0: But I think I take a lot of confidence from the innings that I've had and the contributions that I've made. And it's just literally about sometimes getting that one more run or doing my processes for a little bit longer and just not building that moment up. Hopefully that might come soon. It might come in a couple months. Who knows? But I think if I can just be consistent with my approach, then I know that that result will come.
1: Now, Sam, we're at the Wacca for the first one day. Wayne and I are working on the stream coverage, and there was a rain delay. The game was washed away, sadly. We heard an almighty roar from your room when Fremantle got in front in that prelim final. Have all the Dockers fans stopped dragging their bottom lip around the joint after the grand final performance a couple of weeks ago?
0: Yeah, it was a sour topic. Definitely loads of the boys flew over for it, and they're on a 5 a.m. flight, got into Melbourne, straight to the game. Absolutely roaring at the bit, and we all thought until 4 minutes left they had it. I actually sent a text. Joel Curtis was there. I was like, mate, I'm jealous. Send videos of the celebrations. Got big FOMO. And then 4 minutes later, I unsend the message. Obviously, the result didn't go their way. There's been a few boys. I haven't been too happy. Simon Mackin, one of the coaches, would be up there as well. But I think hopefully they come back next year. They're a very good side, and I'm sure they'll learn from that, and then they'll put the cherry on the cake next year.
1: What happened to your sons? I think when we spoke to you last, we're in Brisbane. They just won the first game of the year. Petrarca had dominated. What happened?
0: Mate, well, I left to the UK, and we were 4-4, so I was absolutely cheering. And then I lost a bit of touch whilst I was over in the UK, as you do. Came back, and we were nowhere near it. And anyway, the last two games I watched, we were 2-2. So when I was in Australia, we were 6-6. So I've absolutely no idea what went on, but hopefully we'll have a better year next year.
1: I'm sure that'll be the case. Hey, Sam, good luck for the season ahead. It's a very exciting one for you and for all of the WA guys, and we'll look forward to broadcasting it. Go well.
0: Cheers, guys. Thanks. Have a good one. I'll see you soon.
1: Look forward to it. Sam Fanning joining us here on Sports Breakfast, well-spoken, and hopefully lets his cricket do the talking this summer. He, for me, is the player set for the breakout year. I think we saw enough in the back half of last year with a couple of those innings, the one in Brisbane, the one in Perth against Victoria where he made 99. I think he's ready.
2: Yep, totally agree. I think, and the thing I liked about him was just his positivity and the way that he went about it. Whether it was in defence or, just the way he was looking for singles, he'd just constantly run the first one hard. Just little things. His body language was like, hey, I'm good enough here and I'm going to show you. And hopefully he's able to continue that on and just go to that next level.
1: You wonder if he gets that first 100, whether there might be a few in quick succession. Sometimes you see that. It takes a long time to get the first. Travis Head did that. He got about 790s and then he just started scoring 100s. So,
2: well, I'd be happy if he kept making 90s as well. Yeah, don't worry about that.
1: We glorify 100s, don't we? But 90s are still very
2: especially
1: important.
2: As an opening bat.
1: Yep, good point. A quick break. Latest in Sport FM headlines, traffic. And when we return, West Perth fans, this is a must listen. Todd Curley returns to the club where he has great family history. He and his brother Adam, premiership players, his father Peter, a premiership player. We'll chat to Todd Curley, the new West Perth coach, for a second time after this.
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4: In news headlines, I'm Lee Harrison. Making news today, the aged care sector is warning more than 3,000 aged care beds have been shelved due to federal funding issues. Ageing Australia warns the latest funding increase from the federal government fell short of inflation and wage rises. Victoria, WA and New South Wales are expected to be the hardest hit. A leading business group is raising concerns about Australia's migration policy, arguing the various proposals put forward will cause damage. The opposition would reduce net migration to 100,000 if it wins the next federal election. And members of Australia's Jewish community will pause today to mark 3 years since the October 7 terror attacks. Commemorations will be held across the country to honour the 1,200 people killed in the Hamas assault on Israel. Plans for pro-Palestine vigils to also be held today have been condemned by political and community leaders. In air sport, Alex de Minaur has retired injured from the China Open final, continuing Novak Djokovic's now 34-match unbeaten record in Beijing. The Aussie conceding in the second set after losing a tiebreak in the first. And all-rounder Cameron Green has been ruled out of the first test against South Africa in Durban after an abdominal strain sustained during the third ODI. These stories and more today. This is Air News.
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6: Checking the majors on the Mitch southbound, just a little busy, Warwick to Reid Highway. Kwinana Freeway northbound is Mortimer through to Anketel Road, then at Leach Highway. Around town, a little on-off busy, Roe Highway at the bypass Hazelmere and Charles Street, Vincent Street in North Perth. And a breakdown on Mounts Bay Road eastbound at William Street in the Perth CBD. The left lane is closed by incident response and traffic is a little slow with the motorists out of the vehicle, so allow for a safe merge. It's Bernie D. That's the latest traffic on 91.3 Sport FM.
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1: Partly cloudy today. There was some lightning activity last night, which maybe came a little bit out of the blue. But today, partly cloudy 23. Showers easing tomorrow. A lot of the rain expected early, which is good news. We might be asleep for half of it. 19 is the top. Shower 2 Friday, 19 degrees. Showers Saturday, now up to 4 mils expected. Shower 2 for Sunday before the weather clears early next week. Right now, it is 16.7 degrees on our way to a top of 23.
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1: Plenty still to come here on Sport FM and Sports Breakfast. Todd Curley is about to stop by, the West Perth coach. What an involvement he's had in WA footy. He's been coach of South Manly, coached them to a premiership in 2020. His second stint at West Perth, he finished playing at the end of 05 and walked straight into coaching, 06 to 08. Spent time with the Dockers, then South Manly, and then back at Freo for the last couple of years in a midfield development role. He now returns to West Perth at a time of great need. West Perth have had a few difficult years. It seems as though from the outside looking in, there's been issues with where the power lies. Do the players have the power rather than the coach? Well, we'll ask Todd Curley what he makes of the scenario put in front of him as the West Perth senior coach here on Sports Breakfast in a moment. 0429 913 913. If you'd like to join us on the text line, call 2 9 418 7700. But interesting times ahead, Wayne, for West Perth. And what happens from here? They have not made finals since their premiership in 2022.
2: It's been a bit of a fall from grace, hasn't it? But it seems as though there's been a bit of friction within the club and the playing group and coaches. And so maybe the players need to be brought into line a little bit too. So I think you've got a man there that can probably do that, get the confidence and but set the guidelines.
1: Yeah, proven track record as a coach, been able to build a side and maintain standards for a lengthy period of time. Souths barely have ever missed finals under Todd's leadership there, bar maybe his final season. So he had a great record at South Manly, and West Perth is a club very close to his heart. As mentioned, his brother a premiership player, his father a premiership player, and Todd as well, a West Perth premiership player and hoping to become a West Perth premiership coach. He joins us fresh off being announced last week as West Perth's coach for 2027 and beyond. Todd, welcome back to Sport FM and welcome back to The Waffle.
13: Thanks, Jacob. Thanks, Wayne. How are you going?
1: where, well, this is a challenge that's been put in front of you, the West Perth coaching position. There's been a lot of turmoil at this club, a club you love and have had a long connection with. What was the attraction to the position when it was offered to you?
8: I guess the main one is, you know, as you said before, I've had a long association with the footy club. Obviously gave me my opportunity as a player and as a coach first up. So have loved my time that I've been able to spend there. And yeah, it's obviously, it looks to be a bit of a challenge, but yeah, one I look forward to. So can't wait to sort of get started in a couple of weeks officially, and then yeah, start working together. And it's never going as well as you think, and it's never going as bad as it appears. So looking forward to getting inside.
2: All right, you say start in a couple of weeks, and I mean there'll be lots of things to do. But what would be the sort of the key pressing issues that you'd be looking at first off?
8: I look this week, even initially, just starting to catch up with a few of the players, a few of the key players, more experienced players, just to get sort of their feel and where they're at, and you know what next year looks like, what I envision next year looking like, and having a good chat. Because I'm actually ducking overseas for about 10 days for a bit of a PD trip, so catch up with as many sort of as I can this week, then get away, and then get back, and we'll be into it straight away. So just getting an idea of you know what the lay of the land looks like, and you know how I would like it to look.
1: Todd, from the outside looking in, West Perth, I mean they've had three coaches in a very short space of time now since Darren Harris left. And you come into this role and it seems as though maybe the players have had a little bit too much power. That's the external view anyway. Is that something that you're cognizant of? Is that something that's been relayed to you when you've come back to West Perth? And do you feel a need to get on top of that?
8: To be honest, Jake, it's not something I've really worried about too much. There was probably a similar feel about South Fremantle when I started there sort of 10 years ago or 12 years ago. So look, I think my job really is just to get a footy program in place that gives those players every opportunity to be the best players they can be. And then it's, you know, as a group, it certainly won't be me and it certainly won't be the players. It'll be all of us. You know, we'll sit down and work out what our standards and behaviours look like and what we want. And once they're ticked off, really, it's pretty easy after that because all I have to do is really... And the players, to be honest, they just hold each other to account. So, but the first thing is really get a program in place, which, you know, I've been able to do it a couple of opportunities that I've had in the past. Get a program in place that gives players a really good chance to be the best players they can be. Make it really clear what their role is in that and what all our expectations are around, you know, our standards of behaviours. And then it's really just get to work. You know, I think if you're organised, you're disciplined and you're fit, you know, it's a great starting point.
1: A few high-profile retirements at the end of the most recent season, Todd, and a couple seemed disgruntled to be retiring. Aaron Black and Shane Nelson, great careers, 575 games of waffle between them. Is there any interest in chatting to those two about whether they'd be keen to continue on, or are you very much a clean slate, let's bring in the youngsters?
8: Well, look, both of those guys have been, you know, fantastic players, great stalwarts, champions of our footy club. But, you know, I think they've chosen to move on, and I think it's a new start for the footy club. And I've always been one of really bring through the young guys. You know, we want to develop our own. There's some obvious gaps recruiting-wise that we can help our group and our players, and we'll look to bring them in. But, you know, the reserves, young, really young group, you know, went from fifth, lost the grand final by a kick, and the Colts made the final. So there's some really good kids there. We just need to give them opportunity. And, you know, they're only going to learn if they get those opportunities. So, look, those two boys have been great players, but, you know, I don't think they'll be, you know, they won't be at our footy club this year.
2: All right, let's to extend on that. I mean, when a coach looks at coaching a club, you look at the list. Are you pretty confident with what you see in that list and with its depth? And has it mainly just been attitudes and standards that you can sort of set that could make a big difference?
8: Well, it's a hard one, Wayne, because I only saw him sort of a couple of times this year when obviously I was involved at Peel through Fremantle, so I sort of only got a couple of looks at them. My initial look is their experienced players are are really, really good players. Our midfield's got real good depth there. We've got some great youngsters coming through. But we've just got to make it really clear how we want to play and what the specific roles are that we see those boys playing, and then educate them to play those roles. As I said before, I think we'll get them fit. We'll make sure that they know what their role is and they're organised and they're disciplined to play those roles. And it's amazing how quick the mood can change around the place. You've only got to look at the NRL, I think. Newcastle came from last to play in a grand final. I've played in a waffle, team before that's gone from last to play finals. So we're certainly not going to put any absolute target on what we want to be, but we're not going to put any limit on it either. We're just going to get in, work hard, educate our boys, make it a great environment that they want to spend time in, and we give them every opportunity to improve. So that's my job, firstly.
2: Other things you look at would be looking at what support you have. I'm not sure who the coaches are, the assistant coaches and that are there, but is that something you look at and you bring people of your own, or how do you approach that?
8: Yeah, look, I heard Jamie Graham interviewed last night, and he sort of said it's been a whirlwind since Fremantle played in the grand final. So it's all probably really come pretty quick as well, sort of the last couple of weeks. Like, I didn't probably speak to the footy club till a couple of weeks before the end of the AFL season. So it's come around pretty quick. So it's, as well as catching up with players, it'll be, catching up with the coaches that are there. Obviously, I've got some relationships with guys that I've worked with before. So I don't think there's a real rush to get that done now, but certainly in the next couple of weeks before we get started, we'll have that all in place.
1: Todd Curley with us. He's back at West Perth as senior coach, departing his role with the Dockers in recent days. Just on your time with Fremantle, Todd, it was your second stint at the Dockers, but this is a club that has evolved significantly, and you've been a part of that over the last few years, and the disappointment of the grand final still lingers, no doubt. But how do you reflect on the couple of years with the Dockers?
8: Oh, look, I loved it. I certainly enjoyed it. Learn a bit as well, learn a bit along the way. There's some great people involved, made some great relationships with players, coaches, administration staff. So, look, both my stints I've had at Freo, I've loved them. So really enjoyed it. And there's no doubt they're in a great place. And should be able to challenge, for the next, 3, 4, 5 years. So look forward to watching that. But also really enjoyed a couple of years of not being sort of the senior coach and, being that real focal point for everyone meeting a decision or, need to run something past you. I was really just able to play my small part or my role, and I enjoyed that. So it really refreshed me, and, I can't wait to get back into it now at West Perth.
1: When you finished at South Fremantle and you took this job at Fremantle as a midfield development coach, did you think that you'd coach a football club again, Todd, or did you think when you finished at South that might have been it?
8: To be honest, I had put a lot of thought into it. I was just sort of, grateful to get back into the AFL and experience some new things. But you never say no to any opportunity. You always sit down and, I'm always willing to list the opportunities. So, I certainly never closed the door, but I probably thought the opportunity to certainly coach West Perth wasn't going to be there. They had some, new coaches and were starting to move forward. So, it wasn't something I considered until post-season, to be honest.
1: Tyler Keitel, he's had an unbelievable career. Premiership player, he's won 6 Bernie medals, but he's been honest and transparent in saying he's weighing up whether to continue. I think he's got a second child on the way. He's got a busy work life. Have you had any conversations initially with Tyler to convince him to play on?
8: I'm going to catch up with him this week, but, I haven't had any discussions at this stage. But having been in this landscape before, I'm more than aware that, there's certainly more to life than footy. But in terms of how I've always sort of set up and gone about it, it's always been sort of family first, work, and then footy is really third when you're playing at this level. But when we're there, it's 100 miles an hour. So, I'm not in a position, I don't think it should be my sort of position to have to talk anyone into playing. I think, it's too hard to play if you've had to get talked into it. So, look, I think he's got a lot of great footy left in him, but that'll be a decision. I'll certainly have a good, really good chat to him, and we want him to play. But at the end of the day, that's going to be a decision that he's got to make for him and his family. But hopefully we can get to a position where, you know, that allows him to play on.
2: Is this a full-time one role? Or I know it's difficult in waffle footy and that to get those situations, but is it full-time?
8: It's certainly full-time to start with, at least. So I think, as I said, it's hard with, you know, family work and footy, but having a full-time person in place, I think there's certainly lots of ways that you can, I guess, make things more efficient for the players, so that, you know, they can watch vision at home, or they can, you know, when they're at the footy club, we can get real bang for buck, but also make it really efficient for them as well. So that will certainly be my intent.
1: Todd, I'm interested. You're a passionate waffle person. You've had a lot of success as a player and as a coach. The season we've just had was magnificent. The grand final felt like a bit of a letdown for waffle fans and lovers, not for Peel, clearly, who you've had an involvement with through Fremantle. Where do you think waffle football is at right now from a viewing point of view, and I guess where the competition's at more holistically?
8: As you said, I thought it was a great season. The grand final probably didn't go as well as if you were sitting, paid your money to see a great contest. But in saying that, I think, you know, the previous three or four times that we'd played Claremont, they were, you know, really spirited and really close and went down to the wire. They beat us once. I think another one, Aiden Riddle had to kick a goal after the siren to win. And then the second semi, you know, certainly wasn't a blowout either. So, I thought... the Peel boys really jumped into the game and started really well. And I think Ash would be the first to admit that I don't think the Tigers were anywhere near their best on grand final day compared to what we'd seen, from them earlier in the year. So I think it was probably just a bit of a perfect storm, and that's how it turned out. But, I think the competition's really tight. I think anyone can, you know, qualify to play finals. I think there's not a lot between the top teams and the teams that don't qualify, which I think is exciting. I think most weeks you can go to games and, you know, both teams that are playing can win.
2: Just a very quick one. Optus or grand final at one of the local grounds?
8: I've experienced both. Had two pretty ordinary experiences at Optus because we didn't win. But I think... for the players, I think it's a great reward. A lot of those guys would never get the opportunity to play at Optus, so I think that's a great reward to them. Obviously, you know, there's been a couple that have played at suburban grounds that have been fantastic as well. So luckily, Brad Weirer gets paid a lot more than me to make those decisions, and I'm happy to leave it in his hands.
2: All right, you've been in the coaching mode already.
1: Yes,
2: okay,
1: very straight bat. I like it. Hey, just in finishing, Todd, Jamie Graham won the job at North Melbourne, appointed and unveiled officially yesterday. You would have worked alongside him at Freo over the last couple of years. What sort of a coach have North Melbourne inherited?
8: Well, first of all, I think what they've got is just an absolute A-grade human. He's just a fantastic person, part of a fantastic family, and he's a great relationship builder. You know, his players love him, not because he's always their mate, but he is that. But he's also, you know, fantastic educator, backs in his boys, and can straighten them up when needed. So, look, I think they're in great hands. When I was in Melbourne, I lived just up the road, could walk down the hill to Arden Street. It's a great part of Melbourne to be a part of. Great club. I think he'll do a great job, and look forward to watching him get him up and going.
1: I'm sure you'll be able to do similar at the Falcons. Todd, it's a tough job to come back to, but you're well positioned to help West Perth well into the future, and we wish you well in your endeavours. Thanks for joining us today.
8: Thanks, gents.
1: Todd Curley, back at West Perth for a second stint as coach. He walked straight out of playing at the end of 05 and took up the coaching role in 06, was there for three seasons, then went to the Dockers for his first stint as part of their coaching group. When he walked out of Fremantle, I think he spent a couple of years out of footy, was just in the business world, and then took the job at Souths and had great success there at the Bulldogs. They were consistent. They were regular finalists. They won the grand final in 2020. He finished up at the end of 24, last couple of years at Freo. And he takes on a West Perth job at a time where they need stability. They need a coach who has experience, and Todd clearly has that. He has the ability to bring people together, and his name is synonymous with the club, as we mentioned in that chat. So it's a good appointment, but I don't think anyone thinks this is going to be an easy year or two ahead for West Perth. There's going to be standards set, and there's a lot of experience that's just walked out of the club, so they have to get things right on and off the field. And it feels like there's been a few people pulling strings behind the scenes for a while, and that maybe now we need to settle things down at the Falcons and let Todd Curley go to work.
2: And let the coach coach.
1: Yeah.
2: And let stay out of it.
1: Let the coaches be coaches.
2: Yeah, yeah.
1: The players be players.
2: Once you set your standards, I mean, the list-wise, you know, is there... do they have to really recruit well, or are the players there that... You know, if you get everything else right, have they got the ability?
1: I think they've got some young players who are ready to pop. I think of a Jack Wooden and a young Jaden Rigol. He's ready to play senior football. There's a few others too, Matt Galjart. But are they going to be A-graders tomorrow? No.
2: No.
1: They're going to take a couple of years. So it's going to be more pain for
2: build.
1: West Perth.
2: It's a bit of a build.
1: It's going to be more pain for West Perth before it turns a corner with results. But yes, they needed a change, it would appear, and Todd Curley is the man for the occasion.
2: I'll tell you who I'm looking forward to listening. We've got Digby coming up, mate. Yeah. He'll be bouncing.
1: Yeah, like
2: with
1: a
2: Jamie
1: kangaroo.
2: Graham. Yeah, he'll be bouncing. Yeah. He'll have the little paws up and he'll be on that back foot.
1: Kanga.
2: Yeah.
1: Let's not go there. Before we get to the break, just some other waffle news. So I believe Perth will start interviews as early as next week for their senior coaching position. There's a few names that are starting to be mentioned as part of the shortlist. There isn't a shortlist at the moment, so it wouldn't be right to mention those names because they're not certainties to be interviewed. But I'd imagine that Steve Armstrong also...
2: Well, you said you're not going to mention him.
1: Well,
2: straight away you mentioned him.
1: He's definitely one that will, so I'm happy to name him.
2: Okay.
1: But others, there's a few more.
2: Who others? What are the others?
1: I won't tell you.
2: You just told me Steve Armstrong.
1: But I know
2: surely you can tell me someone else.
1: No, don't get me in trouble. East Fremantle, they'll start their... there's process later this week into next.
2: Who's been interviewed there?
1: No one yet. No, they're not yet at the stage of interviews. So they've only just started the process. They've advertised and they'll start putting together a shortlist. So they may be a little bit further behind Perth in terms of announcing their next senior coach.
2: And I thought as a news person, if you've got the information, need to express it.
1: But why would I mention names that could potentially not be there?
2: Oh, well, a lot of other people do.
1: Well,
2: look at the draft.
1: That's not how we do it here at Sport FM, Wayne. We don't just throw out names for the sake of names. One name I will link to a job is Peel Thunder. So Peel Thunder, we know that they're looking for a new senior coach because Adam Reid's moved on. He's gone to the Giants. But Bo Wardman's name's been linked to Peel over the last week. He's working with Fremantle's AFLW program. He's a dual premiership coach in the Waffle, and he has been linked to the Thunder over recent days. So he could be one. Right. Chris Mayne is another. That's a job that will be likely appointed by Freo because they have the alignment, but it's not certain to be made by Freo. So it'll be made in conjunction with Peel. But yeah, there's a bit of interest there around who takes the Peel job and who can handle the juggling of players.
2: Three coaches yet to be picked. So.
1: Yep. And Claremont's an unknown. So Claremont still have Ash Prescott.
2: Well, now Jamie Grain's gone. You're talking about a waffle situation, wasn't it, in the commission?
1: Yep. Yeah, so he could potentially take a job there, or is there interest in going to Freo as an assistant
2: there's
1: now?
2: There's plenty, and you've got all the info, but you won't tell us.
1: Some of it. Yeah, you want to put it all together and make sure it's accurate first, Wayne. Accuracy over speed.
2: I'll be waiting with bated breath.
1: Like a good bowler, accuracy over speed. Put it on the dime first. We'll be back after the break with Digby Beecham.
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6: A breakdown on Tonkin Highway southbound at Hale Road in Forestfield. The left lane is blocked, but traffic is moving there, which is good. Just drive safely. Some debris on Mitchell Freeway northbound after Hepburn Avenue in Padbury. No delays there, but the left lane is affected. Mitchell Freeway southbound is under speed.

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4: South Australia amongst the Victorian top order. They've just claimed a third wicket. Noel McFadden's made a memorable start to his first game for South Australia. He's picked up the wickets of Marcus Harris and Peter Hanscom on the first day of the Sheffield Shield season. Kellaway also out, so Victoria 3 for 46. This is a common occurrence in first-class cricket over recent years. Teams collapsing early and having to rebuild through the middle order. It is a busy spring. If you're a racing enthusiast, Cosmic Crusaders win at Flemington in the Turnbull Stakes last weekend was a joy for all of us WA racing fans. Digby Beecham would be like a kid at Christmas. North Melbourne's got a new coach. The return of Ascot this weekend. We've got so much to look forward to. Let's welcome Diggers back to Sport FM Airways. Morning, Digby.
5: Very good morning, Jacob, Wayne, listeners. Not much gets better than what it is right now. Life's good.
4: It is, yep. And the sun comes out. There's a bit more warmth. The days are longer. It's a beautiful time of year. I might just start with Cosmic Crusader and Willie Pike's effort on the weekend. Bob Peters, it's a great moment. A Group 1 win for Willie and for this great galloper who looks to have an even brighter future ahead.
5: Yeah, very much so, Jake. I think you're spot on there. He's a really, really good horse, Cosmic Crusader, and he was given a peach by William there on Saturday in the Turnbull. It's a terrific race, the Turnbull always is, has a super honour roll, and as we all know in racing, what they call Turnbull Stakes Day, and in fact the Turnbull itself, it's moving day, so horses go into that race and connections, trainers are wondering, do we go to a Cox plate or do we go to the Cups path? Well, off the back of what we witnessed there on the weekend and what we have seen from Cosmic Crusader previously, the Cox plate looks a lovely option for him.
6: Well, I heard this morning that maybe it's Bob's announced that he's definitely going to start in the Caulfield Cup. It's nearly come into favourite now. 19-1 at the beginning of the week, and now it's so it could do both.
5: Yeah, he could do both. Look, we talk of great horses, you know, some of the great horses in WA, Wayne, and you would know and remember Northerly, who was able to win Caulfield Cups, Cox Plates, just an out-and-out superstar. So, look, the thing with Cosmic Crusader is we know what his best is. It's really, really good. And there are a few knockers there on the East Coast saying, oh, he wouldn't win a Group 1 in the spring over there. Well, he's put that to bed and he's won a proper one. So, if he can get a track that's got a little bit of give in it, I think you need to respect him because he got through that ground there on the weekend like it was a good three. And we've seen him on top of the ground. We've now seen him on a heavy track, no issues. And the fact that this year's Cox Plate is over the 2,000 metres at Flemington, the scene of last Saturday's Turnbull, I think that is quite appealing as well.
6: And the Caulfield Cup 2,400, he's pretty, no problem with that?
5: Look, one thing with Bob's horses, they can get over ground. And this bloke's just ticked the 2,000-metre box. I haven't seen the figures and the data out of it, Wayne, but I suspect it would have been a really, really good return on the numbers. Now, some will say, what does that mean? Like, you get fast-run races, medium-run races, and all the rest of it, and they factor a lot of things in. But you had Light Infantryman rolling them and proper rolling them. And Cosmic Crusader was able to ride that speed or sit just behind it and then power past him. Now, Light Infantryman is a proper horse as well, a really good animal. We've seen him step up to the plate in Group 1s previously. And the fact that Cosmic Crusader was able to absorb that pressure and then pull away at the back end of 10 furlongs, I would suggest the data would be really strong out of that race.
6: All right, what about Smooth Gino? It was a bizarre finish.
5: Yeah.
6: And both jockeys, you know, yeah, I don't know what happened there, but what did you think of all that?
5: Half in mouth, and I must admit I feared for Austin because he dropped his hands. He didn't ride Smooth Chino out fully, which is a mistake on his behalf. And I was thinking, gee whiz, if the stewards deem this has cost Smooth Chino the race, Austin's in all sorts. Now, they judged that Austin had made a mistake. Austin pleaded guilty to that, but they said by doing what he did, he didn't cost Smooth Chino the race. So therefore, he copped, I think it was a $1,000 fine, where Ben Mellum got

0: $2,000. Ben Mellum was millimetres away from having the rest of the spring off because the stewards take a really dim view of not giving your horse every conceivable chance and dropping your hands and failing to ride your mount out over the concluding stages falls into that category. Now, Ben Mellum was able to get Skybird home despite dropping his hands, but he copped a $2,000 fine. That $2,000 fine would have been a three-month suspension and maybe a financial sanction as well had Skybird not won the race. I think both boys can consider themselves fortunate that they only received a $2,000 and $1,000 fine respectively.
1: Yeah, but we see it so often, the leader like that, they just ease up. But it was
0: for the life of me, Wayne, I don't know why Austin, you know, you don't ride at Flemington every week.
1: Yeah,
0: like,
1: yeah.
0: You've got to ride your horse out. Riding past the post, surely. Yeah. You have to do that.
1: Well, he'd just given up, hadn't he?
0: Yeah, he just sort of said, oh, I think he's probably looked to his near side. He's seen Ben ease up, and then he's eased up himself. Look, if he had his time again, Austin, he rides Smooth Chino 1,210 metres.
1: Will he get
0: 1,195.
1: Will he get another opportunity on Smooth Chino?
0: Yeah, I think so.
1: Yeah, I think so.
0: Indy's been really good with him, and he's got a great record on that horse. And to be fair, that horse is flying. Like, his run in Adelaide under a big weight was really good, and then he stepped up to the Gilguy. It wasn't a vintage Gilguy, admittedly, but it's still a very, very good race in the heart of the Melbourne Spring. And Smooth Chino's acquitted himself superbly. He's a very, very good horse, Smooth Chino. I'd like to think that Austin can continue his association with him.
2: I think there's Group 1 races everywhere in October. There's big racing in Sydney and Melbourne in particular. The Everest is coming up. A lot of talk about Kaying Rising and whether in better nick this year than last year, but we'll feature in the Everest again. Your thoughts on the field that's coming together for the Everest with some of the slots being filled?
0: Yeah, it's a good race. It's a great race. No, I shouldn't say it's a good race, Jacob. It's a great race. You've got the world's best horse in Kaying Rising coming to defend his crown. And some of the times he's been running up there in Hong Kong this time around, they're unfathomable. Now, that track up there at Sha Tin is fast. Don't get me wrong. Like, it's firm. But he's running around the corner and running 1.6, 1.7. Like, if you run that down the straight at Flemington, people go, wow, how quick is that? He's running that around a corner. If he gets good ground next week, good night. It is over. Now, he trialled yesterday. He trialled well. Ninja trialled superbly to shade him over the concluding stages. But this bloke is an absolute weapon. And if he can get a good track, and it was funny, the first thing I did after watching yesterday's trial was I went and had a look at the Sydney 14-day forecast because, you know, you can get some wet weather in Sydney. And I think there's a bit of a storm forecast for next Wednesday or Thursday. But if that track can absorb that, and Randwick can cop a lot of rain, but if that track then improves into the good range on Saturday, they won't see which way Kaying Rising goes.
1: All right, we've got Ascot on Saturday, the opening day, but today we're at Bunbury. What have you see in this eight-race program?
0: Yeah, I'm finding it a bit hard at Bunbury, to be fair, Wayne. There's a couple of variables with that track. Some days the rail's white-hot, and the other days, you need to be three or four off the fence. But I just thought today there was a couple of opportunities map-wise to play, and one of them comes up in the opener here, Texan C for Neville and Stephen Parnham. Now, this horse has had a couple of cracks at it, ran second on debut behind Super Smash, who has since won in town. Was a good run that, over 1,100 metres. In the last start, chased home Angel Express, who'll go around in the Class 1 later today, again, over the 1,100 metres. Barrier 3, he looks like he's wanting 1,200 to 1,400 metres. He gets 1,400 metres today. Now, he is out of the Group 1 filly KC, who was successful in the old Fruit and Veg, now the Northerly over 1,800 metres. He is by Splintex, but I don't think the 7 furlongs is going to be any issue. And the one thing I like about him today is that he's going to settle in front of his main opposition, Moose, who was very, very good on debut when truckloaded in the betting. He's a massive horse. He's drawn one, and I'm not sure that's going to be overly beneficial to him. And the other horse I'm a little bit worried about is Linares for Michael Grantham and William Pike. Off what we've seen previously, this filly doesn't have a lot of gate speed. She'll settle in the second half. So I just thought Texan C could perhaps steal a little bit of a march on his opposition and then therefore give a kick for home and can win this race. So that is race 1, number 1, Texan C. Race 7, number 3, Galway Shore, is another horse that I'm keen to have a look at here today. Now, this mare is really talented, lightly raced. All four of her wins have come on the Bunbury track, her home track. She resumed the other day in 66-plus company behind Pinger's, only beaten less than two lengths. She didn't get a lot of clear air at a key stage in that race. She drops back to a no metro win, 1,100 metres today. And with the engagement of Scream, this former East Coaster trained by Glenn Webster, to be ridden by Sharnie, he's really, really quick. His two trials have been electric. So he'll jump, run, and I dare say he'll string them out a bit, which will allow Lucy aboard Galway Shore from Barrier 1 to pop off when she wants. And I think Galway Shore, with the benefit of that run under her belt and the fact that she is genuine Saturday grade, I think she can overhaul a horse like Scream and perhaps even the lightly raced four-year-old Bondi Tram. So that is race 7, number 3, Galway Shore.
2: Now you're two for today. So we're playing early, race 1, number 1, and then race 7, number 3. And I note that Willie Pike is a $1.45 favourite in the last. So even in Bunbury, Pike in the last, there's not a lot of value there, but that might be worth playing as part of a multi, perhaps. Do it responsibly. Hey, Diggers, to finish, you're a North man. I reckon you'd be chuffed to have Jamie Graham as coach of your footy club.
0: Wonderful, wonderful result, Jacob. And I was just saying to Maddie off air, I'm not one for hot takes, you know that. I'm not one to make a grandiose statement, but I'll say this. Jamie Graham will be the next North Melbourne Premiership coach.
2: Wow.
0: I think he's that good. We've only had two, when I say we, North Melbourne, Ronald Dale Barassi and Dennis Pagan. I think Jamie Graham can add to the list. He's got a good group of young players with enormous upside. I think the connection between Jamie and the playing group will be really strong, and I think Jamie Graham is going to deliver North Melbourne fans their next premiership.
2: Tell you what, it was a bold call to move on Clarko, but to go and get the best credentialed assistant and the next coach in waiting, we'll see if that bears fruit now. But he has a great CV, he's widely respected, and this squad has plenty of talent, so I reckon he's got a bit to work with. Diggers, we'll find out over the next few years. Thanks for your time, good luck with those tips, and look forward to Ascot returning on Saturday.
0: Have a great week, boys.
2: Same to you. Dippy Beecham, you'll hear him across the station. They're off and racing Saturday morning. That'll be must listen with the return of Ascot, the Thursday industry preview podcast as well, and, of course, with us on a Wednesday. The Friday footy preview was a great addition during the year. That's finished, clearly. No footy to talk about from a men's perspective, but still plenty of Digby across the station. Sports Breakfast, we're off to a break. When we return, we're going to chat tennis. Wasn't the night we hoped for Alex de Minaur as injury ended his chances of winning in China. We'll chat to Brett Patton on the other side of the break, host of Court Talk.
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2: Victoria, 3 for 66. Campbell Kellaway up for 13. Harris for 4. Hanscom for 24. Peak and Short are at the crease. Matt Short. Peak is 10, short is 14. So Victoria sent in by SA and more of the same. Bowler-friendly conditions and a top order that struggled to deal with those conditions. Let's welcome Brett Patton back to Sport FM Airwaves, host of Court Talk. Very exciting show on Sunday. Maybe Brett can tell us a little bit more about that. We were hoping we might be talking this morning with Alex Diminor winning a title, but his body let him down as he took on Novak Djokovic in the final of the China Open. Let's chat to Brett Patton about how it all played out overnight. Morning, BP.
5: Morning, JL, indeed. Yeah, it was disappointing to see young Alex Diminor fall at the final hurdle against the great Novak Djokovic, who once again just defies time, doesn't he, to, you know, defeat, you know, arguably the form player of the year, which is Alexander Zverev, getting through to another final. And he's won 35, 36 straight matches in China, as Novak Djokovic hasn't lost there. Hasn't played the tournament for about 7 or 8 years, but comes back and wins another one. I think that's 6 in a row. So just keeps on keeping on. Age does not weary Novak Djokovic.
2: It certainly doesn't. There was a few remarkable scenarios that were put forward in this tournament. We might get to those. But any idea what the injury is for Alex that forced him to retire?
5: Looks like he's had the strapping high on the left thigh, potentially hamstring, I would imagine. So it might be just a little tear, a little nick there. But, he went through the first set 7-6, and he sort of struggled towards the latter stages of that first set and held his serve in the first game of the second, and unfortunately had to walk to the net and shake hands with Novak Djokovic and retired. So, look, two things there. One, there's no more real big Grand Slam tournaments. Obviously, they're all done and dusted, but he still wants to make sure that he finishes the year off strongly in Alex Diminor. And, obviously this is not the great time to get a few niggles. But I think, he'll be back better and for it if he takes a few weeks off and just gets the body right. He knows he's playing good tennis at the moment, and I think that'll set him up for a beautiful Australian summer. So he's just, keeps on keeping on, Alex Diminor. But, it was a great effort to get through to the final there in Beijing.
1: It'd be frustrating, wouldn't it? You get yourself into actually win a tournament after he's sort of been around the mark and something like that goes. So anyway, we'll see what happens there. But Djokovic, how long is he going to play on for?
5: Well, it seems like he doesn't want to give up. He works with his body incredibly hard, doesn't he? And, to get through to another ATP 500 final, and continually, beat and the best players in the world, albeit that that Sinner at the moment is off injured, and he wasn't around. I don't think he'll probably play too much tennis towards the end of the year. And Carlos Alcaraz, he played over in Tokyo, which he won that event, another equal points and prize money event. But Novak only seems to be troubled by Zverev Alcaraz and or Sinner really in these bigger tournaments. So he's still making bank, still making points, and is. Competes at the highest level, and I think he's just, the chip on his shoulder is serving him well. He had that chip on his shoulder when he was competing against Rafa and Roger, was running them down. He was third in the world, and he got second in the world, and he became number one player in the world. And I think he just wants to shut every record in the book down so no one in the future can catch him. So, he's in as good a shape as I've seen. He played incredible tennis in Beijing. So who knows? We thought this maybe next year would have been his last year, but, I think he wants to prove everyone wrong and play on into his 40s, a bit like Kenny Rosewell did back in the 70s.
1: Is it just the ego that motivates him in that regard?
5: Have to be. He's very strong-willed too. Had a bit to do with Novak back in the day, and he's probably one of the most well-put-together mentally tennis players I've ever come across. He's had to work so hard. I think his father really instilled that into him at a young age. They didn't have a lot of money. And the documentary that has just been released on Netflix only a matter of a month and a half ago, talks about when he was 11, 12 years of age, his father sat him and his brothers down, his family down, and said, we're going to put you into tennis. This is my last $10. So it's up to you now to really start leading the family and being really professional about your career. So that's what he's done. He's banked over $100 million in prize money and probably 3 or 4 times that in off-court earnings. So he's been a remarkable athlete. And it is his ego. It's the desire to be the best he can be, and it's the desire to make a change. And, if he puts his mind to something, Novak Djokovic, he generally achieves it. And like I said, I think he's aiming to play well within his early 40s.
2: Tell you what, BP, a few people pointing out that Novak's had a bit of luck this year in various tournaments and even here. I mean, Dimonor's injury gave him the title. And then there was the disqualification of the fiery Daniil Medvedev in the semi-final after he whacked a tennis ball into the crowd and hit a spectator and was disqualified. So he did have a bit of luck on his side. What did you make of Medvedev's blow-up?
5: Not unsurprising. You always don't know what you're going to get with Daniil Medvedev. And for your listeners, he returned a serve and he ran across the court. The winner was hit by Novak Djokovic. The ball bounced back towards him off the back advertising screen. And all he did was sort of, a little bit of frustration. He didn't hit it all that hard, but he hit the ball up into the grandstand and caught a spectator flush in the eye in the front row. And the spectator went down like he was shot and made a real spectacle of it and sort of just highlighted the fact that he'd been hit. And unfortunately, once you do that, if you hit the ball out of the playing enclosement, you get a warning. But when you hit a spectator and or a referee with a ball, it's automatically defaulted. And that's what they did. They had no other choice but to do that. And famously, that happened to Novak Djokovic at the US Open a number of years ago when he hit a ball back in anger and hit one of the Lions women flush in the throat. And they had to disqualify him. So, he made a speech after that match to the media and the press conference saying he didn't think that Daniil Medvedev meant anything by it. It was purely an accident. But unfortunately, they're the rules of the game. You can't hit the ball out of the arena, and certainly you can't hit a spectator and or official, and that's what he did. And it's cost him a fair bit of money too, Daniil Medvedev. Some talk is about $250,000 fine, all his prize money in that tournament. So unfortunately, it's a high-priced lesson for him.
2: Certainly is. Brett Patton's with us, host of Court Talk here on Sports Breakfast. The China Open for the men is finished, and familiar winner Novak Djokovic after the injury that forced Alex de Minaur to retire. Hamstring appeared to be the injury concern. Now, both Jannik Sinner and Carlos Alcaraz have missed part of this season with injury, Brett, and it's been confirmed that Jannik Sinner, world number one, is going to prioritise his recovery from a knee injury, and he won't play again this year in 2026. So a couple of key players on the men's tour have both had injury-interrupted years.
5: Yeah, we haven't seen anything really like this. I mean, two players, Alcaraz and Jannik Sinner, sort of in the prime of their career, albeit they are still very, very young in their early 20s. We never saw that with Novak, Rafa or Roger. They continually played all the way through and they started to get a few more injuries into their 30s and that's when they really started to manage their body more effectively. But, what this has done is just opened up the door for the likes of an Alexander Zverev to capture a Grand Slam, and he's gone on to capture two Grand Slams. The argument would be if you had a fully fit Alcaraz and a fully fit Jannik Sinner, Alexander Zverev still would be without a Grand Slam, but that's the nature of the game. It's all about, battle of the fittest, and he's been able to maintain his body over a long period of time, has Alexander Zverev, bearing in mind that he actually had some time off a couple of years ago when he rolled his ankle against Rafa Nadal at the French Championships, the Roland Garros, and he was in an awful way there, had to get wheelchair off centre court there, and that put him out of action for about 6 to 9 months. So, look, he's rejuvenated, he's playing great tennis, but I think it just throws the door open to some of those younger, lesser players who ordinarily wouldn't be thinking about winning Grand Slams, particularly with the likes of Alcaraz and Sinner and Novak still floating around, but, the likes of Benny Shelton and potentially Taylor Fritz, they're sort of eyeing potentially Grand Slams, given that the unpredictability of some injuries of these the best players in the world at the moment, albeit they are sort of quite young. But look, it's exciting. It's exciting when you get new champions. I like the fact that Zverev has won two Grand Slams this year, bookend by Alcaraz and by Sinner. I just think it adds another flavour to the game, and the game of tennis globally does need more than one or two global superstars. And I think if you get more winners holding trophies up, that gives that younger generation, something to aspire to. So I think it's good for the game.
1: Bit of controversy in the China Open for the women's with Coco Gauff. I don't know if you've seen that. She's been hit with a lot of racial abuse and everything for a couple of incidents in a game in one of the early round games against a young Chinese girl.
5: Well, the Chinese, they do like to barrack for their own dummy. And unfortunately, Coco Gauff, I mean, she's the face of the women's tour, really, her and Sabalenka, Iga Swiatek, and she gets paid a lot of money off court. And there's some things she will do and some things she won't do. But unfortunately, when you're playing the hometown girl and the crowd are acting against you, and they're acting out against Coco Gauff during that particular match, and whistling and carrying on and cheering at inappropriate times and clapping double faults and errors, it sort of gets under the skin of the player. So, yeah, that's something I think, albeit that tennis has always been a very clean game as far as spectators. Everyone sort of adheres to the you know, the no noise policy during a match. And I think something's got to be done about that. I think they need to jazz up the sport of tennis where they can't be so precious. I think there's got to be a bit more music, a bit more noise, a bit more movement in the crowd. But on occasions, it does turn and put the player off. So, you know, I think that the WTA and the ATP and certainly the Grand Slam's got to keep that in mind, albeit that, you know, they do like to make sure that the spectators are entertained. But at the end of the day, the key product is the players, and you've got to keep them happy. Otherwise, they'll revolt. And even Johnny McEnroe's come out over the last couple of weeks and said, you know, for the players to, you know, want to get a bigger share of the pie at Grand Slams and the tour level, they need to start boycotting the bigger tournaments. And he thinks two Grand Slams need to be boycotted if the tour is to take these players' claim seriously about giving them more prize money. So, look, I think there's a lot happening in the world of tennis at the moment at all levels, and, you know, this racism piece. And, you know, for Gokko to sort of call out the behaviour of the crowd is a bit of a concern, but you get that in, depending on which country you go to. You know, South America, notorious for that. They whistle and they boo and they hiss. And if you're not a countryman, then you're going to come under somewhat of a scrutiny by the crowd. And this is what's happened with Coco Gauff in China.
2: Yeah, disappointing that it's overshadowing the tennis a little bit that we've seen. But the ladies' tournament still has a fair bit of tennis to play. So we'll see some of the big names there in the women's side of the tournament over the next few days. Hey, BP, I mentioned this off the top. So on Court Talk on Sunday, you announced the Newcombe Patton Cup, which, a couple of great names in Australian tennis there.
5: Oh, yeah, it's unbelievable that Johnny Newcombe's come on board with Court Talk and Darren and I. And it's an idea that we've been floating with John and Clint Newcombe for some time now. And you've heard us talk about, you know, where club tennis is in this country and memberships are really starting to decline. And the backbone of all clubs coming through when we were young juniors was the family and family getting involved in tennis clubs. Now, we've teamed up with Johnny Newcombe because John and Clint Newcombe won the World Father and Son Team Championships with Father Don and Brother Darren. You know, back in 88, 99 in Majorca and again in Switzerland. So we're putting together the Family Championships, the Newcombe Patton Cup, and we're launching that out to all clubs in WA. We're going to have a, you know, form part of the club championship so families can get back to clubs and play their club champs. Then we're going to have state championships and then international championships and roll these out to all the other states. So it's going to be a fantastic initiative, and, you know, we're thankful that Johnny Newcombe's come on board because John, too, has been quite vocal about where tennis in this country currently sits. He's not happy with the leadership and the direction, and he thinks this is a great initiative to get more families back involved in tennis clubs. And we're looking to roll this out for well, as long as we can and really put some eyes and families back into what we think is, you know, the best part of the community is a tennis club, and we want to make sure the tennis clubs is the heart of the community and regions and in the metropolitan areas as well. So looking forward to rolling that out over the coming weeks and months.
2: Very good. And if you missed the chats on the show on Sunday on Court Talk, Sam Maxwell was part of the show too. So plenty to listen back to at the Court Talk podcast with the Patton brothers. BP, thanks as always. And hopefully Alex Diminor gets right for another big season next year and can overcome this injury that deprived him at the China Open. Thanks again.
5: Yeah, hopefully. Thanks, gentlemen.
2: That's Brett Patton joining us here on Sports Breakfast, host of Court Talk, Sunday morning, 8 to 9am. If you love your tennis, a bit of Roy and HG about the Patton brothers at different times. There's a fair bit of comedy that goes as well with the tennis chat, so worth listening into.
10: Very good.
2: Not far away, believe it or not, now that we've reached October. End of year finals, and before we know it, we'll be back at RAC Arena for the United Cup. Which is the old, it's not quite the same as the Hopman Cup, but it's as close as we'll get these days, unfortunately.
10: Yeah, it is unfortunate because the Hopman Cup, you just can't, you know, rectify what happened there, I suppose, but that was a fantastic tournament.
2: J-Dog in Darwin wanted us to ask about Bernard Tomic. J-Dog, we've got more important things to talk about.
10: Yeah.
2: Russell from Rockingham, who's the player for WA Cricket to look out for this coming season? I think we both mentioned Sam Fanning a bit earlier.
10: I'll throw in Goodwin.
2: Yep.
10: I think he's, yeah. It's got to be. It's got to be.
2: Yep. For those two left-handers, a big season ahead. Wayne, when we reconvene tomorrow, we'll be preparing for a big day of Shield cricket. Catch you tomorrow.
10: Right, mate. Bye.
2: That's it for Sports Breakfast on this Wednesday. Catch you tomorrow for Sports Brekkie from 6am. Thanks to Matt.
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12: Hello there, I'm Sean Bindley. The opposition is brushing off criticism from the business community over its immigration policy. The coalition has pledged to slash net overseas migration to 100,000 in its first and second year of government. Industry groups warn the cuts will hurt the economy by starving businesses of workers. Nationals leader Matt Canavan claiming once again that high migration is driving down living standards.
13: Created massive issues for our economy, for our housing availability, but just basic services for Australia. And so basically you've got a situation now that, yes, importing more people to our country does increase GDP, does increase the total size of the economy. Doesn't increase people's living standards, though.
12: The aged care sector is warning more than 3,500 aged care beds have been shelved due to federal funding issues. Ageing Australia warns the latest funding increase from the federal government fell short of inflation and wage rises. The industry body's chief executive, Tom Simonson, says the approach just doesn't make sense.
14: We know that we've got a rapidly ageing population. We know that we need more beds. The government says it's committed to building more beds and then it takes money away from the sector that's going to build them. It is completely bewildering.
12: The US president has warned that America will finish up its war with Iran, saying on Tuesday it's only a question of whether it happens the nice way or the not-so-nice way. The comments at a defence industry event in Maryland came as the president was already facing a backlash over remarks at a campaign rally on Monday night when he suggested Iran could attack Los Angeles and San Diego, prompting California Governor Gavin Newsom to call him deranged and dangerous. The White House claims the president was making the point that American cities would have been under threat had his administration not acted against Iran's nuclear program. Kate Fisher is in Washington.
15: The White House's rapid response team also hit back on their X account after the Los Angeles Times posted that Trump had suggested that Iran could take out those Californian cities. And that account said, no, he didn't, you buffoons. He was saying the US is fighting to stop Iran from having the ability to take these cities out. So, of course, this has caused more problems for Donald Trump in California and the Democratic governor there, Gavin Newsom, who is also exploring a presidential run for 2028, called the president deranged and dangerous.
12: Police say there were no arrests made during a peaceful demonstration in the CBD on the first day of a large defence expo at the Perth Exhibition Centre. Hundreds marched from Yagan Square to the Perth Convention Centre, where the three-day expo is being held, amidst a large police presence. The Land Forces Convention is being held there for the first time and will continue until tomorrow. There were violent demonstrations in Melbourne, where the expo was held 2 years ago. Meanwhile, a former army colonel says training always carries a risk as the force mourns the loss of one of its soldiers. 28-year-old Corporal Brendan Hannam was killed in a vehicle rollover during a training exercise in the Northern Territory. Mike Kelly says the incident highlights the dangers faced by those serving in the ADF.
16: Training accidents are, you know, a feature, a risk of life in the ADF. These losses happen regularly in training because you have to be exercising in difficult terrains and environments and trying to simulate wartime contexts to make the training effective.
12: This is Air National News. Australian coach Andrew McDonald is playing his cards close to his chest when it comes to selections ahead of Friday's first cricket test against South Africa in Durban. The Aussies will be without West Australian Cameron Green, who's battling an abdominal strain. McDonald says the decision on whether they go for a batsman or an all-rounder to replace Green won't be made until tomorrow.
17: The beauty of the squad that we've got is we can go in many directions, depending on, you know, what we, you know, hypothesise what's going to happen over the 5 days the day before. So I think we've got all bases covered, which is nice to have that. So there's a lot of discussion about which way we can go. And as that surface starts to present closer to the game as to what it may start like, I think that's when we can narrow in, and that may be a decision the day before the game.
12: Valentine Holmes will make his debut for the Cook Islands at this year's Rugby League World Cup. The two-time Kangaroos World Cup winner named in the I2 squad to take on Fiji in the first round. In AFL news, Gold Coast are weighing up whether they'll accept compensation or match Hawthorn's free agency offer for Ben King. The Suns have 3 days to match or accept the likely pick seven in this year's draft. Novak Djokovic says his 102nd career singles title at the China Open is proof he can still trouble the top-ranked tennis players. The Serbian emerged victorious after Alex de Minaur retired injured in the second set following a tiebreak in the first. Djokovic says the result comes at just the right time.
18: A proof that I can still play on the highest level and, you know, winning against three top 10 players in a matter of 3 days back-to-back is a great achievement.
12: Australian Independent Radio News.
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20: 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No major delays. Same for Kwinana northbound. Just a reminder that the Land Forces exhibition at the Perth Convention and Exhibition Centre is back on today, and that PCEC car park remains closed, as you know, so allow for extra travel time and plan your journey around that. 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
28: A pleasant Wednesday here in Perth. We're heading for a top of 23 degrees with an overnight minimum of 13. Partly cloudy, but the rain is set to return later this evening. And we'll hang around tomorrow for the first day of the cricket. Showers easing in 19 tomorrow. Friday, a shower or two in 19. And Saturday, showers and a top of 21. Right now in Perth, at 10 past 9, we're sitting on 18.2 degrees.
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0: very good morning to Kylie to get us up and running on this beautiful Wednesday morning. Did you hear a bit of thunder last night? A bit of a lightning show in the northern suburbs, I'm told. We've got a four-legged, big Labrador retriever at home, or a big softie, and must be getting a bit old because we could hear it at home. He couldn't because normally he goes running to hide from the thunder and lightning, the big softy. Just listen to Paul Persick's weather there, 23 today. And tomorrow and Friday, around 19 degrees, we're a threat of rain. This is our only show on the Sports Connection for this week. Obviously, Monday, Ethan, and Tuesday, yesterday, Peter G put together some great shows. I'll do my level best to try and match those gentlemen today. And owing to cricket, we take a couple of days off. Gives me a chance to go and see our sponsors for 2027 and do a couple of other things. So let's make the most of it. Sports Breakfast will run as normal, and then the boys and the team will take over mid-morning to bring you hopefully a lot of action at the right across the road from here, in fact, at the Wacker, the refurbished Wacker, looking really good. We frequent the cafe there right opposite the gates of Gloucester Park, and you can see it's getting busier and busier every day. A lot of the people from the West Australian Cricket Association, players, men, women, administrators, there's a school being built, so this part of town is really prospering. Hopefully West Australia prospers tomorrow out on the hallowed turf of the Wacker, and you can hear ball by ball as you have for many a year right here on 91.3. Good morning. Declan Kelly's my name. Paul Persick flying the ship back in Hammy Hill. And it's Wednesday. The footy season's over. The NRL season's over. Cricket, as I've just been talking about, has commenced. Probably you've commenced if you're playing suburban or social cricket on the weekend. You see that transformation very quickly. Soccer goals and AFL grounds sort of move aside. The cricket pitches get used and the nets are being used in the many summer sports. And I know there's many, many summer sports taking a place. So that transition takes a place now. I have to say it's been a wonderful season of footy and NRL. What a game that was as well. And there's a bit of news around NRL. I'll get to it very soon from a local perspective. But as of today, it's Wednesday. And those of you who have been with us for our 2.5 years tenure thus far on Sport FM, on the Sports Connection, know we do Way Back Wednesday. Always get lots of feedback about Way Back Wednesday. And from about 10 o'clock, we will be winding the clock back. Will we be winding it back a year? Or will we be winding it back 50 years or somewhere in between? You'll have to listen. But as I play the opening songs of that year, the text line normally goes off. And I always love to hear your stories, what you were doing in that year. Were you at school? Were you even born? Primary school, high school, university, had you started work, you know the drill. Love to share your stories. There's always a bit of fun about it. And we do look back. I'll tell you a little bit about what I was doing. But most importantly, what was happening in the year that we have chosen in terms of who was in power. We like to just take a step back. Interest rates, median house prices, petrol prices, and of course, all the great, well, I hope they're great for you, sporting memories. It might have been a year where you're team made that grand final or made a prelim final or knocked out in the semi-final of a cup, or you went all the way. Might have been your only win ever. After 10 o'clock, we will do that. Before then, I will have Paul Persick on. He's been with us all year with Waffle. Well, we've put that away for 2026, but to F1. Is certainly up and running. Bathurst, little race called Bathurst, about to take place this weekend. And anything else that's happening in the world of motorsport, Paul Persick will let us know. I do know a couple of acquaintances and friends, and you tend to catch up with people or see what they're doing on the social media platforms. I know a lot of people travel from here to Singapore for the GP, which is obviously coming up. But quite a few people I knew didn't realize until they were posting photos from airports and hotels and alike, traveled to Malaysia for the Bahrain. Yes, I know, Ag GP. And I must say, Paul will talk about the race and how it unfolded, obviously weather affected, but the organisation, by all accounts, left a lot to be desired. I got to say, cities and countries who put their hands up for these sporting events, and I think we're blessed here in Australia because we've seen time and time again big sporting events come. They're not always great spectacles, but organisers can't help that. But the organisation, transport, getting into grounds, for the most part, is A1. Not so in Malaysia. Reports of 4 to 5 hours upon leaving the circuit just to get on buses to get back to the city. Disgraceful. It leaves a stain from a tourist point of view. And I'm not saying they're listening to the Sports Connection, but you would think that the organisers who spend money to get these huge events to their relative cities, provinces, states, countries, call it what you like, would be prepared, not just for event, but all the infrastructure around. So just interesting to hear that. But we will talk about what happened. Tennis, bad boys. Now, I almost look back with fondness and a wry smile with the great John McEnroe and smashing the odd racket. You know, you've got to be serious. You know the drill. And, you know, we can look back and, you know, berating an umpire or officials, not saying we condone it, but it became sometimes show business. One Daniel Medvedev smashing a ball into the crowd. I don't give a rat's backside. I didn't mean to do it. Why do it first, you clown? Hit someone in the eye, and as they say in the classics, it's all good till someone loses an eye. Now, no one did lose an eye, but this guy has got serious form. Oh, the drama of playing tennis. Boo-hoo-hoo. He's earning a fortune. And he just can't control his temper. And as I say, form there. Djokovic has also got form, and he's learned the hard way as well. Good on the authorities for instant out of the tournament. And I know a fine wouldn't affect these high-priced clowns, but they've really got to control their temper. They really are prima donnas in more ways than one. Well done to Djokovic. He has learned his lesson, and he went on to win the Chinese Open. Just heard Brett Patton there with another great show with Breakfast with Wayne and Jacob. And he also reported Djokovic claiming his 102nd, 102 titles. That's not to claim all the finals. He's got 2 semifinals. He took on our own Di Minaur, who had to retire injured. But what an astonishing career. 102 titles. 39 years of age, and he was up and about afterwards. We heard that in the news, saying he can still mix it with the best. Well, it's very hard to argue. A lot of us have thought maybe a major is beyond him. The Chinese is not a major, but it's a significant tennis tournament. So well done to Novak Djokovic. Too bad for Alex Di Minaur, who had a chance to do something. He's 12 years younger than the Joker, but he was just could not finish the game. Djokovic is on a 34-match-winning streak and has claimed that trophy 7 times. So well done to him. Good morning. It's 20 minutes past 9 on our way to 23 degrees. On today's show, I've also got Andy Bell. Belly will be back. Yes, we will have to touch on the Man City saga, no doubt. And I know from talking to Peter G yesterday, there's a lot of sentiment around about it. Text line lit up then, and I'm sure it will today. But we'll also, I will insist, we get on with talking about this week's games as well. The return of the EPL, the return of La Liga, Serie A, and all the major leagues around the world. Belly and I are neck and neck as we speak, and we will be more than happy to resume battle, get a little multi, and have a little competition for you, the listener. We'll pick a couple of games. No one's been able to sort of get a sweep and get a Carrington's Bar and Grill, the people who have been with us all along. I've also got great news. Peter Sumage, who normally is associated with our winter sports, he's very well versed in a lot of other sports, cricket, American football, to name a few, loves his English soccer. And we have seen the absolute, we're blown away with the numbers of people who have viewed the Peter Sumage interviews straight from the Sports Connection at Podcast Capital on YouTube. Since last Thursday, 35,000 views to his recap of the grand final alone. 35,000. These numbers are unprecedented, and that brings it to way over 150,000 people who have viewed all his body of work this week. As a result, we will be keeping Peter on the Sports Connection very much for the YouTube podcast and also part of the Sports Connection. He won't be on this week. We will be filming an episode, which we will play next week, but owing to Sheffield Shield cricket, no more Sports Connection this week, Thursday or Friday. A lot of happenings in the AFL. We'll be interested to see what has transpired officially and what is being touted. Paul Persick will bring me up to speed, and you, more importantly, with that very shortly as well. And I also want to say, Marty Young. Now, a lot of you who are with the Sports Connection know that we try to bring as many sports and racing to you as much as possible. When we set out a couple of years ago, we want to try and cover, obviously, some of the sports are seasonal, and we try and move into them. We bring you up to speed, and we get experts or people involved in sports as much as we can, or racing, to bring you the best. I'm here just to conduct, ask the questions, a little bit of light relief, comedy sometimes. Sometimes it hits, sometimes it doesn't, but just to conduct it, but surround myself with the best people in the business. Well, Wes Cameron has been with me for a long time doing racing, and a lot of people thought Wes had been moved on. No such a thing. Wes also has another life, and his work currently has precluded him coming in on a Friday. The door is open, and if his shifts or his situation changes, he is, I've talked about it many times, lives right across the road from me, and a very good friend, Wes Cameron, will be back. But Marty Young stepped in. Now, Marty Young is a renowned racing analyst, been around the tracks, for many a year. Did some fine work on TAB Radio, the late, great TAB Radio, which was sold by the RAWA executive team and board. They deemed it to be sold, to sell, and they sold it to Craig Hutchinson's SEN, which is now the so-called racing station. Not as much racing as was on TAB Radio because they have other commitments, but it was sold there. 2 weeks ago, on this show on a Friday, Marty Young had a very strong word editorial on his views on the recent appointment of an interim CEO at RAWA. He was very strong in his convictions and his thoughts. They are all his own, but he used this platform to talk to the racing fraternity, the stakeholders, be it jockeys, owners, trainers, and all in between, and fans of it, and was very strong. You can find that editorial because we don't edit and we don't have any censorship here at Sport FM, at sportfm.com.au. As a result of it, Marty also let me know a few weeks ago, which I had no problems with. He was also taking up a role on a Saturday morning at SEN. It's the racing station. It was sold to by TAB Radio to SEN. Nice relationship there, and they bought it. And they do a Saturday morning racing panel show. Marty checked in with me. I said, Marty, not a problem. Get as much work as you possibly can. And the fact you're with us on a Friday is good enough for me. I would never stop or try and negate anyone earning a quid at other media outlets. Many people do it, and good luck to them. As a result of his editorial, SEN have stood down Marty Young for the foreseeable future. They did not like, apparently, what he had to say about the interim CEO at RAWA, and as a result, stood him down from his duties. He only started a couple of weeks ago and stood down. I don't know when he's back, whether it's this Saturday or at all. But that's the news. Pretty ordinary behavior, if you ask me. So censorship is alive and well with some media organizations. Thankfully, not here at Sport FM. We're going to take a break. It's 26 minutes past nine. Very good morning. I've got some news coming out of Perth Bears I want to get to later on. But on the other side, I'm going to welcome my colleague, Paul Persick, to the microphone, and he will bring us up to speed a little bit with F1, a bit of Bathurst, and, of course, any other sport, especially in the world of motor racing. He's across everything. Do not go anywhere. Thank you for your company this morning. We'll have a lot more Sports Connection when we come back right after this break.
1: I don't know who you are. I don't know what you want. If you are looking for a ransom, I can tell you I don't have money. But what I do have are a very particular set of skills. Skills I've acquired over a very long career. Skills that make me a nightmare for people like you. If you let my daughter go now, that'll be the end of it. I will not look for you. I will not pursue you. But if you don't, I will look for you. I will find you. And I will kill you.
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0: Welcome back. You're very welcome. Wherever you're listening this morning, in the car, the truck, the van, maybe on the train or the bus, or perhaps you're even at work now, right around the city, right around the state, right around the country, and many times we get people right around the globe who travel and still like to get a little bit of home. Wherever you are, you're most welcome. Thank you for listening. This is The Sports Connection. It's Wednesday morning. It's the 7th day of October. As I say, a very good morning to my colleague flying the plane, producing the show, and the all-round expert on a lot of sports, Paul Persick. How are you, Paul?
1: I'm well, Declan, apart from the slightly dusty voice, but still here on my two feet, kicking some butt and having some fun today here on The Sports Connection. Yes, it's a big weekend of motorsport, and that's not, but to put it mildly, you know, with Malaysia this past weekend, Singapore this coming weekend, Bathurst on the weekend as well, and much more in motorsport. We're already into top gear as we get to the business end of the season.
0: You might have heard earlier, I know you're listening down the line, quite a few acquaintances of mine made their way to Malaysia, and were, look, the weather gods, you can't control them. We know that, Mother Nature and all that. But the infrastructure and the organisation getting in and especially getting out left a lot to be desired, I'm reliably informed. Did you hear much about that?
1: Yeah, I will agree that, you know, to take 4 or 5 hours to get out of the circuit, it's a bit of a blip on the organisers' radar. But I've got to cut them a little bit of slack here because it had been a decade since Formula One had been in Malaysia. So, you know, yep. It can be a bit of a handful to get used to after coming back to a circuit after a decade away. So it was kind of expected in that way, but the way they recovered from that I thought was brilliant. It was better handled over the last day or two, especially after the race. So a job well done to them for recovering from that. Just a little blip on the radar. And, you know, it didn't really overshadow what was a superb race over there. Yeah, it's called the Bahrain Grand Prix in Malaysia because, as Simon Furser pointed out, the promoter and the sponsors, they pay the money to have the rights and all that. Some people still call it the Malaysian Grand Prix, but each is all to their own. It was great to have Sepang back in Formula One after a decade, and gee, it was a banger. And expect nothing less when you're in Malaysia when it comes to the weather. It's always bucketing down on race day. And we had that for a little while with the software issue causing all the cars to stop and have an aborted start. But we eventually got going and we were treated to a great race.
0: So tell us how it eventuated, the trials and tribulations, as briefly as you can, and what was the final results?
1: Well, this could be a race that might determine who becomes world champion come the end of the year. Kimi Antonelli, he finished second. He got off to a great start from third to first in the first corner. But then after all the strategy and tyre stops had been made and once the conditions had cleared up, it was Max Verstappen who got his first win of the year and an overdue one at that. He's been really desperate across the year to really make his case known that he is still the best in the world, the four-time world champion. So he won by a couple of seconds. Kimi Antonelli got second, but crucially, George Russell failed to finish. His car stopped with only 6 laps to go, and that cost him a bucket load of points. And as it turns out, it could cost him the world championship in the end, because having a look at the standings after Malaysia or Bahrain or whatever you want to call it, the Malaysian Grand Prix is what I like to call it because it was in Malaysia, not Bahrain. At the moment, Kimi Antonelli's lead has grown somewhat in the Drivers' Championship. It's now almost 100 points, and we've still got a handful of races to go with the Singapore Grand Prix coming up this weekend. 7 races left, including Qatar and Abu Dhabi, which are going to go ahead after all, despite the tension that's going on in the Middle East. Dare I say it, Kimi Antonelli's got one hand on the world championship, and I reckon come the end of Vegas, he'll have both hands on it as the first Italian world champion since Alberto Ascari. But Max Verstappen, well done to him. 4th time he was on the podium in succession, and the first win by a Ford-powered Formula One car since Giancarlo Fisichella in Brazil in 2003 when he was driving for the former Jordan team, and ironically, Jordan's last win in Formula One. So Max Verstappen and Ford creating some history over in Malaysia.
0: 0429 913 913, Retrovision text line. You're more than welcome to

0: concerned, but it's a great tourist attraction. 19 Corners, the famous Singapore Sling, is where drivers can either win it or bin it, and the big long straightaway out of turn 15 always provides a couple of close battles. Of course, it's extended until 2028, and George Russell, he's wanting to get back-to-back wins after winning last year, so it's a must-win for George Russell. And yeah, it's more than just a Grand Prix weekend. It is a weekend. It's a holiday when you're looking at it, and the crowds for the total of race days has just been getting better over the last 3 years. 264,000 across the weekend in 23, 269,000 in 2024, and then a big leap for 300,000 in 2025. I reckon we could see that figure rise up again, and it really is a limit tester for both drivers and cars. 90 degree turns, variability, technical sections and quick sections too. It's a bit of a mix of type of corners, and okay, those straights are pretty short by Formula One standards, and the cars run very close to the wall, so it's going to be about a driver's experience and skill that's going to see whoever comes out on top in the Singapore Grand Prix this weekend. And it's a vital one now. These last seven races, especially for George Russell, Lewis Hamilton and Charles Leclerc, they are crucial, because at the moment, I don't see anyone stopping Kimi Antonelli.
1: Yeah, it seems that way. The young man is doing very well. Just a quick word. I know it's been a season to forget, but our own Oscar Piastri. What has gone on, and probably more importantly, any word on what his future will be past this season, which has absolutely been a write-off for the most part?
0: Well, one thing I'm happy with about Piastri this weekend is that he scored more points than Norris. I mean, what more could you ask for? He's had a very difficult season, and none more so thanks to his brand of orange and grey clowns, which I call his own team, for the way they've been treating him across the year. I think the sting out of 2025 after being shafted out of the World Championship, which was his at the middle point of the year in favour of Lando Norris, who did not have a good race in Malaysia, nor he did in Azerbaijan, in which he failed to score, Piastri deserves a hell of a lot better. He's staying with McLaren for at least one or two more years. But I tell you what, if the McLaren team don't get their beep together and start showing Piastri the proper respect and giving him the correct strategy, because they made a big blue on their strategy, I don't see Oscar Piastri staying beyond 2028 after his McLaren contract expires. I mean, case in point, McLaren got their sums wrong badly in Malaysia. They struggled on the tyres. Sepang usually is a track that dries relatively quickly, but it pushed McLaren to start on slicks. Bad call. And Piastri himself even pitted for intermediates at the end of the formation lap. He put himself on the right tyres and the other runners struggled, but unfortunately, the team didn't make it as simple as they thought. And again, they bundled themselves out. And I'll just say, Oscar Piastri was very lucky not to be taken out by his own teammate. Norris lost control on the entrance to turn one and almost took his own teammate out. It's not the first time he's done that, but I can assure you that the team will do absolutely nothing to make Lando Norris accountable. They never do. He's their golden boy, so-called world champion. And I still say to this day, Piastri is the real world champion of 2025, and we're finding out now that it's bitten McLaren in the bum. You know, they're only in third place in the Constructors' Championship. They're where they belong, as far as I'm concerned, in my honest opinion, because they have done it to themselves.
1: We move to, now it's been many things over the years, doing a bit of history. I do the Wayback Wednesday, as you know, and you're an integral part of that. It's TUI's 1000 and AMP Bathurst. To us, it's the Bathurst 1000. I'm showing my age here, Paul. I keep an eye on it. I'm still in that Holden Ford war, which I know has long moved on. And the likes of the late, great Peter Brock, Dick Johnson, Jim Richards, Mark Scaife, to name a few. I'm sort of still stuck. Larry Perkins, Craig Lowndes, who is obviously still going. And then we look at last year's winner, Matthew Payne, and our very own Garth Tander. Give us a little bit of a preview of what we can expect Bathurst 1000. People, even who don't really follow motorsport throughout the year, do cast an eye at some stage on this.
0: Well, I said this yesterday and I will say it again today. It's not the drivers or the teams that choose who wins. We're in the mountain. It's the mountain that chooses who wins. If you can't tame the mountain is going to tame you. And this is a weekend where anything can happen. And we're certainly hoping that plenty can happen at the Bathurst 1000. Expect a lottery on the grid, because as far as the weather's concerned, the top 10 shootout might see a little bit of rain as well. A possible storm during the top 10 shootout. A very high chance of that. And so that will mean the track will be a little bit wet. The drivers are going to have to be a little bit more careful. So one thing you can be sure of, expect a possible grid lottery where the championship contenders could finish around or could start around the middle of the grid. But like I said before,

0: You let that race play out over 161 laps and the winner is chosen by the mountain at the end of the 161st lap. No one wins it on lap 1, no one wins it on lap 50, and no one wins it on lap 100. It's won on 161 and then. And we know that many races have been won or lost on the last lap. Just ask Jamie Wincup in 2014, 15 and 16. And of course, one of the great battles of all time, the great moments, I should say, back in 1977 when the late, great Alan Moffat led out a Ford 1-2 partnered by another great driver from overseas, the great Jackie Ickx. So expect plenty of big moments in this Bathurst 1000. As far as the contenders are concerned for this year, Matt Payne, championship leaders, had a bit of a rough patch, had sixth in the Bend race, the previous Enduro. Chas Mostert, reigning champ in the Toyota, could make a little bit of history this weekend. Toyota has never won the Bathurst 1000, and no Japanese car has won it since Nissan and that infamous Godzilla skyline in 1991-92 with Mark Scaife and Jim Richards. Brock Feeney, the Sprint Cup champion, obviously wants a big result. Kai Allen, Brody Kostecki are going to be right up there as well. But like I said before, everything has got to go right on that mountain for any driver to win.
1: Yeah, very well summed up, Paul Persick, across all motorsport. We've had F1, we've had Bathurst. Anything else that the motorheads can get their heads minds around, Paul, that you can report on?
0: Well, let me tell you something. Formula 1 and supercars I love very much, but my first love is rallying. And I've been a rally junkie all my life. Last weekend, we had the final round of the World Rally Championship in Italy, in Sardinia, the earliest finish to a world championship because the original final round in Saudi was cancelled because of obvious reasons. And it went down to three Toyota drivers. And all three of them have amazing storylines behind them. Sami Pajari from Finland, he won his first three WRC events in a row this year. He's got three across his career. He's really made a name for himself at just 24 years of age. Could have been the youngest world champion since 1995. Oliver Solberg went into this with a possibility of becoming the first ever son of a champion to be champion himself. His father, Petter, was world champion in 2003. And Elfyn Evans, also striving to create history this past weekend in Italy, looking to become only the third British driver to win the world championship after two late great legends, Richard Burns and Colin McRae. And it was three great days of driving across the Sardinian gravel roads. Then two stages to go. Elfyn Evans had a narrow lead on live points. We were all looking at the live points. And then the penultimate stage, he had a puncture. And that could have meant Elfyn Evans threw away another shot at the title. But then he did not lose any positions. He remained ahead. And it was all that's left to go was the final stage, the power stage, in which the top five drivers would finish with bonus points. Elfyn Evans finished. And he waited and waited and waited for Oliver Solberg, who was next up. 7 kilometres, 7 kilometre stage. Oliver went off the road. And how many kilometres did you think he went off from the end? 5Ks from the end, 2.5Ks from the end. Try 100 metres.
1: Oh, wow.
0: Seriously, 100 metres from the end. Carlos Sainz, 1998, would like a word, please. And then after all of that, when Oliver Solberg crossed the finish line, he knew he lost the world championship. Elfyn Evans, after finishing runner-up 5 times, finally did it, became the third British world champion in history. Richard Burns and Colin McRae will be very proud of that. And what timing, too. Think about it. Rallying's returning to Britain's traditional home of rallying in the glory days, the BBC in 2027. Rally UK is coming back, based in Scotland next year. And they've got a British world champion for only the third time in history. I feel tremendously happy for Elfyn Evans, but at the same time, I feel really gutted for Oliver Solberg. He was one of the more consistent drivers across the year as far as wins and podiums go. He won 3 events, won the Monte Carlo in January, and just missed out by 100 metres on the championship. He won the rally, so he got back on the road and won the rally, but missed out on the championship by just 5 points. And that moment and that finish has gone viral on socials ever since. A remarkable finish, one of the most dramatic finishes in the World Rally Championship. And amongst the celebrations, Declan, for Elfyn Evans was his father, Gwyndaf. Now, he was a former British champion and drove for teams like Nissan, Ford, Seat in the 90s and 2000s, back then when they had a Formula 2 category for front-wheel drive cars. But the celebrations over there in Britain and in Wales in particular are certainly going on as we speak. And as I said before, for Elfyn Evans, the new World Rally Champion, two men are going going to be looking down very proud British folk, Richard Burns and Colin McRae. Now, a great finale and already looking forward to 2027. I'm already getting the rally adrenaline hooked into the veins for Monte Carlo in January.
1: I can hear it loud and clear. A great wrap-up there of all sport, including rally driving. It is great to watch. I've often watched it from the comfort of my home, I have to say, and watching right, left, and all the obstacles that are in between. This is the Sports Connection Wednesday morning. Great wrap there by Paul Persick. I'll have him back very shortly because we just want to, I know there's lots of speculation, but we're just going to have a look at the AFL trade period, which will be finishing very quickly, of what deals have been done. 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We'll take a break. We'll hear the rest of our great sponsors right here on the Sports Connection. And when we come back, we'll look at the trade that has been done, the trades that have been done thus far. Are you happy with your club? West Coast, Fremantle Dockers, Let me know your thoughts. 0429 913 913. 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

0: Club. It is ZZ Top Sports Connection Wednesday morning on its way to 23 degrees today. Hope you're enjoying your day thus far. Hump day, as many call it. Where are the days, the weeks, the months going? Seems to be flying by. Treasure them, enjoy them, and hopefully you're doing it with a smile on your face. Big show thus far. We've had Paul Persick talking about F1. We looked at the upcoming Bathurst 1000 this week, and even looking at rally racing around the world. And sport can be a heartbreak or a joy. Imagine a season ending 100 metres to go. I suppose Fremantle look at 4 minutes and 30 seconds to go. There's been goals scored after sirens, goals scored in extra time in many codes. So it ain't over till that lady sings. Did you notice I said that lady? I didn't comment on her weight. As long as she's got a good personality and she's happy, so be it. AFL, are you smiling? Obviously, we saw Nathan O'Driscoll leave Fremantle. Fremantle picks up a fourth round pick, which is currently 61, and he joins the Tigers. Good luck to him. He seems to be going with the best wishes of the Fremantle Football Club, and sometimes it's best for all parties. I guess the most high profile one to date has been that long drawn out saga. Zach Merritt finally has made his way after a stop-start situation last year, and has made his way to the Hawthorn Football Club. And Essendon receives a first-round pick, currently 15, second-round pick, currently 25, and a 2028 second-round pick. He finally gets his wish. I'll bring Paul Persick back on, because Paul is monitoring all the things that are happening, could happen. Paul, welcome back. Can I ask you, those couple I've mentioned, other deals that have been done and maybe one or two you expect to be done over the next 12 hours or so?
1: Well, usually around the midway point of the trade period, it does get a little bit quieter. The final couple of days is when it really gets down to business and people are getting deals done from all the 18 clubs. We'll start off with the free agency period thus far. As we know, a big get for Geelong, who got Toby Green for a second-round compensation pick, currently pick number 26. Toby Green played 282 games and kicked 450 goals for the Giants, two best and fairest and three All-Australians. The forward has moved to the Cats. He made a future call in mid-September after spending time agonising over the decision, but he's now made his way over to Geelong. I wonder if he'll get a farm as a result. But Andrew Mackie, the Geelong boss, said that the club was excited to bring both Green, the player, and the person to Geelong, plus the farm. I don't know how many acres that are there, but we'll just have to wait and see how that all goes. Joel Amati, the former Swans key forward, is now going to be a Blue, with the Swans receiving second-round compensation pick, currently number 36, and that is an unrestricted free agent. Kieran Briggs has joined joined Richmond, rather, and he's, of course, an unrestricted free agent as well. So interesting to see how that one goes. And this one of the worst-kept secrets throughout that trade free agency period. Lachie Neal. Many said that he should not have been playing in the grand final, but he was playing in the grand final and left Brisbane in a blaze of glory, as that great singer from New Jersey says, with a premiership. But now he's heading off to Magpie Land. The 33-year-old veteran has got a three-year deal after eight seasons at Brisbane, two Brownlow medals and, of course, three straight premierships. Pick 39 in the second-round compensation the Lions will receive. Of course, Neil, as we know, also played with Fremantle for 186 AFL games, and Neil's set to provide support in the midfield for Nick Dacos, this year's Brownlow medal winner as well. But a great addition to Collingwood, and it'll certainly further boost their midfield presence. A couple of others from the last week or so, Jordan Butts is going to the Western Bulldogs from Adelaide. Jesse Hogan also going to Collingwood, along with Neil, a fourth round pick the Giants will receive, which is number 75. So the former Coleman medal winner is going to be donning the black and white, just like Lachie Neal as well. But the black and white will be with out Scotty Pendlebury. That was also no surprise at the end there. Scotty Pendlebury going over to the Gold Coast Suns for maybe a year or two before he takes up a coaching role, as has been reported. Pretty much similar to Sam Mitchell's path when he went to West Coast for a year. And of course, this deal, my goodness, this one was 12 months too late, I reckon. Hawthorn finally have got their man, Zach Merritt. He's left Essendon and now he's going over to Hawthorn, and Essendon will receive picks 15, 25 and a future second rounder. 12 months too late, if I'm being honest. This deal should have been done last year, but now it's finally being done. And we've got a couple of other news items coming in as well. So just quickly on that, we know Jamie Graham is signed with North Melbourne as their new coach, and Ben Hart, former GWS assistant coach, he's returning to Collingwood as an assistant coach over there, his second stint as well. So well done to Ben Hart. Big opportunity there going over from Collingwood. Expect the trade news today to be somewhat quieter in the unusual realm, but we can expect the odd deal here and there. In fact, one has just come in this second. Former Crichton medal winner at the Bombers, Jordan Ridley, the defender, he has joined Geelong in exchange for Jack Bowes, the Bombers, and a first round pick for next year, with other pick swaps included. Now, Ridley won the Bombers best and fairest in 2020, made the All-Australian squad, but has been limited to 26 games across three seasons. Bowes played 69 games for the Cats, but only 9 this year, having featured for Geelong in last year's grand final. So that one's just been done this very second. Crichton medal winner at the Bombers, Jordan Ridley, he is going to the Cats.
0: Very well done. And yeah, I'll echo Paul's sentiments there. Jamie Graham has seemed to be linked with every job over the last season or two. Very good apprenticeship. How will he step up? How will he go? I think it's a good list at North Melbourne. They handled the departure of Clarkson dreadfully, but we move on as we have to. And Jamie Graham, congratulations to you. And hopefully you make a good go of it, and different style, but will be interesting to see how he goes. And we wish him all the best over the coming 3 years, hopefully last 3 years and beyond. And a lot of North Melbourne supporters this side of the country. We do know that from those heady days when a lot of the West Australian finest was donning the famous North Melbourne shirt. So we will see how he goes. Are you a member, or are you intending to be? A lot of foundation, I think, members. Perth Bears. Now, the Perth Bears were awarded, Perth was awarded a NRL license. It subsequently became the Perth Bears. And I got to say, from a distance, just keeping an active eye on it from the job I do here, they seem to have been going along well. The colours, the launch, Mal Meninga, I don't know enough about NRL to say he's the best current coach, but from a figurehead, an ambassador point of view, fantastic. And I'm reliably informed some very good assistants around him. But all is not well at Perth Bears. And this has been simmering for a few months. We live in a small town, and I know sometimes people do not let the truth get in the way of a good story, or the truth, as they say. But this has had a little bit of no smoke without fire. And I'm speaking of the appointment 18 months ago of Anthony DeSigley. He was a former editor of the West Australian, and then moved across and was promoted into the Sydney newsroom, Seven West being the same company, and he was finished up there. Peter Volandis is the man in charge, and very hands-on. I think we all know that. He handpicked DeSigley to be the CEO of the Perth Bears. Now, I've got to say, I've met Anthony on a couple of occasions in a business sense, and he's been delightful. Very nice, obviously very successful in rising through the ranks as a journalist and become editor. You don't do that easily. So I can only speak from myself. I haven't spoke to him or met him in any capacity since his return to Perth Bears, but that's just the only declaration I can make. Met him a couple of times in a social scenario, and he seemed pleasant enough. Well, there's huge reports coming out, mainly out of the Sydney Mail press, but remember, it is the headquarters of NRL, and a lot of these stories are intentionally leaked. It's been highly reported that CEO Anthony DeSigley has been given 3 months to save his job. Following reports, he is believed to be on the outer with several members and individuals on the club's current board. Now, remember, the Bears 2027, and that's only around the corner, are due to play their first NRL fixture. It's understood that there's been a large push to remove Anthony Disigli to be sacked immediately. Chairman Peter Volandis has reportedly stepped in and is prepared, I think he hired him, so he wants to give him every opportunity, excuse me, time to try and win back, and I'm quoting, support of the club's high-powered figures. Under the current, this is interesting, under the current Bears constitution, it's the ARLC and Volandis who have the final say rather than the Bears board, who are essentially powerless to remove him from the post. However, it's been reported that figures within the club, senior figures, influential figures, have reportedly voiced consistently their concerns to Volandis. The latest off-field issue came after head of football David Sharp left his position in April after a turbulent eight-month stint. They were known to clash heads. It is a sporting organisation. It is a work environment. These things do happen. Former Bears chief executive Gareth Holmes has now filled his position. Mal Meninga's squad are set to begin their first pre-season campaign in a month's time ahead of the inaugural 2027. 0429 913 913. Retrovision text line. Any thoughts on that, Bears fans? Any thoughts, West Coast Eagles, on lack of activity thus far in the trade? Fremantle, what would you like to top up? Who would you like to see step in to the big shoes of Jamie Graham? Coming up after 10 o'clock, we're going way back Wednesday. Where are we going? We're going back to 1996. 30 years ago, we are going back to. I'd love to hear your stories. What were you doing? Were you born? Were you primary school? Were you at high school? Perhaps you were a single man or woman. Were you engaged recently that year? Married? Did you have your first child? Love to know. I'll tell you a little bit about what I was doing, but more importantly for you, love your text, love your stories. Every text that texts us in about 1996, whether it's from a sporting or personal point of view, maybe that movie you love, maybe that song you love, we might even play it. We'll go in the draw, and Paul and I'll draw that before midday, and we'll send you and a friend, a partner, a loved one, whoever you like, down to Carrington's Bar and Grill for a couple of award-winning steak sandwiches and a couple of drinks. They've been with us all the way through, and we look after our sponsors deluxe, and we want to look after our listeners deluxe. So coming up after the news, we go way back to 1996, 30 years ago. We'll take a sponsors break, we'll take the news, and when we come back, you're not in a time warp, you're on the Sports Connection, and we're looking at 1996. We'll be right back after this.
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5: I'm Ron Wilson. Jewish leaders say the October 7 terror attack in Israel has changed the world forever as they pause to remember those killed. Alex Rivchen from the Executive Council of Australian Jewry says vigils have been held around the country.
6: It was a beautiful coming together of people in strength and solidarity to uplift each other, to mourn and to reflect. But, you know, I look at the community and everything we've been through for the last 3 years. It's really tested us. It's tested us as Australians, as Jews, as people. And I feel like we've come through and we've shown our strength and humanity.
5: General practitioners are calling for an overhaul of pharmacy rules so dispensing pharmacists can work at GP clinics. The Royal Australian College of GPs argues current restrictions on pharmacy ownership and locations stifle competition and innovation. College President Dr. Michael Wright says existing laws make it far too difficult for pharmacists to operate outside traditional chemist shops.
7: If we could allow dispensing pharmacists to work within general practices, then we'd be able to work together. And that would mean people would be able to get more of their healthcare from their team working together.
5: The tax office chief has called an urgent meeting with small business representatives following outrage over a ban on tax payments being made by credit card. The decision follows the crackdown on card surcharges, sparking a heavy backlash from commercial operators. More than 20 industry leaders are attending today's crisis talks. The High Court has ruled in favour of a Hunter Valley community group in the nation's first ever climate change case to reach Australia's highest court. It found that planning authorities are legally required to consider the local climate impacts of a coal mine's downstream emissions before granting approval. The finding directly affects 17 coal proposals currently in the New South Wales planning pipeline and establishes a legal template that's expected to be applied in other states and in future climate litigation across Australia. Convicted US murderer Krista Pike is conscious and talking in hospital after surviving a failed execution in Tennessee. The 50-year-old spent a week in critical condition following two doses of lethal injection drugs. Her lawyers are now pushing for her death sentence to be commuted, claiming the botched attempt amounted to torture. Melbourne has been named the world's friendliest city in this year's Condé Nast Traveller Reader's Choice Awards. The Victorian capital earned top honours for its vibrant laneways, European feel and welcoming attitude. Visit Victoria Chief Executive Brendan McClements says locals take immense pride in their city.
8: First place to start would be in our service industries, in our hotels and our restaurants, because they're constantly and consistently delivering excellent service to people who are visiting our city. It's an outstanding feature of what we're able to do. And I think if you just think back maybe a couple of weeks ago when the NFL was in town, the way the city was able to embrace that particular event.
5: Checking the ASX, the All Ords is trading up 4.9 at 89.08 and the Australian dollar is buying 69.79 US cents. This is Air National News. In cricket, Cameron Green is out of the first test against South Africa with a side strain, opening the door for Cooper Connolly to step up on Friday. Nick Maddison is also in line for a recall, with coach Andrew McDonald backing the batsman to return to the squad despite an 18-month absence from first-class cricket while battling testicular cancer.
9: I know that he had a tough sort of period there leading into the health issues that he had. I think he averaged 17 or something like that for that summer. But if you look before that, quality player, can bat at the top, can bat in the middle, and we're going to get challenged with spin. And those tours to the subcontinent that we have had in the past, he's been well and truly in our thoughts for those.
5: And Novak Djokovic has claimed his 102nd career singles title at the China Open and proves he remains a major threat to the top level. The Serbian secured victory after Australia's Alex de Minaur was forced to retire due to injury in the second set following a tight first set tiebreak. Djokovic says the win comes at just the right time.
10: As a confidence booster, is a proof that I can still play on the highest level, and you know, winning against three top 10 players in a matter of 3 days back to back is a great achievement.
5: Australian Independent Radio News.
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12: Got a crash, Fitzgerald Street, James Street intersection, Northbridge, with various closures in place and emergency services on site. Traffic is heavy as well. A breakdown, Great Eastern Highway eastbound through South Guildford, and a breakdown, Tonkin Highway southbound and Guildford Road through Bayswater. Graham Farmer Freeway looking fine. 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Saturday's traffic, 91.3 Sport FM.
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1: That's weather for your Wednesday. We're heading for a top of 23 degrees with an overnight minimum of 13. Partly cloudy, but there will be some rain around this evening. Tomorrow, the rain hangs around and a top of 19 degrees. Friday, a shower or two and 19. Saturday, showers and 21. And Sunday, a shower or two and 19. Right now in Perth at 9 past 10, it's 18.2 degrees.
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0: Very good morning. Sports Connection, bit of Jimmy Barnes, lover, lover. Why are we playing it? Well, we love Jimmy Barnes, possibly not one of his biggest selling singles, but it was released in March of 1996, 30 years ago. We're going way back Wednesday. Yes, we're back. It is out of our footy season, and we like to turn the clock back, just have a bit of fun. Midweek, our only show this week, Sheffield Shield Cricket is taking place right across the road from where we're broadcasting at Podcast Capital's headquarters here at Gloucester Park. If you are going and you're lucky enough to be maybe on some holidays, enjoy it, or you can listen to all the action ball by ball right here on 91.3. What were you doing way back in 1996? Were you at school? Were you born? Uni? Working? Were you single? Were you engaged? Were you married? Were you getting divorced? It all happens in life, doesn't it? I know from myself, I had grown up, I've said it many times, despite the old Irish twang there, came out here when I was a young lad in the early 70s with my parents at 7 years of age with a younger brother and sister. And my father was a tradesman, and we emigrated here and made it our home and loved it. I got into radio later in life, a couple of jobs along the way, but found my true vocation mainly behind the scenes. Some would probably say that's where I still should be, but that's another story. And in 1994, I was invited to apply for an overseas job. I was very young. I was in sales management here in radio. In fact, at the old, it was then 94.5 KYFM, which had got its FM license from 6KY, and it was KYFM. It suddenly dropped the KY for obvious reasons. That call sign wasn't there anymore. I'm not going down the other road. 94.5, and then eventually became the Mix. I was offered to apply for a job, ABC America. Now, ABC America is totally different from ABC Australia. ABC Australia is a non-commercial government entity. ABC America is one of the big three, NBC, CBS, and ABC. They had started to look at opportunities in Europe. There was no cross-owner mediaship laws in Europe, so they quickly found out they could buy TV licenses, but they could also buy radio licenses. And a lot of the governments in Europe in the mid-90s realized there was room here for foreign investment to bring radio in. At the time, I didn't realize, but Australian and New Zealand radio operators were considered and are still considered the best in the world. I'd always put the US and the Brits at the top. No, no, no, no. What we do right here in Australia and New Zealand is world renowned. I only found that out at the time. Went for an interview and lo and behold, got the job. And I found myself in 1995, very nervous, no children in my life then, and heading across with a then-girlfriend to Stockholm in Sweden. And I only accepted a one-year contract. I was that sort of apprehensive. Well, I ended up staying 5 years, and in 1996, that's where I found myself. There was no internet as such early days. We're still dialing up, as you may recall. Certainly social media platforms weren't what they were. A lot of communication was still being done by fax. So, 30 years ago, how the world has changed. I like to think I went as a boy, I came back a man, because when I did come back with a baby, a daughter as well along the way, and grew up a lot in those 5 years. 1996 was a big year, and I kept an eye on what was happening in Australia. It wasn't quite as easy as it is today, where every morning we can look at our phones and devices to see what was happening. I'm more interested in what you were doing. I like to share a little bit about me, but this is not about me. It's about you. Let us know on the Retrovision text line, 0429 913 913. And just a couple of texts from our earlier section. Gents, no name to this, but a very good text nevertheless. Look up, and I hope I'm pronouncing this right, sir or madam, Valetari's Bottas 350-kilometre journey from Malaysia to the Singapore F1. No, it's not a 30-minute flight, but cycling. Oh, yes, through highways, small towns, country roads with monkeys. I couldn't think of anything worse, sir or madam, but thank you for that. Shelby from Innaloo, Paul wants to know, what AFL side do you support?
1: Well, when I was a kid, it was West Coast back when they were good. Enough said.
0: Yep. Okay. So you're keeping you. And Shelby, I love all teams. I don't really declare my allegiance because you can get then accused of being biased, and I try not to. But I like to see good football teams every week and support many. Have a soft spot for Collingwood, have a soft spot for West Coast and Eagles, but like to see great sides. So I'm not sure if I've answered you as distinctly as you want, Shelby. Thank you, as always, for your texts. James from Yanjibup. Morning, Deck. I love listening to Marty or Wes. I haven't tuned in to Fridays for a bit due to work commitments. I think you work away, James, from memory. Yanjibup, you're welcome back. Marty's staying with us. Just talking about earlier, he's been censored elsewhere for having some strong-worded opinions on an appointment of an interim CEO at Rawa, and as a result, the racing station has stood him aside for the time being. I don't know how long that is, but pretty poor, if you ask me. We will be playing ACDC. Thank you for that, because they are dirty old men, and we'll always be doing that. And Lisa from Ellenbrook. Morning, Declan and Paul. Declan, all not rosy between the four walls at the Bears. That's, you can say that again. Lisa, the CEO, Anthony DeSegli on the outer with the board. They want him gone, but Peter Volandis has given him 3 months to save his job. Yes, I'm seeing the same information. And Lisa can see that rift improving. And she asks, rightly so, why do clubs have a board if their hands are tied and have no say? Beats me, Lisa. I think two words, Peter Volandis. But we will keep you abreast. Let's get back to 1996. Keen to know what you were doing. This artist, no longer with us, was certainly at the top of his game in 1996.

0: Yes, it's Michael Jackson, not the greatest edit. A few little technical problems. We'll have our music right coming up. But Michael Jackson, he's still in the news, isn't he? He has polarized the world for many times. Some fascinating documentaries. Can't help think money was at the root of all evil. But allowing children and adults, when you're not in a family, to be together was always a recipe for disaster. It doesn't take away from the man's talent. And I think that's why his music has stood the test of time. What an artist, what a dancer. What a performer, and quite a sad life if you you look up, especially the family history from a father's perspective. Not the greatest father. But 1996, Michael Jackson was going along beautifully. The Perth Bears, we've been talking about it this morning, and that will continue to make news. Anthony DeSigle, the current CEO, apparently given a couple of months to sort out or ship out if reports are to be believed. We saw a wonderful NRL grand final, right down to the death knock, a one-point victory to the Roosters on the weekend over the Newcastle Knights. What happened in 1996? Well, two teams went head-to-head, Manly and St. George, in front of 40,985 people at the Sydney Football Stadium. Here's how it played out.
1: Now, Tubby's pulling it on the left. Decoy runners going off to the right as Tubby puts a grubbing kick in. Here's a chance for Manly!
2: What about that?
0: Way back, Paul. 1996, 30 years ago, we were in the midst and coming out of a Super League battle and in the courts and everything else. But in front of 40,000, just over 40,000 people, NRL alive and well, two Sydney clubs going head-to-head. You're a great historian. I'm not going to ask you were you there because I know I'm talking 30 years ago. But some wonderful battles over the years in NRL.
2: Was not even a fetus back then in 96, but Manly just dominant. And, Jeff Tuvey from Manly won the Clive Churchill medal that day in the national anthem. Kate Sobrano, there you go. Oh. And played at the old Sydney Football Stadium back then. And, times certainly have a change back then. And amazing this as well, because the pre-game entertainment, I love looking at that as well, was focused on the 40th anniversary of television, because it began that time back in 1956. And the pre-game focused on that milestone, and it was well celebrated.
0: Yeah, well, a great little bit of trivia there in 1996. You know you're doing something well on the radio when you have a daughter and a granddaughter listening. And my life would not be worth living if I didn't say hello. Hello to Isabella, driving along the aunt of some very precious cargo. Florence, who's listening to 91.3 in the car. I'm not sure if she's doing that out of choice. She'd probably be rather listening to the Wiggles or something else. Hello, Florence. Grandpa's on the radio and he says hello. apologies for a little bit of self-indulgent, but I can do it. And there's always fine time to say hello to your loved ones. Drive carefully, girls. See you later on. Way back Wednesday, Lisa, hello. Lisa, Declan Paul in 1996, my late husband, and condolences for your recent loss, Lisa, as well. And I were running a news agency in Karratha. Bought it in 1985 and sold it in 2000. That's a good stint, Lisa. Great place to live. Wonderful memories. And we were members of the Karratha Cats Football Club. Good on you, Lisa. A great sports follower of all radio stations in this town. And we're privileged that you take time to look at us as well. Kimbo. Hello, Kimbo. I always have to check your text, sir, because you get me in some trouble. I was working at Woodside, and a lady I was working with was having a birthday, so we had the pleasure of having a red party. A pig dog. Now, there's nothing rude in that. I can see that. Alias Paul Redman from the PMFM morning crew came to entertain us and provide morning tea. Unfortunately, Gary Shannon didn't come as he was in the studio with Jane Maher. He's a lazy bastard, is that Kimbo, Gary Shannon. And you can hear him. I know you listen and watch him on air podcast. Keep those texts coming in. In 1996, we're travelling back 30 years. Lots was happening. Around what was what cars were we driving? I always like to have a look in 1996. Well, you could have been driving a 20 or 30 year old car even then, as people do today. And let's say cost of living is always an issue in 1996. Holden Commodore was the top selling car in 1996, and followed by the Ford Falcon. They always seem to go neck and neck, don't they? And the Hyundai XL. I remember John Hughes. Good morning to everyone out there. John Hughes, he started to bring in Hyundais. One of the first, and I know a lot of scepticism, but boy, oh boy, have they stood the test of time, the Hyundai Motor Company. And Dominic DiVigilio, who listens here as well. The DVG boys, always like to throw them in. Great people, their brothers, and we're very up to our necks in the car industry in those days. Way back 1996, that's when we're going back 30 years ago. Back when, I guess, were times simpler? I don't know. Maybe without all the intrusion of social media and everything else and AI. That was something we just watched on Star Trek and on movies about AI taking over the world. Who would have thought 30 years later it's become a real issue? But I guess that is progress in some ways. Some things are good, some things are not so good when we do look back over time. TLC, they were a band. Waterfalls was the song, 1996, 30 years ago. This is the Sports Connection.

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0: looking at 1996. He wanted to make a night together very romantic. Brian Adams, all those years ago. Retrovision text line is buzzing, and I love your interaction. Always great to share some stories, reminisce together, and what you were doing at the time. Deeds, good morning. Talking about, it was the start. He'd made his debut the year before one. David Beckham had been involved. And as Deeds says, what a legend, a very underrated player. He's done quite well, Deeds, I believe, off the pitch. Wonderful playing career and a billionaire. B, yeah. So the boy has done well, as they say. And Brand Beckham, despite a few, I guess it's life, isn't it? A few tabloid headlines over the years. He has still managed to keep everything together. We all have family issues from time to time, and still going well. His Manchester United side had no such issues in that year. They were crowned champions of England. In fact, as the seasons go over both years, sometimes I've got to clarify it and say it, because 95-96 season, they were champions. And just so there's no confusion, they defended that title in the 96, but were crowned in 97. But we're talking 1996. We're talking 30 years ago, way back when lots was happening around our city, our suburbs, our world. What do you recall about what was happening? In the White House was one Bill Clinton. He was, yes, we know the one, I did not have sexual relations with that woman, but he's also remembered for a, despite the indiscretion, which is very hard to forget about, because that's what dominates the headlines around those 90s period. But it was a good president and a good governor. And then obviously, unfortunately for him and his name, his legacy and his family, he is remembered for all those wrong reasons. So he was the president in the White House of 1996. The 1996 champions was Juve and Ajax played in front of 70,000 people in Rome. And in, it was a small tournament. The World Cup comes every 4 years, but in 96, it was also the European Champions. Now, we have a bit of fun on the Sports Connection, and many other sports programs do the same, because a song was penned. It was, it's coming home. And some would say it's been a noose around their necks for many years. It really saw the light of day in Euro 1996. I happened to be in London. It's funny when you've got a little bit of flexibility and you can just book meetings. Oh, well, there's a sporting event on at the same time. Well, I managed to do that, and remember going to the Wembley Stadium to watch England and Switzerland. But a wonderful tournament. It was won by Germany, with Czech Republic being runners-up. But a lot of English fans, and maybe not Scottish fans, will remember the clash between the old enemy at Wembley. Paul Gascoigne, Gazza, was at the peak of his powers. Here's what happened when England went to head-to-head with Scotland, Euro 1996. Euro 1996, Gazza flicks the ball over Colin Henry's head and buried it, and he was a hero. England were expected then. They were riding on the crest of a wave. They were home. They had the majority of the home support, as you can imagine. Terry Venables with a very capable squad. But those penalty shootouts and England have not gone well over the years. But nevertheless, Gazza has had his well-documented problems. Wonderful player, probably one of the best I've ever seen up close and personal live. He was outstanding. few demons in later life, mainly alcohol, and has talked about it at length, but not taking away a wonderful career. Newcastle, Tottenham, Lazio, and England amongst his clubs. Good morning. My name's Declan Kelly. This is Way Back Wednesday, 26 minutes to 11. It's on its way to 23 degrees. A young lady, and she hit the world by storm because I was working in radio in Europe and many formats around a group of stations where I was stationed up there in Scandinavia and sometimes down in Italy. And these songs, despite the native tongue of the announcer speaking in their languages, Alanis Morissette, Ironic, was the single, and this was a worldwide smash 30 years ago, 1996.
1: It's too late, and isn't it ironic?
2: And a little fact from that with Alanis Morissette, the drummer, probably recognized.

0: writing, producing, and performing in that album to set her up for life. Who was the drummer?
1: The drummer was Taylor Hawkins. Now, many fans might know him as the late, great drummer of the Foo Fighters. And that was, you know, when he started his, you know, mainstream career, you know, drumming on, you know, albums supporting a Jagged Little Pill, her Can't Not Tour, and, of course, appeared in the Morrissey's Jagged Little Pill Live in 97 as well. So he'd actually started with the Foo Fighters around the same time. But, you know, that was, you know, one of his first real big breaks.
0: A bit of trivia there. 1996, Paul Persick back at the studio. We're talking about the round ball game. Manchester United won the EPL. Germany won Euro 1996. FA Cup, always a big day in the UK. And the two had two main teams at that time, Manchester United and Liverpool. Bitter rivals went head-to-head, but it was a Frenchman who decided, not the greatest FA Cup final of all times. How often does that happen when two great teams go to head and they almost cancel out each other? But here's a snippet of what happened. FA Cup final in May of 96.
2: He's right, got caught in the tackle.
3: Here's Giggs. Beckham! Good stop. Well, what a confident strike from David Beckham that produced the parry. And David James must be wondering, what on earth is my team going to settle down?
4: Butts, Cantona, Butts, Irwin, promising away by Scales, but here's Beckham. Cantona behind Jason McAteer, Cantona, good save! Really good stop, the joining point between arm and hand right on the wrist, kept this one out.
0: In 96 FA Cup final. Bit of audio still being played there, but a wonderful goal by the great Eric Cantona separated the teams. Alex Ferguson, now Sir Alex Ferguson, and Roy Evans was in charge at Liverpool. 1-0 to Manchester United to record a wonderful double, as they did that year in the FA Cup final. TV always is a large part of our life. Can you remember way back in 1996? Paul Persick was just telling us there the NRL final was used their pre-match entertainment just to celebrate in 1996, 40 years of TV. Well, that fits in beautifully with my stats here, because Play School, didn't we all grow up? Go through the round window. They were celebrating in 1996 their 30th year. Australian Story, great program on the ABC. Don't like a lot about the ABC these days, but it used to be the trusted source for news. But Australian Story sometimes has some wonderful yarns, started way back in 1996. Hey, Hey, It's Saturday. Didn't start, but was at the peak of its powers in 1996. A show that I was living in Scandinavia, but this was being shown on Scandinavian TV as well. And it used to show the beautiful harbour, set around the harbour, police. Do you know the story? Can you remember Channel 9, Water Rats? That was developed and launched seven seasons later. But in 1996, the world was watching. We're freezing their little what's-offs, where I was anyway, minus 25, 30 degrees, and watching TV, solving crimes, and on the beautiful harbour of Sydney. I think that's why Home and Away does so well in the UK as well. It's not the acting. It's those beach scenes when a lot of people around the world look on with envy. In the bigger shows, Everyone Loves Raymond was huge. The X-Files was massive. Frasier, remember that? That was going along beautifully. And the theme song, you'll know it as soon as Paul presses that button, from the great show Friends, was absolutely dominating around the world.

Those famous six housemates, household names. I've just been watching a very sad documentary about Matthew Perry and his demise, drug-related, but wonderful talent.

0: The Rembrandts, I'll Be There For You, that song really catapulted that band. I think they're more of a one-hit wonder, weren't they? But we always associate it with that. Love It or Hate It, it is still being rerun in many jurisdictions around the world now, friends. Good morning, 0429-913-913. What am I giving you that text line for? I'd love to hear your stories. Feel free to text me what you were doing. I don't care if it's trivia or what you remember from those years. Matt from Hammersley's done just that. He'll be in the draw along with you if you text in for a couple of award-winning steak sandwiches. Join in the fun. We do it each and every summer. We go way back today, 30 years ago. G'day, Deck, says Matt. 1996, I was a 22-year-old proud dad of a one-year-old daughter. Eye-opening time. So I hear you, brother. I didn't have it then, but a year later I did. I was also a keen supporter, of the Western Reds until they joined the dark side, the laughable so-called Super League, the very next year. That year was shattering, watching my golf idol, Greg Norman, infamously self-destruct, that's right, I remember, and blow a six-stroke lead in the US Masters over Nick Faldo, who obviously went on to win. Matt from Hammersley, love your work, sir. We will take a break. Matt's in the draw. You can get yourself in the draw. We've got plenty more 1996. Good, bad, and indifferent. As we look back, what was the median house price, I hear you ask? Well, I can tell you. In Perth, it was $128,000. In my day, $128,000. You wouldn't get a garden shed for that now, would you? It was 30 years ago, and I know. Buy it, keep it, and it will grow. Well, there's a reason for it. Interest rates were at 7.50. Maybe we're not so bad after all. At the start of the year, but with three consecutive cuts. Are you listening to that? Reserve Bank. I know it's related to inflation. It finished the year at 6%. Well, we're in the year 2026, even though we're looking back at 1996, and we want to hear what our sponsors are doing. Please support the sponsors who support us, and that's the way the world goes round. Loyalty must work both ways. We'll take a break, and when we come back, a lot more 1996.
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0: Mighty Oasis. Hello, ironic to borrow that Alanis Morissette song we played later. I've just come off a mammoth tour last year and touring again after all those years. It pays to have an argument with your brother. Maybe you're not even arguing. Just have a little spit. Make sure all the tabloids know about it. They'll keep talking about you. It does help if you've got a good body of songs and make over £100 million on a return. And Kimbo, how good is that for timing? You just text in. We already had that song lined up, but beautifully timed. Sir, Oasis became the dominant band after the rivalry with Blur in the 95-96. Britpop Awards, lots of great songs. Well, no bigger, and it's an anthem, isn't it? Wouldn't mind penning that song. Well done, Mr. Noel Gallagher, penning a song that will keep you and your family and your grandchildren, your great-grandchildren in fine comfort for many a year to come. Congratulations. 1996 is the year, and that's when we first started to hear it across the world. Broke America, broke South America, Europe, I can assure you, and, of course, right down here in the land of a down under. Paul Persick did a very good recap earlier on F1. Well, F1's been going for a long time. The cars may have changed, technology has changed, but the excitement, the drama, the thrills and the spills never cease to amaze us. 1996, Damon Hill was crowned the champion. It was also the first year from Adelaide into Melbourne, downtown. Voted today one of the world's friendliest cities. I've always had a great time in Melbourne. I don't live there, but when I visit there, I always find most people friendly, and it won it today. Interesting, in one of the top five cities of the world, great sporting capital, and have held that F1 Australian flag ever since. Damon Hill won the championship that year. Quite ironic, I'm about to play the Melbourne race. I've told a story before. I was living and working in Europe, but I worked in Northern Europe, but as most of you know, if you've lived up there, most places are only about an hour or two away, and I convinced my boss, whilst I was working in Scandinavia, it was a little bit cold and weekends and that. Could I commute basically from my original home city of Dublin? And he kindly agreed to it, even picked up the tab, which was even better. Only about an hour and a half flight, unless there was a delay. So I'd get to see my hometown through adult eyes after leaving with my parents all those years ago. And I remember I was getting picked up at the airport, and like most airports, there's petrol stations. Pulled into the petrol station, jumped out of the passenger seat because I was being picked up to fill the car, which was required. And like you see at petrol bowsers, you've sort of got your head down, you've got the nozzle in your car and you're filling up either to a required level or to till it's full and it clicks. And I just happened to be filling it and looked at the other bowser just across. He was using the other bowser, and it was one Damon Hill. I kid you not, driving a beautiful-looking BMW, quite a small man. I just nodded to him. He nodded back. I certainly wasn't going to be a fanboy. Little did I know that all these years later, I'd be talking about him, because he chose to live in Dublin, which was a tax haven, that I'd be talking about him winning a Formula One championship. And this is how he went in the Melbourne Grand Prix, Paul.
1: 13.5, it's a longer stop. This should let Villeneuve, let's have a look. We can see Hill comes out of the pit lane, Villeneuve comes up, it's going to be very, very close into the first corner, and that Damon Hill takes the lead and stays ahead of Jacques Villeneuve. Well, you can't be much closer than that, and Villeneuve realises that now he's got to go for it, because Damon Hill's tyres are not as warm as Villeneuve's are. There's not a lot of difference in it then, and Villeneuve fights and retakes the lead. Fantastic, absolutely incredible. The gloves are off their teammates and great mates, and off goes Villeneuve, and he gets on the course back in front of Hill, and he manages to block his teammate, because that was Damon's opportunity. He wasn't able to take it, but now Hill can push very hard indeed, and he's trying to take him on the outside. He nearly goes off on the inside of the corner. What a sensational scrap. And remember, this is for the lead between teammates. And there is definitely smoke coming out of the back of Villeneuve's car. Look at it. You can see it now. You can see the haze. And Damon Hill is getting it. Now, this accounts for it. Whether he's got any oil on his tyres or not, I don't know. I rather doubt it from the way he's hanging on. But Damon Hill is probably got a very severe vision problem.
2: Oh, no, this is the crucial bit. No, he lets him through. Surely, yes. Jacques Villeneuve lets Damon Hill through. He concedes the lead. Bitter goal for Jacques Villeneuve. who was on a magnificent trip to win his first Grand Prix. And Damon Hill crosses the line to win the Australian Grand Prix. The crowd know a good winner when they see one, and Damon Hill is that man. Villeneuve finishes second in the Grand Prix that he might so well have won, and Eddie Irvine in the Ferrari finishes his first race for Maranello in third position.
3: Yeah, I feel fantastic, and I've got to say
0: 1996, Damon Hill, he did feel fantastic the end of the audio there. Why wouldn't he? On his way, little did he know, winning the Australian, he'd go on to win the championship. Paul, it's one of your favourite sports. Looking at the history books, 1996, what does it conjure up for you?
4: Well, plenty of firsts when you're looking at it. First one in Melbourne, as you stated, after 11 years in Adelaide. First Grand Prix for Jacques Villeneuve. Took pole, only the third driver to do so on his Grand Prix debut after Carlos Reutemann and Mario Andretti. Gerhard Berger's first race for Benetton. Michael Schumacher and Eddie Irvine's first race for Ferrari. Unfortunately for Schumi, didn't go so well due to brakes. And the first time, I believe, that the same driver has won back-to-back races when it's been in the same country. Damon Hill won by two laps in Adelaide in 95, the last Adelaide one there. So a lot of firsts in that one. Another first as well, the new 107% rule for qualifying, which stated that any car that qualified 107% slower than the pole time, which in this case was a minute 38.837, would be excluded. And both the 40 cars of Luca Badoer and Andrea Montemini did not qualify in that race. And those 40s were still using H-pattern gearboxes compared to the others that were using paddle shifts on both sides of the wheel.
0: Wow. Nice bit of trivia. And we're talking, if you just tuned in, what are they talking about? We're talking 1996. Good morning. You're very welcome. If you've missed any of it, you can always listen back on Catch Up. We do this at the bookends of each year on a Wednesday. We like to just roll the clocks back and have a look at what happened in 1996. Now, in 1996, I don't need to remind you, we weren't sitting at home looking at Netflix or looking at any of the streaming services. We were getting off our backsides and we were going to the movies. And the movies were massive. The Academy Award winners, I've said this many times, sometimes best actors and best movies don't always translate into box office, but I'd like to give you the record. They can take our country, but they won't take our dignity. Mel Gibson screaming aboard a horse, Braveheart. He was best director. He also had best movie with Braveheart. Best actor, that good-looking dude, Nicolas Cage, leaving Las Vegas. And best actress, Dead Man Walking, Susan Sarandon, was deemed best actress at the 1996 Academy Awards. The big movies, from a box office point of view, didn't win many awards. They don't care. They just got people going, buying popcorn and buying entry tickets and enjoying the movies. Independence Day, Twister, the original Mission Impossible from the original TV show, the Tom Cruise franchise, which is still getting a run or had in the last couple of years, Dwayne The Rock. No, The Rock, I beg your pardon. I'm getting that mixed up. This is the Sean Connery Rock from The Escape from Alcatraz, based on a true story, a wonderful ditty. And a movie that still is a lot of our favourites to this day. I loved it. I am a Tom Cruise fan. He was a sports agent. He went out on his own. I think you know the rest. Jerry Maguire was the movie. And one of the poignant scenes in it was the great Bruce Springsteen singing this particular song.

the great Bruce Springsteen from the movie Jerry Maguire. He rides in and show me the money, as Paul was just telling me down the line. Some of those clips I can't play because there's a mother F mentioned in a couple, and you know, we can get away with a lot on their podcasts and on YouTube, but we're still bound, and rightly so, by broadcasting acts and not swearing, which could slip through. We would not tolerate. In the world of snooker, do not say I don't bring you all the sports. Stephen Hendry beat Peter Ebdon. He sort of rose and vanished quickly. Hendry, a wonderful career. 1996, he was crowned the world champion of 1996. In the world of tennis. Now, we were talking earlier about Medvedev and Djokovic and so forth. In the majors of 1996, in our very own Australian Open, he had a checkered career. I speak of the German Boris Becker. He was the winner that year. And of course, the lady who was on the wrong end of a lunatic jumping the fence, Monica Seles, won the Australian Open. Wimbledon, Richard Krajicek, the Dutchman, sort of rose and then disappeared. But he's got on his name, on the record books, a Wimbledon winner. And Steffi Graf, later to marry Andre Agassi, took out Wimbledon. And she wasn't satisfied winning Wimbledon. She also won the U.S. Open women's, and our compatriot the USA compatriot of her husband, I guess, Agassi, Pete Sampras, was the winner of the 1996. As we look around, remember, you can do it all the time. One hit wonders. Well, this was a song. When you hear it, you go, I remember that. Well, she rose. She made money. She was topping the charts around the world with a very catchy ditty. Her name was Donna Lewis, and she was telling us all she loved us always.

1996, 1 o'clock back on the Sports Connection. Good morning. Geez, the texts are coming in. Love hearing your stories. I'll get to as many as possible. Even if I don't read them out on air, you are all in the draw, which I'll draw just before 12 o'clock when I finish for the morning on the Sports Connection. And take great pleasure in getting your phone number and sending you a voucher for Ash and the team at a Carrington's Bar and Grill down in Hamilton Hill. Great supporters of ours and continue to be. And Ash loves his 1996. He wasn't at Carrington's then. I'm sure he'll let me know what he was doing. Not a great... Well, we got to the final. Sri Lanka defeated Australia by 7 wickets in the Cricket World Cup. And I know the Sheffield Shield goals across both, but in the 96 final, which was played, South Australia, a drawn game with WA, but as a result of finishing top of the ladder, they were deemed the winners of that year. Adam Gilchrist, who wasn't long across from New South Wales. What a baptism of fire he had for his first few years taking over from WA's own Tim Zura. Remember those days? Gilly, who I ended up doing a bit of work with at the station with the commercials later, and found him the same off-field as he is on-field, and by that, an absolute gem of a man. I worked with him for a few months, crossed paths, and yeah, a beautiful man, a great cricketer, and now WA's own, and gone on to huge things. This is the Sports Connection. It's 1 minute to news. We'll play a bit of this song, another song that was right around the world, one hit wonder, and then we'll take the 11 o'clock news, some sponsors, and we'll do more 1996 when we come back. Don't forget, Andy Bell will be joining us later in the next hour. And keep your texts coming in. Paul and I love reading them. We'll be right back after this break.

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2: I'm Ron Wilson. Former Federal Treasurer Josh Frydenberg says it's important to remember and reflect on the events of October 7. Today marks 3 years since Hamas launched an attack on southern Israel, killing 1,200 people. Mr. Frydenberg, who's a prominent member of Australia's Jewish community, says Australians must not let hatred take hold.
3: But since October 7th, and as you say, those events on the steps of the Opera House, we've seen an explosion of anti-Semitism where Jews are being targeted wrongly in our country for events that are happening overseas.
2: The coalition is defending its plan to slash migration numbers, which has drawn criticism from businesses and universities concerned the move could hurt the economy. The opposition wants to reduce temporary visas by 650,000 over 4 years by restricting post-study work rights and cutting international student visas. Opposition leader Angus Taylor says the cuts will actually benefit the economy.
4: We've seen the biggest increase in immigration in our history, and that's why we need the biggest cut to breathe again. We've got to allow space to build the houses, to build the infrastructure, the services. It's all got behind, and we've got to regain control. That also means bringing in the right skills.
2: Growing concerns over military safety have prompted the federal government to launch a review following recent fatalities at ADF bases nationwide. It comes after Monday's tragedy in the Northern Territory, where one soldier was killed and five were injured during a training drill. Defence Minister Richard Marles insists all recent incidents will be scrutinised.
5: It is important to make sure that we are making our training as safe as can be made, understanding that this is an activity which innately carries risk.
2: Australia's first lunar rover is scheduled to land on the moon's south pole by 2030. The robot will carry NASA's sensor equipment to analyse lunar soil and help pave the way for long-term human presence in space. The Australian Space Agency's Keegan Buzzer says the data collected will also deliver big benefits here back home.
6: We'll be looking to understand the soil, and that'll be an important part of developing a sustainable human presence on the moon. But also by operating up there and understanding the surface, we can bring back that learning here to Earth so we can look at things like addressing drought, food security.
2: The tax office chief has called an urgent meeting with small business representatives following outrage over a ban on tax payments being made by credit card. The decision follows the crackdown on card surcharges, sparking heavy backlash from commercial operators. The Australian Information Commissioner is investigating the privacy practices of the software developers used in Anko smart glasses sold at Kmart stores. The Commissioner says there are no assurances the company behind the software is protecting the personal data of Australians. This is Air National News. Australian cricket coach Andrew McDonald is hoping West Aussie all-rounder Cam Green will be fit before the end of the Test series in South Africa, despite the 27-year-old being ruled out of the first Test with an abdominal strain.
7: He's still here for a reason, so there is some light at the end of the tunnel. It'll just be a matter of, you know, going through the rehab. He's got a pretty demanding week this week as he reintroduces a few activities. You'll see that probably play out in the net situation during lunchtime in and around the game. So, yeah, it's a bit of an unknown, but there's still optimism that he'll take part in the series at some stage.
2: The Aussies take on the Proteas in the first test in Durban starting on Friday. Novak Djokovic has claimed his 102nd career singles title at the China Open after Alex de Minaur retired in the second set with a suspected groin injury. It was a disappointing finish for de Minaur, who took Djokovic to a first set tiebreaker. And race fans are being warned of major travel delays to and from the Bathurst 1000 this weekend, while a major highway from Sydney remains shut. More than 200,000 spectators are expected at Mount Panorama. The Great Western Highway at Victoria Pass has been shut since March. Practice kicks off tomorrow ahead of the main race on Sunday. 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
8: Sport FM traffic. Good morning. Dealing with the crash at Fitzgerald Street at James Street in Northbridge. Emergency crews are on site there. Some delays with a crash reported Manning Road, Wilson, near Wyong Road. A couple of breakdowns cleared now. Tonkin Highway is southbound at Guildford Road, Bayswater, and Albany Highway southbound after Lee Street, Cannington. 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
16: Sports weather for your Wednesday, heading for a top of 23 degrees with an overnight minimum of 13. But there is a chance of some rain later this evening, and it will come back tomorrow in a top of 19 degrees. Friday, a shower or two and 19, and Saturday, showers and 21. Right now in Perth at 7 past 11, it's 20.6 degrees.
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0: Welcome back. Why are we playing Spice Girls? Well, 1996, when they really started to explode on the world stage, I was working in radio in Europe and they were everywhere, and I realised they were worldwide. Who was your favourite Spice Girl? Did you have one? Didn't mind a bit of ginger myself, but Spice Girls all the way back. The Atlanta Olympics was held, obviously, in Atlanta in 1996. Michael Johnson, 200 and 400 metres. Carl Lewis winning his ninth gold medal for long jump in the Olympics held in Atlanta. And from Australia's point of view, we won't forget Kieran Perkins, 1,500, 200 made our butterfly for Susie O'Neill. And our women's hockey side, what a team they were. Sometimes get lost in history. A wonderful side. I knew Rochelle Hawkes a long time ago. Lovely lady and very much part of Australian hockey culture. What a success they were. Gold medal winners. In the US, I know they call themselves world champions, so I'll go with it. The World Series was won by New York Yankees in baseball over the Atlanta Braves. The Chicago Bulls, yes, there was a dominant period for them. And they won the 96 4-2 in the final series over the Seattle Supersonics. How's this? A 72-10 record in the regular season. 82 games and won 72 of them, and then culminated in a final series and a win over the Seattle Supersonics. 1996 is the year we were talking about. Unbelievable. Here's what happened. Now, we can, there's a 95-96. We know football, NFL goes into two seasons. This is in the books 96-97, but when you look up 96-6, it's the Super Bowl. Green Day and New England took part. Paul, let's have a listen to what happened.
1: Reggie's coming again. Reggie White. Reggie White's going to take over this game right now.
2: And less than 10 on the game clock now. And here's Favre, and he's going to take off with him. He's got some room. Brett Favre slides first down midfield. Clock running. 11:49 left. And this is Edgar Bennett. Bennett first down, Green Bay.
1: Be free, and Ray Perkins isn't sure where he's going to coach.
2: By Newsom. 5:21, down to 2 seconds on the play clock. Here's Dorsey Levin. Knocked out of bounds.
1: The coach of the Packers.
2: Shimura goes in motion. Favre looking to throw. Gets away from McGinnis, but not from Brewski.
1: Join. It's going to just be one Packer legacy.
2: And Reggie again. His third sack of the day. Three sacks, seven hurries, seven hits. Here's Bledsoe. He's caught by Frisbee. It bounces to the Packers. To Brian Williams. And Williams still on his feet, still struggling. And the Packers have the ball at the New England 21-yard line. The Packers are going to enjoy the fruit and the Lombardi Trophy.
1: Beat Reggie White. Beat Brett Favre.
0: Too strong on that Super Bowl 1996. It really was junk time, and they were able to celebrate for those last few minutes, which normally take an entirety, but New England knew it was not their day way back in 1996. I have loved your texts coming in. James from Yanjibup, morning, loving the show, lads. Long time ago, I just purchased my house in 1996. Good stuff. Reminiscing is nice. Thank you, James. We tend to agree. And Rita, good morning. I took my son on a family trip, lost him because he refused to hold my hand. He won't forget that, will he, Rita? Well, you won't. 30 years ago, and after looking for quite a while, I found him at the police station holding a teddy with a police looking very happy indeed. Great memories, Rita. Thank you for sharing them with us. Perth Glory made its NSL debut in 1996, owned by Nick Tanner and Paul Afcos, coached by Gary Morocchi, and some wonderful local talent. Gareth Nave and Tommy Morass. Morning, Tommy. Scotty Miller, Bobby Despotowski, amongst others. And, of course, Dale and Mark Wingle were also part of a squad back in 1996. In the NSL that year, Melbourne Knights, too strong for Maccone, 2-1 winners. That was their second win in a row. And in WA soccer, a club that I was involved with many years ago, geez, they changed the name. What a disgraceful name it was at the time. Inglewood Falcons, go figure. And I'm not taking anything away from other sports. Inglewood Kiev, it always will be, or Inglewood United. Now, unfortunately, in the second tier, back then in 1996, they were taking out the local soccer championship on a day at Inglewood. I was back on holidays and just visited my old club and was just fortunate on a day when it was a final. Nothing was planned from my point of view to see them lift the trophy, and well done there. Heady days indeed. This is the reminiscing year of 1996, the biggest selling single of the year right around the world. When it plays, it'll probably be in your head for the rest of the day. This is the Fugees with Killing Me Softly.

0: Yes, Fugees, a remix of an old song, and boy, oh boy, did that sell some units around. We're fast running out of time, Paul. We may have to jump ahead a little bit. We had plenty of information, but things we like to hear. We all, it's the race that stops the nation. There's no doubts about it. And 1996, it would have been the first Tuesday in November, because we love tradition. Here's what happened in the 1996 Melbourne Cup.
1: Phantom Chance, further back then of Arctic Scent. My Kiwi Gold going up around the midfield from Oscar Schindler. He's on the outside of Arctic Scent and Sky Bow, and then to Remus, Sapio, Cheviot and Boart still last of all. 800 metres to go in the Foster's Melbourne Cup, and it's Great Shot now being pressured by Few Are Chosen. Super Slew to third, a length away, Nothing Like a Dane, followed by Court of Honour. Sendigo next, and Saitley's on the inside, followed by Yesterdart as they turn for home. Now Saitley taken to the outside and is starting to work into it. It's Great Shot being tackled by Nothing Like a Dane. Nothing Like a Dane took the lead. Here is Saintly. Saintly's coming after him. Count Chivas working into the race. Then Super Slew, followed by Senator running on. Oscar Schindler struggling. Saintly hit the lead in the Melbourne Cup. He drew a length in front of Nothing Like a Dane. Count Chivas. Sky Bow running on. Saintly in front for Darren Friedman. Bart Cummings has got his 10th Melbourne Cup. Saintly's going to win the Melbourne Cup for Darren.
0: Saintly, 30 years ago, Bart Cummings 10th, if you don't mind, umpire trained winner, and Saintly, if you were on it, well done, hope you had a great time. The Waffle Grand Final, a little bit of a spiteful affair, Paul Persick reminds me of. Here's what happened when Claremont and East Perth went head-to-head in the 1996 Waffle Grand Final.
2: 18 years between grand finals, the Royals clear public favourites up against Claremont, the most dominant team in the Waffle through the 90s. There were no concessions from either side. The first goal took 11 minutes. The Royals edged 9 points clear by the first change. Ridley kept the Tigers in it. He had three by half-time. At the other end, White illustrated his great promise.
3: A snap round his body is a gem.
2: The big names came to the fore. Lewis booted his second, and it was goal for goal. The Royals were being challenged. They responded. Duryan kicked a marvellous goal.
3: Puts back on goal. Magnificent kick.
2: Then Loving took the grand final to even greater heights.
4: Kicks high and long. It's a goal.
2: East Perth 11 points clear at half-time. Then it erupted. Both teams allowing the emotion to spill over during the long break. Lewis came out even more pumped up, scoring his third. Ridley was also damaging, and there was nothing in it with a term to play. In a tense final quarter, the Tigers' finals experience proved critical. Lewis kicked his fourth, Ridley his seventh. East Perth came back. For much of the closing minutes, there was less than a kick in it, before the Tigers scraped home by just 2 points. Ridley the Simpson medalist, Claremont premiers for the fifth time in 10 years.
5: Brilliant grand final.
0: There we go. Yeah, you're spiteful, you said, in some notes to me.
5: Yeah, absolutely. Both teams were reported, in fact, for bringing the game into disrepute. And, yeah, the ramifications were felt that day. And Todd Ridley, short-lived career with Essendon and Fremantle, was the Simpson medalist. Chris Lewis and Don Pike, who's now the CEO at West Coast, played in that game for Claremont. And a cracking grand final it was. Certainly the best, one of the best of the decade. There's no doubt about that. And East Perth, it was their first grand final since their flag in 78. And they won by 2 points in 78. Lost by 2 points in 96.
0: Wow. Great to look back and, yeah, beautiful days. 1996, especially if you were a Claremont supporter, East Perth going along very nicely too. And Claremont this year, so close yet so far away, but we won't open that can of worms. Premier of WA was Richard Court as we come to the end of Away Back Wednesday. Paul Keating was Prime Minister at the start, but on the 11th of March, Johnny Howard, the great John Howard, was voted in. 3 terms he went on to serve as leader of this great country. And Kim Beazley, WA's own Kim Beazley, destined ever to be Prime Minister, but opposition leader. UK Prime Minister was the very dull John Major, and I spoke about Billy Clinton earlier on. Alan Bond, the colourful late Alan Bond, pleaded guilty to fraud in a $1 billion takeover of Bell Resources. Fitzroy defeated Fremantle Dockers at the Witten Oval in what was the club's final victory as a standalone club. And in July, they merged with Brisbane to become the Brisbane Lions. Wonder how they went. Well, I think they went okay, as history has shown. Still got a lot of Melbourne support from those great Fitzroy days. I appreciate your company all morning. Andy Bell will be joining us. For the record, in the AFL Grand Final, North Melbourne. Yes, you'll remember that, Roos fans. On a day after Jamie Graham has been appointed your coach 30 years later, you won the grand final over Sydney Swans by 43 points in front of 93,102 people at the G. 19-17-131. Swans, Sydney Swans, 13-10-88. Glenn Archer, the hard man, was deemed the North Norm Smith medalist. I appreciate all your texts. What we'll do now is we'll play the 1996 Brownlow medal count. It was exciting, and unlike this year where we knew almost halfway through that Nick Dacos had won it, no such luck. There was plenty of people who were still mathematically involved as we were coming to the final rounds. Here's how it played out. The 1996 Brownlow medalist. We'll go to a break after this. And on the other side, Andy Bell will join the Sports Connection.
6: Round 22. Fremantle versus Fitzroy. Fremantle, Al Toya, one vote. Fremantle, C. Callaghan, two votes. Fremantle, G. Mitchell, three votes. Geelong versus Carlton. Carlton, S. Kernahan, one vote. Carlton, A. Koutafidis, two votes. Carlton, F. Brown, three votes. Sydney versus West Coast. West Coast, G. McKenna, one vote. Sydney, G. Stafford, two votes. Sydney, D. Creswell, three votes. Melbourne versus Hawthorne. Melbourne, D. Neitz, one vote. Hawthorne, P. Salmon, two votes. Hawthorne, J. Dunstall, three votes. St. Kilda versus Adelaide. St. Kilda, N. Winmar, one vote. St. Kilda, R. Harvey, two votes. St. Kilda, N. Burke, three votes. Richmond versus North Melbourne. North Melbourne, P. Bell, one vote. North Melbourne, W. Carey, two votes. Richmond, J. Charles, three votes. Collingwood versus Brisbane. Collingwood, P. Williams, one vote. Collingwood, T. Francis, two votes. Collingwood, A. Shawbell, three votes. Essendon versus Footscray. Essendon, M. McCurry, one vote. Footscray, C. Grant, two votes. Essendon, J. Hurd, three votes. I declare James Hurd and Michael Boss the joint winners of the 1996 Brownlow Medal.
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0: back. Wednesday edition, Sports Connection, the only show, apart from yesterday and Monday's show. No Sports Connection tomorrow and Friday. Sheffield Shield cricket right here at the Wacker, across the road from where we're broadcasting from. Ball-by-ball action, as it has been for many a year, right here on Sport FM. Way back Wednesday, 1996, wonderful, great memories, great text, and for that I thank you. We fast forward to 2026, 30 years later, where we find ourselves today. I am so glad that this international, what seems like 6 months, it was only 2 weeks, I know, but a lifetime, to discuss it, perhaps minimally, but more importantly, to look at what is coming up. And yes, we will have to touch on Manchester City. It continues to dominate the headlines. One of the best in the business, been with us for the last couple of years, right here on the Sports Connection. Andy Bell joining me on the line. Hello, Belly.
1: Oh, Dirk, good morning. I just love it when you open the segment with a bit of Spandau Ballet, mate. You know me so well. You know me so well. What a great man. But yes, good morning to all our listeners, Dirk, and you're doing such a sterling job, mate, as always. And yes, thank God, the international 3 week break is over. And I tell you, at a heavy price for some clubs in the EPL, because we'll talk about the injuries that have been sustained by some star players. And I can tell you now, I know why the players don't want this break. I know why the managers don't want this break. It's been a disaster for some clubs, and we'll talk about that. And, of course, yes, game week 6. It's back, Dak. It's back. How are you, my friend?
0: Hallelujah. Yeah, I'm good. I'm really good. We knew we were going in a couple of weeks ago, and there's a lot more serious issues, but for those of us who love a round ball game, I don't know anyone who got anything out of the Nations League. Well done to the winners. There's a lot of teams and results coming thick and fast. You know, England doing well, Spain doing well, the end of an era, Croatia, yep. France continue yep. to dominate, Scotland hot and cold. I don't mean to be trivialize it, but that's pretty much. Tell us about the most important, the clubs that pay the wages, the players know where their bread's buttered. Most of them want to represent their countries, don't get me wrong. But injuries, can you start? Just give us a little snippet of what you're hearing, who may not even be able to front up this week for the respective clubs.
1: Well, there are many, Dec. There are many. And, you know, let's just take a step back. As you said, look, of course the players want to represent their countries, their country. You know, absolutely no doubt at all. But there are 5 breaks throughout the season. Actually, it's been reduced to 4 because FIFA, in their wisdom, it's absolutely mind-boggling that they are absolutely concentrating on the players' welfare. Well, they're not really, are they? Because
0: no.
1: When you look at the likes of, I'll go through the list, Kai Havertz, yep. Christos Zolis, Ezri Konsa, all out for Arsenal. Injuries sustained in the international break. Alexander Isak, Cody Gakpo, Liverpool. Nico Riley, possibly Erling Haaland for Man City. Patrick Dorgo, Mazzurri for Man United. Ballard and, of course, the goal-scoring Sacha Brian Robbie for Sunderland. Damsgaard for Brentford. Alex Scott, Bournemouth. Paul Van Heck and Mickey van der Ven for Tottenham. That's just a few of the names. Now, they have incurred injuries through this international break, and they're probably going to be on the sidelines for a few weeks. So, as you can imagine, the managers of the EPL clubs and are just shaking their heads, mate. They are shaking their heads. And again, a FIFA decision that apparently, as I said, was introduced with player welfare in mind, this 3 week break. You could have fooled me, mate, because some players are playing 4 internationals in 3 weeks. It's not keeping player welfare in mind, Dak. I can tell you that now. They don't want these breaks. They really don't, especially as it interrupts their domestic action when the season's only just got going. Yeah, and there's another three international breaks to come. Wow.
0: No, I think you summed it up beautifully, and supporters, owners, managers, coaches pulling their hair out. Not a lot they can do. And what we will see going forward, I know it. We've seen it before, and I get it now. Clubs will just say, sorry, Mr. International Team Manager, be it England, Scotland, Ireland, Spain, wherever. Joe Blow is got a calf strain. He will not be travelling. And you watch. The next round, the clubs will get clever and just start to say, not happening, he's under a cloud. And there's not a lot the countries can do apart from bemoan and do it. But if I'm paying someone, it doesn't matter what you're paying them. The money's irrelevant. They're not race horses. Yes, they're highly paid, but they're human to back it up 2-3 games in such a short period of time. Ridiculous.
1: Absolutely. Sorry, Jack, but can I interrupt? One good thing that came out of all this, and I refer to the England team. Congratulations to Harry Kane, equaling the appearances for an England international, 125th game. He's a goal-scoring machine, and the way they just blew Croatia apart, 7-0, was absolutely amazing. And I can tell you now, isn't it fantastic to see him, Bellingham, Gordon and Saka forming that front four for England. And I think that front four will stay for a very, very long time. And I think that is one good thing that's come out of this international break, is that England have found a great front four formation, as I said, and they'll stick with that for a long, long time going forward. Well done to Harry Kane.
0: There's three words, though, that probably get in the way of England do this, Andy, time after time after time. Wonderful performances, world-class players, and come tournaments, for one reason or the other, it's happened time and time again, apart from, 1966, they do not turn up at the key times, be it European Championships or Nations League, whatever it's called, a World Cup. But Harry Kane still defying the odds at Bayern Munich. And I agree with you. Congratulations. But the three words that get in the way of English supporters are Spain and France. Because I think with those international sides, they're keeping England still at bay, but you can only beat who you're in front of, and they're scoring goals for will for free. And Anthony Gordon, a few of us were sceptical of Barcelona forking out the money. Anthony Gordon, but gone from Everton, went to Newcastle, and now doing the business at Barcelona. So congratulations to all concerned. I've been asked on the text, and today will be no exception. Three games, which we'll be talking about very soon, but you can get in early or you can wait for Belly's thought on it. The three games to take on Belly. And thanks to Steel Blue Boots, they're established in comfort. 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A Steel Blue voucher is on offer. You must beat Belly and you must get it right. The three games we'll be talking about amongst the 10 that we want your prediction. Who wins? That's all we need to know, or will it be a draw? Chelsea v. Bournemouth, Manchester United v. Spurs, the battle of the managers trying to keep their jobs there, and Liverpool against Manchester City. Did I just say that? Oops, sorry.
1: I shouldn't. No.
0: I don't even have to say allegedly anymore. Belly, we'll get started.

0: end of the funnel. They're not the highest spending club. Chelsea dwarfed them, but Chelsea have done the right thing and owned up and got a slap on the wrist. Manchester City continue to deceive. They must be kicked out of the league. And what I'm not understanding, Andy, they're playing Liverpool on the weekend. Then they're playing Brighton in a couple of weeks and playing other teams. Let's say, for argument's sake, and you know they've got a good side, they keep winning. What happens if in 4 months' time the powers that be finally wake up from their gin and tonics and say, oh, well, yeah, we do have to do something about this, and they've knocked various teams out of Europe or out of domestic cup competitions or taken 3 points off them, or had managers sacked or whatever the case, the ripple effect, the repercussions are so big. Get rid of Man City out of this league and give them a world record penalty, be it demotion, points for the next few years, and that way the owners can sell up and get themselves back to the Middle East and allow someone who's not going to cheat and fraudulently manage their club, because they've tarnished a brand of a club, their supporters, their sponsors, far too much. And this has gone on for far too long. The authorities are a joke. They really do need to act, and act quickly.
1: Oh, look, absolutely. Everything you've said there, Dak, is absolutely correct. I mean, you talk about the owners, Man City. What's going to happen to them? Because that's going to be dealt with by the courts. I can tell you that now. Outside of everything that the football league is going to install on Man City, but yes, it's going to be huge fines. It's going to be huge penalties. It's going to be expulsion from the Premier League. I have no doubt about that. And whether it's down to the Championship, League One, League Two, or even just complete expulsion, we just don't know, Dak. And as you said, it has to be decided right now, because the implications on other teams are huge, absolutely huge. And of course, as we've said, week in, week out, wait for all the EPL sides and other sides that are not in the EPL, the Championship side, Stoke, that lost the FA Cup to Man City during that period and missed out on European football. The money for them, absolutely huge. And those consequences could have been that money injection into Stoke City. They could have bought players that would have taken them up to the Premier League. So, yes, that's just one example. But you're so right, Dak. This is a stain on the EPL. And I tell you what, Chelsea got away with murder. They got away with murder, and there should have been a much, well, when I say penalty, I mean, they got away with, what, a £75 million fine. I mean, that's a lot of money, I know, to anyone that's listening in. But that was peanuts for them. And they should have probably been dropped into the Championship or League One. I'm sorry, but I think that is cheating. And, look, we can go on and on, but the appeals panel... there was no obviously high court alternative for Man City, but they've got the best lawyers and they will just stall as far as they can go. But you've got to also be mindful that the players that are playing for Man City against Liverpool this coming weekend, they weren't part of what was happening during that period. So yeah, it's going to be interesting to see whether they, you know, their mindset is there to go and take on Liverpool. I'm not so sure, but time will tell, Dak.
0: Pelly's on the radio Wednesday this week. No show Thursday and Friday. The only thing I can report about Everton and then Chelsea, as you referenced there, Pelly, they got on the front foot. They obviously realised, I don't think it was quite as serious. And it's like... Belly, when I'm in trouble at home, I walk in the door and the boss is sitting there looking at me and I just say, sorry. And sometimes what it does is it just diffuses the situation. It doesn't mean I'm not going to get a bollocking or a serve. It takes the sting out of it. Rather

0: rather than either arguing with her back or even worse, ignoring her and going, what are you mad about? So, you know, sometimes you just got to learn. I might be trivializing it. Shelby from Inaloo on the text. Hi, Shelby. Thank you for your tips. You've given me a team or a game I'm not overly interested in. You've got two right. It's Chelsea or Bournemouth. It's Manchester United or Spurs, Shelby, and Liverpool and Man City. If you can re-text me of the winner or draw of those games, Liverpool, I've got your other two, but Manchester United and Spurs, you've given me the Brighton and Sunderland team. Thank you for that, but I need to know Man United and Spurs. 0429913913. Take on Belly. Chelsea, Bournemouth, game one. Man United, Spurs, game two. Liverpool, Man City, game three. And a steel blue boots voucher. How good that for yourself? Or put it in a little envelope to a loved one, and they can redeem that voucher, men's and women's. Check it out at steelblue.com. And you can see the massive range of boots available from the one and only Steel Blue Boots. Belly, what we might do is I'll take a break, and when we come back, we're going to have to go through it relatively quickly. We've got 10 games. We're 18 points each. So we regroup, and Arsenal Leeds kick it off, finishing with Coventry and Newcastle. We'll take a break, and when we come back, Belly and I will go head-to-head with our tips, and you can take on Belly, Chelsea, Bournemouth, Man United, Spurs, Liverpool, Man City, who wins or draws in those games, and you'll go into the draw. We'll be right back after this break.
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0: The Human League Sports Connection. Wednesday morning, 15 minutes to 12. Been a huge morning looking at F1s, looking at Bathurst 1000s way back Wednesday, 1996. And now in 2026, I've got the great belly on the line. The action starts. Hallelujah, we're back. EPL is back. La Liga is back. Serie A is back. All the major leagues are back. We rest that international football for hopefully a few months before we have to talk about it again. Arsenal, Leeds, a few injury you've reported, but they have a superstar squad. Leeds showing a fair bit. Daniel Farke, whatever we want to call him, Yogurt, is doing a fine job at Leeds. They travel to London. Arsenal, a blemish before the international break. They'll want to fix that, and I think they will. An Arsenal home win for me, Belly.
1: Arsenal home win for you. Also for me, Deck. Yeah, Leeds going really well in fifth spot at the table, 9 points. Well done to Daniel and his impressive squad. But as you said, Arsenal have injuries, issues. Konsa, Incapi, Zolius, Dalman, Rice should play. That's the word out of the UK. I was talking to a colleague this morning. He will play. Havertz, White, Mosquera, and Saliba all out, but they have an amazing squad. So, but they'll need to win this one to keep in touch with Man City, of course. Leeds, Harry Wilson out for them, but. I think Arsenal, too strong at home, even though they lost 3-0, as you said, Deck, to Brighton last time out. It's at home, and they'll be really gearing up to please the fans and supporters down there at the Emirates. An Arsenal win for me.
0: Arsenal win for both of us. Aston Villa and Brentford both going along. Brentford going very well. Aston Villa starting to find their groove. Emery, always say, one of the best in the business. I can't separate them. I'll at the home of Villa Park, I think Brentford will come and show plenty of cheek. Villa very hard to beat, and as a result of that, I'll call it a draw.
1: Okay, yeah. Mikel, attacking midfielder Brentford. For Brentford, Mikel Damsgaard, a casualty from the international 3-week break. He's been on great form for Brentford, who sit fourth on the table deck, going very nicely indeed. Villa certainly have picked up, but again, they've incurred an injury. The Japanese goalkeeper, Zion Suzuki, who's been really playing quite well since his signing for Villa, but he's out. They've won their last three competitive games, easily accounting for Tottenham last time out, but Brentford were superb 3 weeks ago, beating Chelsea 3-0 at home, Deck. What a performance that was. A massive all-round effort, and I can tell you now, their team is really firing. So I'm going to... Kevin Shay, by the way, if you haven't got him in your fantasy league team, Deck, come on, mate.
0: No.
1: We won't go there just yet.
0: I'm having a look this afternoon.
1: Okay, mate. Kevin Shade in the form of his life. Look, I'm going to go for a Brentford win here.
0: A away win for Belly. Simon from Swanbourne on the text line. I agree with you as to proposed sanctions of Man City. What I don't understand is how the offending affected the players' performance. The contention is they falsely inflated revenue from sponsors. It's not suggested, is it? They were hidden payments to players or backhanders to agents. So how does this alleged offending affected on the on-field performance? Simon, the problem is with their... it's not even alleged now. With their... fraudulent behaviour at boardroom and sponsorship level, it allowed them to falsely inflate massively over 8 seasons their sponsorship revenue, which allowed them to spend more money. It's related to your sponsorship and your turnover, so it was money that was never coming into the club. It was coming in on the false pretenses from the owners, disguised as sponsors, and allowed them to spend money against competitors who have much bigger sponsorships budgets. So that's the problem. The players, I'm sure, were blind to it.
1: Yeah.
0: They got paid negotiated fees, and they were innocent bystanders. But the club is tarnished. That's the problem.
1: Yeah, I think Chelsea. It was nearly I think it was nearly a further to that, Jack. You're quite right. £850 million was hidden away and used to.
0: Falsely documented.
1: Yep.
0: Exactly. Yep. One of the games that you can take on, Belly, as we come to 11 minutes to midday, Chelsea and Bournemouth. Who do you like? 0429913913, along with the Man United Spurs game, which we'll talk about in a minute. And I've thrown in, because I'm like that, Liverpool and Man City. Should be interesting. A Chelsea win for me. I think there'll be goals galore. I think Xabi Alonso will have worked on his defence. And Bournemouth will show plenty of cheek, and I won't be surprised if they score. But I think Chelsea at the Bridge will be too strong for Bournemouth.
1: I think injuries will affect this one, Deck.
0: Yep.
1: There's word that Palmer, James, Pedro, obviously we know about Gittens, Casino, all are doubtful for Chelsea. But there again, Alex Scott and Kluivert, we know Kroupi's out, of course, are all out for Bournemouth. Again, Alex Scott incurred in that 3-week international break, but we won't go there again. Chelsea's last three games have seen them take just 1 point, losses to Arsenal, Brentford, and a draw at home to Hull. Such an important game for Xabi Alonso's Blues to get back on track and prove themselves that they are a top four. They are top four material. Look, we know how Bournemouth can play. When they're on song, they are a very nice and attractive side to watch. But they've let points slip here. I still think this one comes down to those key injuries, Deck. And if Palmer doesn't play, Pedro's not going to play, I think Bournemouth could go to Chelsea and get a draw out of this one. So draw for me.
0: Draw for you. I'll go with a draw in the next game. Tractor Boys Ipswich back in the EPL. Fulham under a wee bit of pressure. Management under pressure. Thomas Frank name being touted as a potential manager back in the Premier League. But I think Fulham will go and show a bit of cheek. A draw for me, Ipswich and Fulham.
1: Yeah, draw for me too, Deck. I think Fulham are playing better than their position suggests. They're 19th, but they've drawn their last two, remember? And that was against, I think it was Liverpool, wasn't it? And Man United. So they're going okay. They've got a very good player in Joshua King. And look out in January, because he might move on to one of those bigger clubs. Oscar Bob and Alex Iwobi, they really need to fire. Now, Fulham are playing Hull, Coventry and Ipswich for the next three games. They really need to pick up points here. Ipswich going okay. Emerson and the Brazilian striker going really, really well. So is Julio Cisco, the Paraguayan midfielder. But, yeah, I think this one's got draw written all over it. But just watch out for that youngster Joshua King, because he could turn this game upside down if he plays to his ability. But a draw for me.
0: Stadium of Light is the venue, northeast of England, Sunderland till I die, back in the Premier League, back in Europe, and going along well. Brighton, conquerors of Arsenal, they do have to travel almost the length and breadth of the country. I think Sunderland will have enough to hold a rampant Brighton at bay, and for the third time this morning, I can't separate them, I'm going a draw, Sunderland and Brighton, Belly.
1: Well, the big news here, Deck, as I mentioned at the beginning of the show, is their goal-scoring sensation, Brian Brody, is out for Sunderland. Injury picked up in their Netherlands Nations League campaign. A late October return for him. Also, their centre-back, Daniel Ballard, who's been playing out. So they're two big outs for Brighton. Against the Brighton side, who demolished Arsenal last time out, the Seagulls are going absolutely superb. And, you know, they've scored 8 goals in their last 2 league games. They've got the most clean sheets in the Premier League, 3 in 5 matches. I just think this points to a Brighton away win for me, Dick.
0: Okay, Brighton on Belly's radar. Man United and Spurs. Now Carrick under pressure, deserving under immense pressure. And trust me, listeners, these clubs will not hesitate to pull a trigger, money or no money. They will pay out compensation if this trend continues for either side. Either side needs a win. Either side can't afford a loss. So for that reason, Man United should be favourites at home, but I think Spurs might be galvanised and might. I think both teams will score here. I'm going to go again because I think Spurs might just show a little bit. He's had 2 weeks to work on the training track with the players who weren't on international duty. And Man United just don't convince me. Goalkeeper and at the back, they can score, but they can also concede. For that reason, I'm going for a draw.
1: It worries me with Tottenham that their defence has been shaky, as we know, and they're now missing Paul van Heck and probably Mickey van de Ven, although Mickey van de Ven's got an injured wrist. Now, you just bandage that up and play through it, don't you, Dick? We used to
0: that's
1: do that.
0: That's what we did in my day.
1: Yeah, absolutely. This worries me, as you said, both managers under pressure. Carrick and Roberto De Zerbi. I think there's going to be more pressure on Roberto De Zerbi because I just think that United at home and the way Tottenham are playing currently, I think I'm going to go for a Man United win here. It troubles me to say that, but you know, when you've got Kuna, Mbeumo, Fernandez, you know, at home at Old Trafford. Yeah, I just think it points to a Man United win and more pressure, as I said, on Roberto De Zerbi.
0: Yes, indeed. You've only got 4 minutes to go, listeners. Okay. Chelsea or Bournemouth, Man United or Spurs, or Liverpool or Man City are the three teams to take on Belly for a chance to win a voucher for our wonderful sponsors, Steel Blue Boots. Lots of entries in already, and we'll close that at 12 o'clock. Crystal Palace and Nottingham Forest, very hard to separate. Both have claims, and again, I'm going to put a little lazy $5 on my predictions this week because with the amount of these draws, I might do okay, Belly. I can't split Palace in London against Forest, who are more than capable of causing an upset.
1: This could be an absolute thriller of a game. No, seriously. underwhelming season so far for both clubs. You know, 3 defeats for Palace and 5, 2 losses, 2 draws for Forest. Losing at home to Coventry last time out. I just can't, as you can't, Jack, I can't separate them. I'm going to go for a draw. I just only hope they both turn up and, play an entertaining match for their fans. But, time will tell on that one. Draw for me.
0: Third last game of the round is the newly promoted Hull, doing very well with one Lucas Hedrington, the young 19-year-old Socceroo, getting more and more experience as the weeks go on. I'm not sure if he'll start, but I'm sure he'll play a part. I'm going to go. I like what I've seen with Hull. I think they're different gravy at home. If this was at the home of Everton, I might not be as bullish. I'm going to go a Hull victory at home over Everton.
1: Yeah, well, I'm going to go for a draw on this one. Hull going far better than anyone expected. 2 wins, 2 draws, and a loss. It's a long season, as we know, though, and the odd crackle tour is appearing in Hull's last 3 games, although strong opposition, Villa, Chelsea, and Newcastle. Everton unbeaten this season, even though they've yet to play anyone in the top 6 deck. But, I think this one's got draw written all over it.
0: So draw for Belly, home victory for Hull for me. Now, Liverpool and Man City. I'm going to watch this with interest. It is late on Saturday night, but it'll be worth staying up. If not for the reception Manchester City are going to get everywhere now. This is the first appearance since the ruling has come out. The cloud has been over them, but they've hid behind lawyers and appeals. They can still appeal, but don't waste your time. Liverpool, yeah. Man City, you've told us your love child may be doubtful. I'm not convinced with Liverpool. They are at home. I think the players at Man City will still want to go out and prove a point. They're not going to suddenly drop the shoulders. But without Haaland, potentially, a lot of that firepower goes. But I still think they'll have enough to get something. And for that reason, and that reason alone, I'm going for a draw at Anfield when Liverpool entertain Man Cheaters, as a lot of people are calling them. Man City for the officialdom. A draw for me, Belly.
1: Yeah, contrary to what everyone said, I've found out Haaland is not injured. It's fatigue, basically. That's why he withdrew from the Norwegian squad, and he's rested, and he will be playing this weekend. So that's good news for the Man City fans. Semenyo and O'Reilly won't be. So big injuries there. Phil Foden, of course, suspended. Yeah, you know, the question is this all playing or going to play on the Man City players' minds? Of course it must have an effect because it's their future. And, you know, most of them, when that penalty is laid down or that punishment is laid down, most of these players will be looking for other clubs. But, yeah, that's got to play on their minds for a start. But as you said, Liverpool not really going that well. Isaac and Gakpo, Deck, won't be playing. They're doubtful. Okay, for injuries incurred in those internationals. But I still think City will continue on their winning ways. Unbeaten in five games. Liverpool very inconsistent, and especially at home where they drew against Fulham and Notts Forest. So, yeah, I'm going to go for a Man City away win here.
0: Man City for Belly, a draw for me. And the final game, morning, left-back Steve. Coventry, they were buoyed by their first 3 points. Newcastle, yeah. Travel down. My heart, my head, I'm not a Coventry supporter, but I've got a soft spot for them. And I do like the Toon Army too. So for that reason, I'm going to sit on the fence. I think Coventry will be buoyed. I'm not sure if they've got it in them to get the 3 points. I'll go a Coventry draw over Newcastle in the final game of this week's round.
1: Well, I know we're tight for time. I'm just going to say I think Coventry lost their last home game 5-0 to Brighton. Paul Barnes and Murphy all going well for Newcastle after their last game out, 2-1 win at home to Hull. Not really a convincing win there, but a win's a win. This follows their 4-1 drubbing at Leeds. But I've just got a feeling that the class of Newcastle will go to Coventry and get the job done. So I'm going to go for a Newcastle win there, Dave.
0: A draw for me, a Newcastle away win for Belly. Belly's picked Arsenal, Brentford, a draw for Chelsea, Bournemouth, a draw for Ipswich, Fulham, a Brighton away win, a Man United home win over Spurs, that would have hurt him, Palace, a draw with Forest, also a draw with Hull and Everton, Man City to go to Anfield and get 3 points, and Newcastle likewise to go to Coventry. I've picked for the record a Arsenal home victory, a Villa, Brentford draw, a Chelsea win, Ipswich, Fulham draw, Sunderland, Brighton draw, Man United, Spurs draw, bit of a trend there, Crystal Palace, Nottingham Forest draw, Hull to upset Everton at home, Liverpool, Man City to share the points, and Coventry and Newcastle to share the points. Belly, thank you for coming on this Wednesday, as you'll be back as normal next Thursday. Anyone you want to give a quick cheerio as we finish up our Wednesday program?
1: Oh, to all our listeners, just thanks for tuning in and supporting the show, supporting you, Dak. And, of course, the English Premier League. But, a shout-out to everyone that's tuned in. And good luck to WA against Queensland in the Sheffield Shield starting tomorrow, Deck, which, of course, the station are covering.
0: Yes, they are in detail. Belly, go well. Enjoy your travels, and I look forward to doing it all again tomorrow week, right here in his normal spot on the Sports Connection. That's been Wednesday morning show. I appreciate all your texts. We'll draw it now and we'll let the winner know. Paul Persick, a wonderful contribution yet again by you, sir, with your trivia and, of course, your recap of F1 and your preview of Bathurst 1000. Don't forget, Matty Griblidge will drive you home from 2 o'clock. Breakfast tomorrow, no Sports Connection, and go WA. That leaves me to say have a lovely, pleasant afternoon, and we'll talk again next week.
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3: I'm Ron Wilson. Federal funding shortfalls have forced the aged care sector to put more than 3,500 beds on hold. Peakbody, Ageing Australia, warns recent funding increases fall well short of rising inflation and wage costs. Chief Executive Tom Simonson says the system is failing providers and residents alike.
4: We know that we've got a rapidly ageing population. We know that we need more beds. The government says it's committed to building more beds and then it takes money away from the sector that's going to build them. It is completely bewildering.
3: Deputy Opposition Leader Jane Hume has shut down suggestions of a coalition with One Nation, despite both parties targeting major cuts to immigration. The coalition unveiled its migration policy yesterday, aiming to cap net overseas migration at 100,000 for 2 years and slash temporary visa holders by 650,000 over 4 years. Senator Hume says while their goals may align, One Nation simply hasn't put the work into its policy detail.
5: One Nation may be saying the right things, but to be honest, the amount of work that has gone into this policy, I know that it's been an incredible amount of work, and I'm pretty sure One Nation simply haven't put in the hours. They're great at the slogans, they're not necessarily great at the delivery.
3: The federal government says it plans to launch a review into deaths at Australian defence bases. Sean Bindley reports.
6: A soldier died during a training exercise in the Northern Territory on Monday, and five others were injured. The tragedy follows three other recent deaths at ADF facilities. Defence Minister Richard Marles says all of the incidents should be examined.
7: It is important to make sure that we are making our training as safe as can be made, understanding that this is an activity which innately carries risk.
3: Last week's botched execution in the US state of Tennessee has triggered calls for the death row inmate sentence to be commuted. 50-year-old Krista Pike is now conscious and speaking after spending a week in critical condition following two lethal injection doses. The BBC's Sarah Smith has more.
8: Her legal team have said she suffered severe damage to her arm as a result of two lethal doses being injected into her system, which failed to kill her 6 days ago in that execution attempt. They say despite that damage, she is still handcuffed and shackled to her hospital bed, although she is conscious and now talking after being in intensive care when she was put on a ventilator and life support.
3: The White House has rushed to clarify comments by President Donald Trump after he suggested Iran could take out LA and San Diego if it was allowed to develop a nuclear weapon.
9: It's a small price to pay. We're keeping the world safe, keeping our country safe. They can take out a city. Let them take out Los Angeles. Let them take out San Diego. This is a very small price to pay.
3: The White House insists the president meant American cities would have been threatened by Iran had he not acted. And Kmart has pulled controversial smart glasses from online sale after privacy concerns were raised. The Australian Information Commissioner says the makers of the app has so far failed to answer questions about data security. This is Air National News. Alex de Minaur is trying to take some positives from the China Open final against Novak Djokovic, despite his forced retirement by injury. De Minaur says it's been a strong week up until the final match.
10: A lot of good tennis. I played some great stuff. Felt amazing on the court. And yeah, it's a lot of confidence from this first week.
3: The Matildas have locked in Geelong to host their second friendly against Colombia as preparations continue for next year's FIFA Women's World Cup. The first match against the South American side will be in Canberra on November 28th and then Geelong on December 2nd. The Tillies will also be in action this Friday against Germany. The Sydney Roosters are losing another of their grand final heroes, with four-time premiership winner Daniel Tupou announcing his retirement. The 35-year-old played 307 NRL games for the Roosters, scoring 198 tries. And in soccer, Lionel Messi has played his last match for Argentina. In what was his 208th appearance, Messi scored the closing goal of the friendly against Benin in Buenos Aires. He will continue to play football with Inter Milan, where his contract runs until the end of the 2028 season. Australian Independent Radio News.
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12: A crash on Canning Highway, eastbound at Reynolds Road, Applecross. The left lane is blocked there. Clear the accident, Fitzgerald Street and James Street in Northbridge. Emergency works today, Reed Highway, eastbound before Altone Road, Beachborough. The left lane's closed, speed limit reduced. And slowing on Kwinana Freeway, if you're northbound Thomas Road through Rolly Road. 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
21: That's weather for the rest of your Wednesday. We're heading for a top of 23 degrees with an overnight minimum of 13. The sun's out for the moment, but it will rain later tonight. Showers easing on tomorrow, a top of 19 degrees. Friday, shower or two and 19. And Saturday, showers expected and a top of 21. Right now in Perth at 12 past 12, it's 20.6 degrees.
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23: Good afternoon. This is the NBL Hub here with Toby Crestani and David Savanovich. First of all, David, how are you?
24: Yeah, I'm pretty good. It's been a long day just trying to get on with analysing what's been such a fun round of NBL basketball. There's a lot to talk about, and I'm super excited to get into it.
23: Yeah, we've got a pretty cool guest coming up. So we've actually got the coach of the Illawarra Hawks, Justin Tatum, coming up. And then we're going to run through all the games. Now, this week, there was a lot of games, so we're actually going to switch it up. So if your team played two games, we will be talking about them back-to-back. So, for example, Sydney played Brisbane. Then we're going to move on to Brisbane, who then played Tassie. And then we're going to move on to Tassie, who then played Melbourne, and so on and so forth. So it's kind of lined up. You can imagine it's kind of lined up like dominoes. So if you're waiting for your team, you won't have to wait again for us to talk about it. It'll be back-to-back. But yeah, if you have any questions like normal, send it through to our number. So that's 0429 913 913, and we'll get to them. But at the moment, we're going to throw to our interview with Justin Tatum.
24: That's right. We are here with Illawarra Hawks coach Justin Tatum. First of all, Justin, how are you this morning?
25: Oh, not bad, man. Thanks for having me.
24: Now, Justin, we'll get straight into it. Now, last week we came on here and we spoke a bit about your rotations from last week. So you probably spoke a bit about how we were personally thinking that guys like Swaka Lebulika, Will Hickey were needing more minutes. Johnny Knuckle, who we'll probably speak a bit on later, went from sort of your six-man to your starter, then getting 3 minutes this week, and then also had another 20-game minute. So everyone's kind of been thrown around. I think Greta also had a game with only the 3 minutes. Even though Blanchfield was out, it's still early in the season, but what kind of leads to this many changes in the rotation?
25: We're pretty deep in that position, man. And so, you know, Swap, Johnny, DG, TB, guys like that, we're pretty deep in that position. So their versatility, you know, can come at, you know, we can use them how we want to. So it's not really nothing they've done wrong or too much they've done right. It's a lot of matchups with us, who we feel is the best can guard certain players and who's rolling at that time. So all of them, they're professionals, and they all understand, you know, what can come about day in and day out with each game. So it's nothing that, you know, to us too concerning. It's really a plus for us to have.
24: Now, you probably haven't had the start of the season that we were all hoping for. At the moment, you currently rank the most for points against with 105. The next highest is 96. What changes are you hoping that need to be made on the defensive end?
25: You know, just we got to do a better job of just finishing off plays, meaning that, you know, guys, sometimes we get stops, but we allow, you know, second chance points or, you know, miss out on 50-50 balls. And then sometimes it's just, you know, take pride of guarding, you know, your one-on-ones. And so we got to do a better job on our rotations and things that have more trust on the backside. Yep, because, you know, 105 points is way too many. And, you know, even though we are averaging, you know, close to 100 or around that number, you know, just giving up that many points is just not good for us at all.
24: Yeah, at the moment, you're second for points for as well. So that, I guess on the good side of that is that you're still putting the ball in the basket. But it's interesting that we talk about being poor defensively, but against Adelaide, you kept them to just 36 at halftime, which is only one more than what you guys had at quarter time. So forgetting about those other games, how happy were you with the way that your team defended against Adelaide?
25: Oh, extremely. I mean, like I said really positive things about our home crowd, which I think we played off their energy and, you know, their support. And so the guys are really locked in and really want to get that first win on our belt, especially at home. So, I mean, we just got to bring that same intensity, you know, for the rest of the season.
24: Yeah. Now, Trevor Gleeson, he came up against, he has coached over 450 games in the NBL. I'll read you a stat here, Justin. So that 30-point deficit he had to you guys at halftime is the biggest deficit he's had at halftime in his career. I don't know if you know this, but yeah, how does that make you feel knowing that was you guys?
25: I mean, it feels good to see our team play well. I mean, Trevor's a legendary coach here, won championships out at Perth. You know, I mean, it's just a blessing to go against as me, you know, I mean, someone who's in my third year as a head coach here. But, like, I don't really look at, you know, how they've been outplayed or, you know, the records are going against him. I just, you know, want my team to keep playing well. And I was just very excited how we came out and displayed that night.
24: Yeah. Now, this season, we've already seen so many comeback wins in the NBL. As we said, you guys were up by 30 at halftime. What sort of do you say to your group at the half just to make sure that another comeback doesn't happen?
25: Well, most of our, you know, we always talk when we go in that we come in, you know, I tell my guys we're down 20 points. So when you go look at that scoreboard, we're down 20 when the game starts. And so your effort levels, your energy level got to get us, you know, to tie this game up. So being up 30, I said we're only up 10 points. So, you know, we got to find a way to sustain this and, you know, get up another 10. So we got to just kind of psych our guys out a little differently so they won't get content and come out there and allow teams to come back and gain momentum.
24: Yeah, now we'll move on to the other game. We won't speak much about this, but the highlight here was McKerr Maker, hopefully I'm pronouncing that right, made his debut. Yep. We've seen sort of import struggle for their first games, but he didn't seem to struggle at all. He had the 14 points and the 4 rebounds. Now, it should be said that he did play 5 seasons ago, but that's kind of 5 seasons ago. What do you credit this to? So he just came in and looked professional. He didn't look like he struggled at all. What would you credit that to, and how happy were you with his performance?
25: Extremely. His professionalism, he played in this league before, like you said, almost about 5 years ago. He knows a lot of players in the league. He's, you know, he's from Melbourne, you know what I mean? So it was a lot of positive things going into that. You know, most imports, you don't have that leisure to have that all those, you know, those things for them going on in their first year or their first game. And so, like, he just, and we kept his role simple, you know, and we got guys that was looking for, you know, a big to be able to, you know, to have a lob threat or, you know, be able to dish it down to finish strong in the paint. And he did those things.
24: Now, we'll move forward to round four. Now, something else that has happened is you did get rid of import Darius Days, but what teams have done is they've signed an import injury replacement. So how much is it a luxury for you guys to have Lamar Patterson fit in whilst you guys are still on the market for an import?
25: It's huge, man. LP has been a true professional. I know about him, learned about him last year when he filled in for Brisbane a lot and had a lot of really successful games. And, you know, us being able to pick him up this season, you know, not knowing that we was going to use him so early, but was also, you know, a great ace to have in our back pocket. So he just can play the one through the four. He's very professional, very active vocally in the locker rooms. And so he just gives a lot of good leadership here.
24: Now, finally, in rounds two, three, and four, you guys are playing two games. Now, this week, you're both at home. Normally, I feel like the double games are sort of split up a bit better. What toll does having multiple games a week have on your players? And are there any changes that you make to sort of reduce the workload?
25: Yeah, I mean, we manage our workload in practice. We have three straight practices this week. You know, we got to manage the time on feet because then, like you said, we play Friday. And then again on Sunday, two competitive, really good teams, Taz and Cairns. So, yeah, we just got to be mindful of the guys' minutes when they play in the games and, you know, what we detailed our practice to when we got to get to certain points. Can't just be similar like it was in preseason. A lot of, you know, ignite drills and then, you know, then you start practice. We got to kind of make sure we how much time we're on feet, on court, actually doing the practices and make sure we don't go over about an hour and a half on court.
24: Yeah, well, that's all we've got today. Thank you very much, Justin.
25: No problem, man. Thanks for having me. Appreciate it.
23: Mate, how good was Justin Tatum? Well, big thanks to Illawarra for letting us talk to their coach. But yeah, we'll throw to David for the news now.
0: Yeah, well, first up, I spoke to Justin Tatum two times last year, and I can tell you he's such a good person, really has great knowledge of his team, and like I just wish them all the best this season. He deserves it. So we're going to get straight to the news now. So the Adelaide 36ers have signed NBL stalwart Corey Webster as an injury replacement player. The 37-year-old played 13 seasons in this league and most recently played in the NZNBL. Nick Rakočević will be free to play in the Adelaide 36ers game against Melbourne United tomorrow night after accepting an early plea. Rakočević struck Mojave King in the face while in a rebounding contest and was initially suspended for one game before the early plea. And it's been revealed Josh King was interviewed for the Portland Trailblazers head coaching role. The role eventually went to Mike Anori, but the exposure the NBL is receiving from the NBA can only be a good thing. I mean, when you've got an NBL head coach interviewing for an NBA head coaching job, that's the absolute dream. When you go from the second best league to the best league, it's a real step up from that. So we're going to do some talking points. I'll talk about one and Toby will talk about the other. I do have to ask, is tomorrow night's game between the Adelaide 36ers and Melbourne United already the most important game of the season? Both teams have been among the most disappointing to start the campaign, the 36ers stumbling to a 2-3 record and United just being unable to get going with a 1-3 record. They each have their own separate issues. The 36ers rank 8th. Ninth, rather, for points four and are worst in the league at opponent field goal percentage and opponent three-point percentage. Melbourne ranks 8th for points four and are second worst in the league for three-point percentage. There are significant concerns for both teams, considering they are loaded with talent and were almost unanimous picks to finish in the top two, as they were for Toby and I. The thing is, though, Bryce Cotton, he's just not having the same impact that he's had in years gone by. We saw he only took the four shots against the Illawarra Hawks on Thursday night without a three-point attempt. But the absences of Flynn Cameron and Isaac Humphries to injury are starting to take their toll. Melbourne United's offense is virtually non-existent, and the worst thing is, like, while Cole Anthony is balling out as we expected him to, at the 40 points against the Cairns Taipans, more on that in just a minute, but I feel like they need a lot more out of their other main guys. I feel like Luke Travers and Sam Wardenberg are just non-factors on offense. We know how capable they are. Wardenberg at his best is a 20-point-per-game player, and I feel like Travers he's so versatile, so he doesn't necessarily need to average 20 points, but he's certainly capable. And I think, so Travers is averaging 10.3 points per game. Wardenberg is averaging 6.3. That's nowhere near enough, in my opinion. So how Jacob Chance works to get those two in a groove, get the rest of the team in a groove, is going to be really interesting to see. How important do you think tomorrow's Ignite Cup game is, Toby?
1: Mate, it's probably, yeah, it'd be up there. Granted, the season is only gone for a few weeks. It's probably definitely the most important so far. I don't know about the most important for the whole season, but yeah, definitely the most important so far. One thing I found very interesting about both teams is I'm a big advocate for your best five players don't start. You always have probably, you start your best three or four, then you have a few role players in. But when players are going out and you've still got guys like John Jenkins is still on the bench and Joe Ingles is still on the bench, despite you having injuries, yes, it's good to have them come off the bench. But at what point do you just need your best players to be starting? It's good to have them off the bench when everyone is fit and firing. But when you've got people who are injured, John Jenkins should be starting over guys like Keanu Rasmussen, for example. Like, yeah, it's a bit odd. We'll move on to the next point, though, and this is about the MVP race. So, out of nowhere, we kind of spoke about when we did, well, at the start of the year, we did who's going to be all NBL first team. Now, for the guards, obviously there's three guard spots. We had KD, both of us had KD, both of us had Bryce Cotton, I had my boy, Velichka, and you had Cole Anthony. None of us had probably the bloke who's leading the MVP right now, Parker Jackson Cartwright. Is it potentially because he's from New Zealand? Potentially, but from Perth, we don't really care about Melbourne and Sydney either. So, like, we don't have as big of an influence as probably the other media does. But, yeah, Parker Jackson Cartwright at the moment, 27 points a game, 9.5 assists, 1.5 steals, and out of nowhere is leading the comp in three-pointers made with 3.6. And New Zealand are 3-2, so probably started a lot better than we thought. KD has 27-6, and Sydney undefeated. So it's probably between those two. The other ones are Bryce, obviously, has a 25 points and a 6.5 assists, and he's just 0.1 of three-pointers behind PJC, and then Velichka as well, who I kind of just had to chuck in there. He's a one-man offense. Only the 15 points, but the 11 assists, he just gets it done. Brisbane at 2-2, decided better. But when you're thinking about MVP, it's kind of like the Nikola Jokic factor. Which team would be the most worse off if you took this guy out? And it probably is New Zealand.
0: Yep.
1: I think every week we've come on here and said, look, New Zealand were great, but it was kind of just Parker and no one else. Like, maybe there was one guy that had 15 points. But every single week we've come on and we said, look, PJC was elite. But not every single week, well, especially this week, we've come on and said, look, Bryce was elite. Because, or he didn't really have to. But Parker Jackson Cartwright kind of, if he falls off, and I don't want to ruin what I'm going to say in like half an hour's time, but if he has an off game, are New Zealand cooked? Yeah, anyway, we'll move on. We're going to throw to a break soon. But before we throw to a break, in the NBA this morning, former Melbourne United big man Ariel Hawke-Porter, who was at the New York Knicks, won a ring. We suspect he's torn his Achilles tendon. So, yeah, look, not great. He'll probably miss the whole year. He's coming off his best season in the NBA for sure, winning a ring. And yeah, prayers up to Ariel Hawke-Porter, and we'll throw to the ads.
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23: Welcome back to the NBL Hub. It's Toby Crestani. I'm here with David Savanovic. Before the break, we spoke about the MVP contention, and now we're going to move on to the actual games. So the first game was the Wildcats beat South East Melbourne. Now, David, you were there. What are your thoughts on the Wildcats for this?
0: Yeah, well, I think they exacted revenge in a way, because in the first game of the season, they lost by 21 points to the Phoenix. It wasn't necessarily that bad, because scores were tied with 8 minutes to go, but then the Phoenix just turned it into a training run. But I think, like, being at the game, it was a true arm wrestle. It was a Friday night thriller. The Wildcats didn't lead by more than 6. The Phoenix didn't lead by more than 2. So there was an 8-point swing throughout the game. It was really a coin toss right up until the final seconds as to who was going to win. The Wildcats have struggled in close games for most of last season, but already this season they've beaten the 36ers by 1, the Breakers by 4, and now the Phoenix by 4. But I felt like the Phoenix had an answer for every time the Wildcats tried to pull away. It was like, oh, look, they're just going to take over now, the Wildcats. We see Pepper, Windler, Doolittle just pouring in buckets for fun. But the Phoenix, like, you can't really write them off. They're always going to find a way with how much offensive firepower they've got. But I think this is why free throws are so important. There were 8 opportunities to make free throws down the stretch. They made all 8. So in a 4-point game, that's really important. No JLA, no Brandon Knight, and Jaron really on a heavy minutes restriction. But I think the Wildcats could be one of the teams to beat this season. Yes, their wins haven't been as necessarily convincing, but when you can win these close games, the difference between making the finals and missing the finals is how good your record is in close games. As we spoke about in the first show this season, Toby, if the Wildcats won 3 of the 5 games last year, they lost by 1 point. They would have been equal first. So the opportunity to win close games is there. They know how to do it. I feel like they have a newfound resilience. We'll get to some stats now. So Elijah Pepper, Anthony Del Orso, and Christian Doolittle scored 25, 22, and 22 respectively. And the small ball lineups with Jesse Wagstaff at the 5 were very effective in playing Temple Zone defense. It was interesting, you mentioned to me earlier that Angus Brandt only played 13 minutes. So I think you can play small ball lineups effectively against the South East Melbourne Phoenix, but the Wildcats have got the New Zealand Breakers this Saturday. So when you've got Menenga and Bediako at the 5, that's going to be difficult to contend with. Brandt has to play a lot more minutes, I think. In Friday's game, the Wildcats lost the offensive rebound count convincingly, 17-10. That was a major issue. Last year, they were close to or at the bottom of the league in terms of giving up offensive rebounds to their opposition. So how they fix that remains to be seen. But now that they know how to win close games, Toby, it was important to close this one out because it was really 50-50 and swinging in both ways. And I think to do it against the only team that's beat the Wildcats this year was really important.
23: Yeah, I feel like every year, excluding last year, it was the game's close, we're going to Bryce. Another team knows, we're going to Bryce. Last year, we were kind of like, what the heck do we do? And this year, Elijah Pepper has stepped up. He, out of nowhere, has got that clutch scene, and it's just, yeah, that's going to be the difference. We spoke about this, obviously, if we win those close games, we finish first. But yeah, really good to have Elijah Pepper now with that clutch scene, getting in the NBL 1 form. But yeah, with us, 4 of our big 6 played, and all 4 of the big 4 got some. So We obviously spoke about those three, but the one I want to speak about is Dylan Windler, my man, Dylan Windler. So they already had, they all had 20 plus points, but Dylan Windler still had the 14. But what was really crucial here is the 9 rebounds that he had without JLA in the squad. So we spoke last week about who needs to fill that JLA void. It was kind of Brandt or nothing because of how the Wildcats structured their roster. But yeah, as you said, only the 13 minutes, Wagstaff, Doolittle, Windler had to play small ball at times. And it, yeah, I am worried. I am worried about next week how it goes against Mananga and Bediako. We'll move on to South East Melbourne quickly. David, what are your thoughts on Sam?
0: But I think with the exception of their win against the Illawarra Hawks, I don't think the Phoenix's system is stacking up in NBL 27. I think the box score suggested otherwise. They won a lot of the stats pretty convincingly. They attempted 14 more shots from the field and out-rebounded the Cats by 3, but they only made one more field goal. I felt like in the game on Friday, they were just traffic cones on defense, and offensively there was just no flow. And if all else fails, they'll resort to a contested fadeaway three-pointer more often than not. It's unsustainable. As of Friday, Nathan Sobey shot 35% from deep last year, and he's shot as of Friday 35% less than that this year. He was yet to make a three-pointer at the time, but he still contributed 12 points and a team-high 8 assists. I felt like Skylar Mays was really impressive early, but he faded late with 17, 5, and 7. I think the question I have for you, Toby, is are we underrating the loss of John Brown III from this lineup? Because he brought a level of accountability and high standards and professionalism into this team. You saw how often they scrapped for every loose ball and scrapped for every ball up the glass. They played with a hard and physical edge. I think that's been missing this year. And while they stayed in the fight against the Wildcats, they do have to find a way to improve as a collective really quickly, or else if they can't beat the contenders, the season's going to get away from them pretty quickly.
23: Yeah, I think... Well, I'll-

0: There's no real other word for it. They kind of have wasted these import spots. Yes, Schwartz is good and Morin is good, but I don't think you can have both of them together when all the other teams are taking the most out of their import spots and you're using two of them for role players, which I guess you could get role players as locals. I think in the first week we likened Schwartz to a unicorn and we haven't seen any of that. And then, yeah, it's good to have three options at centre. But if you were to get rid of a Yanis Morin and get someone very similar to John Brown, or even get someone who is just another scoring option, I think Hunter and Akechelia are good enough to hold down the five. So, yes, definitely missing John Brown III a lot.
1: Yeah, and like as you mentioned, like who did they go to? So Tanner Krebs was scoreless. He started, and that's not a good sign when you have a starter that's scoreless. Yanis Morin, as you said, had 3 points. DeShaun Schwartz, only the 8. He only attempted 7 shots. He needs to attempt way more than that. I think what people haven't realised is Nathan Sobey's 36. Obviously, he had a good game against the Illawarra Hawks on Sunday, but I don't necessarily think it's the best idea to rely on a 36-year-old to take you to the promised land. He's certainly capable. He averaged 22 points last year. But it's going to be interesting to see what happens. We'll get on to Toby's game, the Sydney Kings and the Brisbane Bullets.
0: Yep, so the Sydney Kings won this one. Now, what was interesting about this is that Brisbane was so dominant for that first quarter. Now, we'll talk about the Sydney Kings first so that they can go to bed. It's 10:30 over there now, not 9:30. So we're talking about Sydney first. They were just down by one at halftime, despite Brisbane being so dominant, but being down by one, it kind of felt like they were up because they only shot 1 from 10 from 3 at the half. That's not going to happen again. It did get as bad as 1 from 12, but they're not going to shoot 1 from 10 again for that second half, and they didn't. They ended up shooting 5 from 16 from 3 in that second half, which is still not very good. It's only 31%, but it's a lot better than 10%. What I think Sydney did really well is utilising the fact that Matthew Dellavedova is such a good defender, and he basically tagged Arnis Velischko. For those of you who watch the AFL, tagging is such a big thing. You don't really see it in basketball with a 5-on-5, but he basically just took Arnis Velischko out of it. So moving on to Brisbane, despite him being basically tagged for that first quarter, they were still managed to be up by 11. Now, that's because Nate Hinton had the 9 points and Max McKinnon had the 8 points. But, yeah, once the issue with Arnis Velischko here was that once Zelly went off, he was free, but he must have thought things like, oh, yeah, finally I'm free. I'm able to take shots now. And then any opportunity he had to finally take a shot, he took the shot instead of where he normally would try create a shot or get it to a teammate, and it was almost shot chucking, which is quite unfortunate because I love watching him so much. But yeah, and one more thing to touch on for Brisbane, it was a really great game here from Jalen Williams. So had a really slow start to the season, but this game had the 19 points. But the issue here was that I feel like everyone for Brisbane kind of went cold at the exact same time, which is the last thing you want to happen. You want people to be going hot and cold at different times so that when someone is cold, the bloke who's hot can come in. But I feel like everyone was hot for that first quarter, and then everyone was cold for the other three. And it's very unfortunate that Brisbane only walked away with 1 point out of the possible 7 points in the Ignite Cup, despite being so dominant in that first quarter and a bit. One thing I will say about the Ignite Cup, it was pretty cool that once the game was done and there was a minute left, all the starters were still out there. All your favourite players were still out there because Brisbane had won the quarter by one and Sydney were like, no, we need to get this extra point. And Brisbane were trying to like hold on to that extra point. So there was 25 seconds left and they were playing lockdown defence. Sydney actually ended up winning that quarter by points. So they get another point on the Ignite Cup ladder, and that could be huge because there's a team that's taking home 300K. Now, moving on to the next game, we're going to continue with the Brisbane Bullets. David, we'll be talking about the Brisbane Bullets and the Tasmanian Jack Jumpers.
1: Yeah, but just before we get onto that, I think it was really interesting when you mentioned like all the starters for the Bullets went cold. So they ended up shooting 13 of 47 from deep. So the other 28 of their field goals were inside the arc. I don't think it's a sustainable shot diet. I'm sure Will Weaver will get them to adjust to that. But it's interesting that you mentioned that because

0: I did notice Arnas Velichka was trying to force it a little bit and just going, like, if he wants to shoot, like, when Dele was off the floor, he does that when, like, Harrison was free in the low block. He could have, like, gotten a dime there, still had 5 assists, which is still really impressive, regardless of, like, the caliber of player that he is. But, yeah, on to the first overtime game of NBL 27. And how good was that? Because the Tasmania Jack Jumpers, they continued to defy all the doubters. They started slow, came from behind, relinquished the lead, and then took charge in overtime to keep their heads above water and consign the Brisbane Bullets to an even win-loss record. So they snapped a 16-game league-wide winning streak for home teams, even though Melbourne United was the designated away team for round 2's throwdown. There were 6 turnovers combined in the first 150 seconds in a sloppy start for both teams. Josh Bannon was a lot more active around the perimeter than he is usually, but was very effective with 22 points and 11 boards, including the bucket to force overtime. I think we need to start talking about Taron Armstrong a little bit, because he's having a sneaky good year, it must be said. He had the assist for Bannon's game-tying bucket and came up clutch for the second game in a row. 29 points, 4 of 7 from deep, and a huge 3-point play in overtime to seal the game. So the win was built off a 13-0 run midway through the third quarter, where the Jack Jumpers, having played... they played with an uncharacteristic level of pace. We know Scott Roth coached teams like to slow games down, but they really pushed the tempo, and I think that caught the Bullets a bit off guard, because when you do a scout, you know what to expect, but when the opposition changes something up, your whole plan gets thrown out the window, and I think that's what ultimately led to the Jack Jumpers winning this game. So what I did notice as well is Scott Roth, in both games this round, was not leading the way in timeouts on the final play of regulation. We saw in the game against Melbourne United just before Taron Armstrong's game-winning bucket, he wasn't the one drawing up the play. He left it to his assistant coach. It was the exact same on Saturday at the Brisbane Entertainment Centre. But Tassie are now second on the ladder. Who would have thought that? I think they're shaping up as one of the more resilient teams of NBL 27. That's not to say they haven't been resilient through their whole time, but I think not many people really gave them a chance of making the playoffs. I know you, Toby, had like your doubts a little bit on whether they'd be capable, but I think like they're a really strong team. And when you look at the talent that they've got and when it gels together, I think it looks really good. So we'll talk about the Brisbane Bullets now, because I think they show flashes of their ceiling pretty consistently, but it's obvious they still have a lot of work to do to gain the level of consistency required to reach contender status. So Will Weaver's men have gone from perennial easy beats to tough outs on any given night, and while they gave the Jack Jumpers a run for their money, there are a couple of kinks to iron out, I would have thought. So Arnas Velichka had 13 assists, but was inefficient from the field, only making his first field goal in overtime. Tyrell Harrison was important with 24 points and a couple of big offensive rebounds to keep generating looks for the Bullets down the stretch. Nate Hinton and Max McKinnon each scored 21 points as well. The Jack Jumpers targeted Jacob Holt when he was playing the five, as a result only consigning him to 10 minutes, but he still scored 10 points. Holt, I don't think he had any respect for Josh Bannon's perimeter game. I think he frequently dared Bannon to shoot from deep, and he very often paid the price. In all honesty, Bannon's a bit of an inefficient three-point shooter, so I'm not surprised if that was the MO from Will Weaver. But I think in any game of sorts, you need to give the respect to the opposition. They did so much right, the Brisbane Bullets, but I think at this stage it's just about building a level of consistency. And yeah, what are your thoughts on that game, Tony?
1: Well, the one thought that I've got is that the Brisbane Bullets, I spent 3 minutes on here last week glazing Arnas Velichka and the Brisbane Bullets, and then they come out and do something I never thought they would have done, and this is, I can almost guarantee you, this is why they've gone from being undefeated to going 3-2. It's because when the other team misses a free throw, they play Wharfie time and they think it's the funniest thing ever. And I am scarred still. Can we not do it? It's not funny, right? I turned into your number one fan and now you've made me mad. So until you stop playing that, you're going to keep losing. Anyway.
0: Good point.
1: Moving on. I was not impressed. Moving on to the other Tasmania game. So Tasmania fans, stick around. This game versus Melbourne United, the free throw game. Oh my goodness, I've got so many stats written down because, yeah, if you miss this game, you're lucky because this was not a game that you wanted to watch. I, unfortunately, was assigned with this game, so I just sit around and watch it. But geez, Rocket League was calling me. I was very tempted to get on the Xbox because I was like, this is not great. Like, there was so many free throws in this game. We've seen the AFL make rules because of stops. They want to change stuff so the game goes faster because people are stopping watching because it's going so slow. This game was exactly what the AFL fears. And yes, it's a different league, but yeah, these are the stats. Tasmania entered the bonus after 2 minutes and 17 seconds into the first quarter. And I thought, well, that's a bit weird. And then it just didn't stop. So in the first 4 minutes, Melbourne United had 6 fouls. Now, somehow, no one had picked up 2, which is very lucky because foul trouble, for some reason, was not really a factor for the first half here. In the first 8.5 minutes, there was 26 free throws. 26! Now, they finished the quarter with 27 free throws, but it felt like the longest quarter ever, considering it wasn't a clutch time quarter. Like, obviously, in last quarters, when the game's on the line, those quarters last forever. But this game, this quarter, the game was on the line. It was the first quarter, and it just felt like it just kept going and going and going. But yeah, thank goodness that quarter was done. Well, that's what I was thinking. Wrong. The next quarter, there was 19 free throws. And 3 minutes in, 9 free throws in the first 3.5 minutes of that quarter as well. So it was just ridiculous. Like, it just got to the point where, like, we were kind of taking the mick out of the fact that there were so many free throws given away that, yeah, me and my mates were getting a bit up and about when a free throw would happen. But yeah, 46 free throws at the half is ridiculous. And how no one was in foul trouble in that first half is absolutely beyond me. But 6 players did end up fouling out of this game, which is not what you want to see. You're there to see the stars. And yeah, at full time, we had 72 free throws attempted. So for a bit of league context, the Cairns Taipans currently average 15 free throws attempted per game, which was less than the entire first quarter and less than the entire second quarter. So yeah, the Cairns Taipans, for the entire season, have shot 75 free throws. This game had 72. Illawarra, for the whole season, has shot 83 free throws. This game had 72. It was just a ridiculous amount. If there was, why have I written this? If there was ref super coach, I won these three because they would have got so many points. That whistle just kept getting blown. Moving on from that, Tasmania, their offensive rebounding in this game was really good. That's what stood out to me. They had 18 offensive rebounds to 6. Now, Magne had 3, which you kind of expect. Marshall had 3. But Dakota Matthias had 3 as well. He's just one of those guys where you can't really coach effort. He just wants that rebound more than everyone else. It doesn't matter how tall you are. He really wanted that rebound. So, yeah, one of those. He really plays a Jackie way, actually, the Jack Jumper way. Now, this game, I would have said, was the Will Magne game until he did what we just spoke about in the game before, and he went nuts. So, he had 17 points, 11 rebounds, and 3 blocks. But, yeah, he was even better in that next game. Josh Bannon, with all of those fouls happening, when he hit 4 fouls in the third quarter, they kept him out there. And then he fouled out, like, straight away because the fouls, everything was getting called. But Ben Gold, I think, really stood up. And the bench really stood up. So Ben Gold, before he fouled out, played really well. So just the 15 minutes, but got 9 points and 8 rebounds. And it was also Bawali Bales and Cody Statman, who weren't even on the roster the last time we spoke about the NBL on air. And Cody Statman actually played clutch time minutes. Like, he finished the game on the court, despite this being his debut. So, yeah, really well done to those two. And moving on to Melbourne United, because I'm talking way too much about this game, their offense looked dead without Chris Goulding. It was not good. At the start of the year, we said Melbourne United are the only team where if you take one person out, they're going to be fine. Every other team, you take one person out and they will probably do worse than we expect. Melbourne United will be fine. Maybe not. Chris Goulding, they looked gone. Like, the spacing was just so off. They had 5 points after 8 minutes in this game, despite getting a lot of free throws in that 8 minutes. They only had the 5 points. Because they started 3 from 10 from the free throw line. They couldn't hit their free throws. They actually ended up 11 from 25, which is 44%. So that was at halftime. They were 11 of 25, which is 44%, which is not great. That last quarter comeback, where we were just kind of waiting and waiting and waiting for Melbourne to come back and Tasmania kept holding on, was led by Luke Travers, who at three-quarter time, I think, had 1 point. And he finished on 11, so well done to him. But Cole Anthony also shot 3 from 14 this game and 4 from 8 from free throws. Now, everyone in this game was frustrated with the referees, but he looked like the most frustrated. So I want to credit Jacob Chance here. He took him out with 6 minutes left just to calm him down and then put him back in with 3 minutes, hoping that he calmed down, but he hadn't. He actually got teed up and then fouled out. But yeah, well done to Jacob Chance. That's a risk you have to take, taking a star player out. It didn't work this time. But yeah, fouling out was the issue for Cole Anthony. Now, we're about to throw to a break, and we're going to talk about the other game where he fouled out again. But fouling out cannot be happening when you're the best player. We will throw to a break. 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
1: Yes, welcome back to the NBL Hub. It's Toby Crestavani and David Savanovic as always. Now, this is the last chance for you guys to put in your questions. So the number is 0429 913 913. We can answer them. We can sort of have like a back and forth between you guys. So, yeah, make sure you send in some messages. And we just spoke about Melbourne United. Now, David will continue the Melbourne United talk, and he's going to talk about the next game, which was Melbourne United versus the Cairns Taipans. David, take it away.
0: Yeah, thanks, Toby. Look, it was such a courageous win by the Cairns Taipans. They were on the road, had lost their... they'd lost all three of their games on the road by a combined 58 points. But you could tell from the outset they came to play. they were under a lot of pressure following a 1-3 start to this season, and with coach Adam Ford admitting the team hit a rough patch, the onus was on them to respond, and didn't they just. There was an even spread of contributors, with four snakes breaching the 20-point mark. Keanu Pinder did his typical industrious work and got rewarded with 27 points. Rain Smith made it rain with 5 of 10 from beyond the arc for 21 points. Jaylen Brown was on the way to the worst game of his NBL career, bricking shots and committing unforced turnovers. But he put the Superman cape on late. He scored 14 of his 20 points in the final term. What I found really positive about the Taipans was that they played well until halftime, but they came unstuck in the third term. They coughed up 35 points to go into the final change, 9 points down. And I said to myself, we're going to see what this Cairns team is made of, because it's easy if you're an underdog on the road and when the other team gets on a roll to wave the white flag. But they came out breathing fire. And that's what I loved about the Taipans' performance on Saturday. They got down but got back up and steadied the ship. And the leaders stepped up. And I think with the Bullets and Hawks to come, there's every chance they go on a three-game winning streak. So watch this space. I think as we talked about in the talking points earlier, the alarm bells are really starting to blare for Jacob Chance and co at Melbourne United as their offensive sets continue to break down in a horror capitulation on their home deck. They went into the season as championship contenders, but they couldn't have been less inspiring in their last four games. But this one was the worst of the lot, in my opinion. It just hasn't really felt like there's been any real poise in their offensive methods, and there is a significant reliance on individual brilliance to make inroads. A 35-point quarter means nothing when you concede 35 in the next quarter to lose the game. In fact, having been outscored 35-14 in that final quarter, here's a stat for you, Toby. That differential of minus 21 is the worst in a final quarter in Melbourne United's history.
8: Wow.
0: Cole Anthony was the one keeping them in it. He finished with the highest individual score thus far this season, 40 points. Josh Aduro was a monster in the block with 11 and 11. And a shout out to Malith Machar as well. He balled out with 14 points in 14 minutes. I do have some concerns with Jacob Chance's rotations, though, because Machar's balling and he only plays the 14 minutes. And I think that was at a period where United were desperate to turn the tide because everything was going wrong for them in that fourth quarter. I think Joe Ingles needs to be in the closing lineup of a close game because his late-game IQ is peerless and it's needed when you're chasing the game. If I was Chance, my closing lineup, when everybody's healthy, would be Anthony, Golding, Ingles, Travers and Wardenburg. That's just me, but they have to figure it out soon, in my opinion, because the loss to the Taipans couldn't have been more disappointing. Just look disjointed, clunky, and trying to make something out of nothing, which I don't think is a winning formula in the NBL. I'll hand over to Toby now to talk about the Breakers and the Taipans.
1: Yeah, so staying in the Cairns Taipans, they played against the New Zealand Breakers. Now, this one, they actually lost by 23, so a bit of a completely different to the other game, but this was an Ignite Cup game. Now, the Cairns looked very bad without a point guard. Well, they have Jaden Brown, who's technically their point guard, but we have said this so many times, Jaylen Brown should not be playing the point guard. Kind of everyone in the media is actually saying similar stuff, so maybe we got it right. Mm. Yeah, they need to sign a point guard. I wrote down, because I was doing my notes during the game, Sean Bruce needs to play more. And like clockwork, he started the second half. So, yeah, they knew that changes had to be made. I like Sean Bruce as a starting option. Unfortunately, he got injured, so we weren't able to see if he would start against Melbourne United and how that would go. But they also changed, so Jonah Bolden started the second half over Rain Smith. Now, Smith looked actually really good off the bench. I'm surprised they didn't run with it again. I assume that this was done because Parker Jackson Cartwright was cooking them, and they just needed, by putting Bolden out there instead of a guard, you allow for someone like Malik Lewis, who we know is defensive-minded, to be able to switch onto Parker Jackson Cartwright because he's going to keep hunting those two guards who are there for offense and not there for defense. He had 21 points at halftime, Parker Jackson Cartwright. Now, sticking with Cairns, though, Keanu Pinder shot 2 from 9 this game, and Jack McVay shot 7 for 20, seven for 21 and 1 from 11 from 3. Now, the eye test told me, because I wrote down, they're just chucking shots. And then I checked the field goal percentage and their numbers, and that is exactly what was happening. Now, McVay was getting clamped up by Ruben Tarangi, which kind of affected this. But yeah, not good. It's kind of, at the moment, it feels like it's those two or nothing. And when those two aren't doing anything, we saw exactly what happened. A lot of their game style was kind of isolation ball. And this is what can happen when you don't have a point guard. And it's actually really hard to watch when, yeah, everyone is kind of just doing one-on-one. But the ball just was going in for the first three quarters. That last quarter, it wasn't. And that's why it became a blowout. But the ball was somehow going in, but it was really bad basketball to watch. Now, on the other side of New Zealand, Parker Jackson-Cartwright, when he's out there, was a plus 28. He was plus 14 at the half, and I think he only went off once, and Cairns ended up getting back in front. It just looks like when he's not out there, New Zealand don't really have anything. So, yes, we can pump him up as much as we want, and that's what we're doing, but they don't really have anything else. I think at halftime, their second-highest scorer had 6. Yep. And for the whole game, they only had 2 players score more than 15 points. Sorry, 3 players score more than 15 points, and he was one of them. That's probably not ideal. We talk about, like, Perth, for example, had 4 blokes over 20. You've got 3 over 15. And, like, South East Melbourne, for example, had something similar, and they lost. But, yeah, I'm worried that if he has an off night or he's sick or something happens or, yeah, that they just are cooked because they don't really have anyone else. Now, one thing I must touch on to close this out is Charles Bediako is absolute cinema. He had 4 blocks in this game. As someone who loves blocking shots as well, that was really entertaining to watch.
8: 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Myself, Regan Spear, with the Wednesday Perspective up next, and then Matt Grublich driving you home with Sports Drive from 2 o'clock. 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
12: I'm Ron Wilson. Anthony Albanese is warning of a harsh summer ahead, with a predicted Super El Nino expected to bring extreme weather to Australia. Speaking at the pre-COP summit in Fiji and Tuvalu, the Prime Minister says failing to cut global emissions will only fuel worse disasters.
14: We're expecting a summer of floods, of cyclones, of extreme heat and extreme behaviour. Because the science told us that if we didn't act to address global emissions, this is precisely what would occur.
12: His comments come as Pacific nations demand faster action on fossil fuels. Australia's peak public health body is warning against cuts to the tobacco excise. Dropping the tax is being considered as a way to clamp down on the booming black market. Terry Slevin from the Public Health Association says lowering the excise would have dire consequences.
15: What's going to happen is more people will die of smoking-related diseases in their thousands and maybe tens of thousands. If we cut the tax, the legal cigarettes become cheaper. The Queenslanders just announced shutting the illicit traders. It resulted in an increase in the sale of legal tobacco, but it doubled the number of calls to the quit line.
12: The High Court has ruled in favour of a Hunter Valley community group in a legal fight which could have implications for coal projects across the country. The nation's highest court upheld a ruling by the New South Wales Court of Appeal, which found the Mount Pleasant coal mine expansion was approved without considering how pollution from exports would affect the climate. Wendy Wales is president of the environment group that took the legal action.
16: We're so grateful for this decision. We can finally make a change in direction in our laws and reflect the need to consider the climate impacts of our Scope 3 emissions from the coal that we export.
12: Convicted murderer Krista Pike has woken up and is speaking almost a week after a botched execution attempt at a Tennessee prison in the US. The 50-year-old was rushed to hospital following 2 doses of the lethal injection drug pentobarbital. Legal experts say the double jeopardy argument may prevent another attempt at execution. Memorial services are taking place across Australia today to mark 3 years since the October 7 Hamas attack on southern Israel. Reflecting on the loss of 1,200 lives, Israeli Ambassador Dr. Hillel Newman says the ongoing threat has left global Jewish communities on constant alert.
17: Sadly, in this world today, in current affairs, one cannot relax and one must be aware all the time. And I think that also Mike Burgess, the head of ACO, also said this, that there's tremendous hatred out there and tremendous anti-Semitism.
12: And Melbourne has been crowned the world's friendliest city, beating destinations such as Seoul, Amsterdam and Lisbon. The prestigious Condé Nast Traveller 2026 Readers' Choice Awards applauded Melburnians as happy people who connect with visitors and enjoy a work-life balance. This is Air National News. Australian Test coach Andrew McDonald is defending the return of Nick Maddison as he weighs up a replacement for the injured Cameron Green. Former opener Matthew Hayden has slammed selectors for naming the 34-year-old in the squad, but McDonald says he's come a long way since his debut in 2016.
18: I think he averaged 17 or something like that for that summer, but if you look before that, quality player, combat at the top, combat in the middle, and we're going to get challenged with spin and those tours to the subcontinent that we have had in the past, he's been well and truly in our thoughts for those.
12: Australian cricket great Elise Perry is calling for the women's game to be given a permanent home in the summer calendar. The national side won't play again until March after the conclusion of this month's T20 fixtures against New Zealand. Perry says it remains one of the biggest barriers to growing the sport. On day three of the AFL trade period, a deal has been done between the Bombers and Geelong. Essendon's Jordan Ridley is heading to the Cats, and Geelong's Jack Bowes has landed at the Bombers. And reigning Bathurst champion Matt Payne is confident a new co-driver will not be an obstacle to back-to-back victories. Two-time winner Will Davison will share the number 19 Mustang this year after Garth Tander's retirement. Australian Independent Radio News.
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20: Good afternoon. We've got a crash now on Caranup Road heading eastbound at Marmion Avenue in Trigg. The right lane is blocked. Towing's on site there. Emergency works today on Reed Highway. Eastbound before Altone Road, Beachboro. Speed limit reduced and the left lane is closed. Looking okay on Mitchell Freeway through Osborne Park. Slow on Canning Highway. Eastbound through Applecross after an earlier crash. And it's slowing on Kwinana Freeway. Northbound Thomas Road through Anketell Road. 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Station sponsor, it's Paul, and that's the latest traffic on 91.3 Sport FM.
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8: Yeah, Perth's weather for your Wednesday, the 7th of October. Partly cloudy conditions outside the Sport FM studio today. Top of 21 degrees, an overnight low of 16. Round surrounding tomorrow, top of 17 degrees for Thursday and similar conditions for Friday. Cloudy and a top of 18. Right now it is 21 degrees here in Perth.
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0: Oh yes, it's great to have your company on this Wednesday afternoon. You're listening to 91.3 Sport FM, Perth sports leader. Regan Spear in the chair with you for the Wednesday perspective this afternoon before Sports Drive with Matt Griblich kicks off from 2 o'clock. We've got Jack Crawshaw on the business end from 5 and then Talking Horses from 6. So it's a fantastic afternoon ahead on Sport FM. So stay tuned here on Perth Sports Leader and make sure to get involved in the sporting discussion anytime because there's plenty to talk about today. 94187700 if you want to give us a ring or 0429 913 913 if you want to text in. We'll try and cover everything for you on the Wednesday perspective. Today there is live Sheffield Shield action on at the moment. A WA in action against Queensland tomorrow. We'll have that broadcasted ball by ball for you on Sport FM. The AFL trade period continues on and well, there's plenty happening in the sporting world. Darren Parkin will join us a little later on in the show. Sports broadcaster will chat about the latest sporting news and headlines with Darren. But right now we'll head to our first guest straight off the bat here on the Wednesday perspective this afternoon because it's NBL time here in the summer of Australia. It is well and truly in action. Ignite Cup game tonight. It's going to be an absolute ripper between the Adelaide 36ers and Melbourne United. It is week 4 and I can't believe it's that time already. It's gone so quick, but we've had some good basketball being played with plenty more still yet to come. And someone with one of the best analysis and opinions on the game of NBL has been good enough to join me this afternoon. The man I speak of, former Sydney Kings captain, Brad Rosen, is with us. Hello, Brad.
1: G'day, Regan. Great to be here, mate. Thanks for having me.
0: No, always great to have you on the show. Week 4 of NBL action, and it's going to be a ripper tonight. Adelaide 36ers and Melbourne United. But who would have thought, despite both sides coming in with losing records?
1: Yeah, look, you know, two of the powerhouses of the NBL, or at least that's what we thought of as we were coming into the season. And, things haven't gone as rosy for either team, and I'm excited to see tonight because you can just see as soon as the end of the game, you're going to have one team that's going to go, thank the Lord for that, and we've moved on, and the other team is going to find added pressure on top of that. So really, really interesting one tonight.
0: Yeah, it's going to be both teams with some star power, but we know there's been some injuries for both sides at the start of this NBL season. Where are we at with the 36ers, firstly, Brad? Are teams sort of figuring out how to guard Trevor Gleeson's game plan? Is he still working out how to best use Bryce with, you know, some of those outs that the 36ers have? Bit of an underman lineup. Do you think they can bounce back tonight?
1: Look, the one thing we know is never underestimate Bryce. Now, he's been through this before where, you know, I remember, it was a couple of seasons ago, I think maybe, where, you know, the questions were being asked of him, and then I think he came out with a 40, 50 and 60-point game and had like 4 games over 4, whatever it was ridiculous. So what we know is never expect a guy like that to be down for long. I don't think it's anything to do at the moment with what Trevor's doing or what Bryce is doing. It's the surrounding cast members. Mm. The biggest doubt for me is Flynn Cameron. Now, sometimes we forget that this guy is not a kid anymore. You know, he played for Melbourne. Yes, he came across to Adelaide. He's been unbelievable. He was at Summer League. I was over there for Summer League for the NBL. He was there. This guy's a legitimate player in the NBL. He's a superstar. That is a massive out because he's a ball handler and he frees up Bryce. Then you talk of Isaac. Really, the injuries has hurt them. And then they're not getting the shooters off the bench like the Isaac Whites and stuff, knocking down the shot consistently. So it's certainly not panic stations, but you just don't want to be in a stage at the moment. You know, like they're 1-3 or you know, at the moment or whatever, they're 2-3, whatever it is. They just don't want to be too far out of the sink, but not panic stations yet.
0: Yeah, and I think Nick Rakosevich has added a little bit of flair to their lineup this season too. What have you made of him integrating with the side?
1: Oh, I love him. Yeah, no, he's unbelievable. Like, you know, he's a scorer from, you know, the colleges that he went to, but he played sort of a different role last year in Adelaide. He's really come to his own this year. I think, you know, he had double rebounds and he's scoring a lot and he's playing really well. So he's a good fit. There was talk about suspensions and everything because something happened over the weekend, but he will be cleared to play tonight.
0: Yep, brilliant. What about Melbourne United, Brad? Of course, we're speaking about Bryce Cotton. He's going to be going head-to-head with Cole Anthony. Sydney, who, you know, has had an up and down start so far to his NBL career, maybe still trying to figure out the system that is the NBL and also Melbourne United. But like you said, Brad, probably similar to Bryce, where you can just not count this guy out to have stretch of unbelievable point scoring.
1: Yeah, look, Melbourne's similar to Adelaide. Like you said, they got this, you know, unbelievable guard in Cole Anthony. He had 40 points the other night, but it was a frustrating 40 for him. He was, you know, he had to fight for that so hard, and unfortunately at the end of the game, it sort of started to take away from the others in Melbourne. But the problem is the others in Melbourne weren't knocking down the shots either. So Shaley's just back. They had no Chris Golding. They're not getting enough out of Luke Travers and Sam Wardenberg. They had, I think, 10, 12 points between them. Joe Ingles is doing a good job, but that's what they get out of Joey. So, yeah, Melbourne worry me a little bit more. I feel Adelaide are probably in a little bit better position going into tonight. But in saying that, Melbourne are one of those teams where they can flick that switch really easily, and they're so talented that once they get everyone on the same page, they will get going.
0: Yep, looking forward to a massive clash tonight, 4:30 Australian Western Standard Time for the Ignite Cup. What about the Taipans and Bullets clash tomorrow, Brad? Is this a game we've been really high on Brisbane after we now have seen what they can do in this season's NBL? Is this a game you think the Bullets should be winning if they're, you know, serious about being a real playoff team?
1: Oh, definitely. But in saying that, I think Cairns are one of those teams, especially at home, which they will be. I love them. And, you know, with the Keanu Pinder and Jack McVay, and I think Jonah Bolden's playing some really good basketball. Jalen Brown, I should say, is doing his thing up there. So this is a really tough game for Brisbane. I thought Arnis Velischka, the point guard for Brisbane, has just been unstoppable. But the last two games, they just found a way. Certainly the Sydney Kings put the clamps on him two games ago for them, and they sort of showed a way. But look, this guy will have double in assists. He probably will get double in points. He's really, really good. Then you've got the bigs and you know, Max McKinnon's playing really well. So this is going to be a really, really big game. But to answer your question, yes, if Brisbane are serious, they need to get that win.
0: Hawks and the Jack Jumpers later on this week. Illawarra are finally getting a home game after a pretty brutal opening schedule for them, and their first win it was as well last week against Adelaide. Where are they at for you? Have they progressed any further from when we last spoke?
1: Very worried about the Hawkies. I think they'll be good at home, and they were, and that's what they did to Adelaide. And this will be tough for Tasmania, but I love what Tasmania are doing. So, you know, with Will Magnay and Taron Armstrong leading them, they're great. But with regards to Illawarra, I still just thinking they're missing a piece or two. They've obviously, Darius Day's gone. They've got in, you know, another import that they've got to fill. So not feeling extremely confident, but the one thing I will say is Coach Tatum has that team firing at home. And if they come out with the energy and the underdog tag, they'll be tough to beat.
0: Jack Jumpers sitting second at the moment, and I think really benefiting from a hot start than none other than Taron Armstrong. Brad, how good has he been?
1: Oh, look, he's been one of the top five players in the NBL at the moment. He did a pass last round behind his back to be able to tie the game. I think it was against Brisbane. That was just ridiculous. It was unbelievable. So good. So, and then he had the game winner down there in Melbourne as well. Down there in Tasmania to get the win over Melbourne. So, look, he's been brilliant. He's come back better than when he left, and he's an outright superstar of our league, no question.
0: Now, how do you see the Southeast Melbourne Phoenix matching up against Melbourne United? You mentioned that probably you're leaning Adelaide's way tonight. Do you think Southeast Melbourne can make it 0-2 this week for Melbourne United? How do you think both of these sides match up?
1: This is probably the toughest one to call, because Melbourne have owned Southeast Melbourne in this crosstown rivalry. Mm. They have owned them. And this is the game a couple of weeks ago that Southeast Melbourne shot 4 of 41 from the three-point line. Yes, that's not a typo or me getting my numbers wrong. 4 of 41 from the three-point line, and they had no counter, and Melbourne smashed them. But I love Southeast Melbourne. I love Josh King. I think Sobey's playing well. Jordan Hunter is brilliant. Everything they do is just so good. And Dash Daniels is having a great year. Then you talk about, you know, other players coming off the bench in Glover. So I have a feeling Southeast get that. But in saying that, I really need to see tonight's game in Melbourne first. In Adelaide for Melbourne. I just need to see how they're rolling, because Melbourne could easily win the two games. They're talented enough, but they just don't have a sync yet. But if they do, that'll be a tough one. But at the moment, yeah, I'm thinking Southeast. I really like them.
0: Yeah, I like the way they're shaping up as well. What about the Wildcats, Brad, who are back in action against the Breakers on Saturday? Brandon Knight, I heard John really speak earlier today, didn't exactly confirm if he's going to be suiting up on Saturday, but let's just say he's in that starting side. How do you reckon he will fit in? Because I think now the Wildcats are actually starting to get going with how they were using their movement on ball, off the ball, with their almost three or four players who can run the ball up the line there for the Wildcats. So how do you think Brandon Knight will fit in this side? Do you think he'll play a bit more of an off-ball role maybe to start, or is he going to go straight into being that primary ball handler?
1: Oh, I'd be shocked if he's not the primary ball handler. That's what he's beat in for. That's what he's brought in for. But the best thing of what's happened over the last few games is that they're not like 0-3, 0-4 or anything. They've won some good games. They're sitting in a nice spot. They're in the four. Like, you're comfortable where you are with Perth. So it's just taking all the pressure off Brandon Knight to have to come in and go, oh, my God, what's going on? The fact that, you know, they lost their first game and I was there calling that against Southeast and they didn't play well, but then they've won three straight. So, you know, I think, you know, Pepper has been phenomenal in his games that he's been playing. Del Orso's been great. Windler, you know, Doolittle, they've got enough pieces. So if I'm Brandon Knight, and I know he will be thinking this way because he's come out and said it, I just want to fill in the gaps of where this team needs, and where they need it is that ball handler. So he could be just such a beautiful fit, and if it works out the way I think we all think it can, this team is a legitimate championship contender. No question. But it is a gamble, and hopefully it pays off for their sake.
0: Yeah, massive gamble, and I'm looking forward to seeing the Wildcats back in action. That's going to be on Saturday against the Breakers, and of course you can hear it here on 91.3 Sport FM. Speaking of major ball handlers, Brad, Parker Jackson-Cartwright had 30 points in week 2 against the Wildcats. He started the season brilliantly for the Breakers. How do you think these two teams will match up? What's to look out for from a Wildcats perspective from the Breakers?
1: Well, firstly, PJC right now is probably the MVP of the league after the first three rounds. He has been unstoppable, and we cannot take anything away from Gordon Herbert, who's the coach. This guy has got pedigree that we haven't seen in this league for a very long time. He's won, you know, a World Cup with Germany. He's a fantastic coach, and he has this team humming, and I've never seen PJC at this early in the season playing like he's got. So this team is doing really well. Sam Meninga is going great. Mahave King, these guys are filling in a nice role. If Perth don't bring their game, yeah, New Zealand win it. And that's not an underestimated. They're playing some really good basketball. I worry about their depth. They do have DJ Vasilic, who shoots the ball really well, Quatnoy coming off the bench. But I just worry about their depth. And in theory, Perth should win this, but they've got to take care of New Zealand. And the thing that has concerned me over the first few rounds, sometimes defensively Perth do struggle. And when I think of who's that Perth stopper to be able to slow PJC down, I'm just not sure who that is at the moment, but they've got to do it as a committee. If Perth get that done, they'll win the game.
0: And finally, we've got to touch on the Sydney Kings, Brad, who are up against the Adelaide 36ers later on in the week, sitting undefeated, 3-0, top of the table. And, coming back after a pretty long layoff, I think, a week and a half since their last game. It will be till they play the 36ers. Mm. How do you think these two teams match up? Can your Kings go 4-0?
1: Yeah, I think they can. Again, I want to see what happens with Adelaide after tonight's game. But even that, the one thing, you know, don't forget, this is a grand final replay. Adelaide were literally a second or two away from winning a championship. The Bryce Cotton versus Kendrick Davis, Kendrick coming out, winning MVP of the grand final series, and then this is my time. He's going to have a chip on his shoulder. He's had three great games so far, and no disrespect, but it has been against Illawarra, Cairns and Brisbane, the three lower end of the teams at the moment, although Brisbane did come in 2-0. I expect this game to be huge. Adelaide will come in with the chip on the shoulder, and Sydney will come in and say, no, this is our league. So I cannot wait for it to start. I do see the Kings winning because I just think the people that are out with Adelaide is still not going to be playing on Sunday. We know Flynn Cameron and Isaac Humphries will be out, so I can't see the Kings losing that one. But Bryce could go for 40 very easily.
0: He could. Oh, he well and truly could. The Kings, the team to beat at the moment, they're sitting pretty at the top of the table. And I'm with you, Brad. I reckon they'll stay there and be 4-0 after this week four of the NBL season. It's well and truly kicked off, and there's some exciting basketball to be played. Brad, thanks again for jumping on the show to chat some hoops. Always a pleasure getting the latest with you. And you enjoy all the basketball ahead, and we'll chat soon.
1: Thank you so much. Absolutely loving it. The NBL. Oh, we're just loving it. So many more months to go. It's beautiful. Have a great day.
0: Nothing better. There he goes. Brad Rosen, former Sydney Kings captain, always very generous with his time here on 91.3 Sport FM. Always a pleasure chatting some hoops with Brad as the NBL season is in full swing. Ignite Cup kicking back off tonight. 36ers and Melbourne United 4:30. So we'll be able to keep you up to date with those scores across Sports Drive this afternoon, where Matt Griblich will drive you home from 2 to 5pm today. 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Regan Spear here with you for the Wednesday Perspective this afternoon until 2 o'clock today. We've got the business end with Jack Crawshaw from 5 and then Talking Horses from 6. So don't go anywhere. Stick with us on 91.3 Sport FM. There's plenty of sporting discussion yet to come. 0429 913 913 if you want to text in, or 94187 00 if you want to give us a ring. The Sheffield Shield action in play at the moment, Victoria and South Australia are the first match of the Sheffield Shield season. It's a grand final rematch, and South Australia have an early, I guess, early whip in the cracks there against Victoria. Victoria are 8 for 216 at the moment, with Harry Hochestra, 36, not out, batting at number 9 for the Vics, and Doug Warren, currently 9, not out, batting at number 10. Brendan Doggett's picked up 1 for 49. Noah McFadden's picked up 2 for 35. Henry Thornton, 3 for 50. And Ben Menenti, 1 for 27. WA in action tomorrow against Queensland. The squad reads as Aaron Hardy, the skipper, Cam Bancroft, Hilton Cartwright, Brody Couch, Joel Curtis, Kieran Elliott, Albert Esterhuizen, Sam Fanning, Jaden Goodwin, Liam Haskett, Joel Parris, Jai Richardson, and Corey Rocacioli with New South Wales. And Tassie also the other match tomorrow. A bit happening in the AFL trade period as well. We might go a bit more in depth with Darren Parkin, sports broadcaster, who will join us in a few minutes' time. Some breaking news just through that chat with Brad. Fremantle, they're set to sign ex-Bulldogs forward Dom Bedendo as a delisted free agent. He spent the season playing for the VFL Port Melbourne, where he kicked 38 goals, 191 centimetres is Dom. Bedendo spent a few years on the Western Bulldogs list, just played the 2 games, and Fremantle, according to Riley Beveridge, are set to pick him up as a delisted free agent. So they must see something in him, maybe more as a bit of a backup or replacement, I should say, to a Sam Sturt or a Bailey Banfield type. Not quite sure. I think he is a bit more of a swingman by the looks of the articles on him too. So maybe he can swing down back and be some depth there if need be. But mature age, 24 years of age, is Dom Bedendo, and is someone that the Fremantle Dockers are looking at to pick up as a delisted free agent. Grime Myers is not coming to the West Coast Eagles. Could he be on the move from the Gold Coast? From Geelong, potentially, according to Liam Pickering. He didn't exactly rule that out, but he has ruled out Grime Myers to the West Coast Eagles. This was Liam Pickering on Trade Radio today.
2: But we'll just continue.
3: Grime's
2: work
3: not going
2: this.
3: To West Coast, I can tell you that.
2: He's not?
3: No.
2: So he's not. Is that?
3: Not going.
2: Is that?
3: It's not happening.
2: Hang on. Is that Grime's decision? Is it Geelong's decision, or is it West Coast's decision?
3: It's not happening.
2: Okay. So it's not. So Grime Myers will be a Cat?
3: Yep.
2: Yeah?
3: Yep.
2: Okay. Grime Myers will be
3: a
2: Cat.
3: He's not going to be an Eagle. Let's put it that way.
2: Well, hang on a second. That hasn't answered.
3: That's what I'm just saying to you. He's not going to be an Eagle.
2: You know the best thing about this is you've actually played truth and you've played dare.
3: Yeah, well, you've got me on the ropes now with all these gun players that played at 2 clubs.
0: Yeah, that was audio courtesy of Trade Radio earlier today. Liam Pickering saying that Grime Myers will not be at the West Coast Eagles, but not ruling out another club potentially there. Will McLaughlin from the Brisbane Lions, young forward, has requested a trade to Melbourne. Probably not a whole A lot of people know his name, but I think he's a good young player and will certainly add to Melbourne's list. And, well, the confirmed trade for today, Jordan Ridley is headed from Essendon to Geelong, as well as pick 60 and a 2028 future fourth-round pick, with Jack Bowes heading to Essendon, as well as a 2027 first-round pick and a 2028 second-round pick. So a trade there going between Geelong and Essendon, and, well, Jordan Ridley looking to rejuvenate his career at the Cats. We've heard that many, many times before, but we'll keep you updated with the latest AFL trade news as it develops right throughout the day. I'm sure we'll get some more rumours and maybe some even more official moves throughout this Wednesday, with plenty still to discuss in that space. As well, we're going to head to another break here on the Wednesday Perspective this afternoon. Thanks for your company so far on the show. We're about halfway through, so still plenty of time to get involved if you wish to do so. 0429 913 913 if you want to text in, or 9418 7700 if you want to give us a call. Darren Parkin, sports broadcaster, will join us after we hear from our station sponsors. We'll chat the latest out of the trade period with Daz. We'll also chat some cricket as well. Sheffield Shield kicking back off today, Victoria and South Australia, as mentioned. And, well, it's finally here, Test cricket on Friday, Australia and South Africa. Cam Green has been ruled out of the first Test there. So that is a big blow for the Aussies. We might chat to Daz to see how he thinks our 11 will shape up. So let's get to a break and we'll return with Darren Parkin on the other side.
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Sports Drive with Matt Grublich kicking off from 2 o'clock. He'll drive you home until 5 p.m. this afternoon. We've got the business end with Jack Crawshaw from 5 o'clock, and then Talking Horses from 6, so don't go anywhere. 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Victoria 8 for 220. Hokestra 38 not out, and Warren 10 not out. Callaway out for 13, Bold Dog at Court Lehman. Harris out for 4, Bowen McFadden, Court Lehman. Hanscom out for 24, LBW McFadden. Ollie Peake out, Bold Henry Thornton for 30.

0: for three, bowled by Henry Thornton. 73 overs gone in this first day between Victoria and South Australia. That's at the Junction Oval, with WA in action tomorrow against Queensland. We'll be able to have ball-by-ball coverage for you across the station, so stick with us here for that across tomorrow. It'll get underway at 10:30 at the Wacca. Weather-dependent, seems to be a little bit of rain around potentially tomorrow and maybe Friday too. I think most of it's set to come in the morning, so we may be seeing another win the toss and elect to bowl in the Sheffield Shield, which we saw all too often last season. It was almost farcical to see a team in red ball win the toss and elect to bowl. But these days, bowling first seems to be the way in white ball cricket, whether that's T20 or ODI. Now it's starting to come into fashion in the red ball as well. WA's squad, if you missed it, Aaron Hardy to lead the troops out. Cam Bancroft, Hilton Cartwright, Brody Couch, Joel Curtis, Kieran Elliott, Elba Esterhuizen, Sam Fanning, Jaden Goodwin, Liam Haskett, Joel Parris, Dry Richardson and Corey Rocker-Choley rounds it out. Cam Green is going to be ruled out of the first test against South Africa, which starts on Friday. Big blow for the Aussies and leaves another gap in the Australian 11. It's really, really up in the air for the first time in a very long time. There's a couple spots where we're just not quite sure of. You'd think that Travis Head remains up the order. Does Manus Labuschagne come in at number three after a blistering 100 in that warm-up game? I guess we'll have to wait and see, really. I think the bowlers pick themselves. And then you had the likes of Nick Maddison and Sam Harper coming into the side as replacement players for these injuries. Matt Ranshaw potentially under an injury cloud too, and Josh Inglis out with a broken finger. So we could be seeing a completely different Australian Test 11 from the one that took place up in the Northern Territory. Andrew McDonald, the Australian cricket head coach, he spoke yesterday in terms of how the 11 may look for the first test against South Africa, and also the ruling out of Cam Green, which is set to be a big blow for the Aussies.
1: How big a blow for the batting lineup is missing Cam, given he looked to be finding a really nice groove in those top-end games after a difficult little period?
2: Yeah, I mean, it was great to see him sort of bounce back after last summer and his top-end summer, or whatever you want to call it. That was great seeing, yeah, runs there, sort of breakthrough. And sometimes that's the moment that when players do start to really believe in themselves. I mean, we continually believe in our players and trust what they've got, but sometimes that sort of internal belief and trust in their games, doesn't shine through until they have that sort of breakthrough moment. We felt like that was it for Cam in terms of breaking through. Now he's got a rehab to go through, but he's a quality player. It's the flexibility of what he gives us in terms of with ball was something we're looking forward to. But as Barrett said earlier, like by Webster can arguably do it in a similar role of court with the ball, that is.
0: Yeah, that was Australian cricket head coach Andrew McDonald speaking there on the absence of Cam Green after that first test against South Africa, which gets underway on a Friday. I wonder what the test pitches are going to look like in South Africa. I think usually they are high, fast and bouncing pitches suited to pace bowlers, which would suit both South Africa and or Australia. But, there's been a bit of discussion lately about maybe South Africa flipping the switch, whether that's in this first test or test onwards the second or third, maybe turning it into a bit more of a spin-friendly wickets with South Africa. They've named a good three or four spinners in their squad, obviously headlined by their left arm offie Keshav Maharaj, who has torn the Australian batting lineup up for series on end. And there has been a severe weakness in the Aussie batters in facing spin bowling, whether that's been in one days or T20s, which has been the most prominent format we've seen it across these last 12-18 months or so from the Australian cricket team. So there's been a little bit of chat about maybe South Africa sort of doing that instead of making a full out-and-out traditional South African wicket, just to see how the Aussies do go against

0: maybe a more slower, spin-friendly attack. But we'll guess we'll have to wait and see on Friday when the first test does kick off. Unfortunately, having a little bit of trouble getting a hold of Darren Parkin, sports broadcaster here on the Wednesday Perspective this afternoon. Now, if we get a hold of him, we'll make sure to chat to him before today's show does finish off. We've got about 18 minutes left of the Wednesday Perspective this afternoon. Thanks for your company so far on the show today. There's been a little bit more breaking news out of the trade, AFL trade landscape. Just before the break, I said that Fremantle are going to sign, or I think even have signed now, Dom Bedendo, former Bulldog, as a delisted free agent. He spent the season playing for Port Melbourne in the VFL, where he kicked a 38 goal, seems to be a bit of a swing man as well. And now Jed Buse has been one linked to both West Coast and Fremantle. According to Tom Morris, looking to continue his career, he has been delisted by Geelong, a small nuggety defender, something that Fremantle have been searching for. And we've spoken about numerous times, there is not a whole lot in that demographic out there at all. I mean, teams aren't drafting that player type, e.g. a Blake Hardwick at the moment. Jed Buse, a bit past his prime. I'd love to see how old he is. But that there's not many defend-first small defenders in this modern game. It's almost run, attack, use the ball off halfback first, and then defend second. 32 years old, Jed Buse is. Born in December, so will be 33 once the season kicks off in 2027. Tom Morris saying that Fremantle and West Coast are interested in him, and he has in fact met with both of those clubs. So, yeah, that's going to be an interesting selection, I think, for mostly Fremantle. I think West Coast already have their small lockdown defender in Brandon Stasevich. Maybe they could get in a Jed Buse so Stasevich doesn't have to play as tall. That would be my only reasoning for that. But I think that's not what West Coast's biggest priority is. I mean, Jed Buse coming in as a delisted free agent, so they'll get him for nothing. So maybe that doesn't overcomplicate the other priorities that West Coast have. But in terms of small lockdown defenders, there's not many of them. And if Fremantle can get one in a Jed Buse, who would, I don't know if he would firmly already be in Fremantle's best 23. I think it would depend, again, who they play. I think if they're playing someone like a Hawthorn, where Nick Watson is running amok, then he plays that game. But maybe against someone like a Richmond or an Essendon, maybe he doesn't play and Fremantle opt for a more attacking brand of backline, e.g. Brandon Walker or a Judd McVie, etc., etc. So that's said to be interesting. A bit of breaking news there out of the AFL trade period. And, well, Fremantle, they've already been in talks with other clubs, and they've sent off a player in Nathan O'Driscoll to the Tigers for pick 61 in return. Fremantle get Nathan O'Driscoll. Was actually on Trade Radio a little earlier this morning. This was him speaking about his move to the Tigers.
1: How did you come to it in the end? How long does it take you to say, you know what, I think it's time for me to move out of my state and have an opportunity elsewhere?
2: I think for me, it's been the last 2 years at Fremantle. I've loved it at Fremantle. They've given me the opportunity to play AFL, but I wanted to be playing AFL consistently, and I think I'm good enough to be, but I was always worried about my spot on the side. And I'm 24 now, so I think it's like the right time where like I won't be as nervous and anxious to move over to a new state. And I think a good change up will be the best for me, like in terms of mentally and also, yeah, just to reset my life. Like I think it's the best time.
0: Yeah, that was Now, Tiger, former Docker Nathan O'Driscoll speaking on Trade Radio earlier today in terms of him moving across to the Tigers, and the pick getting back being pick 61 for the Fremantle Dockers. It's an interesting discussion, I think, Nathan O'Driscoll. Like he said there, he wants to be playing consistent AFL footy. Played the 18 games for the Dockers, falling out of favour come finals time. It seems as though he just didn't like that his spot was up for grabs every week. I think the likes of Erasmus and Johnson moved past him in that sort of sense, playing more so on the wing, but can be a bit versatile too, half forward, half back, can have a few goes in the middle as well. I think maybe it just got the better of him, possibly, that if he had a bad game, that he knew that he was likely to get put out of the side the week after. So maybe going to Richmond puts that out of question entirely. I think it does. He's firmly in Richmond's best team. Yeah, I think it is interesting what players go through, especially these more depths. So sort of players, I guess, 18 to 23 in the AFL side, and the players just out of it too. Some like the challenge of trying to hold firm their spot, keeping out the others behind them, but others like to have a sense of knowingness that they are going to get picked in the team every single week, and they think they are good enough to do so. So pick 61 in return for someone like Nathan O'Driscoll may seem a little bit unders, I think, to the Fremantle Dockers and the AFL community. You know, he's a solid AFL footballer. He's Nathan O'Driscoll. Like he said, he's 24 now, probably coming into the prime of his career. So he's certainly not going to get worse as a footballer. And I thought the discussion was interesting between Kane Corns and Josh Jenkins in terms of the deal that Fremantle got back for Nathan O'Driscoll. And maybe if other clubs should have done their due diligence of trying to get the ex-Fremantle winger.
3: Nathan O'Driscoll has found a new home. Now, he's off to Richmond for pick 61. I wonder if there's any clubs going, we could have got O'Driscoll for pick 61. Like, what were we doing? Like, I know Port Adelaide love Nathan O'Driscoll, and he would be a top 12 player at Port Adelaide right now. And they're going, Richmond just got him for pick 61, and we could have got him for that. Like, I know it's difficult to get players to
4: Freo
3: move.
4: Freo won't even use that pick, will they?
3: And he's a good footballer. He has a real crack. He's a good team man. Play wing. I don't know.
4: I was stunned by it.
3: Could be the trade of the trade period.
4: He's 24.
3: Amazing.
4: I think he is a West Australian as well. So it's not like he's just been desperate to get back to Victoria. 17 games this year for the best team in the competition. Average 17 disposals. And as you know, on the wing, it can be difficult from time to time to be a consistently prolific ball winner. 7 handball receives per game. He's that run and gun type player, and 4.5 score involvements per game. You'd only imagine that those numbers could improve given a more prominent role. Does he have the ability to play midfield? Can he go and play a different position? He's going to get those opportunities at Richmond, and he's the perfect age for them because he's 24. He's not a baby, and he's not right at the end. So yeah, I nearly fell off the chair when I saw the pick 61 attached to him.
3: Yeah, it was drafted with pick 27 in 2020. He is a West Australian. He was a two-time Waffle Premiership player. Oh, and that would have been when he was on a list. So not exactly sure where he was born.
4: I think I overheard someone in here saying he was from Melbourne, so I just ran with it.
3: Okay, all right. Well, that's a great deal for Richmond. And in terms of a value trade, could be the best of the trade period. And what are the clubs doing? Like, what were you doing not being up to your eyeballs in this guy getting him for pretty
4: much? Why are Fremantle willingly just saying, well, we'll just take nothing for you? He played a lot of footy for them this year.
3: He did. He only got knocked out on the eve of the final series, essentially. And they're going to need some depth, I would have thought. So I'm not sure they're thrilled at leaving him, but he would have got a bigger offer and more opportunity. So I heard their GM of football speak yesterday, and they're happy to give him that.
0: Yeah, that was Kane Corns and Josh Jenkins on Trade Radio speaking about the trade of Nathan O'Driscoll off to Richmond for pick 61 in return to the Fremantle Dockers. We'll keep you up to date with everything happening in the AFL trade space right across the afternoon here on 91.3 Sport FM. It's great to have your company on the Wednesday Perspective this afternoon. About 9 minutes left of the show, so if you want to have your say, you're more than welcome to do so. 94187700 to give us a ring, or 0429 913 9132 text in. Unfortunately, like mentioned, couldn't get a hold of Darren Parkin, sports broadcaster, on the Wednesday Perspective today. Maybe we can get in touch with him a little later on in the week. But thanks to Brad Rosen, former Sydney Kings captain, for joining me earlier on in the show. If you missed that chat or any of our other Sport FM shows or interviews, you can catch up on our website, which is sportfm.com.au, or you can also listen back via the Community Radio Plus app. Sports Breakfast had Todd Curley, new West Perth head coach, on today. Sam Fanning, ahead of WA in action in the Sheffield Shield for the first time this season tomorrow against Queensland. So make sure to catch up on those chats and stick with us here on 91.3 Sport FM. Matt Grublich will drive you home with Sports Drive from 2 o'clock today. Jack Crawshaw with the business end from 5, and then Talking Horses from 6 o'clock. So stick with us here on Perth Sports Leader. We'll jump into another break here on today's show, and when we'll return, we'll wrap up the Wednesday Perspective this afternoon. 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

0: Yeah, it's great to have your company on the Wednesday Perspective this afternoon, 4 minutes to 2 o'clock here in Perth. So we'll wrap things up on the show today before Sports Drive with Matt Grublich takes over. So stick with us for that. Plenty of sporting news and views to discuss with Maddie across the afternoon. A bit more news coming out of the AFL today. Brisbane, they have found their panel, secured their panel to find Chris Fagan's successor. It will include Andrew Wellington, the chair, Sam Graham, the CEO, Liam Matthews, director, Danny Daly, footy boss, Phil Smythe, leadership, Simon Black, club great, and Maddie Clements, sports psychologist with Cam Bruce, the early favourite. Danny Daly, the footy boss, was set to be one that, well, at least I thought would be pretty likely to take over, but he has pulled out of that race for the Brisbane Lions head coaching job. Probably none better than footy at the moment. Probably none ever better in footy. Pretty appetising job to be the Brisbane Lions' next head coach with Brisbane just earlier today, finalising their panel to find Chris Fagan's successor. That deal has been finalised for Dom Bedendo, the listed free agent, to come to the Fremantle Dockers. Ex-Western Bulldogs forward. Seems as though he's played a bit of wing as well, so maybe a replacement there for Nathan O'Driscoll, who is off to the Tigers for pick 61. That was confirmed yesterday. And, well, the only official trade going down today has been Jordan Ridley to the Cats, as well as pick 60, a 2028 future fourth-round pick. And Jack Bowes is off to Essendon, as well as a 2027 first-round pick and a 2028 first-round pick. Also, NBL action later tonight, 36ers United, set to be a cracking game for the Ignite Cup. That's at 4:30 this afternoon. The other matchups: Taipans Bullets tomorrow, Hawks Jack Jumpers on Friday, Southeast Melbourne Phoenix against Melbourne United, a derby, or a derby as they call it, on Saturday early afternoon. Wildcats Breakers later on in the evening on Saturday on 91.3 Sport FM. That's where we'll be able to hear that clash broadcasted. It will be at RAC Arena. Wildcats Breakers, Brandon Knight potentially back, or, well, not back, officially in to the lineup. We'll have to wait and see on Saturday whether that is the case. Sydney Kings, Adelaide 36ers on Sunday, and then Hawks Taipans are rounding the week four of NBL action off on Sunday. Last update in the cricket before I do let you go. Victoria, 8 for 235, day one at the Junction Oval. Hokestra has continued on 43 not out of 113 deliveries, and Doug Warren in at 10, 20 not out of 89 deliveries. Nathan McAndrew, none for 54 of his 16 overs. Brendan Doggett, 1 for 49. Noel McFadden, 2 for 35 of his 15. Henry Thornton, 3 for 51 off 13. Ben Menenti, 1 for 30 off 16. And Jason Sanger rolling the arm over 4 overs, none for 12. In terms of the batting, Campbell Kellaway out for 13. Marcus Harris out for 4. Peter Hanscom out for 24. Ollie Peake out for 32. He's an impressive youngster. Matt Short out for 31. Liam Blackford out for 27. O'Neill out for 24. And Sam Elliott out for 3. And looking forward to hearing our call team back live from the WACA tomorrow for Western Australia and Queensland. That is going to be extremely exciting. Looking forward to that clash there. I announced the Western Australian squad a little earlier on in the show. To finish off, it was Aaron Hardy, Cam Bancroft, Hilton Cartwright, Brody Couch, Joel Curtis, Kieran Elliott, Albert Esterhuizen, Sam Fanning, Jaden Goodwin, Liam Haskett, Joel Parris, Jai Richardson and Corey Roccacioli. And for Queensland, they've also now just released their squad. Mitch Swepson is their skipper. Xavier Bartlett, Hugo Burden, Jack Clayton, Cam Gannon, Lockie Hearn, Hayden Kerr, Angus Lovell, Dylan McLaughlin, Jimmy Pearson, Jem Ryan, Tom Straker and Hugh Wibgen rounding out the Queensland squad there. The other matchup tomorrow will be New South Wales and Tasmania. So the summer of cricket is well and truly in action from this week. Sheffield Shield, the Test series against South Africa starting on Friday. Exciting times to be a sports lover at the moment. And we'd love for you to stick with us here on Perth Sports Leader 91.3 Sport FM. It has ticked over 2 o'clock, which means we do have to head to the latest in Sport FM news, traffic and also weather. And Matt Grublich will drive you home on the other side until 5 o'clock today before the business end with Jack Crawshaw takes over. And Talking Horses from 6, so stick with us here on Perth Sports Leader 91.3 Sport FM. It's great to have your company on this Wednesday. Continue the sporting discussion right throughout the afternoon. You can get involved via the text line on 04 29 913 913, or you can call up on 94 18 77 00. This is Regan Spear with the Wednesday Perspective. Thanks to Brad Rosen, former Sydney Kings captain, for joining me on the show today. If you missed it, you can catch up on the podcast, Spotify, Apple, or also our website, sportfm.com.au. Let's head to the news and sports drive with Matt Grublich. He'll drive you home from 2 o'clock this afternoon.
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2: I'm Mark Dransfield. Undercover agents from the US have breached Australian Defence Force bases during security tests linked to the AUKUS submarine deal. The United States Department of War agents entered restricted areas unchallenged and photographed security-controlled sites. Defence says it's working to address the issue. The federal opposition's urging businesses to rely less on overseas workers as industry groups slam its new migration policy. More from federal politics reporter Nelson Scott.
3: The coalition is promising to slash net overseas migration to 100,000 in its first 2 years in power. The opposition says it would achieve this target by cutting temporary visas and prioritising highly skilled workers. Liberal leader Angus Taylor says high migration is hurting the nation.
4: We've got to allow space to build the houses, to build the infrastructure.
3: Danita Warne from Master Builders Australia argues cuts to some visa classes could leave the construction industry short-staffed.
5: Concerned about massive cuts to international students.
3: Universities have also warned the policy will make Australia less competitive on the world stage. Nelson Scott, Canberra.
2: Telcos taking too long to act on customers' concerns is the biggest issue being reported to the Telecommunications Industry Ombudsman. New data shows almost 54,000 complaints were made last financial year, although that is down over 6% from the previous 12 months. Ombudsman Cynthia Gabert says people are reaching out for help but not getting anywhere.
6: So we're absolutely hearing from consumers their frustration when customer service doesn't work for them, and particularly in relation to AI, that is most prominent when people are trying to get a resolution from the digital platform.
2: Kmart has now pulled controversial smart glasses from sale online as the nation's information watchdog raises privacy concerns. The makers of the app used by the Anko glasses and other similar cheap products have failed to answer questions about data security from Australian officials. Commissioner Carly Kind says they'll now work to get answers.
6: I have decided to commence a formal investigation and use our compulsory powers in order to ascertain what's happening with this company and their compliance with Australian law.
2: Air health news, and a few days of e-cigarette vapour exposure can be enough to injure delicate lung tissue, leaving a person more vulnerable to viral infection. US researchers say vaping caused damage within 24 hours, weakening protective barriers, slowing cell growth and repair, and increasing cell death. Australia's partnering with NASA to send a lunar rover to the moon's south pole in 2030. The robot, dubbed Ruva, will be used to analyse lunar soil to help establish a sustainable human presence on the moon. Australian Space Agency Director Ben Sorensen has told Nine it's a first for the Australian industry.
7: It'll be the first time that an Australian spacecraft, Ruva, will have operated on another celestial body. But the technologies that we're designing and building and testing through this, all here in Australia, these are the things that are going to help Australian industry and research and our people.
2: And Marilyn Monroe's former LA home has been protected from demolition. A federal judge dismissed a lawsuit challenging its landmark designation. Marilyn lived at the property during the last year of her life and died there in 1962. This is AIR National News. Zach Merritt says he considered recommitting to Essendon, but the temptation of signing with Hawthorn was too strong. Merritt's trade to the Hawks was finalised on Monday after a failed trade attempt the previous year. Merritt says he was drawn to Hawthorn's stable coach and stable club.
8: The club sort of feels like it's set up to challenge and deep into finals for a number of years to come. Got, you know, really good, strong talent that's sort of established now and playing really good footy, and, you know, to learn from Sam as well as a coach. I have coaching aspirations after footy, so to be in an environment with a stable coach, stable club, I'm really keen to learn as much as I can.
2: NRL and the Sydney Roosters are losing another of their grand final heroes, with four-time premiership winner Daniel Tupou announcing his retirement. The 35-year-old played 307 NRL games for the Roosters, scoring 198 tries. Australian cricket coach Andrew McDonald is hopeful all-rounder Cam Green will be fit before the end of their test series in South Africa, despite the 27-year-old being ruled out of the first test with an abdominal strain.
9: He's still here for a reason, so there is some light at the end of the tunnel. It'll just be a matter of, you know, going through the rehab. He's got a pretty demanding week this week as he reintroduces a few activities. You'll see that probably play out in the net situation during lunchtime in and around the game. So, yeah, it's a bit of an unknown, but there's still optimism that he'll take part in the series at some stage.
2: The Aussies take on the Proteas in the first Red Bull fixture starting on Friday in Durban. Australian Independent Radio News.
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11: There's delays with a crash on Kwinana Freeway southbound after Millpoint Road in South Perth. That left lane's closed. We've got towing and police on site there, and traffic is heavy back to Vincent Street, slowing northbound on the Kwinana Thomas Road through Rowley Road. Emergency works today on Reed Highway eastbound before Altone Road, Beachborough. Left lane's closed and speed limit reduced there. Traffic is moving well on the Tonkin past the airport. You get some congestion southbound through Wattle Grove at Hale Road and Welshpool Road East. A polished man opens up, asks for help and shows up, because when they do, everyone wins. Polished Man, strong enough to care. End violence. Sign up at polishedman.com. Station sponsor, it's Paul, and that's the latest traffic on 91.3 Sport FM.
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17: 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What are the challenges for a young first class batsman at the moment?
18: 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Everyone's looking to press their case. The conditions have been quite bowler friendly over the last couple of years. Personally, I've actually loved it. It's been a great challenge trying to get runs in those conditions. I'm not sure what type of pitches we're going to get this year. If you can make runs in the toughest conditions possible, then it's only going to make you better when you face a bit easier. I think it's great just for players all around and overall development.
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20: Yeah, the forecast for the rest of your Wednesday, the 7th of October. It's up today of 23 degrees. It's partly cloudy outside. There may be a chance of a shower or two to come across the evening. We'll get to a minimum of 13 overnight, top of 19 tomorrow, and some showers being forecast. That should start to ease off towards the back end of the week. It's currently 21 degrees in Perth.
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0: Good afternoon and welcome to Sports Drive here on 91.3 Sport FM. I'm Matt Grubelich, your host, driving you home today through until 5 o'clock. So great to have your company. As always, it's the middle of the week. There's plenty of sport to get into, both locally and internationally. So settle in across the next 3 hours. We do it all thanks to Freight Mart, locally owned and operated for all of your international forwarding and local transport needs. Great to have your company here on this Wednesday. The Dockers, well, they're making some moves, more so than the West Coast Eagles currently. Nathan O'Driscoll out yesterday. He's off to the Tigers for pretty much some crumbs, a fourth-round pick, which is currently number 61. But Fremantle have signed a wingman out of the VFL, delisted free agent, Dominic Bedendo, who has spoken to the Dockers media team earlier today as well. 191 centimetres from Port Melbourne. So we'll discuss that on the show this afternoon. And all of the latest AFL trade news as it continues on. Day number 3, plenty to discuss. The Australia Cup, we'll talk a little bit about that. The final coming up this weekend. Maybe the biggest club football game in Australian football history. South Melbourne, of course, the old NSL days, a lot of people would remember, up against the modern juggernaut of the A-League, Melbourne Victory. Those two will go head-to-head on Saturday. We'll talk about that on the program. Of course, the cricket begins tomorrow on 91.3 Sport FM, WA Queensland from the Wacker, 10:30 start time. And hopefully the rain does hold off enough to see us through the day. And you'll hear it live, ball-by-ball action on 91.3 Sport FM. So there's cricket to chat about. Of course, day one of the Sheffield Shield underway already at the Junction Oval, Victoria and South Australia. Victoria currently 9 for 243 as we speak. It's currently Hoekstra not out on 45 and David Moody not out on 6. Pick of the bowlers so far, Henry Thornton 3 for 51. Doggett and McFadden have both taken a couple of wickets each. So we'll keep you up to date with that match as it continues on. Of course, Australia, South Africa later in the week as well. We'll discuss that. Australia A have competed against India A. WA, their squad is out for tomorrow's Sheffield Shield match, which we'll talk about on the program as well. I mentioned some international sport to discuss, the MLB. The playoffs continue on. We were going to talk about it yesterday, but Tim Kennelly, he got held up. So we'll catch up with him today instead and chat the latest in the divisional round of the MLB playoffs. A couple of games earlier today, the Dodgers getting the win over the Braves to take the lead in that series, and the Padres knocked off the Brewers. So that series goes to 2-1 with Milwaukee still in control. There's an NBL game tonight in Ignite Cup, the 36ers taking on Melbourne United. That's a massive game. Can't wait to discuss that on the program a little bit later on. And, well, Brandon Knight, he's touched down in Perth, so when will we see him in action? The Perth Wildcats will be taking on the Breakers on Saturday, so we look forward to that. There's plenty of combat sports to discuss on the program as well. We'll catch up with Brett Benetti, as we always do on a Wednesday afternoon. We'll talk mixed martial arts, we'll talk boxing and the like with Brett Benetti, all thanks to the Perth Window and Door Replacement Company. So all of that and more to get into on the show today. And don't forget, you can join the conversation. You can call on 9418 7700 or you can send a text through to 0429 913 913. We'd love to hear from you on the program this afternoon. All right, as we always like to do on a Wednesday when Regan's around, we like to catch up with him for a bit of a chit-chat to start things off on the show. Regan, welcome in.
1: Afternoon, Matty.
0: Yeah, great to have your company as always, and well done on another great Wednesday perspective show. What's caught your eye today? What's the number one thing you're looking at?
1: There's plenty to take out of this week already for this Wednesday in sport. It's probably still the trade period for mine, Matty. If we were to focus on Fremantle and the West Coast Eagles, like you said, Dom Bedendo, he's a new signing for Frio. Pretty much a straight swap by the looks of things for Nathan O'Driscoll, who is off to Richmond now. But Jed Buse has been one, Matty, that has met with both Fremantle and West Coast, which I think is an interesting proposition. What do you think?
0: Yeah, he's a good player out of Geelong, isn't he? And how many games has he played now? Let's have a look. 175 games. So he's been around the competition for a decade. Premiership player back in 22. I don't mind it at all. I think he'd probably be more of a help to the West Coast Eagles. But, yeah, clearly wants to make a move, and WA seems to be the point of that he wants to land at.
1: Yeah. It sounds as though I think future coaching opportunities is a ploy for him. Delisted by the Cats, so they'll get him for next to nothing as a delisted free agent. He's probably, again, one of the only small lockdown defenders sort of going around still at the moment. He is 32, so I don't know whether he actually does slot into Fremantle's back line. I was speaking about it before, like maybe matchup space, but you'd think more often than not that you'd...
0: It's just a bit of depth, isn't it, if he comes in for Fremantle?
1: Yeah.
0: I think they're pretty keen on Hugh Davies getting more opportunities next year. Then you've got... It is tough with that Fremantle back line. I do think they're a little thin. Maybe thinner than what we even thought than, you know, say early last season, 2026 at the start of the year. But, yeah, you look at them, you go, Pierce is a bit injury-prone, Cox is injury-prone. Then, you know, Ryan's got his limitations defensively, one-on-one. Yeah, he can, you know, he can be a good attacking player, so can Jordan Clark. But, you know, Oscar McDonald has some of his limitations too. So they maybe are a little bit thin in that back line, Fremantle, so maybe they need a bit of a boost. I don't know.
1: And Grind Myers ruled out of going to West Coast. So that was another rumour started there in these past couple of days or so. But I don't think Liam Pickering, his manager, ruled him out of going elsewhere. So could potentially still be out of Geelong, Grind Myers, but he's contracted. But... you get those sort of speculations at this early in the trade period.
0: Yeah, I was interested as well in the Brisbane Lions coaching panel. Mm. So they want to find Chris Fagan's successor. On the panel, Andrew Wellington, the chair, Sam Graham, the CEO, Lee Matthews, the director, Danny Daly, the footy boss. I thought Danny Daly would have been in contention, actually.
1: I think he ruled himself out.
0: Yeah. Phil Smythe, Simon Black, and Matty Clements as well, who is an AIS sports psych. And Cam Bruce is the early favourite for the Brisbane Lions coaching job.
1: Probably no better jobs out there in the history of the AFL, you'd think.
0: It's one of those ones where you would just slot in to what they've been doing for the past 10 years. And there wouldn't have to be too much change, you wouldn't have thought. But, yeah, Cameron Bruce played for both Melbourne and Hawthorn and been around the traps for quite some time. Former Demons captain, actually, back in 2008. So he seems to be the one. And that's to be expected, I guess. A bit more of an unknown commodity, you would think Brisbane would go with, considering Chris Fagan was somewhat of an unknown commodity 10 years ago when he came into the role. Untried coach, at least in a head coaching capacity. He'd been around for so long, since the early 80s, in the football space. But, yeah, Cameron Bruce seems to be the name.
1: Yep. Yeah, you'd suspect, again, they go down that path. I think Nathan Buckley's doing the rounds again. I'd say who wouldn't be interested in this job at Brisbane, but he was sort of pushed back from the North Melbourne job. But I agree, they're going to go probably as internally and as raw as possible.
0: Buckley seems to be a coach that's just unlucky at the moment. Just can't seem to get back into the AFL fraternity, but at some point, you'd think someone will give him an opportunity, Nathan Buckley.
1: You'd think so. I mean, there's coaches under pressure, and I'm sure there's going to be coaching changes every single season for the next few. So, yeah, I wouldn't be surprised if he ends up in the AFL system, in the coaching system, as soon as next season. But yeah, it's been hard luck for Bucks. He's gone for pretty much all of them now, and has been pushed back, unfortunately.
0: Would have to be a little bit disappointing for him. So that's the AFL cricket. Just a quick update once again. Victoria now 9 for 244 against South Australia. Day one at the Junction Oval. Sheffield Shield, Hoekstra not out on 45 and David Moody not out on 7. Regan, thanks to you.
1: Cheers, Matt.
0: We're going to catch up with a new guest on the show after the break. Someone who we haven't heard from before, works for the ABC. Sports journalist Chris De Silva is going to join the show up next. We're going to chat the latest in the AFL trade period. I look forward to catching up with Chris on the other side of the break, so stay tuned for that. We've got Robbie Thompson to join me later in the hour to chat a bit of soccer, the Australia Cup, as mentioned a bit earlier on, so stick around for that and a whole lot more coming your way. We've got Bathurst 1000 coming up this weekend, so we'll discuss that on the show too at various points. Stay tuned on 91.3 Sport FM. Chris De Silva up next.
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0: Great to have you company on 91.3 Sport FM this afternoon. Middle of the week, plenty of sport to discuss. The AFL trade period continues on. So why don't we bring in our first guest on the show today, a new voice to the Sports Drive airwaves. Sports journalist for the ABC, Chris De Silva, joins the show right now. Chris, good afternoon and welcome to the program. Oh, well, we've given him a terrible start. Let's see if we can get it again. Let's see if we can get the button sorted here. Yep, I think, all right, second time, hopefully the charm. Chris De Silva joins the show now. Hello, Chris.
11: Hi, mate. How's it going?
0: Yeah, really well. Thanks for taking the time on the program today. The AFL trade period, well, it's one of those ones, isn't it, where it almost gets more interest than the actual season itself.
11: Yeah, it's certainly one that I guess bubbles about throughout the season. And sometimes it's a bit of a running joke because you can sort of think about, well, are the games more important or are the transactions? But this is one of the ways, I guess, in which the AFL maintains year-round interest, should I say. And it makes sense because this is the time of the year that fans of every club, whether you're at the top or at the bottom of the ladder, you feel a certain sense of hope.
0: What's been the biggest trade so far, in your opinion?
11: I think it's got to be the Zach Merritt one, just off the basis of the fact that Merritt is such a big name in the AFL. He's a three-time All-Australian, a seven-time best and fairest with Essendon. And, of course, we had the whole run-in last year where it bubbled about all trade period long and didn't quite get over the line. So I think that's the biggest move so far. And I think it'll be real win-win for both sides. You look at, from the Hawthorn perspective, they're obviously right in their premiership window and looking for those top-up pieces that can get them over the line in, after coming so close in that prelim. And Merritt will add a bit of class and a bit of experience, a bit of composure. And obviously they're hoping to add Ben King as well. So it's an excellent deal for them. And then from the Bombers' side, they're on the other end of the spectrum where they're really looking to attack the draft and adding two picks in 15 and 25 this year, and you've got another future second coming in 2028. It sets them up well as well to not only attack this draft, but that future pick that they could use down the line when they get to the stage closer to where Hawthorn is, where they're looking to add talent from rival clubs. So, massive deal. Somewhat of a surprise that we got that deal on the first day, because it's usually ones like that go right down to the wire just from experience.
0: Well, I think they wanted to get that done nice and early based off what happened last year, didn't they? So, yeah, well done to both teams involved to actually get it across the line. Where's the Ben King deal at with the Hawks and the Suns?
11: Yeah, so the Hawks lodged their offer sheet yesterday for Ben King. I believe it's a seven-year deal worth a total of around $9 million bucks. So as King is a restricted free agent, the Suns reserve the right to match that offer. They've got 72 hours to do it, and I believe that deadline is around 4:15 p.m. on Friday. So it'll be interesting to see with this one, because you've got the Aiden Schubert factor tied into that as well. Schubert is a young forward from Hawthorn who Gold Coast is interested in acquiring, and I believe he's toured their facilities and today and has now returned to Melbourne. So he'll decide what he has to do. And I guess the Suns, they're weighing up whether they accept the compensation pick, which is expected to be band one, which will land around number seven, I believe, or whether they try to get more assets from Hawthorn. But I think complicating that is the fact that now Hawthorn has given up its two earliest picks to Essendon. So if it's draft equity that the Suns are after, then I believe the compensation route is probably the best one to go for them.
0: Okay, so that's the Hawks. Now, Collingwood, they've been quite active so far. Lachie Neale, we all knew he was heading to the Pies. Jesse Hogan, though, what do you think Jesse Hogan can provide to Collingwood? Former Coleman Medal winner, they get him for pretty much a packet of crumbs. Do the Pies, GWS receiving a fourth rounder, which is currently pick number 75. If he can get out on the park, it's a big pickup for Collingwood.
11: Yeah, no question, mate. Like you said, a packet of chips in the end. I think it was pick 75. It's a free hit if you're Collingwood. Collingwood's always looking to add forward talent, and that's sort of the one area of the ground where they've always been felt a bit lacking, if you like, you know, and they got some really good minutes out of Tim Membry this year, who's also a guy kind of they got for nothing, a scrap heap option, if you will. So Hogan, I would say, is a step up from that. And yes, he struggled this year, struggled to get on the park, and even when he was on there, wasn't quite at his best. But listen, he's a year removed from kicking 40-odd goals, and then the year before that, as you mentioned, was the Coleman medalist. So he's a perfect addition for a team like this that is, you know, they're squarely in their premiership window, or at least trying to get up to that level as they look to maximise Nick Dacos' prime years. And you look at additions such as Neale and Hogan, provided they're both healthy, they should be very, very helpful.
0: Former Docker, Jesse Hogan. Another former Docker now is Nathan O'Driscoll. He's off to the Tigers. And again, you know, Fremantle don't really receive much. They get pick number 61, which is a fourth rounder. At least that's currently, and they've sort of made a quick move, the Dockers, to bring in this young man out of the VFL, Dominic Bedendo. Tell us a bit about this Fremantle trade, O'Driscoll off to the Tigers.
11: Yeah, this was a good little get for the Tigers, actually. O'Driscoll played 17 games, I think, this year. He fell out of favour towards the back end of the finals, but you're getting a guy like that who's played in the best team for most of the year. He'll walk straight into Richmond's best 23. And for a team that's so young and so inexperienced and, you know, got battered for large parts of the season, having a veteran, or I guess more experienced guy, I shouldn't say veteran, he's still only 24 years old, but just a guy who's played in big games like that and has come from a winning program to impart some of that experience on the youngsters Richmond has, and for very little in the way of draft equity. I think it's a great deal for Richmond and a good deal for O'Driscoll himself. He gets regular footy instead of perhaps floating in and out of Frio's team as they continue to get stronger as well.
0: All right, now let's talk about some potential trades to come. So there's a fair bit of talk around the Sydney Swans at the moment, the Pullman Five, but in particular, Nick Blakey, the Lizard, where is he at?
11: Yeah, I think this is shaping up the story of the trade period, to be honest. Blakey, he's got 5 years left to run on his deal, so he comes out of contract at the end of 2031, which essentially gives Sydney the whip hand if it does come to trade negotiations. Now, it is understood that Blakey has become sort of disillusioned with Sydney following the Pullman scandal and whatnot. And it was interesting that when the players did return to Swans HQ late last month, I should say, Blakey wasn't one of the guys who spoke. It was Heaney, Warner spoke, albeit very briefly. So that sort of gives you an indication of perhaps the relationship isn't where it should be. In terms of the teams that he could go for, firstly, Sydney would command an absolutely huge trade haul. So you have to look at teams. There's only a certain number of teams that is even able to afford that in the first place. You're looking at least two, maybe even three first-rounders. You could add a player there. There's been no indication of what Sydney would want exactly, because they at this stage don't seem to want to lose Blakey. So I think there's a ton to play out there. Obviously, should Sydney ease up and be more open to trading Blakey, then I think he would have no shortage of suitors. A couple of Victorian teams, and Geelong, I think, has been the one that's been most mentioned. But again, the Cats aren't exactly chock full of great draft assets, and now they've dealt a future first for Jordan Ridley today, so it's hard to see how they could appease Sydney in terms of a package based around picks. Now, could they throw in a player in there, maybe Grian Myers, whose name's come up in recent weeks in trade talks, and potentially Lawson Humphreys, Sam DeConing, that bracket of player. Those are the guys that they might have to part ways with if they're to appease Sydney in a deal. But a lot to play out with that one. It wouldn't shock me if Blakey remains in Sydney.
0: Okay, what about at the Cats? So already a little bit of movement. They get Toby Green. There's been another trade today involving the Bombers. Jordan Ridley will be heading to Geelong. They also get a fourth-round pick for this year's draft and a 2028 fourth-rounder as well. Rowan Marshall, Zach Butters, the two big names. And if they do head to the Cats, I mean, once again, Geelong will be right up there in premiership contention, you'd think. Where are Geelong at right now?
11: Yeah, they're absolutely in talent acquisition mode as well. Obviously, have got Toby Green through the door already, which is a huge acquisition. We all know what he brings to the table. Ridley's an interesting one. He's a guy who's supremely talented and just hasn't been able to get on the park, and I think became sort of disillusioned with Essendon as a result of it. But when he has been on the park, he's been very, very, valuable for the Bombers as an intercept defender. And you're looking at a Geelong team where Tom Stewart is getting up there in age now. They've got excellent defenders in Jack Henry and Connor O'Sullivan, but if you can get a guy like Ridley right, he will allow them to sort of toggle the minutes of Tom Stewart down a bit in the way they've done with Patrick Dangerfield to keep him fresh throughout the year. In terms of the other moves, Marshall, I think, is the one that is likely to happen, but that could well go down to the wire because St Kilda doesn't appear to be in any mood to play easy ball at this stage. They're asking for a first as well as players and other assets as well, and I don't know if Geelong will appease them in that request. Marshall has a year left to run on his deal, so he comes out of contract in 2027. So I think something like Geelong's first rounder seems like a fair deal, but as always, these teams negotiate and they drive a hard bargain. In terms of the Butters one, he's requested the Western Bulldogs, so I believe he'll end up there. I'm sure those two teams will come to an agreement, that being Port Adelaide and the Western Bulldogs. And it's my understanding that Butters, in fact, chose the Bulldogs because they appeared to be in a better position to give Port Adelaide something of value in return for him. So I'd be shocked if Butters doesn't join the Bulldogs at this stage. But, yeah, the Cats, if they're

0: and maybe Chad Warner. He's got a year left to run on his deal with Sydney. He's been linked with a return back to WA, where he's originally from. So that could be a potential dark horse if Sydney decides, well, we're letting go of Blakey, why not sort of have a quick pivot and get rid of Warner as well if we're going to lose him next year. That could be one, but I'd still say Blakey's the one to keep an eye on.
1: All right, well, we'll keep a very close eye on the trade period. The coaching ranks, new coaches, teams on the lookout for new coaches as well. Jamie Graham, 2 North Melbourne, 3-year deal, West Australian. So well done to Jamie, and that was seemed to be going that way, that direction, for quite some time, and it gets there. And then at the Brisbane Lions, so a coaching panel has been comprised, and Andrew Wellington will lead that, the chief executive at Brisbane, but names like Simon Black, Lee Matthews, etc., Danny Daly. Cameron Bruce seems to be the name as well. So are you hearing anything on Brisbane's next head coach?
0: Yeah, it's interesting, Daly pulling out. He seemed to be the favourite from everything that I heard, and now he's on the panel to decide the next coach. If not for Daly, the conventional wisdom seems to say Cameron Bruce is the favourite, but I think there's a lot to play out with that one, to be fair. And Nathan Buckley's name has been thrown in there as well, and I'm sure there'll be more names than just those two. I can't imagine that they would put together this sort of panel and only talk to two people. So it remains to be seen just what that process looks like, how long it takes, and who those names are. But I think, yeah, Cam Bruce's name seems to be a popular one.
1: Yeah, that it does. Hey, Chris, it's been great chatting to you this afternoon. Thanks so much for taking the time, and enjoy the rest of the trade period. Hopefully there may be a few more twists and turns between now and the deadline.
0: No worries, mate. Thank you for having me, and happy trade season.
1: Happy trade season. There he goes, Chris De Silva from the ABC. A massive thanks to Chris for joining the show this afternoon. All right, well, let's head to another break. Coming up next, we're going to chat a bit of soccer. We're going to do that with Robbie Thompson with Channel 10. The Australia Cup final is taking place over the weekend, and it's going to be a beauty. One of the biggest games in club football history here in Australia. South Melbourne and Melbourne Victory going head-to-head. So we'll talk about that and the latest in the round ball game with Robbie up next. Stay tuned.
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5: 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Midweek fun on Perth Sports Leader. Let's turn our attention to the round ball game now. For all of you soccer fans out there, the Australia Cup final takes place this weekend on Saturday, 4:35 kickoff for us here in WA. South Melbourne and Melbourne Victory. This is a great story, these two teams. South Melbourne, they've sort of been in limbo for the last couple of decades, but have now really found some relevance and, well, they're trying to make a push into the A-League, into top flight football here in Australia. Melbourne Victory, we know what sort of team they are. Great team of the A-League. So let's bring in Robbie Thompson, football commentator, to chat all about it, preview the game and, yeah, talk the latest in football here in Australia. Robbie, good afternoon to you.
6: Good afternoon, Matt. Thanks for having me on.
5: Thanks very much for taking the time. Now, as mentioned, the Australia Cup final this weekend, South Melbourne and Melbourne Victory. I mean, this is one of the biggest games in Australian club football history, is it not?
6: Absolutely. I think, well, that's a big call. There is a long history of club football in Australia, but certainly there are a lot of people looking forward to this just because it pits an A-League side against a former NSL champion, and there's a real feeling around the game at the moment that something's got to give, that the game needs a boost of enthusiasm, a boost of interest, and South Melbourne might just be the team to do it because, as we all know, you know, they've got a long history, they're a storied club, they were coached to the old NSL championship by Ange Postecoglou, first as a player and then as coach, and now they've got their chance to knock off really the biggest side along with Sydney FC that was born out of their ashes, if you like. When the NSL went under in the early 2000s, 2 years later, the A-League was born in 2005, and Melbourne Victory were in that first grand final, and second grand final, Sydney FC were there for the first grand final as well. And it's sort of been a feeling amongst the clubs that were in the NSL before that, your Sydney Croatias, your Melbourne Croatias, your South Melbournes, your Adelaide. There were very few teams that actually straddled the two competitions. Perth Glory, as you know very well out west, was one that did it successfully to a certain extent. Newcastle as well, but there's a feeling that this match is a real chance for the old soccer, if you like, those from the old days of the NSL and the ethnic-based clubs and the community-based clubs, against the A-League, the younger fans, the younger competition. And it is generating a whole lot of interest, that's for sure.
5: Yeah, old meets new, really like the storyline heading in. Now, South Melbourne have made it known that they want to be a part of top flight football here in Australia. If they want to be a part of the A-League, could the potential success of this game help their cause?
6: Absolutely. I think it's a feeling in the club as well, I think they've already won, if you like, just by, and that's one part of that is getting to the final. I mean, the Australia Cup, in its essence, is unique in Australian sport as well. Like the FA Cup or the French Cup, the Italian Cup, it's a chance for the first division sides, the top full pros, to put their reputations and everything on the line against the amateur side, from lower divisions, from state competitions. There are over 700 clubs that take part in the Australia Cup every year. It's the only sport that does it like this in Australia. And it's a huge achievement for South Melbourne, who are part-timers. You know, all the players have other jobs and play on, you know, train twice, three times a week and play on weekends for a little bit of, you know, extra cash, if you like. They've made it all the way. They've knocked out big sides. They knocked out Adelaide United, who are an APL side. They've made it this far, and now they have a chance to knock off the best. But probably in terms of their argument for wanting to be in the A-League, it's the interest they've generated around this match. I mean, your first line, is this the biggest match? They're showing that they, even though they haven't been in the competition for two decades, as you said, they have created this rivalry. They've created this interest. People want to see how they go. And if that was in the A-League, people would go and see them play in the A-League as well. They sold out their ticket allocation within 2 days, 3 days. It's going to be a sellout crowd. It's going to be the biggest crowd ever for an Australia Cup final in the modern era. All of these things point to the fact that in their eyes, they've already shown that they deserve their place at the top table. Whatever happens on Saturday, and they hope to win it, of course, the Soda Melbourne victory, that's a game of football. The laws of sport rule you could hit the post three times, you could give away a penalty, anything could happen in the game. But what they've done in terms of generating the interest in making it this far, in knocking out A-League clubs, and then selling out all their allocation, that we're going to have 30,000 packed into Amy Park to on the edge of their seats to see this competition, that shows that if they're not ready, they're really knocking at the door. They're just about there.
5: It's going to be a beauty. Officials are locked in as well for this match. So when you look at South Melbourne's lineup, how qualified are they going up against an A-League team in victory? What are some of the matchups here? We'll start with South Melbourne.
6: South Melbourne have a very experienced goalkeeper, a Spaniard who played professional football in Spain, in Javier Lopez, who's now 36 years of age, but is a real calming force at the back for them. They have a central defender, Marko Jankovic, who scored in the winning goal in the final of the championship late last year, the first edition of the championship. His dad played over 200 times for Real Madrid before upping stumps and moving to Cannes, where Marko Jankovic was born. So he's one to watch there. They've got a Korean midfielder by the name of David Yu, who is really exciting, a Japanese playmaker, Yuki Uchida, who's very exciting. And then there are a couple of players that have experience in the A-League already, someone like Paolo Retre and Sebastian Pasquale, who are both... Paolo Retre grew up supporting Melbourne Victory. Sebastian Pasquale played for Melbourne Victory. And now they're in the middle of the park as well. And probably two other names I'd say are in attack. Bull Juach, who was recently called up to the South Sudanese national team, although he didn't end up travelling to play for them. He scored a hat-trick off the bench in the semi-final. And Aaron Cox, who's a South African-born, Aussie-raised player who went and played football in England and who's just come back, and he scored a couple of great goals as well. So there is quality in that side. The question is, they're at the end of a long campaign. They made finals this year. They made it to the semi-finals of the NPL. They've got the championship coming up, so we know that they're going to be fit. The question is, Melbourne Victory, what are they going to bring to the table, and are they ready? Because this game comes literally 1 week before the start of the A-League season. So probably Victory are not yet operating on full cylinders. But certainly, South Melbourne, they have quality in that side. Those players that I just mentioned probably all have the quality, and some have already, to play in the A-League.
5: Well, could you give us a bit of insight into the Melbourne Victory team and what you do think they'll bring on Saturday?
6: Well, Melbourne Victory have plenty of experience, and just like for South Melbourne that are carrying the hopes, I think, of state football and semi-pro football, which is always the way, they're a big underdog, even if they want to be a favourite eventually in the top flight. Melbourne Victory are sort of defending the status of professional football in Australia. So they are defending the reputation of the A-League, and they have players to do it as well. They've got experience. I spoke about Javier Lopez in goal for South Melbourne. Jack Duncan in goal for Melbourne Victory is a quality footballer. They've got Louis Dorigo in the middle of the park, Denny Genro, who's a Socceroo. Keegan Jelasic is a fantastic player in great form at the moment. Harrison Sawyer, who's a former South Melbourne captain, who's also in the team here. Look, they've got quality and experience all over the park. Jason Davidson, who's another former Socceroo, whose dad played for South Melbourne and the Socceroos, Alan Davidson as well. It'll be a big night for him. There's a Welsh international, Thomas Lockyer, in defence, who's just joined the club. So, look, there's quality all over that pitch, wherever you look for Melbourne Victory. they're going to be a quality outfit, very tough. But I think it only makes for just what an exciting contest it's going to be.
5: It's going to be brilliant. The Australia Cup final on Saturday, 4:35 p.m. WA time kickoff for us, South Melbourne and Melbourne Victory. You mentioned the A-League not too far away. The Perth Glory, how do you think they are shaping up from what you've managed to see?
6: Well, I think there's been a few ups and downs along the way in pre-season. I think the departure of Adam Taggart was a real blow, to be fair, yeah, to what they were building, just because he's such an important player. And then probably the fact that it hasn't worked out for him at Hanoi as well is just probably a disastrous situation, because I don't think he's allowed to come back to re-sign now outside of the transfer window. So he's got to sort of cool his boots a little while until the January transfer window if he wants to come back. So that is a big blow. I think there is quality there. They've had some changeovers in personnel as well. But, you know, the likes of Jaden Kucharski, Tom Lawrence is still there. He's re-signed, and he's a big player for them. We know he missed the back end of last season through injury. Stefan Kolakowski as well. So in attack, despite the absence of Adam Taggart, I think there is quality there, and there is a side that can do some damage. There's a new signing who we saw with Lions FC in the Australia Cup with the Queensland side that did really well, Cher Deng. He had a great Australia Cup. He's just signed. Henry Hoare is there as well at Perth Glory now. So they have had signings, and I think also, you know, the coach Adam Griffiths is going to be better for a season in the hot seat as well. So look, I think there are positives. I think there are things to look forward to, despite the turnover. But that, we know, has been one of the Achilles' heels in the last couple of seasons as well, just because stability is such an underrated and important thing in professional sport, and particularly in football. Hopefully, Perth have enough stability there on and off the pitch to sort of bring through moments. Because over the past two seasons, even with Alan Stajic, we saw periods where the Glory were ready, could compete, could string results together. And we saw it as soon as Adam Griffiths took over as well. There was that great run. They need consistency. They need stability. Hopefully, if they get off to a good start, they can ride a bit of confidence, and they're going to look good. The new kits look great. So that's all positive.
5: Yep, certainly is. Now, of course, the international break took place over the last week. The Socceroos up against Brazil, 1-1 draw initially, then that Tuesday game they went down 4-2. What did you take away from the Socceroos' matches with Brazil?
6: I think we saw that when we give the kids the confidence to do what they know how to do, we can really do some damage. Even if Brazil, you know, struggled on a difficult pitch in Townsville, maybe there was a bit of jet lag involved. You can't take anything away from the courage that the Socceroos showed in going out there. And when you look at who our best players are, yes, there's Harry Soutar, who's playing in League One now for Leicester. But, you know, Alessandro Circati, who's at Benfica, is only 22, the Perth boy. He is such an outstanding talent, and is going to have such an incredible career. Nestor Iheanacho, his free kick in the Townsville game was just breathtaking. And I think, you know, Brazil were shell-shocked after that Townsville game. And then again, I think in the second game in Brisbane, we knew Brazil were going to come out and want to set the record straight, which they ultimately did, 4-2. But after scoring after 2 minutes, the Socceroos came back in that one as well. I mean, Chiarcati scored, but then Connor Metcalf scored a sensational goal, and the Socceroos had come from behind and were leading Brazil 2-1 with 5 minutes to go in the first half. I mean, it was the stuff of dreams, and if that doesn't give you confidence heading into the Asian Cup in January, I don't know what will, because this side is a young side, and they're playing with a bravado, you know, that they can pull it off, that they can try and match it with the best in the world, and I think it's only going to hold us in good stead. I'm really hopeful that the Asian Cup could be a continental trophy for us, and that would be just epic.
5: A couple of friendlies for the Matildas coming up as well. Germany on Saturday and then Haiti next week. Mary Fowler, what's going on with her? She's withdrawn from these friendlies.
6: Yeah, it's a common theme we see amongst or becoming more common, women footballers and professional athletes who are prepared to, you know, take a step away from the game when they feel they need to. It's been a really busy start to the new season for Mary as well. We don't know. It's been communicated as personal reasons, but we don't know if she feels she just needed a rest, if she feels that she's been pushed a bit too hard. She just played her 100th match in the WSL for Manchester City, so it's an outstanding achievement. She's still a really young player as well, but you know, she's come back from an ACL injury. Maybe she's feeling she doesn't want to push it with the travel at the moment, that there's it's going to be a very busy year as well coming up for the Matildas with the World Cup in Brazil in June and July next year. So that's huge. We want to be everyone to be on song for that. And otherwise, there are some new faces in the side as well. There's going to be a door that opens for someone who pulls out in these circumstances. So it is a shame, but Mary's obviously got her reasons. We know when she's on song and when she's feeling good, she is a world-class talent. So I think we have to give her that credit to know she knows what she's doing. And it's a great opportunity for Leah Davidson, who's been called up to replace her.
5: 100%. One listener wanting to know where we can watch the big game on the weekend. You can watch it live on the Network 10. 10 yep. Streaming Paramount Plus as well.
6: Yep, main channel on Channel 10 for the Australia Cup final. And the two Matildas games, first Germany on Saturday morning will be on Paramount Plus, and then Haiti in the Paris region on Wednesday morning, which I'll be calling. And then the A-League starts again, and there'll be one game a week on the main channel of Channel 10 this season, and the rest on Paramount Plus.
5: Awesome stuff. Robbie, it's been a pleasure chatting to you today. Thanks so much for taking the time, and enjoy all of the football to come.
6: Absolute pleasure anytime, Matt.
5: Robbie Thompson from Channel 10, football commentator right here on 91.3 Sport FM this afternoon, ahead of a big weekend of football here in Australia. EPL back underway following the internationals, Arsenal and Leeds, Aston Villa, Brentford, Ipswich Town, Fulham, Chelsea and Bournemouth, Sunderland to play Brighton, Man U to play the Spurs, Palace and Nottingham Forest, Hull and Everton, Liverpool, Man City's a big one on Sunday, and then Coventry and Newcastle. All right, well, we're going to head to the news now. Up next, we're going to chat some cricket. Tim McDonald, WA assistant coach, to join the show ahead of the Sheffield Shield tomorrow, which gets underway for WA against Queensland at the Wacker. You can hear it live on 91.3 Sport FM from just before 10:30 onwards through till about 6 o'clock. If all goes to plan, there is a little bit of rain forecast, so we'll ask Tim about that up next. The Junction Oval, there's a match underway already in the Sheffield Shield, Victoria and South Australia. Victoria all out for 244, and South Australia currently 1 for 4. Jake Weatherwood was out for a duck. Currently it's Hunt not out on 2, and Mackenzie Harvey not out on 2 also. Stay tuned on 91.3 Sport FM. 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
1: This is Air News Western Australia. I'm Mark Dransfield. The disgraced former Bishop of Broome has been jailed over historical sex offences. Jake Batrick reports.
2: Christopher Alan Saunders learned his fate in the WA District Court this morning, jailed for 6.5 years for sexually abusing two Aboriginal men around 10 years ago. The 76-year-old was found guilty following a trial in August. The jury found the former bishop had engaged in systematic grooming of the two victims, which occurred in the Kimberley region between 2010 and 2019. Today, District Court Judge Martin Flynn told Saunders he disregarded the dignity of each of the victims during the offending. He was made eligible for parole, but he won't be considered for that until he served at least 4.5 years behind bars. Jake Batrick, Perth.
1: A podiatrist has been fined $20,000 for working while suspended. The Podiatry Board of Australia had imposed conditions on Gerard Sims in 2024 after receiving complaints about his conduct. The WA practitioner has been convicted after consulting with 11 patients over a six-month period. The Coalition is defending its plan to slash migration numbers, which has drawn criticism from businesses and universities concerned the move could hurt the economy. The opposition wants to reduce temporary visas by 650,000 over 4 years by restricting post-study work rights and cutting international student visas. Opposition leader Angus Taylor says the cuts will actually benefit the economy.
3: We've seen the biggest increase in immigration in our history, and that's why we need the biggest cut to breathe again. We've got to allow space to build the houses, to build the infrastructure, the services. It's all got behind, and we've got to regain control. That also means bringing in the right skills.
1: The WA Electoral Commission has received an application for Pauline Hanson's One Nation to change its name to One Nation WA. Pauline Hanson co-founded the political party almost three decades ago. It has three members in WA Parliament after winning the Secret Harbour by-election a few months ago. Objections to the name change can be submitted to the Electoral Commission in writing over the next month. Surf Life Saving WA is encouraging parents to enrol their kids in a nippers program this summer, despite an increased public awareness around sharks. The state government yesterday announced a multi-million dollar boost for shark mitigation strategies along the WA coastline, following increased sightings and a fatal attack at Sorrento in recent weeks. Surf Life Saving WA General Manager Chris Peck says that shouldn't deter parents from getting their children involved in nipper programs this season.
4: From a surf life saving perspective, on that Sunday morning when you go down to Nippers, we have a lot of procedures and protocols in place to keep people as safe as they can be at any given time of the year. And so whilst this is amplified in terms of what the discussion is, what I would say is now is not the time not to get your people involved in Nippers because it's counterproductive.
1: In air sport, Geelong star Brian Myers' manager has shut down reports that the Cat will be moving to West Coast. Myers did have a medical with the Eagles last week, but his manager Liam Pickering says the move is not happening. The Eagles are, however, still in the box seat to secure the services of Premiership demon Jack Viney. Australian cricket coach Andrew McDonald is hopeful West Aussie all-rounder Cam Green will be fit before the end of their test series in South Africa, despite the 27-year-old being ruled out of the first test with an abdominal strain.
5: He's still here for a reason, so there is some light at the end of the tunnel. It'll just be a matter of, you know, going through the rehab. He's got a pretty demanding week this week as he reintroduces a few activities. You'll see that probably play out in the net situation during lunchtime in and around the game. So, yeah, it's a bit of an unknown, but there's still optimism that he'll take part in the series at some stage.
1: The Aussies take on the Proteas in the first Red Bull fixture starting on Friday in Durban. This is Air News Western Australia.
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7: An earlier crash in South Perth, Kwinana Freeway southbound after Mill Point Road. That's been cleared away, but still some delays. So Freeway southbound is slow Loftus Street through the city to Mill Point Road, then Belia Drive to Russell Road. Freeway northbound at Anchortel Road, narrows bridge into the city again at Ocean Reef Road and at Shenton Avenue. Still looking pretty good on the Graham Farmer Freeway and in the Northbridge Tunnel. Priscilla, Queen of the Desert, has had to extend its season due to popular demand. Opens Regal Theatre October 17. 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That's the latest traffic on 91.3 Sport FM.
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13: Yeah, the forecast for the rest of your Wednesday, the 7th, the top today of 23 degrees. It is partly cloudy outside. There's a chance of some rain to come through the evening, so just watch out for that. We'll get to a minimum of 13 overnight. Top of 19 tomorrow. Some showers across the day. Hopefully they hold off for the cricket. Should start to ease off towards the end of the week. It's currently 20 degrees in Perth.
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13: Welcome back to the show, Matt Grubelich, driving you home through until 5 o'clock today, all thanks to Freightmart, locally owned and operated for all of your international forwarding and local transport needs. It's great to have your company on Sport FM this afternoon. Plenty to get into. We'll talk a bit of baseball later in the hour. We're going to do that with another Tim Kennelly, Perth Heat great. He's going to join the show. Brett Benetti's going to stop by. We'll catch up with an Eagles women's player and a whole lot more. We're going to focus in on the cricket, though, in just a moment's time. Tim McDonald, WA assistant coach, just moments away. But don't forget, if you've missed anything so far, you can go back and listen. We spoke the trade period with Chris De Silva from the ABC. And Robbie Thompson joined me to chat some football as well, the round ball game, that is, a bit of soccer, however you wish to describe it. So you can go back and listen at our website, sportfm.com.au. That's the place for you to head to listen to things at your leisure. But don't go anywhere just yet. Plenty still to come. And don't forget, it's the People Show, so you can join the conversation on 9418 77 00. You can also text through to 0429 913 913. Now, like I said, we're going to focus in on the cricket because the Sheffield Shield season is officially underway from the Junction Oval, Victoria. We're all out for 244 against South Australia, who are currently batting or at stumps now, but we're batting at stumps. 1 for 4 they finished at, with Jake Weatherald out for a duck and Henry Hunt not out for two. Mackenzie Harvey not out for two. Tomorrow, the next two fixtures of the Sheffield Shield begin. One over in New South Wales at Cricket Central, New South Wales and Tasmania, to go head-to-head. And then at the WACA, you'll hear it live on 91.3 Sport FM from just before 10:30. Each and every ball across the airwaves here on Perth Sports Leader. WA are hosting Queensland from the WACA. Hopefully the rain holds off. And joining me down the line this afternoon to chat all the latest out of the WA cricket team is assistant coach Tim McDonald. Tim, good afternoon and welcome back to the program.
14: Thanks, Matt. Good afternoon to you too.
13: Thanks very much for taking the time. How have you been? How's your off-season treated you?
14: Yeah, look, it's been going for 4 or 5 months now, which is a really long time. The boys have huge change in program and leadership and new coach, new captain, and some new faces and a new way of training in a new facility. And the guys have been working really, really hard. So this week and last week, it's probably just plateauing out just to get ready to perform tomorrow. And everyone's pretty excited.
13: Could you give us a bit of insight into some of the changes that have been made?
14: Yeah, well, look, we obviously with a younger group, you can kind of you can change the way that you train in an off season. There was more guys around, guys took the option of staying here to really work on their game and their fitness and conditioning, and rather than going off to England, some of the older guys still did that, but yeah, the majority of the young group stayed here and they worked on their fitness. We've identified stuff in Shield cricket that we haven't been happy with over the last few years, finishing on the bottom, and we really just got about trying to being able to impact Shield games for longer, and that means if you're in the field for 100 overs, still being able to have an impact late in that, and being able to bat for longer periods of time, especially when we know our whacker wicket can be tricky to get going. But if you can stay in post 50 overs, you can cash in and reap rewards. So there was a lot of that going on. There's a lot of guys trying to work out their game and really find out how we can get back to owning the whacker as a fortress again.
13: When you are out in the field and it is a long day, how do you try to stay in it and remain impactful?
14: Yeah, there was a number of ways we did that. Obviously, there was physical ways. We just wanted to be fitter and stronger so that, when the key moments in the game come up, we still be able to charge in as a bowling group and same with the batters. But also, we've talked a lot around tactical and some of the ways, some of the areas we think we haven't done as well as we wanted to tactically. We worked on really hard and we went to school in the classroom and we really we put game-like approach into our training and we think we've trained as well as we can what the game's going to throw at us for long periods of time. So, hopefully we can put some of that into play over the next 4 days.
13: Yeah, most definitely. How's the whacker wicket looking and what are you expecting in terms of the weather?
14: Yeah, I had a look at it today. It looks pretty typical. It's in the middle, which, normally has really good bounce in the centre of the whacker square. It looks pretty typical Shield wicket the day before. Look, there's still a fair bit of grass on it. And, we think it'll play fairly similar to how it's played over the last few years on day one. The weather, obviously, we can't control and the grounds we can't control. But, it looks like there's a fair bit of rain coming in tonight. And with the 10:30 start tomorrow, hopefully most of that's out of the way and we can get a full day's cricket in.
13: Tell us a bit about the squad that you've put together for this first match. It has been released and it's a bit of a blend of youth and experience.
14: Yeah, it is. Look, we're really happy that Jai Richardson and Joel Parris are back playing Shield cricket for Shield 1. We haven't seen that regularly over the last 4 years and they bring a heap of experience into the bowling attack. And look, we've got... We've got a few bowlers in there that we can choose from, along with Corey Roccacioli and potentially Kieran Elliott making his debut. And so the bowling unit, look, we've got lots of choices there, and we've got some exciting youth with Albert Esterhuizen as well and Brody Couch, who's been bowling fast, and big Liam Haskett, who's had an amazing pre-season as well. So lots of options there. And then with the batting, we've seen Cameron Bancroft's been playing cricket all winter, so he's in pretty good touch as well. And Sam Fanning ended the year really well last year too. So there's some young names on that list, but there's also heaps of experience as well.
13: Just in terms of young batters across Australia, and not necessarily just within the WA ranks, but across Australia, what are you seeing from some of the players coming through? Are they scoring enough runs?
14: Well, I think last year was probably just one of those years where the stars didn't align for many batting groups. But you look from game to game and there was scores being made, but they just weren't stacked regularly enough. And I think it's probably a blip in the radar for a year, but I think every program around the country has probably gone to work on how they can score more runs, and clearly that hasn't gone to plan today in the first Shield game that started. But I think there's some exciting talent coming through. We've had an Australian side that's had players that have been in that setup for a very long time, and probably that what that means is you don't get the next crop having that taste of it, and maybe then the one under that is still a fair way off. But I think last year from a runs perspective was definitely a blip on the radar. There's some quality players around this comp. This first round will be a bit affected with Australian A duties and Australian duties, but I think we'll see a return to some pretty good scores around the country this season.
13: How excited are you to see Jaden Goodwin in action?
14: Yeah, very excited. He's worked really hard on his game as well, and he went over to India with the MRF squad to work on his spin play, and that's something he's identified and worked really hard on it, so it's starting to pay off. Jaden's an immense talent. I think he averages 30 with the bat and chill cricket, and he's really keen to make more runs at the whacker, and he's worked hard on a method to try and do that. So really looking forward to watching him go about it this week and hopefully getting three figures for WA.
13: Good bowling stocks for WA, at least leading into this match in particular. When you look at it, you're almost sport for choice with the bowling stocks.
14: Yeah, we are. Look, we're under no illusion that we probably didn't win as many moments that mattered last year with the ball, but it is hard to play 10 Shield games in a season as a fast bowler. We know that the games come thick and fast, and Cameron Gannon was able to do that for us last year and win the Shield Player of the Year, and he's headed home for family reasons. So that 10 games is going to be missing, but we think we've been able to recruit Kieran Elliott, who can bowl big overs and is very consistent with his lines and lengths, and we think his game will suit the whacker really well. And we hope to see a bit of Jai Richardson and Lance Morris soon too around the traps to add quality and can help some of these younger guys with Liam Haskett and Albert Esterhuizen and Jordan Quiggin and even Marley Beardman sort of when he comes back online in four-day cricket as well. So, really good blend. And our job is to just try and make sure that we get their prep right and get them on the park to bowl as many balls as they possibly can.
13: Marley was impressive for Australia A.
14: Yeah, that was nice to watch last night. He's been a bit of a cage lion, Marley. He's had his bad run with injuries over the last 3 years, but every time he's got on the park, it's looked exciting, and he just wants to bowl fast. And he probably undersells himself in interviews and just saying he wants to bowl fast because he's highly skilled as well, and he's really got really good control. And I think it was good to watch seeing him have those Indian batters jumping around last night. And, you know, it won't be long until I'm sure he'll be out of our program and into an Aussie one. But while we can, we'll keep working hard with him to make sure he polishes up the parts of his game that he needs to as well.
13: All right. Queensland, what are your thoughts on the threat that they possess? What are your thoughts on the Queenslanders heading into this match?
14: Yeah, again, for a very strong bowling lineup. There's some really experienced campaigners there, even though they are missing a couple. Obviously, Cameron Gannon comes across. He knows the conditions really well. Xavier Bartlett's played a fair bit for Australia lately and you know, he's pushing for test honours himself and swings the ball nicely and bowls really well with the new ball. And then, you know, Mitchell Swepson is a very consistent spinner and has played for them for many years as well. So, Straker, great young talent too. Look, they've got a similar mix of experience and youth and exciting talent there as well. And their batting's probably new look, you know, without Khawaja and Renshaw and Marnus in there. There's some opportunity for some younger guys, and they've got some exciting talent there too with Wiegand and Lockie Hearn and some guys that can move the game forward as well as some guys who can occupy the crease for a long period of time. So I'm expecting a really good contest. I think it came down to the wire last year here at the Wacker with Corey Rocchicholi hitting the winning runs for us, and we had the wood over him then, and we probably would have won the game in Brisbane as well had the rain not intervened too. So we're confident going into this that we know our plans can stack up against these guys.
13: Well, we look forward to the match beginning tomorrow. You can hear it live on Sport FM WA in Queensland. Tim, great chatting to you today. Thanks so much for your time. Enjoy the next few days ahead of cricket and, of course, all the very best for the upcoming season.
14: Thanks, Matt. Thanks for having me.
13: Tim McDonald, WA assistant coach here on Sports Drive today ahead of that Sheffield Shield match between WA and Queensland from the WACA. So WA's squad for this match, Aaron Hardy as the captain. New era. New head coach, Bo Casson, of course, at the helm. Cam Bancroft, Hilton Cartwright, Brody Couch, Joel Curtis, Kieran Elliott, the winter pickup from Tasmania. Looking forward to seeing him in action. Albert Esterhuizen, Sam Fanning, Jaden Goodwin, Liam Haskett, Joel Parris, Jai Richardson and Corey Rocciacholi. Players that are away in terms of representative squads. We spoke about Marley Beardman there, killing it for Australia A. Cooper Connolly, Cameron Green and Josh Inglis as well. For Queensland, their squad as Reeds, Mitch Swepson, the captain, Xavier Bartlett, Hugo Burden, Jack Clayton, Cam Gannon, Lockie Hearn, Hayden Kerr, Angus Lovell, Dylan McLaughlin, Jimmy Pearson, Jem Ryan, Tom Straker, and Hugh Wibgen. And then players who are away in terms of representative squads, Marnus Labuschagne, Michael Nisa, and Matt Renshaw. So we look forward to the match coming up tomorrow. New South Wales to play Tasmania as well from Cricket Central. For New South Wales, they'll line up as Reeds, Charlie Stobo, Sean Abbott, Ollie Davies, Jack Edwards, Brock Fitton, Ryan Hicks, Bryce Jackson, Riley Kingsall, Riley Mark, Curtis Patterson, Will Salzman, and Jake Scott. And for Tasmania, Jordan Silk, the captain, Marcus Bean, Gabe Bell, Jake Doran, Brad Hope, Caleb Jewell, Raph McMillan, Kalen Malladay, Ben McDermott, Aidan O'Connor, Will Prestwich, Tim Ward and Teague Wiley. The other Sheffield Shield match, which is currently underway, stumps on day number one. Victoria were all out for 244. They lead South Australia by 240 runs. They have 9 wickets remaining. They are 1 for 4. South Australia. So going through the scorecard for you, Campbell Kellaway out for 13, Court Lehman Bold Doggett, Harris out for Court Lehman Bold McFadden, Hanscom out 24, Bold Leg Before Wicket McFadden, Ollie Peake out for 32, Bold Thornton, Short out for 31, Court Lehman Bold Thornton, Blackford was run out by McAndrew for 27, O'Neill out 24, Court Sanger Bold Menenti, Elliott out 3, Bold Thornton, Hoekstra out 45. He was the top run scorer for Victoria. Court Weatherwood Bold Doggett. He faced 122 balls. Doug Warren out for 20. Bold LBW by Doggett. And Moody was not out on 7. So 3 wickets to Doggett. 3 wickets to Thornton. McFadden 2 for 35. 1 wicket to Menenti. And then none to McAndrew and Sanger. And for South Australia, 1 for 4. So Weatherwood was out for just a duck. Court, Blackford, Bold, Hoekstra, and then Hunt not out on 2 currently, and Harvey not out on 2 as well. So Hoekstra 1 for 2, and then O'Neill and Short yet to take a wicket. Well, there you go. So the cricket season has begun, and we look forward to bringing it to you here on 91.3 Sport FM across the summer. Tim Kennelly's not too far away. Another Tim, Perth Heat great. Can't wait to catch up with Tim to talk some baseball. He's not too far away. Up next, though, we might have a bit of a listen in to Andrew McDonald, the head coach of the Australian cricket team. So we'll continue the cricket chat for a little bit. We'll hear what he had to say ahead of that first test against South Africa. We'll also have a bit of a listen in to Dominic Bedendo, the latest recruit to the Fremantle Dockers, and Brandon Knight, the latest recruit to the Perth Wildcats. All of that and more to come. Brett Benetti still to join the show. We'll talk some women's footy later on as well. Bathurst, the Bathurst 1000 to come, which we'll discuss as well on the show. Producer Regan will step in. We do it all thanks to Freightmart. We're about halfway through the show. Plenty still to come here on Sports Drive. Stay tuned.
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21: Good afternoon. Checking the freeways, it's busy on the Kwinana northbound, Thomas to Anchortail Roads, then further up into Perth, Mill Point Road to Hay Street, Ocean Reef Road and Shenton Avenue on the Mitchell northbound. Freeway southbound, busy out of Perth, Loftus Street to Mill Point Road and further along between Armidale and Russell Roads. Tonkin Highway, busy southbound at Welshpool Road East for the moment. Also delays in Rivervale, Orong Road eastbound at Francisco Street and in Hammersley, slowing Reed Highway, both directions at Erindale Road. Also keep in mind the Land Forces exhibition at Perth Convention and Exhibition Centre, 9am till 6pm, wrapping up tomorrow. The closure of the Perth Convention and Exhibition Centre car park is causing delays through the CBD. It's Dylan. That's the latest traffic on 91.3 Sport FM.
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13: 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Plenty still to come. We'll talk a bit of baseball in the not-too-distant future, but let's stick with the cricket for the time being. Australia to play South Africa in the first test later this week, and the head coach of the Aussies, Andrew McDonald, spoke to the media earlier today. Let's have a bit of a listen in to what he had to say.
29: Andrew, we saw you and George have a look at the wicket.
30: Yeah, it's 3 days out, so it's always hard to tell. So yeah, it's probably early in its it's early in its prep stage. So I think it's going to be one of those surfaces that you're probably going to start to, you know, sharpen up your decision making either to or even the day before. So we feel like it could dry out a fair bit. The one day we could dry it out a fair bit leading into that. So yeah, a lot of information to come before we sort of narrow in what would be our sort of bowling structure.
31: Is the grass coverage even, or is there any lesser grass area?
30: No, it looks relatively even from what we saw. So, yeah.
32: Will there be a bit of guesswork in here because they haven't played a lot of tests this time of the year? I mean, you have a few numbers to go with, but more or less you figure it out.
30: Yeah, I mean, the answer is yes, but it's an educated guess. I think when you travel around the world and you've played in certain venues, you get an understanding of, you know, what might happen across the course of the game. It is early season as well, so there's been a lot of discussion around what that means, the weather, does it dry out as much? It's quite humid, it's still relatively warm out there. So, I mean, if you're looking at what we'd expect something to offer something for the quicks early in the game, and then as it dries out, it'll take some spin, and that's traditionally been the case here. So it's just at what point in time does the spinning ball come into play is really the question for us at our end.
31: How's Kevin Green tracking?
30: how's he tracking? He won't be available for the first test match, so I can declare that today. He's progressing pretty well, all things considered, on the back of the injury that he had to his abdominal. So he's still here for a reason. So there is some light at the end of the tunnel. It'll just be a matter of going through the rehab. He's got a pretty demanding week this week as he reintroduces a few activities, and you'll see that probably play out in the net situation during lunchtime in and around the game. So it's a bit of an unknown, but there's still optimism that he'll take part in the series at some stage. I don't think anything's automatic. The all-rounder has always been there for us, but there hasn't been a huge demand on the amount of overs that person has to, you bowl. So, I think the beauty of the squad that we've got is we can go in many directions, depending on, what we hypothesise what's going to happen over the 5 days the day before. So I think we've got all bases covered, which is nice to have that. So there's a lot of discussion about which way we can go, and 3 days out's never the time to start having those discussions. We've got a main session today, so we'll get a bit more information on where the players are at in terms of their skill work and how they're placed, and as that surface starts to present closer to the game as to what it may start like, I think that's when we can narrow in. And as I said, that may be a decision the day before the game, and usually we're pretty good at doing that a couple of days out, but in this case I would say a little bit more information the day before.
31: How do you weigh up the options that you have to go in the middle of your place again?
30: How do we weigh them up? We've got
31: plus minuses.
30: Yeah, we've got some good options to be able to navigate through what is a replacement for Cameron Green.
31: You've obviously brought Nick Madison in.
30: Yep.
31: You've got Cooper Barley here. Does experience, youth, those kinds of things, do they come into it, or is it specifically once you know what the conditions are going to be like?
30: Yeah, I think it's specifically once we know what the conditions are going to be like, and then how we stack up our batting order. We know that we're going to be challenged through the middle order with spin, and look, who knows, as the game wears on, it might be the top order that's challenged by spin, in particular Maharaj. So, Nick comes in, he can bat at the top, he can bat in the middle. We feel like he's got some good craft against spin and quality pace. So he's been at this level before. He's had a really good period. It's well documented, obviously, the last sort of 12 to 18 months with what he's had to go through on his journey. So it's an incredible effort just to be back here. But if you looked before that sort of 2024 back to 2018, he was one of the leading players in Shield cricket. So we feel like we've got a quality player there that's really versatile for what we may need, or any structural changes to that batting order that we may go down.
31: And just on Travis Head, he'd definitely be opening this week given
30: I haven't entered that conversation yet in terms of what the batting sort of structure would be. I think if we're anticipating spinning conditions and maybe potentially a flatter surface early in the game, then I think it makes perfect sense for Trav to open. If we're pushed into a different area, then there's always that conversation around where he best fits. So he's so dominant at the top, and he's been so dominant at five also. So there's some options there for us, but I would say likely to open.
31: How long of your mind injury has Nick been, I guess, closer at the periphery? Because it's more than once he's played first-class cricket. How long have you actually thought that as a genuine option coming into this
30: side? He's been there or thereabouts for a while. If you looked, probably that's the sweet spot that he was in. You could almost say it's from 18 to 24. He was picked in an Australia A tour and unfortunately had to withdraw from that series. So if that's if the Australia A selection is an indicator of where you are in terms of the selector's radar, then he's been there or thereabouts for a while.
31: Can you understand why there's been such surprise and, I guess, commentary around the selection?
30: Has it? I haven't. No, I'm not being sort of.
31: Yeah, well, could you understand why they may have been?
30: And what was the angle?
31: He hasn't played the Test cricket for a while.
30: Yeah.
31: He hasn't been around the Test squad for a long time either.
30: Yeah.
31: I think that's and there's guys who have been scoring runs here. You should bring him back home.
30: I'd say it would be a surprise in the fact that, he battled his own personal health there for a period of time. But, I mean, what a great story. He's come back in. He's had a full pre-season. He's looking fit and strong. Peels off 100 in the first ODI game. So, I mean, anyone that's been on the the radar or there or thereabouts, they don't sort of drop off automatically. So I know that he had a tough sort of period there leading into the health issues that he had. I think he averaged 17 or something like that for that summer. But if you look before that, quality player, can bat at the top, can bat in the middle, and we're going to get challenged with spin. And those tours to the subcontinent that we have had in the past, he's been well and truly in our thoughts for those. So, it may not have been obvious for others, but we felt like that the player that we needed, in particular with Josh Inglis going out, in terms of his flexibility to bat up the top and in the middle, that's what he was there for. So it really turned into two players replacing Josh Inglis. If you looked at it like that, it wasn't another batter coming in. It was, we had sort of flexibility with Josh. And then Harper obviously takes the backup glove role, and then you've got where we got to with Nick. So we're excited for him. And lost in all of that, really, I suppose, the discussion, if you've said there's been a big surprise, has been Sam Harper's story as well. His battles, where he's come from, he missed a lot of cricket with that heavy concussion early in his career. And, I think it's 300s in his last eight innings. And, sometimes you can be at the right place at the right time. So super excited for those guys. And that should be the story. I think there should be excitement for those guys coming into the test squad as opposed to whatever you're sort of relaying there in terms of potentially negativity around the selection.
0: How big a blow for batting line is missing Cam, given you look to be 5 minutes in high school and get those top end games out?
30: Yeah, I mean, it was great to see him sort of bounce back after last summer, and it's the top end summer or winter or whatever you want to call it. That was great to see him get runs there and sort of break through. And sometimes that's the moment then when players do start to really believe in themselves. I mean, we continually believe in the players and trust what they've got. But sometimes that sort of internal belief and trust in their games, doesn't shine through until they have that sort of breakthrough moment. And we felt like that was it for Cam in terms of breaking through. Now he's got a rehab to go through, but... he's a quality player. It's the

0: Could even, I mean, I don't like to put names forward, but Curtis Patterson as well. So, he was there or thereabouts, if you want to call it that, in the conversation as well. So I think the A series is always that balance between what we want now, what we want in the future, and people that miss those tours aren't automatically off the selection table. So, it would have been nice to see some runs in that A series. I think they were tricky conditions watching from afar. I saw some dismissals in the second innings of the first game where the ball didn't bounce a hell of a lot. But, that experience, hopefully over time, you've got India coming up, in 2027, but it may not necessarily be as immediate as that. It might be further on down the track that those players are exposed to test series in India. So George and the selection panel is always trying to strike that balance.
1: Just the fact that you don't have Alex at 6, whereas times with Bowen and Cam's playing the fact that Cam's not playing this match changes the thinking around how you structure, say, Alex's position in batting lineup?
0: No, not really. It was probably from the external a bigger call to get him from 7 to 6. So don't think that we need to sort of start positioning him higher up. I know that he's been on record in saying that he'd like to go even higher, but I just think the nature of a series, 3 test matches, quite compressed, a demanding job behind the stumps, that ability to have a little bit of rest and respite, I think is beneficial. And it took us a little bit to get him from 7 to 6 because he can be so destructive with the lower order as well in terms of the way that he can play. So, there's no thought given to him going higher up.
2: Andrew McDonald speaking to the media earlier today. All right, well, let's clear a break. Up next, we're going to turn our attention to some baseball. Australian baseball great Tim Kennelly is going to join the show. He was meant to catch up yesterday, but he's a busy man, so he got held up. We'll talk to him today. The MLB playoffs continue on, the divisional round. We'll chat about that. We'll chat about the ABL. We'll discuss life after baseball for Tim after retiring with pretty much every record possible in Australian baseball. He's going to join us next on Sports Drive. Don't forget, you can have your say as well. You can call up on 94187700. 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We'd love to hear from you on Sports Drive. It's the People Show. It's all thanks to Freight Mart. Back after this.

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6: Welcome back to the show. Matt Grubelich driving you home through until 5 o'clock this afternoon. Great to have your company as always. Middle of the week, plenty of sport to discuss. We're going to take a bit of a look at some international sport now. We'll focus in on

0: baseball, the MLB, as the playoffs continue on. More great games earlier today, the divisional series, so much to get into. ABL won't be too far away as well. It'll be right around the corner. And our next guest has pretty much every record there is to have in the ABL. Perth Heat icon Tim Kennelly joins the show. Tim, good afternoon. Oh, no. And, well, we've had that a couple of times today. Something wrong with the phone, but hopefully we can get Tim up on the second occasion. Hopefully second time's a charm for Tim Kennelly. Tim, are you there?
1: Yeah, I am. Have you got me?
0: Yes, I've got you now, loud and clear. Thanks so much for taking the time today. An absolute pleasure to have you on. How have you been? How's life after baseball?
1: Yeah, life's good. It's probably not too dissimilar to any other this time of the year, you know, getting ready for the season. Playing a little bit of state league still, so still involved with baseball, but not really ramping it up for the Australian Baseball League coming up, which I think maybe I might miss when the season rolls around.
0: We spoke yesterday. You're helping your son out. Hopefully he can be the next big thing in Australian baseball.
1: Yeah, hopefully. He's 9 years old, about to turn 10, getting his first sort of taste of baseball now, and seems to be enjoying it. And I've just finished a 3-day baseball camp over the holidays, which he's done as well, which he seems to be enjoying, which is the main thing.
0: Yeah, that is really good. Now, the MLB, the season to this point, before we get into the playoffs, how have you found this season in the over in the States?
1: Yeah, it's sort of the same names are popping up, aren't they, when it comes to sort of postseason. But I sort of follow it along. I don't watch a heap of games sort of during the season. You know, they've got a lot of games on sort of each day, but sort of now is about the time when I start getting a bit locked in and watching the games a bit more and following some of the players and the teams, which is the fun part of the year.
0: The Dodgers, now they played the Braves earlier today. The Dodgers had a win 3-1, so they take a 2-1 series lead against Atlanta. Shohei Ohtani hasn't been in the best of form, but the Dodgers, you can just never count them out, can you? Are they primed to three-peat, or is it going to be a little hard for them this season?
1: Oh, they're still looking pretty good, aren't they? They've just got so much talent and the depth. You know, even if Ohtani's not playing his best, or some of the pitchers aren't doing their best, they've just got so much depth that they sort of seem to get the job done. And they'll come up against the Brewers or the Padres. You know, if they can get past the Braves, which is another big test for them. But I don't know, it'd be a big effort to be able to knock them off, in the World Series, which I'm hoping someone does actually.
0: Yeah, who do you think that team could be? When you look at the team still remaining, who are their biggest threats?
1: Well, if they come up against the Brewers, I think the Brewers are probably the best team all season. If they come up against them in the National League Championship Series, that'll be a real tough test for them. And then over in the American League, you're probably looking at the Tampa Bay Rays. They've probably been the most consistent, and they've got a 2-0 lead over the Yankees at the moment. And I think they'll end up playing the Guardians or the the White Sox in the American League. So I think the Rays will give them a good test if they were to verse them in the World Series, but they've got to get past the Braves and the Brewers first.
0: Yeah, well, the Brewers played the Padres earlier today. The Padres got that series back to a 2-1 differential. Milwaukee still leading. And, they've got some good players. Jacob Mizrowski, Jackson Churio, just to name a couple. The Brewers, they look pretty good. They might, the Dockers were the big talk of the town in the AFL this year, the fact that they've never won one. Well, neither have the Brewers, and maybe this could be their season.
1: Yeah, absolutely. They've shown that their pitching's one of the best in the league. And once it comes down to championship series, it's normally the team that has the best pitching wins. And they're showing while they've had the best record all year. And they'll be a tough task whoever they verse.
0: Yeah, they really will. We've got the White Sox and the Guardians to play tomorrow as well. Yankees, Rays. Now, you mentioned the Rays, and tell us a bit about the affiliation that the Perth Heat have with the Tampa Bay Rays.
1: Yeah, it's an affiliation that goes back quite a few years now, and we seem to see a lot of top-end talent that they send over, some young guys, some prospects that they send over every year into the Australian Baseball League. And I was lucky enough to play with Junior Caminero, who is now one of the best power hitters in the major leagues with the Rays, and he's hitting three hole for them and just raking. So it's great to have that affiliation with them and watch these guys come over here and do their thing and then go back over to the States and then eventually see them over in the major leagues. And there's probably been half a dozen guys that have made it over to the major leagues that have come over and played with the Perth Heat. So it's just good to follow their footsteps and just sort of track how they're going, which is good.
0: Yeah, tell us a bit about Junior Caminero. Why? What makes him such a great player, and why is it now? He's about 23 years of age. He's really coming into his own.
1: Yeah, we saw him at 18 years of age.
0: Wow.
1: And he comes over here at 18. So you're playing against guys sort of in their mid-20s to sort of mid-30s. He's one of those guys that the first time we saw him take batting practice, it was pretty special. Not an overly big guy, but just the amount of power he was able to generate from his body. It was like nothing I'd ever seen. And it was just a matter of if he could sort of figure it out and learn how to hit. You knew he was going to be something special. And he had a really good year with the Perth Heat and hit quite a few home runs. And obviously that's translated through the minor leagues now into the major leagues. And, being able to hit 40 home runs in the major leagues is pretty special. Just another guy that we're lucky enough to have play with the Perth Heat.
0: Certainly. So that's the Tampa Bay Rays, and they hold a 2-0 lead over the New York Yankees. So they've got a good foothold on them right there. The White Sox, as mentioned, play the Guardians tomorrow, 4 a.m. start time. The White Sox hold a 2-0 lead against Cleveland, so you'd expect them to get the win tomorrow, or at least get the win in the series.
1: Yeah, it's one of those series where they probably both weren't picked to make it to the final series, if you were to look at sort of the start of the year, and they're both sort of good little underdog stories. So whoever does advance would be good to see them take it to either the Rays or the Yankees. Personally, be pulling for the Guardians with Travis Pizzano, an Australian-based guy who was the first overall pick in the American draft out of college up in the major leagues. And he's had a really successful season, and just love watching him play. And hopefully they can get the job done tomorrow and wrestle a bit of momentum back. And who knows what can happen in that series.
0: Yeah, what's his ceiling, Travis Pizzano? Because he's only 24, I think, now. Number one pick in the draft, as you mentioned, a couple of years back out of New South Wales. What's his ceiling?
1: Oh, there's no ceiling with that guy. I've been lucky enough to play with him at the World Baseball Classic this year and in a tournament last year, and he's just one of those guys that that you just knew was going to be great. He just with his mindset and the way he went about his business and just his work ethic and sort of matched that with the talent that he's got. So it was no surprise to see him up in the major leagues and to make the All-Star game this year, which is pretty cool for a rookie and the numbers that he's put up as a rookie. So now I could see him spending a lot of time in the major leagues. A lot of time at some All-Star games and hopefully a lot of times in the championship series, which with the young Guardians team that they've got at the moment might have a bright future.
0: The talent coming through for Australia, could we be seeing some success in the next few years?
1: Yeah, absolutely. There's a lot of guys that were sending off to college and who are coming back a lot better. A lot of guys are sending into the minor leagues, into the professional ranks. That you're sort of starting to see trickle back over to the back to Australia, into the Australian Baseball League and into the national team. So we've shown that we can sort of match it with the best in the world. We haven't really got over the hump and sort of finished in that top four, which is obviously something that we're striving to do. But the future looks bright and there's a lot of young talent coming through, which will be pretty cool to watch over the next sort of 5 to 10 years.
0: What about at the Perth Heat leading into the ABL season? We won't get underway until November, but how's the team shaping up?
1: Yeah, starting to shape up. Obviously, we've still got the affiliation with the Rays and another affiliation with the Cincinnati Reds, so we've sent a lot of prospects over. And that will sort of match it with our Perth-based guys. You've got sort of Alex Hall, Jess Williams, the guys that have been leading the team for quite a few years now. So, yeah, the talent's there. Hopefully, we haven't had much success winning a championship in the last 10 years, and they've been getting there, just not been able to get the job done. But hopefully we see some more talent come over from the minor leagues to come help the boys out. But no, really excited to go down and watch them play this year.
0: What do you know about Lance Rimmel?
1: The coach.
0: Yep.
1: Yeah, so another guy that's another young guy that's managing over, I think he's with the Chicago Cubs. He was in Double A this year. I don't know a lot about him. All I know is all the American guys that we get over to coach, they buy into our system and really get amongst the culture pretty early on, which I think is really important. And I'm sure that he'll be the same and he'll be able to gel and get the team to gel pretty quickly because, as you know, with the Australian Base League, the imports will sort of fly in a week before the season starts and then you're off and running. So it's about trying to build that culture pretty quickly, and that's done with it, with the core Perth guys too. But I think it'd be from what I've heard, he's excited to come over, and he's still young and learning to manage. So I think he'll fit in well.
0: The competition has taken a bit of a hit in recent years. Is there room for growth, you know, in the next year or so with the ABL?
1: Yeah, absolutely. Obviously moving back to 14 competition wasn't ideal, but speaking with a lot of the guys head up at Australian Baseball, the plan is to add another couple of teams next year, so a 6-team comp. So there's a lot of plans in place and it all looks promising. So hopefully they can get back to that and keep expanding and getting all the Asian players over and all the affiliated players over. It's just going to make our league stronger and make our Australian players better on the international stage for being able to play against those guys. So, yeah, I've definitely got high hopes for next season and beyond and hopefully keep growing because you see a lot of these young kids come to the games and that's what they sort of aspire to be. And if we don't have a good, healthy competition, it sort of suffers down in those grassroots sports. So, I've definitely got high hopes for the next couple of years for that growth.
0: Yeah, get to Thornley, get on down to Empire Ballpark for the upcoming season. But before that, the MLB, enjoy it as it continues on the playoffs. And like I said, tomorrow, 4 a.m. Start time as the White Sox take on the Guardians. There will also be another three games. Braves, Dodgers, Yankees, Rays and Padres, Brewers. Tim, a pleasure chatting to you today. Thanks so much for taking the time on the show this afternoon and all the very best to you.
1: No, I appreciate it. Thanks for having me on.
0: Great chatting to Tim Kennelly. He holds pretty much every record there is to hold in the ABL. A massive thanks to Tim for joining the show today. You're listening to 91.3 Sport FM. Plenty still to chat about. Brett Benetti's not too far away. Georgie Cleaver is going to join the show as well. We love the Cleavers, especially for all of the goodies they are able to give us across the waffle season. That's part of the reason we're so depressed here on Sport FM, the fact that the waffle season is done. We don't get any more goodies for the time being. But Georgie Cleaver to join us a little bit later on in the show as well. Then from 5 o'clock, it will be the business end with Jack Crawshaw. The latest Dockers recruit, Dom Bedendo, is going to join the show. So that's coming up after 5 o'clock. Listen out for the young man, Dom Bedendo, the latest recruit to the Fremantle Dockers. Well, why don't we bring in producer Regan here on the show today for a little bit of a trade update, and we'll take a look around the grounds, see what's happening in the world of sport. We do that each and every year, the trade updates on 91.3 Sport FM, all thanks to Cowden, the insurance brokers. Let's bring in producer Regan to chat all about it. Regan, hello to you.
2: Hello, Matty. I can't believe the guys and girls on Trade Radio do it for about 11 hours each day.
0: Oh, what is there to talk about? I don't understand. How do they do that? They must be coming up with, you know, random bits of entertainment, try and keep themselves occupied for that period of time. Because, I mean, what more can you say? Oh, you know, well, Zach Butters is going to go to the Western Bulldogs, or, you know, the Nathan O'Driscoll went to the Tigers. You know, there's not too much to add on to that.
2: Yeah, I know. Yeah, you'll have to rely on things coming out of the blue, like a delisted free agency signing for Freo in Dom Bedendo. Pretty much, it looks like a straight swap for O'Driscoll. Played a bit of time on the wing, can swing forward, can swing back, and Freo have had a good knack in recent years, especially of picking up maybe guys who have gone a bit unnoticed. He was on the Bulldogs list for a little bit there, only played the two games, but I guess we'll see what he can do.
0: Does the trade period grip you? Because personally, it doesn't really do it for me.
2: I like the fact that we see players and big name players especially switch teams. That's in every sport for mine. But the trade period itself, yeah, it's not the most appetising.
0: No, not for me. What do you think's been the biggest trade so far?
2: It would have to be Butters, I think.
0: Yeah. Let's talk official. So it's not official trade yet. It's not across the line yet.
2: I would say it would be Merritt. Merritt Hawthorn.
0: Yeah. I agree with that. But, you know, I think Hawthorn need that extra midfield depth. I really do. Is he a massive mover and shaker? I don't know. There's something that just for me, when he slots into that Hawthorn side, is he a point of difference? I think he just fits in nicely. Is he a point of difference though? I'd pick a Newcomb over him. I'd be picking Day over him, to be honest with you.
2: And Josh Ward had a fantastic final series. Cam McKenzie as well. It's an interesting point. I think it's almost like
0: I think he makes them better, and I think you know Ben King comes in and that makes Hawthorn a potential premiership favourites. But I don't know if he's a massive needle mover. I'm interested with what Lachie Neale and Jesse Hogan do with Collingwood. If they can, well, obviously Lachie Neale's managed to stay fit and healthy throughout his career, but Jesse Hogan hasn't. But if he comes in, he could be a difference if he can stay healthy.
2: Yeah, absolutely. I mean, Collingwood are a team that we've spoken about at length with their actual strategy. They hate drafting new players. They just like topping up on end. But, you know, if they're actually filling their needs, so you can't really criticise them on what they've done despite going older. They're you know, getting the players in the positions that they need.
0: How cool is that Dacos? Like, just to think about Dacos and Neale together.
2: Yeah, that's...
0: That's pretty cool. Joel Amati as well to Carlton. What do you think that does?
2: I think it takes pressure off Harry Mackay, which is severely needed. Maybe Mackay plays a bit more up the ground and Amati plays a bit deeper. Gives another option for the boys up forward and probably puts them in a interesting position for the upcoming season. We probably don't really know where their best footy is at. And, you know, if they add Lachie Whitfield to that too, who's been a name who's been spoken about, they could be, you know, a top six side in the comp, potentially.
0: Mm. Yeah, they very well could. Cameron Bruce seems to be the man on everybody's lips at the moment in terms of the next head coach for the Brisbane Lions. So just a bit of coaching news as well. Jamie Graham, just quickly, so for North Melbourne, there's a bit of talk with Zane Dersma. But North Melbourne, Jamie Graham, what do you think he has to work with when you look at that back line in particular? They need something down there. Something to hold them in good stead. I look at, you know, Caleb Daniel, Luke Parker, Griffin Logue. Mm. These the sort of guys that you want down in your back line holding the fort, man in the fort, and I don't think so, personally.
2: Absolutely not. And I think everyone would be in agreement to that. I think the problem with North Melbourne in the past, they're always linked or at least going at names, but they've been like the wrong ones. I remember especially like in the 2010s, like they were after like Dusty and Gaff and all those sort of guys. And, you know, it's great to have your name in your hat in the mix, but I think that was a little bit too sort of far-fetched. So they're into guys like Murray. They were into Ridley before he signed with the Cats. So I think those are better options, but they need at least one or two more defenders, maybe a medium defender. I think Josh Goeders probably looks to be going to Hawthorn too. At least they need two defenders.
0: All right. Simon in Swanbourne. Zach Merritt is near the end of his career. How old is Zach? I don't think he's near the end, but I think he's still got some pretty decent footy left in him. He is 31. So, I mean, yeah, I know what you're saying, but there's still a good chunk of footy left in him for the Hawthorn, to use him pretty significantly.
2: And he's one as well. He might play midfield for the next two or three years, and then he'll just sort of half back.
0: I look at Hawthorn, I think they do. They have some aging players, so to me, their window is in the next year or two. So they just got to throw everything at 2027, in my opinion.
2: Yeah.
0: You know, looking at Gunston, how much longer does Gunston have? I think he's so pivotal to their team. Mm. They need him out there. And so he's only got a couple of seasons left, you'd think, especially at his level. Simon continues on. A big move would be a young A-grader like George Wardlaw moving, but it's all fluff, really. Amadi, Ben King, neither in the top 50 in the competition. That might be interesting to go through top 50 in the comp post-season. Might have a bit of a look at that at some point if we get some time in the next week or so. But there's plenty going on in the sporting landscape. What else is happening around the grounds before we head to the news?
2: There is, Matty. South Australia finish its stumps against Victoria, 1 wicket for 4. So Harry Hochestra, the star of the show, picking up the only wicket on his debut to finish off stumps. And like you said before, Matty, top scoring for Victoria with 45. Australia A got a good win earlier on in the afternoon too, starred by Marley Beardman. They won about 125 runs. Beardman with 4 for 23. Nathan McSweeney, player of the match, 123. He made off 135 deliveries. There's NBL action in about 25 minutes' time. Melbourne United and the Adelaide 36ers. Yeah. And what about the Demon, Matty? Handing it to the Joker, unfortunately.
0: Yeah, there was a couple of matches that finished early this year, be it injuries, be it disqualification at the China Open. And unfortunately, that happened in the final with our Alex Demonar against Novak Djokovic. You know, Novak has played there 6 or 7 times, never lost. Never lost a China Open.
2: It's pretty, pretty impressive.
0: He's just a superstar, isn't he, Novak, even at this age, 39 and still winning tournaments. I don't. Can he win another Grand Slam? That's the question. Novak.
2: It's almost like fitness based now.
0: Yeah.
2: I think for him.
0: Yeah. It's can he stay fit now? Yeah. I mean, I think the closest he was going to get was the Australian Open earlier this year, where he played that unbelievable match in the semi against, I think it was Sinner.
2: Yeah.
0: And then just couldn't get across the line in the final against Alcaraz, wasn't it?
2: Yeah.
0: So, yeah, it was one of the great matches though. For Novak, but 39 going on 40, it's going to be hard for him. It's going to be very hard. But he's the one that, you know, you look at him, he's like a gymnast, Novak Djokovic, in the way he can contort his body. And you look at the big three, and I liken Rafael Nadal to maybe a boxer, just real physical, real tough. And then Roger Federer was like a ballet dancer. It just, you know, the grace and beauty of Roger. Those three just, unbelievable players. Are you going to be watching Bathurst over the weekend?
2: I'll give it a fair crack. It hasn't actually been something I've been able to get a hold into. But I'm sure, like probably any sport, and us as sports lovers, Matty, if you actually sit down and really focus and dive into it, I'm sure it'll catch me.
0: Well, it's going to be a really, really good race. And, you know, it doesn't look as though it's as straightforward as people might think with Ford. A lot of people feel like Ford are going to win it. And they probably have to go in as favourites, a few of the teams. But I don't know if it'll be as straightforward as that. I love the Bathurst 1000. I think it's got great history, tradition. And, you know, it's a track that is incredible. You look at the elevation on it, over 6Ks long. It's demanding. It's damaging. And it's going to be a great weekend at Mount Panorama, I think. Yeah, they've got a Peter Brock set up this year as well to get to. So that'll be something fun for the patrons. If you're heading over, let us know on Sport FM this afternoon. All right, Regan, thanks to you.
2: Cheers, buddy.
0: Producer Regan with your sports update. Up next, Brett Benetti is going to join the show, the media man. We're going to talk some combat sports with Brett. He's going to join the show. All thanks to the Perth Window and Door Replacement Company. We'll also catch up with Georgie Cleaver from the West Coast Eagles as well. After a great derby win, they've kept their season hopes alive. They had a poor start to the year, the Eagles, but they've managed to turn things around in recent weeks. They get back to a 4-4 level playing field in terms of their win-loss record. So Georgie Cleaver will join us to talk about that. And don't forget, you can have your say. You can call on 9418 7700. You can text as well to 0429 913 913. Matt Grubelich driving you home through until 5 before the business end takes over here on Sport FM.

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2: Air News headlines. I'm Ron Wilson. Making news today, the Coalition is defending its plan to slash migration numbers, which has drawn criticism from businesses and universities concerned the move could hurt the economy. Australia's peak public health body is warning against cuts to the tobacco excise. The Public Health Association says lowering the excise would have dire consequences. Growing concerns over military safety have prompted the federal government to launch a review following recent fatalities at ADF bases nationwide. Former federal treasurer and prominent member of Australia's Jewish community, Josh Frydenberg, says it's important not to let hate take hold as we remember the events of October 7. And Melbourne has been named the world's friendliest city. In air sport, Aussie test coach Andrew McDonald is defending the return of 34-year-old Nick Mattinson as he weighs up a replacement for the injured Cameron Green. The Aussies take on the Proteas in the first test in Durban starting on Friday. Novak Djokovic has claimed his 102nd career singles title at the China Open after Alex de Minaur retired in the second set with a suspected groin injury. And in soccer, Lionel Messi has played his last match for Argentina, scoring the final goal of the match against Benin in Buenos Aires. These stories and more today. This is Air News.
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3: Through East Fremantle, there was a very brief crash. Cleared already, Stirling Highway southbound after Canning Highway. Traffic is flowing with the vehicle still off the road. Also, a second crash has come and gone through Gosnells Albany Highway northbound before Tonkin Highway. No delays there. Checking the freeways, busy northbound this afternoon on the Kwinana between Thomas and Anchortel Roads, then from South Terrace all the way into the city at Hay Street, Stevenson Avenue to Reed Highway, Ocean Reef Road and Shenton Avenue. And the southbound run is busy between Loftus Street and Millpoint Road, Canning Highway and between Armidale Road and Anchortel Roads. 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It's Dylan. That's the latest traffic on 91.3 Sport FM.
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10: Yeah, the forecast for the rest of your Wednesday, the 7th of October, a top today of 23 degrees. It's partly cloudy outside with a little bit of a chance of rain to come. We've got about 0 to 1 mil forecast. Overnight, we'll get to a minimum of 13. We'll get to a top of 19 tomorrow and some showers that are easing across the day. So hopefully the weather able to hold off for the cricket. Some showers potentially ahead of the weekend as well. It's currently 19 degrees in Perth.
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10: 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And Brett Benetti is just moments away. He joins me each and every Wednesday afternoon to talk the latest in combat sports. It's one of the segments I look forward to the most here on Sports Drive. So that's coming up for you very shortly. We've got Georgie Cleaver to join the show as well out of the West Coast Eagles women's side. The Cleavers, very good friends of Sport FM. So looking forward to catching up with Georgie later in the hour. If you've missed anything so far, well, earlier today I did catch up with Chris De Silva, Robbie Thompson, Tim McDonald and Tim Kennelly. If you missed any of those chats, you can go back and have a listen at your leisure. 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You can call us up, 9418-7700. 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We'd love to hear from you on the show today. With that being said, let's get back to it. Let's catch up with the media man, as we do each and every Wednesday afternoon for the Perth Window and Door Replacement Company. Brett Benetti is set to join me.

0: Yes, all thanks to the Perth Window and Door Replacement Company, the one, the only, the media man, Brett Benetti, joins the show. Brett, good afternoon.
1: Fantastic to talk to you, Matt.
0: Oh, it's fantastic to talk to you, Brett, and we are the only station as well that talks UFC each and every week. And as confirmed on the show last week, I was missing in action, but of course it still went ahead. The Octagon returns down under with UFC Fight Night in Feb. Brett, tell us all about it.
1: Yeah, that's right. UFC Fight Night Sydney at Afterpay Arena, Sunday, February 7, 2027. No fight announced yet. The whispers are that Robert Whittaker will be in action, and he's chasing a fight against former light heavyweight champion and Jan Blachowicz. So I'm hoping that fight actually happens. The other whisper I'm hearing is Jack Della Maddalena, Perth's own and former welterweight champion of the world, is lining up a fight against Michael Morales, a really dangerous opponent. So we'll keep our listeners up to date as soon as we hear more news. But I still believe the UFC will return to the award-winning RAC Arena in Perth in 2027. So watch this space.
0: Where are our Aussies at? Because those two you mentioned there, Rob Whittaker, Jack Della Maddalena, they've been to the top of the mountain. They've had some setbacks. So for Rob, he's gone up to light heavyweight. Impressive start for him in that division. Jack, he's sort of in limbo at the moment a little bit. So where are those two at?
1: Yeah, well, that's probably what he's aiming for next. He's obviously needed a break after his main event performance in Perth. Again, he's still at the top of the game. He's still ranked very highly, being a former champion. So there's no easy fights out there, and he's the one being hunted at the moment. But again, he's still a world-class fighter. I've got every confidence that he'll be bouncing back in his next performance.
0: All right, well, we'll look out and see what comes of UFC Fight Night in Australia coming up in Feb. All right, last weekend, the UFC was in Salt Lake City, UFC 332. The main event, it was headlined with a vacant women's flyweight title fight. Natalia Silva got the win over Wang Kong via decision. A bit of criticism in terms of the main event and the card, but it turned out to be a pretty entertaining one, I thought, Brett. What did you think?
1: Yeah, it was an entertaining card. I can understand the criticism as well because, it just didn't look like a traditional numbered event. We still call them pay-per-view. Still irritates me that the numbered events are still pay-per-view in Australia, but hopefully that'll be sorted out, hopefully not in the in the near future. For me, it was still a good fight night card. UFC 332 did set a record. There was 8 first-round finishes and 7 in a row, I might add. 11 knockouts across the night. Only 3 fights went to the scorecards. But as you said in the main event, Matt, Natalia Silva, she became the new women's flyweight champion, beating Wang Kong by unanimous decision in the main event. It could have been everybody Wang Kong tonight, but again, this is a lesson. When you get an opportunity like this, you got to make the most of it, because even I was saying last week with Regan that I thought there was 3 fighters ahead of Wang Kong that could have got this shot. She didn't take the opportunity. She started too late. She didn't start. Wang Kong didn't get going until probably round 4, and by then it was too late. Silva was just too quick, and she cruised to that unanimous points decision and became new champion. Interesting, all 3 judges gave round 5 to Kong, and at least 1 judge gave Kong rounds 3 and 4. So there's the opportunity lost for her. She'll go back and watch that fight and be kicking herself. But yeah, the main event wasn't the highlight of the card, really.
0: No. Well, what were some of the highlights for you? Because you mentioned a little bit earlier on just how impressive some of these performances were.
1: Yeah, I thought Peyton Talbot in the co-main event was a really big winner, stopping former champion Davison Figueiredo. It was really hard to stop, by the way. And that's 2 former world champions in a row he's beaten. So Peyton Talbot is a name to look out for. Esteban Ribovic was also impressive in stopping King Green in the first round. I didn't like that River Vic's missed weight, but it was still an impressive performance. A lot of people were questioning the stoppage, but of Herb Dean, but I didn't mind the stoppage. He was knocked down pretty heavily three times in a row. That didn't look great, so I didn't have a huge problem with the stoppage. But Johnny Walker making a statement in his move up to heavyweight with a beautiful knockout win over Nick Parkin in the first round. But overall, there was plenty of action, plenty of finishes, exactly what UFC fans want. And they, UFC always seem to do this with cards that are criticised on paper early. So I thought it was a pretty entertaining card all out. But mind you, as said to you before, shouldn't have been a pay-per-view.
0: Now, the UFC's back at the Apex this weekend in Vegas. We've got middleweights Brendan Allen and Christian Leroy Duncan who are headlining the card. What are your thoughts on this upcoming matchup?
1: Yeah, it's a huge opportunity for both those middleweights, Matt, because Allen, decent fighter, has been around for a while. He's on a three-fight win streak, I might add, and Duncan has won his last five. But these the two guys, I'll talk about taking the opportunity. They've got a main event, but a lot of eyes are going to be on them, live from the Meta Apex in Vegas. And the interesting thing about this matchup, I think that Allen will try and take this fight to the ground and take away Duncan's strengths, which obviously his strength is in the stand-up and the striking. So it's a really interesting main event. I'm leaning towards Allen because, again, he's been there in the deep waters before, and I think that he'll be able to get the submission late in the fight. So that's probably where I'm heading if I'm going to make a prediction.
0: All right, what about the rest of the card? What stands out to you?
1: Yeah, a lot of names that have been around the UFC a while on this card as well. So guys like Gerald Meerschaert, who's riding a five-fight win streak. We saw him in Perth last outing. That's the reason why I mentioned him. Been around for ages, and I'm wondering whether this will be his last fight if he doesn't get the win over Julius Walker in the light heavyweight division. And another name that sort of pops out to me on the card, it's the first fight on the main card, is Malcolm Wellmaker, because he's taken on Atari Tanzilioff. Now, Wellmaker, again, was supposed to fight Cody Haddon a couple of fights ago before Cody got injured. And ever since that moment, he's lost his last two fights, and he was highly touted prospect. So I'm really curious to see how he performs and try and get off that losing skid.
0: Okay, we're here with Brett the Media Man Bernetti talking all things combat sports. Now, Australia's best MMA promotion, Eternal MMA, returns to Perth in just over 3 weeks' time, October 31. It'll be a Saturday, Eternal 111. It's set to take over Perth HPC. Well done to Cam O'Neill and to Ben Vickers. The card's looking really good, Brett.
1: Yeah, absolutely. My recommendation for all the listeners out there is get your tickets now from Ticketmaster, but also look at the Champions Club options as well. They are the best seats in the house. You've got a private VIP bar, premium hospitality. So that's what I recommend. But again, fantastic card that Ben Vickers and Cam O'Neill put together. I've mentioned a few of them across the last several weeks. The one I want to feature today is Lawrence Whitesmith taking on Dubar Pierre. Really interesting welterweight matchup between two undefeated prospects. Whitesmith, he's going to have the hometown advantage. A lot of fans are in Perth. And he's 2-0 as a pro, and both wins coming off first-round finish, one by TKO and the other one by submission. Dubar, on the other hand, is also 2-0, and both of his wins have come by stoppage as well. So again, I think it's going to be a really good fight. Whitesmith, the local fighter from Scrappy MMA, trained by Ben Vickers and obviously closely followed by Jack Della Maddalena. That's going to be a fantastic one. I mentioned last week as well that featherweight matchup between Luke Jones and Jesse Swain. Fireworks in store for that one, and I think that's going to be a really good one as well.
0: We've got some good stuff coming up in Perth in the next few months. Thunderdome 56. Let's talk some boxing, Brett. Thunderdome Series, Dragonfire Boxing, November 27 at Metro City in Northbridge. That'll be a Friday night, as these events always are. Tony Tolge, he's putting together another great card. He is the busiest and most loyal man in boxing. You announced the first fight last week. Do you have another one for us today?
1: I do. I'm going to get more fights out of Tony. I'm going to catch up with him tonight to talk about Thunderdome. But I'm happy to announce that Tanaka Tsabruri will be back in action. And get this, he's taking on a very, when I say a big name, you'll notice the name, but it's not him, obviously. But he's taking on a young fighter from Pakistan, and his name is Muhammad Ali. So that's going to obviously draw a lot of attention. Tanaka Tsabruri taking on Muhammad Ali. Again, this will be Tanaka's fourth fight of 2026. Again, I've spoken highly about Tanaka on this show previously, taking on an undefeated fighter in Ali as well. And I think this is going to be a big, serious test for T-Fab. So, again, T-Fab's a rising Perth prospect in the Australian top 15 as well, building plenty of momentum. And if he gets the job here, which I think that he will, that he's on a roll, very talented fighter, sky's the limit. So we're looking forward to this matchup on top of the fight that we announced last week with Sam Rennie back in action.
0: Oh, he doesn't stand a chance, really, against Muhammad Ali, you'd think.
1: I like that.
0: Hey, we are the only station that talks WWE each week as well. And as we have announced, the Perth is set to host a WWE weekend takeover. Do you have any more updates on this?
1: Yeah, certainly. So we announced this last week as well, but individual tickets for WrestlePalooza, SmackDown and Raw at the award-winning RAC Arena are on sale now. But our Sport FM recommendation is still to go for the combo tickets so you get to go to all three events. Remember, SmackDown, Friday, December 11, WrestlePalooza on Saturday, December 12, and Raw on Monday, December 14. All those three events at the award-winning RAC Arena. Fantastic. There's even talk of the Royal Rumble and Survivor Series coming back to Perth. Arriving in Perth in the next couple of years as well. Remember, WWE is going to be in Perth the next 3 years. So exciting stuff.
0: Yep.
1: And get your tickets now. That's our recommendation.
0: All right. Another big event coming up in Perth, November 21 at the Kingsman, the corner of Governors Avenue. Corporate boxing event 2026, presented by Soa the Hulk Pilele with Nydia Rodriguez alongside Peter Boyd. You can head to Mega Tix to get your tickets today. Of course, Soa, a former UFC and Pride fighter. We've already announced some massive bouts for this one. I believe you have another one for us today as well.
1: Yes, certainly. And again, ever since we announced the main event for this one, again, UFC legend Soa the Hulk Pilele taking on former West Coast Eagles champion Nick Natanui. Tickets are gone very quickly, but again, do not wait. If you want to be there for this special night, head to Mega Tix now. The Spud King, Tony Gallardi from Spud Shed, taking on Robbie O'Rourke. Hannah Pilele taking on Laura Howe. As we announced last week, Jaden Walters taking on Rockin' Ricardo Monteleone. But I'm happy to announce this week, I'm going to get this name out, by the way, Goran Ucjesinovic is the Chief Operating Officer at Benang Energy. He'll be stepping into the ring against MMA pioneer, I would say, Glenn Pettigrew. Again, Glenn Pettigrew, we've mentioned several times in this this show, he's had a couple of recent fights at Eternal MMA, and he's also had been in the cage against Jack Della Maddalena as well. So Goran stepping in the ring against that calibre fighter in support of KFELA, which is a Western Australian charity dedicated to strengthening the mental health, resilience and well-being of young people. That is a fantastic opportunity, and that's another big highlight of the corporate boxing event for 2026.
0: Would you like me to go with the European slang on it?
1: I'd love for you to do that, Matt.
0: Goran Jutasinovic. There you go.
1: That's there you
0: how,
1: go. I
0: that's
1: love
0: how
1: it.
0: I think how you would say it.
1: When I call the fights with Luke, I'm going to stick with Goran.
0: I think that's a safe bet. Hey, Brett, when are you and I stepping into the ring?
1: I think that you'll be a guest and I'll be happy to call it.
0: That ship is sailed.
1: Yeah, but again, I'll always speak to Soa the Hulk Pilele and Nydia and always try and set something up for you. You and Regan.
0: That could be a good fight, actually. Regan's got the youth over me, that's for sure. Hey, Now, we have some great prizes as well. Thank you to Darmesh at Game City Espresso Bar. Who wants to go to Game City? I know I do. Not only the best coffee, but the best hot dogs too.
1: Yeah, caught up with the great Darmesh last week at 56 William Street in Perth. Yes, I always highly recommend the Next Dog hot dog. Best hot dogs in Perth. They also make the best coffee, the best hot chocolate. So, yeah, you picture on top of the coffee or hot chocolate as well. So go see Darmesh. He loves our Sport FM listeners going in to say hello. And he'll definitely look after you. That is a guarantee.
0: Beautiful. Now, any more Reading Cinemas movie tickets to give away?
1: Yeah, absolutely. Big time for movies as well. I'm actually heading out to Reading Cinemas in Belmont tonight. That's where I'm catching up with the great Tony Tolsch. We're going to be seeing The Social Reckoning, which is the companion film to The Social Network. So obviously all the Facebook and social media fans, going to be an interesting movie to watch. But we do have two tickets to see any movie of your choice at Reading Cinemas in Belmont, including The Social Reckoning. There's also some great movies out at the moment, Resident Evil, Heart of the Beast. You can also choose Verity and Digger if you like.
0: All right. Do you have a Reading rewind for me?
1: I've got a tough one. It's a very popular one. So I'm going to try and give you a clue, but there was five films in the series, and one of the lines from the first one was, "I don't know who I am. I'm on my own. I'm not sure why."
0: Don't even give me a clue, because I think I know what it is. "I don't know who I am." That's got to be Jason Bourne, doesn't it?
1: That is very impressive, Matt. Regan wouldn't have had a clue, but that is very impressive. The Bourne Identity from 2002, the first of the five films of the Bourne series.
0: That's a goodie.
1: So they were great movies, actually. So you can see The Bourne Identity this Friday and Tuesday at Reading Cinemas. But my advice is check out readingcinemas.com.au. You'll see all the session times and all the information. It's a great time to head to the movie.
0: All right, awesome stuff. Now, a big thanks to Stuart and Inara, who see the window of opportunity with this segment. It's one of my favourites each and every week. 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
1: Yes, go see our friends Stuart and Inara. You might see Lockie there as well. I was speaking to Lockie today. We'll be keen to see Eternal 111 at the end of the month. 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
0: Brett, thanks for your company as always. Enjoy the rest of your night.
1: Big shout out as well to the Black Hulk Bilal Saidu. He went across to New Zealand last week for the Cruiserweight tournament and won his fight in the Cruiserweight semi-final. So he's got a big matchup coming up in December. So we'll keep all the listeners up to date. But in the meantime, a huge weekend of fights coming up. So enjoy the fight.
0: Brett, the media man Benetti here on Sports Drive today. Massive thanks to him for joining the show. All right, time for us to clear a break. Plenty still to come. Up next, we might talk some basketball because the NBL Ignite Cup is on tonight. Adelaide taking on Melbourne. It's a big game. Going to be a beauty. We'll follow along for the last remaining minutes on Sports Drive. But the big man in town, Brandon Knight, latest recruit to the Perth Wildcats. He's touched down. He's spoken to the media team. We might have a listen in to some of what Brandon Knight had to say, and hopefully he slots into that Perth Wildcats side nicely as their import guard. Stay tuned. We'll have a listen in to what he had to say up next on Sports Drive.

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4: Through Salter Point, watch out for a crash along Kwinana Freeway southbound after Manning Road. The right lane is blocked there with ambulance and towies on site as well. It's very busy back to Loftus Street before the city. Busy further down Almadale to Anchortail Roads. On the Mitchell northbound, slow South Terrace into Perth at Hay Street, Stevenson Ave to Reed Highway, Ocean Reef Road and Shenton Avenue. Also slowing Tonkin Highway southbound at Welshpool Road East, northbound at Leach Highway and Collier Road, and delays in Treby, Armidale Road eastbound at Little O Road. It's Dylan. That's the latest traffic on 91.3 Sport FM.
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10: Yeah, welcome back to the show. Matt Grubelich driving you home through until 5 o'clock today. The NBL is underway. Melbourne United and the Adelaide 36ers off to a fast start. Bryce Cotton nailing a three. And Oduro from Melbourne United getting the and one play to tie things back up with 9.5 minutes to go in the first quarter. So, that's a hot start in the NBL for the Ignite Cup. The Perth Wildcats, they'll be in action on Saturday against the Breakers. Brandon Knight, will he be in action for Perth? Well, he has touched down in WA and is enjoying his time here so far. He spoke to the media team. Why don't we have a bit of a listen in to Brandon Knight, the latest Perth Wildcats import.
11: How excited are you to finally get out there very soon?
12: Very excited. I've been, for a little bit now watching the games around the league and, trying to familiarize myself with the NBL in general and style of play. So it comes to a point to where you just want to get out there and just kind of jump in the ocean, as they say, and kind of get it going, get with the guys, start fighting with the guys and start building for something special. So really excited about the opportunity to come to Perth specifically and then about the opportunity of playing here soon. So looking forward to it.
11: What did you know about the Wildcats before having discussions with Danny and the team here at the Wildcats? And then how much have you learnt over the last

0: organization that is holding themselves to that standard, because that's what I always try to do in my own individual life with my family, is keep a standard. So I would say what I've learned is the standard is high here for the Wildcats, which is, like I said, this is why the team has had so much success and why they'll continue to have success.
1: So how did this discussion start? Who reached out to you first? How long ago was it?
0: This was last year, end of last year.
1: Yep.
0: I think there may have been an injury, or they're just looking to shore up the roster for playoffs. And at that time, I had some other obligations. My daughter was recently born, so it was very difficult to just, like, get a call and then make a 30-hour trip with a newborn. So, I could have did it by myself, but I'm big on wherever I go, I have to bring my family. I've been blessed to play for a long time before they were born, before I was married as well. So, but now that, I have a family, things kind of change. I was 25, 26, I would have hopped on a plane, no problem, to go and hoop.
1: No responsibilities.
0: Things are a little bit different. So I'm like thinking about it, there's a couple games left in the regular season. I got to get here, and I'm like, I want to be fully committed to the staff and to the team, to my players, to my teammates, to the city. And I just didn't want to shortchange it. So the conversation started last year, and then we had really good talks with Danny. And it was a place where I knew I could see myself. But unfortunately, like I said, the timing of it with family and certain things, that it didn't work out. But we stayed in contact. We stayed in contact throughout the summer while I played in Puerto Rico.
1: Mm-hmm.
0: Like I said, every couple of months or so, I would either get a text or a call or vice versa.
1: So persistent.
0: Yeah, very, very, very consistent. Just checking in and making sure that, making sure that I knew that they were still thinking about me. And like I said, they enjoyed our conversations, and so did I. So we just kept in communication, and we ended up having some more pertinent ones to start this year off, and now we're here.
1: Now, you're 34 years of age?
0: 34, but 23.
1: Great.
0: I know, yeah.
1: I know what you mean about that. But it would have been amazing growing up. You grew up in Miami.
0: Yes, yes.
1: And then played college ball in Kentucky. And then you're playing NBA at a whole bunch of different clubs.
0: Yeah.
1: At what point, as you're growing up, because it's a very nomadic lifestyle being a professional basketball player.
0: Yeah.
1: And you would have learned that a lot over the last 17 years.
0: Right.
1: Playing in Puerto Rico, as you said, as well.
0: Yeah.
1: Is there a point when you're a junior, maybe going through college or high school, where they actually go, that you're not going to be in the one place at the one time as a basketballer? This is a career that's going to take you all over the world.
0: You hear it when you're, a junior in high school or even a freshman in college. You hear that, but you think, all right, it'll take me all over the world as far as, when I'm traveling in the NBA.
1: Yeah.
0: Because to be honest, I don't think I saw myself playing overseas. I think that's the thing that they don't tell you, you get drafted, play in the NBA for however many years, and then, a lot of guys, they call it quits.
1: Mm.
0: Let me not say call it quits, they retire.
1: Yep.
0: And, of course, for me at that point, when that last NBA call came in 22, I was still only 31, 32. And like I said, there are some guys that were my age that in my class that retired because they knew they weren't going overseas. And it kind of hurt me a little bit because it lets me know I'm getting a little bit older, that light is dimming a little bit, slightly. I think it's, everybody's different, but I love the game. So I knew at that point, everybody wants to have a chance to play in the NBA. Fortunately, I was able to do it for 10 years. And I knew I didn't want my career to end at just that, I love competing. I love what comes with training. I love what comes with being around a group that has a shared vision and putting in daily work to get to that vision, and the relationships that come from that, the time that comes from that. And more importantly, like I said before, my wife and my kids never really got a chance to see me in that light.
1: Yeah.
0: So I didn't want it to be a situation where my kids could only hear stories or hear from other people who their dad was as an athlete.
1: Yeah.
0: So I wanted to be able to show my son perseverance, to be able to show him what it looks like to play, no matter whether you are at the high, quote unquote, highest level NBA.

0: or overseas in the G League, Summer League, which are all things that I did after that 10 years.
1: Yeah.
0: G League, Summer League, Europe, here in Australia. If you love it, you love it. And if you have ability to play, honor the game, honor what it's done for you, be thankful for it, and play to the best of your ability. So that's why I'm still going, because like I said, I honor and respect the game no matter where it's at. I will play it still in my backyard with my son.
1: Yeah.
0: Hard as I can,
1: yep,
0: for free. So this is a blessing and opportunity no matter where it's at.
2: So you've had Brennan Knight speaking with the Perth Wildcats media team ahead of his debut. Hey, Melbourne United currently leading the Adelaide 36ers with 5 minutes to go in the first quarter. 15-11 is the score. Melbourne United leading 15-11. Let's clear our final break. Up next, Georgie Cleaver from the West Coast Eagles will join me. We'll chat the latest ahead of their clash coming up this weekend. It's Pride round as well, but West Coast have got Port Adelaide in Adelaide on Saturday. We'll chat to Georgie all about it up next. And of course, they had a great win this past weekend as well, winning their first ever Western Derby, the Eagles, by 12 points over the Dockers at Lathlane Park. So we'll chat to Georgie about that as well next here on Sports Drive. Now I want

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9: 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Coming up to 5 o'clock, the business end will take over with Jack Crawshaw, so stay tuned for that. We've got one final guest to get to. We're going to talk a little footy now. Following a Western Derby this past weekend, the first ever win for the West Coast Eagles in the AFLW over the Dockers, and it means they have now won 4 straight games, the Eagles, after starting at 0-4. Georgie Cleaver from the Eagles is going to join me to chat all about it. Well, the

0: Georgie Cleaver joins the show. Georgie, good evening.
1: Hello, how are you going?
0: Yeah, really well. How are you doing today?
1: Yeah, not so bad, thank you.
0: Well, that's good to hear. Now, four straight wins. What was the catalyst for the turnaround? You knocked off the Brisbane Lions at home a few weeks back now, and it got you guys on a bit of a roll.
1: Yeah, I think it's just about booing that belief. We obviously didn't have the best start losing four straight games, but after beating Brisbane, who we've actually never beaten before, gave us that belief, and we knew we were able to do it, and then we've kept the ball rolling since then.
0: Yeah, it's been a good build of momentum. The Dockers this past weekend at Leaderville Oval, 39-27, the final score. What were your big takeaways from the game?
1: Yeah, heaps of learnings, and obviously never won a derby as well. So it's pretty exciting, and obviously just building on from what we had the past couple of weeks and just continuing to grow. And we've had a really strong side. We only have the two girls out on the long-term injury list, so we've had a really fit side. So even trainings have been pretty challenging, and I guess makes team selection hard, and everyone's really fighting for a spot. So that helps us able to grow and play better. So, yeah, take that into Port Adelaide this weekend. But, yeah, it was great to get the win over Freo finally.
0: Well, that's, another big monkey off the back to get it done in a Western Derby. A great result. It's a pretty even ladder, isn't it, amongst the middle pack right now. You guys are deadlocked with the Fremantle Dockers at 4-4, and you throw in Hawthorn as well, and the other team is Richmond. So it's a pretty even comp right there, and you've got to try and establish yourselves now.
1: Yeah, exactly, and I think our percentage isn't the greatest, so if we just try to get that up and get some more wins under our belts, and yeah, got a couple tough games coming up, but once I touched on before, just the belief, and we know that we can do it, and we know we can win against these good, strong sides, and we're obviously a pretty strong side ourselves, so if we get, win the next couple of games, we should hopefully secure our spot in finals.
0: Your own season, tell us a bit about you as an individual and how you're tracking.
1: Yeah, obviously I had a pretty strong year last year, so it's always hard to improve and back it up, but had a good off season and lots of things to work after and go after, so sort of came back fitter and stronger, and just still working on my backline craft. Obviously was a forward at the beginning, so still trying to learn heaps of things, and did get dropped for one game, but was able to come back and be resilient to get back in the side, and now really fighting for owning my role down back in the squad.
0: The transition from forward line to the back line, what can you take away as a former forward? Like, there are always little intricacies of the role that you can bring in as a defender. So what have you learnt?
1: Yeah, and when I was a forward, you kind of know what you don't like as a defender, and now that I'm a defender, I know what I didn't like as a forward, so it's quite interesting to kind of have that different perspective. But yeah, just try to annoy the forwards, give them a couple pushes and shoves, and it's quite easy to get under their skin, so that's something that I've been trying to do a bit. Lots of body checking and annoying them, because once you're in their head, they worry more about you and me when I get the ball. So it's kind of play defence first, but then can play offence off that.
0: Now, Ella Roberts, what a star she is. She just continues to impress, doesn't she? What's it like playing alongside her?
1: Yeah, she's amazing. You're so glad she's on your team, and you see her get the ball up ahead and just trust her with everything. She's going to take the ball forward, and has made massive improvements as well. She's had such a strong year, and it's so exciting to see her grow, and can't wait to see what she's going to do in the next couple of years as well.
0: Who are some of the other players that have really impressed you so far this season?
1: Yeah, lots of the young girls have been pretty instrumental. With like Mia Russo, she's had a strong year inside, and even Charlotte Riggs as well, just absolutely coming out of her shell and started playing ruck as well, and she's definitely built for that position, because she is winning hit-outs and such a good follow-up work and helping us get the ball out of, I think we're pretty high in clearances now, which we've never been, so really helping the ball get out of our midfield and send it forward. So, lots of those young girls coming through are just, such great picks and doing themselves justice.
0: Now, when you're not playing footy, tell us a bit about yourself. You're pretty popular on the socials.
1: I get called the TikTok queen sometimes. But no, I play a bit of golf, and I also study broadcast media and journalism. So I've been doing a bit of commentary stuff for Waffle Games, Waffle W Games, and even helped host the Sandover Medal a couple of weeks ago. So getting heaps of good opportunities in the footy space and the media space, which, is something good to do outside of footy as well.
0: And the family, how's the family? We always love heading to East Fremantle games because we get treated the best.
1: Yeah, no, family's good. Sister's full-time working as a doctor now, and then Jack's obviously just finished up the season, but I think they've actually started pre-season for East Brewer now, so didn't have that much time off.
0: No, not at all. You get back into it pretty quickly. All right, Port Adelaide this week. So when do you head over to South Australia?
1: So we fly out Friday and then we play Saturday. So we're just doing the one night quick get in, get out business trip. But yeah, we've played them in our pre-season game this year as well. So we've taken a lot from that, and we've obviously gotten a lot better throughout the season. So it should be, should be a cracker.
0: Yeah, it should be. I mean, they had a derby win as well against Adelaide this past weekend. It's a pretty evenly matched affair, you'd think, this game.
1: Yeah, both, going to come out pretty strong, and both taking a bit of confidence going into the game, winning those derbies. But we know we have to go after. We know where their strengths lie. So if we just shut down a couple of their main players and, get after it, I think we'll be fine.
0: All right. Well, let's hope we can see that win streak continue into five straight games. Georgie, a pleasure chatting to you today. Thanks so much for taking the time.
1: Thank you so much. Have a good day.
0: You too. Georgie Cleaver from the West Coast Eagles here on Sports Drive this afternoon. A huge thanks to her for joining the show. Well, the business end not too far away with Jack Crawshaw. Looking forward to hearing what Jack has to say. And, the latest Fremantle Dockers recruit is going to be a part of the show, Dominic Bedendo. So stay tuned for that. Before we do get there, though, let's wrap up the day and take a look around the ground, see what has happened and what has come across Regan's desk as well. Regan, welcome in.
2: Hello, Matty. Yeah, we'll wrap up the show today around the grounds. NBL has kicked off. First quarter still between United and the 36ers. United with the last possession at the moment, and a nicer and one left-hand layup by Joe Ingles, taking them to 31 points. Actually, no foul, just the layup. 31-21 lead.
0: You're soft, Regan. Come on, that was never a foul.
2: I thought because the play stopped when it was just the buzzer going off. I thought it was an and-one. But no, that's just the end of regulation time in the first term. Nick Retrovich with 8 points. Adoro on the other end with United also with 8. The official
0: good,
2: trades
0: big man battle that.
2: Yeah, he's been there. Both those have been.
0: They've been really good. Yeah,
2: really good.
0: Good form.
2: Because who would have thought heading into this game, both teams, losing records with.
0: I know.
2: Star power.
0: Yeah, so clearly I think Melbourne. You'd think Melbourne should win this game. Adelaide have been sort of depleted with injuries,
2: yep.
0: So that hasn't helped them. I think Melbourne will start to get going. So will Adelaide. I think both of these teams will be there and abouts come season's end. But yeah, it hasn't been the best of starts for either.
2: No, it hasn't. And hopefully a Wildcats win against the Breakers on Saturday. Trades that went down today in the AFL officially, like you mentioned before, Matty. Looking forward to hearing Dom Bedendo, a new pickup for the Fremantle Dockers in delisted free agency. Jordan Ridley, he's off to the Cats, as well as a 2028 future fourth round pick and pick 60 in this year's draft, with Jack Bowes going to Essendon with a 2027 first round pick, as well as a 2028 second round pick. Ryan Myers will not be at West Coast. He seems to be staying put at Geelong, and Cam Bruce the early favourite as Chris Fagan's successor, Matty.
0: Yeah, we'll see how that unfolds, but pretty good looking panel that they've put together, the Brisbane Lions, to try and find their next head coach.
2: Yeah, absolutely. I mean, pretty well rounded there from the chair and Andrew Wellington to Simon Black as well. Lee Matthews, the director, with Danny Daly, the footy boss, in there since pulling out of the head role. He was probably the favourite come the time. Fagan did part ways with the club, but has departed that process. So we'll see what happens. It's a pretty well appetising job, really. So I think Brisbane will, at the end of the day, pick the right character for their group, and they're set up for a very long time.
0: Most definitely. Anything else before I let you go?
2: That's pretty much it, Matty. Shield action tomorrow. Hopefully the rain stays away. WA up against Queensland. First ball to be bowled. Weather dependent. 10:30 our time. New South Wales, Tassie earlier in the day. 7:30 and Victoria, South Australia, day one. At Stumps, South Australia 1-for-4 after bowling Victoria out for 244 with the Test Series Australia-South Africa beginning on Friday. So summer of cricket well and truly upon us.
0: Yeah, looking forward to it. It's going to be great. There's some great sport to come and we'll continue to talk about it over the next couple of days. Of course, in between the cricket, hopefully uninterrupted. The rain, it doesn't look the best though. There seems to be a bit forecast for tomorrow, about 6 to 15 mil at the moment.
2: Yeah, and Timmy Mack's assessment of the pitch didn't seem all too promising either, so this could be done very quickly.
0: It could be. We might be done before the weekend, who knows. But, yeah, a bit of rain coming up tomorrow. Hopefully we get to hear a mostly uninterrupted Shield match to kick off the season for WA up against Queensland. You can hear that live from just before 10:30. Regan, thanks to you.
2: Pleasure, Matty.
0: Producer Regan with your sports update. A massive thanks to Regan. Thank you to all of my guests on the show today, to Chris Silver from the ABC, to Robbie Thompson, football commentator from Channel 10, to Tim McDonald, WA assistant coach, to another Tim Kennelly, Perth Heat icon, has all the records in the ABL. To Brett Benetti, all thanks to the Perth Window and Door Replacement Company, and to Georgie Cleaver from the West Coast Eagles. Thank you to Freight Mart, locally owned and operated, for all of your international forwarding and local transport needs. And to all of the listeners who listened along, who contributed to the show today. Like I said, we'll hear the cricket tomorrow. I'll be back during the tea breaks, etc. But for the most part, you'll be hearing the voices of Jacob Lansmere and Wayne Clark covering the first match of the Sheffield Shield. Don't go anywhere. Stay tuned on Sport FM. Up next is The Business End with Jack Crawshaw and the latest Fremantle Dockers recruit, Dom Bedendo, is going to join the show. So that's one you do not want to miss. Young wingman out of Port Melbourne in the VFL. Spent a little bit of time on the Western Bulldogs list and they pick him up after Nathan O'Driscoll is heading to Richmond. Well, thanks for your company today. Stay tuned. The Business End up next. We've also got Talking Horses from 6, so don't go anywhere. Stick with us on Perth's Sports Leader. Right there,

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2: I'm Mark Dransfield. The federal government insists a landmark High Court ruling will not impact national environmental laws. The court has ruled in favour of a residents group in the New South Wales Hunter region halting a mine expansion there. The decision means state authorities must account for emissions produced when Australian coal is burned overseas. The opposition says the Commonwealth should step in to protect regional jobs, but Environment Minister Murray Watt has told News 24 it is strictly a state matter.
3: I understand why Angus Taylor and Matt Canavan would want to try and make a federal political issue out of this, but it's all to do with New South Wales government law. There's no change that's required to the federal environmental law because our laws don't require these kind of considerations.
2: In WA, the disgraced former Bishop of Broome has been jailed over historical sex offences. Jake Batrick reports.
4: Christopher Alan Saunders learned his fate in the WA District Court, jailed for 6.5 years for sexually abusing two Aboriginal men around 10 years ago. The 76-year-old was found guilty following a trial in August. The jury found the former bishop had engaged in systematic grooming of the two victims, which occurred in the Kimberley region between 2010 and 2019. District Court Judge Martin Flynn told Saunders he disregarded the dignity of each of the victims during the offending. He was made eligible for parole, but he won't be considered for that until he served at least 4.5 years behind bars. Jake Batrick, Perth.
2: Police allege a 37-year-old Romanian national has carried out a number of card skimming incidents in Perth South. It's alleged the offences occurred last month in the Mandurah district. The man's facing 33 charges, including 14 counts of possession of identification equipment with intent to commit an offence and 15 of stealing. The aged care sector is warning more than 3,500 aged care beds have been shelved due to federal funding issues. Ageing Australia warns the latest funding increase from the federal government falls short of inflation and wage rises. The industry body's chief executive, Tom Simonson, says the approach just doesn't make sense.
5: We know that we've got a rapidly ageing population. We know that we need more beds. The government says it's committed to building more beds and then it takes money away from the sector that's going to build them. It is completely bewildering.
2: Air medical news and a dengue fever vaccine is being made available in Australia for the first time. The viral infection is spread by mosquitoes and can cause severe flu-like symptoms. The jab is accessible for patients who've previously had the disease and are travelling to endemic areas. And investigations found multiple fruit and vegetables for sale in Australian supermarkets contain prohibited levels of pesticide residue. However, food authorities say the detections pose no public health risk as the limits are designed to target the misuse of pesticides, not food safety. And Australia Post has announced the last sending dates to make sure items arrive in time for Christmas. Parcels must be sent by the 21st of December for interstate deliveries and the 22nd of December for the same state. Finally, to the Australian share market, the All Ords closed down 8 points at 88.94. One Australian dollar is buying 69.7 US cents. This is AIR National News.
6: At the Air Sports Desk, hello, I'm Leonie Kay. Two AFL and some of the Crows players are looking ahead to pre-season. Josh Rochelle has told Seven he'll focus on small forward role when he returns.
7: I think it just gives me clear expectations going into the season. Instead of trying to, I guess, practice being a mid and a forward and you think about so many things you need to work on, you can really just knuckle in on a couple of things and really simplify my pre-season.
6: To the NBL, and Adelaide 36ers are up against the Melbourne United in Adelaide tonight. In soccer news, Argentinian legend Lionel Messi has scored a goal in his final international match.
8: Leo Messi, the greatest of all time, about to take the penalty. Leo, goal! Goal!
6: Messi has 2 seasons left on his club contract with Inter Miami. Rugby league great Mark Aguirre says the Perth Bears should offer Cameron Munster $1.5 million a season to head west. The Maroons captain is reportedly at odds with Melbourne Storm over his next deal. As the new franchise seeks to recruit big names, Guy is adamant Munster fits the bill.
9: You know, there's a bit of pressure on the Bears at the minute. Imagine November 1, you land the signature of someone so special as him in Perth. It'd be massive news. It'd be the biggest signing in their history of, like, especially Western Reds. This bloke's done it all. Munster gazumps everyone.
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10: Through Salter Point, the earlier crash is cleared, but it's still very heavy on Kwinana Freeway southbound after Manning Road back to Loftus Street and through to Canning Highway, then Belia Drive down to Anchortail Road further along. The northbound run slowing South Terrace into Perth at Hay Street, Hutton Street to Reed Highway, Ocean Reef Road and Shenton Avenue. Also delays along Tonkin Highway southbound at Welshpool Road East, northbound at Leach Highway, Great Eastern Highway through to Morley Drive, and in the CBD slowing on Mounts Bay Road eastbound at Point Lewis Rotary. 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That's the latest traffic on 91.3 Sport FM.
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15: Let's have a look at the forecast. It's going to be a wet day tomorrow. Showers easing 19 degrees. Those showers will be most likely in the morning. 6 to 15 mils is forecast. Then on Friday, shower or two, 19. Showers and 21 for Saturday. And a shower or two and 19 on Sunday. Partly cloudy for the rest of this afternoon and this evening. There is a slight chance of a shower with winds southwesterly, 20 to 25 kilometres per hour. They'll turn westerly 20 to 30 later on this evening. It's currently 19 degrees.
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15: Great to have you with us on the business end on this Wednesday night here on Sport FM at 10 minutes past 5 o'clock. Jack Crawshaw with you. 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It's been a busy day in sport. Plenty of AFL trade news. Bit out of Durban as well from a test match perspective. The first, of course, gets underway on Friday. And there's a bit of other news floating around as well, which we'll work through over the next 50 minutes or so. Dom Bedindo is going to join us shortly. He is, of course, the new recruit from a Fremantle Dockers perspective. He makes his way across on a two-year deal, originally drafted by the Bulldogs in 2020, and the 24-year-old makes his way west. So we'll speak to him shortly, and also we'll get to Durban because Daniel Cherney, the chief cricket writer for Code Sports, is coming up after 5:30 as well. He's been there this morning. They're down at the ground at Durban, and we'll get the latest on the conditions, the pitch, the team news from an Australian and a South African perspective after 5.30 as well. But let's get into the top stories of the day here on the business end. Fremantle has added former Western Bulldog Dominic Bedendo to its list. The 24-year-old has signed a two-year deal with the Dockers following a strong season with Port Melbourne in the VFL. Now, Bedendo can play across half forward or on a wing and gives Fremantle another option following Nathan O'Driscoll's move to Richmond. Bedendo coming up on the business end shortly. Over at West Coast, a potential move for Geelong forward Grant Myers is officially off the table. Myers manager Liam Pickering on AFL Trade Radio today ruled out a move to the Eagles, saying his client will remain at Geelong. Meanwhile, former Richmond Premiership defender Nathan Broad has revealed he's spoken with West Coast about extending his AFL career. The 33-year-old has returned home to WA and says he's prepared to play on a minimum contract if the opportunity emerged. Sydney star Nick Blakely has emerged as one of the biggest names to watch in the AFL trade period. Blakely is reportedly still exploring the possibility of leaving the Swans despite being contracted until the end of 2031. Essendon, St Kilda and Geelong have registered preliminary interest, while North Melbourne says it would also consider a move if Blakely requested a trade. It's being reported this evening that he's set to meet with Geelong this week. Sydney maintains it expects the All-Australian defender to remain at the club, with Blakely yet to formally request a move. One trade has been completed today. Essendon defender Jordan Ridley is heading to Geelong. The Bombers receive Jack Bowes, a 2027 first-round selection and a 2028 second-round pick, with the Cats receiving Ridley, pick 60, and a future fourth-round selection. To cricket, Cameron Green has been ruled out of Australia's opening test against South Africa in Durban. Green will miss the match with an abdominal strain, leaving selectors with a decision to make on the balance of the side. Manus Labuschagne appears set to retain his place at number three after making a century in Australia's warm-up game. The first test begins on Friday, and Dan Cherney from Code Sports coming up shortly on the business end live in Durban. To tennis, Alex de Minaur's fitness will be monitored after the Australian was forced to retire from the China Open final against Novak Djokovic with a groin injury. And to basketball, and the Perth Wildcats are preparing for their next clash against the New Zealand Breakers. Coach John Riley says the Wildcats won't rush former NBA guard Brandon Knight into the NBL side, while that calf injury that JLA Jr. Suffered is still keeping him out. He remains in doubt for the clash as well, coming up on the weekend. You will hear that clash between the Wildcats and the Breakers on Sport FM coming up a little bit later on in the week, straight after our Sheffield Shield cricket coverage, of course. We've got the first ball of WA in Queensland tomorrow at 10:30. But let's focus back in on the AFL trade period at 14 minutes past 5 o'clock. The Dockers have got Dom Bedendo coming across from Port Melbourne. He's joined them on a two-year deal, and he's been good enough to join us now here on Sport FM. Good afternoon, Dom. Thanks for your time.
16: Thanks for having me.
15: Hey, congratulations. How does it feel to be back on an AFL list now, being officially a Fremantle Docker?
16: No, absolutely stoked, mate. Couldn't be happier. So grateful for the opportunity and just keen to get going.
15: When, how did it play out? Give us a bit of an insight into when the sort of Dockers first expressed interest, and then how has it, has it been a quick process since then?
16: So towards the back end of the year, had an interview with Dave Walls, and had a really good chat to him, and he was obviously watching me play a bit of footy, and then it sort of happened pretty quickly the last couple of days. They said that things could happen really quickly, and then they pretty much told me yesterday that I was getting a deal, and I was stoked. I was jumping for joy, mate. So absolutely.
15: Talk us through your story, Dom, because you've spent a bit of time, obviously, on the Western Bulldogs list, a bit of time at Port Melbourne recently, and now, obviously, coming across here. Just for people who are not aware of your story, give us a bit of a snapshot of this is your football life, I suppose, from Dom's perspective.
16: Yeah, so I got picked up in the 2020 draft and to the Dogs, and spent 4 years on the list and had a fair few injuries, and had a really, really bad sort of groin injury that I was battling with pretty much the whole time. And then ended up getting delisted after my fourth year, and only played two AFL games for the Dogs, and didn't even win a game. So and then got delisted and went to Port Melbourne in the VFL, and Brendan McCartney sort of had a really good chat to me, and James Heard, got a really good connection and relationship with them too, especially, you know, Hurdy. He sort of took me under his wing a bit and, taught me so much in the last 2 years, and just being able to get some continuity in my football and in my body, it's been awesome. It's been huge for me.
15: Just talk us a bit more about those injuries, groin injuries in particular. How frustrating have they been over the journey?
16: The groin injury was really frustrating. It was, had surgery on that and then re-hurt it again and sort of missed my whole 2023 year and pretty much missed my whole 2024. Well, I didn't miss 2024, but was battling through injury that year as well. So with my groin, which was just lingering. And it was so frustrating. It was, taking a toll on me physically, obviously, but taking a toll on me mentally as well. So, it's just been so good to get some continuity over the last 2 years. And, yeah.
15: What are the Dockers fans going to get? Dom, tell us a bit about in your mind, how do you play the game and what should Dockers fans know about you as a footballer?
16: That's a good question. I feel like, I'm sort of like an athletic sort of player. I can get up the ground and, get back and kick goals as well. But also, sort of versatile as well, play on the wing, up forward, wherever they sort of need me. But, I hope to... show that I've got a bit of grit, bit of fight, but also, a bit of flair as well. So, yeah.
15: Sam Skwiatkowski's obviously retired. Nathan O'Driscoll's gone to Richmond, so there's a couple of opportunities there, forward and mid. Do you expect that that's sort of where the opportunities have arisen and where you'd slot in?
16: Yeah, absolutely. They're two, great players and been great players for Freo. And, so that's sort of my position where, I could probably slip in. Obviously got a lot of hard work to do and want to prove myself first and, earn my stripes. But, yeah, that's sort of the area where I'd hopefully come in.
15: Dom Bedendo's with us. He's joining the Fremantle Dockers from Port Melbourne in the VFL. We mentioned there you spent a few years on the Western Bulldogs list in the AFL system. Is there aspects that now you know what the AFL system's like that you'll do differently this time around?
16: Yeah, absolutely. You come in as an 18-year-old. I was a very raw young kid, sort of happy to be there, but, didn't know too much about, a professional environment and that sort of thing. And, yeah, I definitely think that experience and even coming off the list and understanding the privilege it is to be on a list, I'll take so much from that and, I'm so, grateful that I get another crack at it. And I'm not going to let this one slip, mate.
15: Have you spoken to Justin Longmuir yet, coach?
16: Yeah. I had a quick chat to him. The phone's been blowing up, mate. So, I'm glad I got his call. So, I've chatted to him.
15: What was the first impression of the coach over the phone?
16: No, he seemed like a great fellow. He just said, obviously everyone's very welcoming and stuff, and he obviously welcomed me in, and he's great fellow. And what I've seen of him as well, he's very good fellow. So I'm keen to get to know everyone and get to know him better.
15: It's a grand final team, obviously, as we all know, Fremantle Dockers. Are you ready for that challenge? It's going to be a hard side to break into, even though there is a couple of players that are they're going out for different reasons.
16: Yeah, absolutely. I'm excited for the challenge. I really, keen to get over and get to work and earn my stripes. And, really, it's an unreal team and very grateful to be, now a part of, that club. Obviously, they're going for something that they haven't reached yet, which is the Premiership. So hopefully I can help them towards that. And that's pretty much all I want to do.
15: How does it play out from here, Dom? You have to get over here to the West in the not-too-distant future, I assume?
16: I haven't really been over too much. I was over there for the finals hub when I was with the Dogs. But, I'll work all the logistics and stuff out over the next couple of days. I'm sure it'll happen pretty quick and get over and get to explore Perth, mate. And obviously an amazing city. I got plenty of mates from Perth that are over in Melbourne, always tell me how much better Perth is than Melbourne. So, nah, keen to get over, mate.
15: And hopefully you'll settle south of the river as well, which is the better side of Perth. Don't let anyone tell you otherwise, okay? But just in closing, who's been the biggest impact on your footy career so far, Dom? Through whether it be early days or through the Bulldogs or Port Melbourne, who's someone who has really helped you to where you are today?
16: No, it's a great question. I think, like, you can't really go past family, and especially my mum, my two brothers, and even, like, my close circle, my friends, my housemate, them sort of people, that close, you know, community that I have has been unreal for support and that sort of thing. But sort of footy-wise, obviously there's people with the Dogs that have, you know, helped me heaps, but I reckon Macca and Herdy, Macca, you know, has been awesome for me for my contest and that sort of thing. But Herdy, yeah, worked really, really, really close with him over the last 2 years, and he's got a lot of belief in me, and he's you know, expressed his belief in me multiple times, and yeah, given belief in myself. And yeah, I've worked so close with him, and yeah, so grateful to have him as a mentor. Yeah.
15: Have you kept the mo? I saw a couple of photos with the mo. Have you still got that?
16: Yeah, mate. Keeping the mo. What do you reckon? Should I get rid of it? Are you happy with it?
15: No, I think fans will warm to the mo. I've just got a feeling Fremantle fans will embrace that. There's no doubt about that. Did I also read, just in closing, somewhere that you used to use a redskin as a mouthguard? Is that right?
16: Yeah, that's right. So, well, I didn't use it as a mouthguard, but Well, I couldn't afford a mouthguard back in the day, so they checked if you have a mouthguard at the level that I was playing, because, you know, I was pretty young, so I was just making sure everyone's got their mouthguard and their studs weren't metal. So, to play, you had to make sure that you had a mouthguard, and Mum had the bright idea to get a red skin and put it in and pretend that was my mouthguard. So kind of it worked. I got it like 30 seconds into the game and just ate it, but
15: Very good. Dom, good on you. Thank you for your time. I know you've got a couple of other commitments, so we appreciate you joining us here on Sport FM. And best of luck for the travel over, and good luck when you hit the ground here in Perth.
16: Thanks so much, mate. Really appreciate it.
15: There he goes. Great to speak to him. He's the newest recruit at the Fremantle Dockers for 2027. Dom Bedendoe with us here. Port Melbourne Footy Club, as he said, spent a bit of time with Brendan McCarthy and also James Hurd there at Port Melbourne. And coming with, obviously, AFL experience as well. So you'd expect that, all things going well, he slots nicely into a Fremantle side with no Sam Switkowski up in the forward line. He kicked 35 goals last season, did Dom. It can also play on the wing as well. And that's something that potentially Fremantle are going to miss with Nathan O'Driscoll jumping out of the side and going across to Richmond. But good to chat with Dom this afternoon here on the business end on 91.3 Sport FM. Great to have you with us, wherever you may be listening to us this afternoon. 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Electrical work done right without the runaround. Let's focus in on the AFLW for a second. Daisy Pearce, the West Coast Eagles coach, she spoke to the media a little bit earlier today. Of course, they're coming off a big win in the Derby on the weekend against the Fremantle Dockers that put a number in a line now, West Coast, and have really warmed into the AFLW season. Let's have a listen to the coach a little bit earlier.
17: Daisy, the turnaround in the last month's obviously been pretty dramatic from the first month. Has the mood at the club shifted at all in that last month?
18: To be honest, not really. I mean, winning's nice, but it hasn't felt as dramatic in here. Obviously, the win-loss column has swung, but in here we've always been really focused on what we're doing well and what we've just got to keep improving. So, you know, we were saying it when we were losing that we're not far away, and it's not all as bad as it might feel when you're not getting wins on the board, but it's been a bit of an adjustment and buy-in on defence and just having a bit of continuity and synergy in the players we've had out there doing it, constantly trying to improve how effective we are going forward. But it's kind of been what we're getting after all year, and it's good to see some results starting to fall our way.
17: As you said, when you were 0-4, you were really confident the finals were still a possibility, so I'm sure you're not completely satisfied, but you must be pretty satisfied now to see that sort of coming along.
18: Well, it's great to be in the fight, you know, like this far into the season, and we feel like it's a real possibility, but we don't look too far ahead. We're just focused on beating Port now, so, yeah. I believe in this team, and I go into every game believing that we're good enough to beat the opposition and work really hard to set them up to do that. So, yeah, not much has changed. And it's a good place to be, and looking forward to the challenge of Port, who are up and about after a big showdown win.
17: So the finals aren't mentioned within the four walls internally? It's not something you focus on?
18: Don't really have to. Like, part of the ticket in here is to be competitive and ambitious and want to win. Like, we love people that are like that, so... you don't really have to. We know that's what we're chasing, and the thing that will get us there is constantly wanting to improve and buying into our roles and really celebrating and rewarding those that play them well. So, yeah, you don't have to. We keep it pretty short-sighted on just loving playing your role, loving doing your bit for the team and having that feeling at the end of a game where you know everyone's contributed. That's kind of what we're chasing, and I think if we chase that well and get that week to week, finals will look after itself.
15: Daisy Pearce, West Coast Eagles AFLW coach, speaking to the media earlier today, coming off a big win over there at Leaderville for, of course, the Derby. First time West Coast were able to achieve that result, and they go across and play Port Adelaide this weekend in the next of the challenges for the West Coast Eagles AFLW side. The business end coming up at 28 minutes past 5 o'clock. We're going to clear a break. When we come back, Dan Cherney's not too far away. He's live on the ground in South Africa. The first test there in Durban starts on Friday. We'll get a bit of an inside word into how the conditions are coming along, the wicket as well for this first test, important with team selection. And what's the predicted 11 for the Australians? Is Nick Mattinson actually in the frame to be back in the test side, or will they go a different way, the Aussies? Cameron Green's been ruled out for this first test, which suggests they've got to bring in a Sam Harper or a Nick Mattinson into the side. We'll talk about that with Dan Cherney after 5:30, the chief cricket writer for Code Sports here on the business end. A break, though, and back with more shortly. 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Back with more after this on the business end.
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10: Through Salter Point, the earlier crash is cleared, but it's still very heavy on Kwinana Freeway southbound after Manning Road, back to Loftus Street and through to Canning Highway, then Billia Drive down to Anchortail Road. Further along, the northbound run slowing South Terrace into Perth at Hay Street, Hutton Street to Reed Highway, Ocean Reef Road and Shenton Avenue. Also delays along Tonkin Highway southbound at Welshpool Road East, northbound at Leach Highway, Great Eastern Highway through to Morley Drive, and in the CBD slowing on Mounts Bay Road eastbound at Point Lewis Rotary. 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
15: 28 minutes to 6 o'clock, the business end here on Sport FM with Jack Crawshaw for your drive home on this Wednesday afternoon. Great to have your company wherever you may be listening. Well, Western Australia earlier today did name their squad for their opening match of the Sheffield Shield season. Aaron Hardy will captain that side along with Cameron Bancroft, Hilton Cartwright, Brody Couch, Joel Curtis, Kieran Elliott, Albert Esterhuizen, Sam Fanning, Jaden Goodwin, Liam Haskett, Joel Paris, Jai Richardson and Corey Rocciacholi all in that squad. 13-player squad for Western Australia who will face Queensland starting at 10:30 tomorrow morning at the WACA. You'll hear that here on Sport FM. Earlier this morning, opening batsman for Western Australia, Sam Fanning, he spoke with Wayne and Jacob on Sports Breakfast. Some of the challenges which obviously faced batters in the country over the last 12 months were some of the wickets and some of the how he's been able to navigate.
4: Sam, the topic in Australian cricket at the moment is about the young batters coming through and maybe the runs aren't on the board as much as they have been for previous generations. As a young batsman coming through trying to find your way at first class level, can you talk us through what are the challenges for a young first class batsman at the moment?
5: Yeah, definitely. I think there's going to be lots of opportunity moving forward and everyone's looking to press their case. I'd say that the conditions have been quite bowler-friendly over the last couple of years, which personally I've actually loved. It's been a great challenge trying to get runs in those conditions. And yeah, I'm not sure what type of pitches we're going to get this year, but to be honest, if they're exactly the same, then I think that's great. It's great for cricket. We want results. We want wins. And if you can make runs in the toughest conditions possible, then it's only going to make you better when you face a bit easier. I think all around the country, it's great. Whatever conditions they provide, batters having to adapt, I think it's great just for players all around and overall development.
4: There's no doubt that the pitches have been bowler-friendly, but there's been a lot of talk from players and coaches and people in Australian cricket, Sam, about the ball and the manufacturing of the Kookaburra ball. Has that made it tougher to bat? Does the ball seem to do a bit more for longer?
5: To be honest, I'm not exactly sure. You would have to ask the bowlers. I actually have no idea, to be honest. I felt like you face a duke and that does way more. So I think the Kooka is, perfectly balanced. I think it's good for bat, good for the bowlers as well. I think if you apply yourself with the ball or you apply yourself with the bat, you can be fruitful.
15: Sam Fanning speaking on Breakfast this morning with Jacob and Wayne. Shield Cricket on Sport FM tomorrow. Jacob joins us now to preview Sports Breakfast tomorrow morning. Evening, Jacob.
7: Evening, Jack. Sam Fanning's an impressive media talent as well as an impressive top order bat. Hopefully you can be both for WA this year.
15: What kind of wickets do you think we'll get this summer? Do you think there will be an overcorrection?
7: I watched today with interest at the Junction Oval in Melbourne, wondering what sort of pitch, and early it looked like it was doing a bit, and then as the day went on, the wicket sort of dried up, and the Victorian lower order seemed to have it a bit better than the top order. So I think there'll be an adjustment, just how far it goes one way or another. I'm with Sam. I hope we continue to get pitches that offer a little bit without being too spicy, and then the best players can score runs. But, yeah, someone's got to put their hand up. There's a real dearth of players as far as young batsmen at the top of the order, so we need someone to put their their hand up.
15: What do you think the WA lineup looks like tomorrow? Are we going to see all of these new faces that are in the squad in 26, 27?
7: Well, Kieran Elliott's in the squad from Tassie. He's a chance to play his first game for WA. Aaron Hardy will debut as captain of his state, which is an exciting moment for him. Fanning opens with Bancroft. Goodwin bats at three. Cartwright bats at four. So there's not too much change there. I think WA will slowly phase some of these fresher faces into the lineup over the year, including Tom Murray at uni. But I think for the most part, they'll stick with what they've got in the early days under Bo Casson as coach.
15: Mm. Let's hope Joel Parris is fit and firing as well from a WA perspective early in the season, Jacob.
7: Well, we need some bowlers to stay on the park because, Lance Morris didn't play at all last year. We've got high hopes for Marley Beardman, who's taking wickets for Australia A. Paris missed a lot of last year with injury as well. So, yeah, let's hope that they've got their first-choice bowling attack for most of the year.
15: OK, that's 10.30 tomorrow morning. WA in Queensland to open the season at the Wacker. You'll hear every ball here on Sport FM. Jacob, tomorrow morning, firstly, though, you need to get up and present an episode of Sports Breakfast. What have we got to look forward to from 6?
7: These are long days, but enjoyable days, Jack. We're going to chat with Mike Whitney. He's going to chat the Australia-South Africa series, which is another very juicy cricketing event to look forward to. Sheffield Shield into an Australia-South Africa test series. So we'll chat to Mike Whitney. Paul Hazelby's going to join us. Favourite son of the Dockers, new coach of Issa Mantle in the Waffle W. We spoke about that yesterday. Bryce McGain live from the Junction Oval to give us a bit of a feel for the opening day and what is to come on day two. We're going to chat with James Aldring, CEO of Perth Racing, the return to Ascot this weekend, amongst plenty of other guests between 6 and 9, which will just set the scene nicely for what's to come at the Wacker.
15: Okay, big day tomorrow for you, Jacob, and for Wayne as well. Thank you, and we look forward to hearing you again tomorrow.
7: Catch you then, Jack. Cheers.
15: There he goes, Jacob Lansmere. Sports Breakfast tomorrow morning from 6 with Jacob and Wayne here on Sport FM. He did mention that Shield game. If you missed that stump score on day one at the Junction Oval, Victoria batted first and were all out for 244. Top scorer there was Ollie Peake, who made 32, 31 for Matt Short. I'll just scroll down the page, actually. Harry Hoekstra was the top scorer on debut with 45, I should say, 3 fours and a six, and then followed by Peake and Short. From a wicket-taking perspective, Brendan Doggett, 3 for 56 off 18.3 overs for South Australia, and 3 for 51 for Henry Thornton from 13 overs. And then at stumps, South Australia were 1 for 4. They lost Jake Weatherald early. He was out for a six-ball duck. Harry Hoekstra on debut, he got the wicket. Liam Blackford took the catch in the cordon. So Henry Hunt not out two, Mackenzie Harvey not out two. 1 for 4, South Australia in response to Victoria's 244 there, stumps on day one at the Junction Oval. The other game, of course, between New South Wales and Tasmania gets underway tomorrow as well, on the same day as the WA and Victoria clash. WA and Queensland clash. We'll keep you up to date with all those three games throughout our day of cricket on 91.3 Sport FM. You are listening to The Business End at 21 minutes to 6 o'clock. Jack Crawshaw in the chair. 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Electrical work done right without the runaround. Dan Cherney's going to join us in just a sec, live in Durban, ahead of that first test between Australia and South Africa. Three test series, Durban.

0: in those top-end games after a difficult little period.
1: Yeah, I mean, it was great to see him sort of bounce back after last summer and his top-end summer, or whatever you want to call it. That was great seeing him get runs there, sort of breakthrough. And sometimes that's the moment that when players do start to really believe in themselves. I mean, we continually believe in our players and trust what they've got, but sometimes that sort of internal belief and trust in their games, it doesn't shine through until they have that sort of breakthrough moment. We felt like that was it for Cam in terms of breaking through. Now he's got a rehab to go through, but he's a quality player. It's the flexibility of what he gives us in terms of with ball was something we're looking forward to. But as Barrett said earlier, like by Webster can arguably do it in a similar role of core pop with the ball, that is.
2: Andrew McDonald, the coach of the Australian cricket team, speaking about the absence of Cameron Green. Of course, he'll miss the first test in Durban. Let's bring in Dan Cherney now from the Code Sports, their chief cricket writer. He is in Durban covering the series, and he's been good enough to join us now here on Sport FM. Dan, thanks for your time. Much appreciated.
3: No problem, Jack. Good with you.
2: Hey, firstly, just on Cameron Green, Andrew McDonald confirming that news. What's the depth of the concern of Cameron Green's abdominal injury, and how long are we expecting that he could miss?
4: Yeah, look, it's a little bit of an unusual injury, not one that they generally associate with cricket. They sort of said it might be a bit more of a tennis injury. He played sort of playing a hook shot, I think, in that one day last week against South Africa. So, as you said, definitely out of the first test and no guarantee to play any part of the series. I mean, he's still with the group. He hasn't gone home or anything. I'm actually speaking from the ground right now. The Aussies are having a look at the pitch sort of towards the end of their training session. And Cameron Green is here at training, or has been here. He's on very light duties. He's sort of doing some rehab sort of stuff. Certainly, it looks like he's next to no chance of bowling if he does play in the series. But he's going to continue to try to sort of build his fitness and try to rehab that injury in the hope that he does play, I suppose, later in the series, but there's no guarantees at this point.
2: Okay, we'll come back to the selection of the 11 in just a sec, but talk us through conditions there in Durban, Dan. So what does the wicket look like a couple of days out, and what sort of overhead conditions are we expecting?
4: Yeah, look, it's early season here in South Africa, and the temperature is around in the low to mid-20s, very, very comfortable, a little bit of humidity, but I must say it's been very pleasant to be outside. The pitch looks, judging pitches, that can be fool's errand at times, but there's a reasonable smattering of grass, but it doesn't look like absurdly green for a pitch 2 days out, having seen a fair few test pitches over the years. Look, this venue now is known for its turn. It's not baking in the sense it's going to be massively dry early in this, given the conditions. But, they do reckon that it will take a fair bit of turn. The expectation is South Africa is certainly going to pick two spinners in Keshav Maharaj and Simon Harmer, who took a lot of wickets, I think, South Africa last played a test at this venue. Maharaj has an exceptional record here in particular. So, yeah, it looks like a wicket that I think will offer a fair bit early for the quicks, but certainly I think spin could come into play as well. It looks like a reasonably competitive test pitch, but again, a couple of days out still.
2: Do you think the Aussies think, if South Africa have considered it, do you think the Australians will consider whether they play Lyon and Koornerman in the first test?
4: Look, I think they would have a brief thought about it, but I still think it's pretty unlikely. I mean, particularly when you consider that you'd be leaving out probably Josh Hazlewood if you're going to leave someone out, and I just don't think they would be doing that. It would take a pretty extreme sort of spinning wicket for that to be the case, and I think there'd still be enough in it for the quicks. And then I think the other thing is because, and this sort of probably goes into a question you were going to ask around Cooper Connolly, but I think because you've got Connolly in the mix there as a second spin option, you've got plenty of part-time options in the team. Travis Head been bowling quite a bit at training, Matt Renshaw as well. As an option, there's plenty of opportunities there for the Aussies. So, I suspect that they'll probably just go in with Lyon and not Koornerman.
2: So just one more on the Aussie quick. So Pat Cummins, so he played, the third one dayer and then played a little bit of time in that or bowled a little bit in that two-day practice match that they have. Are the Aussies confident he's done enough to be able to put himself through the rigours of what this first test may offer, considering that a long layoff from Red Ball cricket?
4: Yeah, no, I think very much so. I mean, look, he did play those couple of tests in against Bangalore.

0: back in August, not that long ago, and then I think it was a very considered build. And they'll have this series. Had a long bowl at training yesterday. Looked very good, certainly from what I could see. So I don't think there's any concerns. I think he's building nicely. He doesn't look to so those injury issues from last year seem to be put on the back burner for the time being. So which is obviously great news for him and for the team. So he looked great.
1: Dan Cherney's with us. He's the chief cricket writer at Code Sports. He's at Durban, the cricket stadium, and he's with us here on Sport FM. What about before we get on the Australian batters, because that's where the selection issues come. Kagiso Rabada, from a South African perspective, have they put a line through him for the first test, or is he still a live chance that he might play off the back of this hamstring injury that he's had?
0: Look, not formally. South Africa are due to train this afternoon. They've been pretty... no pun intended, given his nickname's KG, but KG around around how he's been around where he's going. Look, I'd be surprised if he played, but I don't think they have formally ruled him out. And then and a really expansive squad, 18 guys. Look, he has been building certainly, but I'd still be surprised if he got up for this match. But we'll probably learn a fair bit more this afternoon to see how he looks at South Africa training.
1: Okay, let's have a look at the Aussie batting lineup. So, what's your predicted 11 here, Dan, in terms of who will bat one to six with Alex Carey, obviously at 7 or 6? What's your prediction on how it might line up?
0: I'm expecting it'll be Cooper Connolly who gets the nod over Nick Madison. Just judging on a few signs from training, what they've been doing, sort of roles they've been playing. Nick Madison sort of filled in facing the new ball, which just made me think that he's. I don't think he's going to open in this test. So I think it's more likely that he's sort of being used as a bit of a backup across various positions. Connolly faced spent a lot of time in the nets, bowled quite heavily yesterday at training. And I just think given he was the man on the ground before Madison, I think he's the one that's likely to play. No, I don't know that for sure, and they may not have settled on it quite yet. Mm. So I think, Travis Head's effectively confirmed he's going to open. Alongside Matt Renshaw, you'll have Marnus at 3. Clearly, he's held his spot, and the fact that he made runs in that tour match last week, ensured that he will play Steve Smith at 4. 5, 6, 7, just the order is intriguing. I mean, I think it'd probably be Connolly at 5, and then Carey and Webster 6, 7, depending, not quite sure which way they'll go in terms of the order. Clearly, Carey's batted at 6 in recent times. I don't think he'd be at any higher than 6. So I suspect it will be Connolly, but look, I'm not absolutely ruling out Nick Madison. That's, I think it will be Connolly.
1: As you mentioned, Marnus Labuschagne scored the 100 in the practice match. How long does that keep the Wolves at the door for if he doesn't make a score in this first test match?
0: Not very long, I think, is the short answer. It was good, nice to get, and, good for a player who's obviously been under the pump and trying to build, but, it doesn't, it only goes so far, ultimately. He's made enough runs in matches that aren't test matches or international cricket in recent times. He's done it in domestic cricket, particularly at the start of last season. And obviously he's done it in that tour match, but they need to get it done in test cricket now. It's, there's no more excuses. This is, back in the land of his birth, particularly in the absence of Cameron Green. They just need, it's a very senior player to stand up, so it's time for Marnus, and there's very few credits in the bank.
1: What's the overall question in this series, do you think, Dan, in terms of how it's decided? Is it about the Australians and whether we can make runs?
0: Look, certainly it's part of it. You'd have to think, given the recent form of these teams, the nature of the sort of relative terms, just that sort of some of the concerns around some of these batting, probably for both teams, that and just the nature of the way Test cricket tends to be played these days, particularly in South Africa. I'm not expecting matches to go, really deep into day 5. I stand to be surprised if that does happen, but I think we're probably going to get some shootout tests, some relatively low scoring tests. These aren't venues where you routinely see teams score well over 300-400, so it'll be whoever can, by hook or by crook, sort of rustle up, competitive scores, and then whichever team can sort of bowl more frugally. So, look, it's always both things, isn't it? You don't necessarily need Australia to make enormous, industrial-sized scores to win this series, but They just need to be scoring enough to sort of give their bowlers something to defend.
1: Yep. What's the local media build-up like, Dan? I mean, it's obviously pumped up big time in Australia because it's the first time we're heading back there since we know the well-documented episode, but how's local media building it up over there?
0: Look, I haven't really seen too much of the local media so far from a couple of press conferences I've attended with the Aussies, which can be the way here. There's not necessarily an enormous travelling group of South African cricket journalists these days. There's a handful, and some prominent ones around, the likes of Fidos Munda and Telford Vice and Neil Manthorpe are in town. But you wouldn't necessarily know. I mean, look, not that I've been that far and wide around Durban so far, but it's not as though there's people sort of, you know, talking about everywhere you go. I was in an Uber yesterday and had a little bit of Unrich Nokia press conference being aired in a sports report, so it's not completely distant either. But yeah, look, I think obviously there's a lot of discussion around 2018. Clearly, in the first Test series back here since then is obviously going to be relatively front of mind. But you know, well, I suppose once the cricket actually starts, then that stuff probably gets put on the back burner a touch.
1: Seems to be a big travelling Aussie media pack, as there always is. A couple of radio stations, there's a handful of journos there as well, so no doubt the series will be well covered from an Australian perspective.
0: Yeah, that is actually probably bigger than usual. You touched on a couple of other radio stations. Quite a big, pretty much everyone has sent from a written media perspective. Everyone who would send has done so. So there actually is a bigger contingent than usual. You do sense a sense that build up more than otherwise. And the other thing now is they're now doing another test series doco, so they've got a film crew monitoring them everywhere they go as well. So plenty of buzz around it from an Australian perspective. Obviously a lot of interest back home.
1: That'll be fascinating viewing, actually, another doco. So, yeah, we'll see what comes out of that over the three test matches. Dan, there's plenty of media over there, but we'll only be reading Code Sports with yourself over the three test match series. So all the best. Thank you for your time, and I'm hoping that Durban is treating you well.
0: No worries, Jack. Thank you very much.
1: There he goes. Dan Cherney's with us. He's the chief cricket writer over there at Code Sports. He's with us live there from the ground in Durban as Australia train in the build-up to that first test, which starts on Friday there. As I mentioned, Durban, Port Elizabeth, and then down to Cape Town for that third and final test. You're listening to The Business End here on Sport FM. Jack Crawshaw with you. 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
1: 5 minutes away from 6 o'clock, the business end on this Wednesday here on Sport FM. Stay tuned, more coming up. Talking Horses after six. They're ready and raring to go in the studio, so they'll be with you in just a couple of minutes' time. But let's recap the trade news of the day. Frio have signed Port Melbourne's Dom Bedendieu, as you heard a little bit earlier on in this hour, who was on the Bulldogs list. He's 24 years of age. It's a two-year deal, and will likely play in a sort of a wing forward type, pushes forward type role. He kicked 35 goals with Port Melbourne last year, and a really good chat with him a little bit earlier on in the program. Grant Myers, manager Liam Pickering, has confirmed that he won't be going anywhere. He'll be staying with Geelong. He will not be on the move to the West Coast Eagles, as some of the reporting has been over the last 24 hours or so. The Cats have traded Jack Bowes, a future first and second, to Essendon for Jordan Ridley, pick 60 and a future fourth today. And Brisbane's Will McLaughlin has requested a trade to Melbourne as well today. So we'll see whether the Brisbane Lions and the Demons can get that job done, to see Will McLaughlin head to his preferred, which of course is the Melbourne Footy Club. So that was just some of the trade news throughout the day. We do trade news on Sport FM, thanks to station sponsors Cowden, the insurance brokers. So plenty to look forward to here on Sport FM over the next couple of days. We've, of course, got Sheffield Shield Cricket from 10:30 tomorrow morning. We look forward to that with WA and Queensland at the WACA. Myself, Jacob Landsmere, Wayne Clark and Peter Clough will be on deck to bring you all of the action. Hopefully that rain that's been forecast tomorrow morning will be gone before we get underway, and we'll look forward to the new reign under Bo Casson from a West Australian cricket team perspective. And then, of course, the Wildcats coming up over the weekend as well. Looking forward to the Wildcats and the Breakers in one of those quirks of the fixture, where we see them come here again, only here just a couple of weekends ago with the New Zealand Breakers. But the Wildcats are 3-1 after dropping their first game, and they've got the point guard Brandon Walker to come. It'll be interesting to see whether the Wildcats decide to drop him in or not this weekend, or whether they wait for the following clash. But he's certainly here in Perth and ready and raring to go, if you've seen some of the social media hype around Brandon Walker, the new Perth guard at the Perth Wildcats. That is it. Well, the other bit of news I can tell you is that Sport FM is confirmed to broadcast Perth Glory matches over the summer as well. So if you like your A-Leagues and you're a supporter of the Perth Glory and like to see them, well, you'll hear Perth Glory matches on Sport FM, as well as the Wildcats, as well as the WA cricket team. Western Force after Christmas too, so plenty to look forward to here on 91.3 Sport FM. That's it for the business end on this Wednesday. Thanks for your company. 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The latest traffic's next. Talking Horses is on the way. 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
11: Sam Fanning's with us, WA top order batsman. What are the challenges for a young first-class batsman at the moment?
12: Yeah, there's going to be lots of opportunity moving forward. Everyone's looking at
6: press their case. The conditions have been quite bowler friendly over the last couple of years. Personally, I've actually loved it. It's been a great challenge trying to get runs in those conditions. I'm not sure what type of pitches we're going to get this year. If you can make runs in the toughest conditions possible, then it's only going to make you better when you face a bit easier. I think it's great just for players all round and overall development.
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13: Good news, the breakdown and crash have both cleared through Salter Point on the Kwinana Freeway southbound around Canning Highway. It's heavy back to the city at Hay Street, then at Mount Henry Bridge and Belia Drive to Anchortill Road. Kwinana Freeway northbound, slow at Anchortill Road as well. Leach Highway to Mount Henry Bridge, Stevenson Avenue to Reed Highway, Ocean Reef Road and Shenton Avenue. Slow eastbound on Graham Farmer Freeway for the moment. And also busy in Rivervale, Orang Road eastbound at Francisco Street. And delays in Subiaco, Thomas Street northbound at Hay Street. 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

0: I've just been giving the thumbs up. Oh, no, he's got a great thumb, is that, Gary? Good evening, ladies and gentlemen. Welcome to, and listeners, sorry. Welcome to Talking Horses 91.3 Sport FM. My name is Simon Barry, and with me tonight is my producer, Gary Wright. I'll ask how he is in a minute. And presenters, Ian Hale, and he's back, lads. Daryl's back.
1: Good evening, all. Good to be back.
0: Well,
2: yeah, good evening, everyone.
0: Yes, and good evening. So, and well, I'll go through the Gary. How are you, mate?
3: Okay.
0: No, you're not. You've got a wog, haven't you?
3: Again, you've got
0: a wog from somewhere. I don't know what's going on.
1: Maybe it's bird flu.
3: Could be.
0: There's no birds in his house. They're not feather type anyway. And Ian, how are you, sir?
2: Yes, as well as could be expected, Simon. Looking forward to another brilliant show.
0: Well, you're lacking of plasters. All I can say is Band-Aid Ian, I'm going to call him. Band-Aid Ian.
2: Oh, I've still got some.
0: Oh, the old pins are looking like you're getting the pins operated. And Daryl, of course, you're up to scratch as normal.
1: Yep,
0: and
1: no probs.
0: How's the Minister of the Finance?
1: At the moment, she's okay, although she did come out around about 3:30 from the office today and said she was a bit light-headed, so she... Mm. Sat down on the couch and had a little bit of a sleep before I came down, but she said she's okay and looking forward to her sister ringing her from the UK at around about 5:30.
0: Okay, g'day. How are you going there in the UK? And somebody thought I'd come out the other day. I was in the closet. Anyway, and I'm well as usual, up to my normal antics. Okay, on the studio phone tonight we have Murray Lindau. Is that how you pronounce it?
3: Lindau.
0: And Claire McNaughton. One... a successful harnessed and thoroughbred racing trainer, and the other is a para dressage rider who had a successful competition, and we'll ask her about that at the state championships recently at the SEC at Brigadoon there. But before we go there, we have commitments, and Daryl, you're the first.
1: I'm the first to be committed. A little bit behind being ready, but here we go. Here we go. Animal Health Solutions are proud station sponsors of Talking Horses and 91.3 Sport FM. And are 100% West Australian owned. They are a proud, long-standing sponsor of Talking Horses on 91.3 Sport FM. 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
0: And they do a wonderful, highly recommend them. And if you do ring her up, you'll be getting this in the background. Because she's on the machine doing rosettes and blankets. And well done, Tracy and Nikki, doing a wonderful job. Thank you for your sponsorship. Now,
2: those sewing machines go at top speed, don't they?
0: Well, they do, those ones, especially by hand. And how are we going, Gary?
4: Good.
0: We ready for the interview?
4: Yep.
0: Okay, so on the line we have Murray, or we can call him... Can I call him...
4: Claire.
0: Claire, are you with us?
5: Yes, I am, and Muzz is here too.
0: G'day, Muzz, how are you, mate? Can I call you Muzz? I don't know you well enough, but can
6: yep.
0: I... Muzz will
6: yep,
0: do.
6: That's fine.
0: Yeah, good on you, mate, that's the way you go. Now, listen, what happens here, people... Oh, you listeners out there, I get my interviewees to send me a bio of themselves, and these two are very interesting. One had a longer bio than the other, and very interesting. So I've had to shorten it down, as you know, Claire, but it's very interesting. And Muzza, yours is interesting as well. So what I'll do is I will read this out. So while you're doing that, listeners, as I say, every day, every weekend, sit back. Have a wine, a beer, a scotch, whatever your tipple is, a cup of tea for you boring people out there, and listen to this great bio and this interview of Murray and Claire. All right. So the first cab off the rank will be Murray. So Murray, now I've got the surname again. How is it pronounced?
2: Lindor.
6: Lindor.
0: Right, yeah. Murray Lindor has spent much of his life around horses and harness racing. His journey began at the age of 10, which was only last week, I think, when he started driving horses, and by 17 he was competing in race driving. Over the years, Murray has achieved more than 200 winners, developing his knowledge and passion for the sport through experience and by learning the art of training from his dad, Darcy. Murray has also bred a few racehorses throughout the years, purchasing a number of yearlings at the sales, enjoying some notable successes, including now... Can you pronounce this horse's name? Because we're having trouble here. Is it Carl? How do you pronounce
6: it? Chiaroscuro.
0: Chiaroscuro, there you go. With the assistance of his partner, Claire. Away from the track, Murray spent 40 years at Murdoch University as a technician in building research and development. It was also at Murdoch that he met Claire, who would become his partner in life and share his love of horses. Murray has generally had four or five horses in work at any one time. One of his most memorable horses was Talks Up a Storm, who he purchased for just $25,000 and who went on to earn more than $400,000. But for Murray, the greatest reward isn't simply the wins or the money. His biggest joy is seeing his old racehorse and Claire being successful in dressage. It's a wonderful reflection of a lifetime spent with horses, from the excitement of the racetrack to the special satisfaction of seeing horses continue to thrive in a new chapter. Murray's story is one of horses, racing, training, breeding, family, and lifelong passion for the animals that have been such an important part of his life. That just about sums you up, doesn't it, mate?
6: Yep, pretty much got it in one there.
0: Oh, beautiful, there you go. Okay, now we're getting on to the lady of the hour, Claire.
5: Oh, no.
0: Here we go.
6: Be gentle on it. Be gentle on it.
0: What's
6: your first time on air?
0: Is it right? Well, if she can only hit me one of her crutches, she can give me a clack around the old ear off if she wants it when she sees me. Okay. I was born in London, you know what I mean, John, and spent my...
5: You're home too.
0: And spent the first of my life in England. I always loved animals, the outdoors, and particularly the English countryside, where I spent a lot of time growing up. I was born in London and spent My love of horses really began as a teenager when I started helping at the local livery yard. I began riding exercises for their owners and quickly discovered that I particularly loved the difficult, quirky ones. And that's where you met Murray, wasn't it? One little thoroughbred mare became very special to me. She was quite a handful, with spectacular rearing and bucking, but eventually I had her almost entirely to myself for about 3 years. I couldn't afford my own horse, so I felt incredibly lucky to have the opportunity. In my mid-20s, after breaking my ankle and losing my job, I came to Australia travelling. I ended up staying, working with horses in various places before eventually settling in Perth. It was in Perth that I was given an off-the-track thoroughbred mare called Belle. She became one of the most important horses in my life. Around the same time, I was diagnosed with primary progressive multiple sclerosis. It was devastating. My greatest fear was losing my ability and immediately wondered whether I would be able to ride again. Belle changed my life. I had to adapt the way I rode and worked with her as my MS progressed, but she showed me that my life with horses didn't have to end. I also, turning the page, met my partner, Maz, while working at Murdoch University, where I eventually spent 22 years, mostly within the veterinary school. He became an enormous support in my riding journey. There's a funny story behind my nickname, Splash. Maz took Belle and me to the beach, where Belle promptly bolted and dumped me into the ocean. Belle and I eventually competed in dressage and para-dressage, but sadly, I lost her to colic. She will always have a special place in my heart. I later had a beautiful Andalusian gelding and trained my dog, Gus. As an assistant dog. Gus came riding with me, and we became wonderful companions. Sadly, I eventually lost my Andalusian to colic, too. That's when Digby came into my life. He was a successful standard-bred racehorse who Muzz retired from racing. I started bush riding him, eventually moved into para-dressage. Digby was enormous has enormous movement, which was incredibly difficult for me to sit to, particularly because my MS meant I could no longer rising trot. But with the help of my wonderful coach, Liz Talazzo, who we've had on this show a couple of times, good old stick she is, we kept working, and Digby and I have gone on to win many para-dressage competitions. Today, MS has affected my body profoundly, and getting me into the saddle is no small achievement. Muzz continues to help me, and Gus still comes along with me on my bush rides. Those rides are probably the most important thing to me. When I'm on Digby with Gus beside me, I'm not thinking about MS or what my body can no longer do. I'm simply riding. Horses have challenged me, frightened me, taught me, made me laugh, and broken my heart. But most importantly, they've given me a reason to keep adapting rather than giving up. MS has taken away many things, but it hasn't taken away my love of the horses or the freedom I feel when I'm riding. As long as I can get in the saddle with Digby underneath me and Gus beside me, I will keep riding. Geez, I'm about to... Actually, you've got a bit of tear in my head.
1: Well done.
0: Well done, you. Yep. Crikey. Well done for me for not crying. Jeez.
5: You're very faint, by the way. I don't know if it's my phone.
0: No, it's probably me. And I've got hard of hearing. You've got MS and I've got hard of hearing, so there you go. married. That's the trouble. Married. Okay. Now, what happens is you two, we will ask you questions. Now, those questions, you're happy with those questions I sent you?
4: Yep.
0: Okay.
5: Yep. No problem.
0: So we will do this individually. So it'll be Muzz, then Claire, then Muzz, then Claire, then Muzz, then Claire, then Muzz, and then we're going to get down to Claire because she is the queen of the hour, so we'll go from there. But you'll get asked individually by our presenters here. One will be Ian, Daryl, Gary, and myself. You want to hear my dulcet tones, so we'll go from there. So the first cab off the rank with a question is you, Ian.
2: Right, and a great pleasure to have Murray and Claire on the show tonight, and... Murray, the first question is for you. Have you tried other disciplines in the equestrian world?
4: Yes, Ian. I started out as a snotty-nosed 14-year-old riding track work, gallopers. I was also a valet at the gallops in the jockey's room. So that was me. I'm going to be a jockey, right or wrong. And, it was an elite trainer back then in Chile Trifone. Took one look at my feet and said, "You'll never make it. Look at your feet." And I thought, what's my feet got to do with me being a jockey? But as he was obviously wised up to the fact that my foot size said I was going to be 6'2", and 75 kilos, and he was dead right. So my jockey career got nipped in the bud very soon. But, yeah, that did a bit of rodeo work and alike, but, yeah, I was tall and skinny and didn't take the knocks too good, so that rodeo career was very short-lived.
0: Yeah, you got to have rocks in your head to do that job. I mean, and did you ever try sort of pony club stuff, you know, a bit of show jumping and dressage or anything like that?
4: No, it was always pretty much racing. Riding track work, the gallopers, it was racing orientated, and then a harness kicked in more through my dad, and that was probably the only thing left for me was going down that path, and I never sort of got the opportunity. I did have ponies when I was a kid. An old guy, Sid Ashby, had some ponies that he used for the Royal Show, and Dad was good mates with him because he was in the racing industry as well. So I got to play with them, but I never ever took it to the Gymkhana days.
2: Yeah. Your father had a great career in harness racing too, didn't he, Murray?
4: Pretty good, yeah. His brother was Lyle, was probably the most successful. He was probably a leading trainer and driver on a number of occasions. Dad was more a hobbyist, but was very successful in that too. He knew how to train babies and get them going right, something his brother probably didn't have the same ability to do, but, you know, big professional stables probably didn't have the time either. But, yeah, Dad was very good, and Dad sort of was one of the first that got into interval training with standardbreds, and he was quite successful with them based on interval training. Interval training is very time-consuming, so it wasn't ideal for big stables, but him being two or three horses, he was able to do it and did it well, and I copied his style, and, yeah, it's paid dividends for me because I've won a number of significantly good races, and still to this day, you know, I go okay for somebody that has just three or four horses in work.
0: And big feet and 6 foot two. And what about your driving? What happened there? I mean, you were driving at 17. Did you not sort of go?
4: I kept it up until probably 2 years ago. I probably got to a point where it was influenced by I didn't want to get hurt, and because of Claire's condition, you know, it would have made it extremely difficult for her to look after all my horses if I got smashed up. And it's not a case of if in that racing industry, it's a case of when.
0: Yes. Yeah.
4: So I sort of got to a point where I didn't want to take the risk. And at the end of the day, these younger ones nowadays, they drive, you know, what, 4 meetings a week, and they drive 4 or 5 times a night. My one drive a week or 2 drives a week just wasn't enough, in my opinion. I was putting in a lot of hard work from a training aspect, but I wasn't capitalising on it race night because I was putting too much pressure on myself as a driver. Mm. And when you do that, you make mistakes. And the younger ones have got the bravado that I used to have. They go into gaps and push and shove like I used to.
0: Yeah,
4: the gaps are there, and I go, nah, not gonna. Yeah. I could get hurt, so yeah. It was time to put up the white flag and just train.
0: Yeah. And it turned out to be a good choice as well. So, and where you go, Dale? I think you've got a question for Claire.
1: I've got a question for Claire, and welcome to the program, Claire. It's good to have you on board. How important has Muzz's support been? Sort of now that he's given away training and that he's looking after you.
5: Muzz's help, how important? You're very, very faint. Sorry about that. Did you say how important is Muzz's help to me?
0: Yes.
1: Yes.
5: Yeah, sorry, we've got, it's downpouring outside, so we've got background noise.
0: You're lucky person. Where are you? Where are you where it's raining?
5: Banja.
1: Oh, yeah, just around up, the corner from me on bike.
4: Jandakot Way.
5: Yeah.
0: Oh, there you go. Okay, carry on then with the question, with the answer.
5: That's right. His help is extremely important to me now because he's hands-on. As my disease has progressed, he's had to help me more and more and more. So he'll take me to the events. He'll tack up. He'll lunge if I need. He even baths and brushes if I need.
0: There you go.
5: And he's really good. Mounting and dismounting, well, that's pretty hard for me because I've got a lot of pain now and it can be quite confronting. But he always finds a way to get me up there. He made a mounting block that helped me get up there, so that was really good. And he's got a great sense of humour that always goes a long way. And even when I used to have my thoroughbred, one of the coaches for the para team, she said to me, your horse is very high energy. Murray, ideal if you would go down the back of SEC and gallop the track out of her. Yeah. And then by the time you get back, it would have taken the sting out of her. So he used to go down the back and even gallop like hell and then bring her back. So he will do anything. Nothing phases him. So he's been really, really great.
0: So do you use that ramp at the SEC, the disabled ramp that I built, believe it or not?
5: Well, the problem with the SEC's ramp is they've got it in a place that to get to, you've got to go across some sand. So my little buggy won't get across that sand. It will bog.
0: Oh.
5: And my current horse, Digby, which is Chiaroscuro, he can be a little bit of a spook. So it will take a lot to get him to saddle up that ramp for me to get on.
0: Oh, well, that's training for Muzz. There you go, Muzz. On the quiet, teaming up with him.
5: Yeah, but it's just because I can't walk very well at all, he literally, I have to get on as when he unloads the horse.
0: Oh.
5: So at the car.
0: Yeah, well,
5: so that's not at the ramp, so it makes it very, very difficult.
0: Yes, and it can. It's as you say, it's very confronting to people. People who are not don't see this stuff. It is quite confronting. Yeah, but they're all. I was 2IC, I'm digressed just slightly, I was 2IC at Sydney Olympics and I had to take on the Paralympics after all the able-bodied people left. They left me with the paras. I was gobsmacked. Gobsmacked at what the paras. One-legged man riding from the UK, a lady from Tanzania who had those little arms of flumite or whatever. She had two little hands sticking out her shoulders. Unbelievable. Just, you know, and we whinge. We able-bodied riders whinge, you know. Horse went like a busted bum, you know.
2: And it's remarkable how people like that can adapt, their situation.
0: Yeah, I think it's amazing.
5: Yeah, anyway. You have to try, don't you?
0: Well,
5: yeah.
0: If you don't. Yes, very trying. I hear you're very trying. Anyway.
5: Okay.
0: Okay, here we go, Gary.
7: I've got one here. I don't know myself. What is a technician building research and development?
4: When I went from UWA to Murdoch Uni. The position was a central workshop facility for the whole university. So you were building anaesthetic machines for vets and other equipment for vets, biological sciences. There was traps of varying natures and other equipment, physics, chemistry. It was a huge array of different work. And it was a lot of it was research and development and type stuff. When you became... I went there as a first-class machinist and basically you became a jack-of-all-trades because of the nature of the work. You had to become very good at welding, plastics, machining ceramics. It was an incredibly interesting job based on the variety of work from one-day ultra-high vacuum equipment in physics to veterinary equipment and bird traps for biological sciences. So, it had me there for 40 years. So, it was a great place.
0: And when you look at your Muzz, you wouldn't look at see that if you understand what I mean. I'm surprised. I didn't think you were. I don't know what I thought about when I first met you, but I didn't think you'd be that sort of technical nerdy, for want of a better term.
4: Yeah, I think that. Probably initially I didn't think the job was going to evolve the way it did. I thought I would be probably more one department, not several. And so you develop skills that you don't have a choice. You've got to find a way to manufactured this object. And a lot of the objects that you were manufacturing were from an idea in an academic's head. There was no drawings. There was nothing to base it on. It was just
0: an idea.
4: Fly by the seat of your pants. And so it became, you got better and better and better at it over time. Yeah. And, yeah, it was, well, as I say to people, Murdoch University was the best horse I had. Ran a place every fortnight when I got paid, guaranteed.
1: How did you?
4: And they always said, why didn't you go professional with the horse?
0: Yes.
4: With the racehorses. And I went, I couldn't. I don't think I'd be very good at being a professional trainer. And two, that job was just, it was guaranteed.
0: Yes.
4: Every fortnight, there was the paycheck.
0: Yeah.
4: And I have to admit, there were certain days when, figuratively speaking, the horse never got pulled out of the box. I turned up at 8 and I went home at 4 and never did a damn thing.
1: It was,
4: it was a great job. Could not have wanted. Well, you stay there for 40 years for a reason.
1: I was going to ask you how come you found time to do what you did with the horses, with what you've just said about how hard you worked in the building.
4: I have to look back now and wonder. Well, 4:30 starts of a morning. Winter, summer. Summer was good. But winter, 4:30 starts to get 3 horses worked before I got to work at 8 o'clock. It was hard going, I have to admit, and leave. I would leave work early to go to race meetings, but I'd have to make that time up. So there was many a day working weekends to make up that lost time for going to race meetings. So, I look back now and go, it was not easy. Not easy at all.
0: But good jobs never are, mate. But if you get enjoyment out of it, it makes it a little bit easier. Okay, Claire, how did you adapt your riding as your MS progressed?
8: It's been quite a roller coaster, to be honest, because I've had the MS for over 30 years. And the fact that I've got primary progressive, it will always get worse. So your bar keeps raising. It would be great if it stayed where it was, but it doesn't. And so it just always got worse. When I had the thoroughbred Belle, I did a lot of retraining with her to allow for what I couldn't do in the future. So I used to go, when I kept her in 1D, I used to go jogging around 1D in hand and pretend to trip. Oh, yeah. And every time I tripped, she would rear up and carry on. But because I was better then, I could hang on. And then she sort of like got used to it. And then eventually when my legs got so bad and I did start to fall over, and I sort of did fall over at her feet, she just stood there quietly while I held onto her leg and then pulled up on her leg so I could stand again and use her neck to pull me back up again. So it was a lot of retraining to allow, because she was quite a reactive horse, to allow for this disease to take form as it did. She was a terrible pullbacker, so you had to be really careful around her in that way. And one day I did fall right under her feet, and she just stepped up around me and was really careful around me. But you sort of like make changes as you go along, but she went over and beyond for me. So she was like, you wouldn't believe, a horse understands. It's almost like they understand what you're going through, and they just make adjustments and make training. So I retrained her to voice with my, instead of using my seat and legs as it got worse. Heather McDonald, she was my trainer at the time, and she then said, look, you're going to have to sit trot, which I absolutely hated. So, and she was a bit of a rushy horse, so we used to have to do loads and loads of 10-meter circles and trot until she slowed down, and we sort of like try to adapt that way. And things like when I'm out in the bush on her, if she bucked and shot off, I just stop her and back her up, back up again. And then she learns that she can't keep bolting off when things got a bit scary.
0: Yeah.
8: But yet when Muzz got on her, and if he ever wanted to go over the track and take her track work just for a bit of fun, she went immediately back into a galloper and would go down the fire break going sideways or bucking or carrying on like you wouldn't believe.
0: Yeah.
8: It was like two different horses with two different people. When I sadly lost her, I kind of lost my way a bit then. So it was kind of like losing my legs all over again. And I got really, really down on that. But eventually I went and got myself that Andalusian that you mentioned. And Muzz used to do things like to help because he was quite reactive in the way he was quite scared of things. Every time he walked past the horse, he would tap the horse on the bum and even tapped it. He made him shoot forward and carry on. So eventually sort of desensitized him to certain things. And then I used to take him out in the bush with my dog and I retrained my, he's a Kelpie cross hunterway. And he used to come out sort of riding in the bush with me. And because he was reactive to things in the bush, it was quite handy because the dog would go charging off left, right and center, pushing through the bush. And the horse eventually learns whatever's out there is not actually going to hurt him. So that was the sort of like way I just tried to do like desensitization things as I went along.
0: Yeah.
8: Things sort of changed when the spasticity got quite acute. So it made my riding a lot harder. With Digby, he's got, like you said, a really big trot. So that's been quite hard going. So the first year when Murray said, look, he's retiring him because he won his last race, I started riding around the paddock. And then I started taking him out in the bush, and I just used to walk him the best I could because I literally three strides and you would get me bouncing like you would not believe. So it got quite tricky. And then Liz Terrazzo came and helped me, as in she came and gave like some coaching sessions with him. And she really is quite good. She sort of pushed me outside my comfort zone and she made me work with it. And then I did a lot of training at the gym to try and allow for it as well. I used to go to Ebony, Obliterate Training. She used to put me, she still does really good training sessions with me. I've got an exercise physio that does things with me. We're always trying to change. And like Liz will always look at, look, this equipment might help. Like things like monkey straps, attaching the girth to your stirrups. Things like that. We've made little adjustments as we've gone along, really. Some days are quite confronting with my disease, but, we've just tried to adapt as we go along. And Murray somehow has always found a way to get me into the saddle, even though it looks impossible. So,
0: well, you get the old block, you'll have the old block and tackle from the days of the night, the nights involved, won't it? We'll be hitching you up on a...
4: It's coming.
0: Now, just for my ignorance on as far as your MS, now that's your muscular deteriorates, I take it. Excuse my ignorance.
8: No, it's my brain and spine is full of lesions. So it is quite bad now. So it looks like, basically, my brain and spine looks like fireworks night.
0: Oh.
8: So it's full. If you take an MRI, it just, the whole thing lights up.
0: Oh.
8: So my specialist has always said it's kind of amazing I'm still on my feet, let's say, or I'm still able to walk.
0: Will there be a time when you actually won't be able to get your leg over, for want of a better term?
8: There could be. I'm really trying to push it. Early on in the piece, a lot of specialists said, you are stupid riding because you're going to cause more problems. And even my specialist, my neuro specialist, said to me early on the piece, he said, you will lose your legs. And he said, you are basically a car with no brakes, no steering, going along the top of a cliff. You're going to go over. We just don't know when you are.
0: Oh.
8: And I thought that made me really fight all the more.
0: Yes.
8: And then a couple of years later, or 2-3 years later, he said, Claire, do not give up riding. It's kept you going. Mm. So, yeah.
0: That's what I have to do
8: to keep my body strong.
0: Good. This is a good promotion for all those unfortunate people who have been diagnosed with MS. Get yourself a horse.
8: Yeah.
0: Get out there and be as normal as you can and make it work for yourself and not don't let the disease grab hold of you. That's all I can say. I'm going to get
8: the best you can. I mean, you do things for safety as well. Like I'll wear like a Falls Detect watch.
0: Yes.
8: If I come off the horse. But saying that, I have come off the horse because he's very much like, if a kangaroo comes out, he's very much like, save yourself, I'm out of here. So once he did actually drop me, the Falls Detect watch didn't actually go off.
0: Oh.
8: And I had to try and find a way to quickly ring Murray and say, get to the major road intersection and stop my horse from getting across the road because he was blind.
0: Do you wear one? Do you wear one of those explosive jackets the eventers wear?
8: Not yet, but I know if that goes on, he'd be out of here with that bang.
0: Oh, I definitely would be. Yeah, I mean, there's no two ways about that. And yes, okay.
8: Yeah, that's pretty full on.
0: Right, we'll go back.
8: I use those shocks, you know, those open run headsets.
0: Yeah, when I'm riding. Yeah.
8: So if I get into any major dramas, I can always say to my phone, call Muzz, and I need help getting to this because I'm out in the bush. I'm a long way away from anywhere, and it's really deep sand and it's motorbike territory.
0: Yeah.
8: So I have to be very aware and pick my times that I'm out there as well. Mm. So, and it's filled with trash as well, unfortunately, now. People keep dumping out there, which is sad.
0: Go on.
8: So, yeah.
2: And on the phone tonight, we have a special guest in Murray Lindor, a very successful reinsman, and also Claire McNaughton, successful para equestrian.
0: Yes, that's right.
2: So my next question is for Muzz. What qualities makes a good racehorse, Muzz?
9: Chiaroscuro is a classic example. I like the horse. Claire says he has a massive overstride. And I said, yeah, but the family goes for its knee badly. And I was a bit turned off by him. But, I don't know, a little bit of her equestrian background, like the way he walked, like the way he moved. And, yeah, the bidding got to 18,000. I wasn't going to go any further, but she said one more. And, yeah, 18.5 grand. And, yeah, we brought him home. But, yeah, he proved me wrong. So a lot of it's a little bit hit and miss, but I have to admit I do place a lot of value in resting heart rates. I haven't had too many good horses that have elevated heart rates all the time. You know, even in track work, they come in with low heart rates. They invariably become very good racehorses, so... But unfortunately, at yearling sales, you don't, or even when breeding, you don't know the heart capacity. But I do place a fair bit of emphasis on cardiovascular progress as they grow and get older. Some, the elevated heart rates just continue to stay high and never, the good ones seem to low over time or lower.
2: What qualities does that help? Is that endurance? Is that one of the main things?
9: Yeah, to be able to sustain high speed when as we say, with a good motor, they can sustain high speed, and that's what gets results. When they don't have a motor, they'll get results early in their career when their company they're racing against is ordinary, but when they get up to metropolitan stages, that's when that motor comes into play and sees success or no success. So,
0: sounds like your heartbeat rises every time you get a phone call from Claire. Come find me. Heartbeat.
9: Yeah.
8: It doesn't happen too often, but he does probably. Yeah.
9: Or when she rings and says, "Why isn't my horse got a rug on?" Hasn't my horse got a pale brush? When my heart rate goes through the roof.
0: Exactly, and then you go, and then when am I getting a bath? Then it races even more. But we'll worry about that later. Okay, Claire, where you go, Darryl?
1: Claire, what does being on a horse give you

0: All I've really got to watch for is drivers on the road that has absolutely no horse awareness. And I guess the odd roo that comes out and, or the motorbike that might come out and scare you. But yeah, I just like the freedom it comes with.
1: Well, at least you can hear the motorbike, but not the roo.
0: Yeah, but I can't get out of that. I can't go charging off. Like, I used to be able to go trotting, cantering, or galloping off.
2: Yeah.
0: I can't do that anymore because I've got a sit trot, and it's motorbike territory, so it's up and down, up and down, up and down. So to try and sit trot that at speed is going to be fun.
1: Maybe you should teach your horse to shoot off the back of the horse, and maybe you could take an air rifle with you. That'll sting him.
0: Yes.
3: A double barrel shotgun.
1: No, that's over there.
4: Yeah.
1: Okay, I think Gary.
5: Murray.
4: Yes, Gary.
5: Everything you've been through, what does it mean to you to still see Claire riding DB with Gus beside her?
4: I have to admit, I probably thought when I first met Claire, when she was right into dressage, I thought, I won't be caught dead at a dressage competition. I have to admit, I get probably more enjoyment out of her success at dressage comps, and especially with my ex-racehorse, probably a little bit added joy that he's now off the track and he's getting pretty good success off the track. And just the enjoyment I get from seeing her out there competing and, giving Claire the opportunity to go out and do things that, not a lot of people would be prepared to put in the hard yards to allow her to achieve that, gives me a lot of personal satisfaction to see what she can achieve.
1: It's called Love is Blind.
4: Dead right there. And, credit to her, the day before he raced and he won his last race, she was riding him around the paddock. People reckon, you're mad. He's fully fit racehorse. But I don't know, there's something about horses with her that they go to sleep with her, like a galloper. Well, if I got on her, she became an instant racehorse and a lunatic.
2: Yeah.
4: The next day, Claire would get on her and she would just melt and walk down the fire break like she was asleep. And I just thought, this is remarkable, that the connection that she has with these horses, it just sends them to sleep and they calm right down. With me, I know it's a different character, but that amazes me what she can achieve with a horse that, I probably couldn't achieve because I probably wouldn't have the patience. I wouldn't.
1: You're one of those riders we have when I did a lot of dressage with my first wife. You got what we call electric bum. You got one of those hot asses, mate. That just
4: For sure.
1: You make a gallop.
4: Yeah, that's me. I want high speed and we're there to do a job, whereas Claire's there to educate.
1: Yes. Yes, and she's done a very good job. Done a very good job on you as well.
4: I have to admit, what she puts up with and goes through, I would have spat the dummy over the fence, and no way would I go and pick it up.
1: There you go. Good on you.
4: It would stay there. Yeah. Whereas she picks the dummy up the next day and goes again and again and again, and I find that remarkable. That her resilience is just amazing,
1: yes,
4: from my perspective.
1: Okay. Are you having have a quick scotch or something, mate? Get your thoughts back. Now, Claire, was there a moment when you realised that riding wasn't just a hobby, it was something I needed?
0: I guess it was what I just touched on beforehand. It just kept me mobile. I guess the neurologist that said to me, you've just got to stay in the saddle for as long as you can, because I think that is really helping your core. It is helping. I think there are some exercises for people with MS. They say it's really good to sit on a 44-gallon drum because that then, is really good for all your muscles to stretch. Basically, sitting on him is like a 44-gallon drum. Yeah. So, it's an all-round fitness thing constantly. Keeps you aware as you're going along. It can't let you go to sleep.

0: and it keeps your core stronger, and you just gives you something to keep challenging yourself for, I guess.
1: Yeah.
0: Okay. That's really basically it. Yeah, I've just got to keep doing it if I want to keep mobile, because my fear of not being mobile is much greater.
2: And Claire, what has this journey taught you about resilience? And certainly you need a lot of resilience in what you've had to go through.
0: There are plenty of terrible health conditions and circumstances in the world that people have to put up with and that's dealt to us. So I can only say what this has done to me. But saying that, I've always lived by a saying, you can choose to hurry up living or hurry up dying. You get one life, and you just got to give it a go. If I quit, I'm only cutting my own throat, and I'm very scared I'm going to lose my legs and my body strength. I just don't want that to happen. I'm just so worried of, if I don't push myself, I might get up the next day and I can't walk. So, and there are days that I can't walk. You know, it's been a bit touch and go. Some days when I'm going off to see Ebony at the gym, I can't barely walk around the house, and she will say, look, I can come to you because I've got a gym at home. So I've just got to keep pushing through and keep trying, because you know, a muscle, you've got to keep working to keep it going.
1: Yeah.
0: But when things go, you know, down, it's pretty bad. It can get pretty, pretty dismal and pretty hard. So it is a roller coaster.
2: And your partner, Mars, has been wonderful. And I have a cousin who has MS as well. And her husband's been magnificent over the years. So I can imagine Mars would be very much the same. And you know, it to go through life with these things, it's great to have a great partner.
0: Yeah, it's no mean feat. I mean, it is no mean feat, and I sometimes feel it's really not fair on him, because, you know, I'd love to be doing more, but yeah, I'm kind of limited more and more now, which is a real pain. So I try and do as much as I can, but the muscle strength isn't there that it was. So you just got to keep trying to what you can do.
1: As you said, it's no mean feat, and he's got big feet, apparently. anyway.
0: Yeah.
1: Okay,
3: hang on, I've been with him for 25 years. You get less for murder.
1: Oh, I know, mate. That's like most married blokes. So you join the queue. Join the queue. Yeah, they were all the same. We love them. I don't know what it is about it, but we love them.
2: I think you get parole after a few years, don't you, normally?
1: Yeah. You put your foot in it in that one, didn't you? Big one as well. Okay, Daryl.
3: Yeah.
4: Claire, what do you think horses have given you that MS can never take away?
0: I guess the fun, the connection, the trust, the peace, and the achievement. And I also love watching Muzz train when he gets youngsters and achieve in his sport. I guess it's all round. They're just beautiful horses. They're both beautiful animals, really, to be honest. I just like being part of it, I guess.
4: Yeah, I watch a lot of television programs, and I have worked in the horse industry, in the stock feed industry, and it's amazing, and you spoke about Gus as well, what he does for you. It's amazing how animals can pick up what we humans have got and help us.
0: Yes.
1: Success.
0: Yes. I agree. When that time when the roo jumped out and Digby said, I'm out of here, and left me sort of like in the sand, the spasticity did kick in, and I just couldn't bend my legs. I couldn't do anything. And I was totally unaware, because he was out with me and I didn't even think about it. But my horse had gone off, but my dog just immediately, he came and laid absolutely right alongside me, squashed up to my side, and did not move the whole time I was there until Murray came out and found me. And I was there for a while. You know, I trained him to be my assistant dog, but it's only self-trained. So, and he said, you know, he was a high-energy dog, which loved to chase things, so I had to be very aware of that. But he has gone over and above. He's just been brilliant. He really is. You know, we got him at 6 months old, and he's now 13, and if it's not too hot, he still comes out and does the kilometres with me, which is really great. I can't say enough in admiration of him.
1: Is there not a device you could put on his collar, GPS, for Muzz to come and find you, or something where, let's say you can't get your dog and bone to ring him, that you could pull something?
3: I can find it. That Life 360 gives me a pretty good idea where, as long as Claire's still got a phone on her.
1: Yes.
3: But it was the full factor that the phone should... the watch should ring me straight away when she hits the deck, but it doesn't sometimes.
1: Yeah.
0: It actually cut me off from actually ringing Murray, so I was so worried the horse was going to hit the road before I could actually get a call out.
1: So with your brilliance, Muzz, that you seem to be at making things and debate, can you not put something on the dog's collar that if Claire is disabled, and I don't mean it in a horrible sense, but you're unable to actually make a call or that damn thing doesn't go off, you could actually pull something on his collar, like an EPIRB, for want of a better term?
3: We have looked at GPS trackers for him.
1: Yes.
3: Probably for multiple reasons, just one to keep an eye on, because he does go for wanders at times. But, unfortunately, the area we're in, we also have a lot of, connection issues.
1: Oh, yeah.
3: And I think a lot of the phone or the watch not connecting and other things, we've heard that sometimes the dog could go off the property and it wouldn't register.
1: Oh.
3: We haven't actually been able to find a product that has a kilometre or 2 kilometre range. If I'm at home, there probably is registering if I go away from home. But
0: that black spot
3: has proven to be
0: a headache
3: in that sense. So,
1: well, there's something for you to develop, my old friend, and you never know.
3: Well, if it's to do with metal, I'm travelling all right. If it's electronics, I'm absolutely lost.
1: Yeah, but I think you can cajole somebody who's... You're good at electronics, aren't you, Gary?
4: No,
1: you're trouble changing a plug.
4: Yes.
1: Okay, well, let's something for you to think about down the track, and maybe I'll have to think something along the line. Now, okay, Gary, you've got one.
4: I've got one here. Claire, MS hadn't happened, do you think your lives would have been a completely different path?
0: Yes, I mean, yes. I mean, MS has really slowed me down. I really can say that. I used to love going, I love world travel. I love travelling, which, I miss. I really miss being able to do that easily. It's a lot harder now. To Muzz's disgust, I probably would have taken on some rescue dogs.
1: Oh.
0: And we would have a stable.
3: Not some, lots.
1: Yeah.
0: And we'll probably have a stable full of horses.
3: Rescue horses.
1: Yeah. Oh, yeah. Oh. Looks like it'll be rescuing you, Muzz. We're going to get rescue partner.
3: Yeah, I'd have to go and find an 18-year-old somewhere.
1: Oh, yeah, no, that comes with grief.
0: Yeah, they come with trouble. Yeah, I told Matt.
1: Exactly right. Yeah, then you'll wake up, Muzz.
0: I love jumping. I used to love jumping, and I would like to have taken that further.
1: Yeah.
0: I would love to do things like long-distance riding. I would like to ride the higher levels of dressage, which have been really good because in my younger days I used to, ride that. There was an international dressage horse where I learned all the movements, and it was lovely to ride. I had to do some jumping on that, so I missed doing all that sort of things. I just love going for long walks and hiking and with the dog. I miss that. I'm really an outdoor girl. So, and I used to, earlier days, I used to help Murray with his racehorse, whether it's hosing down or I even had, I used to jog them.
1: Yeah.
0: And I would have liked to train my own racehorse, given that a go, because with Murray there, he would have been a great teacher, to be honest.
1: And I suppose tin lids were never a part of the equation either, had you not had MS.
0: If what, sorry?
1: Tin lid. If you'd never had the kids, if you'd had MS, I can't say you weren't interested, but I mean, would children have entered your life had you not had MS?
0: Yeah, I would have. I did want children. Early on in the piece, I was actually told if I had children, you could exacerbate it and you could make it. I mean, they found out later on that that's not necessarily correct. But I didn't want to be a mum that held back my child by being disabled. Yeah. And I was very much a person that liked to do things with, you know, children are for playing, doing stuff, getting involved. And if I was, if it exacerbated, it got worse, I wouldn't have been able to do that. So because I was advised it wasn't a good idea, I was still like hesitant to do it because I didn't, it was my, when I was diagnosed with MS, it was my biggest fear because I've been all about being mobile. And so that was one of my hate things. Give me something I can properly fight. And when I was diagnosed, there was nothing they could give me for it.
1: Yeah.
0: And the way I was diagnosed was, you know, you've got MS. And I said, they said, what do you know about it? And I said, nothing really, apart from people in wheelchairs. And he just looked at me and said, let's hope not, hey?
1: Yeah.
0: So, yeah, I didn't really, yeah, I was very scared about it. I didn't tell anybody. I didn't tell anybody I got it for the first 10 years. I just pretended everything was absolutely fine.
2: Do you get together with other MS sufferers as well, Claire, and
1: like a
2: compare
1: club?
2: Your
0: yeah,
2: stories?
0: Yeah, I do.
2: And,
0: the MSWA, they've been great because they've got me in touch with, we have like a coffee group every month, but I have to be honest, I'm probably the most disabled physically, walking-wise, the slowest out of everybody. Everybody else, you know, a lot of them can walk absolutely fine and, yeah, which is really lovely for them. But, yeah, it affects everybody so different and there's so many different types of MS. But there's one called primary progressive, which is what I've got, and only 10% of people get that. So they said I just got the short straw because I got that one. It's the one you don't want. So, yeah, some people it can finish you within a shorter time. But I just, you just got to just keep fighting, really, don't you, to get chance. But, yeah, to change your mind on that. So I think you've only got one option, really, and that is you've got one life.
1: Yeah,
0: you've got
1: write a book. Yeah. You should write a book.
0: Book, no.
1: Why not?
0: Me?
1: Well, you don't write with your feet. You write with your hands. You've still got a brain.
0: Yeah, I can write.
1: Well, come on, Dad. I reckon you would be, it'd be inspirational. It really would. I'll be honest with you. I wrote a book once about going down to Kosciuszko with 10 blokes chasing Brumby. So you could, it's amazing what you could do. I think it would be really interesting. I think, and anybody else has got that affliction for
0: what I'd love, if anybody with MS is listening to this, I would just love them to give something a go that they absolutely love because you can do it, but I know you need support and things like that, but there are people out there that can support you.
1: Yeah.
0: You know, and so a lot of them, they ride horses, but they won't get back on again.
1: Yeah.
0: And they just need to try. Like, you can go to the RDA and ride one of their horses, and they'll get you back on, and they'll make sure you're safe. And it's so good for your body, you know, if they can do it. And it's in, like, a safer environment. So,
1: So before I get to the last question I want to ask you, but what is your category in the paras? Are you an S something?
0: I'm grade two, so... Yeah, I'm a grade two now. I used to be a better grade before, as in less disabled grade beforehand. But as things have got worse, it just changes the grade and you get... So grade one is probably the most disabled, and then you've got grade two, grade three, grade four, et cetera.
1: Are you going to end in the one bracket or not if you get into progressive deterioration?
0: If I get to grade one?
1: Yeah.
0: I'll keep trying if Murray can get me on board. Good luck, Muzz. Yeah. I don't know.
3: Anything's possible. We will keep going as long as capable.
1: There's a girl at the Sydney Olympics. She rode in a chair. The saddle was made like a chair.
0: Really?
1: She had no legs. The shortest arms. How she got round this dressage test, I don't know. But it was like a chair, so she couldn't fall out.
0: Yeah.
1: You know. So that.
3: Yeah, I saw one girl riding with the reins in her mouth.
1: Yeah,
3: and I just thought,
1: she's probably texting her husband using both hands. Doing something like that. Okay, we're going to push down. I've got one more question, Claire, now. If you could sum up what horses have given you throughout your life in just a few words, what would you say? Few words. The word is few words.
0: just basically what I said earlier: fun, connection, trust, peace, and achievement,
5: and a good boyfriend.
1: Well, they're hard to come by, you know, because they get older and they get weary, and it's, that all sort of happens.
5: Well, tell me about it.
0: Well, yeah, grumpier.
1: Yeah, grumpier. And, mate, for 26, you're doing pretty well. All I can say, because she's keeping you young. Yeah, she's keeping you young. Anyway, good on you too. It's been inspirational.
4: Fantastic.
1: And I hope people out there that are listening have unfortunately been afflicted with any form of discipline or disability. Riding is amazing what it can do for you. And
0: it is. Just fight through the best you can. I mean, it's just, spasticity did change everything for me. It made it a lot harder, but you just got to try and find a way to do the best you can with what you've got. Yeah. But like I say, you've got one life. Give it a go. Give it a go. Right. You can only but try. If it doesn't work, it doesn't work, but you gave it a go.
1: Right. So now, listen, I'll you and I will catch up somewhere at the SEC or somewhere. We'll have a beer at that bar I met you at that night.
0: Yeah, sounds good.
1: And I think Muzz was propping up the window. I don't know what he was doing, but a couple of jars will be all right. So, listen, on behalf of the team, it's been fantastic, inspirational, and good on you. All I can say is got more guts than I've got, Gail, at this stage anyway. So,
0: I have.
1: Love you, Gail. It's really good. Interesting to talk to you. And Mazza,
4: and too.
1: You've done well, me old chon, and I'm sure there's light at the end of the tunnel. It might be a pinhole, but next week it'll be a needle hole or a darning needle to get there. Don't you worry, mate.
4: Yeah.
5: Oh, yeah. As I said to her, we're in this journey together.
4: Yep.
5: And to be perfectly honest, I'm enjoying the journey.
1: Yeah.
5: As debilitating as it is for her, I'm enjoying the journey.
1: But in your case, it's not hooker by crook, it's hooker by crutch.
5: Yes, dead right.
1: Yeah, mate, good on you. Okay, mate.
5: It's hard to get good old geldings like me.
1: That's true. That, you know, I've been ridden into the ground.
5: Unlike
1: to piss off, yes.
5: And thrashed to within an inch of our lives.
1: Yes, but that's why you're
4: still
1: there.
4: You've done very well, yeah, exactly. And I'm sure you've inspired a lot of our listeners tonight,
1: too. Yeah,
2: been a pleasure.
1: Yeah, been absolutely great.
5: Thank you.
1: On behalf of the team, fantastic, and I'm sure we'll keep the progress going, and I'll see it some competitions, and congratulations on your win at the SEC there, young lady.
4: Yep.
0: Thank you very much. Thank you, that's really good.
1: All right, team,
4: thanks,
1: wonderful.
5: Thanks, guys.
4: Good night.
0: Thank you very much.
1: Ciao.
0: Thanks a lot. Cheers.
1: Station sponsor, Talking Horses and Dogs, 91.3, is Jarrodale Equestrian Centre. Jarrodale Equestrian Centre is more than just a riding school. It's a medicine for the soul. The stunning 150-acre property in the foothills of the southern Perth Hills is a perfect place to regain your vitality, boost your confidence and free your mind, all while being on top of, on mounted on nature, or with nature on the back of a gentle Australian stock horse. JEC offers a host of fun outdoor activities aimed at getting back to nature, where they are interested in equestrian events like show jumping and dressage, looking for a unique team bonding experience, or you're keen to take in a spectacular view on horseback. Jarrodale's vast open space is the ideal location. School holiday riding camps, which I presume would be chockers at the moment, are offered for all ages, as well as polo cross instruction, wine and dine with horses, and birthday party rides. As a result of her experiences, owner Sally Galvin has lent her support as an ambassador, raising awareness about mental health, and that it is how the Blue Tree Project was born. Visitors to Jarrodale will notice the imposing and very impressive blue tree on the property, which serves as a conversation starter. Sadly, every day, 8 Australians take their lives, and Sally wants people to speak up if they are worried. It is okay to be not okay, she says. When you saddle up to ride a horse at Jarrodale, you're in safe and professional hands. Sally is well adept at riding, having begun competing in polo cross when she was 6 years of age, and she has hand-selected a team of staff who have undergone vigorous training and professional development to ensure every rider receives quality instruction and a truly enjoyable experience. To find out more, phone 9525 5025 or 0427 255 291, or email all lowercase and one word, info@jarrodaleequestrian.com.au. Now, Gary, how are we for that's it?
6: Minus. Well over.
1: Okay, well, I've got a very quick. Next week we have
4: Sue Page,
1: well-known queen dressage of the dressage world. Oh, that is going to be a good one. This is going to be brilliant. We go back a long way, Sue and I. Simon Barry. 0474655533, simon.barry20@gmail.com. We are on Facebook. Gary, how many?
6: Oh, again, didn't look.
1: How good is that? He's just slacking.
6: Not going well.
1: You're not going well at all. 388, I think it was. Tracy told me that,
6: didn't
1: he? Or 38.
6: Yeah,
1: 338. Yeah, well, yeah. That's better than what we started all those months ago, lads. So let's keep bringing them in. Keep liking the station. Give us some ideas who you want to interview. And there is also a podcast which is available either on Friday or Monday. So we're over time. And I've got to get Gary home to bed because he's crook. Yeah. And they're up tonight. So it's a good night from me. And it's good night from me.
4: Good night from him.
1: And good night from Ian.

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6: Today's special guest on episode 82 of Great Sporting Lives played 59 tests for Australia, primarily as an opening batter, scoring 9 centuries. He also played 83 one-day internationals. And in domestic cricket, he captained Western Australia to 3 successive Sheffield Shield titles in the late 1980s. He also played league football for East Fremantle in the WAFL in the mid-1970s. Graham Wood, welcome to Great Sporting Lives.
7: Thanks, Glenn. Yeah, great to be here.
6: Well, Graham, let's go back to the start of your story. Born in November 1956, as we mentioned, you're a very handy multi-sportsman. So growing up, you were excelling at both cricket and Australian football. As a young bloke, was there one of those sports in your teens that you preferred over the other?
7: I think not really as, sort of primary school level. I was brought up in Hilton Park. My back fence, or our back fence, was Brad Hardy's side fence. So we used to have some pretty good scratch matches and bloody games between the Hardys and the Woods. But I think those days, summer you played cricket, winter you played footy, and that early stages it was I love both the sports. It's probably when I got to sort of under 17s, under 18s. That I started to move more towards cricket and concentrate more on cricket, but still love footy, and it was great to get the opportunity to play at East Fremantle when I was sort of 18. And unfortunately, I had to give it away when I was 19 because of cricket commitments.
6: Did you play representative state footy and cricket as a young bloke in your teens?
7: Not representative football, no. I certainly played cricket. We were successful in the schoolboys under 19s, a team captained by David Bell, who was obviously an outstanding hockey player. But Terry Alderman played in that side, Greg Shippard. I played in that, but not in football. But I probably grew a little bit later than was expected for, say, under 16s representative football. But developed a little bit later.
6: How old were you then when you actually went down to East Fremantle and joined part of their squad?
7: I went to, originally there were 4 competitions. There was obviously league seconds, thirds and fourths. Fourths was coached by a mate of mine, still Ross Keegan. I played half a dozen games in the fourths, then went up to the thirds, was fortunate enough to play in a premiership for East Fremantle that year under Normie Rogers, who was a legend down at the club, and then the following year was fortunate enough to play league football.
6: You speak about fortunate enough. Rick Gouchy does an incredible job in the history of the WAFL. He has a website, WAFL Footy Facts. And I went on there. Yep. You made your league debut round 4, 1975, against Claremont at East Fremantle Oval, and you had 32 disposals and kicked a goal. That's an incredible performance on your debut.
7: I think I got a Sandover medal vote that day. It
6: was remarkable.
7: I played on a guy named Panizza. I played for
6: Daryl Panizza.
7: Claremont. Daryl Panizza or something, and it was a good game, played in the centre, and I look back fondly on my time at East Fremantle. Still got some really good mates from East Fremantle, and it was a really football's it's a bit different to cricket. Cricket is obviously a team sport, but is a little bit more individual. Whereas football, I really enjoyed the camaraderie of the teamwork and the team atmosphere.
6: Remarkable, as I said, 32 disposals on debut. And back in those days, 32 disposals was a hell of a lot. I mean, nowadays we see a lot of players rack them up. It was a lower possession game back in the mid-1970s. But you ended up playing only 14 games for East Fremantle over a span of 3 years. Did you suffer injuries, or what was the issue there after such a sparkling debut?
7: Yeah, correct. I played that game in the following week against as a game against Subiaco. Tony Bahadja was playing, and he actually handballed the ball to me, and then I got I did my shoulder. So I was out basically for the remainder of that season. Played a handful of games when I come back, and then the following year I had an issue with my hamstring. And I suppose from that perspective, that guided me more towards cricket. The fact that I had those couple of injuries so young. And I thought, obviously, from a longevity perspective, cricket was probably going to be a more palatable sport to play.
6: You're involved nowadays coaching the first 11 at Christchurch, and even for boys that age, the landscape has changed nowadays, that the seasons overlap so much. But back in those days when you were playing in the mid-70s, late-70s, and then all of a sudden you're in a Sheffield Shield squad as well, how did you cope with all that?
7: Well, there's quite a funny story to that. It's obviously not as bad now because the sports now try to obviously dominate and get the best young boys and girls that are 15 and 16 years of age. But I had the fortune to be able to play both. But as I got into the higher levels and obviously league football at East Fremantle, it became a little bit more taxing. And I think Alan Joyce took over as coach from John Todd, which would have been my third season down there. And I had a chat to Joycey and I said, look, Alan, I'd love playing footy here at East Fremantle, but my first passion's probably cricket. And, to train four nights a week, I'm going to really struggle in the pre-season. He nodded his head, said, yep, that's fine. We'll entertain that and make sure that can be done. So my great mate Ken Judge and another young bloke, John Petronier, I picked him up to go to the announcement of the league squads. The league squad got announced. We went into the change rooms and Alan said, well, if anyone here can't commit to 4 days a week, you better put your hand up. So I thought, oh, well, I've had a chat to him. Everything's fine. So I put my hand up and he said, oh, we're going to have to make a decision. And so I just picked my bag up and walked out of the room. And to this day, the rumour was that Judgy, all he said was, how am I going to get home?
6: That doesn't surprise me. Now, Graham, just around the time of your last game in the WAFL, a little bit before it, you made your first class debut for Western Australia. And not many people would have done this. Your first class debut was actually against a touring team. It was actually against England. Now, that was a team that was captained by Tony Gregg and included the likes of Bob Willis and Alan Knott. You opened the batting alongside Rick Charlesworth. You mentioned David Bell. Rick Charlesworth, yep. Another very famous name in hockey. You made 37 in the first innings, one in the second. What was it like debuting at first-class level against effectively a test-strength opposition?
7: Well, I'd been making a lot of runs in district cricket, and I probably thought that I might have been given an opportunity throughout that season, but WA was still a very strong side at that stage. And what eventuated was that Bruce Laird actually come down with shingles, and I was at Steve's Nedlands Park Hotel having a couple of just quiet beers with my mates, and my father arrived, and I thought, oh, what's going on here? And obviously no mobile phones in those days, and he said, oh, mate, you're playing for WA tomorrow against the MCC. So it happened very, very quickly. They were on the way. They were coming from India. I think they were on the way to play the centenary test at the MCG. And I found out on that afternoon, and I hadn't even trained with the state squad or anything, so I was thrust straight into it, but thoroughly enjoyed it, the atmosphere of the Wacker, and as I say, playing against the MCC.
6: How'd you sleep that night? All of a sudden, I mean, normally you get a bit of a warning, but you're 24 hours out, hey, you're making your first class debut tomorrow and you're going to be playing against a team captained by Tony Gregg.
7: Yeah, well, I think the thing with youth is that, when you're 20, 21, you really haven't got too many fears. And I think if I'd been a bit older, you might have been a bit worried about it. But I took it on board, and I thought it was a great opportunity for me. And sort of after that World Series took off and, Bruce departed, and that basically gave me the opportunity to play for WA. And, as I say, open with Rick Charlesworth, who I'd been playing cricket with at the University Cricket Club.
6: Well, we mentioned you made 37 in that first innings against the touring Englishmen, so you hung around at the crease for quite some time. What are your specific memories of that first-class innings?
7: I just think the playing on the centre wicket at the Wacker at that stage.
6: Mm.
7: The Wacker was a very different configuration to what it is now. Mm. People from yesteryear realise that, but people around today don't realise that there were three wicket blocks, and to get the opportunity to play on that, you either had to play in a district final or a first class game, and playing, given the opportunity to do that, but then to be thrust into play with such greats as Lilly and Marsh and these sort of guys, and I knew obviously Tony Gregg was playing, and I think Boycott also, and Randall, and these sort of blokes, and one day you're playing at UCC, and the next day you're up against those guys. So, and also the crowd, I think, the fact that I'd never played in front of a crowd to that extent, and the Wacker in those days when it was full, just had such a great atmosphere.
6: Not so much that game, but throughout your career, were you a nervous player? We hear about all sorts of different players in the change rooms padding up, although for you, you didn't have to wait. You're normally opening the batting. But were you nervous ahead of an innings normally?
7: I think the longer, the longer my career went, I probably got a little bit nervous towards the end. But as I say, as a young bloke, 21, playing in that series and then going to the West Indies and whatever, I don't think I was that nervous. But I think the fact that, as you say, opening certainly helped me in that regard. The fact that, bang, you're straight out there and you're into it and you get rid of the nerves pretty quickly.
6: As you mentioned, that debut match for you was actually the last first-class match of the summer just ahead of that centenary test, so very late in March. The opening round of the following season, you made your Sheffield Shield debut against New South Wales. You made a half-century in that game at the Wacker. You had an incredible first season in Sheffield Shield cricket. We'll talk about your Australian selection in a moment, but you played seven games, the first seven games of the year, 525 runs, an average of 66, your first two first-class centuries. How long did it actually take you, Graeme, to feel comfortable as being a first-class cricketer? Because on those stats, you started like a house on fire.
7: Yeah, I think the fact that I'd been playing really well at district level, and, district level in Perth, I'm not so much sure now, but then was, it was a very, very strong competition, and you come up against some really good bowlers, guys that probably would play first-class cricket today. But so that gave me a great grounding, and it's probably all about being picked at the right time. I got picked when I was in form, and it was played under the guidance of John Inverarity, which certainly was of great assistance. Loved playing at the Wacker again. It was we played a few of those games, as you mentioned, at the Wacker to start off that season, so I loved playing there with the true bounce and the extra pace and whatever. So yeah, I did get off to a bit of a flyer, which was beneficial, obviously, for me getting picked early for the test team.
6: So you said picked early. You played seven Shield games that season and the one first-class match the year before. So you've played eight first-class matches you've got behind you, and then you called up for your test debut against India at the Adelaide Oval, the fifth and final test of that summer. As we know, it was the first season of World Series cricket, so the selectors were looking for fresh and new blood. But were you surprised when you got the call-up that early into your career, even though there were a lot of players that were missing because of World Series?
7: Yeah, it's leading into that season, I was still at university, and I had to pick up a subject because I missed out on one in my first year. So I did what I thought was going to be a very easy topic, and it was ancient history 101. And so I went to Dr. Barker, who was my tute, and Rob Wiley was actually in my tute also the same year. And I said, look, doctor, I can't do this exam in November because I've been picked to play for WA. So he said, no, that's not a worry. Just put it off till January. You can do a supplementary in January. So not thinking that when I was due to do the supplementary, I'd got picked for the test team. So I actually didn't arrive into Adelaide until a day later than the rest of the team because I had to sit my ancient history 101. I think the fact that at that stage the series was locked in 2-2 and set up for a great, you know, obviously last Test match with the West Indies tour coming up later. I think the selectors made the choice to go with some new blood for that last Test match.
6: Graeme Wood, our special guest on Great Sporting Lives, back with more in a moment.
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6: Well, Graeme, in that first Test match against India at the Adelaide Oval, you made 39 in the first innings, 8 in the second. You actually opened alongside another debutant, a local boy there, that Adelaide boy, Rick Darling. What are your memories of your Test debut, first time wearing the baggy green?
7: I think, again, certainly the atmosphere. If you ask me what's your favourite ground in Australia, I'd probably have to say Adelaide. It's a little bit like, I suppose, Lords from a England perspective, but it's just got a tremendous atmosphere. And Rick is still a great friend of mine, and I keep in touch with him. And I suppose the thing I remember is that if you talk about getting nervous, no one got more nervous than Rick. And we were sitting there with the pads on, ready to go out to bat on the first morning, and Rick disappears into the bathroom, and he was quite ill and was sick because he was that nervous. And I think when I've got a photo of us walking out onto the ground, and he still looks very, very nervous and crook. So that was a memory. But I think the partnership with Rick, again, in such an important Test match in front of the home crowd. And that Test match also was obviously a five-day Test match, but it had the provision to go an extra day and also had a rest day in the middle. So for me, I thought I'd been away for a month after that one.
6: Now, we're talking about youth being called into the Test team, but we go to the other extent. Bob Simpson was called out of retirement to captain Australia that summer. The Test that you played in, your debut, he made 100 in the first innings, 51 in the second. He was 41 years of age, and a little bit earlier in that series, he made 176 at the WACA ground. He captained you in your first few Test matches in Australia and overseas. How did you find him as a leader, as a captain?
7: I obviously found, you know, I had John Inverity at WA captain, and there was sort of a mixed decision as to whether Simo would get it in front of John Inverity at that time. Simo got it. He played spinners beautifully, and obviously at that age of 42, that suited his game rather than the quicks of the West Indies and whatever. But, Simo, He was certainly had blue blood going through his veins. He was very New South Wales centric, and for whatever reason, he seemed to have something against the West Australians, which I could never understand, because it was where he sort of made his game over here. He played at Fremantle and played for WA, but early on, it was he certainly helped my fielding. He was a tremendous fielder himself, a very good slips catcher. He helped my fielding in that regard, and I must say his guidance in the West Indies was very good too against the might of the West Indies, and I probably felt a little bit sorry for him over there, because at the age of 42, being thrust into that against those guys was certainly a difficult task.
11: Well, yeah, you went to the Caribbean, you played one test against India, you go to the Caribbean. That was during the period of World Series cricket, and it was an odd series over there because, unlike Australia, right at the beginning, the West Indies board didn't ban the World Series cricket players. That happened after the second test. So here you are playing your second test match. You go out to take guard. You've got Andy Roberts, Joel Garner and Colin Croft, and a crowd baying for blood. What was that experience like for you?
7: Well, it was quite unique because my parents actually flew over into Trinidad for that test match, and I got tickets for them, honestly, and ran down the street to make sure they got into the ground. It had been raining, so the game was delayed, and they then made the decision to start the game and have one over before lunch. So, which to this day, I just can't believe they did that. But I opened the batting with Craig Sargent because Rick Darling, who I was rooming with, he pulled up crook. So they thrust Sarge into the opening position, and the wicket was still quite damp. And the first ball from Andy went bowled to Sarge and went straight over his head for four runs, four byes over the keeper's head. So I must say, lunch wasn't that palatable at that stage. I was going to come back to that, but... I was probably playing the best cricket I played in my career at that stage, and loved playing against the West Indies and the challenge of that. And I think I got 30 odd in the second innings there, but got runs against that team at Barbados. I think got 60 odd and a 55 run out by Viv Richards. So I really enjoyed that contest, and I think I was batting as good as I ever played in my career.
11: Well, on to the next test, the third test there, after those players had been pulled out by the board. Third test was in Guyana. You actually made your maiden test century there. You made 126 in the second innings, having scored a half century in the first. What sort of relief is it as a test player to actually break through and just get that first three-figure score?
7: Yeah, it's certainly very important, and that was special to me, that not only being my first, but the fact that I think we were chasing 320-odd, and we were in trouble at 3 for 20-odd, and then I batted with Craig Sargent. We both got 120-odd each and got over the line to win the test match. So that was really special. And, again, my parents, I recall the story that there was a power outage here in Perth, and They were sitting in the car in the carport listening to the radio, and the neighbours were thinking, "What the hell is going on there? It's 6 a.m. in the morning." But that's the way they heard me get my 100. So it was special for me.
11: The fifth test of that series at Sabina Park in Jamaica has pretty much gone into cricket folklore. When Van Bern Holder was dismissed on the last day, the Windies all of a sudden became 9 wickets down. There were 6 overs remaining in the game, so Australia were heading for victory. But the fans rioted, and they rioted in a pretty big way. They thought there'd been some questionable umpiring decisions against them. They started to hurl rocks and chairs out of the grandstand onto the ground. What was it like, Graham, on that ground at that time, and how was it actually resolved as far as the Australian team was concerned?
7: Well, we had a briefing prior to that game because Van Bern Holder, I think he might be from Barbados, but he was one of the senior players, and he actually briefed the Australians to say, look, that's quite a volatile crowd. There could be people in the crowd that are actually armed to that extent. And he said, if you get out, don't show any sort of discontent to the decision. And so we took that on board, and then in the end of the day it was Van Bern who did it. So he erupted the crowd, and as you say, I think there was 6 overs or something to go, and we all clamoured in the middle and we said, oh, well, there's no way they can throw rocks and whatever to this stage. And we were totally wrong. They were coming from over the stands. Rocks were hitting right into the middle. So we got off to the ground as quick as we could. We got an escort back to the hotel. And it was agreed that we go back the next day and complete the match. So we arrived back at the game, but I think someone must have whispered in the umpire's ears because they didn't turn up. The game was abandoned.
11: So how scary was that? I can remember Alan McGilvray actually did a cross into an ABC Current Affairs program in the rooms with you. And you could hear the rocks, the furore outside. But what was that like for the team at that point?
7: Yeah, well, once we got into the rooms and sort of bunkered down, it was okay. But, yeah, it was pretty disconcerting out in the middle when, you know, as we said, to see the size of these boulders that were being hurled, you know, a good 80, 90 metres was a little bit of a worry. But, yeah, once we got back into the rooms and say we had an escort back to the hotel, Jamaica at that stage wasn't the greatest place to tour because, you know, once we sort of arrived in Jamaica, we were basically told to stay in the hotel and not venture out and go to any of the beaches or anything because of the fact that there'd been a fair bit of violence in the streets and whatever. So we took it pretty easy. And as I say, once we were back in the hotel, it was good. But the fact that the game didn't eventuate the next day was very disappointing.
11: You ended that series as Australia's leading run scorer. You scored nearly 500 runs, averaged 47. How did you feel coming off that series, your first away series, after such limited, I guess, exposure at first-class level in Australia?
7: Yeah, I was very happy with it, and I was in a good place mentally, and, you know, my batting, my technique and the shots I was playing, as I say, I was very, very happy with that and, you know, returned to Australia and very excited about the prospect of what was lying ahead.
11: And what lay ahead next was the Ashes series of 78-79. Unusually, it was a six-test Ashes series, and the touring England team won 5-1. And, of course, there was a very famous book that was written after the series by Graeme Yallop, the then-captain, called Lambs to the Slaughter. How tough was it, that Australian summer?
7: Well, I think, you know, Graeme Yallop, Wally was his nickname, probably we could have got off to a reasonable start in Brisbane. We played in Brisbane, the first test match there. You could touch the clouds with your fist. The wicket had grass up to your ankles on it, and it was a bit moist, and we won the toss and batted. And an hour later, we're 6 for 26. But in the second innings, we acquitted ourselves very well. I think Alan Border and Kim Hughes made centuries each. And if we'd have got off to a good start, because we played pretty well in Perth and we played really well in Melbourne. But that decision, based on, and when he was questioned about it, he was said that, well, the selectors said to me that if you win the toss in a test match, you think about it once and you just bat. Which was just absolutely ridiculous. And that basically handed them a psychological advantage on a platter. And it was very hard to recover from that because we're a group of young blokes in particular that, you know, 12 months, 18 months earlier hadn't even been heard of because of the fact that the Stars were playing World Series cricket.
11: Speaking about World Series cricket, the following year, 79-80, the rift was healed and the players involved returned to the traditional fold. And as a result of that, you lost your place in the side for the three-test series against the West Indies. Bruce Laird and Rick McCosker were preferred as the openers. How tough was you for that? How tough was that for you, I should say?
7: Well, I think mentally it was... I went through a period there where... See, I was approached by a World Series on my return back from the West Indies. And I knocked... You know, I was only 21. My dream was to play Test cricket for Australia. So I said, no, I can't play World Series. I want to continue to play Test cricket because at that stage, you know, they'd been banned from Test cricket and that was the likelihood going forward. So they continued to put pressure on and actually got a phone call from Kerry Packer. And in the end, the offer was such that as a 21-year-old, you couldn't refuse it, basically. So I ended up signing and that put a lot of pressure on me psychologically. The fact that I had signed and I was due to start and, you know, the board were putting pressure on me to sign another contract, an overlap contract, which I couldn't do. And I think that definitely had an effect on my batting. And I went to India. I had a disastrous tour of India. Mm. Didn't play well at all. And, you know, when I came back, I didn't deserve basically to play for Australia at that stage. But I didn't think when I got back I wouldn't get a game for Western Australia. And that's actually what happened. My father picked the paper up on a Wednesday morning on the front lawn and come in and said, you're not actually playing in the Sheffield Shield match. So thankfully things have changed a bit since then in regard to communication with players and whatever. But yeah, I had to really put my head down and then work hard to try and get back into the team.
11: You were recalled against India later that particular summer. How did you find it in the change rooms when the World Series cricket players came back? We read and hear so much about whether there was angst and feeling from one side against the other, but how did you find it when everyone came back together again for Australia?
7: There was no issue. Probably the greatest, you know, story that we read about that was more so in our own backyard, where we had, you know, Kim Hughes, who was desperate to be Australian captain. And, you know, if I look back on things that have happened in my career, I think that's one thing that I reckon Kim would rue, the fact that, you know, he's a, you know, tremendous batsman, but it affected his performance because of the fact that he wanted to always be captain. And, you know, the fact that him and Dennis and Rod were bluing. But I must say, once you walked over that white line, whether it be for WA or Australia, there was no issue. But it certainly had an effect. In particular, the tournament it had the most effect on, from my perspective, was the 83 World Cup in England when Kim was captain, and Dennis had a sort of a niggling knee injury. But it was hard because they're all my mates, and you'd walk into a sort of a room or a bar or whatever, and you sort of had to pick which way you're going to go, left or right. But which is disappointing. You know, they're all great mates towards the end, but that had a telling effect on the team performance.
11: 1980, you went to the centenary test at Lord's, the centenary of cricket being played at Lord's Test cricket. You made 112 in that inning, so you're doing it at the home of cricket. It means that your name is up on the honour board, and you've done it in such a big event, the centenary test. Where do you rate that knock, Graeme, in your list of achievements throughout your career?
7: That is, you know, up there with the my innings against the West Indies here in Perth. There's no doubt that Lord's has just got that special aura about it. It's got a feeling that when you walk through the gates that it's the home of cricket. And I was basically playing off for a position in the side to partner Bruce with a guy by the name of John Dyson. And we played at Nottingham the game prior. I was fortunate to get some, I think, 70 or 80 in one of the innings and got the nod. And again, it was a late start that morning, but we got in early. You know, we won the toss and batted. And, you know, to make 100 at Lord's was, it's certainly, if not the best, certainly in the grand final for my achievements.
11: Graeme Wood, our special guest on Great Sporting Lives, back with more in a moment.
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8: Well, Graham, you mentioned a moment ago Bob Simpson and he had blue running through his veins. It must have been hard to take for a lot of New South Welshmen that test match at the Wacker against Pakistan in 81-82. There were seven West Australians in the side. Aside from yourself, Dennis Lilly, Rod Marsh, Kim Hughes, Bruce Yardley, Bruce Laird, Terry Alderman. How special a moment was that? So many of your mates, and you're out there all representing your country, and of all the places, you were doing it in Perth.
9: Absolutely special. We basically dominated cricket. Western Australia dominated Australian cricket in that era. And as you say, to have seven out of the actual 11, and I think the game at the MCG when we beat the West Indies and Dennis had, you know, Richards out on that last ball and we had him 4 for 10. I think we had seven in that, the same seven in that 11 again. And it certainly did get up the nose of cricket officials in the East and administrators and players, but there was no one that could really argue about it because, we were dominating the domestic scene and, some of those guys were the actual, legends of the game, being, Marsh and Lilly in particular. Mm-hmm. And so it was great. And the other thing is that West Australians had that when they played in the test side, and you went back to play Shield cricket, you loved going back to play it and you wanted to go back and play it because the camaraderie was so strong and that was something that continued throughout my career.
8: We hear all the time about bowlers and being rested and rotations, but the same for back in those days, Lilly and Alderman would sometimes even get as far as playing grey cricket during an Australian summer, and they certainly could fly back and play a test match from a test match and virtually play a Sheffield Shield match in 2 days' time. That's unheard of nowadays, but how did you find that when you were playing back then? Because the Australian summer became at times very, very prolonged and elongated because unlike nowadays, you would actually not just play the test matches, you would come back and play Shield cricket, and sometimes if you were back with a gap, you'd go and play club cricket.
9: Yeah, there were certain bowlers in particular. Terry was one of them. Terry Alderman, he would start the season and he'd be a bit scratchy and whatever, but he would just continue to bowl and bowl and bowl. And he got better the longer the more he bowled, actually. He was definitely like that. Dennis was the same. You know, he worked hard at training and never bowled a no ball at training and, had a great action and then would go for a run. They used to work very, very hard. And, we used to play 2 one-dayers in a row at the MCG. Mm. So you'd play on the Saturday and then front up the next day to play another one-dayer. And you'd play a test match and then have to play one-dayers in between. So, it's a real... from my perspective, it's a tough one to swallow in regard to, the white coats running the game at the moment. Because if you speak to those great fast bowlers of that time, who had really good actions and they were not, their back wasn't weren't under strain from an action perspective.

0: effective. But as I say, the more they trained and the more they bowled, the stronger they got and the better they did bowl. Mm. So from that perspective, it's very hard to swallow at the moment.
1: Did you ever play county cricket, Graham?
0: I didn't. I toured, I think, four times. I went on four tours to the UK. I was close to going to Worcester after that West Indies tour. But again, as I was 21 and at that stage, I thought, no, I probably want to get home. And so I missed out on playing county cricket. But again, in that era, if you went on a tour to the UK, you didn't just play five tests five tests and a handful. You'd play just about every county because you'd play one or two games between each test match. Mm. So it was a long tour. You'd leave early April and get back sort of mid-September. Mm.
1: We've already mentioned some of the players that you opened the batting with in your test career, and you had numerous names like Laird and Darling and Hilditch, Dyson, Kepler-Vessels. Was there one particular combination or one particular player that you felt you gelled better with when you walked through the gates to go out and open a test match?
0: Well, I always enjoyed opening with Bruce. Mm. He was a tremendous player of fast bowling, and the West Indian pace bowlers rated him extremely high in that regard. And but he was just steely and strong, and didn't say a lot. He was pretty quiet, but you knew he certainly had your back. And from that perspective, it was a good association. And once again, he's a guy that I keep in contact with. He lives down in Dunsborough. Whenever I'm down that way, I always catch up with him. But it was him, and I suppose from a friendship perspective, it was Rick, because having started our careers together, he actually came over to my wedding, and this is how nervous he does get. He was going to be my best man, but couldn't do it because he couldn't do the speech. So Greg Shipper had to come in off the bench and do it. So he was a very nervous character, but a great guy. And from a friendship perspective, they were the two that sort of stood out.
1: Some people in the media dubbed you the kamikaze kid as a result of the number of runouts that were involving you or involving your partner. How did that sit with you, that type of thing in the media?
0: It was frustrating. It was it got under my collar a bit. If you speak to guys like Kim Hughes and whatever, they said that they used to enjoy batting with me because they would. I was always looking for that run, that run that maybe wasn't quite there, but on many occasions it was there. And probably myself and Rick, we suffered the fact that neither of us used to say no as much as we should have. But when I was batting with someone like Hughesy or whatever, and if he didn't think it was a run, he'd just call no. And, because I was quite quick. I'd come from a footy background, and, one of the things with opening is you've got to try and get up the other end. So, I always look to try and... But to your question, it did frustrate me a bit, and it's probably still a label around my neck these days.
1: You talk about wanting to get up the other end. You played in an era littered with great fast bowlers. I mean, we've spoken about some of the West Indians, Roberts, Holding, Garner, Croft, and even domestically, you're facing blokes like Jeff Thompson and Rodney Hogg. Was there ever a time in your career that you actually feared for your well-being at the crease, given who was at the other end bowling at you?
0: No, I can certainly say no on that one, because I've always thought if you're worried about your well-being, or you're a little bit timid, you wouldn't play Test cricket to that level or against those sort of bucks. So I never felt that. I wore a helmet, probably halfway through, or probably 25% through my career, because it was just a sensible thing to do. But
1: from memory, I think almost always you only wore the pieces over your ears. I can't remember you batting with a full grill ever.
0: No, I didn't bat with a full grill. Mm. Just batted with the side pieces, but no chest guard, no wrist. I just liked the challenge, and that may have been from a footy background where you took them on a bit and you never wanted to show that your greatest fear was getting out, not getting injured.
1: Who did you find the most difficult bowler, either domestically or in Test cricket, that you faced in your career?
0: I think in the end, I'd have to say Joel Garner. Mm. At the start, Joel, I didn't mind Joel because he used to come on and bowl probably second change.
1: Mm-hmm.
0: That was the only opportunity he could get with the likes of Holding and Roberts and those sort of guys around. But when he got the new ball, he was extremely difficult, in particular to a left-hander. And you talk about domestically, you know, we played a Shield game against South Australia where we had Hogg from the top end and we had Garner from from the members end. So, and that, I think, was the fastest bowling ever faced on that occasion in a Shield game from Garner. So he was outstanding. Ambrose was a very good bowler too. Ironically, I suppose I didn't mind facing Malcolm Marshall because of he used to sort of angle into the left-hander, and whereas bowling to a right-hander was a totally different proposition.
1: It must be a strange thing being an opening batsman back in that era playing the West Indies, because you walk out to bat and you pretty much, your aim is to bat to stumps if you're good enough. And you must go out there thinking, well, I might get one over from Viv Richards before lunch and two overs from him before tea. But aside from that, I mean, you're facing bowling around 150 kilometres an hour for the best part of 86 out of 90 overs. So the psychology must be fascinating when you go out to bat. A lot of other teams have medium paces, they have spinners. But in the era that you were playing, if you batted till stumps on day one against the West Indies, you're pretty much facing express bowling all day.
0: Yeah, and I think too what they used to manipulate in the early days against the West Indies was the over restrictions. You didn't have to bowl the 90 in a day, and they would tend to bowl 12 in an hour. You know, that was their worst case scenario, maybe 14. So someone like Malcolm Marshall would bowl. He would bowl for the first hour. So he'd bowl six overs, 36 deliveries. So then he'd have another hour plus lunch off. So he'd have a 100-minute break to come back and have another go at you. And then you'd look down the fence to see who was on next, and it was Garner or, you know, Clark or whoever. So, yeah, it was relentless pressure. And the other thing you must remember, too, is their fielding was outstanding. You know, you didn't nick too many and get dropped. You know, you had Viv and bloody Greenidge and Lloyd and these guys in the slips who were, you know, tremendous fielders also. So mentally it was a strain. But the fact that you were only getting limited number of deliveries made it also very difficult to get runs, you know, enough runs throughout a day.
1: I've spoken to players in this series of interviews that played against the West Indies of that era, and they often have said that nothing very much was said out on the ground by the West Indian fast bowlers. Was that the case for you? Did you just get stared at pretty much in silence by them?
0: Yeah, exactly. They were a pleasure to play against, you know, from that perspective. They said very, very little, and obviously me as a batter wasn't saying a lot to them, so it was pretty quiet. I always recall meeting or seeing Andy Roberts in the line for breakfast in Antigua before my first one-day international game, and I sort of said, "G'day, Andy," and he grunted at me, and I thought, "Oh, it's going to be a long day at the office here." But no, they, you know, Joel off the field got on really well with him, and Malcolm Marshall was a really good fellow. Michael Holding the same. A couple of them, you know, really kept themselves both on and off the field from a, you know, the fast bowling perspective. But, you know, guys like Desi Haynes and Larry Gomes and Logie, you know, really good fellows, and there was no sledging or whatever on the field.
1: You suffered numerous injuries during your career. In particular, you got a lot of broken fingers. Were there many times that you had to go out and bat carrying injuries during your career?
0: Well, the first time it happened was in a Shield game at the Wacker against Victoria. A bloke named Lehane hit me in the lower hand, in my left hand. And so I went off and they said, "Oh, you better go to Dr. Irvine in South Perth." So I went to Dr. Irvine and had an X-ray. He said, "Oh, no, it's fine, mate. There's no issue. Just go back." And so I went back and had needles and went out to bat, and I got 60 odd. It was, you know, so it was against Victoria, and then when I got out, I couldn't get my glove off, but it'd swollen so much because I wasn't feeling anything because of the needles and whatever. But that wasn't handled very well at all, and I, you know, it's the fact that the following week I went to Fremantle emergency, and it was fractured, and you know, the knuckle had been. I had to then have an operation to get my knuckle removed. So the cricketer of today doesn't realise that those sort of things would ever happen. But that made it difficult. But I used to find at times if my hand was a little bit sore, I probably batted a little bit better because I used my top hand more. And that was the situation. I went to the physio here, said I shouldn't go to the test match. And I said, well, mate, I'm going. It was against New Zealand in Brisbane, and I ended up getting 100 and got man of the match. So, you know, sometimes it, playing with injuries, it takes your mind off other things, and you actually play better.
1: Your last test series as an opener was the Ashes Tour in England in 1985. And the third test there, you actually made your highest test score, 172. But either side of that, it was reasonably lean. You finished the series with an average of 26 and then were dropped after that series and spent 3 years in the test wilderness. During that period, did you think that your test career was over?
0: Oh, yeah, there's little doubt about that. I took over the captaincy of WA then, and which was a great highlight for me. And, you know, there were guys like The Letter and Jeff Marsh. I started opening with Mike, and Jeff was keen to forge his way into the test side, so I said, well, I'll drop down to number four. And to this day I hold Kim Hughes totally accountable for not telling me how easy it was at four instead of opening because it's a different game.
1: Especially against the West Indies.
0: I didn't think that I would play again, and you know, dropping down to number four, had some very good years in the Sheffield Shield there, and you know, against some good teams and good attacks, and found my way back into the team batting at number four, which was as I say, a totally different situation.
1: Yeah, you first found your way back Pakistan in 1988. You went on that tour, and then you played your last series against the West Indies here in Australia in 88-89, and you scored a century in the second test at the WACA ground, and that was your only test century at the ground. How satisfying was it? In particular, it was your last series, we said, to actually get that 100 on your home ground.
0: Yeah, certainly. Not only just on the home ground, but I obviously love playing at the WACA, and the fact that it was against the West Indies, and they had some bowlers of, you know, I think it was Marshall, Patterson, Ambrose and Walsh. All my family were there, my grandparents, my parents, my wife, the kids. Just very special one. It's a thing you'll never forget.
1: It was an innings that, in some ways, I guess, bookended your career. Very early on, you made that 100 against the West Indies in Guyana, and then you finished with one pretty much at the WACA ground. Your record against the West Indies was the best in regard to who you actually played against. You went over there twice for tours. You averaged 47 over there. Do you think that was as a result of the pace and bounce that you grew up with here, not just in the WACA, but on club cricket pitches around Perth?
0: Oh, yeah, I think there's no doubt about that. You know, obviously the WACA, but yeah, you're right about club wickets then. They were good, true, bouncy wickets, and it was a strong competition. You know, as I said earlier, there were good, fast bowlers in every team, and you were brought up that way to be able to handle that short pitch bowling and fast bowling, and that certainly was a lot of the reason why I had success against that. I think also when I was a kid, 13, 14, you know, coming through that era, I was only quite small. And the only way for me to score, which you as a cricket coach would know with some of these kids, is I had to play the pull shot or the hook shot. Otherwise, I couldn't get it through the field. So I think from my batting technique perspective, that was critical for me in the long term, the fact that I could pull and hook.
1: We mentioned averaging nearly 50 over there against the might of the West Indies. A lot of younger people now probably turn Foxtel on when Australia is touring over there and think, oh, it's pretty empty grandstands for Test cricket. But when you played, it was a cacophony of sound, and obviously you had fast bowlers over there with a crowd that was baying for blood. What was the atmosphere like as an opening batsman in the halcyon days of the West Indies in the Caribbean?
0: It was absolutely outstanding. I just took it all in and loved it. The whole tour, you know, very different to other places. You'd stay in hotels or resorts, basically, that were right on the beach and little islands. You know, Barbados is only just a little island. And then you'd go to Kensington Oval, which basically only took about 6,500, 7,000, but every tree outside the ground was full. you know, and just some of the comments and the noise, and it was just, you know, for me at 21, it was just something that you dream of. And as I say, I'll never forget that sort of thing. That was the best place I ever played cricket.
1: We're focusing on your test career, but of course you also played 83 one-day games for Australia. How did you enjoy the shorter format of the game?
0: Yeah, obviously today they're a lot more professional in regard to the way they pick teams. Because one-day cricket was only quite new at that stage, they tended to go with the test team, basically. If you're in the test team, you got picked in the one-day side, and then it started to evolve after a period of time. But I really enjoyed playing one-day cricket and opening and, you know, being at the top. Yeah, it was something that, you know, I enjoyed the fielding part of it also. But, you know, the fact that, again, you'd go to a city, it was a big event, you know, a one-day international in Sydney or Melbourne or Brisbane or Perth. It was, you know, the whole city was alive for it. Whereas, unfortunately, now, like you turned on the telly the other day, I didn't even know there was a game on in Townsville, which it just gets lost. Whereas in those days, the whole of Australia in the summer was looking forward to the, you know, World Series cricket and the one-day cricket match, yeah.
1: You mentioned a moment ago that you're an aggressive opening batsman, and so many of your runs came square of the wicket from short bowling and the likes. Do you reckon you would have liked to have played T20 cricket had it been around back then? Do you think it would have suited your style?
0: Yeah, I think, and I'm asked this question a fair bit in regard to, you know, eras and 2020, and I think whether it be football or cricket, I think the good players will adapt to whatever format it is. You know, I often hear it about football. Oh, such and such wouldn't be. Well, if he was a great player in the 70s or 80s, he would adapt and be a great player in you know, the 2020s sort of thing. So I think, yeah, it'd be enjoyable. But I think it's, from my perspective, I love test cricket. I think what it does to some of the batting techniques is a little bit disappointing. And the example I give for that is Williamson from New Zealand, who I think was the best player in the world, and then started playing 2020, and I think he's dropped back of the pack now and in red ball cricket. And the other thing, I'd hate to be a bowler, because the game is just so much in favour of the batting, you know, the batsman with the boundaries in, the thick bats, and you can't bowl outside leg stumps, you can't bowl bouncers. So from that perspective, it's disappointing for me. I love test cricket. Some of the test matches we've had of recent have been outstanding, been great to watch. So from a cricket purist, I'm a little bit concerned as to where it's heading.
1: Aside from an outstanding international career, you had such great success playing for Western Australia, 7,000 runs, an average of 46. You peeled off 20 centuries. Towards the back end of your international career, as you mentioned, you took over the captaincy of WA, and you led them to a hat-trick of titles in the late 1980s, a one-day title as well. But how proud of you that record? Because it took a long time for WA, only very recently, to win another Sheffield Shield title. The drought lasted nearly 20 years. But to lead your state, a state you were so passionate about, to three consecutive Sheffield Shield titles, how proud are you of that particular, I guess, effort in your career?
0: Yeah, having been brought up, you know, under John Inverurdy and playing with the likes of Lilly and Marsh and Hughes and these type of guys, you just had that passion for the playing for Western Australia. And I was probably a reluctant selection in the end to be captain. I think they probably run out of options when the South African tour was on. So, and I say that in all reality, because I was told I was captain while I was on the 85 tour, basically by a pressman. So that got me a little bit motivated to make sure I did well. I thoroughly enjoyed the experience, and I was fortunate to have a team which was very stable. Again, when the test guys, when the likes of Marsh and Reed and Alderman, these sort of guys, went away and played international cricket. They wanted to come back and play for WA. Mm. So it made my task from that perspective a lot easier. But, you know, we had a very stable batting lineup. We had two tremendous opening batsmen. We had Moody at three, then Andrews, who was a tremendous first-class cricketer. Ken McClay, you know, these guys, we had, as I say, we had them in the team all the time. So we had a lot of consistency. And to win three in a row was, that's certainly high on my achievements.
1: And just finally, Graeme, we've mentioned whether you were you ever scared out on the ground or felt fear for your well-being. And you mentioned Joel Garner and players like that, difficulty of facing him. But in your time in cricket, given there were so many great fast bowlers around, who did you rate as the greatest? Garner, as you said, was a difficult player to face, but across the board, who did you see, whether it was an Australian or an international bowler that you were facing, who was the best?
0: Yeah. Oh, I think without a doubt, someone I played district cricket with. You know, Dennis Lilly, to me, is the epitome of fast bowling. And to see what he did for the, you know, for cricket in the crowd when he was on fire, you know, to be at in the slips or mid-off or whatever when he was bowling at the MCG, it just lifted the hairs on the back of your neck.
1: Mm.
0: And he had that ability in the end, even though he wasn't as quick in the end as, say, Tomo or whatever, but he always just had the nous to be able to find a way to get someone out and change the game. And he, from my perspective, was the greatest fast bowler I've ever been able to play with or play against.
1: Well, you did have the great fortune of spending so much time with him. So many other West Australians, whether it was domestically or wearing the baggy green cap. As we mentioned, you took us WA to three consecutive Sheffield Shield titles, and you actually opened the batting in perhaps the most ferocious era that anyone could actually walk out opening the batting in Test cricket. It was a great career. I know you're doing a lot nowadays to foster the future as the first 11 coach at Christchurch here in Perth. But we thank you very much, Graeme, for joining us on Great Sporting Live. And we wish you all the best for whatever lays ahead, either coaching or beyond.
0: Thanks, Glenn. It's been a pleasure.
1: Thanks for your company on this edition of Great Sporting Lives. 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
4: Sam Fanning's with us, WA top order batsman. What are the challenges for a young first class batsman at the moment?
5: Yeah, there's going to be lots of opportunity moving forward. Everyone's looking to press their case. The conditions have been quite bowler friendly over the last couple of years. Personally, I've actually loved it. It's been a great challenge trying to get runs in those conditions. I'm not sure what type of pitches we're going to get this year. If you can make runs in the toughest conditions possible, then it's only going to make you better when you face a bit easier. I think it's great just for players all round and overall development.
4: 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Our latest guest on Life of a Sports Broadcaster is a star of his field. Beginning his career in radio here in Perth, he went on to make his mark on television with the Seven Network, first in Adelaide before relocating to Melbourne to be a key face of Seven's sporting coverage. Over 40 years with the station, he broadcast over 700 VFL-AFL games, including 19 AFL-VFL Grand Finals, covering 8 Summer Olympic Games and 3 Winter Olympics, as well as countless Australian Open tennis and major Australian golf tournaments. His television career ended with a move to Fox Footy in 2014 through to 2018, while his time in radio ended last year with his retirement from all forms of broadcast media. What more can you say? Sandy Roberts is our guest on Life of a Sports Broadcaster. Sandy, welcome.
6: Jacob, good to be with you.
4: Thank you for joining me. Very much looking forward to reflecting on an outstanding broadcasting career in both fields, in television and radio. It's not a bad CV for a country kid from South Australia. Tell us a little bit about your upbringing.
6: Yeah, well, it was a long time ago, Jacob, but I was brought up on a farm in South Australia, in the southeast of South Australia. Went to school in Adelaide, and then upon leaving school, I was always keen on journalism. So I managed to get a job as a copy boy with News Limited, Murdoch's paper in Adelaide. However, he decided in his wisdom after about 15 months that he didn't want to have copy boys anymore. So that was the end of that. So I jumped on a train and went to Perth. Got a job in the newsroom there of 6 p.m. The Pleasure Machine, as it was then, and that's where I first came into contact with one D Cometti.
7: Yes, we'll get to that in just a moment. But what was it that made you so interested in sports broadcasting, sports journalism, Sandy, from a young age?
6: Well, it's interesting, Jacob, because it wasn't necessarily sports journalism. It was journalism generally. I always remember my mother gave me a book called War Correspondent, and it was the story of a journalist during the war time. And I was sort of hooked on that a bit. And I guess turning to sport, I always loved sport. I was never great at it. I was a B grader or a seconds player at best. It sort of came about by chance when I was working in Adelaide for Channel 7. They just basically one day said, how'd you like to call football? And so I jumped at the chance, started off doing reserves grade, and then graduated to seniors over there.
7: And then your time in Perth, as you mentioned, with radio station 6 p.m, the overnight shift,
6: yep.
7: and that encounter with a young Dennis Cometti. You were both very young at that period of time. Did you ever think and ever imagine that one day you'd team up again to call AFL football on television?
6: I would have to say, Jacob, no. I mean, it was quite extraordinary, really. But Dennis, when I arrived at 6 p.m, was an established announcer, and I went into the newsroom and then started. I loved music, so I tried to do a few shifts, which, as you mentioned, and that's how really we came into contact. But I was only there, Jacob, for probably 15 months, I suppose, before I decided I wanted to take a look overseas. So that brought an end to that little adventure in Perth.
7: Yeah, a couple of years travelling. And radio was pretty volatile. I mean, some people could say it still is. But back then in particular, speaking to Dennis recently, he said if you lasted 6 months, it was generally a great achievement in the radio business at that time at one particular employer. Is that how you remember it too?
6: Yeah, I think it was far more. Like, people might debate this, and I'm sure some still in radio would say it is extremely competitive today. But I think it's a bit like football coaches. I think the industry has settled down. It was, as Dennis said, very, very competitive, and you lived and died by your ratings. Whereas, and you're probably too young, but you in the 70s and 80s, particularly, football clubs were just ruthless, and they'd be turning coaches over. You know, St Kilda and Richmond, two classic examples, willy nilly. You might have five or six coaches in 4 years. Well, that type of action now in football has gone, and coaches have far more longevity, and I think that applies also in radio.
7: So, Sandy, when you returned to Australia, you moved to Colac in Victoria to work there.
6: Correct.
7: in radio. How was that experience, and how did it differ to the time in Perth?
6: Well, Perth was, without being harsh to 3CS, far more professional, being a city broadcaster. 3CS was a country town, and it was very, very different. If you were doing breakfast shifts, which I did on weekends, you'd have to... And I boarded with a very nice family, and a number of the announcers boarded with that family. If you were doing breakfast in the morning, then you would get up, go and physically unlock the station, then physically turn on the power, and after you've done all that and selected your records, then you did your shift. But it was very, very different. I always remember, and I could never quite work out, that on country radio in particular, they would do two reports. One was the stock market report, announcing that, you know, 5,000 sheep were at the sale yards today and the top price was $67 or whatever. And as soon as the stock market report finished, there was another announcement, and it started off with a gong, and you had to have a very serious voice because you then read the script. It is with deep regret we announce the passing of one Sandy Roberts, who died in his sleep last night. I always remembered that, and I thought it very strange that the two don't seem to run together, the stock market report followed by a funeral notice. So it was very different. And the other thing I do remember at 3CS, we had a very, very strict program manager. Are you into rock and roll, Jacob?
7: I certainly am.
6: Okay, well, I'll give you an example of the type of music that our program manager wanted us to play. There was a band, an Australian group, a very good Australian group, called The Seekers, who had melodic songs with Judith Durham as the lead singer, The Carnival Is Over and I'll Never Find Another You, very tame music. And what he did, he would get a needle and on the album he would scratch out any of the songs that were not to be played. So if you put a scratch across it, the needle would just jump and you couldn't use it. So we were very restricted in what we could play, and that was sad because I think it just hurt the listeners. It's not giving the listeners probably what they would have loved to have heard, but we had little choice.
7: Time in Bendigo as well before the return to Adelaide, and you saw a fair bit of Australia and the world in those few years, Sandy. Did you miss Adelaide while you were away?
6: Well, not really, Jacob, because I knew that I had to get away to gain experience. Before I went to Bendigo, I went to Adelaide and John Fowler was the general manager of Channel 7 and I went and asked for a job. He said, well, what have you done? And I explained to him that I'd worked in radio and, of course, Channel 7 being television only. He said, go away and get some experience and come back in 12 months. So that's what I did. I went to Bendigo and, again, I wasn't in sport. It was as a general announcer, which included reading news and doing commercials and things like that. So then I went back after 12 months to John Fowler and did an audition and became a general announcer at Channel 7 in Adelaide.
7: And that's your real big break in the industry, Sandy. And the SANFL was sort of your foot in the door, as you mentioned a bit earlier, when it came to football commentary. And the SANFL and still is a very strong competition, but back then the standard was at another level. Who were some of the big names in South Australian football at that time?
6: Oh, it was, there's this big battle that's always raged for years about VFL and SANFL, but when you're brought up in South Australia and you're a South Australian, you love footy, there's only one state and that's South Australia. Victoria, of course, Victorians think the same thing and probably Sandgropers too as well. But yeah, the sides were strong, it was a really tight competition. The power sides in those days, Sturt Football Club was coached by a legend by the name of Jack Otey, who had enormous success for a number of years. Glenelg performed well. Nord and Port were like the Carlton and Collingwood of today, absolute arch rivals. You think of players like Russell Ebert, who came over here and played. Graham Corns came over as well. They were the early ones, mainly, to cross the border and have a crack at the then VFL. But I think probably the most successful two sides over probably the last 50 years would be Port Adelaide and Glenelg. Port was coached by a gentleman by the name of Foss Williams, who was Mark Williams' father. Foster Williams was an extraordinary coach, a great disciplinarian. And if you have a look at the record of Port Adelaide, I think I'm correct in saying on average they've won a flag once in every 3 years. Now, that is an extraordinary record.
7: Incredible team and an incredible coach, as you've just outlined. Sandy Roberts is our guest on Life of a Sports Broadcaster, the early years of his journey and his time in the SANFL broadcasting the competition before his big break over in Victoria. So you're making a name for yourself there in Adelaide, Sandy, at that time, and media is very much a contacts game. It still is. And you'd made a few through your various roles in television and radio. Did you start to dream of what might be to come in your career in the late 70s?
6: That's an interesting question, Jacob, because as 79 came around, the Channel 7, which in those days was not, we weren't all intertwined, the seven networks, the seven stations, i.e. Sydney, Melbourne, Brisbane, Perth and Adelaide, they were basically more independent. It took some considerable time for them to become one. But having said that, it was like they were not brothers and sisters, but perhaps cousins. So Seven in Melbourne, if they wanted something or needed more staff, they'd go to a Seven either in Sydney or Adelaide or Perth or something like that. So in 1979, after the rights had been given to Seven for the Moscow Olympics that were to take place in 1980, I got the shock of my life when I was one that was asked to go as a broadcaster and as a commentator. and you mightn't remember, but in those times was very tense. Malcolm Fraser was the Prime Minister, and because of the situation in Russia, it was suggested to both the athletes of Australia and the broadcasters, we won't blame you at all if you don't want to go. So in the end, bear in mind, in recent Olympic Games, stations, the television stations have probably taken 350 to 400 people to an Olympic Games for the duration. In 1980, because of the situation over there, we took 49. So you can imagine the workload for that 49.
7: I can imagine it was pretty tense too. As you mentioned, 66 countries boycotted the event because of the Soviet-Afghan war, and only 80 countries competing, and security must have been pretty tight too with the risks of acts of terrorism. How do you remember the actual Olympic Games and some of the memories on and off the air?
6: Oh, look, on the security, it was very, very tight. You virtually had two lines of soldiers going from either the media centre to the main stadium and back to your hotel. So you basically walk between these two lines of armed guard. That might give you some idea of how tight it was. But the other thing you've got to realise, at that time, to be over there in Moscow at your first Olympic Games, you don't worry too much about that because you're so excited at the prospect of being there and being involved. And the other thing that was very different then, Jacob, Ron Casey, who is a legendary name in sports television, particularly on the Seven Network, was in charge of the team. What happens nowadays is that if you're going to an Olympic Games, you usually get told two and a half years beforehand, and you are told what you're doing. So you've got the opportunity of perfecting your homework and getting everything right so that when you hit, whether it be Barcelona or Atlanta or wherever it might be, you're ready to go. In 1980, it was a little different. What would happen is our crew would meet every morning at breakfast at around 7 o'clock. Ron Casey would stand up and he'd say, here is the program for today. Bill Collins, you'll do athletics. Sandy Roberts, you'll do archery and then diving. And, you know, I didn't know a lot about archery. I'd heard of a bloke called Robin Hood, but that was about it. And diving, I hadn't done a lot of either. So it just meant that we had to work really hard, really quickly, to get around the sports that we were offered. But it was a great challenge. I mean, we absolutely loved it and thrived on it. We had some great people working with us. The great Ron Clark, who was a magnificent runner. Ray Weinberg, who was a field athlete and very, very good in his day. It was just, when you're doing something like that, Jacob, you're running on adrenaline. And by the time you're finished, you're absolutely exhausted, but you've loved every minute of it.
7: That's a remarkable scenario. You get told on the day what sports you're going to broadcast, and a very different age as far as technology is concerned, Sandy. These days you can pull anything up on a computer in 5 minutes, but you had to find other ways to get the information back.
6: Correct.
7: Then.
6: No, you had if my memory serves me correctly, you were given each one of the commentators was given a book simply called Wallachinsky, who was the author who specialised in Olympic Games, and I mean, it was the Bible of Olympic Games. So if you wanted to see anything, whether it be records or times or placings or medal lists or anything concerning Olympic Games, you just dived into this Wallachinsky. But the other thing you also then had to do in those days, I mean, for example, if I was doing diving, I had a gentleman by the name of Steve Foley, who was an Olympic diver for Australia, working with us. And he was really, really helpful. I mean, these guys want to promote their sport, whether it be diving or equestrian or archery. They're just fantastic. They're so giving and so helpful, and that made a heck of a difference.
7: Sandy Roberts is our guest on Life of a Sports Broadcaster. Reflections of his early years in the media game, time at the 1980 Moscow Games. On the other side of this break, we'll talk about his move to Victoria and teaming up with the Seven Network to begin a flourishing VFL AFL broadcasting career.
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7: So, Sandy, you made the move to Melbourne after those Moscow games to become a staple of Seven's sporting coverage. Who were some of the faces of the network at the time?
6: Actually, it was interesting, Jacob. I'll just take you back one step, because in Moscow, as I mentioned, Rod Casey was in charge of Seven's coverage, but he was also the main anchor man. But midway during the games, he became ill and got this, because of pressure, got this dreadful rash that he couldn't get rid of on his face. So Gary Fenton, who was the executive producer, and Ron called me up and said, would you take over the hosting role? Which I was delighted to, and very nervous but excited about it. It was they who spoke to me the last couple of days of the Olympic Games in Moscow, asking me if I'd like to join Seven in Melbourne. Well, I jumped at it, obviously, because here I was suddenly stepping into a room with legends from EJ Whitten and Bobby Skilton and broadcasters like Bill Collins, Lou Richards, Jack Dyer. I mean, these people were giants of sport, and I was an absolute minnow. So you can imagine the nervous thrill and excitement I had when I was thrust onto the first stage of World of Sport for the first time with all those names. It was just, it was fantastic. It was unforgettable.
7: What an iconic show in Australian sports broadcasting history that is, Sandy. It really was a real staple of television of that era.
6: It was. There's no doubt about that. In fact, Lou Richards always told the story that his local parish priest was very, very sad at the drop-off in crowds at his church on a Sunday. And Lou said, well, you know why, don't you? And the priest said, acknowledged it. He said, yes, I do. They're all sitting at home having a roast dinner watching World of Sport. And that was pretty much the case, because World of Sport didn't just cover football. It covered a myriad of sports. So Bill Collins did the racing with Doug Elliott. John Dobby did the lawn bowls. We had the roller cycling derby. We had the handball championship. We had the footy panel, coach's corner. I mean, it was just a potpourri of sport, and it was unchallenged. It was unchallenged for many, many years.
7: Sandy, can you remember the first VFL game that you broadcast?
6: I can, yes. It was in 1981 with Bob Skilton and Jack Edwards at Arden Street. Now, just bear in mind that I'd come across from Adelaide, and you might have to do a game, say, at the Woodville Oval in Adelaide, and crowds were so poor that if ball was kicked through and it was a behind or a goal, sometimes if the boundary umpire didn't go and get the ball, the full back would have to go and get the ball and bring it back into play. I was very excited to go to Arden Street. And it was Essendon and North Melbourne, and I just looked at it, and this is a full house. Unbeknownst to me, Arden Street, I think from memory, only held something like 13 or 14,000. But that, to me, was a huge crowd. So you can imagine the leap I had going from virtually no one in Adelaide to 13 or 14,000 at Arden Street. and then suddenly to 90 and 100,000 at the MCG. They were quantum leaps.
7: It wasn't just football that you called, though, Sandy. You broadcast other sports as well, including basketball, tennis, golf, and, of course, the spring racing carnival as well. That thrill of being so versatile and being able to call different sports at different times of the year.
6: Yeah, I think, Jacob, also, I was really fortunate that the Seven Network had the sports that I loved, i.e. football, golf, I really love, tennis, and Olympic Games. I mean, to give that package to a lover of sport and as a broadcaster, you couldn't ask for anything more. So for me to be covering a British Open at Royal Troon, a US Open in America, or the President's Cup, and going with it, Jacob, is the people you meet. I mean, the sporting personalities of each sport, and golf in particular, I found just some very memorable names that were absolute gentlemen. Yeah, I loved it.
7: Were the players in all sports more accessible those days? I know there are some media that bemoan the lack of access to players these days, Sandy. Was it different in the 1980s?
6: Very different. I think different sports had different accessibility. I think cricket and football were difficult, whereas golf and motor racing in particular were extremely accessible. I guess motor racing because they were able to cover their clothing in sponsorships and whatever, and sponsorships in motor racing virtually enabled motor racing to take place. You couldn't survive without the sponsors. So they were very keen to jump in front of a camera and help you. And likewise, the golfers. Yes, it's an individual sport, but it's lifting their profile. I mean, someone like a Greg Norman comes along once in a generation, and here's this big blonde bomber from Queensland who can hit the ball a country mile, who can talk really well, is a magnificent salesman, and that's how golf in Australia flourished in those years. I mean, we had times at Huntingdale, which was the home of the Australian Masters for many years. We had days where the gates had to be shut. They could not squeeze one more person into the course. It was chock-a-block. And that's because they are watching players the calibre of Norman, Nick Faldo, Seve Ballesteros, Bernhard Langer, the best players in that era, all coming out to Australia. Sadly now, golf's demise is because there isn't another Greg Norman coming along. Really, the game it's on its last legs, very sadly, in this country.
7: Sandy Roberts is with us. Life of a sports broadcaster, his incredible years at the Seven Network and those early stages and some of the sports he covered. What about the Australian Open tennis? It was Seven's feature summer sporting event along with the golf. How much did you enjoy covering the tournament?
6: Yeah, I loved it as well. I mean, we had some great innovations in those days that really assisted a broadcaster. For example, on centre court, normally on most courts, you're high up in the middle of the court or at one end. We instituted a little thing called a bunker, which was actually on the edge of the court, and it just had a little glass face. You had to bend down to get in. It could only fit three people, two commentators, one special comments person. It was quite unique because the players would virtually talk to us if there was a query about a line call or anything like that. I mean, we couldn't, but the players couldn't hear us, but they'd look at us for some confirmation or otherwise. So that in itself brought you closer to the players, which was unique.
7: And the bunker's still there today. Channel 7 and now the 9 Network still use the bunker as part of the broadcast of the Australian Open.
6: And there is one bloke that's still doing it, Jacob. His name is John Patrick McEnroe. And I always remember I worked with John a lot. And we do nights, the main men's match at night. And he would always come into the bunker at the very last minute, always carrying two styrofoam cups. I should mention there was a little pin camera inside the bunker so that the producers could keep an eye on us, or if they wanted to get in touch with us something, or they could see us. So that's all right. So John would come in as the players were about to walk out onto the court, and he'd put the two styrofoam cups down on the floor, and just every now and again, it just have a sip. He's the only person I work with that during a tennis match would have two styrofoam cups of beer to get him through the night. I thought that was rather interesting, but he was fantastic to work with. I mean, he's rubbed some people up the wrong way, but as soon as that red light went on, he was a dead-set professional, and I loved working with him. He was outstanding.
7: That was going to be my next question, Sandy. The long days, the day session into the night session, long days for broadcasters and the challenges that would present. I assume you didn't take the same route as John McEnroe did, but there must have been some coping mechanism to get through the days.
6: No, well, again, it's a matter of, again, adrenaline comes into it because if you say, oh, look, you know, you're going to be doing Borg versus Volander. In latter days, obviously, Federer and Djokovic and these players, you actually get to know them. You're with them at least once every year. So, and they remember you. They know the media people in Australia. They know them, obviously, at Wimbledon. They know them at Roland Garros. That gives you something to look forward to as well. But nowadays, it has been streamlined a little more. You'll find that if you're doing nights, you probably won't do days. Or if you are in someone like McEnroe's case, he might do the last day match and then the night match. So the last day match might get underway at 4:30, finish at 7, and then the night program starts at 7:30, and he'll do that match, and that'll be his lot. So that's probably, in more recent times, the way he and Jim Courier worked. In the days prior to that, when J.A., John Alexander, and Alan Stone, and guys like this were our special comments people, their days were considerably longer.
7: So tennis, golf, VFL, AFL, Olympics, and the Spring Racing Carnival, horse racing. I know this moment gets brought up quite a bit, Sandy, and I know you're still a little sheepish about it. Tell us about the 1983 Mount Gambier Cup meeting and your faux pas with Miss Australia's surname.
6: Now, Jacob, it was 1983, and it's a long time ago, if you must hear the story. Yes, I'd been asked for a few years prior to that to each year go down and host the Mount Gambier Cup, which was a two-day meeting. The jumps race was a feature event and the cup was the other feature event, both of those on the second day. And the racing club, in their wisdom, each year would invite either a Miss Australia or a Miss Victoria, a Miss New South Wales, whoever, to be the special guest and ambassador for those 2 days. So in 83, yes, they did that and they invited Miss Australia down. Leanne Dick was her name, and on the day, they told me that I had to do a pre-recorded interview with her because we were on air live from 12 until 2. So before 12 o'clock, I pre-recorded an interview with her. That all went very well. Everything was good. I was, by the way, working in the mounting, near the mounting yard, so it was very crowded. And I had the general manager of the local station, which was Channel 8 Mount Gambier, probably 25 feet away, with another microphone and camera in case anything went wrong with mine. And he had an earpiece, he could hear what was going to air. The coverage started at 12 o'clock and I opened it through to the race, and had one race, then we had break, came out of that race getting ready for the cup, and the interview that I did with Leanne had gone to air. The horses were coming out for the hurdle. Someone said, the horse has thrown a plate. There is going to be a delay. So I threw to a break. During the break, they said into my earpiece, can you find someone just nearby, a dignitary, and just bring them over and interview them just to fill the time while this horse has its plate fitted. We're ready for the race. I said, yeah, I'll have a look, but I can't see anyone here. And the seconds, the minutes are ticking away, and said, look, there's no one here. The only person I can see is that Leanne Dick that I interviewed, and it's already gone to air. And they said, no, quick, go and grab her. We're coming up. We'll come back in 10 seconds. Get her. So I had to belt over to her, bring her over, and the countdown's going on in my ear at the same time, and I'm cued, and I say, welcome back to picturesque Glenburnie Racecourse. Still with me is Miss Australia, Leanne Cock, Dick, and, well, of course, the damage had been done. She looked at me like stone, and I didn't believe her. I was trying desperately to keep a straight face, but I will say, went all over the world, it was ridiculous, but she is a wonderful person. At a recent birthday of mine, she sent me a video. It was payback time, I think, because it started off by saying, well, hello there, Sandy. She took it in really good spirit. But, yes, Jacob, it will go down as one of the classic mistakes of all time.
7: Makes for a good story, though.
6: Thank you very much, and no one will forget.
7: Your star was rising in the 80s, Sandy, at the Seven Network, and you touched on Moscow 1980, and that being a big moment, your first Olympic Games. Yep. What about your first VFL Grand Final? How did that compare?
6: I think you always, the first time you do something that you love, or, you know, a major job as far as work is concerned, the first time you do it is the time probably you remember most. During the early part of the 80s, I called footy, obviously, but I also hosted a lot. So I hosted grand finals and whatever, but I didn't call them till 1990.

0: Essendon went in as favourites, well, they were pathetic. Collingwood won their first flag in, what, 32 years? We had the brawl. We had Terry Danaher knocking out Gavin Brown, an all-in brawl. I think Essendon kicked 5 goals for the day, which was extraordinary. But for Collingwood, I mean, you know how big Collingwood is. And for them to break a drought of 32 years, it was a memorable day.
1: And then the iconic footage of Lou Richards at Victoria Park burying the collie wobbles, as they were referred to.
0: Yeah, dear old Louie. Well, he was the one that brought up the collie wobbles, so it's only fair that he was the one that buried them.
1: What a great man he was. What a great broadcaster and player, Lou Richards.
0: He was. And Jacob, he was a magnificent man to work with. Quick-witted, intelligent, but also always very, very supportive. Seven was very lucky to have him for so long.
1: A quick break here on Life of a Sports Broadcaster. Sandy Roberts is with us. On the other side of this, we'll look at Sandy's rise to prominence through the 1990s, becoming really the voice of football in that decade.
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1: Sandy, by the time the 1990s rolled around and you touched on the 1990 Grand Final, you really were firmly entrenched in Melbourne as one of the chief AFL commentators. You broadcast numerous big games and most of the Grand Finals of that decade. Your star seemed to be shining brightest in the 90s. Would that be fair?
0: Look, I think it takes, whoever you are, it takes a while to feel comfortable in your position. And I always say that I felt, by the time I'd reached the 90s, whether it was golf in particular, because we did a lot of it, or football, I felt a bit like a pilot in a plane. I'd get into the box and put the cans on it. I just felt really comfortable, and I felt this is where I belong. It wasn't being smart or anything like that. I just felt comfortable, and I think that when you feel like that, you tend to be pretty confident that you're going to do the job and do it satisfactorily. So I think I was very lucky in that regard. I mean, I think also it was a great era, probably only surpassed by the Brisbane Lions three-peat at the start of 2000. The 90s had a bit of everything. I mean, the West Coast Eagles rose to prominence, which was great. So the national competition was well and truly alive. Hawthorn, of course, had a wonderful run. Geelong, well, they didn't have as much success as they probably should have, still had a wonderful run as well. And we had great players. I mean, when people ask you, you know, who are the best players you've seen, you tend to be subjective. You tend also to think of the players who played when you were influenced early on in your career. So having said that, when people ask me who is the best player I've seen, I'm fairly unequivocal in saying Gary Ablett Sr. because he was dynamic. There are a couple that are close to him, Wayne Carey for one, but Ablett was a brute. He was a bull. He was magnificently skillful, and he could turn a game. And I think that's what a lot of people didn't go and see Geelong play. They went and saw Gary Ablett play. And that sort of gives you an idea of his standing in the footy public.
1: Sandy, you mentioned the change in complexion of the competition. It became national with teams like West Coast and the Adelaide

0: Pros admitting being admitted to the competition, and West Coast went pretty close to winning the big prize in 91. They claimed it in 1992. Your iconic call of Peter Matera's running goal in the third term, that lives long in West Australian football folklore. It was a turning point of the match, and Matera went on to win the Norm Smith. How do you remember that day?
1: Indeed, I do. I remember it because of one Matera. He was absolutely a light. Blokes like that are fantastic to call. Matera was a wonderfully skilled player as well. When a great player lifts, and if you're calling them, you can't help but be dragged along by him and lift as well. And there are a number of players like that. I mean, Ablett, as I mentioned, Michael Long was one that did it for Essendon. He was just superb. And Matera that day, well, I know it's a cliche, but he did have a day out. He was unbelievable and a very worthy Norm Smith winner. And that was the start, really, for the Eagles. And it was an amazing decade, really, Jacob, because St Kilda had been battlers. Well, there they are. They found themselves in the grand final. And in the grand final, they should have won. I think it was 97, 98, when Malcolm Blight, the Adelaide Crows, to the top. So, again, the Premiership Cup went interstate to South Australia. So it was just a great period. It wasn't dominated by any one team. Unlike, say, the start of 2000 when the Brisbane Lions took all before them.
0: Dennis was alongside you that day in 1992, a native West Aussie alongside yourself, a native South Australian with the Premiership Cup leaving Victoria for the first time. It felt like a pretty defining moment in Australian football history. Did you feel that at the time or immediately afterwards, Andy?
1: I think Dennis might have felt it more than me because he would have been fairly pleased to be heading back over the Nullarbor with the Premiership Cup. To me, it simply signalled that, OK, now we've got a national competition, and it is worthy. And I think it was great for the people of Western Australia. They, like us in South Australia, had their East Perth and Subies and West Perth. We had Nord and Port and Glenelg, but now all of a sudden to have a team that the whole state could get behind, it was fantastic. And it was great to see the sea of blue and yellow or gold with the Eagles supporters when they came over for those finals, and in particular the grand final. So it was a different look, but now it's something we've become used to, and dare I say it, we might see more of it in the next couple of years, Jacob.
0: 1993, Sandy, you mentioned Michael Long's name a moment ago, that iconic goal. It's probably one of your, if not your most famous call as a broadcaster. The fans remember these moments vividly, and you probably get stopped in the street and asked, and you talk about it years after the fact. Do those moments live vividly in your mind?
1: They do. Michael Long's run was extraordinary. I think Sean Denham handballed him the ball on the half-back line, and he zigzagged and bounced his way through the middle into the 50 and then just popped it over the head of Sos Silvani, who's to this day thinks that he touched it. But no, Sos, you did not touch that footy. But again, that's the style of play, Jacob, that you go with the flow and you lift, and you feel really good doing it. And I'm just thankful that he kicked the goal. You can sometimes have egg on your face if you build it up. That someone that has a mercurial run or has three or four bounces or eludes two or three players, and you're building it up and you're flying, and he puts it either out of bounds on the full or through for behind, and you tend to become a little deflated. Thankfully, that didn't happen with Michael Long. But it's interesting you say that people remember it. I was at the President's Cup last year as a spectator. I wasn't working, just went with a friend as a spectator. Standing on, I think it was around the fifth green, watching a couple of internationals putting out, and I think Dustin Johnson was there as well, and we were waiting on Tiger Woods to come through, and there were three or four of the blokes in the crowd, and they came up and they said, the call I used was Carlton were major outsiders, and I think it was against Essendon, and they got up, and I said, Carlton is into the grand final, as if I couldn't believe it. Anyway, these four or five guys said, look, would you mind just coming over here and doing that call what you did with Carlton getting into the grand final? I mean, that's what it means to those guys.
0: That's a remarkable story. 1999, that might have been, when Justin Murphy threw the ball in the air.
1: Yeah, you're right.
0: So there was another big moment in 1993, Sandy, and this one you're also famous for. At the SCG, it's Sydney and St Kilda. Tony Lockett's playing. And then out wanders a pig at full forward. It still elicits a chuckle to this day. It's one of the more remarkable moments in football of any era. How do you remember that moment of that match?
1: Well, I remember it very well for two reasons. One, I was working with Dennis. I was calling, and you tend to, when you're calling, you know, you try and look to where the ball's going, and you look ahead, who might be in that position and who's going to come into play. I was calling away, and it just sort of came out. There is a pig at full forward. I didn't mean Tony Lockett, but obviously Plugger, the little pig, had the number four on his back and Plugger spelt incorrectly. It was a fun time, but I learnt later, because there are a lot of stories as to how that pig got there. And the gentleman contacted me several years ago, and he said, I was the person who put the pig onto the ground at the SCG. And I said, how'd you do it? And he was a Melbourne person, and it was a dare. He said to his mates, that's what he's going to do. So he went to Sydney. He got into the yellow pages or whatever you use to look up, you know, pig farms or whatever, close to Sydney. Got on a bus with a Hessian bag, went to the piggery, bought this pig, brought it back to his hotel, put the number four and Plugger on it, then in the sack, went to the SCG. Now, there's an entrance at the SCG for players and media, that it's a small door, and it basically leads underground and then goes straight to a lift, or you can go straight out onto the ground or the ground level crowd wise. And that's what he did. He used that entrance, so he got through all right, and then he just let the pig go. The rest, as they say in the classics, is history.
0: Hey, Sandy, did you make Billy Brownless the cult figure he is today with your King of Geelong line in 94?
1: I think Billy thinks he does. He still uses it very, very regularly, but he was on that day. I mean, that was the pressure kick, if ever there was one, and he loved it. Didn't he love it when he kicked it? And yeah, again, that's just, you know, he'd had an up-and-down season. So Geelong, in a way, he'd had an up-and-down season. And I think I said it's been a rollicking up and down season or something, or whatever, and suddenly Billy, you are King of Geelong. And he was. It was fantastic.
0: What a final series for Geelong. I know it didn't finish the way that they would have liked, but they won two finals with a kick after the siren.
1: Yeah, and you're right. You know, they should have won more grand finals, Jacob, in that time. You know, I reckon they had five more opportunities. Yes, they won a couple, but, you know, they could have had a handful of cups in that era, but not to be. But as you say, they played some sensational footy, but just couldn't get over the line.
0: Sandy, the thing that stood out to me about your television broadcast commentary was just the flow, the incredible flow that you seem to have with the game and the ups and downs, the high moments and the low moments, and just being able to ride that sort of wave, the light and shade, as people often refer to it. How long did it take you to sort of feel like you'd mastered that?
1: A long time, I think. I think... Probably by the time it got to 1990, I was sort of happy with the way it was going. And yeah, I think the flow is the most, it's not the most important, but it's very, very important. If you imagine the ball's in the back line and all of a sudden shot out of the back pocket down to the wing, it's marked by your teammate. He looks down towards the forward line. Tony Lockett is down there on a long lead. So you'd start your call in the back line and be relatively low key, but you can see what's unfolding. And you just build as it gets to Lockett, finishes up taking the mark and kicking the goal. So, and that's probably the high point of your call. And then you go back to the centre and you start again. And yeah, it takes a long time to do it, but I don't know. It's just one of those, it's just part of the commentary that, it's part of the broadcast, so it's something that all broadcasts have got to try and perfect or do as well as they possibly can.
0: Sandy, "Oh My Hat" became a trademark quip of yours. What inspired that line?
1: Done your homework, Jacob, haven't you? Look, I think from memory, this is a long time ago, and I was brought up on a farm, and whenever something would go wrong, you were shocked. I'm talking about my father. He was shocked or surprised. He would say, "Oh, my hat." And I suppose it's just something I remembered and I started using. And yeah, it's just one of those things. I mean, it's like Dennis with his myriad of sayings that he has. You know, you get something and you stick with it, I suppose, or it gets stuck in your memory. That's more to the point, I think.
0: By the end of the 1990s, Sandy, you've broadcast over 600 games of football all around Australia. You've called double-figure grand finals. People look at sports broadcasting as a glamorous job with everything that you get to do, and that can often be far from the truth. Did it ever take its toll on you?
1: I think, you know, we did. We had some really unbelievable days early on in Channel 7 in Melbourne. I'll give you an example of a pressure day back in those days, a Sunday. I was still reading news as well, but on a Sunday, I hosted a footy program in the Sunday morning at 9:30 called the Junior Supporters Club with the legendary Kevin Bartlett. I then had a one-hour break until I compared World of Sport. That took me through until I left 10 minutes early at 10 to 2, and I had to race to the Lakeside Oval to do the reserves, the Army Reserve Cup game. That took me through to 5 o'clock. I then jumped in the car, went back to Channel 7 and read the sport in the news. So I finished at, 6:30 or wherever. Now, that is a pressure day. You don't have those sort of days nowadays because it's just too much. But again, I did the Army Reserve Cup with Lou Richards and Bob Skilton, so that was just an absolute thrill. And again, because you're doing what you love, you know, you get through. If I didn't enjoy it, Jacob, I wouldn't be there. I wouldn't have done it. But I loved every minute of it. I'd do the same thing again. I wouldn't change it.
0: At the end of your time calling football at the Seven Network, 2001 ended up being the last year before the rights went over to Channel 9, 10 and Foxtel. But the 2000 Sydney Olympics before that final year of AFL football must have been a huge year for you at Seven. The AFL season was brought forward to start earlier and then the Olympics followed. What was 2000 like as a sports broadcaster?
1: Yeah, it was. I mean, look, footy almost took a back seat because of the Olympic Games. There were so many great stories to come out of the Olympics, and there were so many stories leading up to it. And, of course, the one that all Australia was waiting for was Cathy Freeman. There'd been all this talk for years, you know. This was her opportunity. The pressure, the weight that she was carrying on her shoulders in that race was unbelievable. And I always remember Raylene Boyle, who was broadcasting with Bruce McAvaney on the race. As she crossed the line and raised her hands, I think Bruce might have said, "What a performance." And Raylene Boyle, this is where a sports broadcaster, the unspoken word can say much more sometimes than a few sentences. She said three words, "What a relief." And it was almost as if the entire nation took a deep breath and said, "What a relief." I mean, that was the story of the year as far as sport is concerned, and to be there and obviously and to watch it and to feel, you could feel the pressure. You know, before that race, you could feel it. And you just, you know, it was stunning the way she rose to the occasion. Yeah, wonderful, wonderful day, wonderful night, I should say, and unforgettable.
0: 2001, Sandy, when it's all said and done with the Seven Network's coverage of VFL AFL football, you called that last game, Essendon and Brisbane. Brisbane win their first flag of three. What were the emotions when you put the microphone down after that match?
1: Well, initially, Jacob, not a lot. I called it with Bruce and we shook hands. It was, I suppose, it slowly became to be a bit of an empty field for a while. There were photographers up in the commentary box and they wanted to do photos and things. And yeah, it was when something you love comes to an end, life can sort of go in a few different directions. You've just got to be really careful. We had a great run, so you can't complain. To hold the right for as long as we did, I think the only other time we lost it was to the ABC and Broadcom in 86 or 87 for one season. And then Scase came along and got it back for us. But, yeah, when we finished up, it's funny, you know, when you do a game, because you've done the same thing for year upon year, you finish, you take your cans off, you put your gear together, you go down to your car, and you drive home. That's it, another game done. Only this time, that was the last game. So, yeah, it was, look, I didn't sit in a corner and cry or anything like that. I was so fortunate to have done as much as I did and to have the run that we had on Seven that had the sports that I love.
0: Our final break here on Life of a Sports Broadcaster. Sandy Roberts is our guest. On the other side of this, we'll talk about those last few years at Channel 7 and the eventual final fling with Fox Footy.
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0: So, Sandy, football's gone from Channel 7 come 2002. You decided to stay with the network. Did you ever contemplate leaving to call the football somewhere else?
1: No, I didn't initially. I was asked to go back and read the sport on the news, which I accepted and enjoyed doing for a number of years. And then a couple of things happened. Croc Media with Craig Hutchison contacted me and asked me if I'd like to call radio. And I thought about it and I thought, yeah, look, I wouldn't mind having another crack now. That was challenging because I'd been out of it for a while. And I'll always remember the first game I did back was at the MCG Friday night. Richmond were playing and I called with them. Our special comments man was the late, great Danny Frawley. And he was pumped up and he was very complimentary, welcoming me back. And once again, once you sit in the seat and you put the cans on, it's a bit like riding a bike, sort of tends to come back. So that was good. And then I think that gave me a bit of an inkling to say, oh, gee, maybe I do miss it. And then Fox came along. Rod Law of Fox Footy offered me a job, coaxed me over. I really enjoyed working with Fox because they were a very young crew and very, very enthusiastic. If you're a young person, you had an idea. I think the difference between Seven, for example, and Fox was that Seven was a giant. You don't rock the boat with the giant. You just do what you're told. You know, if you've got thoughts, don't worry about it. We've got everything under control. Whereas the Fox, what they'd say to you, well, you put that down or you give us a pilot and we'll see what we think and we'll go from there. So they gave young people the opportunity. And from my point of view, to work with guys like Jason Dunstall, Dermot Brereton and callers like Anthony Hudson and Dwayne Russell and these sort of guys, Paul Ruse, another special comments man. Again, to be back with the biggest names in the game, I just thought it was a great way for me to finish up.
0: You were in some interesting promos at Fox Footy, Sandy. Your face was superimposed into a moon at one point. I bet you never expected that to happen at the start of your career.
1: No, I certainly did not. But that is a classic example, Jacob, of Fox. They had a young promotions group who thought outside the square and, you know, they'd come up with these things. And look, they had us dangling from booming the ceiling with ropes and flying through the air like an angel and, you know, ridiculous, going into the clouds. But it worked. So it was different. It wasn't the same old promo rolled out, you know, join us at 6 o'clock for the footy or whatever. It was something that made people take notice. So they were most enjoyable years.
0: By the time you'd left Seven, Sandy, you'd been with the network for 40 years. Was it tough to say goodbye to so many familiar faces?
1: It was strange, really, because when I finished, the Australian Open golf was on in Sydney, which I was covering for the network. So they said, well, look, we can only do your farewell on a Friday night, because all the staff were available and things like that. So I had to fly down after the second round of the Open, attend the farewell, and catch the early morning flight back to be ready for the first tee for the third round the next morning. So, and then stayed, and of course did Sunday. So it really wasn't until I'd done presentation and was back on the plane that it sort of sank in that, well, that's it, I'm done. But I think I'd done my time there, Jacob. It's a long time in one spot, and I think I probably needed a little refresher, you know, to pump me up again. The radio, the Croc Media radio had started it, and I think, you know, Fox Footy was the culmination of it. So, yeah, it's a bit like when we lost footy. It's not the end of the world because, you know, there's other material that you're going to be broadcasting. So it's not as if it's totally closed off or you're totally shut out. So it wasn't, no, I had a great time, but it was time to move on.
0: Sandy, why didn't you return to calling Football with Seven when they acquired the rights back in 2007? It's always been a question people have wondered.
1: Yeah, I had a young son, and he was just starting school. I was doing news for Seven, and I thought, no, I'm not going to go and do news 5 days a week and then do footy on the weekend. I'd rather see my son grow up. So for that reason, it was pretty cut and dried. But as you're quite right, because a few years later, when Croc came knocking, admittedly my son was older, but I was more than happy to jump in the fray and do the news and do Croc. But that worked extremely well because basically I did Friday nights for Croc Media, which was every game, but basically at the MCG. And so I would do the news for Seven down at the MCG and do a live cross and read the news and perhaps do an interview with a player or coach. And then I'd be on air sort of half an hour later for Croc Media. So the two worked extremely well. It wasn't as if one was upsetting the other, if you know what I mean. So, yeah. And then, of course, I finished up with Fox.
0: 5 years at Fox Footy. It'd been a fair while between calling games on television, and the game had changed in so many ways, Sandy. Did you have to adjust your broadcasting style in any way?
1: I don't think so, Jacob. I don't... No. The only way... One way you adjust is if... It can depend upon who you're working with, and more so, not necessarily the fellow commentator, but the special comments people. Some special comments then love to chat. Others like to let the game breathe and just come in with, you know, a valid point every now and again, like a Lee Matthews or a Paul Roos. You know, wonderful special comments, man. But I don't think you can't change the game. The only way the game has changed in that area, and it was going to change even far more dramatically this year, but sadly, of course, we know what's happened. Instead of going to the game, sit in a studio and call it off a monitor. Now, if you're calling off a monitor, the only problem with that is you can't see what's not on the screen. So you're following the ball, so you can't actually see who might be just out of shot and where that ball is heading to. Now, that is a great disadvantage, but sadly, that's the way the game is going. And I think you'll find in years to come, and starting this year, certainly from Fox's viewpoint, that most games, if it's not the MCG or Marvel, will be called off the tube in South Melbourne. See, Seven have been doing that as well. We've been doing that for a while in Olympic Games, simply because of the cost. All the kayaking and rowing and sports like that in Olympic Games are called in a booth. And that booth can be in Melbourne or it can be in Sydney if the games are at Athens or Atlanta. It's just economics.
0: Do you enjoy the broadcast innovations? Putting that one aside, do you enjoy these broadcast innovations we're seeing in sports broadcasting now?
1: No, I don't. It just takes something away from the game. It's like, you know, you can't tell me that if you're doing a broadcast of, let's say, diving in an Olympics, it might be in Athens, and you're in a booth in Sydney, it's very difficult to feel the atmosphere and to be, feel as if you're part of it and you're, you know, you're at the pool side and you're not. You're in a little booth on your own, left to your own devices. And basically, the picture comes up on the screen. You start broadcasting and you keep broadcasting until it is finished. And they might play that live, some of it live. They might record it all and make it into a package. You just don't know. Whereas if you're there, and it's live, so you're going to be, once they cross to you, bang, you're on. And to lose that live effect, I think, is detrimental to sport, not just footy, but to all sport. But it mightn't happen to all sport, but certainly to the ones that are expensive to put on. Like, well, golf's a classic example. Really expensive to cover as far as an OB is concerned. The Olympics, really, really expensive to cover as an OB. Whereas if you take out... we used to have to virtually go to these cities and build a mini television station. So you can imagine the cost of that. That's after you've paid the rights. Then you've got the production costs. I mean, it's a very, very expensive job. And if you've got football as well as tennis and you've got Olympic Games, that's millions and millions of dollars you've got to find each year to cover costs. And that's it's become too tough.
0: Sandy, you retired from television AFL broadcasting at the end of 2018. You did one more year on radio in 2019. Which medium did you enjoy more?
1: It's a very good question. I loved doing radio because I felt there was more freedom and more immediate. Television, a lot of it, you know, is a pre-record or whatever, and you can make a mistake and you say, oh, look, I'll do that again. But in radio, it's live, and there's more of an edge to it, I think, and it's more immediate, and you don't feel more natural because you're not dolled up in a suit, and you haven't got makeup on, and, you know, you can sit there in jeans and a jumper and chat away to Jason Dunstall or whatever it might be, and you feel totally relaxed, whereas you've got to be on your guard when you're in shot. It's that when it comes to television. But having said that, my life was television, and I loved every minute of it, so I love them both, but in that final year, I really thought I was got a lovely, easy ride out into the sunset because radio was so good in that regard.
0: Sandy, it felt like you were still, and it sounded anyway, like you were still really enjoying calling on both mediums, and now it's all said and done as we have this conversation. Did you still feel like you had a little bit left in the tank, or you were pretty content?
1: No, I was very content. I mean, I thought about it long and hard. You know, it's a long time, Jacob, and we're not getting any younger, my friend. So, no, I was happy, very happy, and I just felt that I was really lucky to have had the opportunities that I had. So I'm more than content now to watch others come through, and I think that's one of the great things in sport, and one of the things I absolutely loved was watching a sportsman's career unfold. I was at the Westlakes Classic, which was a golf event in Adelaide in 1976, and there was this blonde Queenslander by the name of Greg Norman who won the event. And I had the privilege, like many, of following his career right through to the end and to see the way he blossomed. And it was exactly the same with footballers, to see a young Michael Voss starting out, James Hurd starting out, Nathan Buckley starting out, all those guys, to see them mature, and, well, all three were great captains and great players. So that's one of the highlights of the whole game.
0: Sandy, what makes a good sports broadcaster?
1: It's a very good question. Be yourself. Be sincere. Don't try and be someone you're not. And I've always said that I don't think you should overload with stats. I think the game, I think sport is entertainment. That being the case, entertain. That's probably my creed for a good broadcaster. And, you know, you've got the gift of the gab probably helps a bit, but if you can, there are so many different roads you can take, as you probably are aware. You know, you can be some might have a limited career by playing the clown. You know, they're not going to last a long time. They will have their moment, maybe for a season or two. But if you can gain the respect of the clubs, and the players and the coaches and the fans. The footy fans aren't stupid. They know. If you're no good, it's like a player. If you're no good, you won't last. So Yeah, know your work, gain respect, and make it entertaining above all.
0: Sandy, who was the best sports broadcaster that you worked with?
1: Oh, Jacob. Well, there are so many. You know, just having said that, I think now the industry is so cutthroat still, but it is, if you're no good, or if you're not good enough, you're not going to survive. So we've been blessed to have some great broadcasters. I mean, Dennis and Bruce, those sort of guys. We're, I call the some of the special comments people are broadcast and very good broadcasters as well. And they've done it virtually on their own. Jason Dunstall, Dermot Brereton, Paul Ruse, Lee Matthews, Malcolm Blight. The list goes on and on and on. Other callers that I enjoyed working with, Ian Robertson, was the former Carlton Premiership player, was a very good caller. Lou Richards. Lou could be funny, but he could also be serious and a great survivor. So to answer your question, the person I probably enjoyed working with most would have been Lou. And many times I didn't know what I was going to get, Jacob, on the day. And he had this dreadful habit, the dear man, of he'd get a, usually come up when we're doing the game at the Lake Oval on a Sunday, the reserves, he'd have a cup of coffee, but it was very awkward, Lou. And we'd have our team list out in front of us, and all of a sudden, bang, his elbow hit his cup of coffee, and it would go everywhere, all over our team sheets. And it was absolute bedlam. But so you had to keep going, just as if nothing had happened. But he was a joy to work with, absolute joy.
0: And it's been a joy to speak to you today. Sandy, really appreciate your time and reflecting on an outstanding journey in sports broadcasting. All the best to you and your family. Enjoy retirement, and thanks for being the soundtrack of so many iconic Australian sporting moments.
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8: Hello and welcome to episode 15 of Once Upon a Time in the Ashes. It's the podcast that celebrates the English and Australian cricketers who played in only one Ashes test. We're currently feasting on the 1985 series in England. Arnie Sidebottom, who we featured last time around, played in the third test at Trent Bridge, but injury ruled him out of the fourth at Old Trafford. The selectors turn to Leicestershire's Jonathan Agnew with a six-match series locked at 1-1. You might remember that Jonathan played a role in episode 9 of this podcast, which featured the remarkable tale of the Vietnam War veteran, Tony Dell.
9: A friend of mine who's a scorer for the MCC got me an interview with Jonathan Agnew on BBC Test Match Special. Greg heard the interview and decided that it was a good enough story for him to write a book.
8: The Greg was Greg Millam. The book was And Bring the Darkness Home, inspired by that conversation between Tony Dell and Aggers. It was released in 2021. But today we're going to focus on the playing career of English Test cricketer 508. You might know him better as the voice of BBC Cricket, Mr. Jonathan Agnew. Jonathan Agnew was a right-arm fast bowler for Leicestershire and England. He took 666 first-class wickets at 29, taking 5 in an innings 37 times and 10 in a match on 6 occasions. He played 3 tests and 3 ODIs for England, including his one Ashes test in 1985. Jonathan, welcome to Once Upon a Time in the Ashes.
10: Thank you very much. I'm very pleased to be with you.
8: Let's start with just a general question. What are your first memories of Ashes cricket?
10: My first memory was of Bob Massey, actually, at Lord's. 72, was it, I think, from memory. And just the way that he swung the ball, the unplayable balls, really, that he produced, and the way he ran through England. I mean, bowling almost sort of impossible deliveries, really, bowling right-handed batsmen from round the wicket with in-swingers and you know, vice versa with the left-handers. It was, I just thought it was absolutely incredible. And I was just getting into cricket. I was 12 at the time, so it was quite a sort of influential time for me personally. And my dad still wanted me to be an off-spinner, and I wanted to be a fast bowler. And I just watched Bob and, of course, Dennis Lilly at the other end, and was just struck by it, really, and by Ian Chappell. Rob Marsh, these characters, these Australian characters who are obviously quite larger than life and, I don't know, deemed as being the bad guys. You know, he wanted to get up and get stuck into the Aussies. But, of course, they've all become really good friends. It's what's bizarre about my life, really. You know, Ian, I've spoken to him four or five times. I've been here in Australia and I'll see him next week. Bob Massey, I've actually handled those balls in his cabinet at home in Perth. You know, I've actually touched them, held them, you know. And so, and Dennis, mate, I mean, it's just weird how it's all come round. And I can assure you that although at the time we were sort of encouraged to think they were big and bad and brutal and horrible, and so they are all such really nice blokes. And I've been very lucky to be friends with them.
8: So, yeah, I mean, it must have been surreal, you know, listening to TMS on the radio when you're growing up as well. And then decades later, it's your voice coming out of the radio.
10: Yeah, I mean, I listened to Test Match Special as a kid because my dad was. And I think that's still the way with lots of people listening to Test Match Special. Lots of kids, you know, I think they get there through their parents listening in the car. Or in my case, you know, dad doing the harvest. And he always carries radio around and he was all chuckling, you know. But it was the sound. It was the sound of the voice and the crowd, the John Arlott and Brian Johnston, particularly distinctive for me in those days. Alan McGilvery, the Australian. And although I didn't really, you know, I had no idea I was going to be doing this. So I just sat and just listened to it a bit. I remember we had a little duck pond at home and there was a bench. And I remember going down there and sitting and listening to the cricket for a while with a little transistor radio. And being sort of transported to wherever it was. But because I then took up playing professionally from 16, I never really listened much to Test Match Special because we were playing. So I never really heard it very much until suddenly I was actually on it. And yeah. I think that was a good thing in a way because I didn't really have much in the way of nerves or anxiety or feel any pressure or tension with the position because I didn't really appreciate what it was at the time. Yeah. I just, you know, rocked up and went to work.
8: Now, Ken Taylor of Yorkshire has featured on this podcast, and I understand that he was one of your coaches, wasn't he?
10: Yeah, he was. Again, a lovely fella. One of my big regrets is that I actually was at a dinner in Leeds a few years ago, a charity dinner, and a lovely painting came up of Geoffrey Boycott, who, again, is someone I deal with a lot. And it's that classic picture of Boycott cover drive. And I thought, oh, that's really nice. I only realised later that actually the artist was Ken Taylor. And if I'd known, I'd have bought it. Because, yes, I was at school near Norfolk, near Norwich. And my first coach was actually a woman called Eileen Ryder, whose husband was also a teacher at the school. And she was a teacher at the school. And she taught the real kids, you know, I was eight. And so she was my first coach. She really got me into cricket after my father gave me the interest, you know. So good old Eileen. But then, when I got a little bit older, maybe two or three years later, Ken Taylor came to coach because he then had moved to Norfolk. And he was a really nice, gentle fellow, a softly spoken Yorkshireman. And so, yes, he was my cricket coach for probably two or three years, I suppose, at Taverham School.
8: You say you wanted to become a fast bowler. What kind of bowler were you developing into during your teens?
10: Well, I always wanted to be a fast bowler, but Dad, who was an off-spinner, was determined that I'd be an off-spinner. And my dad was incredibly patient, really. And I think my brother's inherited that more than I have because my brother's a teacher as well and he coaches cricket. But my dad, because he wanted me to be an off-spinner, and he had a very basic, by basic, I mean actually a very good bowling action himself, two or three paces, quite a classical, you know, quite a tall man's off-spinner's action. And so he basically taught me that. And we'd spend hours bowling with a handkerchief with a threepenny piece on it or something. You know, and if I hit the handkerchief, I've got the threepenny piece. But it was more just the rhythm of that bowling action that, although obviously I then became a fast bowler, actually it is quite a good basic action, you know, and it's, you can see my dad's influence as an off-spinner's action. You know, side arm and quite a high left arm and a high right arm. It was based on Dad in the garden, really. By the time I was about, I suppose, 12, and so about to move schools, I was bowling fast. And already I was bowling faster than anybody else of my age group. So yeah, that's always a pretty sure sign that you've got a little bit extra. So from Taverham School, I went to Uppingham School and immediately was playing sort of 2 years above my age. So, and then I went to, obviously, playing village cricket as well, Ufford Park, playing against men. the age of 14, and obviously being a bit quick for them. So there was that natural pace that I had, which is strange because, I mean, I was like a stick insect. I was the thinnest. Me and Neil Foster would easily qualify, I think, as the thinnest bowlers ever to play for England. We always joked amongst ourselves like who was the thinnest or who was the more bustly or whatever, but there was nothing on either of us. And I mean, it's amazing, really, looking at me and why we weren't sort of encouraged in any way or helped or programmed or processed to, you know, go into gyms. I mean, there weren't really gyms and things like that. You know, it just didn't happen. I don't know what impact that might have had on me, whether it been, you know, some people talk about if you get a bit too muscle-bound, actually, that's not a good thing, and you lose your rhythm and your looseness. But I know I could have been fitter. My whole playing career, I was 12 stone and a quarter.
11: Right.
10: that never varied. it's rather more these days, unfortunately. But that's like a rake.
11: Yeah.
10: Really, for a fast bowler. I mean, it's extraordinary, really.
8: Yeah, absolutely. How did things then progress from there? Because then you had an opportunity with Surrey, didn't you?
10: For my 16th birthday party, I went to Alf Gover's coaching clinic in London, which is a big trip out, that was, above a garage. And I had 3 days there with Alf, who was a lovely old boy. I mean, what a character. And he immediately thought, OK, we've got something here. So he contacted Surrey. And I was only 16. And so they asked me to go down in the summer holidays to go and play for them, for the second team and so on. And now that's a big deal because, you know, a farmer's son from Lincolnshire, I don't think I've ever been to London before. And so Dad somehow, and I don't know how he did it, managed to locate Mr. and Mrs. Bushell, who they took me in as a sort of B&B arrangement in Morden on the Northern Line, so I could get on the tube, go up to the Oval, and Dad knew I wouldn't get lost, you know. And so I went to Surrey at the age of 16 and 17, where I have to be honest, it was the most unpleasant bullying culture.
11: Really?
10: That I'd ever experienced. It was a horrendous place.
11: In terms of the coaches or the other players?
10: Well, largely through the coach, who was Fred Titmuss, who was a very prejudiced individual. I was hating every minute of it, if I'm honest. I know good friends of mine, Monty Lynch and people like that, had a very hard time. And so I did 2 summers of it. I went back to school to Maurice Hallam, who's a former Leicestershire captain, and he was coaching up again. And I said, I'm sorry, if that's professional cricket, I don't want anything to do with it. And he said, no, it's not like that. And he said, that's when he got Leicestershire involved, because at school in Leicestershire. And so that's how I ended up playing there. No, I mean, it was, whether it was the same at all the clubs at the time, I don't know, but certainly Surrey in the mid-late 70s was not a pleasant place.
11: And then when you arrived at Leicestershire, that was completely different, was it? It was a far more welcoming
10: Absolutely.
11: Environment?
10: Yeah, it was brilliant. Breath of fresh air. I mean, Ray Illingworth, go back to Bob Massey. David Gower was obviously playing there. Ken Higgs. And it was just a completely different environment. You know, they welcomed young cricketers. That was, I think, one of the issues at the Oval, was that there were these sort of gnarled old pros who saw youngsters as a threat.
11: Yeah, you mentioned your captain, Ray Illingworth, there. And I saw a quote that he called you the second fastest bowler in England in 1978 behind Bob Willis. I mean, when somebody of that reputation says that, are you starting to think, you know, you believe in the hype, you think maybe I could play for England?
10: Yeah, it was interesting because that was off the first game, actually. And the first match was against Lancashire, who had always been my team of heroes. You know, I was born in Cheshire and Peter Lever was my hero. David Lloyd, of course, you know, these people like that, who was captain. And suddenly, because there's some injuries at Leicester, I was playing against them within about a month of leaving school, I suppose. So I was 18, and I bowled David Lloyd, fourth ball, and ripped his stumps out. It was all very exciting. And Illy was in the gully like he always was. And yes, he started saying all these things. And I'd just left school. You know, I'd been at boarding school for 10 years. And so I don't know if I really believed all that or not. I mean, I got sent to Australia that winter on a Whitbread scholarship, which was a brilliant opportunity, but rather a wasted opportunity, again, because there was no direction. You know, I teamed up with Frank Tyson, which was great. I mean, he was the coach of Victoria, but he was coaching the Victorian state side, really. So he'd send me off all around Victoria coaching in schools. But again, there's no sort of fitness program for me. There was no schedule for me to build myself up.
11: And on that mini kind of scholarship to Australia, you hit the England captain in the face, didn't you, Mike Brearley? Do you think that helped or hindered your progress into the England team?
10: Well, it didn't help my relationship with Mike, which only really got better a few years ago. It's a shame because he and I get on like a house on fire now. But I think it rather impacted that because, again, I was 18, the nets were soaking wet, and he said he wanted to go and face some bowling in the nets. And he was captain. And I did say, you sure, Skipper? Come on, bowl. So I went out and bowled, and literally off about three paces. And the third or fourth ball is shot off a length and straight off his nose and smashed him in the eye and really put him in jeopardy for the test match. And there was one journalist in the ground, Rod Nicholson, from the Melbourne Herald or something like that, and he saw it. And so, of course, that suddenly became a big story and we got flashed around everywhere. And I suspect Mike just felt a bit silly, perhaps, that he'd put himself in that position and possibly knocked himself out of the Boxing Day test. You know, that's... But he and I are good again now, but... It was. Did it help or hinder? I suppose again, it kept this sort of picture of this, this young fast bowler up there in people's minds. I guess Rayling says one thing 1 minute, and then you go smash up the England captain the next.
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11: I guess the next stage of your career, these early days, and it's something I've spoken a lot about in these podcasts, it's the seesaw nature of a cricket career. You know, 1 minute you're the next best thing and you're on your way to Australia for this scholarship, you're mixing with the England players. And then I've read that the following winter, you described that as one of the worst of your life. So what happened there? How did it all turn around?
10: Well,
11: so
10: I got
11: quickly?
10: I got glandular fever. I went back to Australia, got glandular fever, and that just knocked me out completely. I think early days of certainly in those days, I mean, the early years of a young fast bowler are quite a roller coaster. There's very few that make a straight line trajectory. Yeah, there are injuries. I mean, it is a tough job. There were no for restrictions or checks or, you know, we didn't have a physio for some of the games at Leicestershire. I mean, for professional cricket, if you compare it now, it was incredibly amateur. You know, you'd be on the road a lot. And so inevitably you got injuries and there was no structure in the winters at all. So you'd get your P60 in September and a reporting back date of sometime early April. And that would be it. You know, you'd be off and you'd have to find work. I was a lorry driver for an asbestos company that I rather regret now, delivering asbestos around the place in a very old diesel wagon thing. Actually, in the end, the steering failed and we ended up in a hedge. Right. That was the end of her. So that wasn't great. I mean, I worked in a window factory making windows. You know, I mean, they're perfectly solid enough jobs, but because it's always so short term, no one's going to give you a sort of long term job because they know that in April you're going to go. And that was a very unstructured time. And so the best thing to do again would be to try and get a job overseas playing. And I did get to Sydney one winter, about 83 or so, I think. And Zimbabwe. I played there as well for club cricket. Okay. So I played under Duncan Fletcher in, really? In Zimbabwe. Right. He was my captain there. David Houghton, he was on the same side as me. And then at Sydney, John Benno was my captain there, so Richie's brother. That was for Cumberland, who is now called Parramatta, but way out in the west. That was how I spent those years, those winters, either filling in with a job at home or trying to get work as a professional overseas.
11: Yeah, and I guess then after those early years, when you're just kind of establishing your way in the team, then I guess it was 1984 when you really kind of made it, didn't you? That was a superb season when you took 84 wickets at, 28. What happened? Did everything just suddenly click into place?
10: Well, it did, and Andy Roberts came. I remember being rather upset about it at the time, or at least in the winter when it was announced he was coming. And I remember writing quite an angry letter to Mike Turner, who was the boss, saying, well, that's it. You know, what am I going to do? One of the greatest fast bowlers of all time is coming. You know, where does that leave me? And he said, well, if you're good enough, it'll leave you bowling at the other end. And, of course, he was right. Andy, I think, came in 83, and I played a few games with him. But it was, yes, in 84. Just everything clicked, really, and I started well, got in the side. I think I got sort of 8 wickets against Cambridge University at the start, and it sort of got me going. In fact, I got everyone out, apart from Rob Andrew, who always reminds me. And so that just got me going, really. And then, yeah, I mean, I didn't get the choice of ends with Andy, obviously, but that didn't matter because, you know, just bowling the other end to this legendary fast bowler, you could see, I mean, he still has a ferocious reputation.
11: Yeah.
10: That people just trying to survive and see him off. And then, you know, if I'm honest, they'd obviously have a bit more of a dip at me, you know. Mm. And I got better, I got wickets, and, you know, he and I worked together well. We travelled everywhere together. He was the senior player in whose car I would travel, so we talked a lot of cricket. He was a horrendous driver. but we just talked cricket and we roomed together. And I remember driving somewhere and he said, you know, you keep going like this, you'll play for England this summer. I said, you really think? He said, yeah, absolutely. He said, it's the West Indies. So they're going to get through a few players.
11: Yeah.
10: Keep going, you know. So that's what happened. And he was absolutely right. And it was, I suppose, in the end, they had to pick me, really, because they had got through quite a lot. And it was the last test of the series, which, of course, always known as the Blackwash test. So it wasn't the most sort of, maybe the most generous of debuts, because Ingham was shot. You know, it was a pretty broken dressing room that I went into.
11: Obviously, you were in superb form all season, but just to pick out one match for Leicestershire, I don't know if this made the difference, but against Surrey at the Oval, where you took 10 wickets, obviously the West Indies Test match where you played was at the Oval as well. So, but that sounded like an absolute brute of a game in terms of the injuries.
10: Yes. Yeah, I mean, I did always like bowling at the Oval because the ball tended to swing and it was quick and bouncy in those days. So it was a good place to bowl. I mean, if you didn't get it right, you could get a bit of tap, but the downside was that they had Sylvester Clark. So you had to go out and face the rampant Sylvester bowling at a million miles an hour. But I always enjoyed bowling there. And so, yeah, I remember I did get those 10 wickets there. It was always... It's interesting, when you read out the stats at the start, I'm actually, of my career, I'm probably most proud of the number of 5-wicket balls and 10s that I got, because it's actually quite a high number.
11: It is. 37, 5 wickets and 10 in a match on 6 occasions. That's going some, yeah.
10: Well, it is, and they not always, but they tend to win matches. And I treasure those two stats more than anything else, really. So, yeah, maybe they did look at that 10-wicket haul at the Oval, but the pitch we played on in that match was about the worst pitch you could play that West Indies team on, because it was like lightning. It was an incredibly hard, quick pitch. And I remember Ian Botham got his 300th test wicket. It was Jeff Dujon, and I was at mid-on. And Ian could bowl quickly, and he bowled this absolutely brutal of a ball that took off. And Jeff gloved it through to Paul Downton. I thought, that's a bit lively.
11: Yeah.
10: And if you look in the dressing room, there's Michael Holden.

0: and they're looking at me and thinking, who's this? Or you felt they were. Fortunately, David was captain, so he knew me. It was a very strange atmosphere. They were 4-0 down. I didn't know if I was going to be playing or not until the next morning. We had this rather bizarre team meeting before the game, when it was already 4-0 down and everyone knew it was going to be 5-0. And, it was a rather pointless exercise. But I sat next to Alec Bedser, who spent much of the dinner talking about potatoes he just planted in his garden. So there weren't many tips passed around about how I might bowl at Viv Richards or something, but it was all rather strange. And the selectors left. Peter May was the head selector. And they all left the room for us sort of to have some sort of, you know, tactical discussion, but there wasn't very much. It was pop guns against cannons, and said had four tests of being blasted. A bit like trench warfare, really. And it's only, about half an hour to go, 4 to 5 minutes to go before play started, that David handed me my cap and said, there you go, you're in.
1: It must have been a proud moment, though. I mean, a strange atmosphere, maybe, because the team are doing so badly. But, you know, just to put things in perspective, I'm sure you were excited to play for England.
0: Oh, massively. I mean, it was a total dream. And we bowled first. The first couple of days were just a blur, really. I didn't get any wickets in the first innings. Richard Ellison got away early. He made his debut with me. And so he was sort of, you know, once you get a couple of wickets or a wicket, then that's part of that big step of proving that you're capable. And so I didn't take any wickets in the first innings. Again, so those doubts are lingering a bit. And I went back to the dressing room and we batted. And actually, it was actually quite a good game. For that series, it was quite even at the end of the first inning. And we went out to field again, and we got about 50 for three in their second innings, because I got Greenwich with a ball. And it just sort of happened, really. It really cut back at him. Greenwich loved the back foot and cutting, and so he slightly misjudged it, perhaps. It wasn't quite as wide as he thought, but it did come back at him and really lifted. He ended up sort of gloving a catch rather awkwardly to both of them at slip. So I'm off the mark. And then both of them said, right, as Viv Richards walked out at three, he said, don't pitch a ball up till I tell you to. I said, okay. So we just really just bombed Viv for about 15 minutes. I think Ian was bowling at the other end. We just bowled quick and short, quick and short, quick and short. And then he gave me a signal from slip that I pitch one up, and Viv on the back foot, LBW, you know, yeah. Might have been a bit high.
1: What a moment,
0: Viv still claims it wasn't out. We still argue about it. But,
1: And satisfying on so many levels there, because not only have you got Viv Richard out, but you've hatched a plan together with the linchpin, both of them, and it's all come together. I mean, that's amazing.
0: Yeah, so that all felt pretty good, I must say.
1: Yeah.
0: But, Desmond Haynes hadn't scored a run all series, and he chose that innings to get 100, which gave them enough, and they blew us away in the second innings. But I felt all right. It was an amazing atmosphere, the West Indian fans and noise of the cans and the whistles and all that. I mean, it was amazing. But what was extraordinary was how little I remembered of it. I'd managed on an old fangled video machine to record the highlight, and I sat and watched them back, and it was extraordinary how little of the game I actually remembered.
1: And I guess the biggest rubber stamp for your performance was that you were picked in the next game against Sri Lanka. At least then you must have thought, well, look, I've done enough to earn myself a second bite here.
0: Yeah, and that was a disastrous match. Yeah. It was an awful game for England, because they'd come off the back of this 5-0 to playing. It was Sri Lanka's first test match in England. And Sri Lanka, up to that point, had always been a bit of an add-on, you know, to a tour of India. And they were seen, so quite wrongly, but they were seen as being not second division, but not, you know, compared to West Indies. That this beat, you know, this was kind of like a game off. Well, that's what people thought. And again, I remember the team meeting and being a bit surprised, because dear old Ian was going to bounce them all out and end up with, well, I worked out about figures of sort of 10 for 20. So I thought, well, bowl Ian, you know, bounce them out, we're going to bounce them. I thought, right, okay. So when the day dawned, and it was a beautiful day at Lord's, that a cloud in the sky. And I remember looking and listening in horror as Gower was going around, certainly Paul Downton. I'm trying to think if there are other Middlesex people, but I know Paul was certainly involved in the conversation about putting them in. I suppose, but on the back of what Ian had said the night before. And I was thinking, no, you can't. Because actually, while I'd always loved bowling at the Oval, I always hated bowling at Lord's. I never done it. I've got a wicket at Lord's. And sure enough, on this beautiful day and on this flattest pitch with a very short boundary down to the

0: tavern. He stuck him in.
1: Dear, dear.
0: And it was horrendous. Sit out wetting me. My old friend, I always catch up with in Colombo, scored this some quite painstaking big 100. And of Ian's bouncers, I remember sort of a steward being dispatched to the mound stand just to throw the ball back all the time. Yeah. He kept bouncing Dilip Mendes, so he just kept smashing him for six. And it was just horrendous. And there's bad light on the second day. But Dickie was umpiring. I said, Dickie, what about the light? He said, I'm offering it to them, but they don't want it. They just kept batting. They just kept batting. And Ian went off injured. Paul Allen went off injured. And the only bowlers that were left, I think, was me and Pat Pocock. Took a third new ball. Alan Lamb dropped a catch off me at slip. I got Arjuna Ranatunga. Actually, again, it was quite a nice ball. It just went down the slope. It was just a bale trimmer, really. I remember looking at someone played it the other day. It was not a happy celebration because they were just, they've got so many on the board. And then poor old Aravinda de Silva came out. It's his first test. And it'll say in wisdom, caught Downton, bowled Agnew. He might even have got naught, but he didn't get very many. Mm. In fact, it was a horrible steal down the leg side. I kept going, but it's fine off. But I remember in the second innings, the television volume was up in our dressing room. And as we walked out to take the field in a pointless situation, because the match was drawn, I remember Richie Beno agreeing with, I think, Peter West that, yes, this is obviously a very important spell here for Jonathan Agnew as far as the winter's concerned. And I thought, oh, God. And I bowled a load of no balls and, it just didn't go well. It wasn't awful, but it wasn't the, hey, I'm the man to take to India.
1: Yeah, well, that's the next thing I was going to ask about India, because you'd think that they'd put faith in a young, fast bowler who, okay, that wasn't a great game for anyone, was it, Sri Lanka?
0: Terrible.
1: What were you thinking? Were you expected to get the call-up?
0: Well, I thought I might, but not they did. But both of them wasn't available either, so he didn't go. But they picked all the ones who had played earlier. So Norman Cowans, Neil Foster, Paul Allen, who had gone off injured in the test match, they all got the nod. Richard Ellison went. He deserved to. He actually bowled pretty well, though. He went off injured, I think, against Sri Lanka as well. So they got the nod, and I ended up, that was the year, actually, the winter, they ended up working in the window factory. So I was on official standby as a replacement, which didn't mean very much. I mean, there were no nets or anything. So I was there working in Ratby in Leicestershire, making windows, when suddenly a phone call happened, and I was told to report to Lords because I'd be going to India.
1: Incredible.
0: Because Paul Allen was injured. So, I mean, I'd done nothing. I wasn't paid or anything, so I had to work. So I'm working 9 to 5 in the window factory. But then next bit, it's down to Lords. I think I was given some England sweaters. I didn't get a blazer, but I got some England sweaters. I mean, I just looked like the replacement. I got to India, and there's Pat Pocock again, actually. He kept popping up, Pat, but he had been assigned the duty of meeting me at Calcutta Airport. So whereas the team was in Guwahati playing a game, he came and met me. And so he looked after me. We had 3 or 4 days, I suppose, there together. And we'd go and find somewhere to run. Went down to the golf course at Tollygunge and do a bit of training. But yeah, there's nowhere to bowl.
1: And that was Christmas time, wasn't it?
0: Yeah, that was Christmas. So
1: Christmas with Pat Pocock?
0: Yes. Oh, well, yeah. No, the team arrived in time for Christmas because the test started in Calcutta on Boxing Day, I assume. I remember being sort of 12th man, it was 1-1. They'd won the second test in Delhi, and Richard Ellison had bowled really well there in the sort of gloom and the smog, and had swung the ball around. And so morale was quite high, actually, and whereas in India, it wasn't, and Gavaskar and Kapil Dev had a fallout. And I just sort of watched, really. It was a happy tour. I was rooming with Graham Fowler, who's a good mate, and so that sort of got me settled into things. I just was sort of 12th man, really, and learnt the ropes of what it was like. The food that the team had taken were like, you know, so lunchtime in the test match. There was Govind, who was the baggage manager, and his two sons. And they would literally take all the team baggage on the trains between matches. But they also were the chefs. And so lunch was literally sort of spam and beans on toast cooked in the dressing room. You know, it was bizarre. Yeah, but I'd carry the drinks. Calcutta test was an incredibly boring game. And Alan Lamb got his test wicket. I remember that. Doing a Bob Willis impersonation. He got Prabhakar LBW. But I got slowly into the tour and I was able to bowl.
1: You got a game, didn't you? You got a couple of games, yeah.
0: Well, I got a game in Hyderabad. So the next game, we went down to Hyderabad on the way to Madras for the test. I actually got 5 for something like 20 overs, 5 for 100, because I was so rusty, and it was quite a green pitch. And Chris Sukant was playing for them, who was a murderous opening batsman, and he smashed me all over the place. And I got 5 wickets at the same time. And some of the press boys again got interested, because suddenly I'm back on the radar. But I didn't make it for the Madras test, which is a good thing, because Neil Foster did and he bowled them out.
1: How did you cope with the heat and the humidity and all that?
0: Well, I just got through it. I was keen, and you know, I was 24. It was just nice to be playing, to be honest. Yeah. Because what did happen, I didn't play in the fourth or fifth test, but I did play in a couple of the one-day internationals. The first one was in Nagpur. That's when I made my one-day international debut. I bowled Sonny Gavaskar.
1: Gavaskar, yeah.
0: Vengsarkar, Prabhakar. I think I got 3 for 30, so something like that. And so, again, I mean, I think we might have lost the game, but, you know, again, I did all right.
1: What I hadn't realised after that superb series victory was that it was all off to Australia for the rather grandly named Benson and Hedges World Championship of Cricket.
0: Yeah, well, that's the madness. I mean, that tour was just interminable. And they worked so hard and won that series in very difficult conditions, and then just got flown to Melbourne. It was the first day-nighter ever played at the MCG. So it was a massive occasion.
1: That must have been a career highlight, because you played in that game, didn't you?
0: Yeah, but also bowled like a complete idiot. And again, I wasn't expecting to play. And what happened was Gower, we arrived in Melbourne, and Gower said, right, I don't expect to see any of you for 10 days. Go and enjoy yourselves. So I thought, oh, OK. In fact, I think we landed in Sydney to start with. So we landed in Sydney and everyone just disappeared. I went out a good time. You know, we had 3.5, 4 months in India. And so we reconvened, but the focus had gone. I don't think our players really wanted to go. They'd given it everything in India, everything. To come from behind and win there was a fantastic achievement. And then suddenly it sort of let loose in a sweet shop. So we went to Melbourne, and I wasn't expecting to play. And I remember, because it was a day-nighter, we had one practice under floodlights at the MCG, and I'd never been under lights before. And it was just incredible. I mean, incredibly different. It was, but also a totally deserted MCG, no one in it. And David came up to me, Gower, and said, yeah, you better get used to this, because you're playing tomorrow. And he threw me the white ball. And then, of course, we were given these powder blue clothes to try on. And that was it. That was a sort of introduction to day-night cricket. And I remember thinking, oh, this is strange. We bowled with a white ball that day before, for the first time in my case. Woke up next morning, we're staying at the hotel that overlooks the MCG. I remember opening the curtains and thinking, my God, because although it was a day-nighter, there were just thousands of people there waiting. There were 90-something thousand in the ground that day. It was incredible. We had to do a lap of the outfield, so waving to the crowd to say hello, everyone. And I mean, you can imagine the abuse. It was horrendous. It was absolutely horrendous. And we got back in the dressing room. We thought, what was that all about? And we batted first. And I sat down in the bottom. It had sort of two layers in the dressing room at the MCG. And I was downstairs with Chris Cowdrey. We're watching it on the telly, and all you could hear from upstairs was when the door opened to go out, a new batsman, this sort of roaring of noise would come through, and then the door would close, and it'd be silence again. And so we're sitting watching the game, and Chris decides it's time for him to put his pads on, and then a wicket falls. He says, oh, I'm in. So off he went. He heard the silence as he went out, and I watched him on the telly walking all the way out into the middle. He took guard, looked round, he got a first baller. I had to walk all the way back, first ball, and I heard the door close, and he came back down and sat beside me. We just looked at each other and sort of shrugged our shoulders, you know. But I got into bat, and I remember Jeff Lawson bowling from the southern end, which is the noisy end, and I was batting Richard Ellison, whose eyes were like golf balls, and I mean, he couldn't really talk, he couldn't hear anything apart from the crowd roaring. I mean, they'd waited all these years in Melbourne for day-night cricket. It was incredible.
1: What are you thinking at that point? This is terrific, or this is miserable, or this is intimidating?
0: Well, it was kind of a bit of both, really. You know, totally unprepared.
1: Yeah.
0: For that. It just everything felt surreal. It was Alan Border there and dear old Dean Jones. And, you know, it was just weird. Jeff Lawson having a go, a crowd noise. We didn't get enough runs. And I came on first change, and they'd already got a bit of a start, but I didn't bowl very well. And so that was, I honestly thought that was probably the end of my international career, really. You know, I mean, I have to make assessments now, you know, very quickly of of young cricketers when they come in, are they good enough? You know, it's always too, people always want to know too quickly if someone's good enough or not. But you can tell those who are. It's like Stokes or Sam Curran or these people. They just got that character about them. They just walk in and you know that they're going to be good enough. Whereas it was always that extra step for me that was a bit too far.
1: Let's sum up where we are, because obviously we're about to get into the Ashes summer, but you've been making windows, you've suddenly been transported to India, then you've been thrown into the Lions' Den at the MCG.
0: It was a bit of a swirl, but I think I was realistic enough to think that I probably wasn't going to play anymore.
1: So you weren't targeting the Ashes when you came back?
0: No, I wasn't at all, really.
1: Really?
0: No. And it's funny, because my playing career was in two halves, really, in that... Mm. The first half, including when I played for England, I was a fast bowler. But the second half, I cut the run down. I still bowled at a nippy pace, but I swung the ball, bowled long spells, had a good bouncer, but was a much better bowler. Mm. And that was when I didn't play for England. So that I think, if I'm honest, was probably where I was. I mean, the bulk of my wickets I took from 1986, because by that point, yes, we're leading up to the Ashes Test match that I played in. I knew that was the end, and it all happened because, I didn't target the Ashes at all.
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1: Well, you played against the Aussies in June for Leicestershire, didn't you?
0: Yes.
1: And you had a pretty decent match.
0: I can't remember.
1: Well, I mean, you got 19 with the bat as well. But you got 3 wickets. You got Kepler, Vessels, Boone and Bob Holland.
0: Right, okay. I remember Kepler, actually. I got in quite cheaply, I think, LBW. We did a bodyline reenactment for a bit of a laugh.
1: Did you?
0: Bodyline was being shown on the telly. And so Gower, being Gower, clapped his hands twice and said, right, that's it, everyone in position. So we did a bodyline feel. But of course, it was called a no ball, a ball of bounce, or whoever it was. We had a bit of a laugh. And we reenacted the bodyline thing. But yeah, okay, so that's interesting. I hadn't realised I'd got a few wickets. But I mean, the match that did it was Kent. The match before the Old Trafford Test match, we're playing Kent at Grace Road. And this is a really bizarre game because I got 9 for 70. But I was off the field for some of the time. I had a niggle. So I had to keep sort of coming off and get strapped up and then had to serve time. We couldn't bowl again. So it wasn't so I sort of ran through them with 9 for. But I did happen to take the first 9 wickets, and out came Kevin Jarvis, who was comfortably the worst number 11 on the circuit at the time. And I'm bowling at Kevin Jarvis to get all 10. I couldn't get him out. And so I had a hole over at him. I think he shouldered arms twice. And then he got a single or something, and he got down the other end. And Paddy Clifton then just had to get him out. He bowled a straight ball and bowled him.
1: I think when he first came in, you were on a hat trick. So it would have been a hat trick.
0: Oh, was I?
1: And all 10.
0: Right, right. Well, there you go.
1: Right.
0: So that would have been even more special, wouldn't it?
1: It's interesting, actually, this series, because the previous guest on this podcast was Arnie Sidebottom, who played in the Test before you. And I spoke to him, and he was completely surprised that he was picked for that game, because he said he was struggling with injuries.
0: Oh, right. Yeah. So I jumped ahead again. Yes, correct. So I was actually selected in the 12 for Trent Bridge. Arnie, you're right, Arnie's picked, and he had a bad toe. I remember him saying to me the day before the game, Aggers, I know I'm not properly fit, but it'll be my only chance, and I'm going to bloody well play. I thought, oh, OK, that's interesting. Because he had his toe, it was a real mess. And so sure enough, he played, didn't make it through the game. So that's why he was a one-test wonder. But he got his cap, which was really what he wanted. And I had to do quite a lot of fielding for him.
1: Did you think that was a bit bizarre? David Gower is your county captain as well as the England captain, and he's picking an injured player ahead of you. Do you think that was a bit strange?
0: Well, I think Arnie has kept it quiet. I mean, I didn't know until he told me that afternoon, the day before the game, that he had an injury. And so he just didn't tell anybody. And he was a tough old so-and-so. So he got through that first innings. He couldn't make it through the second.
1: He also said it was a complete road that the train...
0: No, it was. Except the next one then. So, yes, I play at Old Trafford. It was a horrible game. There was a howling wind blowing straight down the ground that I had to bowl into because Ian got the choice of ends, obviously. And I remember just trying to flog into this gale on a pretty flat pitch. And there was a lot of rain around as well. And I didn't get any wickets. And it was a nightmare again. I remember Simon O'Donnell, who I'd played with in Melbourne, smashing me for six over mid-wicket. And I thought, this is horrible. Craig McDermott got 8 wickets, I think, from memory, bowling with the wind behind him. It was a very tedious draw. I think I got one spell downwind. The rest of it, I was just flogging into this gale. It was significant because there were 3 Cheshire-born bowlers playing for England, me, Ian and Paul Allard. Other than that, it was a pretty insignificant game, and that was the end.
1: Do you curse your luck that you were involved? You know, your first one was against the West Indies when they were already 4-0 up. The one Ashes test you play is, you know, in terrible conditions. Yeah. It's about when you get your chances.
0: It is, and I might have had more luck the 3 tests that I played. But in those days, I mean, that's why I felt, you know, sorry for Arnie. The rotation, I mean, it wasn't rotation, it was just like a revolving door. I mean, you were just in and out. If you didn't perform immediately, you were out. There was more competition. I mean, I think amongst the bowlers, there was a lot of high-quality English fast bowling around in those days. I mean, a lot. It was a good thing in some ways because in county cricket, you knew that if you performed well one week, you might be playing for England the next. It was a great motivator.
1: But to draw the comparison with Arnie again, he was nearing the end of his career. You were only 25, so you surely didn't think that was going to be your last game for England.
0: Well, I think I did, probably, yes. And so that's why the following year, we were playing at Somerset, and I had a bit of a side strain. Not serious, but it was one of those, and you don't mess around with side strains, but it was there as a bit of a niggle. And Peter Willey was captain, because David was obviously away playing for England. And Peter said, I want you to play. I said, I want you to play. You just got to be a wimp. You're a wimp. You play. I said, OK, I'll play, but I'm going to shorten my run and try and get through. There must be some other injuries. And it was one of those days at Grace Road where the breeze was perfect. It was coming to the southwest. I bowled up the hill. So I came off a short run and the ball swung around all over the place. I got 6 wickets, including Martin Crowe. And all Peter Willey did was sort of fume in the gully because... coming in, I was with virtually no effort, I got 6 up. And that was why I changed. Because when I was fitter, when my side strain had gone, I could bowl not as quick as I used to bowl, but it was a more controlled pace. And I knew I could swing it. And so that was sort of Agnew Mark II.
1: I mean, 87 was staggering. I mean, 101 wickets for Leicestershire, and you were one of the 5 Wisden cricketers of the year.
0: Well, just hard work, luck. I don't think I missed a game. A lot of overs and bowled well. And the following year too, and that's when I should have been playing for England. But my time had gone, and that's fair enough. I accept that. But I was quite cross with Mickey Stewart. I remember one of the selectors. He was always the one who had to phone me up to tell me I hadn't been picked, which he did every now and then. To be fair to him, and I used to give him a blast. I said, "What more? What seriously? What more have I got to do? You know, between tests, I remember taking 10 for against Gloucestershire at Gloucester." Mm-hmm. And it was a day of a selection meeting, I think. And I remember listening to the radio on the way driving back. And again, I hadn't made it. I just got a bit angry about it. I just felt that I felt I was being judged on the previous bowler when I was a different bowler in those days. But hey, you know, I did get picked again in 1989. It was a farce because it was coming up to the last test of the series. And David was captain again. We were playing, I think it was Surrey at Grace Road. The side had been picked. And again, there was a you know, the whole list of fast bowlers have been picked and I hadn't been picked. But one by one, they kept phoning the Grace Road dressing room to speak to David. They were all dropping out through injury. And I mean, you know, they all did. There were just scores of them all phoning up. In the end, David has put the phone down and he just sat in his chair and was thinking, and he says, what am I going to do? Who are we going to pick? And Peter Willey said, well, what about Aggers? He's doing all right. You know, he's taking a few wickets. And David said, yes, gosh, of course. He said, right, yeah, you're in. I said, oh, thanks very much. That's great. That's good news. You know, the moment I'd waited for, again, it was the last test of a series and we were losing. I didn't care. And David said, look, I've got to run it past Ted Dexter and Mickey Stewart in the morning. So I'll give you a buzz first thing just to confirm it, but you're in. I said, great. So I went home, phoned my dad, got my kit out, my England sweaters. Fantastic. The next day came and David rang. He said, I'm sorry, you're not in anymore. I couldn't convince Mickey Stewart and Ted Dexter. They've selected Alan Eggleston. So that was that. And that was when I knew my career was over.
1: I've read about that, and you know, you've recounted it in the same way. You've got every right to feel extremely aggrieved by that.
0: Well, but what it did, though, it did focus my mind on the future. So, I mean, I knew. I was 29. I was not going to play for England. So I'd been working at Radio Leicester. I'd got into broadcasting in the winters. I'd been working for the Today newspaper. And so I focused in my mind then on moving on. I had one more year at Leicester. And it was the year in which they did those dreadful things to the balls, gave them no seams whatsoever, and teams were rattling up to 900. So that was my last season, because Today offered me the job as cricket correspondent to go to Australia that winter.
1: Yeah, if we keep this as well on a Ashes front, you could have played that test match in 89 for all the money it looked like you were going to play. You could have reasonably hoped that you might have been a player on that tour, and yet there you were as one of the Beastie Boys.
0: Yeah, absolutely. I mean, that focused the mind, not being picked, and the circumstances around it, because Dexter and Mickey were going to be around for a while, so they weren't going to pick me. And once you have played, well, I find anyway, you need to feel that you can play again. It's that motivating focus that you want to play again. And so once you know that's not going to happen, do I really want to go and stand that fine leg at Grace Road for another 5-6 years? So that was why it did focus onto the writing. And during that Ashes tour, writing for Today, it was when Chris Martin Jenkins left the BBC to go to the Telegraph. So the BBC job came available, which I applied for and got.
1: We're talking about the ill timing of some of your test matches. The opposite was certainly true of that opportunity, wasn't it?
0: It's brilliant. Brilliant. I mean, you know, total luck. Yeah, in a way, it sort of reflects. I think people forget that I think it's quite interesting talking to you going through my playing, because I think most people don't know that I used to play. I don't talk about it very much. I just talk about the broadcasting side of it. So, you know, that was a complete change of fortune and opened the door to, you know, a second career that I've probably felt more comfortable in than my first, really.
1: Now, you've spent far more time being a commentator than you were a player, haven't you? And being a
0: Absolutely. It's sort of double the time. Yeah, absolutely. Yeah. And it's just something that I was able to do. And it's, you know, there's more to it than people might imagine, obviously. You know, work to it and so on. But essentially, it was quite an easy progression.
1: What has been better, playing or commentating?
0: That's a really difficult question. I mean, I think, if I'm honest, I think commentating. Because I've been lucky enough to commentate on events that I would love to have been involved in as a player. You know, England winning the Ashes and World Cups and stuff.
1: One question I ask everyone on this podcast is, what did it mean to you to play in the Ashes? But I think there's a secondary question to you as well. And what does it mean to describe an Ashes winning moment?
0: Yeah, I mean, because my Ashes experience was, you know, so low-key. I mean, that's the only way of putting it, really. I mean, it was such a low-key game. Cold, wet, windy and horrible. You know, the Ashes never really caught fire for me, if you like. You want to put it in sort of a corny way. I was 12th man for the next two. So Richard bowling him out at Edgbaston. And then my roommate, Les Taylor, actually, took the last Ashes wicket at the Oval when I was 12th man. I was really thrilled for him. He's a great fella. So my actual Ashes experience, although I was an Ashes winner officially,
1: yeah,
0: because we won that series. And my contribution was 0 for 100 and about 3 runs or something. So, winning. One of the great highlights of commentating for me was certainly winning the Ashes in Melbourne in 2010-11. That was a magical moment. so rarely done. My wife was there, and I managed to, I got her in the ground, and I'd also got a spare pass, and I stuck it round her neck and dragged her out into the middle.
5: Oh, wow.
0: The match was over, and interviewing all the players, captains, and savouring the atmosphere, because I was able to say, this is why I do this totally selfish job. And so she was out there with me, Cook and Swan and all the rest of them, the sprinkler going on. And so that was special. That's probably been my happiest moment.
7: And that's where we'll leave Jonathan Agnew on the pitch at the MCG in 2010 at the end of the Boxing Day Test, soaking up the atmosphere in one of the great cricketing stadiums in the world. Huge thanks to Jonathan for coming on the show and sharing the story of his cricketing life. It's been an honour and a pleasure. This has been a very English-centric series so far in terms of our one Ashes Test Wonders, but we're going to correct that in the next two episodes when we'll hear from Murray Bennett and Dave Gilbert, who both played in the sixth and final test of the series at the Oval. I'd love for you to join me. Until then, I've been Graham Barrett, and this has been Once Upon a Time in the Ashes.
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9: Sam Fanning's with us, WA top order batsman. What are the challenges for a young first class batsman at the moment?
10: Yeah, there's going to be lots of opportunity moving forward. Everyone's looking to press their case. The conditions have been quite bowler friendly over the last couple of years. Personally, I've actually loved it. It's been a great challenge trying to get runs in those conditions. I'm not sure what type of pitches we're going to get this year. If you can make runs in the toughest conditions possible, then it's only going to make you better when you face a bit easier. I think it's great just for players all round and overall development.
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25: No jungles here, but welcome to Sports Breakfast. Good morning. It's Wednesday, the 7th of October. Everyone's picking themselves up after the footy season. Trade and free agency period rolls on. AFLW. But cricket, the first class season starts today in Melbourne. Day earlier than the other two games. It's a rematch of last year's Shield final. Victoria, South Australia. Tomorrow it's WA Queensland here in Perth. Looking forward to that. Sam Fanning will join us a little bit later. He's primed for a big season as he chases that first 100 in first class cricket. Wayne's World Famous Sports Quiz is up today. Josh Wyatt's not far away from joining us, our NFL expert. We'll head over to Melbourne. Adam Crothwaite will join us. Todd Curley, his first interview as West Perth coach. So West Perth fans, return of a favourite son. Premiership player, son of a premiership player too. Father Peter was a premiership player in the 70s. His brother Adam as well. He's back for a second stint. So we'll chat to Todd. Stevie Beecham to join us at Spring. Racing is in full swing. The return of Ascot. Can't wait for that. We'll chat to Digby. We'll also chat a bit of Eastern States racing, a bit of footy news. He's a North man. I'm sure he's delighted that Jamie Graham's got the job. Brett Patton is going to chat tennis. It's not great news for Alex Dimonor this morning. You might have heard it in our news bulletin. Injured and couldn't finish the final against Novak Djokovic. So Brett will join us. Dana Medvedev's controversial disqualification a couple of days ago as well. Whacked a ball into the face of a fan in the crowd, was disqualified as a result. We'll chat to Brett about that. That and plenty more. Josh Wise standing by to join us in a minute or two's time. In the unfamiliar Wednesday time slot, work commitments didn't allow for him to join us yesterday. But he'll be with us today to chat the week of NFL football. Gee, San Francisco will be coming to Melbourne as many times as possible. What a start to the year they've had after their trip to Melbourne for the opening match. We're here for SKG Radiology and Cedar College WA. Bit of Guns N' Roses to start the day. Morning, Wayne.
0: Morning, Jacob. Morning, listeners. Yeah, there's a bit coming up and looking forward to Josh's summary of the NFL. As you say, the San Francisco are going along very well. The Rams, they had got a win. They scrambled one, but they've sort of been up and down since the Melbourne trip. Still grizzling about it, but yeah, looks like it's going to be a pretty interesting competition this year.
25: Yeah, 49ers took care of the Broncos, 24-14. There's a few interesting results that we need to talk about. Green Bay Packers beat the Buccaneers. Where are the Buccaneers at this year? The Chiefs are just going, but they're doing what they need to do. So we'll speak about that with Josh in just a moment. I think the response to Jamie Graham's been pretty positive, Wayne. I think most people have realised that he served the great apprenticeship and they're learning a bit about his story. Grew up in Kalgoorlie. He had a pretty challenging childhood with some issues on the home front. He basically was raised by his grandparents and has made a great life for himself in AFL football. Retired quite young, stepped away from playing, wasn't set to be a big part of the Eagles' plans. He had a year to go on his contract, had a young family, decided to step away, and yeah, now he's got a chance to be an AFL senior coach.
0: Yeah, if you look at, you know, the Fagans and McRae's and all that, what they've done, you know, leading into it, you know, the apprenticeship, I don't think Jamie could have done much of a more, you know. So, yeah, he's ready, he's primed, you know, he's gone for different roles and, you know, I think he's come away from them. Not that, okay, no, you're not good enough, but we've got just someone better at the time. So, you know, he's definitely made an impression in every sort of interview that he's had. And, you know, you hear very positive things about him. So, well, let's hope that it all works out if you're a North Melbourne supporter.
25: Sounded like he was almost a certainty for the Carlton job, but Josh Fraser just kept winning. So there was really no alternative but to give Josh the job at the Blues. He ran second to Mark McVay at Essendon, and he gets the job at the Roos. So good luck to Jamie. He actually has a 100% win record as a senior coach. He was caretaker at West Coast for one game in 2018. He was caretaker for two games in 2022 at Fremantle, and he's won them all. So I wonder how long he can keep the 100% winning record going before that inevitable defeat rolls around. But there are lots of questions yesterday around where North's list is at and how quickly can they rise up the ladder. And the major word back from Jamie and from Jen Watt, the CEO, was, well, we're not going to put a ceiling on that. We'll see what next year throws at us. So North fans, love to hear from you. We do have plenty of North fans here in Perth. They've always been a well-supported club. There's been some terrific West Australians who've played at North. So I'd love to hear from you, Roos fans, this morning, what you make of the Jamie Graham appointment and his first message yesterday to the media as head coach of the Roos. Let's welcome Josh Wye. We mentioned San Francisco. The 49ers season continues to go swimmingly. A month in, they're undefeated. Let's chat about some of the other games as well that mattered as part of week four of the NFL season, which is now in the books with the Falcons' win over the Saints yesterday. G'day, Josh.
1: G'day, guys. How are we?
25: Thanks for joining us on a Wednesday morning. The week is in the books, and I guess San Francisco, the 49ers continue to be one of the talking points. They'll be signing up to come to Australia every year if this is how they're going to start a year.
1: I'm sure if they could guarantee a 4-0 start to every season if they played in Australia, they would absolutely suck to do that. But yeah, probably their most impressive win. You know, the Broncos defense is one of the better units in the league, and you know, and they came from behind to clinch that win early. Only 3-0 deficit, but they were kind of stalling early in the first half. But then they, you know, scored basically every quarter after that, and they kind of just laid the beat down on them. And they're missing players, and they're still getting the job done. So I think the big thing for them is their defense, having those players back for them, is just making life a lot easier.
0: And before we look at some of the other results, what are the refs kicking back a bit at the moment? They're bullying players, are they? A couple of them have been suspended.
1: Yeah, it's kind of a strange story yesterday. There was a statement released by kind of all the sort of NFL insiders and reporters, and they all basically tweeted the exact same statement. So it's come from the league, a very manufactured statement, very peculiar on what had to be said. But yeah, it sounds like... Some two sort of officials were kind of maybe just sick of the criticism or something, and something's gone wrong there. So I think the more will come to light on that story. I haven't really dug into it yet because it was the very early days yesterday to see what was going on there. But I haven't seen that in all my time sort of covering the game. So yeah, I don't know if it's a investigation and we'll see a longer suspension or whether that it was a very minor incident and that will be it.
25: Hey Josh, it's unusual. We often can see a savage sacking of a coach, but you very rarely see a retirement this early in an NFL season. But Philadelphia Eagles offensive tackle Lane Johnson has officially retired. I think he was on the inactive list for this most recent week, and personal reasons was attributed to that. A bit of a surprise that his retirement's come at this stage of the year.
1: Yeah, it's just from bad to worse with Philly overall this year. Like they've just lost some injuries on the offensive line, and now they've lost Saquon Barkley as well, and their offense isn't quite clicking. Devonta Smith missing time as well after they traded AJ Brown, so they're down their top two wide receivers. Lane Johnson's had a lot of injuries over the last sort of 18 to 24 months, a lot of various different sort of niggling injuries that have kept him sideline and kept him out of games or playing through some tough injuries. And he said that he needs to step away for the good of his mental health, which, you know, I fully respect and appreciate. And he's been an absolute warrior and one of the best his position for a very, very long time. So hell of a career. It's sad to see him go. And, you know, in the broader terms for the Eagles, it's they're currently 2-2 and go into this... London game over against Jacksonville, who are playing pretty well. Yeah, very undermanned and having to scramble to fill some of these spots.
25: Well, they lost to the Rams, and Wayne and I were talking about the Rams and their struggles to start the year as a Super Bowl favourite, and it's still a lot of football to be played. But 2-2, they scrape past the Eagles, so both those teams sitting at 2-2. The Rams have a lot of upside, but it's not quite clicking at the moment, but they found a way.
1: They did find a way. That was a, you know, big fourth quarter comeback, and it's kind of they're kind of been a bogey team for the Rams under Sean McVay. He was 0-4 against the Eagles and Nick Sirianni over the last few seasons, so it looked very ominous early, and for them to come back and get the win on the board and go to 2-2 when, you know, they're missing players like Aaron Donald and Myles Garrett on their defense, it's a huge for them. I think having Puka Nacua back really helped. He had 9 catches, a touchdown, and 100-plus yards. So bringing him back is good, and I think that was a really crucial win because if they fell to 1-3, that they've got a matchup next week in prime time against the Buffalo Bills, which, you know, the way they're playing, even though they had a loss on the weekend, the Rams could have really found themselves in a 1-4 hole potentially. So a very crucial comeback win for them in the season. And yeah, I think they will get better, and we'll see that obviously next week in potentially a Super Bowl preview with them in Buffalo, if the Rams can, you know, live up to the ceiling when they get those players back down the stretch.
0: Will the Colts maybe relocate to London? Looks as though that might be their best spot playing over there. They had a good win against the Commanders.
1: That would kill me if they did relocate. I mean, they've done it before in the middle of the night. The Colts, they've got form for that. But yeah, it was a strong performance. It was a pretty ugly first half. I thought, why am I getting up at, you know, 1 in the morning to watch my Colts here? And then playing like that. But thankfully, Jonathan Taylor and the offense in the second half really laid the groundwork and got the win. I think for the Colts, if they could just play the third string QB of Washington every week, then we might win the Super Bowl. But we got a little bit lucky because Mariota looked quite dangerous early, and we saw what he was able to do last week against Seattle. So a little bit of luck there, but they're a little bit unlucky against the Chiefs. So, you know, in the NFL season, it's kind of swings and roundabouts, and it all kind of evens out in the wash, I guess.
2: Hey, Josh, we often joke about the Browns, don't we? And they're a struggling franchise. They haven't had a lot of success, but is this their year? They've won three in a row now. They beat the Steelers to open week four back on Friday morning for us, 27-24. Do we believe in the Browns this year?
1: It is kind of one of the stories of the season so far, is it's kind of the rise of the Minnows. There's a lot of sort of teams that have been kind of bad for a while that are starting to play really well. The Raiders, obviously, 3-1 as well, and they really pushed the Chiefs on the weekend. And yeah, and you know, the Bears are 3-1, and the Vikings as well, who are, you know, down QBs and injuries and still finding ways to win. So it's really great to see the Browns playing well, and it is quite surprising because they did trade away Myles Garrett. The roster's not the best, but for Deshaun Watson to play like he has in back-to-back games, that's the best he's looked in 4, maybe 5 years. So it's quite the comeback. Obviously, just talking purely on the field, it's good to see the Browns' offense at least be watchable. It's hard to get behind Deshaun Watson, the person. So that's a bit problematic in itself, but they do play the Jets this week, so there's every bit the chance that we're talking next Tuesday about a 4-1 Browns outfit and leading the division. And the Ravens have got some injuries, and Lamar Jackson's questionable, and it could be a league leading Cleveland Browns after the first sort of 5 weeks of the season, which I did not have that anywhere close to my bingo board. I thought this would be the week that we saw Shador Sanders after Watson sort of struggled, but the first 2 weeks kind of firmly in the review because, this last couple of performances very much in a battle with Patrick Mahomes for comeback player of the year.
0: Another surprise may have been the New England Patriots on the road to the Bills, sort of stopping their run. So a big win there, 29-26.
1: Yeah, it's interesting because the Pats have kind of been underwhelming to start the year, but when you look at the standings, they're 2-2, and that's a signature win for them, especially with no AJ Brown, and they finally sort of, Drake May finally sort of got out of that sort of rut. He's been in a rut for obviously the first 3 games of the season, and going back the last few performances in the playoffs, like they did make the Super Bowl, but he did not play good in a lot of those. They got quite who they had to play and to get to the Super Bowl. So he's been on a bit of a sort of 6-7 game slide. So that's his best performance in a while, and the arrow is firmly pointing up for them now at 2-2, and that's a very signature win and an important one against division rivals. So when it comes to seedings and division, that's an extra half game. Yeah, very sort of signature win for Drake May in this point in his career, and it was a very entertaining game, a lot of back and forth, and underwhelming sort of final drive from Josh Allen. I expected better, but the interception on the third play kind of pushed the ball deep. He wasn't as patient as I'd like to see from Allen, but he's still one of the best in the league.
2: Josh Wise with us. So looking at week 4 of the NFL, and some of the results that have defined the matches over the last couple of days. The Chiefs just cruising, won their first 4. It was a good matchup with the Raiders. One team was going to remain undefeated, and it was the Chiefs. I guess we shouldn't doubt any team that has Patrick Mahomes is going to be around the mark at the business end again.
1: Yeah, definitely. And they go into a bye week pretty banged up too. They lost Rashee Rice in that game and Tyquan Thornton, who stepped up, dislocated his ankle. So there's some rumours about a Tyreek Hill reunion in Kansas City as well. So if they come out of the bye week with Creek on their roster, they might be looking even more dangerous. He knows that offense really well. That offensive coordinator there now is who he had when he was leading the NFL in receiving yards. I'm not expecting that type of Tyreek Hill, but he can stretch the field and open up those running lanes for Kenneth Walker, who's been probably one of the signings of the year. And I give the Raiders credit, they pushed them, and it was actually quite a lot closer than we thought. But yeah, it's the only undefeated team in the AFC is the Chiefs, and it's it's hard to think in hindsight. We probably should have expected that from it's Andy Reid, it's Patrick Mahomes, it's Spagnuolo on defense. It's a winning combination that's tried and true over the last almost a decade now.
0: Chicago Bears, at the beginning of the year, there was a bit of concern about defence, whether they'd improved enough, but at 3-1, it looks as though they've gone all right in that regard. They had a 23-12 win over the New York Jets, but are they sort of making a bit of a statement?
1: Yeah, they are. Apart from that sort of Minnesota game where, you know, everything went wrong for them, and, you know, in hindsight, looking back at that game, obviously we know the Vikings' defence, but we're talking about a winless team, undefeated teams. The Vikings are 4-0, and they're 4-0 despite not scoring a touchdown in two of their first four games. We'd be talking about this Vikings defense. So that Vikings defense, you know, locking the Bears down, and it was in sort of almost hurricane conditions. There was a lot of water and wind around in that game, so it was a pretty ugly game. I think if you throw that out the window, this Bears offense has actually played really, really well, and that was probably their best performance by their defense as well. The Jets, a little bit underwhelming, unfortunately. They're missing some players on offense, but I did expect a lot more from that Jets offense against that Bears defense. So credit to the Bears. They've now won two straight games with backup QBs while they wait for Caleb Williams to get back onto the field. So the Lions and the Packers both struggling. There's an opportunity for these Vikings and Bears to kind of flip the power in the NFC North, because for the last few years it's been mostly the Lions and the Packers dominating the division.
25: Week four, Josh, finished with a win for the Falcons over the Saints. The Saints have shown us a little bit of improvement early this year, but that was a suggestion that maybe it'll be a tougher year the longer it goes for New Orleans. And the Falcons are pretty good. They piled on the points.
1: The Falcons, I mean, it's the Jekyll and Hyde first 4 weeks for them. The first two games of the season look like the worst team in the league by margin. And now to get their starting QB back, and it seems to be everything's just kind of clicking, which is really weird, because the run blocking and all that sort of stuff for Bijan has been there all season, but it just needed someone, I guess, a bit more of a threat down the field to just kind of open things up and unlock everything. So Michael Penix comes in, and the Falcons have scored, you know, 40 points almost in back-to-back weeks. So it's a pretty strong performance. They play the Ravens next week, so this will be a bit more of a test for them, and we'll see how real the Falcons are. It's really hard to buy in, but I think the more I think about it, the less teams play in the preseason, the more we kind of need to sort of ignore the first 2 weeks of the season. I think a lot of teams are still finding their feet. So I think right now we're starting to get a real feel for teams and who's good and who's not. And I think next week will be a big test for a lot of those sort of 2-2 teams, you know, like the Eagles and the Falcons and the Packers, see where they truly are and how well they're going to be in for the next sort of 6 to 8 weeks of the season.
0: What about Jackson? I mean, there's a lot of talk at the beginning that they've got a bit of potential in that, but, you know, they scrambled to win over the Bengals, but a lot of penalties in that first half, I think, you know, that there are areas of improvement there that need to be done.
1: Yeah, they're kind of a weird team. They're 3-1 and no one's really talking about them. They're just kind of sitting, flying under the radar. They're not winning major style points in a lot of their wins. Discipline was a problem for them last year. The flags looks to be an issue again. That's kind of hurting them and making things a little bit more difficult than it needed to be. You know, to beat Joe Burrow and this team is always, you know, you take that, but it wasn't the best performance from them. It was pretty sort of inefficient and ugly. Trevor Lawrence wasn't fun, but they got the job done, and They're a team that doesn't really have a huge amount of superstars, but they just got a lot of really above average to good players and no kind of major weaknesses. So they're kind of one of those teams that will just kind of cruise along and finish with sort of 10, 11 wins, and there'll be a team that goes one and done, or we could see them potentially in the Super Bowl. It's a hard team to get a read on.
25: Putting a line through the Buccaneers and maybe a couple of other teams, Josh, are there teams that we just say, that's it, their season's up in flames after a month?
1: Yeah, I think the Bucs are done at this point. The only thing going for them is their division is, you know, they're only, the leading teams are 2-2, so that they might have a chance in that division, but they've still got a couple more games without Baker Mayfield, and the offense just looks in disarray and nothing's sort of working at this point. I think if we had a first coach to be fired, it would potentially be the Bucks, unfortunately. And yeah, the Chargers are another interesting one at 0-4, but in that division, it looks could be some wholesale there, but I don't think expect it to be Jim Harbaugh on some defensive coordinator. So.
2: We're just losing you there, Josh, at the end, but that's where we finish as it stands.

0: And as you say, won three in a row. So, well, brown watch. We'll keep at it.
1: Always important to keep an eye on those browns. 0429 913 913 is the text if you'd like to join us today. We started with Jamie Graham after his appointment yesterday. One off the text. Brilliant man, Jamie. Always has time for everyone. Comes from fairly humble beginnings. He served a great apprenticeship at two clubs, West Coast and Fremantle. He also started at St Kilda as a development coach. We spoke to Scott Waters yesterday, who gave him that opportunity at the Saints. And Tony McCall, who's been with us through the footy season, has been big on his credentials. And now he gets his chance. What's the most pressing matter for Jamie Graham, do you think, as coach, Wayne, to start off? His first time in the role, but a group that's, in most people's opinion, ready to pop. And there's expectations there. It's not like this is a team that's at the bottom. They won 9 games, and a lot of people are expecting that to go to double figures next year.
0: Communication, just letting people know, you know, what his direction is, you know, what his philosophy is. And more than anything, I think, getting the senior group together and just letting them know exactly where he's at, you know, and then working on an empowerment situation with those sort of guys. There's so many things. One, with his coaching staff and, you know, just the club itself, to let people know exactly what his message is going to be from here on in.
1: Well, the Roos, they've met their new coach. A lot of people in the room yesterday, a lot of the players were there, and yeah, they get down to work. They made a bold call. Alistair Clarkson was sacked with a year to go on his contract. They wanted a fresh face, a younger coach. Jamie Graham was the best available. They've got their man, Jamie Graham, coach of North, for the next 3 years. We're off to the break. The latest in Sport FM traffic. And when we return, Matt Arrowsmith's going to join us with the latest in sport. Return of Sheffield Shield tomorrow on Sport FM. The competition starts today. The game between Victoria and South Australia is a day early than the other two games. New South Wales host Tasmania in Sydney. That'll be out at Cricket Central. And we have the game here in Perth between Western Australia and Queensland. There will be some rain around on day one. We hope to get some play throughout the day, but it will be looking up as much as to down. You're welcome to join us, 0429 913 913. You can call as well throughout the show, 9418 7700. Nathan O'Driscoll has left the Dockers. He was picked up by the Tigers. You've found one, Wayne. You've got a wingman. He'll start round one.
0: He'll
1: be a lot.
0: No, he's a nice player. He'd be okay.
1: 55 games over 5 years at the Dockers, 17 this year, so he played a final. He was dropped after the first final defeat to Hawthorn. He couldn't get back in, but he's now a Tiger, so he'll see a fair bit of the MCG over the next few years, with that being the Tigers' home venue. Pretty quiet day otherwise on the trade front, but Matt Arrowsmith is here with the latest in sport, and he joins us for station sponsor Freightmart, locally owned and operated for international forwarding and local transport needs. Morning, Matt.
2: Good morning, Jacob. Good morning, Wayne. Yeah, as you said, Fremantle and Richmond getting a deal done yesterday. So Fremantle, they received pick number 61. Richmond received Nathan O'Driscoll. Pretty good pickup for the Tigers, especially with what they had to give up, which wasn't much.
1: No, they were basically, it was some sort of sale that Freo were in for Nathan O'Driscoll to get him out the door. Hearing Joe Bridey and David Walls in the days leading up, it was almost certain he was going. There was no real recourse for him to return. So Richmond put forward a pretty generous offer, or Freo did, to offer up O'Driscoll for pick 61. But he finds himself to Richmond and gets the opportunities now that he's probably been lacking at Freo.
2: Nick Blakey, Sydney, keeps saying that he's not going anywhere, but he's still desperate to get out of the Swans. So we'll wait and see how that plays out. These deals usually do get done, especially, I guess, given the situation that's going on.
1: Well, you'd imagine that Sydney will say, hey, you're well paid. You let the club down. We're backing you to get yourself right and play a part moving forward. And what are the alternatives? That he just sits out of playing? They sever his contract and he walks away and goes back into a draft next year and the years to come. I'm not sure, but you know, I'm sure Sydney, with their strong culture, the Pullman incident aside, I'm sure they'll back themselves to turn him around and convince him to stay.
2: Still waiting on what happens with West Coast and Jack Viney potentially coming to the club, and also Grian Wise. No more about that as yet, and I guess even though it was a pretty active first day, it's sort of quite

0: down a little bit now, as the trade period tends to do?
1: A week today it finishes, so next Wednesday is the final day of the trade period. There was one contract signing for the Eagles yesterday, and that was Matt Flynn, who's staying for another year. There's a bit of ruck depth. Bailey Williams established now as the number one, so he'll be there as the backup.
0: Yesterday I mentioned that USA versus UAE ODI. USA ended up getting it done by 6 wickets with 7 balls remaining. We also saw a T20 West Indies and India going head-to-head. India getting it done by 8 wickets. The West Indies, 171 they're all out for with 5 balls to spare. India, they chased it 2 down, 2 for 172. So a win there for India in the first T20 of that 5-match series. A century for the captain, Shreyas Iyer, 102 not out to get India over the line.
1: Gee, 100s used to be very rare in T20s, Wayne, and now there seems to be one every second week, such as the power hitting of these players. And Shreyas Iyer, who's been around a while, fairly well-known commodity, captains their T20 side, and yeah, 10 fours and 6 sixes. But again, the team batting second wins.
2: It seems to be a bit of an advantage in the ninth game, doesn't it? You know, and Daniotis, chasing, ground's a bit smaller, bats are bigger. Yeah, it's just a bowler's nightmare.
1: And if you're an Indian batsman, just get the BCCI to invite the West Indies over. Because it seems to be, if anyone's short of runs, the West Indies bowlers turn up on those small grounds, flat pitches, bit of dew if you're bowling at night, and the hundreds and the runs really start to pile up. So there's another 4 T20s after the 3 ODIs, and there'll be a few more big scores, I'm sure.
0: You mentioned a little bit earlier Alex de Minaur. He went down to Novak Djokovic in the final of that tournament, unfortunately had to pull out injured. So Djokovic, another title for him, just adding on to the mountain of titles he already has. I don't know how he's going to fit those all in his house.
1: No, he might donate a few, I don't know. Maybe some of the some of the lower level ones, or those early on that didn't mean quite as much. But yeah, when you've won 20 plus grand slams, but that was his 102nd title, and a bit hollow because your opponent has to retire, but he'd won the first set anyway. So, Wayne, I would suggest that he's got enough room in the household. But 102 titles over your career, he's played for 20 years, so he's averaging at least 5 a year. That's remarkable.
2: You just sort of wonder now, you know, what he's playing for. Do you just the love of the game, or, you know, because his body's sort of starting to fall apart a bit. You just sort of think, when's it going to end? Is he want to just make it, you know, clear with another major? Or and I think it's going to be very difficult. Though I see Spinner's not going to play for the rest of the year. He's out with a ankle injury, was it? I think it was.
1: No, a knee. No Grand Slams to come. So unfortunately,
2: He's taken the right time.
1: Yeah, probably heading into the Australian Open. But yeah, it's a valid question. I think he's managing his body. He's not playing every tournament now, Novak. So he's giving himself a chance. He even said at the start of this year in Australia that he wasn't sure if he'd be back. So maybe there's a decision coming for next year in the short term.
2: Well, I mean, it's de Minaur. He just finds ways, doesn't he? He doesn't want to win one of the better tournaments.
1: His body decided it had had enough this time. Mentally, he's been challenged by some of the big opponents. And yeah, it was a gutsy first set. Djokovic won in a tie break. De Minaur, it was on serve in the second set before his body said, that's it, I'm done. So Novak wins, runner-up for Alex de Minaur in China.
0: Australia A taking on India A. That game was last night. It was an ODI. Australia 274, then India A all out for 149. Some really good performances there for the Aussies. 123 for Nathan McSweeney. Will Sutherland 77. And then with the ball, Marley Beardman 6 overs, 4 for 23. So exciting for WA fans to see Marley Beardman getting a few wickets.
1: 3 wickets inside his first 2 overs. Marley Beardman, he had 3 for 8. At one stage, finished with 4 for 23, and just hope he gets a good run at it now, Wayne.
2: Yeah, he should be here playing in the Shield. It's the best thing for him.
1: Well, there's a few guys there that would be pretty handy playing across the round of Shield fixtures. Riley Meredith, Will Sutherland, Todd Murphy. Good to see McSweeney in the runs. I saw an interview with Ryan Harris yesterday, and it seemed like he was biting his tongue. He was asked a question about the Madison selection, and he said it was a kick in the guts for all of the players who are in first-class ranks for the last 12, 18 months, and who was on that Australia A tour that hadn't been called up to the test side. And McSweeney was certainly one of the names that deserved a chance, but he just continues to score runs, and runs are currency. It's a one-day game, but still a century for Australia A, and I'm sure we'll see Nathan McSweeney again at the top level.
0: Sheffield Shield cricket back tomorrow. There is one Sheffield Shield game that is on today, Victoria and South Australia. So having a look at the squads for that. Victoria, Peter Hanscom, he's there as the captain. Austin Anilzark, Liam Blackford, Sam Elliott, Marcus Harris, Harry Hoekstra, Campbell Kellaway, David Moody, Fergus O'Neill, Oliver Peake, Matt Shaw and Doug Warren. And then for South Australia, Wes Agar, Brendan Doggett, Mackenzie Harvey, Henry Hunt, Jake Lehman, Ben Menanti, Nathan McAndrew, Noah McFadden, Harry Nielsen, Lloyd Pope, Jason Sanger, Henry Thornton and Jake Weatherald. All the squads for the Shield games are out except for Western Australia, so we'll wait and see when that comes out.
1: Hopefully at some stage today. You know, it'd be nice if we were on air when that team came out so we could talk about it, but yeah, I guess process of elimination, who might be in and out. Noah McFadden's a new name there for South Australia. Haven't seen his name on a team list before. He's listed as an all-rounder, so we'll see if he gets a go. Where's Agar's listed as wicket-keeping? I think we can safely say that's not happening. No, that's an error on the Crick Info website. Harry Nielsen will take the gloves. But, yeah, Victoria could have a debutant wicket-keeper, Liam Blackford, who's already starred with the century in the One Day Cup, but Hanscom's the other option to wicket-keep if they'd like to change the balance at their side. And Ollie Peake can actually keep as well. So they've got a few options. Victoria, we'll speak to Adam Crosthwaite, himself a keeper, very shortly.
0: NBL back tonight, the 36ers. They'll be taking on Melbourne United from 4:30pm Australian Western Standard Time.
1: All right. Matt, thank you for that.
0: No worries.
1: Matt Arrowsmith here with the latest in sport. And good to see the NBL back. It's Ignite Cup action tonight. Been a Wednesday. Which is a tournament within the season that has a separate prize. Hey guys, could you comment on the third umpire calls in the India v West Indies? Catch in the field and caught behind. Are they both just mistakes or is there more to it? I've only seen little glimpses of some of those third umpire decisions. We always get told that foreshortening of images and it looks different to what the reality may be, but yeah, a couple of questionable calls that went in favour of India. A few people suggesting that someone from the BCCI got on the phone and said, oh, we'll make the decision. That's just a conspiracy, of course. But, yes, a couple of controversial calls. No. Now, we're off to a break. When we return, Adam Crosthwaite's going to join us. He's at the Junction Oval, City Power Centre, and he's going to join us ahead of that game between Victoria and South Australia. It's two old states. Welcome back to the show. It is the start of a new Sheffield Shield season, and it seems fitting that the two teams that contested last season's final open the new campaign at the same venue. It was a brilliant Sheffield Shield final this year. South Australia looked like they're on their knees. They were 7 wickets down. They're only a handful of runs in front. Alex Carey did his thing and got support from Nathan McAndrew to get them to a competitive score. A wicket that offered plenty throughout for the bowlers had enough for South Australia to knock over Victoria. The Vics had been the dominant state of the domestic season, but South Australia went back-to-back. Can South Australia achieve the three-peat? Can they emulate the Brisbane Lions in another sport in season 26-27? A man who played for both states, Victoria and South Australia, is Adam Crosthwaite. He joins us. He's going to be part of the commentary team on KO Sports and cricket.com.au. He joins us to preview the season opener today at the Junction Oval. Morning, Adam.
3: Morning, mate. How you doing?
1: Good. Yeah, we're looking forward to this. I think this is a great way to open the season. Is that the reason that it's a day earlier? They wanted to give this a bit of clear air and give these two states a chance to open the season on their own?
3: Yeah, not sure, actually, but it works well, doesn't it? It's grand final rematch from last year, and I've literally just rocked up at the Junction now watching them all warm up. So it's exciting time. First class cricket's back.
2: One of the first questions we ask when there's a game in Melbourne, what's the weather like? Where are we going to get through it?
3: It's perfect at the moment. It's blue sky. It's a bit cold. It's probably a standard Melbourne October day, so a little bit cold, but yeah, no sight of rain, which is nice.
2: What are you expecting from the wicket, Adam? I mean, we've seen the Junction, you know, there's been some good results there. They've done a really good job with that wicket over the last couple of years.
3: Yeah, they really have. It's got to a point where I think they're getting it right. It doesn't break up, I guess, like an old MCG used to, but they're keeping a lot of grass on it. It's hard. So there'll be some bounce and carry, which is nice. So I think it looks, from here, I haven't actually been out to the middle. I'm sitting in the grandstand at the moment, but it looks like a nice wicket and should be a great one for to start the season.
1: Well, it's a different looking junction these days, Adam. I know you've played a lot of cricket there, but there's light towers. We've seen a couple of one-day matches played under lights already, and if we do get a little bit gloomy this afternoon, well, maybe those lights can be used again. It's a rapidly redeveloped venue, isn't it? It looks very different to what it did, say, 20 years ago.
3: Yeah, it looks great, actually. Like, the ground is... the ground, I'm literally chasing the soccer ball down the street now for the boys. But now the ground looks outstanding, and it's a those lights for the one day stuff. It's been great. So the boys have just kicked the soccer ball out down into the public, and they're losing their mind. Oh, mate, you go. Apologies, guy. That's live radio for you.
1: Absolutely, it is. Did they kick it at you deliberately, or was that just a miss?
3: Yeah, I think they did. Yeah. I think they did, but no, the ground looks an absolute treat. The lights are great. The ground looks in perfect order. There's no excuses today.
1: Neither team's at full strength because of various tours. We've got Australia in South Africa, and we've got Australia A in India. Wicket-keeping-wise, and this is close to your heart, so does Liam Blackford get a call-up today and debut, or does Peter Hanscom take the gloves and give them a bit more flexibility with the balance of their team?
3: Yeah, look, I haven't seen the team sheets, but my understanding is that Liam Blackford will debut today. He's he had one of the probably the best one day debut of all time for Victoria, making 150 in the one dayer. So yeah, I'd be very much looking forward to him. And as I say that, I can see Aaron Finch out. I don't think they've given the cap yet. So, but yeah, I would suggest heavily that that'll be what happens for Liam Blackford today.
2: Tell us a little bit about him. And obviously the wicketkeeper, but it's an extraordinary innings that he played up there in Queensland. I mean, has he been known as a run-getter in grade cricket?
3: Look, he's probably not at that level, to be honest. Like, that innings was outstanding. Like, he's been someone that we've had our eye on and we've been watching here in Victoria for a long time, and it's... he comes out of Geelong. He's had some health issues. He had a blood clot in his arm that sort of kept him out of cricket for a while, and there was even talk of him losing his arm. So cricket became a bystander in that sort of year. But he's come back. He's fully fit. He's got really nice gloves. He's a great athlete. And as we saw the other day against Queensland, he can definitely bat. So it's very exciting to have another wicketkeeper, Victorian first class keeper, about to get a number. It's super exciting because we're obviously just as excited as Sam Harper's over with the Test side. So to have Liam Blackford take the gloves today will be great.
2: And there was a couple of others that may have a chance of debut. They've got names that cause problems to commentators. Anil Zark and Hoekstra.
3: Harry Hoekstra from, Casey South Melbourne. Like, he got five for it as well the other day in a one-day game. So he's, good young left-armer, a bit of pace, and Anil Zark as well from Richmond, who's a... who's definitely got some toll about him. So some good young quicks. It's nice when you get to sort of the start of the year and there's some young players that are around the mark. And just having a look at this squad now, this Victorian side, it's got a really good mix of youth. It's got a good mix of experience in Hanscom and Harris. And there's some good cricketers running around on that oval at the moment.
2: Would David Moody play?
3: Again, haven't seen his team sheet, right, but he's back. He obviously, he's had some stress fractures, and I think that if he's right, he is a chance to play. But again, you're looking at Perry, you've got Elliot, Moody's in there. Moody's probably the quickest of them. It will be interesting to get the team sheet in my hands. But there's some seriously good options there for Victoria, which is nice to have at the start of the season when you're trying to... They were probably the best side in it last year. But got pipped at the post on, as you said, at the opener, the last day when South Australia took it out.
1: Adam Crossway with us, former Victorian South Australian wicketkeeper bat. We're chatting the start of a new season. Adam's there as part of the coverage for KO and cricket.com.au as Victoria and South Australia meet at the Junction Oval. We've all been impressed by Ollie Peake's brief domestic career so far, and he's already played internationally in white ball cricket for Australia. Is he set for a breakout year in this form of the game, Adam? Can you see him becoming the player that everyone hopes he can be?
3: Yeah, look, I definitely can. I think he's a very good cricketer. He's a good young man. He's someone with a good head on his shoulders. And I think that's why people get excited, because he's He's got a level head. He understands his game really well. And I think that's the next progression for him. I just hope that we don't rush him too quickly. I think it's great having him involved in the white ball stuff and on some tours, but I'd love to see him get a full crack at a couple of Shield seasons to really put his name forward that way. He's definitely a player for the future. He's definitely going to play a lot of cricket for Australia, and he's one of the good ones. So we're, again, another Geelong boy, just like Liam Blackford and Aaron Finch. He's they're doing something really, really well down at Geelong. So, we're super excited to see him in Victorian colours again.
2: I'm interested in your comments on Campbell Calloway. You know, with all the opportunities that are around now, I mean, he was a name that was up there. And it seemed as though last year when they started talking about him, suddenly he went back into his shell a little bit and, you know, just didn't sort of take advantage of that. I mean, how do you see him and his form? Well, you probably haven't got any form yet, but as a young player and the opportunity to go ahead, you know, can he get his head right?
3: Yeah, look, he's a really good young player and was there an opportunity for him last year to sort of, he was talked about in those Australian circles, but I think just like Ollie Peake, I think it's really hard on some of these young guys because they come in and sometimes they do play with they do play with a bit of, I guess, no stress on them at the start. And then when they get spoken about, this is where the media coverage and Australian cricket can really get to young players. And you hope it doesn't, but it's a natural thing that it does. Campbell's a really hard-working cricketer and someone I think's got a great future in the game. So just like all of them, just like everyone at the moment, we need them to score 800 to 1,000 runs in a Shield season and get back to that. And I think that's what a lot of the media is talking about at the moment. A lot of the conversation is, hey, having guys averaging in the mid-30s isn't what we need for Australian cricket. So how do we get that up to 40 and 50? Now, personally, I think that the game's just different. The balls are different. The wickets are a bit hairier these days around the country. So it takes a very, very good cricketer to average 50-plus in Shield cricket at the moment, and that becomes a challenge. But, as for Campbell Calloway, I think he's doing everything right and he's doing all the things that you want a young cricketer to do.
1: Adam, I'm sure you're getting your head around this because you've played the game for a long time and we're all used to those two-hour sessions and the last session of the day with the extra half hour. But this year, the afternoon session goes for 2 hours, 15 minutes. The first session's for 2 hours and the last session, an hour and 45 with that extra half hour still available. So we'll all be thrown a little bit out of whack, particularly in the middle part of the day. Cricket Australia are changing things slightly to try and encourage better batting performances, perhaps.
3: Yeah, I'm with you. I'm confused as well. It's sort of, it will throw out the rhythm of the game a little bit, but it's I guess something that they're trying to do to try and extend, I guess, good batting times. I think Peter Roach from Cricket Australia spoke about that, trying to extend the best time to bat and when that is and where that is. So I think that's going to be an interesting watch. I don't particularly love it, but that's what they've gone for.
1: And the injury sub seems to remain. We saw that last year, trialled. As a wicketkeeper, he probably had to battle through a few broken fingers, Adam, before. Are you a fan of the injury sub, or should it just be that, hey, if you've got an injury, suck it up and get on with it?
3: Sorry, boys. The great Aaron Finch and Bobby Quiney just annoyed there. Got in the way. What was that?
1: With the injury sub. Are you a fan of players being able to be substituted out with injury, or it's a survival of the fittest?
3: I think, especially for the head knocks, I think the head knocks are the main one, right? We're trying to make sure that we protect the players and look after them. There's a lot of guys that are playing for their careers and their lives, and sometimes they get themselves, to the detriment of themselves, they'll do anything to play and to stay in the team. So I think the head knock substitution is a good one. Whether or not people take advantage of being able to substitute injured players out—that's somewhere in between. I'm not 100% on it personally. It's You just hope that it's all done in the right manner.
1: Yeah, I think in county cricket they've used it a little bit this year as well, so there'll be some trial and error with it. Lastly, one on South Australia. They've won the last two Shield titles and they've just added Jake Weatherill to their books. He's come back to South Australia. They'll be a fairly formidable side again this year, you'd imagine.
3: Yeah, I think they're a great side, and I think Ryan Harris has done a tremendous amount of work with this group. And to have Weatherill, and when they signed Weatherill, when Weatherill came back, he was looking like the lock to be in the test team. So they've almost got him back, and now he's potentially available for 100% of the season. So it's going to be a big get for South Australia. And as you say, going for three in a row, it's going to be really interesting to see how that all plays out. But I think they've got to go in probably favourites for the whole comp again.
1: Yeah, they'll be tough to beat. Hey, Adam, happy calling today. It's great to have first-class cricket back, and you've overcome a few obstacles beautifully in this interview, so thanks for your time.
3: Appreciate it, guys. Thanks.
1: Adam Crosthwaite joining us. Played for South Australia and Victoria, majority at Victoria, but did cross the divide and go and play for South Australia for a few seasons. Now part of the commentary group, and didn't get a chance to ask him, but I think he's still playing grade cricket. He's in his 40s now. And I'm pretty sure he's still playing. Maybe he's just finished up. He might have finished up at the end of last year. But he has been playing on in grade cricket for a long time after his first-class career ended, which is great. If you love the game, you've got an understanding family that allows you to play, I think it's great. Keep going until you get the tap on the shoulder or you decide that you've had enough. So Adam Crosthwaite, part of the commentary team today. Also joining him, Adam White, Bryce McGain and Bobby Quiney. So a couple of former Australian Test cricketers in there. Adam White's one of the leading broadcasters in Australia, and Adam a big part of that team as well. So good luck to them today, and I know I'll be having a look, Wayne. We'll see what a new season of Shield cricket looks like. And, yeah, depth tested early, isn't it, with some of the injuries
2: and it's still
1: and
2: good,
1: unavailability.
2: Still two very good squads, despite a lot of the international players being away.
1: Not only is Wes Agar listed as keeper, he's also listed as captain. So he's captain keeper. So he's added a few new strengths to his bow. I'm not sure who will captain the team, but it won't be Wes. Ben Menenti, I think, will be the skipper there.
2: Menenti's been the skipper.
1: With McSweeney away, so that'll be the way that things drop. But Wes Agar listed on Crick Info as the skipper and the gloveman. Wayne's World Famous Sports Quiz is coming up next hour. We've added Ben Cotton to the rundown. He's going to chat trades with us. He works for Fox Footy, so Ben will join us to chat. It's been more extensive than usual the first couple of days, but yesterday was a little bit quieter. Nathan O'Driscoll got to the Tigers. There's still a few big names on the board to get from one club to another. So Ben Cotton will join us, and Sam Fanning from WA Cricket will join us ahead of the opener tomorrow. A big season awaits for the young left-hander. To see a team for WA, a squad anyway, ahead of tomorrow's game against Queensland. All the other states have revealed theirs, but we are yet to see a West Australian squad. There's a few players that are with the Australian side. Cameron Green is sadly injured and won't play in the first test against South Africa. And if he does play a role in the series, it is set to be as a batsman only. So I wonder if that changes the thought process around Cam Green. His spot in the side. Now, I've seen a few varying opinions on what happens with Australia's team. Both Tom Morris and Bharat Sundaresan have put Nick Maddison in the test side at number five. So with the potential of Bo Webster sliding in, where does he bat in that order? He played in those two tests against Bangladesh. The common thought was that he was probably going to go out of the team at some stage in this series. But with Green's injury, all of a sudden there's a bit more responsibility on Bo Webster's shoulders. But is he a certainty to be picked, Wayne Clark, for this test match by Webster?
2: I think he is. I mean, he was being picked when they were both there, so I can't see any reason why he wouldn't be just because Green's gone out. And I think they'll play Connolly and probably bat him at five or six or around that mark there. But I don't think Maddison will come in. I hope he doesn't. Yeah. I just think, what's the point of picking a squad and then you've got an opportunity to play those players, and you don't. Yeah. So you bring your fly bloke in that's done bugger all, hasn't played for a while, and gazumps them. Doesn't do much good for you know, Team Morrell, is the way I see it.
1: No. Cooper Connolly, Cameron Green, Josh Inglis and Marley Beardman are all unavailable for WA. Inglis is injured as well. I think he's overcome the finger injury, so he's headed back to South Africa, but he certainly isn't available for WA. And we mentioned Marley Beardman a bit earlier. Four wickets for last night against India A. By the way, Queensland squad. Mitch Swepson is the skipper, experienced leg spinner, played Test cricket. Xavier Bartlett is back after his white ball tour of South Africa. Hugo Burden, Jack Clayton, Cameron Gannon, familiar face. Second stint back at Queensland. He left WA at the end of last year for family reasons. Lachlan Hearn, Hayden Kerr, Angus Lovell, Dylan McLaughlin, Jimmy Pearson, Jem Ryan, Tom Straker. And a lot of people are tipping Hugh Wiebgen for a big season ahead. So he's one to look out for.
2: They've got a couple of good young bowlers there too, you know, which will benefit for the Wacker wicket, which, I mean, they bowl very well at Queensland, which is a very similar wicket at the Gabba. This should be a good little contest. We just hope we get it underway tomorrow. I'm not sure what the forecast now. It was, seemed to be changing, but at the early in the week it was not looking good. So hasn't changed much?
1: No, still 7 to 15 mils, I think. If we get half of that, we won't see a lot of cricket. Dylan McLaughlin has been in the one-day side. He whacked 70-odd off about 30 balls. He's a wicketkeeper bat. Pearson's in the squad too, so I don't know if they're considering playing him as a batsman, but Pearson's still the first-choice keeper for the Bulls, who have a new coach and a very familiar name. James Hopes is the coach of Queensland after a few years with Tassie, set up down there as an assistant to Jeff Warne. He took the reins after Johan Botha was moved on as coach of Queensland. They don't have Labuschagne, Neeser and Renshaw, so probably their three best players. Here's a stat for you, Wayne. Queensland have not beaten WA at the Wacker since March of 2013. So it's been 13 and a half years since Queensland came here and won. So they have to defy history to get their first win.
2: They used to have a bit of a record like that in the early days, but it wasn't so much from the cricket point of view as they're out in the grog that often.
1: You got into Ray Phillips.
2: They've been beaten in 3 days.
1: You got on hold of Ray Phillips when we were in Brisbane and brought that up a couple of times. So
2: they used to come over and party. Boy.
1: Ray sends his best, by the way. I spoke to Ray this morning. I asked him to come on. He's got a commitment. So we'll hope to speak to Ray in the next few weeks about Queensland cricket. But he passes on his best. It's always nice to head to Brisbane and see him and Johnny Devine and a few others. They're always great people to chat to and enjoy the company of when we're watching first-class cricket. But tomorrow we're at the Wacker for Western Australia and Queensland. WA open with consecutive home games, as they often do. New South Wales up after that. Brad Haddon, coach of New South Wales this year. So a few changes in the coaching.
2: A few young people just applying their trade, hopefully, and being successful at it. We've seen what Ryan Harris has done since he's come into it. He's been terrific in the way that he's gone about it, and you know, just his philosophy on cricket, and you know, the what he's got the South Australians doing, and the belief that they've got, and the way that they play their cricket, and they're doing the basics well. And you don't have to be a Rhodes Scholar to work out, I reckon, that, you know. Yep. Just the basics, getting the basics right, and then your belief and your team ethos right, you know, that can lead to a lot of positivity.
1: About to move into Wayne's World Famous Sports Quiz. Later in the hour, Ben Cotton from Fox Footy will join us. We'll chat AFL trades, and Sam Fanning, West Australian opening batsman, will chat ahead of tomorrow's Shield opener. Todd Curley, West Perth fans, listen in for that. His first interview as coach of the Falcons, back for a second stint. Dippy Beecham will chat racing, and Brett Patton will chat the sad retirement due to injury. They use the term retirement for injuries in the sport of tennis, so he's not retiring from the sport, but he had to retire from the final of the China Open. So we'll speak to Brett about that. I'd love to hear from you. Who do you think set for a breakout year for WA? We're going to need to identify a few fresh faces. Who's set for a breakout year for WA? The Retrovision text line, 0429 913 913. And you can call throughout the show too, 9418 7700, particularly for this.
4: 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The quiz that will test you like no other. It's time for Wayne's World Famous Sports Quiz.
1: Now, Wayne, I think you nearly got clean swept last week. Today's quiz, what would you rate it out of 10?
2: Yeah, but the word there is nearly. Yeah. Didn't. So don't, you know, don't get a little smug.
1: We're both right.
2: You
1: did nearly get swept.
2: You just hope that I get clean swept.
1: It's just nice to see the look of astonishment on your face when a listener knows their sport. We know they're very knowledgeable. And we know that you love to get involved on a Wednesday morning. So get involved. 9418 7700. See if you can topple Wayne's quiz. 5 questions. If you answer the final one correctly, you can answer 1 question, which often happens. Often you get in question 5. We call that a bit of a Bradbury. Sometimes you get in at question 2 or 3 and get on a roll. But someone has to open the batting and face the new ball. It's the toughest job in cricket. It's the toughest job in Wayne's quiz. So 9418 7700. Phones at the ready. Question 1.
2: We'll make it an easy one. Nathan O'Driscoll has left the Dockers for next year. He's left the room. Where's he going to? Which club has he been traded to?
1: We mentioned it earlier in the show. And across the show, I'd be interested in Dockers fans' view and what they think of the actual trade to this club. And what they got back in return, he's basically just been handed across. 9418 7700. Which club has Nathan O'Driscoll been traded to as part of the AFL trade period for 2026? 55 games for Freo from 2022 to 2026, and now he finds his way to a new club. Which club is that? 9418 7700. Nathan O'Driscoll's new AFL club for further opportunities. Question 1 of 5. And this might be a day where you could get on a bit of a roll with Wayne's world famous sports quiz. Always
2: votes in the Doig medal, do you reckon?
1: Yeah, he would have got a few.
2: Did he?
1: But not many. He played 17 games, so he would have polled in some of those. I'll be interested to see how he goes at his new club, because he's certainly got some skills that will... he's a wingman, that's his role. And the MCG is quite a wide, vast ground, so I'm sure he'll find plenty of space out there. But
2: I was interested in the top 10 of the Doig medal, and Sam Swakowski was in that top 10.
1: Role player.
2: So that was nice to see his contribution recognised. I think he finished 8th overall, so, really good.
1: Were there any defenders in that top 10?
2: Pierce.
1: Okay.
2: He was 10th.
1: Yep.
2: But then you've got Brayshaw, Sarong as 2 and 3, so your midfielders. Well,
1: Jackson.
2: Yeah.
1: One.
2: Tracy, and then Shai Bolton. Jai Amos, which I think is a good effort for a sort of stationary forward. You could call him stationary, but he was. And then Voss. So you've got Tracy, Amos, and Voss in the top 7, so... And then you've got Swakowski, Murphy Reid, and Alex Pierce.
1: Fair effort for Murphy Reid. Second year, 9th in the BNF in a strong year. So, yeah, that's a pretty strong top 10. But, yeah, a lot of people mentioned where's Jordan Clark. He was all Australian, but he wasn't deemed in the top 10.
2: We're people on holidays, aren't they, with the kids? Well, maybe they're not answering.
1: No, well, Wayne's quiz is off to a... And it often does do this. It's not just school holidays, Wayne. But 9418 7700, there's a 60-day prize rule. So if you've won in the last 60 days, you can't win today. Your opportunity to get involved in Wayne's world-famous sports quiz. Who has Nathan O'Driscoll joined as part of the AFL trade period? It is a quietish period in sport, Wayne. A lot of people sort of drift away, and not a lot of people follow the trade period as much as we do here on Sport FM.
2: Well, I'm looking forward to watching him play anyway.
1: Yeah, I'm sure you will be. 9418 7700. This is the first question of Wayne's world famous sports quiz today. Always need a willing participant to answer the first question. Which club has Nathan O'Driscoll been traded to by the Dockers? It was quite a stunning trade yesterday, and it came out of the blue. There was another club that he was linked to, and quite strongly, and they'd actually offered him a deal over the last few months, and he knocked that back and he went to this club instead. So they've come in at the last minute and made an offer. 9418 7700 to start Wayne's world famous sports quiz today. What are you whistling for?
2: Just doing my team song. Whistling my team song.
1: Geez, don't give that away. We're not at that stage yet. We're not handing out clues.
2: No. I'm just getting ready for the footy season next year.
1: Well, it's been a long year for your football club.
2: We turn it around.
1: It's been a long year for your football club, and mine for that matter. Your team won both games against West Coast, but still finished below them. Do you reckon you should get some sort of outlier in the wager you had with Tim McDonald?
2: No, I've got a nice bottle of...
1: Ceremonial bottle of red.
2: Corimba.
1: Okay.
2: Down south. Rocket Sun. Robbie, man. Beautiful wine.
1: Very good. So that's that was a wager. I was present for it when we were in Brisbane earlier in the year. Calls are coming through, so we are going to put those calls to air. 9418 7700. I think I saw this man last week at our end of season night down there at the gates. Tony's in Wembley Downs. G'day, Tony.
5: G'day, Jacob. And you're correct, you did. Or should I call you Simon?
1: Oh, yes.
5: Simon Black.
1: I'm not against that comparison, to be honest. I wasn't anywhere near the footballer, but yeah, there's worse comparisons out there, Tony. Hey, who has Nathan O'Driscoll joined?
5: Richmond.
2: Okay. Question two. We've just had our NFL man on, and we've talked about this side for a long time, the Cleveland Browns. They've been the whipping boys of the NFL. How many games have they won in a row at the moment in the NFL comp?
5: Three.
2: Very good.
5: Three.
1: Oh,
5: yep.
1: Two for two.
5: Lucky I only heard that just as I hopped out of the car.
1: It pays to listen.
2: All right. What was the score in the men's NRL grand final on the weekend where the Roosters beat Newcastle? What was the score? Score line.
5: What was the score or a score different?
2: No, score. Score line, yep.
5: Ooh. Shit.
2: No, it wasn't right.
5: Was it 24-25?
2: No, you got the margin right.
1: Got the margin, Tony, but not...
2: I just thought I'd throw that one in.
1: Not the scoreline. And we can't take your first answer. Mick in Carramar, 9418-7700. At least Tony's taken a couple of questions off the board for us. Mick's going to continue the theme. G'day, Mick.
6: Good boys, how are you? Just quickly, is he blind? Can he look nothing like Simon Black?
1: Oh, yeah.
2: Well, you compared to Simon Black.
1: Yeah, looks-wise. Yeah. There's a photo of Simon Black with his Brownlow and me because it was over my shoulder at the gate, and the comparisons were... I was happy with the comparison. I'm happy to run with it.
2: Well, I've got to change these glasses that I've got on.
1: Because... Anyway, Mick, don't drive the stake in. Try and answer the question for us, please.
6: The score was 19-18.
2: It was 19-18. Okay, the... margin of the AFLW Derby on the weekend where the West Coast beat Frio. This is a multiple choice, Mick. So did West Coast beat Frio by 10, 11, 12 or 13 points?
6: No idea, but I'll go with 11.
2: Bad luck, mate.
1: Unfortunately, Mick, that's where it ends for you.
2: Yeah.
1: Thanks, Mick, for playing, and a little drive-by for me on the way through. Matt's in Pierro Waters as we continue with Wayne's world-famous sports quiz this morning. G'day, Matt.
7: G'day, guys. How you going?
1: Thank you for buttering up after the shot clock over the last couple of weeks. This is your chance, Matt, for a prize.
7: Yeah, my strike rate hasn't been good lately.
1: But we appreciate people who are willing to put their hand up and go again.
2: All right. What was the margin between West Coast and Frio in the AFLW Derby on the weekend? Was it?
7: It was 12 points.
2: Okay. Oh, you're smarty.
1: He was listening, so he knew.
2: All right.
1: He's probably watching.
2: All right. Let's see how you go with the NFL rugby. I've got another one, seeing it was the main one. Who won the Clive Churchill medal in the grand final on the weekend?
7: James Tedesco.
2: Well done.
1: Is that it?
2: Good stuff. That's it.
1: Five questions, Matt. You might have missed out on the HIF shot clock opportunity the last couple of weeks, but you have won Wayne's World Famous Sports Quiz. We'll get your details. Thanks for playing.
7: No worries. Thanks, guys. Thanks a lot.
1: Well
7: appreciate
1: done.
7: It.
1: That's Matt from Pierro Waters. So, so close a couple of times with the shot clock, but he tackles your quiz instead. Wayne's World Famous Sports Quiz done for today. A couple of minutes away from Ben Cotton joining us. We will chat to him about the trade period. You can read his work on foxfooty.com.au. Plenty of sports stories going up full stop on Fox Sports and Fox Footy, but the trade period is dominating at the moment. Hi, guys. If you look at when the rain is coming tomorrow, it's mainly between 2 a.m. and 6 a.m, so should be plenty of play. Well, that's good news. But most of the rain will come before we even get up in the morning. It'll be, for us driving to work for breakfast, a little bit damp, but for everyone else... it should be good once we get into the day of first-class cricket. That is good news. We don't want to have the first day of the season scuppered by rain. It was last year, if we remember, against New South Wales, but hopefully not this time around. Now, the coin toss has been had at the Junction Oval. South Australia have won the toss, and like most teams have done for the last few years, they've elected to bowl. So Victoria will be batting first, after South Australia invited them to bat upon the coin toss. Ben Menenti is the skipper. Liam Blackford will debut. And Harry Hoekstra also makes his first appearance for Victoria. So a couple of debutants there for Victoria. And South Australia's side in batting order, Henry Hunt, Jake Weatherald, Mackenzie Harvey batting at three, Jason Sanger, Jake Lehman's back from a season with Hampshire. He's considered an overseas, so he's in the same boat as Sam Whiteman. He has given up his right to play for Australia and is now an English international. Harry Nielsen, Ben Menenti, Noel McFadden, Nathan McAndrew, Henry Thornton and Brendan Doggett. So Noel McFadden makes his debut for South Australia.
2: Fraser McGurk?
1: No, Fraser McGurk, yeah. No. No, not in first-class cricket.
2: Yeah, so it's a pity because he should be. No, he shouldn't be, but he should be, if you understand what I'm saying. The way he's going about his cricket now, no. But he has the ability because he can play, you know, and it just disappoints you to see that it's all about the shorter form of the game.
1: Hopefully it clicks for him at some point. I don't think he's given up on first-class cricket. He just hasn't been selected here. Victoria's team, Marcus Harris, Campbell Callaway, Peter Hanscom batting at three, the skipper, Ollie Peake at four. Matt Short, Liam Blackford on debut with the gloves. We've already talked about him today with Adam Crosthwaite. Fergus O'Neill, Sam Elliott, Harry Hoekstra, Doug Warren and our man David Moody.
2: Okay, so the young the other guy that was going to make a debut, I just started with an
1: A. Anilzark.
2: Anilzark, he's the 12th man then.
1: Yep, he's missed out.
2: Anilzark, that's like a TV show.
1: Any relation to Noah's Ark?
2: Pole's Ark, sorry. I knew there was one somewhere.
1: Austin Anilzark, AA. He's been left out of the team there for the Vicks, but we'll bring you scores throughout the day and what's happening there with that standalone first day at the Junction Oval, with the other two games starting tomorrow. Sports Breakfast, we're off to a break. Ben Cotton's going to join us on the other side. We'll chat trades. How did Nathan O'Driscoll get to Richmond for pick 61? That'll be a question we have to ask. Later in the hour, Sam Fanning to join us. We will chat to Sam about a new domestic season, and he's going to be an integral part. At the top of the order, left-hander, oh so close to his maiden century on a couple of occasions last summer. Hopefully it arrives at the Wacker this week. This is Sports Breakfast. Stick with us. Plenty more still to come this hour. Wednesday morning, Sports Breakfast. Wayne's World Famous Sports Quiz is in the books. We've also spoken to Josh Y, NFL expert. Week four is done of the competition, and Adam Crosthwaite joined us live from the Junction Oval, where Aaron Finch was presenting Liam Blackford with his maiden Victoria cap. It's always a great moment when we get to a new season of cricket, and there's plenty of fresh faces. So both South Australia and Victoria have a debutant today, and the result of the coin toss is that South Australia have invited Victoria to bat. First ball just about to be bowled there at the Junction Oval in Melbourne. Well, there's still plenty of footy flavour in Melbourne at this time of year with the AFL trade period underway, and unusually, we've had a couple of trades over the first couple of days. Normally, we have to wait until deep into the first week and the back end of the trade period before we start seeing some movement. But Zach Merritt is a Hawk, and yesterday, Nathan O'Driscoll became a Tiger, and Fremantle didn't get a lot in return. It was basically handed across to the Tigers. Now, Ben Cotton works for Fox Sports, Fox Footy, foxfooty.com.au. Busy time of year. Plenty of stories being pumped out on various whispers and various trades. He's been good enough to join us this morning here on Sports Breakfast. Morning, Ben.
8: Morning, fellas. How are we doing?
1: We're good. There's a bit of a hangover, isn't there, from a men's footy season. The AFL women's season continues in earnest. But I reckon as far as website hits, you'd probably be putting up absurd numbers for this time of year with some of the stories you're writing at the moment.
8: No doubt. This is a crescendo of all the whispers and the talk throughout the year. But in saying that, a lot of the speculation at times is what drives more interest than anything. And then we get to this time of year where we've been talking about all these deals for the last few months, and then now we're just waiting for things to happen, and we've sort of hit a bit of a dead spot, I suppose, where we're just waiting for things. But nah, mate, always keeping busy.
1: Yeah, it's a week today till the trade period ends, so there's still a fair bit of time to play out, and there might be names we're not even talking about now that get raised between now and then. Nathan O'Driscoll, so the Bulldogs had tabled an offer, and this was reported in season that the Bulldogs had offered him a 3-year deal, but Richmond have come in over the top, and the trade was done yesterday. Now, Fremantle only get pick 61 in return, so effectively the Dockers have handed Nathan O'Driscoll over to the Tigers.
8: Yeah, I think this is a good pick-up for Richmond, and your listeners and you, people that cover the WA teams, would know better than me because you would watch a lot of Freo games. But he was clearly a talented player that just couldn't quite get a good look in or a consistent look into that Dockers team throughout his whole career, what, he's 24 or thereabouts. So he had stints where he tried to get in the team, including this year. I think he played 10 or 12 or so games, but clearly just played for a super talented team. You're right, this one has come out of the blue. It might be the quickest time I can recall seeing our report came out that a team was interested in a player, and then that deal going through. I think it was literally within an hour. So a great pickup for Richmond, and a bit of a surprising loss that the Dockers lost him so easily. Maybe it gives them a tiny bit of salary cap relief. I'm not too sure, but I really like it for the Tigers.
2: What about the Blakey one from Sydney? Where are we at with that? Is it one minute we're here, he definitely wants to go, and then Sydney's not going to let him go? And where does it sit at the moment?
8: This is the one that has the capacity to, I suppose, be the big, big, big talking point or the big storyline out of the trade period. Because we know we've talked about the Zach Butters deal for a long time now, the Zach Merritt one, Rowan Marshall, these names. But this is the one that could really take over and dominate the trade period. So it emerged yesterday that Nick Blake is still plotting a path out of the Swans or assessing if there is scope for him to seek a trade away from the Sydney Swans. There's still a lot of water to go under the bridge here. We're hearing that he's eyeing a move to Geelong. Now, we know Geelong's already tied up in deals with Rowan Marshall and Jordan Ridley, so how could they possibly get those deals done and also give up what's needed to get Nick Blakey, which I would imagine would have to be at a minimum two first-round picks, and at least one of those would have to be a top 10 pick, I would imagine. So it's hard to see how Geelong could get a deal done, but I think right now other clubs would be doing their homework, including Geelong, working out, right, what do we need to get Nick Blakey in terms of a trade? Can we get that collateral? Can we satisfy Sydney? And so Nick Blakey would be assessing if that is a possibility, and then, of course, the Swans would have to sign off on it, given that he's contracted there for five more years, all while a police investigation plays out into the Pullman Hotel situation, which we don't know the extent of it at this stage. So it is a very complicated one, but as I said, it has the capacity to be the talking point and the big storyline out of the trade period.
2: Will there be issues with Warner and Heaney or that, or are they committed to stay there? Are you expecting anything sort of happening with the other guys?
8: I don't think so. Chad Warner's the only other one of those five players involved in the Pullman scandal where there's been a bit of smoke around him. He's out of contract next year. He's obviously from Western Australia, so there's natural links to more West Coast than Fremantle. And West Coast list boss Matt Clark even said that, yeah, we have some interest in him, but we think that it's likely that he wants to stay there, repay the faith to the Swans and show that he's a committed player to that cause and make amends for what went down at the Pullman Hotel. So those Swans boys, including Isaac Heaney, have basically said, nah, we're dedicated, we're staying at the Swans, we want to see things out here. Nick Blakey, on the other hand, despite being contracted for four more years or until 2031, is the one that seemingly is a bit disenfranchised, and there's a bit of bitterness in the fallout from that Pullman Hotel scandal.
1: Now, Ben, yesterday, North Melbourne appointed Jamie Graham officially as coach, and Jamie mentioned in dispatches after he was appointed that he'd spoken to Zane Dersmer in an effort to try and keep him at the Roos, but he's keen to get to Melbourne. There's already been an offer tabled by the D's to the Roos. Do you think that deal will get done?
8: I think so. So it sounds like Jamie Graham's come in and Josh Goda's the other North Melbourne player that's seeking a move to Hawthorn. So between Dersmer and Goda, they're sort of the two that are looking to get out of the Roos. And it sounds like there's capacity for Goda to still have to be flipped or for him to be convinced to stay. But it sounds like Dersmer is very much eyeing a move and an exit to the Demons. So I think it will get done. It's a little bit of a tricky one. He was picked in that draft a few years ago. I think the 2021 draft with Nick Watson and Harley Reid and all those stars, clearly his value since then has plummeted. He's not worth pick four anymore. And so far, I think the D's have offered pick 47, I believe it is, or a late second-round pick in this draft, and then future second-round picks in 2027 and 2028. So they might seem a little bit underwhelming for a former number four pick, but clearly his production has not lived up to the draft pick that he came in at. So I think something will get done. I'm sure the Roos will ultimately get satisfied. More often than not, these deals get done than they don't.
2: There's been a lot of chat over here about Jack Viney coming to the West Coast. I think he's looking at Essendon and that as well. And there's a lot of people saying, well, the Eagles don't need him. They're going back to get the older blokes. I mean, what's the feel with the Viney situation?
9: Well, Essendon list boss Matt Rose actually came out on Monday and said that they're out, that they're not going to pursue Jack Vine anymore, that they looked into it, but that he's not for them. So really, that leaves West Coast as the only suitor, and that puts them in a really good position to get him and not give up a lot for him, I would imagine. I actually like it. I know there's been a bit of blowback from what I've read online of people saying, you know, West Coast is rebuilding. Why are we looking into guys like Jack Viney and Ryan Myers? But personally, I would argue that I think West Coast has done the runs or the brunt of their rebuild in terms of bringing in a Dersmer, a Harley Reid, these guys in recent years that I think are going to be the crux and the core of the next finals West Coast team. And now they're going to pick three in this upcoming draft as well. I think now they are at the stage where they can start rounding out the list, topping up with guys like Viney, like Myers, to help some of these kids along. Because I think if you have too many kids at once, I think it's counterproductive. I think you actually want to have some of these senior bodies coming in there, helping the team climb the ladder. Because as I said, I think West Coast now has the young stars that can take this club to its next, I don't know about its next silverware, but certainly its next finals run.
1: Ben, I must say that the Ryan Myers story is quite a remarkable one as far as being put up for trade. So he wants to stay, and Liam Pickering said that in various media interviews he's done over the last few days, his manager. But it seems as though Geelong are keen to get another pick in to be a part of the Rowan Marshall deal to bring him to the Cats. They need a ruckman Geelong, and maybe Ryan Myers has been used as a bit of a pawn in that particular trade. But Ryan himself wants to stay. So how is this going to play out?
9: Yeah, I think where there's smoke, there's fire with these things. Like, I know Liam Pickering, his manager, has denied it, as you just said. Geelong has played it down and said, like, all parties have basically come out and said that we think Myers wants to stay. But the fact that he did a medical at West Coast, the fact that Geelong is tied to all these players, including Nick Blakey, I clearly think that there's an appetite from Geelong to get aggressive, to get on the front foot, and there's probably been a mature conversation behind the scenes to say to Ryan Myers, we may look to move you on as a player that has a bit of currency. They're pretty well stocked in the sort of half forward, in the forward ranks. So he probably is a player. I wouldn't say he's expendable because he's a really good footballer, but he's one that has a bit of value. Maybe they can get something for him and get their other deals done. So, yeah, it's going to be interesting what the West Coast Eagles look to give up. I don't think he's worth much more than that pick 21 that they have. I know that they're prioritising the draft, but as I said before, I think Myers is only 27. I think he would be the perfect guy, that sort of connector for them to help bridge the gap between this era and hopefully take them to some success in the future.
2: Brisbane have obviously kept their group together over the last few years to give it the success they had. But there's a young fella, Sam Marshall, that played in the Premiership last year. He's only played a couple of games this year. I mean, he's been linked to St Kilda making the move. There are other clubs that would be interested in him. Surely, you know, he must be able to attract a bit more. He's out of contract, but, you know, not a free agent. But what's the situation with him?
9: Yeah, so there has been several Victorian clubs lining up for Sam Marshall. That includes Melbourne and Essendon. I think the call ultimately came down to Melbourne, Essendon, St Kilda, or stay at Brisbane. But he's nominated a move to St Kilda, so now it's on those two clubs to get a deal done. So I think the initial offer from St Kilda was, I think, a second-round pick and a third-round pick. I'm not sure if it was from this draft or future drafts, but Brisbane knocked that back. Tom Ambrosio, their list manager, said on Monday he was a former pick 25 and we don't think his value has decreased since we drafted him 2 years ago. So I guess it's on St Kilda to butter up. It is a bit of a tough one, isn't it, guys? Like, he burst onto the scene, he won a premiership, I think, in his first year, and then clearly fell out of favour this year and didn't play, but in one of the best teams in the league that won its third straight premiership. So a bit of a tricky one to value him. Kitty Coleman, of course, is the other one to watch there from the Lions. He's also exploring his trade options. This is just what happens with good teams, isn't it, guys? Like dynasty teams, a few good players slip out. So it'll be fascinating to see if they can retain those guys.
1: Voice of Ben Cotton is with us from Fox Footy, Fox Sports, digital reporter. We're chatting the AFL trade period, which has a week to run, a little bit quiet at the minute, but still plenty of big names. They're looking to move clubs over this player trade period. Ben King. So this is a bit complicated, I think. So everyone expects he'll get to Hawthorn. It sounds like it's going to be a long-term deal. But is it free agency or will there be a trade? Young Aiden Schubert from Hawthorn sort of been mentioned as a name that the Suns are keen to bring in as part of a trade.
9: Yeah, so the paperwork for that one has been lodged in terms of Hawthorn has made its offer to Ben King and he's basically signed that contract, which I think is a seven-year deal worth north of $9 million. So now the Suns get 72 hours to match. basically what's been going on in the background, as you've just spoken about, is that the Suns want more than just that pick seven compensation that they're going to get for Ben King departing, and that's going to come through, likely, through Aiden Schubert, who's two of the club's facilities. They've said to Aiden Schubert, you know, Cale Shadier's raced on, they're getting Ben King, they've still got Chol, Lewis, Jack Gunson's not getting any younger. Jack Gunson is aging extremely well. Come to the Gold Coast, we've got an opportunity for you here to start in our forward line. It looks like that's going to go across as, it is a side deal, guys, but it's not going to be framed as a side deal because we know that that's a big no-no. But basically, that's what it's going to be. And I think it's going to cost Gold Coast something like a second-round pick. So in effect, Gold Coast will get Ben King and they'll get pick seven as compensation. Hawthorn will get Ben King and then they will give up a second-round pick and Gold Coast will also get pick seven as compensation and Aiden Schubert. So it's a bit of a side deal, even though that's not how it's going to be framed.
1: Yeah, that's an interesting one. I don't mind that, though. Schubert looks a prospect, and clearly he'll fall back in the pick.

0: Port Adelaide, all they want really is draft capital. They've got Dougie Cochran in this draft. They've got James Pilot and Salopek in next year's draft as academy and father-son prospects. So really all Port wants is draft picks. So they will likely take that compensation pick that they get for Zach Butters going to the Bulldogs. That would be pick 5. And then we're probably going to see, much like the Schubert deal, a little side deal. Again, it's not going to be framed like that, but that's the most likely outcome. It is interesting, though, like, as much as they want it to go to the last day, free agency closes on Friday. So Port has to decide by Friday whether or not it matches the deal for Zach Butters. And if it doesn't match, then it gets that compo pick and then needs to work out a side trade. If it does match the offer, then it just needs to do a trade with the Western Bulldogs. But I think there's a lot going on in the background at the moment, guys. I think that that Port Adelaide is very much doing some serious homework right now, trying to get multiple clubs involved. It could be other trades that we've heard about. It could be a Nick Blakey. It could be a Rowan Marshall. Some of these other deals could get tied in. Basically, what they're going to try to do is dress up a side deal similar to the Todd Marshall one, but dress it up in another way to make it not look like it's a side deal. Because we know that the original one that would have sent Todd Marshall to the Bulldogs in exchange for 2 first-round picks got knocked on the head because the power were going to contribute to his salary. So that's a big no-no. But right now, the power, the Dogs, and multiple other clubs are going to try to work out something that they can sell as a, or not sell, but will be a side deal that will make Port compensated more for the loss of Zach Butters on top of that pick 5 compensation.
1: All right, you mentioned Rowan Marshall there. I mean, I know he's linked to Geelong, so that's not maybe where he'll end up. Is there options there, or not just coning for Marshall?
0: This one's gotten a bit ugly, hasn't it? Like, he didn't attend the BNF the other night, the Saints BNF, and it's my understanding he's a really good clubman. Like, he's a good guy. He's well-liked around the club. So for him to not attend, that is quite jarring. And he clearly is very now very determined to get out of St Kilda a year after the trade with Geelong didn't go down. So, yeah, that one is... There's still a bit to play out there, and I think the two parties are pretty far apart. Like, reports have stated St Kilda actually wants Geelong's pick 14 and a player. I think that's pretty unrealistic, it's fair to say, but I think they're very much eyeing that pick 14 from Geelong, whereas Geelong's saying, well, we don't want to give up pick 14 for a ruckman, albeit one that's contracted, who is about to turn 31. Maybe they're also trying to keep their powder dry in the event that Nick Blakey does become available. So to watch this space, and yeah, it's a tough one to call, but right now it's pretty ugly, and I think it has the potential to go down to the final few days of the trade period. Certainly now, considering that Nick Blakey is potentially on the market.
2: Jordan Ridley had a lot of injuries at Essendon, seemingly another one that wants to get down the highway to Geelong. Will that deal get done?
0: I think it will. So Essendon, Geelong has tabled Essendon as future first-round pick, and I think they've thrown another pick in there, as well as Jack Bowes, to Essendon. So I think Essendon knocks back that initial offer, but I think there will be that will be the framework for the deal that will get Ridley to Geelong. I think it's a pretty good offer as well. Bearing in mind that when you're hearing about future picks getting traded, this is one fair run just to bear in mind, when you're hearing about future picks in 2027 and 2028, not only are they going to get moved back due to Tasmania, compromising those drafts, there's also a lot of academy and father-son plays in those next two drafts. So in the open pool, you're probably going to be 5, 6, 7 plays down as it is, due to, the academy and father-son players. That's what I'm told from people that know the draft space better than me. So those future picks, let's say Geelong's offering its future first-round pick, it sounds pretty good on paper, but really it could turn into, say, the 25th best player in next year's draft. So I think it will get done. Jordan Ridley should get to Geelong, but as we know, there's always a bit of back and forth before we get there.
1: Are Carlton in the box seat for Lachie Whitfield? Has that gone further down the track?
0: They are, although both clubs are playing a pretty strong poker face. Like, Carlton footy boss Chris Davies on Monday said it's in GWS's court if they actually want to pursue a trade or not. It sounds like the Blues would be prepared to give up one of their 2 picks in the 20s for Lachie Whitfield, whereas the Giants apparently want a first-round pick for Lachie Whitfield. Carlton's got picks 11 and 16. They are committed to using those picks to get Cody Walker, of course, in the upcoming draft. So I imagine this will get done. I imagine it'll cost Carlton one of his picks in the 20s, unless, of course, Lachie Whitfield decides, well, I actually don't want to go. He's contracted for next year. But I think the Giants are pretty keen to get into this draft ahead of Tasmania compromising the next few drafts. So I think that's pretty likely to go down.
2: And Ben, lastly, Zach Merritt, just saw it pop up on our screen. We've got Fox Sports News on here in the studio, and Brown and Gold, so used to seeing him in the red and the black, and you can understand Bombers' frustration.

0: They're the archest of rivals for the Bombers, and he's finally a Hawk after all the drama regarding last year. It got done on the first day of this trade period.
1: It did, and it was, I think, basically the same deal as what they got offered last year, maybe slightly under from last year, but it is a surprising one. I'm not entirely sure what's happened there. Like, he did change management groups after last year's trade fell through. He did join CDG Sport or Connors Sports, who is basically the most powerful management stable going around. I think there's always a bit of a comfort when when they manage a player that they tend to get their deals done, whether a player's contracted, not contracted, or what have you. So a little bit of a surprising one. I saw Gary Lyon say on SCN, he questioned whether, a bit of a theory, if John Longmire joining Essendon, he just sort of came in and said, let's not stuff around this year, let's get this deal done, let's get this over and done with. So it was pretty strange to see the deal that went until the final day of the trade period, the final minutes of the trade period, and ultimately fell through, turned out to be, I think, the first trade of this year. So a bit of a surprising one, and I'm sure Essendon fans will have plenty to say to Zach Merritt when he lines up for them next year in the Brandon Gold.
0: I would suggest the AFL will schedule Hawthorn and Essendon again for round one as they did this year. Hey, Ben, thanks for your time. We can read your work at foxforty.com.au and Fox Sports as well. Thanks for joining us on Breakfast.
1: Pleasure, guys. Thank you.
0: Ben Cotton joining us. A regular contributor. He's very regularly on with Maddie in the afternoon. So thanks to Ben. Busy time for him and all of those on duty in October when it comes to the trade period. We're off to a break. On the other side, we'll turn our focus back to cricket. Sam Fanning's going to join us. It's a big summer ahead for him. Can he and Jaden Goodwin and others start to make their name consistently at first-class level? We'll ask Sam what his winters look like and his hopes for the season ahead on Sports Breakfast after this. In the run to 8 o'clock here on Sports Breakfast, West Perth fans hear from Todd Curley after 8 o'clock. He's back in the waffle. He's back at West Perth where he's a premiership player and former coach. So we'll chat to him next hour. Some news regarding Sheffield Shield. They're underway at the Junction Oval, early stages. No wickets yet for South Australia with Victoria. No wicket for 11 with Callaway and Harris opening the batting. But tomorrow, Charlie Stobo will captain New South Wales. So there's a few players absent, clearly, but Charlie Stobo, who was a Sheffield Shield winning player with WA, hails from New South Wales originally and has returned home in recent years. He will captain New South Wales. Sean Abbott is his deputy. Ollie Davies, Jack Edwards, Brock Fitton is a new name there. Ryan Hicks, Bryce Jackson, who couldn't get a red ball opportunity with WA but is in the New South Wales squad. Riley Kingsall, Riley Mark, Curtis Patterson, Will Salzman and Jake Scott. So that is a very new look New South Wales team, Wayne. There's a few names there that people have to have a second look on the team list.
2: Yeah, well, they've still got plenty of representatives around, yes, haven't they? And they go through that. They have those changes quite regularly in New South Wales cricket, and they always seem to pull someone out of the bag, or we see one of the players pop up in another state. You know, they make the move. A lot of them move away because of the strength and the depth that they've got. So, yeah, interesting one.
0: A man who spent a little bit of his life in New South Wales. He's well travelled. Thankfully, he's called WA home for a number of years now, and he's a big part of WA's Sheffield Shield campaign this year. His name's Sam Fanning, and he joins us here on Sports Breakfast a day out from the start of a new Sheffield Shield season. Morning, Sam.
3: Morning, guys. How you going?
0: We're good. How's the winter treated you, Sam? What did your pre-season look like?
3: Hey, it was a great pre-season. I was actually in the UK for three months playing at a club called Banbury in Oxford, which was, yeah, really good fun. Yeah, just played over there, played all three formats over there, and just got lots of time in the middle, which was great. And followed by a little bit of a stint in Guyana, where we had a T20 tournament for the Scorchers. And then I was lucky enough to come back in August and spent the rest of the free season in Perth. So, yeah, I was really lucky to get back around the boys. They've been working really hard here under new coach, Bo Caston, new strength and conditioning coach who run the boys through their paces. But, yeah, it was really good, nice to then come back and connect with the group before the season started.
0: You've spent a bit of your life in the UK. Was there a link with that club that you played for over there, or was that just making contacts? And what was the link to the club over there in the UK?
3: It was a guy called Kieran Coyne who used to play for Melville, played WAM 17s and 19s through the pathway, and he's moved over there to try and make it professionally. And he just reached out, and I'd actually never heard of the club. I'd kind of been more based around London. I went up to Manchester a couple years prior. And then, yeah, just heard it was a really good club. And, yeah, absolutely loved my time. Great people, great standard, great training facilities, and created some mates for life. So, great fun, both on and off the field.
2: Sam, a great season last year, probably a bit of a breakout season for you. What are the things you've decided after reviewing it all you've got to work on to go to that next level now?
3: I think it's just being consistent. Personally, I did a lot of things really well with my batting. I was really happy with my shield batting. And that's the pinnacle of Australian cricket, is playing shield cricket, playing for your state, and trying to bring a shield home. So, I guess I'm really focused on just nailing down my consistency in my triggers, and then just knowing exactly where my off stump is in all different conditions. Over East, it stays a little bit lower, we know that, so just trying to adapt to that. And then here at the WAC, we know get a little bit more bounce, to being really clear with what balls you're playing and what balls you're leaving.
2: I mean, last year there was a lot of positivity in what you did, whether it was leaving, whether it was the running between the wickets. And was that a conscious effort on your part, or has that just come with the confidence and belief now that you've got into your game?
3: Yeah, I think it's just a mixture of both. I've got a lot of belief. I might be 40 or 40, or I might be 5 or 40, and I'm okay with whatever it is. Very conditions-based, very whatever you get out of the bowler's hand, just reacting to that. And I think when I'm batting my best, I'm looking for that single all the time. I'm pretty quick between the wickets, and I like to test the line on how good the fielders actually are. That's something that's always in my game. And, I love, especially, batting with some of the older players, learn a lot from them. So it's been really nice to implement that into my game.
0: Sam, the topic in Australian cricket at the moment is about the young batters coming through, and maybe the runs aren't on the board as much as they have been for previous generations. As a young batsman coming through trying to find your way at first-class level, can you talk us through what are the challenges for a young first-class batsman at the moment?
3: Yeah, definitely. I think there's going to be lots of opportunity moving forward, and everyone's looking to press their case. I'd say that the conditions have been quite bowler-friendly over the last couple of years, which personally I've actually loved. It's been a great challenge trying to get runs in those conditions. And I'm not sure what type of pitches we're going to get this year, but to be honest, if they're exactly the same, then I think that's great. It's great for cricket. We want results. We want wins. And if you can make runs in the toughest conditions possible, then it's only going to make you better when you face a bit easier. I think all around the country, it's great. Whatever conditions they provide, batters having to adapt. I think it's great just for players all around and overall development.
0: There's no doubt that the pitches have been bowler friendly, but there's been a lot of talk from players and coaches and people in Australian cricket, Sam, about the ball and the manufacturing of the Kookaburra ball. Has that made it tougher to bat? Does the ball seem to do a bit more for longer?
3: To be honest, I'm not exactly sure. You would have to ask the bowlers. I actually have no idea, to be honest. I felt like you face a duke and that does way more. So I think the Kooka is, perfectly balanced. I think it's good for bat, good for the bowlers as well. I think if you apply yourself with the ball or you apply yourself with the bat, you can be fruitful.
2: All right, one of your mates, Jaden Goodwin, you love sort of being together, you're a bit of a pair. How have you seen his lead up to it? Because, guys like yourselves, there are great opportunities there, but, you've been around a while now. Now it's time to put the runs on the board. How's Jaden looking?
3: Yeah, he's looking really good. Got 100 in one of our practice games. He's moving beautifully. It's really nice to see him hopefully come into his own this year. He's had a couple of shield hundreds, had some really nice match-winning innings for us over the last couple of years. Really excited to see how he goes this season. Like I said, he's looking really good. I think he's moving beautifully against spin, which he's added that element into his game. And we know how good he is off the back foot, cutting and pulling. So, I think it's going to be a really nice season for him, and really looking forward to hopefully spending a lot of time in the middle with him and winning games for WA.
2: You'd be someone that could assess our bowling stocks at the moment, because you'd be facing them in the nets at the moment. What have you seen, and fitness-wise, the Parises, the Morrises, the young Quigley, how's our bowling stocks? They all look fit and healthy.
3: Yeah, Joel Paris is ready to go. He absolutely loves bowling with a red ball. We know how skillful he is, so can't wait to see him go about it this season. It's going to be one of the spearheads of our attack. Lance Morris is getting there. Hopefully he'll be, I'm not exactly sure the timeline, but whenever he's up and ready and ready to go, he's bowling quick and he's swinging it. And he's looking really good. And then I'm really excited to see some of the youngsters, Jordan Quiggin, Marley Beardman. I'd love to see them playing white ball cricket and then hopefully breaking into the Red Bull team as well. I think we've got some really exciting young guys that work really well with the older guys in the group, with Joel Parris, Kieran Elliott, a few of the older guys really helping those younger guys come through. Liam Haskett as well, there in the middle. When he's bowling quick and using his bumper, he's really tough to face. He's a bit of an unconventional left armer, so I think he could be a nice little threat for us as well.
2: You mentioned Kieran Elliott there. How's he fitted in? You know, we saw him perform pretty well in the one days, but how's he slotted in?
3: Yeah, beautifully. He's come over and he's won the 2K. He's been the best in the gym. We talked a lot about standards and excellence this year in the group moving forward, and he's been a prime example of that. He's been leading the way, and then in the first one day, his job's obviously to go out there and do his job with the ball, but he contributed with the bat, making 50 on his debut for WA. So I think it shows that, yeah, he's great with the ball, but he's also great with the bat, and he's really holds us to those high standards. And it's great to have him down at Fletcher Park as well, join the Perth Demons. So, yeah, we love adding another Demo to the family.
0: Sam Fanning's with us, WA top order batsman ahead of the Sheffield Shield return tomorrow. Queensland, the opponents first up at the Wacker Ground. From the outside, Sam, it feels like a new era for WA cricket. You've got those new facilities at the northern end. You've got a new coach, Bo Cass, and a new skipper in Aaron Hardy. Is that how it feels for you as a guy establishing yourself at the level? Does this feel like a new era for WA cricket?
3: I'd say, yeah, we're definitely going into a slightly new look. Obviously, having the facility is absolutely amazing. John Stevenson, everyone's done absolutely great work in getting that all up and running. We love the new gym. We love the new indoor facility. It's really nice over the last couple of weeks. It's been the school holidays, so seeing people down at the ground, seeing people going down the slides, in the pool, on the grass banks, it feels like a bit more of a community-friendly, family-friendly vibe. So we're absolutely loving that. And then obviously getting to train at an elite standard in those high-performance facilities is absolutely amazing. And then, yeah, I guess to the playing group, we've got a few new faces. Aaron Hardy as captain, really excited to what he can do with bat and ball and tactically the new things that he brings. He's brought in a few new trademarks and a few new values, which we've all worked together on, and he's been really good at bringing us all together, uniting the older guys, the younger guys, and really making us just that one whole squad, and representing WA in the way that we want to.
0: Sam, the lure of a first-class 100. I mean, as a batter, that's what you want, and the opportunity to go big. You've been close a couple of times last year. You're clearly good enough to score a first-class 100. How significant is getting that first 100 off your back, and I guess getting that little monkey off your back as much as anything?
3: Yeah, I've been close a few times. Seem to throw it away. But that's okay. I've learned a lot from it, and not, I guess, building up the moment to be bigger than it is. I've done it 14, 15 times at Perth in grade cricket, and to be honest, in Shield cricket, they're just really good grade bowlers. So it's just having that mentality and just, yeah, respecting that I know the ball will come when it's in my area. But I think I take a lot of confidence from the innings that I've had and the contributions that I've made, and it's just literally about sometimes getting that one more run or doing my processes for a little bit longer and just not building that moment up. Hopefully that might come soon. It might come in a couple of months. Who knows? But I think if I can just be consistent with my approach, then I know that that result will come.
0: Now, Sam, we're at the Wacker for the first one day. Wayne and I are working on the stream coverage, and there was a rain delay. The game was washed away, sadly. We heard an almighty roar from your room when Fremantle got in front in that prelim final. Have all the Dockers fans stopped dragging their bottom lip around the joint after the grand final performance a couple of weeks ago?
3: Yeah, it was a sour topic. Definitely loads of the boys flew over for it, and they're on a 5 a.m. flight, got into Melbourne, straight to the game. Yeah, absolutely roaring at the bit, and we all thought until 4 minutes left they had it. I actually sent a text. Joel Curtis was there. I was like, "Mate, I'm jealous. As send videos of the celebrations." Got big FOMO, and then 4 minutes later, I unsend the message. Obviously, the result didn't go their way. There's been a few boys. I haven't been too happy. Simon Mackin, one of the coaches, would be up there as well. But I think hopefully they come back next year. They're a very good side, and I'm sure they'll learn from that, and then they'll put the cherry on the cake next year.
0: What happened to your sons? I think when we spoke to you last, we were in Brisbane. They just won the first game of the year. Petrarca had dominated. What happened?
3: Mate, well, I left to the UK and we were 4-4, so I was absolutely cheering. And then I lost a bit of touch whilst I was over in the UK, as you do. Came back and we were nowhere near it. And anyway, the last two games I watched, we were 2-2. So when I was in Australia, we were 6-6. So I have absolutely no idea what went on. But hopefully we'll have a better year next year.
0: I'm sure that'll be the case. Hey, Sam, good luck for the season ahead. It's a very exciting one for you and for all of the WA guys, and we'll look forward to broadcasting it. Go well.
3: Cheers, guys. Thanks. Have a good one. I'll see you soon.
0: Look forward to it. Sam Fanning joining us here on Sports Breakfast. Well spoken, and hopefully he lets his cricket do the talking this summer. He, for me, is the player set for the breakout year. I think we saw enough in the back half of last year with a couple of those innings, the one in Brisbane, the one in Perth against Victoria where he made 99. I think he's ready.
2: Yep, totally agree. I think, and the thing I liked about him was just his positivity and the way that he went about it, whether it was in defence or, you know, just the way he was looking for singles. He'd just constantly run the first one hard. Just little things. His body language was like, "Hey, I'm good enough here, and I'm going to show you." And hopefully, he's able to continue that on and just go to that next level.
0: You wonder if he gets that first 100, whether there might be a few in quick succession. Sometimes. You see that. It takes a long time to get the first. Travis Head did that. He got about 790s and then he just started scoring hundreds. So,
2: well, I'd be happy if he kept making 90s as well. Yeah, don't worry about that.
0: We glorify hundreds, don't we? But 90s are still very
2: especially
0: important.
2: As an opening bat.
0: Yep, good point. A quick break. Latest in Sport FM headlines, traffic. And when we return, West Perth fans, this is a must listen. Todd Curley returns to the club where he has great family history. He and his brother Adam, premiership players, his father Peter, a premiership player. We'll chat to Todd Curley, the new West Perth coach, for a second time after this. Plenty still to come here on Sport FM and Sports Breakfast. Todd Curley is about to stop by, the West Perth coach. What an involvement he's had in WA footy. He's been coach of South Fremantle. He coached them to a premiership in 2020. His second stint at West Perth, he finished playing at the end of 05 and walked straight into coaching, 06 to 08. Spent time with the Dockers, then South Fremantle, and then back at Freo for the last couple of years in a midfield development role. He now returns to West Perth at a time of great need. West Perth have had a few difficult years. It seems as though from the outside looking in, there's been issues with where the power lies. Do the players have the power rather than the coach? Well, we'll ask Todd Curley what he makes of the scenario put in front of him as the West Perth senior coach here on Sports Breakfast in a moment. 0429 913 913. If you'd like to join us on the text line, call 29418. 7700. But interesting times ahead, Wayne, for West Perth and what happens from here. They have not made finals since their premiership in 2022.
2: It's been a bit of a fall from grace, hasn't it? But it seems as though there's been a bit of friction within the club and the playing group and coaches. And so maybe the players need to be brought into line a little bit too. So, and I think you've got a man there that can probably do that. You know, get the confidence and but set the guidelines.
0: Yeah, proven track record as a coach, been able to build a side and maintain standards for a lengthy period of time. South's barely have ever missed finals under Todd's leadership there, bar maybe his final season. So he had a great record at South Fremantle, and West Perth is a club very close to his heart. As mentioned, his brother a premiership player, his father a premiership player, and Todd as well, a West Perth premiership player and hoping to become a West Perth premiership coach. He joins us fresh off being announced last week as West Perth's coach for 2027 and beyond. Todd, welcome back to Sport FM and welcome back to The Waffle.
4: Thanks, Jacob. Thanks, Wayne. How are you going?
0: Well, this is a challenge that's been put in front of you, the West Perth coaching position. There's been a lot of turmoil at this club, a club you love and have had a long connection with. What was the attraction to the position when it was offered to you?
4: I guess the main one is, as you said before, I've had a long association with the footy club. Obviously, gave me my opportunity as a player and as a coach first up. So, have loved my time that I've been able to spend there. It looks to be a bit of a challenge, but one I look forward to. So, can't wait to sort of get started in in a couple of weeks officially, and then start working together. And it's never going as well as you think, and it's never going as bad as it appears. So looking forward to getting inside.
2: All right, you say it's starting in a couple of weeks, and I mean there'll be lots of things to do. But what would be the sort of the key pressing issues that you'd be looking at first off?
4: Look, this week even initially just starting to catch up with a few of the players, a few of the key players, more experienced players, just to get sort of their feel and where they're at, and what next year looks like, what I envision next year looking like, and having a good chat. Because I'm actually ducking overseas for about 10 days for a bit of a PD trip, so catch up with as many sort of as I can this week, then get away, and then get back, and we'll be into it straight away. So just getting an idea of what the lay of the land looks like, and how I would like it to look.
0: Todd, from the outside looking in, West Perth, I mean, they've had three coaches in a very short space of time now since Darren Harris left. And you come into this role, and it seems as though maybe the players have had a little bit too much power. That's the external view anyway. Is that something that you're cognizant of? Is that something that's been relayed to you when you've come back to West Perth? And do you feel a need to get on top of that?
4: To be honest, Jacob, it's not something I've really worried about too much. There was probably a similar feel about South Fremantle when I started there sort of 10 years ago or 12 years ago. So, look, I think my job really is just to get a footy program in place that gives those players every opportunity to be the best players they can be. And then it's, as a group, certainly won't be me, and it certainly won't be the players. It'll be all of us. We'll sit down and work out what our standards and behaviours look like and what we want. And once they're ticked off, really, it's pretty easy after that, because all I have to do is really, and the players, to be honest, they just hold each other to account. So, but the first thing is really get a program in place, which, I've been able to do it a couple of opportunities that I've had in the past. Get a program in place that gives players a really good chance to be the best players they can be. Make it really clear what their role is in that, and what all our expectations are around, our standards of behaviours. And then it's really just get to work. I think if you're organised, you're disciplined and you're fit, it's a great starting point.
0: A few high-profile retirements at the end of the most recent season, Todd, and a couple seemed disgruntled to be retiring. Aaron Black and Shane Nelson, great careers, 575 games of waffle between them. Is there any interest in chatting to those two about whether they'd be keen to continue on, or are you very much a clean slate, let's bring in the youngsters?
4: Well, look, both of those guys have been, fantastic players, great stalwarts, champions of our footy club. I think they've chosen to move on, and I think it's a new start for the footy club. And my wife's been one of really bring through the young guys. We want to develop our own. There's some obvious gaps recruiting wise that we can help our group and our players, and we'll look to bring them in. But the reserves, really young group. Went from fifth, lost the grand final by a kick, and the Colts made the final. So there's some really good kids there. We just need to give them opportunity. They're only going to learn if they get those opportunities. So, those two boys have been great players, but, I don't think they won't be at our footy club this year.
2: All right, to extend on that, I mean, when a coach looks at coaching a club, you look at the list. Are you pretty confident with what you see in that list and with its depth? And is it mainly just been attitudes and standards that you can sort of set that could make a big difference?
4: Well, it's a hard one, Wayne, because I only saw him sort of a couple of times this year when obviously I was involved at Peel through Fremantle, so I sort of only got a couple of looks at them. My initial look is their experienced players are really, really good players. Our midfield's got real good depth there. We've got some great youngsters coming through. But we've just got to make it really clear how we want to play and what the specific roles are that we see those boys playing, and then educate them to play those roles. As I said before, I think we'll get them fit. We'll make sure that they know what their role is, and they're organised and they're disciplined to play those roles. And it's amazing how quick the mood can change around the place. You've only got to look at the NRL, I think. you know, Newcastle came from last to play in a grand final. I've played in a waffle, you know, team before that's gone from last to play finals. So we're certainly not going to put any absolute target on what we want to be, but we're not going to put any limit on it either. We're just going to get in, work hard, educate our boys, make it a great environment that they want to spend time in, and we give them every opportunity to improve. So that's my job, firstly.
2: Other things you look at, would you be looking at what support you have? I'm not sure who the coaches are, the assistant coaches and that are there, but is that something you look at and you bring people of your own, or how do you approach that?
4: Yeah, look, I heard Jamie Graham interviewed last night, and he sort of said it's been a whirlwind since Fremantle played in the grand final, so it's all probably really come pretty quick as well, sort of the last couple of weeks. Like, I didn't probably speak to the footy club till a couple of weeks before the end of the AFL season. So it's come around pretty quick. So it's, as well as catching up with players, it'll be, you know, catching up with the coaches that are there. Obviously, I've got some relationships with guys that I've worked with before. So I don't think there's a real rush to get that done now, but certainly in the next couple of weeks before we get started, we'll have that all in place.
0: Todd Curley with us. He's back at West Perth as senior coach, departing his role with the Dockers in recent days. Just on your time with Fremantle, Todd, it was your second stint at the Dockers, but this is a club that has evolved significantly, and you've been a part of that over the last few years, and the disappointment of the grand final still lingers, no doubt. But how do you reflect on the couple of years with the Dockers?
4: Oh, look, I loved it. I certainly enjoyed it. You know, learn a bit as well, learn a bit along the way. You know, there's some great people involved. Made some great relationships with players, coaches, administration staff. So, look, both my stints I've had at Freo, I've loved them. So, really enjoyed it. And there's no doubt they're in a great place. And, you know, should be able to challenge, you know, for the next, you know, 3, 4, 5 years. So, look forward to watching that. But also really enjoyed a couple of years of not being sort of the senior coach and, you know, being that real focal point for everyone needing a decision or, you know, need to run something past you. I was really just able to play my small part or my role, and I enjoyed that. So it really refreshed me, and, you know, I can't wait to get back into it now at West Perth.
0: When you finished at South Fremantle and you took this job at Fremantle as a midfield development coach, did you think that you'd coach a football club again, Todd, or did you think when you finished at South that might have been it?
4: To be honest, I had put a lot of thought into it. I was just sort of, you know, grateful to get back into the AFL and experience some new things. But you never say no to any opportunity. You always sit down and, you know, I'm always willing to list the opportunities. So, you know, I certainly never closed the door, but I probably thought the opportunity to certainly coach West Perth wasn't going to be there. You know, they had some, you know, new coaches and we're starting to move forward. So it wasn't something I considered until post-season, to be honest.
0: Tyler Keitel, he's had an unbelievable career. Premiership player, he's won 6 Bernie medals, but he's been honest and transparent in saying he's weighing up whether to continue. I think he's got a second child on the way. He's got a busy work life. Have you had any conversations initially with Tyler to convince him to play on?
4: I'm going to catch up with him this week, but, I haven't had any discussions at this stage. But, you know, having been in this landscape before, I'm more than aware that, you know, there's certainly more to life than footy. But in terms of how I've always sort of set up and gone about it, it's always been sort of family first, you know, work, and then footy is really third when you're playing at this level. But when we're there, it's 100 miles an hour. So, you know, I'm not in a position, I don't think it should be my sort of position to have to talk anyone into playing. I think, you know, it's too hard to play if you've had to get talked into it. So, look, I think he's got a lot of great footy left in him, but that'll be a decision. I'll certainly have a good, really good chat to him, and we want him to play. But at the end of the day, that's going to be a decision that he's got to make for him and his family. But hopefully we can get to a position where, you know, that allows him to play on.
2: Is this a full-time one role, or it, you know, I know it's difficult in waffle footy and that to get those situations, but is it full-time?
4: It's certainly full-time, yep, to start with, at least. So I think as I said, it's hard with, you know, family, work and footy. But having a full-time person in place, I think there's certainly lots of ways that you can, I guess, make things more efficient for the players so that, you know, they can watch vision at home, or they can, you know, when they're at the footy club, we can get real bang for buck, but also make it really efficient for them as well. So that will certainly be my intent.
0: Todd, I'm interested. You're a passionate Waffle person. You've had a lot of success as a player and as a coach. The season we've just had was magnificent. The grand final felt like a bit of a letdown for Waffle fans and lovers, not for Peel, clearly, who you've had an involvement with through Fremantle. Where do you think Waffle football is at right now from a viewing point of view, and I guess where the competition's at more holistically?
4: As you said, I thought it was a great season. The grand final probably didn't go as well as if you were sitting paid your money to see a great contest. But in saying that, I think the previous three or four times that we'd played Claremont, they were, you know, really spirited and really close and went down to the wire. They beat us once. I think another one, Aidan Riddle had to kick a goal after the siren to win, and then the second semi, certainly wasn't a blowout either. So I thought the Peel boys really jumped into the game and started really well. And I think Ash would be the first to admit that I don't think the Tigers were anywhere near their best on grand final day compared to what we'd seen, from them earlier in the year. So I think it was probably just a bit of a perfect storm, and that's how it turned out. But, I think the competition's really tight. I think anyone can, qualify to play finals. I think there's not a lot between the top teams and the teams that don't qualify, which I think is exciting. I think most weeks you can go to games and, both teams that are playing can win.
2: Just a very quick one. Optus or grand final at one of the local grounds?
4: I've experienced both. Had two pretty ordinary experiences at Optus because we didn't win. But for the players, I think it's a great reward. A lot of those guys would never get the opportunity to play at Optus, so I think that's a great reward to them. Obviously, there's been a couple that have played at Suburban Grounds that have been fantastic as well. So luckily, Brad Weirer gets paid a lot more than me to make those decisions, and I'm happy to leave it in his hands.
2: All right, you've been in the coaching mode already.
0: Yes, okay, very good. Straight back. I like it. Hey, just in finishing, Todd, Jamie Graham won the job at North Melbourne, appointed and unveiled officially yesterday. You would have worked alongside him at Freo over the last couple of years. What sort of a coach have North Melbourne inherited?
4: Well, first of all, I think what they've got is just an absolute A-grade human. He's just a fantastic person, part of a fantastic family, and he's a great relationship builder. His players love him, not because he's always their mate, but he is that. But he's also, fantastic educator, backs in his boys, and can straighten them up when needed. So, look, I think they're in great hands. When I was in Melbourne, I lived just up the road, could walk down the hill to Arden Street. It's a great part of Melbourne to be a part of. Great club. I think he'll do a great job, and look forward to watching him get him up and going.
0: Yeah, I'm sure you'll be able to do similar at the Falcons. Todd, it's a tough job to come back to, but you're well positioned to help West Perth well into the future, and we wish you well in your endeavours. Thanks for joining us today.
4: Thanks, gents.
0: Todd Curley, back at West Perth for a second stint as coach. He walked straight out of playing at the end of 05 and took up the coaching role in 06, was there for three seasons, then went to the Dockers for his first stint as part of their coaching group. When he walked out of Fremantle, I think he spent a couple of years out of footy, was just in the business world, and then took the job at Souths and had great success there at the Bulldogs. They were consistent, they were regular finalists, they won the grand final in 2020. He finished up at the end of 24, last couple of years at Freo. And he takes on a West Perth job at a time where they need stability. They need a coach who has experience, and Todd clearly has that. He has the ability to bring people together, and his name is synonymous with the club, as we mentioned in that chat. So it's a good appointment, but I don't think anyone thinks this is going to be an easy year or two ahead for West Perth. There's going to be standards set, and there's a lot of experience that's just walked out of the club. So they have to get things right on and off the field. And it feels like there's been a few people pulling strings behind the scenes for a while. And that maybe now we need to settle things down at the Falcons and let Todd Curley go to work.
2: And let the coach coach.
0: Yeah.
2: And
0: let
2: stay out of it.
0: Let the coaches be coaches.
2: Yeah, yeah.
0: The players be players.
2: Once you set your standards, I mean, the list-wise, you know, is there... Can they can be, you know, well, do they have to really recruit well, or are the players there that, you know, if you get everything else right, have they got the ability?
0: I think they've got some young players who are ready to pop. I think of a Jack Wooden and a young Jaden Rigol. He's ready to play senior football. There's a few others too, Matt Galjart. But are they going to be A-graders tomorrow? No.
2: No.
0: They're going to take a couple of years. So it's going to be more pain for
2: build.
0: West Perth.
2: It's a bit of a build.
0: It's going to be more pain for West Perth before it turns a corner with results. But yes, they needed a change, it would appear, and Todd Curley is the man for the occasion.
2: I tell you who I'm looking forward to listening. We've got Digby coming up, mate. Yeah. He'll be bouncing.
0: Yeah, like
2: with
0: a
2: Jamie
0: kangaroo.
2: Graham. Yeah, he'll be bouncing. Yeah. He'll have the little paws up and he'll be on that back foot.
0: Kanga.
2: Yeah.
0: Let's not go there. Before we get to the break, just some other waffle news. So I believe Perth will start interviews as early as next week for their senior coaching position. There's a few names that are starting to be mentioned as part of the shortlist. There isn't a shortlist at the moment, so it wouldn't be right to mention those names because they're not certainties to be interviewed. But I'd imagine that Steve Armstrong...
2: you said you're not going to mention him.
0: Well,
2: straight away you mentioned him.
0: He's definitely one that will, so I'm happy to name him.
2: Okay.
0: Right. But others, there's a few more.
2: Who others? What are the others? Who are the others?
0: No, I won't tell you.
2: You just told me Steve Armstrong.
0: But I know
2: surely you can tell me someone else.
0: No, don't get me in trouble. East Fremantle, they'll start their process later this week into next.
2: Who's been interviewed there?
0: No one yet. No, they're not yet at the stage of interviews. So they've only just started the process. They've advertised and they'll start putting together a shortlist. So they may be a little bit further behind Perth in terms of announcing their next senior coach.
2: And I thought as a news person, if you've got the information, need to
0: But why would I mention names that could potentially not be there?
2: Oh, well, a lot of other people do.
0: Well,
2: look at the draft.
0: That's not how we do it here at Sport FM, Wayne. We don't just throw out names for the sake of names. One name I will link to a job is Peel Thunder. So Peel Thunder, we know that they're looking for a new senior coach because Adam Reid's moved on. He's gone to the Giants. But Bo Wardman's name's been linked to Peel over the last week. He's working with Fremantle's AFLW program. He's a dual premiership coach in the Waffle, and he has been linked to the Thunder over recent days. So he could be one. Right. Chris Mayne is another. That's a job that will be likely appointed by Freo because they have the alignment, but it's not certain to be made by Freo. So it'll be made in conjunction with Peel. But yeah, there's a bit of interest there around who takes the Peel job. And who can handle the juggling of the
2: still,
0: players?
2: Three coaches yet to be picked. So.
0: Yep. And Claremont's an unknown. So Claremont still have Ash Prescott.
2: Well, now
0: as their
2: Jamie Graham's gone. He was. Well, you're talking about a Waffle situation, wasn't it? In the commission.
0: Yep. Yeah. So he could potentially take a job there, or is there interest in going to Freo as an assistant?
2: There's plenty, and you've got all the info, but you won't tell us
0: some of it. Yeah, you want to put it all together and make sure it's accurate first. Accuracy over speed.
2: I'll be waiting with bated breath.
0: Like a good bowler. Accuracy over speed. Put it on the dime first. We'll be back after the break with Digby Beecham.
5: SBS and Wayne Clark.
0: South Australia amongst the Victorian top order. They've just claimed a third wicket. Noel McFadden's made a memorable start to his first game for South Australia. He's picked up the wickets of Marcus Harris and Peter Hanscom on the first day of the Sheffield Shield season. Callaway also out, so Victoria 3 for 46. This is a common occurrence in first-class cricket over recent years. Teams collapsing early and having to rebuild through the middle order. It is a busy spring. If you're a racing enthusiast, Cosmic Crusaders' win at Flemington in the Turnbull Stakes last weekend was a joy for all of us WA racing fans. Digby Beecham would be like a kid at Christmas. North Melbourne's got a new coach. The return of Ascot this weekend. We've got so much to look forward to. Let's welcome Diggers back to Sport FM Airways. Morning, Digby.
6: Very good morning, Jacob, Wayne, listeners. Not much gets better than what it is right now. Life's good.
0: It is, yep. And the sun comes out. There's a bit more warmth. The days are longer. It's a beautiful time of year. I might just start with Cosmic Crusader and Willie Pike's effort on the weekend. Bob Peters, it's a great moment. A Group 1 win for Willie and for this great galloper who looks to have an even brighter future ahead.
6: Yeah, very much so, Jake. I think you're spot on there. He's a really, really good horse, Cosmic Crusader, and he was given a peach by William there on Saturday in the Turnbull. It's a terrific race, the Turnbull always is, has a super honour roll, and as we all know in racing, what they call Turnbull Stakes Day, and in fact the Turnbull itself, it's moving day. So horses go into that race, and connections, trainers are wondering, do we go to a Cox plate or do we go to the Cups path? Well, off the back of what we witnessed there on the weekend and what we have seen from Cosmic Crusader previously, the Cox plate looks a lovely option for him.
2: Well, I heard this morning that maybe it's Bob's announced that he's definitely going to start in the Caulfield Cup, and it's nearly come into favourite now. 19-1 at the beginning of the week, and now it's so it could do both.
6: Yeah, he could do both. Look, we talk of great horses, you know, some of the great horses in WA, Wayne, and you would know and remember Northerly, who was able to win Caulfield Cups, Cox Plates, just an out-and-out superstar. So, look, the thing with Cosmic Crusader is we know what his best is. It's really, really good. And there are a few knockers there on the East Coast saying, oh, he wouldn't win a Group 1 in the spring over there. Well, he's put that to bed and he's won a proper one. So if he can get a track that's got a little bit of give in it, I think you need to respect him, because he got through that ground there on the weekend like it was a good three. And we've seen him on top of the ground. We've now seen him on a heavy track, no issues. And the fact that this year's Cox Plate is over the 2,000 metres at Flemington, the scene of last Saturday's Turnbull, I think that is quite appealing as well.
2: And the Caulfield Cup, 2,400, he's pretty, no problem with that?
6: Oh, look, he's... Look, one thing with Bob's horses, they can get over ground. And this bloke's just ticked the 2,000-metre box. I haven't seen the figures and the data out of it, Wayne, but I suspect it would have been a really, really good return on the numbers. Now, some will say, what does that mean? Like, you get fast-run races, medium-run races and all the rest of it, and they factor a lot of things in. But you had Light Infantryman rolling them and proper rolling them. And Cosmic Crusader was able to ride that speed or sit just behind it and then power past him. Now, Light Infantryman is a proper horse as well, a really good animal. We've seen him step up to the plate in Group 1s previously. And the fact that Cosmic Crusader was able to absorb that pressure and then pull away at the back end of 10 furlongs, I would suggest the data would be really strong out of that race.
2: All right, what about Smooth Gino? It was a bizarre finish.
6: Yeah.
2: And both jockeys, you know, I don't know what happened there, but what did you think of all that?
6: Half in mouth, and I must admit I feared for Austin because he dropped his hand. He didn't ride Smooth Chino out fully, which is a mistake on his behalf. And I was thinking, gee whiz, if the stewards deem this has cost Smooth Chino the race, Austin's in all sorts. Now, they judged that Austin had made a mistake. Austin pleaded guilty to that, but they said by doing what he did, he didn't cost Smooth Chino the race. So therefore, he copped, I think it was a $1,000 fine, where Ben Mellum got $2,000. Ben Mellum was millimetres away from having the rest of the spring off, because the stewards take a really dim view of not giving your horse every conceivable chance, and dropping your hands and failing to ride your mouth out over the concluding stages falls into that category. Now, Ben Mellon was able to get Skybird home despite dropping his hands, but he copped a $2,000 fine. That $2,000 fine would have been a three-month suspension and maybe a financial sanction as well had Skybird not won the race. I think both boys can consider themselves fortunate that they only received a $2,000 and $1,000 fine respectively.
2: Yeah, but we see it so often, the leader like that, they just ease up. But it was
6: for the life of me, Wayne, I don't know why Austin, you know, you don't ride at Flemington everywhere.
2: Yeah,
6: like,
2: yeah.
6: You've got to ride your horse out. Riding past the post, surely. Yeah. You have to do that.
2: Well, he'd just given up, hadn't he? Yeah.
6: Yeah, he just sort of said, oh, I think he's probably looked to his near side. He's seen Ben ease up, and then he's eased up himself. Look, if he had his time again, Austin, he rides Smooth Chino 1,210 metres.
2: Will he get
6: 1,195.
2: Will he get another opportunity on Smooth Chino?
6: Yeah, I think so.
2: Yeah, I think so.
6: Indy's been really good with him, and he's got a great record on that horse. And to be fair, that horse is flying. Like, his run in Adelaide under a big weight was really good, and then he stepped up to the Gill guy It wasn't a vintage Gill guy, admittedly, but it's still a very, very good race in the heart of the Melbourne Spring, and Smooth Chino's acquitted himself superbly. He's a very, very good horse, Smooth Chino. I'd like to think that Austin can continue his association with him.
0: I think there's Group 1 races everywhere in October. There's big racing in Sydney and Melbourne in particular. The Everest is coming up. A lot of talk about Kaying Rising and whether in better nick this year than last year, but we'll feature in the Everest again. Your thoughts on the field that's coming together for the Everest with some of the slots being filled?
6: Yeah, it's a good race. It's a great race. No, I shouldn't say it's a good race, Jacob. It's a great race. You've got the world's best horse in Kaying Rising coming to defend his crown. And some of the times he's been running up there in Hong Kong this time around, they're unfathomable. Now, that track up there at Sha Tin is fast. Don't get me wrong. Like, it's fair. But he's running around the corner and running 1.6, 1.7. Like, if you run that down the straight at Flemington, people go, wow, how quick is that? He's running that around a corner. If he gets good ground next week, good night. It is over. Now, he trialled yesterday. He trialled well. Ninja trialled superbly to shade him over the concluding stages. But this bloke is an absolute weapon. And if he can get a good track, and it was funny, the first thing I did after watching yesterday's trial was I went and had a look at the Sydney 14-day forecast because, you know, you can get some wet weather in Sydney. And I think there's a bit of a storm forecast for next Wednesday or Thursday. But if that track can absorb that, and Randwick can cop a lot of rain, but if that track then improves into the good range on Saturday, they won't see which way Kaying Rising goes.
2: All right, we've got Ascot on Saturday, the opening day, but today we're at Bunbury. What have you see in this eight-race program?
6: Yeah, I'm finding it a bit hard at Bunbury, to be fair, Wayne. There's a couple of variables with that track. Some days the rail's white hot, and the other days, you need to be three or four off the fence. But I just thought today there was a couple of opportunities map-wise to play, and one of them comes up in the opener here, Texan C for Neville and Stephen Parnham. Now, this horse has had a couple of cracks at it, ran second on debut behind Super Smash, who has since won in town. Was a good run that, over 1,100 metres. In the last start, chased home Angel Express, who'll go around in the Class 1 later today, again, over the 1,100 metres. Barrier 3, he looks like he's wanting 12 to 1,400 metres. He gets 1,400 metres today. Now, he is out of the Group 1 filly KC, who was successful in the old Fruit and Veg, now the Northerly over 1,800 metres. He is by Splintex, but I don't think the 7 furlongs is going to be any issue. And the one thing I like about him today is that he's going to settle in front of his main opposition, Moose, who was very, very good on debut when truckloaded in the betting. He's a massive horse. He's drawn one, and I'm not sure that's going to be overly beneficial to him. And the other horse I'm a little bit worried about is Linares for Michael Grantham and William Pike. Off what we've seen previously, this filly doesn't have a lot of gate speed. She'll settle in the second half. So I just thought Texan C could perhaps steal a little bit of a march on his opposition and then therefore give a kick for home and can win this race. So that is race one, number one, Texan C. Race seven, number three, Galway Shore is another horse that I'm keen to have a look at here today. Now, this mare is really talented, lightly raced. All four of her wins have come on the Bunbury track, her home track. She resumed the other day in 66-plus company behind Ping, has only beaten less than two lengths. She didn't get a lot of clear air at a key stage in that race. She drops back to a no metro win, 1,100 metres today. And with the engagement of Scream, this former East Coaster trained by Glenn Webster, to be ridden by Shani, he's really, really quick. His two trials have been electric. So he'll jump, run, and I dare say he'll string them out a bit, which will allow Lucy aboard Galway Shore from Barrier 1 to pop off when she wants. And I think Galway Shore, with the benefit of that run under her belt and the fact that she is genuine Saturday grade, I think she can overhaul a horse like Scream and perhaps even the lightly raced four-year-old Bondi Tram. So that is race seven, number three, Galway Shore.
0: Now you're two for today. So we're playing early, race one, number one, and then race seven, number three. And I note that Willie Pike is $1.45 favourite in the last. So even in Bunbury, Pike in the last, there's not a lot of value there, but that might be worth playing as part of a multi, perhaps. Do it responsibly. Hey, Diggers, to finish, you're a North man. I reckon you'd be chuffed to have Jamie Graham as coach of your footy club.
6: Wonderful result, Jacob. And I was just saying to Maddie off air, I'm not one for hot takes, you know that. I'm not one to make a grandiose statement, but I'll say this. Jamie Graham will be the next North Melbourne Premiership coach.
7: Wow.
6: I think he's that good. We've only had two, when I say we, North Melbourne, Ronald Dale Barassi and Dennis Pagan. I think Jamie Graham can add to the list. He's got a good group of young players with enormous upside. I think the connection between Jamie and the playing group will be really strong, and I think Jamie Graham is going to deliver North Melbourne fans their next premiership.
0: Tell you what, it was a bold call to move on Clarko, but to go and get the best credentialed assistant and the next coach in waiting, we'll see if that bears fruit now. But he has a great CV, he's widely respected, and this squad has plenty of talent, so I reckon he's got a bit to work with. Diggers, we'll find out over the next few years. Thanks for your time, good luck with those tips, and look forward to Ascot returning on Saturday.
6: Have a great week, boys.
0: Same to you. DB Beecham, you'll hear him across the station. They're off and racing Saturday morning. That'll be must listen with the return of Ascot. Now, the Thursday industry preview podcast as well. And, of course, with us on a Wednesday. The Friday footy preview was a great addition during the year. That's finished, clearly. No footy to talk about from a men's perspective. But still plenty of Digby across the station. Sports Breakfast, we're off to a break. When we return, we're going to chat tennis. Wasn't the night we hoped for Alex de Minaur, as injury ended his chances of winning in China. We'll chat to Brett Patton on the other side of the break, host of Court Talk. Victoria, 3 for 66. Campbell Kellaway out for 13, Harris for 4, Hanscom for 24. Peak and Short are at the crease. Matt Short, Peak is 10, Short is 14. So Victoria sent in by SA and more of the same. Bowler-friendly conditions and a top order that struggled to deal with those conditions. Let's welcome Brett Patton back to Sport FM Airwaves, host of Court Talk. Very exciting show on Sunday. Maybe Brett can tell us a little bit more about that. We were hoping we might be talking this morning with Alex de Minaur winning a title, but his body let him down as he took on Novak Djokovic in the final of the China Open. Let's chat to Brett Patton about how it all played out overnight. Morning, BP.
8: Morning, JL, indeed. Yeah, it was disappointing to see young Alex de Minaur fall at the final hurdle against the great Novak Djokovic, who once again just defies time, doesn't he, to, you know, defeat, you know, arguably the form player of the year, which is Alexander Zverev, getting through to another final. And he's won 35, 36 straight matches in China, as Novak Djokovic hasn't lost there. Hasn't played the tournament for about 7 or 8 years, but comes back and wins another one. I think that's 6 in a row. So just keeps on keeping on. Age does not weary Novak Djokovic.
0: It certainly doesn't. There was a few remarkable scenarios that were put forward in this tournament. We might get to those. But any idea what the injury is for Alex that forced him to retire?
8: Looks like he's had the strapping high on the left thigh, potentially hamstring, I would imagine. Sort of might be just a little tear, a little nick there. But, you know, he went through the first set 7-6, and he sort of struggled towards the latter stages of that first set and held his serve in the first game of the second, and unfortunately had to walk to the net and shake hands with Novak Djokovic. And so, look, you know, two things there. One, there's no more real big Grand Slam tournaments. Obviously, they're all done and dusted, but, you know, he still wants to make sure that he finishes the year off strongly in Alex de Minaur. And, you know, obviously, this is not the great time to get a few niggles. But I think, you know, he'll be back better and for it if he takes a few weeks off and just gets the body right. You know, he knows he's playing good tennis at the moment, and I think that'll set him up for a beautiful Australian summer. So, he's just, you know, keeps on keeping on, Alex de Minaur, but, you know, it was a great effort to get through to the final there in Beijing.
2: It'd be frustrating, wouldn't it? You get yourself into actually win a tournament after he's sort of been around the mark and something like that goes. So, anyway, we'll see what happens there. But Djokovic, is he going to, how long is he going to play on for?
8: Well, it seems like he doesn't want to give up. He works with his body incredibly hard, doesn't he? And, you know, to get through to another ATP 500 final, you know, and continually, you know, beat and, you know, the best players in the world, albeit that that Sinner at the moment is injured, off-injured, and he wasn't around. I don't think he'll probably play too much tennis towards the end of the year. And Carlos Alcaraz, he played over in Tokyo, which he won that event, another equal points and prize money event. But, you know, Novak only seems to be troubled by, you know, Alcaraz and or Sinner, really, in these bigger tournaments. So, I mean, he's still making bank, still making points, and competes at the highest level. And I think he's just, you know, the chip on his shoulder is serving him well. He had that chip on his shoulder when he was competing against Rafa and Roger, was running them down. He was third in the world, and he got second in the world, and he became number one player in the world. And I think he just wants to shut every record in the book down so no one in the future can catch him. So, you know, he's in as good a shape as I've seen. He played incredible tennis in Beijing. So who knows? I mean, we thought this maybe next year would be his last year, but, you know, I think he wants to prove everyone wrong and play on into his 40s, a bit like Kenny Rosewell did back in the 70s.
2: Is it just the ego that motivates him in that regard?
8: Have to be. He's very strong-willed too. Had a bit to do with Novak back in the day, and he's probably one of the most well-put-together mentally tennis players I've ever come across. I mean, he's had to work so hard. I think his father really...

0: change. And, you know, I just, you know, if he puts his mind to something, Novak Djokovic, he generally achieves it. And like I said, I think he's aiming to play well within his early 40s.
1: Tell you what, BP, a few people pointing out that Novak's had a bit of luck this year in various tournaments and even here. I mean, Dimonor's injury gave him the title. And then there was the disqualification of the fiery Daniil Medvedev in the semi-final after he whacked the tennis ball into the crowd and hit a spectator and was disqualified. So he did have a bit of luck on his side. What did you make of Medvedev's blow-up?
0: Not unsurprising. You always don't know what you're going to get with Daniil Medvedev. And for your listeners, he returned a serve and he ran across the court. The winner was hit by Novak Djokovic. The ball bounced back towards him off the back advertising screen, and all he did was sort of, you know, a little bit of frustration. He didn't hit it all that hard, but he hit the ball up into the grandstand and caught a spectator flush in the eye in the front row, and the spectator went down like he was shot and made a real spectacle of it and sort of just highlighted the fact that he'd been hit. And unfortunately, once you do that, if you hit the ball out of the playing enclosement, you get a warning. But when you hit a spectator and or a referee with a ball, it's automatically defaulted, and that's what they did. They had no other choice but to do that. And famously, that happened to Novak Djokovic at the US Open a number of years ago when he hit a ball back in anger and hit one of the Lions women flush in the throat, and they had to disqualify him. So, you know, he made a speech after that match to the media and the press conference saying he didn't think that Daniil Medvedev meant anything by it. It was purely an accident, but unfortunately, they're the rules of the game. You can't hit the ball out of the arena, and certainly you can't hit a spectator and or official, and that's what he did. And it's cost him a fair bit of money too, Daniil Medvedev. Some talk is about $250,000 fine, all his prize money in that tournament. So it's unfortunately, it's a high price lesson for him.
1: Certainly is. Brett Patton's with us, host of Court Talk here on Sports Breakfast. The China Open for the men is finished, and familiar winner Novak Djokovic, after the injury that forced Alex de Minaur to retire, hamstring appeared to be the injury concern. Now, both Jannik Sinner and Carlos Alcaraz have missed part of this season with injury, Brett, and it's been confirmed that Jannik Sinner, well, number one, is going to prioritise his recovery from a knee injury, and he won't play again this year in 2026. So a couple of key players on the men's tour have both had injury interrupted years.
0: Yeah, we haven't seen anything really like this. I mean, two players, Alcaraz and Jannik Sinner, sort of in the prime of their career, albeit they are still very, very young, in their early 20s. We never saw that with Novak, Rafa or Roger. They continually played all the way through, and they started to get a few more injuries into their 30s, and that's when they really started to manage their body more effectively. But, I mean, what this has done is just opened up the door for the likes of an Alexander Zverev to capture a Grand Slam, and he's gone on to capture two Grand Slams. The argument would be if you had a fully fit Alcaraz and a fully fit Jannik Sinner, Alexander Zverev still would be without a Grand Slam, but that's the nature of the game. It's all about, you know, battle of the fittest, and he's been able to maintain his body over a long period of time, has Alexander Zverev, bearing in mind that he actually had some time off a couple of years ago when he rolled his ankle against Rafa Nadal at the French Championships, Roland Garros, and, you know, he was in an awful way there, had to get wheelchair off centre court there, and, you know, that put him out of action for about 6 to 9 months. So, look, he's rejuvenated, he's playing great tennis, but I think it just throws the door open to some of those younger, lesser players who ordinarily wouldn't be thinking about winning Grand Slams, particularly with the likes of Alcaraz and Sinner and Novak still floating around, but, you know, the likes of Benny Shelton and potentially Taylor Fritz, you know, they're sort of eyeing potentially Grand Slams, given that the unpredictability of some injuries of these the best players in the world at the moment, albeit they are sort of quite young. But look, it's exciting. It's exciting when you get new champions. I like the fact that, you know, Zverev has won two Grand Slams this year, bookend by Alcaraz and by Sinner. I just think it adds another flavour to the game, and the game of tennis globally does need, you know, more than one or two global superstars. And I think if you get more winners holding trophies up, that gives that younger generation, you know, something to aspire to. So I think it's good for the game.
2: Bit of controversy in the China Open for the women's with Coco Gauff. I don't know if you've seen that. She's been hit with a lot of racial abuse and everything for a couple of incidents in a game in one of the early round games against a young Chinese girl.
0: Well, the Chinese, they do like to barrack for their own dummy. And unfortunately, Coco Gauff, I mean, she's the face of the women's tour, really, her and Sabalenka. Biggest Fiontech, and she gets paid a lot of money off court, and there's, you know, some things she will do and some things she won't do. But unfortunately, yeah, when you're playing the hometown girl and the crowd are acting against you, and they're acting out against Coco Gauff during that particular match, and whistling and carrying on and cheering at inappropriate times and clapping double faults and errors, it sort of gets under the skin of the player. So yeah, that's something that I think, albeit

0: tennis has always been a very clean game as far as spectators. Everyone sort of adheres to the, you know, the no noise policy during a match, and I think something's got to be done about that. I think they need to jazz up the sport of tennis where they can't be so precious. I think there's got to be more music, a bit more noise, a bit more movement in the crowd, but on occasions it does turn and put the player off. So, you know, I think that the WTA and the ATP and certainly the Grand Slam has got to keep that in mind, albeit that, you know, they do like to make sure that the spectators are entertained, but at the end of the day, the key product is the players and you've got to keep them happy. Otherwise, they'll revolt. And even Johnny McEnroe's come out over the last couple of weeks and said, you know, for the players to, you know, want to get a bigger share of the pie at Grand Slams and the tour level, they need to start boycotting the bigger tournaments. And he thinks two Grand Slams need to be boycotted if the tour is to take these players' claims seriously about giving him more prize money. So, look, I think there's a lot happening in the world of tennis at the moment at all levels, and, you know, this racism piece and, you know, for Coco to sort of call out the behaviour of the crowd is a bit of a concern, but you get that in, depending on which country you go to. You know, South America, notorious for that. They whistle and they boo and they hiss, and if you're not a countryman, then you're going to come under somewhat of a scrutiny by the crowd, and this is what's happened with Coco Gauff in China.
1: Yeah, disappointing that it's overshadowing the tennis a little bit that we've seen, but the ladies' tournament still has a fair bit of tennis to play, so we'll see some of the big names there in the women's side of the tournament over the next few days. Hey, BP, I mentioned this off the top, so on Court Talk on Sunday, you announced the Newcombe Patton Cup, which, yeah, a couple of great names in Australian tennis there.
0: Oh, yeah, it's unbelievable that Johnny Newcombe's come on board with Court Talk and Darren and I, and it's an idea that we've been floating with John and Clint Newcombe for some time now. And you've heard us talk about, you know, where club tennis is in this country and memberships are really starting to decline, and the backbone of all clubs coming through when we were young juniors was the family and family getting involved in tennis clubs. Now, we've teamed up with Johnny Newcombe because John and Clint Newcombe won the World Father and Son Team Championships with Father Don and Brother Darren, you know, back in 88, 99 in Majorca and again in Switzerland. So we're putting together the Family Championships, the Newcombe Patton Cup, and we're launching that out to all clubs in WA. We're going to have a, you know, form part of the club championship so families can get back to clubs and play their club champs. They're going to have a state championships and then into the national championships and roll these out to all the other states. So it's going to be a fantastic initiative, and, you know, we're thankful that Johnny Newcombe's come on board because John, too, has been quite vocal about where tennis in this country currently sits. He's not happy with the leadership and the direction, and he thinks this is a great initiative to get more families back involved in tennis clubs. And we're looking to roll this out for well, as long as we can and really put some eyes and families back into what we think is, you know, the best part of the community is a tennis club, and we want to make sure the tennis clubs is the heart of the community and regions and in the metropolitan areas as well. So looking forward to rolling that out over the coming weeks and months.
1: Very good. And if you missed the chats on the show on Sunday on Court Talk, Sam Maxwell was part of the show too, so plenty to listen back to at the Court Talk podcast with the Patton brothers. BP, thanks as always, and hopefully Alex Diminor gets right for another big season next year and can overcome this injury that deprived him at the China Open. Thanks again.
0: Yeah, hopefully. Thanks, gentlemen.
1: That's Brett Patton joining us here on Sports Breakfast, host of Court Talk, Sunday morning, 8 to 9am. If you love your tennis, a bit of Roy and HG about the Patton brothers at different times. There's a fair bit of comedy that goes as well with the tennis chat, so worth listening into.
2: Very good.
1: Not far away, believe it or not, now that we've reached October. End of year finals, and before we know it, we'll be back at RAC Arena for the United Cup. It's not quite the same as the Hopman Cup, but it's as close as we'll get these days, unfortunately.
2: Yeah, it is unfortunate because the Hopman Cup, you just can't, you know, rectify what happened there, I suppose, but that was a fantastic tournament.
1: J-Dog in Darwin wanted us to ask about Bernard Tomic. J-Dog, we've got more important things to talk about.
2: Yeah.
1: Russell from Rockingham, who's the player for WA cricket to look out for this coming season? I think we both mentioned Sam Fanning a bit earlier.
2: Well, I'll throw in Goodwin.
1: Yep.
2: I think it's got to be.
1: Yeah, for those two left-handers, a big season ahead. Wayne, when we reconvene tomorrow, we'll be preparing for a big day of Shield cricket. Catch you tomorrow.
2: Righto, mate. Bye.
1: That's it for Sports Breakfast on this Wednesday. Catch you tomorrow for Sports Brekkie from 6 a.m. Thanks to Matt.
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1: sponsor. Jack Cleaver about to join us, also this hour Connor Blakely and Ollie County all to join us. But let's welcome Jack Cleaver. I think there might be a bit of a whisper going around that he might have been on a vehicle that wasn't a car or a motorbike over the course of the weekend. He might be able to elaborate a little bit more. He won the Lynn Medal on Friday night as the East Mount Ferris and Best for 2026. Jack, good morning.
6: Good morning. How are you going, guys?
1: Good. Did you want to fill in the listeners on that story? I know I need some clarity personally. Your mother told me about it, and I've seen photos. Why were you on a scooter from Joondalup up to Fremantle on Saturday?
6: I lost my fantasy football comp. I came last, so had to do a little punishment, and the punishment was, get a little Razor scooter and go from Joondalup all the way down to Gage Road. So got that done in about 5.5 hours. Had a few stops on the way, but it was all right.
1: And for those wondering, this isn't an electric scooter. This is one of the old school, you know, when as a kid, the little scooters, aren't they? No motor attached at all.
6: No, one of those Razor scooters where you hit your shins on and it kills you. One of those ones.
2: So what did you get? What did you do to deserve that?
1: Bottom of his fantasy footy comp.
2: Oh, fantasy footy, was it?
1: Yeah.
6: Yeah, some guys will know when you lose an NFL or an AFL fantasy comp, you got to do a punishment. It's always been the way.
1: So was that with friends? Was that with guys at the footy club? Who was involved in the fantasy footy comp? Who determined the punishment?
6: Yeah, we determined it before the season started, the punishment. But yeah, a few guys from footy, a few of my friends from outside as well. So out of all those people, I came last. So it was great.
1: Well, where you didn't finish last is the Lynn Medal. Jack, talk about polar opposites. So one day you're winning the Lynn and the next day you're bottom of your fantasy footy comp and you're on a scooter. But what a great season of footy it was for you. A breakout year in the midfield. How do you reflect on your 2026 campaign?
6: Yeah, it was pretty good personally. But, I mean, for the team, it was the worst season I've ever had at East Fremantle in my 5 years. So, I mean, I've always never not made finals when I've been there. So it was weird not to play in the postseason. Would love to get back there next season, and I think we will. But this year was quite a few ups and downs because we did have a good start to the season, but kind of just faded out with injuries and stuff like that through the second half of the season. So we definitely want to get back there for next year.
1: And I think that there's a few players who'll be back and capable, but the night was a bit of a celebration, wasn't it, of retiring players. There were 5 players who've decided to call time. One of those was Tom Bennett, who retired before the season. And Bill Monaghan, the coach, is departing as well, Jack. So it feels like the winds of change have sort of swept through the club. Are you ready to be a part of the new era of the club?
6: Yeah, I think that part of the night was actually really cool. Really to hear all those guys' stories, what made them play the game. Same with Bill, what made him coach, like all those things kind of, you know, what they say, you don't want to take it for granted and make it grateful for playing right now. But yeah, it does feel like that a little bit in the last year or two, people kind of retiring and then the new young boys coming through. So we've got a good flock for the next few years and hopefully we can build something there.
2: How's Bill helped develop your career? Because I would imagine you've played under many coaches apart from him.
6: Yeah, no, he's been amazing for me. He was obviously there when I first came in. Him and Dottie were probably going back and forth with each other when I was first there. And he just gets it, I reckon. Especially when you're working under him in his team, he just tells you how it is. And I've always liked that. Whatever it's been, I've gone away and worked on whatever he said, whatever he needs me to do. And that's just what suits myself. And that's probably why I've gotten better, is because I just do what he wants, basically, and it works.
1: Hey, Jack, Milan Murdoch's 11th-hour departure from the club opened up a midfield opportunity, and it's one you took with a gleeful opportunity this year. Take us back to March, when Milan leaves, and all of a sudden, perhaps your role changes a bit.
6: We didn't really plan around it too much. Obviously, we would have loved to have him, but it was amazing when he got that opportunity. It did just open up without even kind of realising we needed myself and other midfielders to step up, and then we got a few young players. We got 18, 19-year-olds playing in the midfield with myself. So, I mean, it was a good opportunity for myself and quite a few to just take that next step, and then that's that learning opportunity for everyone. So, no, it was good to have that.
2: All right, with a change of roles, and you assess it now, and look, what are the things that you've got to work on in your game to go to that next level?
6: Yeah, I think for me, I want to take my fitness up to another level. I haven't really had a full pre-season for the last few years. Been a bit injury concerned the last few kind of off-season and pre-season. So, I mean, it'd be good to have a full-length pre-season. So I'm back, been training for quite a few weeks now, getting ready. I haven't missed a game for years except for that last game, but... So it'd be good to have a full pre-season and just be fully ready. I just always felt like I've been a little bit underdone each year. So it would be good to have a full pre-season. I just want to take my kicking to another level as well. I just want to be more absolutely damaging when I'm going inside 50. I feel like probably having a lot of opportunities to do that and just want to, you know, create some more scores for my team.
1: Jack, you had two great derbies. You actually polled 6 Sandover votes, 2 best on-ground medals against the Bulldogs. Does the local rival bring the best out in you?
6: Probably does. Probably because I hate losing to them. I don't know. Maybe it was a little bit of a coincidence, but no, I don't like them. So I do like to beat them, so I'll probably do everything I can on those days.
1: Well, that's good news to hear for Sharks fans, because it's been a long time since Eastern Mount have consistently beat the Bulldogs. But on the night, in the Lynn medal count, You missed the last game with injury. John O'Marsh, you won by 4 votes, so it was a pretty tight count. How are you feeling heading into the last round, knowing you weren't playing and the votes were going to flash up on the screen and determine whether you won or not?
6: Yeah, I was actually pretty nervous. It was pretty nerve-wracking, but, I mean, at the end of the day, John O has been that amazing for us this year since going down back. It's been amazing to see and amazing to play alongside against. When he was up forward, he was a beast, as you know. But then Juffy leaving, we probably needed a bit of a general down there. So he went back, and he's been so unbelievable. If he won, it would have been amazing for him as well. But it's been pretty awesome to see, and he's going to stick around for a few more years, I reckon, and he'll be leading it down there, which we need, and he's so good at.
2: Jack, your name's been bandied around to go to that next level now. I mean, has there been interest from clubs that you can tell us about for the draft? Have you had much contact?
6: There's been a little bit, but it's not really like anything set in stone kind of thing. It's just a bit of like, you know, keep doing what you're doing. There's people watching you, so keep up your hard work, all that kind of stuff. Like, and then, you know, any opportunity that might come your way, if it's them or anyone, you just got to take that with 2 hands. But yeah, it's nothing really too serious. It's just see how you go. You never know what could happen. It's probably a bit like Milan, you know what I mean? You know, he probably would have talked to a few people, but it's never, you know, you just never know. So any day you could get picked up just like he did while he was at work, you know what I mean?
1: Yeah, and the lesson learned there is probably that Milan was overlooked for the draft last year. He was picked up in March, so he was still training at a high level, and it took right until the very end of the pre-season for him to get his chance. So it's not over if you miss the draft in November, is it?
6: No, exactly. I remember sitting through a few mid-seasons and end of season, and maybe thinking Milan would go because he might have spoken to someone here and there. But it's just like, that probably happens with quite a lot of older players, you know what I mean? And there's always going to be an eye on you, and they know who you are. So, and then you just when they need you, they might just have to call you up in maybe a training spot like Zato went, you know what I mean? So just anything like that, it's going to be ready for it. So, I mean, I'm always going to be ready for it. So I'm just going to be grateful if the opportunity ever comes.
1: Jack Cleaver with us. Lynn medalist for 2026, a fine season, average 25 touches a game and a real breakout year in the midfield. What sort of a coach does AC Mantle need, Jack? They're big shoes to fill with Bill's departure. What sort of a coach do you think the club needs?
6: I honestly couldn't tell you. I mean, I think we obviously got a young side, so, I mean, you would maybe say young coach, but then an experienced coach like say, another version of Bill would be just as good to get everyone in shape, get everyone, working hard on the track again. But, I mean, I just think it'll be good to have someone new as well. Just, you know, it puts everyone on ground zero and everyone's got to prove themselves again. So I actually can't wait to get to know the new coach. I'm sure he's going to be a nice guy. I'm sure Wally and Adrian are working on the clock to find this new coach, and I'm excited.
1: Yeah, I'm sure they'll lock a coach away in the next few weeks. Big weekend for the family. You're Lynn Medal, and then Georgie, part of the Eagles' first ever derby win on Sunday. So your parents would have had a busy weekend jumping from one event to the next.
6: Yeah, to be honest, that's probably a normal weekend for them. They're always jumping around, all the kids. But that was a good game as well. So I went to that, and it was good to see. It's just good to see the Eagles girls back on track again. Had a bit of a rough start to the season, so hopefully they can finish off, because it's not too long to go in the regular season, so hopefully they can finish off well.
1: Well, Jack, you certainly had a fine season, a wonderful achievement to win the Lynn Medal. You joined some great names in East Mantle history and you sit very comfortably alongside them. Congratulations and best of luck for what comes next.
6: Okay, thank you very much, guys. Thanks for having me on.
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1: Let's welcome Paul Bryce, who is with us, our UK sport correspondent. He's very kindly moved back in the rundown to allow Scott Watters to join us off the top. He joins us now to chat the latest UK sport out of the weekend that's just been. Hello, Paul.
12: Yes, good morning. Wasn't going to knock Scotty off the perch, no worries. He's well worth a listen,
1: yes,
12: and he was.
1: As are you. We've got plenty to talk about, and the major story of the last week has been the Manchester City and been found guilty of basically all of the charges that were put in front of them for historic breaches over the last 10, 15 years. Has there been any updates over the weekend?
12: Short answer, no. I think at the moment they're just letting all the dust settle, and a lot of people trying to make a lot of sense of what is a very, very complex situation.
1: Yep, no doubt. It's a situation that will continue to dominate the headlines. We're in the break still for the English Premier League right now, Paul, so that has probably given this more airtime. If we're playing football, well, then you probably focus on the games. But there hasn't been any English Premier League. So it's sort of been the perfect storm in a way. It's dropped right in this perfect little hole in the season with the news.
12: Well, it has. And I suppose the question to come out of this, and no one knows the answer till this coming weekend, what's going to be the reaction when City do take to the field for the next game? Because there's no point having a look at the players. It wasn't the players' fault. So it just really is going to be interesting to see how the club is received by not just away supporters, but their own supporters as well, because they've got a lot to take in. They've got a lot to deal with. And how do they feel as supporters of a club that potentially has undermined the entirety of a whole league?
2: I suppose just the running of it now is an interesting one, and the ownership will stay the same, I suppose. Or, you know, is there anything that they do differently, or is they just try and run it as they've done for the last whatever time?
12: I think for the moment, yes, because they've got to do is what we've all got to do is wait. We have to wait until whatever verdicts are handed down, whatever appeals are heard, however long that process takes. So it's a guess game all the way around the world in terms of what happens. And we just don't know. We just have to, you know, this will not be a quick fix.
1: No, it doesn't sound like it. And there'll be appeals and it'll be dragged out over probably a number of years. So this is a story. If you're a journalist, Paul, as you are in England at the moment, this is a story that'll offer a fair bit of fodder for a fair while to come.
12: Well, you see, it's in a way, it's kind of easy because at the moment you just sit on it. You know it's there and you sort of mark it off in the file and then you know it's there for when it pops up again, which it will do. So you know it's there, you know the background, and then you just have to go with it when it sparks off again.
2: Will there be other clubs ducking for cover? Will that it mean that the authorities will now just start to check every club on different ways?
12: No, because this was actually done, and I suppose the only update I can give, this was done by a Portuguese whistleblower who is now in fear of his life. He's actually had to leave his native country. He's gone to somewhere else because he blew the whistle on Manchester City and what they were up to and all this sort of thing. Gentleman's name is Pinto. Don't know his first name, but that's all I can tell you. He has, as I say, he's run for cover because there have been some fairly serious threats against him and his life. He also said that Gianni Infantino should have no place in football. There's some issues around that. So he really is out there to make a bit of a name, but also to try and right a few wrongs. So he's come out as a self-confessed whistleblower, but he's also put himself in a very, very tricky position.
1: Hey, Paul, we're in the midst of the Nations League at the moment. England's thrashed Croatia over the weekend 7-0. Bournemouth aren't happy, though, because one of their key midfielders, Alex Scott, is now potentially injured for a lengthy period of time. There was word that he was in rehab or he was doing work on an injury and that maybe playing 70 minutes here in a one-sided game has re-aggravated that injury, and now he's set to miss a decent chunk of the season.
12: Yes, he is. He's out with a thigh strain for at least a couple of months. And it was interesting listening to Thomas Tuchel after the game. He experienced some discomfort and he came off the field. And after the game, he actually said to the coaching staff, "I could have played 90 minutes." So it was all at the player's own disposition. He decided where he was. So I'm not quite sure why Bournemouth aren't so happy. The player is his own man. He can make his own decisions. And there we go. So I think that's a little bit of a storm in a teacup. England, as you say, with a handsome thrashing of Croatia, which I don't think anybody saw that coming in terms of scoreline. I think people might have thought they would beat Croatia. Luka Modric, the great Real Madrid player, came out afterwards and said he was ashamed. And why wouldn't he be? Goodness me. You wouldn't expect that, or he wouldn't have expected that. And England now play Czechia, as they're now known, the Czech Republic, as they were. They play them tomorrow night at Wembley, and they want to round off their Nations League chunk at the moment with another good win, and it'll see them doing very well going forward.
1: Harry Kane is set to equal Peter Shilton's all-time England appearance record. What a player he's been for a long period of time now. Proven goal scorer at international level. We've seen it domestically as well. Where does he sit amongst England's greatest internationals, Paul?
12: Well, that's the talk of the moment. And goodness me, I mean, you get back then to comparing generations and it's very, very difficult. I'm sure you have the conversations all the time about people in AFL and Waffle and what have you, who's the greatest or whatever. Kane, for the modern era, yes, has to be there. Arguably the greatest of his time. Is he the greatest ever? Goodness knows. You just couldn't compare it because the game was so different back in the day. You could go back to Bobby Charlton. You could go back to Nat Lofthouse, who was a great centre-forward player, great striker, scored lots of goals for England. Peter Shilton himself, one of England's very best goalkeepers. Ray Clements was up there. Lots of Gordon Banks, of course, who made so many remarkable saves. So it's just it's a comparison. It's one really for the pub quiz as opposed to anything else. Kane won't think about that. He'll just go out, do the best he does, scores goals wherever he's paid to score them, whether it's for England or for Bayern Munich.
1: Yeah, no, that's a very valid point. It's a pub conversation, and they're had regularly over these kind of debates, and I think Harry Kane would sit very comfortably with a lot of those names, but just where he sits, we'll leave that to better minds, you included. Hey, Paul, we've got a one-day friendly, if you like, coming up here in Australia. So England's coming for a white ball tour. It was announced yesterday they're going to play a one-day game against WA at the Wacker on Saturday the 7th of November. That'll be exciting for a lot of English who live over here.
12: Well, it should be, and it was a question. I'm not the one supposed to ask the questions, but I will. That game, 7th of November, the Wacker is now, what, down to, what, 10,000 capacity? Yeah. Or thereabouts?
1: Well, I'll defer to you on that.
2: Well, to make it to 15 or something, they've got to put in temporary stands and things of that nature. So, yeah, it would be, Mac, 10 would be pretty packed, I would have thought.
12: So my question would be, why don't they play it at somewhere like Lilac Hill, like they've always played it? That's a good ground. That holds similar numbers, I think. I get the nostalgia because, of course, they don't play Test cricket at the Wacker anymore. But why not Lilac Hill?
1: Yeah, well, I think there was a few English journalists who saw the irony because last summer we debated why they didn't play a first-class warm-up match at the Wacker. They were sent out to Lilac Hill, and this time perhaps the boot's on the other foot. Well, what's the purpose of playing a white ball friendly at the Wacker when, you know, there's not a lot on the series? Maybe go and play it, as you say, at one of the more idyllic grounds like Lilac Hill. But there'll certainly be a big crowd that'll pack in, Wayne, won't there?
2: Yeah, and I mean, just the setup costs at Lilac Hill would be quite extraordinary, you know, because when they did Lilac Hill, they had all the tents and double-storey tents and things of that nature. Where they've spent all this money on the Wacker, I can't see them not using the facilities, the new facilities at the Wacker now, and the grass banks. I think it'll be fine at the Wacker, absolutely.
12: And it'll be great. And I mean, the fact that we're out there for the white ball series, we're then leading into, it's a few months off, but it's a nice little build up. We go to South Africa then for the Test series. All very much looking forward to Friday and Kingsmead and setting it up for what I think is going to be a fascinating Test series. Right in the middle of the Sheffield Shield, which is a bit unfortunate, but, we'll see how that goes. And that, to me, Jacob, I know you're a county cricket nut. Well, I suppose I'm the English equivalent of that for the Sheffield Shield and can't wait for the first game to come up. And there's actually a game which I'm quite looking forward to, which is going to start, I think, in about an hour or so's time at Ian Healy Oval with Queensland Fire playing the Bangladesh women's team. That should be an interesting game. And I hope they get a good crowd up there.
2: Paul, you might have mentioned it too, of Ryan Campbell taking, not coaching next year at Durham, but taking on a director of cricket or, you know, which North he used to have. Were you surprised with that he sort of let his coaching side go and who may take on that role?
12: Well, I don't know who's going to take it on, but no, I wasn't surprised the least bit because I think there was, and we'll never know this, but I suspect there might have been a conversation had that once Marcus got the nod to go and explore the notion of being England selector, I think he might have tapped Ryan on the shoulder and said, look, if I do this, would you consider? I suspect those guys go back a decent way, and they would have had a conversation around, well, you know, yeah, let's do it. They started something at Durham, which is has potential to go a very, very long way. They work in a similar way. They've obviously taken the Northeast to their hearts. And I mean, I think Marcus is married to a lady from the Northeast now, and he's very much settled over here. Ryan, we know, has had experience, good coaching experience with the Netherlands, and he's come over and done a super job. And I think for Ryan, I suppose the world's his oyster. He can go out there and test himself and see where this one takes him. And, you know, I think there's a lot of people should be very proud of what Ryan Campbell's done. You know, and I think there are and there will be. And he's a really breath of fresh air for county cricket. He comes out, tells it like it is. And it's just all credit to him. I think he'll do a great job.
1: Yeah, word that Paul Collingwood might be pursued at Durham great to come back and coach. So it could be a shuffling of the deck chairs to keep Ryan Campbell involved and to bring Collie back into the fold as well. Paul, thanks for your time. Again, appreciate you just waiting a few extra minutes to chat to us and well worth the wait. Plenty of English sporting news around. We'll chat to you later in the week.
12: Not a worry at all. Thoroughly enjoyed it. We'll catch you on Friday morning.
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13: Flying the plane, producing the show, and they're all-round expert on a lot of sports. Paul Persick, how are you, Paul?
14: I'm well, Declan, apart from the slightly dusty voice, but still here on my 2 feet, kicking some butt and having some fun today here on the Sports Connection. Yes, it's a big weekend of motorsport, and that's not, to put it mildly, you know, with Malaysia this past weekend, Singapore this coming weekend, Bathurst on the weekend as well, and much more in motorsport. We're already into top gear as we get to the business end of the season.
13: You might have heard earlier, I know you're listening down the line, quite a few acquaintances of mine made their way to Malaysia and were, look, the weather gods, you can't control them. We know that, Mother Nature and all that. But the infrastructure and the organisation getting in and especially getting out left a lot to be desired, I'm reliably informed. Did you hear much about that?
14: Yeah, I will agree that, you know, to take 4 or 5 hours to get out of the circuit, yeah, it's a bit of a blip on the organisers' radar. But I've got to cut them a little bit of slack here because it had been a decade since Formula One had been in Malaysia. So, you know, yep. It can be a bit of a handful to get used to after coming back to a circuit after a decade away. So it was kind of expected in that way, but the way they recovered from that I thought was brilliant. It was better handled over the last day or two, especially after the race. So a job well done to them for recovering from that. Just a little blip on the radar. And, you know, it didn't really overshadow what was a superb race over there. Yeah, it's called the Bahrain Grand Prix in Malaysia because, as Simon Furser pointed out, the promoter and the sponsors, they pay the money to have the rights and all that. Some people still call it the Malaysian Grand Prix, but each is all to their own. It was great to have Sepang back in Formula One after a decade and gee, it was a banger. And expect nothing less when you're in Malaysia when it comes to the weather. It's always bucketing down on race day. And we had that for a little while with the software issue causing all the cars to stop and have an aborted start. But we eventually got going and we were treated to a great race.
13: So tell us how it eventuated, the trials and tribulations, as briefly as you can, and what was the final result?
14: Well, this could be a race that might determine who becomes world champion come the end of the year. Kimi Antonelli, he finished second. He got off to a great start from third to first in the first corner. But then after all the strategy and tie stops had been made and once the conditions had cleared up, it was Max Verstappen who got his first win of the year and an overdue one at that. He's been really desperate across the year to really make his case known that he is still the best in the world, the four-time world champion. So he won by a couple of seconds. Kimi Antonelli got second, but crucially, George Russell failed to finish. His car stopped with only six laps to go, and that cost him a bucket load of points. And as it turns out, it could cost him the World Championship in the end, because having a look at the standings after Malaysia or Bahrain or whatever you want to call it, the Malaysian Grand Prix is what I like to call it because it was in Malaysia, not Bahrain. At the moment, Kimi Antonelli's lead has grown somewhat in the Drivers' Championship. It's now almost 100 points, and we've still got a handful of races to go with the Singapore Grand Prix coming up this weekend. Seven races left, including Qatar and Abu Dhabi, which are going to go ahead after all, despite the tension that's going on in the Middle East. Dare I say it, Kimi Antonelli's got one hand on the World Championship, and I reckon come the end of Vegas, he'll have both hands on it as the first Italian World Champion since Alberto Ascari. But Max Verstappen, well done to him. Fourth time he was on the podium in succession, and the first win by a Ford-powered Formula One car since Giancarlo Fisichella in Brazil in 2003 when he was driving for the former Jordan team, and ironically, Jordan's last win in Formula One. So Max Verstappen and Ford creating some history over in Malaysia.
13: 0429 913 913, Retrovision text line. You're more than welcome to send us your thoughts, your questions, and maybe your editorial on anything we're talking about this morning or anything we haven't as yet. Always feel free. Retrovision text line is open for business. Staying with F1, Paul, we move to that beautiful six-hour city north of us here in Singapore. A little bit about the track itself, and I know a lot of people make the journey up and turn it into a little bit of a mini holiday. What's your thoughts on the Singapore GP?
14: It's the Marina Bay Street Circuit, the original nighttime circuit, and it's not only a great Grand Prix circuit as far as spectacular is concerned, but it's a great tourist attraction. 19 corners, the famous Singapore Sling is where drivers can either win it or bin it, and the big long straightaway out of turn 15 always provides a couple of close battles. Of course, it's extended until 2028, and George Russell, he's wanting to get back-to-back wins after winning last year, so it's a must-win for George Russell. And yeah, it's more than just a Grand Prix weekend. It is a weekend. It's a holiday when you're looking at it. And the crowds for the total of race days has just been getting better over the last 3 years. 264,000 across the weekend in 23, 269,000 in 2024, and then a big leap for 300,000 in 2025. I reckon we could see that figure rise up again. And it really is a limit tester for both drivers and cars. 90-degree turns, variability, technical sections and quick sections too. It's a bit of a mix of a type of corners. And okay, those straights are pretty short by Formula One standards, and the cars run very close to the wall. So it's going to be about a driver's experience and skill that's going to see whoever comes out on top in the Singapore Grand Prix this weekend. And it's a vital one now. These last seven races, especially for George Russell, Lewis Hamilton and Charles Leclerc, they are crucial, because at the moment, I don't see anyone stopping Kimi Antonelli.
13: Yeah, it seems that way. The young man is doing very well. Just a quick word. I know it's been a season to forget, but our own Oscar Piastri. What has gone on, and probably more importantly, any word on what his future will be past this season, which has absolutely been a write-off for the most part?
14: Well, one thing I'm happy with about Piastri this weekend is that he scored more points than Norris. I mean, what more could you ask for? He's had a very difficult season, and none more so thanks to his brand of orange and grey clowns, which I call his own team, for the way they've been treating him across the year. I think the sting out of 2025 after being shafted out of the World Championship, which was his at the middle point of the year in favour of Lando Norris, who did not have a good race in Malaysia, nor he did in Azerbaijan, in which he failed to score, Piastri deserves a hell of a lot better. He's staying with McLaren for at least one or two more years. But I tell you what, if the McLaren team don't get their beep together and start showing Piastri the proper respect and giving him the correct strategy, because they made a big blue on their strategy, I don't see Oscar Piastri staying beyond 2028 after his McLaren contract expires. I mean, case in point, McLaren got their sums wrong badly in Malaysia. They struggled on the tyres. Sepang usually is a track that dries relatively quickly, but it pushed McLaren to start on slicks. Bad call. And Piastri himself even pitted for intermediates at the end of the formation lap. He put himself on the right tyres and the other runners struggled, but unfortunately, the team didn't make it as simple as they thought. And again, they bundled themselves out. And I'll just say, Oscar Piastri was very lucky not to be taken out by his own teammate. Norris lost control on the entrance to turn one and almost almost took his own teammate out. It's not the first time he's done that, but I can assure you that the team will do absolutely nothing to make Lando Norris accountable. They never do. He's their golden boy, so-called world champion. And I still say to this day, Piastri is the real world champion of 2025. And we're finding out now that it's bitten McLaren in the bum. You know, they're only in third place in the Constructors' Championship. They're where they belong, as far as I'm concerned, in my honest opinion, because they have done it to themselves.
13: We move to, now it's been many things over the years, doing a bit of history. I do the Way Back Wednesday, as you know, and you're an integral part of that. It's TUI's 1000 and AMP Bathurst. To us, it's the Bathurst 1000. I'm showing my age here, Paul. I keep an eye on it. I'm still in that Holden Ford war, which I know has long moved on. And the likes of the late, great Peter Brock, Dick Johnson, Jim Richards, Mark Scaife, to name a few. I'm sort of still stuck. Larry Perkins, Craig Lowndes, who is obviously still going, and then we look at last year's winner, Matthew Payne, and our very own Garth Tander. Give us a little bit of a preview of what we can expect at Bathurst 1000. People, even who don't really follow motorsport throughout the year, do cast an eye at some stage on this.
14: Well, I said this yesterday, and I will say it again today. It's not the drivers or the teams that choose who wins. We're in the mountain. It's the mountain that chooses who wins. If you can't tame the mountain is going to tame you. And this is a weekend where anything can happen. And we're certainly hoping that plenty can happen at the Bathurst 1000. Expect a lottery on the grid, because as far as the weather's concerned, the top 10 shootout might see a little bit of rain as well, a possible storm during the top 10 shootout, a very high chance of that. And so that will mean the track will be a little bit wet. The drivers are going to have to be a little bit more careful. So one thing you can be sure of, expect a possible grid lottery, where the championship contenders could finish around or could start around the middle of the grid. But like I said before, you let that race play out over 161 laps and the winner is chosen by the mountain at the end of the 161st lap. No one wins it on lap 1. No one wins it on lap 50. And no one wins it on lap 100. It's won on 161 and then. And we know that many races have been won or lost on the last lap. Just ask Jamie Wincup in 2014, 15 and 16. And of course, one of the great battles of all time, the great moments, I should say, back in 1977, when the late, great Alan Moffat led out a Ford 1-2, partnered by another great driver from overseas, the great Jackie Ickx. So expect plenty of big moments in this Bathurst 1000. As far as the contenders are concerned for this year, Matt Payne, championship leaders, had a bit of a rough patch, had sixth in the Bend race, the previous Enduro. Chaz Mostert, reigning champ in the Toyota, could make a little bit of history this weekend. Toyota has never won the Bathurst 1000, and no Japanese car has won it since Nissan and that infamous Godzilla skyline in 1991-92 with Mark Scaife and Jim Richards. Brock Feeney, the Sprint Cup champion, obviously wants a big result. Kai Allen, Brody Kostecki are going to be right up there as well. But like I said before, everything has got to go right on that mountain for any driver to win.
13: Yeah, very well summed up. Paul Persick across all motorsport. We've had F1, we've had Bathurst. Anything else that the motorheads can get their heads, minds around, Paul, that you can report on?
14: Well, let me tell you something. Formula One and supercars I love very much, but my first love is rallying. And I've been a rally junkie all my life. Last weekend, we had the final round of the World Rally Championship in Italy, in Sardinia, the earliest finish to a world championship because the original final round in Saudi was cancelled because of obvious reasons. And it went down to three Toyota drivers. And all three of them have amazing storylines behind them. Sami Pajari from Finland, he won his first three WRC events in a row this year. And he's got three across his career. He's really made a name for himself at just 24 years of age. Could have been the youngest world champion since 1995. Oliver Solberg went into this with a possibility of becoming the first ever son of a champion to be champion himself. His father, Petter, was world champion in 2003. And Elfyn Evans, also striving to create history this past weekend in Italy, looking to become only the third British driver to win the world championship after two late great legends, Richard Burns and Colin McRae. And it was three great days of driving across the Sardinian gravel roads. Then two stages to go. Elfyn Evans had a narrow lead on live points. We were all looking at the live points. And then the penultimate stage, he had a puncture. And that could have meant Elfyn Evans threw away another shot at the title. But then he did not lose any positions. He remained ahead. And it was all that's left to go was the final stage, the power stage, in which the top five drivers would finish with bonus points. Elfyn Evans finished. And he waited and waited and waited for Oliver Solberg, who was next up. 7 kilometres, 7 kilometre stage. Oliver went off the road. And how many kilometres did you think he went off from the end? 5 k's from the end, 2.5 k's from the end. Try 100 metres.
13: Oh, wow.
14: Seriously, 100 metres from the end. Carlos Sainz, 1998, would like a word, please. And then after all of that, when Oliver Solberg crossed the finish line, he knew he lost the world championship. Elfyn Evans, after finishing runner-up 5 times, finally did it, became the 3rd British world champion in history. Richard Burns and Colin McRae will be very proud of that. And what timing, too. Think about it. Rallying's returning to Britain's traditional home of rallying in the glory days, the BBC in 2027. Rally UK is coming back, based in Scotland next year. And they've got a British world champion for only the 3rd time in history. I feel tremendously happy for Elfyn Evans, but at the same time, I feel really gutted for Oliver Solberg. He was one of the more consistent drivers across the year as far as wins and podiums go. He won 3 events, won the Monte Carlo in January, and just missed out by 100 metres on the championship. He won the rally, so he got back on the road and won the rally, but missed out on the championship by just 5 points. And that moment and that finish has gone viral on socials ever since. A remarkable finish, one of the most dramatic finishes in the World Rally Championship. And amongst the celebrations, Declan, for Elfyn Evans was his father, Gwyndaf. Now, he was a former British champion and drove for teams like Nissan, Ford, Seat in the 90s and 2000s, back then when they had a Formula 2 category for front-wheel drive cars. But the celebrations over there in Britain and in Wales in particular are certainly going on as we speak. And as I said before, for Elfyn Evans, the new World Rally Champion, two men are going to be looking down, very proud British folk, Richard Burns and Colin McRae. Now, a great finale, and already looking forward to 2027. I'm already getting the rally adrenaline hooked in.
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13: I am so glad that this international, what seems like 6 months, it was only 2 weeks, I know, but a lifetime, to discuss it, perhaps minimally, but more importantly, to look at what is coming up. And yes, we will have to touch on Manchester City. It continues to dominate the headlines. One of the best in the business, being with us for the last couple of years, right here on the Sports Connection, Andy Bell joining me on the line. Hello, Belly.
18: Oh, Dirk, good morning. I just love it when you open the segment with a bit of Spandau Ballet, mate. You know me so well. You know me so well. What a great man. But yes, good morning to all our listeners, Dirk, and you're doing such a sterling job, mate, as always. And yes, thank God, the international three-week break is over. And I tell you, at a heavy price, some clubs in the EPL, because we'll talk about the injuries that have been sustained by some star players. And I can tell you now, I know why the players don't want this break. I know why the managers don't want this break. It's been a disaster for some clubs, and we'll talk about that. And of course, yes, game week 6. It's back, Jack. It's back. How are you, my friend?
13: Well, hallelujah. Yeah, I'm good. I'm really good. We knew we were going in a couple of weeks ago, and there's a lot more serious issues, but for those of us who love a round ball game, I don't know anyone who got anything out of the Nations League. Well done to the winners. There's a lot of teams and results coming thick and fast. You know, England doing well, Spain doing well, the end of an era, Croatia, yep. France continue yep. to dominate, Scotland hot and cold. I don't mean to be trivialise it, but that's pretty much. Tell us about the most important, the clubs that pay the wages, the players know where their bread's buttered. Most of them want to represent their countries, don't get me wrong, but injuries. Can you start, just give us a little snippet of what you're hearing, who may not even be able to front up this week for the respective clubs?
18: Well, there are many, Tech. There are many. And, you know, let's just take a step back. As you said, look, of course the players want to represent their countries. Their country, you know, it absolutely no doubt at all. But there are five breaks throughout the season. Actually, it's been reduced to four because FIFA, in their wisdom, it's absolutely mind-boggling that they are absolutely concentrating on the players' welfare. Well, they're not really, are they? Because
13: no.
18: When you look at the likes of I'll go through the list. Kai Havertz, yep. Christos Zolis, Ezri Konsa, all out for Arsenal. Injuries sustained in the international break. Alexander Isak, Cody Gakpo, Liverpool. Nico Reilly, possibly Erling Haaland for Man City. Patrick Dorgo, Mazzurri for Man United. Ballard and, of course, the goal-scoring Sacha Brian Robbie for Sunderland, Damsgaard for Brentford, Alex Scott, Bournemouth, Van Heck and Mickey van der Ven for Tottenham. That's just a few of the names. Now, they have incurred injuries through this international break, and they're probably going to be on the sidelines for a few weeks. So, as you can imagine, the managers of the EPL clubs and are just shaking their heads, mate. They are shaking their heads. And again, a FIFA decision that apparently, as I said, was introduced with player welfare in mind, this three-week break. You could have fooled me, mate, because some players are playing four internationals in 3 weeks. It's not keeping player welfare in mind, Deck. I can tell you that now. They don't want these breaks. They really don't, especially as it interrupts their domestic action when the season's only just got going. And there's another three international breaks to come. Wow.
13: No, I think you summed it up beautifully. And supporters, owners, managers, coaches pulling their hair out. Not a lot they can do. And what we will see going forward, I know it. We've seen it before. And I get it now. Clubs will just say, sorry, Mr. International Team Manager, be it England, Scotland, Ireland, Spain, wherever. Joe Blow is got a calf strain. He will not be travelling. And you watch. The next round, their clubs will get clever and just start to say, not happening, he's under a cloud. And there's not a lot the countries can do apart from bemoan and do it. But if I'm paying someone, doesn't matter what you're paying them, the money's irrelevant. They're not racehorses. Yes, they're highly paid, but they're human to back it up 2-3 games in such a short period of time. Ridiculous. Absolutely.
18: Sorry, Dak, but can I interrupt? One good thing that came out of all this, and I refer to the England team. Congratulations to Harry Kane, equaling the appearances for an England international. 125th game. He's a goal-scoring machine, and the way they just blew Croatia apart 7-0 was absolutely amazing. And I can tell you now, isn't it fantastic to see him, Bellingham, Gordon and Saka forming that front four for England? And I think that front four will stay for a very, very long time. And I think that is one good thing that's come out of this international break, is that England have found a great front four formation, as I said, and they'll stick with that for a long, long time going forward. Well done to Harry Kane.
13: there's three words, though, that probably get in the way of England do this, Andy, time after time after time. Wonderful performances, world-class players, and come tournaments, for one reason or the other, it's happened time and time again, apart from, you know, 1966, they do not turn up at the key times, be it European Championships or Nations League, whatever it's called, a World Cup. But Harry Kane still defying the odds at Bayern Munich. And I agree with you. Congratulations. But the three words that get in the way of English supporters are Spain and France. Because I think with those international sides, they're keeping England still at bay. But you can only beat who you're in front of. And they're scoring goals for will, for free. And Anthony Gordon, a few of us were sceptical of Barcelona forking out the money. Anthony Gordon, but gone from Everton, went to Newcastle, and now doing the business at Barcelona. So congratulations to all concerned.

0: United v Spurs, the battle of the managers trying to keep their jobs there. And Liverpool against the Chiefs. Sorry, Liverpool against Manchester City. Did I just say that? Oops, sorry.
1: I shouldn't know.
0: I don't even have to say allegedly anymore. Belly, we'll get stuck into the 10 games, but before that, just a few words. It's been done to death. I spoke to Peter G on Tuesday. You spoke to me a week ago about it. Man City, it's not allegedly now. It's a fact. 8 years of distorting the books. It's fraud. I'm not blaming managers. Yep. I'm not blaming players or trainers or people who thought they'd won, but the board and the ownership were conducting fraudulent activities, sponsorship money that was not real, in order for them to spend money at the other end of the funnel. They're not the highest spending club. Chelsea dwarfed them, but Chelsea have done the right thing and owned up and got a slap on the wrist. Manchester City continue to deceive. They must be kicked out of the league. And what I'm not understanding, Andy, they're playing Liverpool on the weekend. Then they're playing Brighton in a couple of weeks and playing other teams. Let's say, for argument's sake, and you know they've got a good side, they keep winning. What happens if in 4 months' time the powers that be finally wake up from their gin and tonics and say, oh, well, yeah, we do have to do something about this, and they've knocked various teams out of Europe or out of domestic cup competitions or taken 3 points off them, or had managers sacked or whatever the case, the ripple effect, the repercussions are so big. Get rid of Man City out of this league and give them a world record penalty, be it demotion, points for the next few years, and that way the owners can sell up and get themselves back to the Middle East and allow someone who's not going to cheat and fraudulently manage their club, because they've tarnished a brand of a club, their supporters, their sponsors, far too much. And this has gone on for far too long. The authorities are a joke. They really do need to act, and act quickly.
1: Oh, look, absolutely. Everything you've said there, Dak, is absolutely correct. I mean, you talk about the owners, Man City. What's going to happen to them? Because that's going to be dealt with by the courts. I can tell you that now. Outside of everything that the football league is going to install on Man City, but yes, it's going to be huge fines, it's going to be huge penalties, it's going to be expulsion from the Premier League. I have no doubt about that. And whether it's down to the Championship, League One, League Two, or even just complete expulsion, we just don't know, Dak. And as you said, it has to be decided right now, because the implications on other teams are huge, absolutely huge. And of course, as we've said, week in, week out, wait for all the EPL sides and other sides that are not in the EPL, the Championship side, Stoke, that lost the FA Cup to Man City during that period and missed out on European football. The money for them, absolutely huge. And those consequences could have been that money injection into Stoke City. They could have bought players that would have taken them up to the Premier League. So, yes, that's just one example. But you're so right, Dak. This is a stain on the EPL. And I tell you what, Chelsea got away with murder. They got away with murder, and there should have been a much, well, when I say penalties, I mean, they got away with, what, a £75 million fine. I mean, that's a lot of money, I know, to anyone that's listening in. But that was peanuts for them, and they should have probably been dropped into the Championship or League One. I'm sorry, but I think that is cheating. And, look, we can go on and on, but the appeals panel, there was no obviously high court alternative for Man City, but they've got the best lawyers and they will just stall as far as they can go. But you've got to also be mindful that the players that are playing for Man City against Liverpool this coming weekend, they weren't part of what was happening

0: during that period. So, yeah, it's going to be interesting to see whether they, you know, their mindset is there to go and take on Liverpool. I'm not so sure, but time will tell, Dec.
1: Pelly's on the radio Wednesday this week, no show Thursday and Friday. The only thing I can report about Everton and then Chelsea, as you referenced there, Pelly, they got on the front foot. They obviously realised, I don't think it was quite as serious. And it's like, Pelly, when I'm in trouble at home, I walk in the door and the boss is sitting there looking at me and I just say, sorry. And sometimes what it does is it just diffuses the situation. It doesn't mean I'm not going to get a bollocking or a serve. It takes the sting out of it. Rather than either arguing with her back or even worse, ignoring her and going, what are you mad about? So, you know, sometimes you just got to learn. I might be trivializing it. Shelby from Innaloo on the text. Hi, Shelby. Thank you for your tips. You've given me a team or a game I'm not overly interested in. You've got two right. It's Chelsea or Bournemouth. It's Manchester United or Spurs, Shelby, and Liverpool and Man City. If you can re-text me of the winner or draw of those games, Liverpool, I've got your other two, but Manchester United and Spurs, you've given me the Brighton and Sunderland team. Thank you for that, but I need to know Man United and Spurs. 0429 913 913. Take on Belly. Chelsea, Bournemouth, game one. Man United, Spurs, game two. Liverpool, Man City, game three. And a steel blue boots voucher. How good that for yourself? Or put it in a little envelope to a loved one, and they can redeem that voucher, men's and women's. Check it out at steelblue.com, and you can see the massive range of boots available from the one and only Steel Blue Boots. Belly, what we might do is I'll take a break, and when we come back, we're going to have to go through it relatively quickly. We got 10 games. We're 18 points each, so we regroup, and Arsenal Leeds kick it off, finishing with Coventry and Newcastle. We'll take a break, and when we come back, Belly and I will go head-to-head with our tips, and you can take on Belly. Chelsea, Bournemouth, Man United, Spurs, Liverpool, Man City. Who wins or draws in those games, and you'll go into the draw. We'll be right back after this break.

0: Sports Connection. Wednesday morning, 15 minutes to 12. Been a huge morning looking at F1s, looking at Bathurst 1000s way back Wednesday, 1996. And now in 2026, I've got the great belly on the line. The action starts. Hallelujah, we're back. EPL is back. La Liga is back. Serie A is back. All the major leagues are back. We rest that international football for hopefully a few months before we have to talk about it again. Arsenal, Leeds, a few injury you've reported, but they have a superstar squad. Leeds showing a fair bit. Daniel Farke, whatever we want to call him, Yogurt, is doing a fine job at Leeds. They travel to London. Arsenal, a blemish before the international break. They'll want to fix that, and I think they will. An Arsenal home win for me, Belly.
1: Arsenal home win for you. Also for me, Deck. Yeah, Leeds going really well in fifth spot on the table, 9 points. Well done to Daniel and his impressive squad. But as you said, Arsenal have injuries, issues. Konsa, Incapi, Todd Zolius, Dalman, Rice should play. That's the word out of the UK. I was talking to a colleague this morning. He will play. Havertz, White, Mascara, and Saliba all out, but they have an amazing squad. So, but they'll need to win this one to keep in touch with Man City, of course. Leeds, Harry Wilson out for them, but I think Arsenal too strong at home, even though they lost 3-0, as you said, Deck, to Brighton last time out. It's at home, and they'll be really gearing up to please the fans and supporters down there at the Emirates. An Arsenal win for me.
0: Arsenal win for both of us. Aston Villa and Brentford both going along. Brentford going very well. Aston Villa starting to find their groove. Emery, always say, one of the best in the business. I can't separate them. I'll at the home of Villa Park, I think Brentford will come and show plenty of cheek. Villa very hard to beat, and as a result of that, I'll call it a draw.
1: Okay, yeah. Mikel, attacking midfielder Brentford, for Brentford, Mikel Damsgaard, a casualty from the international three-week break. He's been on great form for Brentford, who sit fourth on the table, Deck, going very nicely indeed. Villa certainly have picked up, but again, they've incurred an injury. The Japanese goalkeeper, Zion Suzuki, who's been really playing quite well since his signing for Villa, but he's out. They've won their last three competitive games, easily accounting for Tottenham last time out, but Brentford were superb 3 weeks ago, beating Chelsea 3-0 at home, Deck. What a performance that was. A massive all-round effort, and I can tell you now, their team is really firing. So I'm going to... Kevin Shea, by the way, if you haven't got him in your fantasy league team, Deck, come on, mate. No. He's... Okay. We won't go there just yet.
0: I'm having a look this afternoon.
1: Okay, mate. Kevin Shade in the form of his life. Look, I'm going to go for a Brentford win here.
0: A way win for Belly. Simon from Swanbourne on the text line. I agree with you as to propose sanctions on Man City. What I don't understand is how the offending affected the player's performance. The contention is they falsely inflated revenue from sponsors. It's not suggested, is it? They were hidden payments to players or backhanders to agents. So how does this alleged offending affected on the on-field performance? Simon, the problem is with their... it's not even alleged now. With their... fraudulent behavior at boardroom and sponsorship level, it allowed them to falsely inflate massively over 8 seasons their sponsorship revenue, which allowed them to spend more money. It's related to your sponsorship and your turnover. So it was money that was never coming into the club. It was coming in on the false pretenses from the owners, disguised as sponsors, and allowed them to spend money against competitors who have much bigger sponsorships. budgets. So that's the problem. The players, I'm sure, were blind to it.
1: Yeah.
0: They got paid negotiated fees, and they were innocent bystanders, but the club is tarnished. That's the problem.
1: Yeah, I think Chelsea. I think it's nearly a further to that, Dak. You're quite right. £850 million was hidden away and used to
0: falsely
1: for those reasons you just said.
0: Documented. Yep. Exactly. Yep. One of the games that you can take on, Belly, as we come to 11 minutes to midday, Chelsea and Bournemouth. Who do you like? 0429913913, along with the Man United Spurs game, which we'll talk about in a minute. And I've thrown in, because I'm like that, Liverpool and Man City. Should be interesting. A Chelsea win for me. I think there'll be goals galore. I think Xabi Alonso will have worked on his defence, and Bournemouth will show plenty of cheek, and I won't be surprised if they score, but I think Chelsea at the Bridge will be too strong for Bournemouth.
1: I think injuries will affect this one, Dak. There's word that Palmer, James, Pedro, obviously we know about Gittens, Casino, all are doubtful for Chelsea. But there again, Alex Scott and Kluivert, we know Kruppi's out, of course, are all out for Bournemouth. Again, Alex Scott incurred in that 3-week international break, but we won't go there again. Chelsea's last three games have seen them take just 1 point, losses to Arsenal, Brentford, and a draw at home to Hull. Such an important game for Xabi Alonso's Blues to get back on track and prove themselves that they are a top four. They are top four material. Look, we know how Bournemouth can play. When they're on song, they are a very nice and attractive side to watch. But they've let points slip here. I still think this one comes down to those key injuries, Dak. And if Palmer doesn't play, Pedro's not going to play, I think Bournemouth could go to Chelsea and get a draw out of this one. So draw for me.
0: Draw for you. I'll go with a draw in the next game. Tractor Boys Ipswich back in the EPL. Fulham under a wee bit of pressure. Management under pressure. Thomas Frank name being touted as a potential manager back in the Premier League. But I think Fulham will go and show a bit of cheek. A draw for me, Ipswich and Fulham.
1: Yeah, draw for me too, Dak. I think Fulham are playing better than their position suggests. They're 19th, but they've drawn their last two, remember? And that was against, I think it was Liverpool, wasn't it? And Man United. So they're going okay. They've got a very good player in Joshua King. And look out in January, because he might move on to one of those bigger clubs. Oscar Bob and Alex Iwobi, they really need to fire. Now, Fulham are playing Hull, Coventry and Ipswich for the next three games. They really need to pick up points here. Ipswich going okay. Emerson and the Brazilian striker going really, really well. So is Julian Cisco, the Paraguayan midfielder. But, yeah, I think this one's got draw written all over it. But just watch out for that youngster Joshua King, because he could turn this game upside down if he plays to his ability. But a draw for me.
0: Stadium of Light is the venue, northeast of England, Sunderland till I die, back in the Premier League, back in Europe, and going along well. Brighton, conquerors of Arsenal, they do have to travel almost the length and breadth of the country. I think Sunderland will have enough to hold a rampant Brighton at bay, and for the third time this morning, I can't separate them, I'm going a draw, Sunderland and Brighton, Belly.
1: Well, the big news here, Dak, as I mentioned at the beginning of the show, is their goal-scoring sensation, Brian Brody, is out for Sunderland. Injury picked up in their Netherlands Nations League campaign. A late October return for him. Also, their centre-back, Daniel Ballard, who's been playing out. So they're two big outs for Brighton. Against the Brighton side, who demolished Arsenal last time out, the Seagulls are going absolutely superb. And, you know, they've scored 8 goals in their last 2 league games. They've got the most clean sheets in the Premier League, 3 in 5 matches. I just think this points to a Brighton away win for me, Dick.
0: Okay, Brighton on Belly's radar. Man United and Spurs. Now, Carrick under pressure, deserving under immense pressure. And trust me, listeners, these clubs will not hesitate to pull a trigger, money or no money. They will pay out compensation if this trend continues for either side. Either side needs a win. Either side can't afford a loss. So for that reason, Man United should be favourites at home, but I think Spurs might be galvanised and might. I think both teams will score here. I'm going to go again because I think Spurs might just show a little bit. He's had 2 weeks to work on the training track with the players who weren't on international duty. And Man United just don't convince me. Goalkeeper and at the back, they can score, but they can also concede. For that reason, I'm going for a draw.
1: It worries me with Tottenham that their defence has been shaky, as we know, and they're now missing Paul Van Heck and probably Mickey van der Ven, although Mickey van der Ven's got an injured wrist. Now, you just bandage that up and play through it, don't you, Dick? We used to
0: do
1: that.
0: That's what we did in my day.
1: Yeah, absolutely. This worries me, as you said, both managers under pressure. Carrick and Roberto De Zerbi. I think there's going to be more pressure on Roberto De Zerbi because I just think that United at home and the way Tottenham are playing currently, I think I'm going to go for a Man United win here. It troubles me to say that, but you know, when you've got Kuna, Mbeumo, Fernandez, you know, at home at Old Trafford, yeah, I just think it points to a Man United win and more pressure, as I said, on Roberto De Zerbi.
0: Yes, indeed. You've only got 4 minutes to go, listeners.
1: Okay.
0: Chelsea or Bournemouth, Man United or Spurs, or Liverpool or Man City are the three teams to take on Belly for a chance to win a voucher for our wonderful sponsors, Steel Blue Boots. Lots of entries in already, and we'll close that at 12 o'clock. Crystal Palace and Nottingham Forest, very hard to separate. Both have claims, and again, I'm going to put a little lazy $5 on my predictions this week because with the amount of these draws, I might do okay, Belly. I can't split Palace in London against Forest, who are more than capable of causing an upset.
1: This could be an absolute thriller of a game. No, seriously. underwhelming season so far for both clubs. You know, 3 defeats for Palace and 5, 2 losses, 2 draws for Forest. Losing at home to Coventry last time out. I just can't, as you can't, Jack, I can't separate them. I'm going to go for a draw. I just only hope they both turn up and, you know, play an entertaining match for their fans. But, yeah, time will tell on that one. Draw for me.
0: Third last game of the round is the newly promoted Hull, doing very well with one Lucas Hedrington, the young 19-year-old Socceroo, getting more and more experience as the weeks go on. I'm not sure if he'll start, but I'm sure he'll play a part. I'm going to go. I like what I've seen with Hull. I think they're different gravy at home. If this was at the home of Everton, I might not be as bullish. I'm going to go a Hull victory at home over Everton.
1: Yeah, well, I'm going to go for a draw on this one. Hull going far better than anyone expected. 2 wins, 2 draws and a loss. It's a long season, as we know, though, and the odd crackle tour is appearing in Hull's last 3 games, although strong opposition, Villa, Chelsea and Newcastle. Everton unbeaten this season, even though they've yet to play anyone in the top 6 deck. But, yeah, I think this one's got draw written all over it.
0: So draw for Belly, home victory for Hull for me. Now, Liverpool and Man City. I'm going to watch this with interest. It is late on Saturday night, but it'll be worth staying up if not for the reception Manchester City are going to get everywhere now. This is the first appearance since the ruling has come out. The cloud has been over them, but they've hid behind lawyers and appeals. They can still appeal, but don't waste your time. Liverpool, yeah. Man City, you've told us your love child may be doubtful. I'm not convinced with Liverpool. They are at home. I think the players at Man City will still want to go out and prove a point. They're not going to suddenly drop their shoulders. But without Haaland, potentially, a lot of that firepower goes. But I still think they'll have enough to get something. And for that reason, and that reason alone, I'm going for a draw at Anfield when Liverpool entertain Man Cheaters, as a lot of people are calling them. Man City for the officialdom. A draw for me, Belly.
1: Yeah, contrary to what everyone said, I've found out Haaland is not injured. It's fatigue, basically. That's why he withdrew from the Norwegian squad. And he's rested, and he will be playing this weekend. So that's good news for the Man City fans. Semenyo and O'Reilly won't be. So big injuries there. Phil Foden, of course, suspended. Yeah, you know, the question is this all playing or going to play on the Man City players' minds? Of course it must have an effect because it's their future. And, you know, most of them, when that penalty is laid down or that punishment is laid down, most of these players will be looking for other clubs. But, yeah, that's got to play on their minds for a start. But as you said, Liverpool not really going that well. Isaac and Gakpo, Deck, won't be playing. They're doubtful, okay, for injuries incurred in those internationals. But I still think City will continue on their winning ways. Unbeaten in five games. Liverpool very inconsistent, and especially at home where they drew against Fulham and Notts Forest. So, yeah, I'm going to go for a Man City away win here.
0: Man City for Belly, a draw for me. And the final game, morning, left-back Steve. Coventry, they were buoyed by their first 3 points. Newcastle, yeah. Travel down. My heart, my head, I'm not a Coventry supporter, but I've got a soft spot for them, and I do like the Toon Army too. So for that reason, I'm going to sit on the fence. I think Coventry will be buoyed. I'm not sure if they've got it in them to get their 3 points. I'll go a Coventry draw over Newcastle in the final game of this week's round.
1: Well, I know we're tight for time. I'm just going to say I think Coventry lost their last home game 5-0 to Brighton. Paul Barnes and Murphy all going well for Newcastle after their last game out, 2-1 win at home to Hull. Not really a convincing win there, but a win's a win. This follows their 4-1 drubbing at Leeds. But I've just got a feeling that the class of Newcastle will go to Coventry and get the job done. So I'm going to go for a Newcastle win there, Dave.
0: Draw for me, a Newcastle away win for Belly. Belly's picked Arsenal, Brentford, a draw for Chelsea, Bournemouth, a draw for Ipswich, Fulham, a Brighton away win, a Man United home win over Spurs, that would have hurt him, Palace, a draw with Forest, also a draw with Hull and Everton, Man City to go to Anfield and get 3 points, and Newcastle likewise to go to Coventry. I've picked for the record a Arsenal home victory, a Villa, Brentford draw, a Chelsea win, Ipswich, Fulham draw, Sunderland, Brighton draw, Man United Spurs draw, bit of a trend there. Crystal Palace, Nottingham Forest draw. Hull to upset Everton at home. Liverpool, Man City to share the points. And Coventry and Newcastle to share the points. Belly, thank you for coming on this Wednesday, as you'll be back as normal next Thursday. Anyone you want to give a quick cheerio as we finish up our Wednesday program?
1: To all our listeners, thanks for tuning in and supporting the show, supporting you, Dak, and of course the English Premier League. But a shout out to everyone that's tuned in. And good luck to WA against Queensland in the Sheffield Shield starting tomorrow, Dak, which of course the station are covering.
0: Yes, they are in detail. Belly, go well. Enjoy your travels, and I look forward to doing it all again this time. Not this time, tomorrow week, right here in his normal spot on the Sports Connection. That's been Wednesday morning show. I appreciate all your texts. We'll draw it now, and we'll let the winner know. Paul Persick, a wonderful contribution yet again by you, sir, with your trivia and, of course, your recap of F1 and your preview of Bathurst 1000. Don't forget, Matty Griblidge will drive you home from 2 o'clock. Breakfast tomorrow, no Sports Connection, and go WA. That leaves me to say have a lovely, pleasant afternoon, and we'll talk again next week.
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0: Oh, yes, it's great to have your company on this Wednesday afternoon. You're listening to 91.3 Sport FM, Perth sports leader. Regan Spear in the chair with you for the Wednesday perspective this afternoon before Sports Drive with Matt Griblich kicks off from 2 o'clock. We've got Jack Crawshaw on the business end from 5 and then Talking Horses from 6. So it's a fantastic afternoon ahead on Sport FM. So stay tuned here on Perth sports leader and make sure to get involved in the sporting discussion anytime because there's plenty to talk about today. 9418 7700 if you want to give us a ring, or 0429 913 913 if you want to text in. 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There is live Sheffield Shield action on at the moment, a WA in action against Queensland tomorrow. We'll have that broadcasted ball by ball for you on Sport FM. The AFL trade period continues on, and well, there's plenty happening in the sporting world. Darren Parkin will join us a little later on in the show, sports broadcaster. We'll chat about the latest sporting news and headlines with Darren. But right now, we'll head to our first guest straight off the bat here on the Wednesday perspective this afternoon, because it's NBL time. Ignite Cup game tonight. It's going to be an absolute ripper between the Adelaide 36ers and Melbourne United. It is week 4, and I can't believe it's that time already. It's gone so quick, but we've had some good basketball being played with plenty more still yet to come. And someone with one of the best analysis and opinions on the game of NBL has been good enough to join me this afternoon. The man I speak of, former Sydney Kings captain, Brad Rosen, is with us. Hello, Brad.
1: G'day, Regan. Great to be here, mate. Thanks for having me.
0: No, always great to have you on the show. Week 4 of NBL action, and it's going to be a ripper tonight. Adelaide 36ers and Melbourne United, despite both sides coming in with losing records.
1: Yeah, look, you know, two of the powerhouses of the NBL, or at least that's what we thought of as we were coming into the season. And, things haven't gone as rosy for either team, and I'm excited to see tonight, because you can just see as soon as the end of the game, you're going to have one team that's going to go, thank Lord for that, and we've moved on, and the other team is going to find added pressure on top of that. So really, really interesting one tonight.
0: Yeah, it's going to be both teams with some star power, but we know there's been some injuries for both sides at the start of this NBL season. Where are we at with the 36ers, firstly, Brad? Are teams sort of figuring out how to guard Trevor Gleeson's game plan? Is he still working out how to best use Bryce with, you know, some of those outs that the 36ers have? Bit of an underman lineup. Do you think they can bounce back tonight?
1: Look, the one thing we know is never underestimate Bryce. Now, he's been through this before where, you know, I remember, it was a couple of seasons ago, I think maybe, where, you know, the questions were being asked of him, and then I think he came out with a 40, 50 and 60-point game and had like 4 games over 4, whatever it was. It was ridiculous. So what we know is never expect a guy like that to be down for long. I don't think it's anything to do at the moment with what Trevor's doing or what Bryce is doing. It's the surrounding cast members. Mm. The biggest out for me is Flynn Cameron. Now, sometimes we forget that this guy is not a kid anymore. You know, he played for Melbourne. Yes, he came across to Adelaide. He's been unbelievable. He was at Summer League. I was over there for Summer League for the NBL. He was there. This guy's a legitimate player in the NBL. He's a superstar. That is a massive out because he's a ball handler and he frees up Bryce. Really, the injuries have hurt them, and then they're not getting the shooters off the bench like the Isaac Whites and stuff, knocking down the shot consistently. So it's certainly not panic stations, but you just don't want to be in a stage at the moment. You know, like they're 1-3 or you know, at the moment, or whatever they are, 2-3, whatever it is. They just don't want to be too far out of the sink, but not panic stations yet.
0: Yeah, and I think Nick Rakosevic has added a little bit of flair to their lineup this season too. What have you made of him integrating with the side?
1: Oh, I love him. Yeah, no, he's unbelievable. Like, you know, he's a scorer from, you know, the colleges that he went to, but he played sort of a different role last year in Adelaide. He's really come to his own this year. I think, you know, he had double rebounds and he's scoring a lot and he's playing really well. So he's a good fit. There was talk about suspensions and everything because something happened over the weekend, but he will be clear to play tonight.
0: Yep, brilliant. What about Melbourne United, Brad? Of course, we're speaking about Bryce Cotton. He's going to be going head-to-head with Cole Anthony, who, you know, has had an up and down start so far to his NBL career, maybe still trying to figure out the system that is the NBL and also Melbourne United. But like you said, Brad, probably similar to Bryce, we can just not count this guy out to have stretch of unbelievable point scoring.
1: Yeah, look, Melbourne, similar to Adelaide, like you said, they got this, you know, unbelievable guard in Cole Anthony, had 40 points the other night, but it was a frustrating 40 for him. He was, you know, he had to fight for that so hard, and unfortunately at the end of the game, it sort of started to take away from the others in Melbourne, but the problem is the others in Melbourne weren't knocking down the shots either. So Shaley's just back, they had no Chris Golding, they're not getting enough out of Luke Travers and Sam Wardenberg. They had, I think, 10, 12 points between them. Joe Ingles is doing a good job, but that's what they get out of Joey. So, yeah, Melbourne worry me a little bit more. I feel Adelaide are probably in a little bit better position going into tonight. But in saying that, Melbourne are one of those teams where they can flick that switch really easily. And they're so talented that once they get everyone on the same page, they will get going.
0: Yep, looking forward to a massive clash tonight, 4:30 Australian Western Standard Time for the Ignite Cup. What about the Taipans and Bullets clash tomorrow, Brad? Is this a game? We've been really high on Brisbane after we now have seen what they can do in this season's NBL. Is this a game you think that the Bullets should be winning if they're, you know, serious about being a real playoff team?
1: Oh, definitely. But in saying that, I think Cairns are one of those teams, especially at home, which they will be. I love them. And, you know, with the Keanu Pinder and Jack McVeigh, and I think Jonah Bolden's playing some really good basketball. Jalen Brown, I should say, is doing his thing up there. So this is a really tough game for Brisbane. I thought Arnis Velischka, the point guard for Brisbane, has just been unstoppable. But the last two games, they just found a way. Certainly the Sydney Kings put the clamps on him last game, two games ago for them, and they sort of showed a way. But look, this guy will have double in assists. He probably will get double in points. He's really, really good. And then you've got the bigs and you know, Max McKinnon's playing really well. So this is going to be a really, really big game. But to answer your question, yes, if Brisbane are serious, they need to get that win.
0: Hawks and the Jack Jumpers later on this week. Illawarra are finally getting a home game after a pretty brutal opening schedule for them. And their first win, it was as well last week against Adelaide. Where are they at for you? Have they progressed any further from when we last spoke?
1: Very worried about the Hawkies. I think they'll be good at home, and they were, and that's what they did to Adelaide. And this will be tough for Tasmania, but I love what Tasmania are doing. So, you know, with Will Magnay and Taron Armstrong leading them, they're great. But with regards to Illawarra, I still just think they're missing a piece or two. They've obviously, Darius Day's gone. They've got in, you know, another import that they've got to fill. So not feeling extremely confident, but the one thing I will say is Coach Tatum has that team firing at home. And if they come out with the energy and the underdog tag, they'll be tough to beat.
0: Jack Jumpers sitting second at the moment, and I think really benefiting from a hot start than none other than Taron Armstrong. Brad, how good has he been?
1: Oh, look, he's been one of the top five players in the NBL at the moment. He did a pass last round behind his back to be able to tie the game. I think it was against Brisbane. That was just ridiculous. It was unbelievable. So good. So, and then he had the game winner down there in Melbourne as well. Down there in Tasmania to get the win over Melbourne. So, look, he's been brilliant. He's come back better than when he left, and he's an outright superstar of our league, no question.
0: Now, how do you see the Southeast Melbourne Phoenix matching up against Melbourne United? You mentioned that probably you're leaning Adelaide's way tonight. Do you think Southeast Melbourne can make it 0-2 this week for Melbourne United? How do you think both of these sides match up?
1: This is probably the toughest one to call because Melbourne have owned Southeast Melbourne in this crosstown rivalry. Mm. They have owned them. And this is the game a couple of weeks ago that Southeast Melbourne shot 4 of 41 from the three-point line. Yes, that's not a typo or me getting my numbers wrong. 4 of 41 from the three-point line, and they had no counter, and Melbourne smashed them. But I love Southeast Melbourne. I love Josh King. I think Sobey's playing well. Jordan Hunter is brilliant. Everything they do is just so good. And your Dash Daniels is having a great year. Then you talk about, you know, other players coming off the bench in Glover. So I have a feeling Southeast get that. But in saying that, I really need to see tonight's game in Melbourne first. In Adelaide for Melbourne. I just need to see how they're rolling. Because Melbourne could easily win the two games. They're talented enough. But they just don't have a sink yet. But if they do, that'll be a tough one. But at the moment, yeah, I'm thinking Southeast. I really like them.
0: Yeah, I like the way they're shaping up as well. What about the Wildcats, Brad, who are back in action against the Breakers on Saturday? Brandon Knight, I heard John really speak earlier today. Didn't exactly confirm if he's going to be suiting up on Saturday, but let's just say he's in that starting side. How do you reckon he will fit in? Because I think now the Wildcats are actually starting to get going with how they were using their movement on ball, off the ball, with they're almost three or four players who can run the ball up the line there for the Wildcats. So how do you think Brandon Knight will fit in this side? Do you think he'll play a bit more of an off-ball role maybe to start, or is he going to go straight into being that primary ball handler?
1: Oh, I'd be shocked if he's not the primary ball handler. That's what he's been in for. That's what he's brought in for. But the best thing of what's happened over the last few games is that they're not like 0-3, 0-4 or anything. They've won some good games. They're sitting in a nice spot. They're in the four. Like, you're comfortable where you are with Perth. So it's just taking all the pressure off Brandon Knight to have to come in and go, oh, my God, what's going on? The fact that, you know, they lost their first game and I was there calling that against Southeast and they didn't play well, but then they've won three straight. So, you know, I think, you know, Pepper has been phenomenal in his games that he's been playing. Del Orso's been great. Windler, you know, Doolittle, they've got enough pieces. So if I'm Brandon Knight, and I know he will be thinking this way because he's come out and said it, I just want to fill in the gaps of where this team needs, and where they need it is that ball handler. So he could be just such a beautiful fit, and if it works out the way I think we all think it can, this team is a legitimate championship contender. No question. But it is a gamble, and hopefully it pays off for their sake.
0: Yeah, massive gamble, and I'm looking forward to seeing the Wildcats back in action. That's going to be on Saturday against the Breakers, and of course you can hear it here on 91.3 Sport FM. Speaking of major ball handlers, Brad, Parker Jackson Cartwright had 30 points in week two against the Wildcats. He started the season brilliantly for the Breakers. How do you think these two teams will match up? What's to look out for from a Wildcats perspective from the Breakers?
1: Well, firstly, PJC right now is probably the MVP of the league after the first three rounds. He has been unstoppable, and we cannot take anything away from Gordon Herbert, who's the coach. This guy has got pedigree that we haven't seen in this league for a very long time. He's won, you know, a World Cup with Germany. He's a fantastic coach, and he has this team humming. And I've never seen PJC at this early in the season playing like he's got. So this team is doing really well. Sam Meninga is going great. Mahave King. These guys are filling in a nice role. If Perth don't bring their game, yeah, New Zealand win it. And that's not an underestimated. They're playing some really good basketball. I worry about their depth. They do have DJ Vasilic, who shoots the ball really well, Quatnoy coming off the bench. But I just worry about their depth. And in theory, Perth should win this, but they've got to take care of New Zealand. And the thing that has concerned me over the first few rounds, sometimes defensively Perth do struggle, and when I think of who's that Perth stopper to be able to slow PJC down, I'm just not sure who that is at the moment. But they've got to do it as a committee, and if Perth get that done, they'll win the game.
0: And finally, we've got to touch on the Sydney Kings, Brad, who are up against the Adelaide 36ers later on in the week, sitting undefeated, 3-0, top of the table, and coming back after a pretty long layoff, I think a week and a half since their last game. It will be till they play the 36ers. Yeah. How do you think these two teams match up? Can your Kings go 4-0?
1: Yeah, I think they can. Again, I want to see what happens with Adelaide after tonight's game. But even that, the one thing, you know, don't forget, this is a grand final replay. Adelaide were literally a second or two away from winning a championship. The Bryce Cotton versus Kendrick Davis, Kendrick coming out, winning MVP of the grand final series. And then this is my time. He's going to have a chip on his shoulder. He's had three great games so far, and no disrespect, but it has been against Illawarra, Cairns and Brisbane, the three lower end of the teams at the moment, although Brisbane did come in 2-0. I expect this game to be huge. Adelaide will come in with the chip on the shoulder, and Sydney will come in and say, no, this is our league. So I cannot wait for it to start. I do see the Kings winning, because I just think the people that are out with Adelaide is still not going to be playing on Sunday. We know Flynn Cameron and Isaac Humphries will be out, so I can't see the Kings losing that one. But Bryce could go for 40 very easily.
0: He could. Oh, he well and truly could. The Kings, the team to beat at the moment, they're sitting pretty at the top of the table. And I'm with you, Brad. I reckon they'll stay there and be 4-0 after this week four of the NBL season. It's well and truly kicked off, and there's some exciting basketball to be played. Brad, thanks again for jumping on the show to chat some hoops. Always a pleasure getting the latest with you, and you enjoy all the basketball ahead, and we'll chat soon.
1: Thank you so much. Absolutely loving it, the NBL. Oh, we're just loving it. So many more months to go. It's beautiful. Have a great day.
0: Nothing better. There he goes. Brad Rosen, former Sydney Kings captain, always very generous with his time here on 91.3 Sport FM. Always a pleasure chatting some hoops with Brad as the NBL season is in full swing. Ignite Cup kicking back off tonight. 36ers and Melbourne United 4:30. So we'll be able to keep you up to date with those scores across Sports Drive this afternoon, where Matt Griblich will drive you home from 2 to 5pm today. 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Regan Spear here with you for the Wednesday Perspective this afternoon until 2 o'clock today. We've got the business end with Jack Crawshaw from 5 and then Talking Horses from 6. So don't go anywhere. Stick with us on 91.3 Sport FM. There's plenty of sporting discussion yet to come. 0429 913 913 if you want to text in, or 94187700 if you want to give us a ring. The Sheffield Shield action in play at the moment, Victoria and South Australia are the first match of the Sheffield Shield season. It's a grand final rematch, and South Australia have an early, I guess, early whip in the cracks there against Victoria. Victoria are 8 for 216 at the moment, with Harry Hochestra, 36 not out, batting at number 9 for the Vicks, and Doug Warren, currently 9 not out, batting at number 10. Brendan Doggett's picked up 1 for 49. Noah McFadden's picked up 2 for 35. Henry Thornton, 3 for 50. And Ben Menenti, 1 for 27. WA in action tomorrow against Queensland. The squad reads as Aaron Hardy, the skipper, Cam Bancroft, Hilton Cartwright, Brody Couch, Joel Curtis, Kieran Elliott, Albert Esterhuizen, Sam Fanning, Jaden Goodwin, Liam Hassan, Joel Paris, Jai Richardson and Corey Rocciacholi with New South Wales. And Tassie also the other match tomorrow. A bit happening in the AFL trade period as well. We might go a bit more in-depth with Darren Parkin, sports broadcaster, who will join us in a few minutes' time. Some breaking news just through that chat with Brad Fremantle. They're set to sign ex-Bulldogs forward Dom Bedendo as a delisted free agent. He spent the season playing for the VFL Port Melbourne, where he kicked 38 goals, 191 centimetres is Dom. Bedendo spent a few years on the Western Bulldogs list, just played the 2 games, and Fremantle, according to Riley Beveridge, are set to pick him up as a delisted free agent. So they must see something in him, maybe more as a bit of a backup or replacement, I should say, to a Sam Sturt or a Bailey Banfield type. Not quite sure. I think he is a bit more of a swingman by the looks of the articles on him too. So maybe he can swing down back and be some depth there if need be. But mature age, 24 years of age, is Dom Bedendo, and is someone that the Fremantle Dockers are looking at to pick up as a delisted free agent. Grime Myers is not coming to the West Coast Eagles. Could he be on the move from Geelong? Potentially, according to Liam Pickering. He didn't exactly rule that out, but he has ruled out Grime Myers to the West Coast Eagles. This was Liam Pickering on Trade Radio today.
2: But we'll just continue.
3: Grime's not going
2: this
3: to West Coast, I can tell you that.
2: He's not?
3: No.
2: So he's not. Is that
3: not going?
2: Is that,
3: it's not happening.
2: Hang on, is that Grime's decision? Is it Geelong's decision or is it West Coast's decision?
3: It's not happening.
2: Okay, so it's not. So Grime Myers will be a Cat?
3: Yep.
2: Yeah?
3: Yep.
2: Okay. Grime Myers will
3: be a
2: Cat.
3: He's not going to be an Eagle. Let's put it that way.
2: Well, hang on a second. That hasn't answered.
3: That's what I'm just saying to you. He's not going to be an Eagle.
2: You know the best thing about this is? You've actually played truth and you've played dare.
3: Yeah, well, you've got me on the ropes now with all these gun players that played at 2 clubs.
0: Yeah, that was audio courtesy of Trade Radio earlier today. Liam Pickering saying that Grime Myers will not be at the West Coast Eagles, but not ruling out another club potentially there. Will McLaughlin from the Brisbane Lions, young forward, has requested a trade to Melbourne. Probably not a whole lot of people know his name, but I think he's a good young player and will certainly add to Melbourne's list. And, the confirmed trade for today, Jordan Ridley is headed from Essendon to Geelong, as well as pick 60 and a 2028 future fourth-round pick, with Jack Bowes heading to Essendon, as well as a 2027 first-round pick and a 2028 second-round pick. So a trade there going between Geelong and Essendon. And, well, Jordan Ridley looking to rejuvenate his career at the Cats. We've heard that many, many times before, but we'll keep you updated with the latest AFL trade news as it develops right throughout the day. I'm sure we'll get some more rumours and maybe some even more official moves throughout this Wednesday, with plenty still to discuss in that space. As well, we're going to head to another break here on the Wednesday Perspective this afternoon. Thanks for your company so far on the show. We're about halfway through, so still plenty of time to get involved if you wish to do so. 0429 913 913 if you want to text in, or 9418 7700 if you want to give us a call. Darren Parkin, sports broadcaster, will join us after we hear from our station sponsors. We'll chat the latest out of the trade period with Daz. We'll also chat some cricket as well. Sheffield Shield kicking back off today, Victoria and South Australia, as mentioned. And, well, it's finally here, Test cricket on Friday, Australia and South Africa. Cam Green has been ruled out of the first Test there. So that is a big blow for the Aussies. We might chat to Daz to see how he thinks our 11 will shape up. So let's get to a break, and we'll return with Darren Parkin on the other side.

0: Yeah, welcome back to the show. You're listening to 91.3 Sport FM, Perth sports leader Regan Spear in the chair with you for the Wednesday Perspective this afternoon. It's great to have your company, and you can get involved anytime. 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We'd love to hear from you right throughout the afternoon. Sports Drive with Matt Grublich kicking off from 2 o'clock. He'll drive you home until 5 p.m. this afternoon. We've got the business end with Jack Crawshaw from 5 o'clock, and then Talking Horses from 6, so don't go anywhere. 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Victoria 8 for 220. Hokestra 38 not out, and Warren 10 not out. Callaway out for 13. Bold Dog at Court Lehman. Harris out for 4, Bowen McFadden, Court Lehman. Hanscom out for 24, LBW McFadden. Ollie Peake out, Bold Henry Thornton for 32. Matt Short out for 31, Bold Henry Thornton, Court Jake Lehman. Liam Blackford run out by Nathan McAndrew for 27. That was incredible from Nathan McAndrew. Liam Blackford, a nice straight drive. McAndrew's picked the ball up one hand in his right hand, his dominant hand, and thrown it straight back at the stumps. Liam Blackford caught out of his crease and out-run out of his own bowling. Terrific work by Nathan McAndrew. Blackford out for 27. Fergus O'Neill out for 24. Bol Menenti, Court Sanger, and Sam Elliott, the latest man out for 3, bowled by Henry Thornton. 73 overs gone in this first day between Victoria and South Australia. That's at the Junction Oval, with WA in action tomorrow against Queensland. We'll be able to have ball-by-ball coverage for you across the station, so stick with us here for that across tomorrow. It'll get underway at 10:30 at the Wacker. Weather-dependent, seems to be a little bit of rain around potentially tomorrow and maybe Friday too. I think most of it's set to come in the morning, so we may be seeing another win the toss and elect to bowl in the Sheffield Shield, which we saw all too often last season. It was almost farcical to see a team in red ball win the toss and elect to bowl, but these days bowling first seems to be the way in white ball cricket, whether that's T20 or ODI. Now it's starting to come into fashion in the red ball as well. WA's squad, if you missed it, Aaron Hardy to lead the troops out. Cam Bancroft, Hilton Cartwright, Brody Couch, Joel Curtis, Kieran Elliott, Albert Esterhuizen, Sam Fanning, Jaden Goodwin, Liam Haskett, Joel Parris, Jai Richardson, and Corey Rocker-Choley rounds it out. Cam Green is going to be ruled out of the first test against South Africa, which starts on Friday. Big blow for the Aussies, and leaves another gap in the Australian 11. It's really, really up in the air for the first time in a very long time. There's a couple spots where we're just not quite sure of. You'd think that Travis Head remains up the order. Does Minus Lubbershane come in at number 3 after a blistering 100 in that warm-up game? I guess we'll have to wait and see, really. I think the bowlers pick themselves. And then you had the likes of Nick Maddison and Sam Harper coming into the side as replacement players for these injuries. Matt Ranshaw potentially under an injury cloud too, and Josh Inglis out with a broken finger. So we could be seeing a completely different Australian Test 11 from the one that took place up in the Northern Territory. Andrew McDonald, the Australian cricket head coach, he spoke yesterday in terms of how the 11 may look for the first test against South Africa, and also the ruling out of Cam Green, which is set to be a big blow for the Aussies.
1: How big a blow for the batting lineup is missing Cam, given he looked to be finding a really nice groove in those top-end games after a difficult little period?
2: Yeah, I mean, it's great to see him sort of bounce back after last summer in the top-end Tyrell, whatever you want to call it. That was great seeing their runs there, a sort of breakthrough. And sometimes that's the moment that when players do start to really believe in themselves. I mean, we continually believe in our players and trust what they've got, but sometimes that sort of internal belief and trust in their games, doesn't shine through until they have that sort of breakthrough moment. We felt like that was it for Cam in terms of breaking through. Now he's got a rehab to go through, but he's a quality player. It's the flexibility of what he gives us in terms of with ball was something we're looking forward to. But as Barrett said earlier, like by Webster can arguably do it in that similar role with the ball, that is.
0: Yeah, that was Australian cricket head coach Andrew McDonald speaking there on the absence of Cam Green after that first test against South Africa, which gets underway on a Friday. I wonder what the test pitches are going to look like in South Africa. I think usually they are high, fast and bouncing pitches suited to pace bowlers, which would suit both South Africa and or Australia. But, there's been a bit of discussion lately about maybe South Africa flipping the switch, whether that's in this first test or test onwards, the second or third, maybe turning it into a bit more of a spin-friendly wickets with South Africa. They've named a good three or four spinners in their squad, obviously headlined by their left arm offie Keshav Maharaj, who has torn the Australian batting lineup up for series on end. And there has been a severe weakness in the Aussie batters in facing spin bowling, whether that's been in one days or T20s, which has been the most prominent format we've seen it across these last 12, 18 months or so from the Australian cricket team. So there's been a little bit of chat about maybe South Africa sort of doing that instead of making a full out-and-out traditional South African wicket, just to see how the Aussies do go against maybe a more slower, spin-friendly attack. But we'll guess we'll have to wait and see on Friday when the first test does kick off. Unfortunately, having a little bit of trouble getting a hold of Darren Parkin, sports broadcaster here on the Wednesday Perspective this afternoon. If we get a hold of him, we'll make sure to chat to him before today's show does finish off. We've got about 18 minutes left of the Wednesday Perspective this afternoon. Thanks for your company so far on the show today. There's been a little bit more breaking news out of the AFL trade landscape. Just before the break, I said that Fremantle are going to sign, or I think even have signed now, Dom Bedendo, former Bulldog, as a delisted free agent. He spent the season playing for Port Melbourne in the VFL, where he kicked a 38 goal, seems to be a bit of a swing man as well. And now Jed Buse has been one linked to both West Coast and Fremantle, according to Tom Morris, looking to continue his career. He has been delisted by Geelong, a small nuggety defender, something that Fremantle have been searching for. And we've spoken about numerous times, there is not a whole lot in that demographic out there at all. I mean, teams aren't drafting that player type, e.g. a Blake Hardwick at the moment. Jed Buse, a bit past his prime. I'd love to see how old he is. But that there's not many defend-first small defenders in this modern game. It's almost run, attack, use the ball off halfback first, and then defend second. 32 years old, Jed Buse is. Born in December, so will be 33 once the season kicks off in 2027. Tom Morris saying that Fremantle and West Coast are interested in him, and he has, in fact, met with both of those clubs. So, yeah, that's going to be an interesting selection, I think, for mostly Fremantle. I think West Coast already have their small lockdown defender in Brandon Stasevich. Maybe they could get in a Jed Buse so Stasevich doesn't have to play as tall. That would be my only reasoning for that. But I think that's not what West Coast's biggest priority is. I mean, Jed Buse coming in as a delisted free agent, so they'll get him for nothing. So maybe that doesn't overcomplicate the other priorities that West Coast have. But

0: attacking brand of backline, e.g. Brandon Walker or Judd McVie, etc., etc. So that's set to be interesting. A bit of breaking news there out of the AFL trade period. And, well, Fremantle, they've already been in talks with other clubs, and they've sent off a player in Nathan O'Driscoll to the Tigers for pick 61 in return. Fremantle get Nathan O'Driscoll. Was actually on Trade Radio a little earlier this morning. This was him speaking about his move to the Tigers.
1: How did you come to it in the end? How long does it take you to say, you know what, I think it's time for me to move out of my state and have an opportunity elsewhere?
2: I think for me, it's been the last 2 years at Fremantle. I've loved it at Fremantle. They've given me the opportunity to play AFL, but I wanted to be playing AFL consistently, and I think I'm good enough to be, but I was always worried about my spot on the side. And I'm 24 now, so I think it's like the right time where, like, I won't be as nervous and anxious to move over to a new state. And I think a good change up will be the best for me, like, in terms of mentally and also, yeah, just to reset my life. Like, I think it's the best time.
0: Yeah, that was now Tiger, former Docker Nathan O'Driscoll speaking on Trade Radio earlier today in terms of him moving across to the Tigers and the pick getting back being pick 61 for the Fremantle Dockers. It's an interesting discussion, I think. Nathan O'Driscoll, like he said there, he wants to be playing consistent AFL footy, played the 18 games for the Dockers, falling out of favour come finals time. It seems as though he just didn't like that his spot was up for grabs every week. I think the likes of Erasmus and Johnson moved past him in that sort of sense, playing more so on the wing, but can be a bit versatile too, half forward, half back, can have a few goes in the middle as well. I think maybe it just got the better of him, possibly, that if he had a bad game, that he knew that he was likely to get put out of the side the week after. So maybe going to Richmond puts that out of question entirely. I think it does. He's firmly in Richmond's best team. Yeah, I think it is interesting what players go through, especially these more depths. So sort of players, I guess, 18 to 23 in the AFL side, and the players just out of it too. Some like the challenge of trying to hold firm their spot, keeping out the others behind them, but others like to have a sense of knowingness that they are going to get picked in the team every single week, and they think they are good enough to do so. So pick 61 in return for someone like Nathan O'Driscoll may seem a little bit unders, I think, to the Fremantle Dockers and the AFL community. You know, he's a solid AFL footballer. He's Nathan O'Driscoll. Like he said, he's 24 now, probably coming into the prime of his career. So he's certainly not going to get worse as a footballer. And I thought the discussion was interesting between Kane Corns and Josh Jenkins in terms of the deal that Fremantle got back for Nathan O'Driscoll. And maybe if other clubs should have done their due diligence of trying to get the ex-Fremantle winger.
3: Nathan O'Driscoll has found a new home. Now, he's off to Richmond for pick 61. I wonder if there's any clubs going, we could have got O'Driscoll for pick 61. Like, what were we doing? Like, I know Port Adelaide love Nathan O'Driscoll, and he would be a top 12 player at Port Adelaide right now. And they're going, Richmond just got him for pick 61, and we could have got him for that. Like, I know it's difficult to get players to
4: Freo
3: move.
4: Freo won't even use that pick, will they? Like, not, I mean,
3: and he's a good footballer. He has a real crack. He's a good team man. Play wing. I don't know.
4: I was stunned by it.
3: Could be the trade of the trade period. This
4: he's,
3: one.
4: He's 24.
3: Amazing.
4: I think he is a West Australian as well. So it's not like he's just been desperate to get back to Victoria. 17 games this year for the best team in the competition. Average 17 disposals. And as you know, on the wing, it can be difficult from time to time to be a consistently prolific ball winner. 7 handball receives per game. He's that run and gun type player, and 4.5 score involvements per game. You'd only imagine that those numbers could improve given a more prominent role. Does he have the ability to play midfield? Can he go and play a different position? He's going to get those opportunities at Richmond, and he's the perfect age for them because he's 24. He's not a baby, and he's not right at the end. So yeah, I nearly fell off the chair when I saw the pick 61 attached to him.
3: Yeah, it was drafted with pick 27 in 2020.

0: He is a West Australian. He was a
1: Oh, is he?
0: two-time Waffle Premiership player. Oh, and that would have been when he was on a list. So, not exactly sure where he was born.
1: I think I overheard someone in here saying he was from Melbourne, so I just ran with it.
0: Okay, all right. Well, that's a great deal for Richmond. And in terms of a value trade, could be the best of the trade period in series of play. And what were other clubs doing? Like, what were you doing not being up to your eyeballs in this guy getting him for pretty
1: Why
0: much
1: are
0: free?
1: Fremantle willingly just saying, well, we'll just take nothing for you? He played a lot of footy for them this year.
0: He did. He only got knocked out on the eve of the final series, essentially. And they're going to need some depth, I would have thought. So I'm not sure they're thrilled at leaving him, but he would have got a bigger offer and more opportunity. So I heard their GM of football speak yesterday, and they're happy to give him that.
2: Yeah, that was Kane Corns and Josh Jenkins on Trade Radio speaking about the trade of Nathan O'Driscoll off to Richmond for pick 61 in return to the Fremantle Dockers. We'll keep you up to date with everything happening in the AFL trade space right across the afternoon here on 91.3 Sport FM. It's great to have your company on the Wednesday Perspective this afternoon. About 9 minutes left of the show, so if you want to have your say, you're more than welcome to do so. 94187700 to give us a ring, or 0429 913 9132 text in. Unfortunately, like mentioned, couldn't get a hold of Darren Parkin, sports broadcaster on the Wednesday Perspective today. Maybe we can get in touch with him a little later on in the week. But thanks to Brad Rosen, former Sydney Kings captain, for joining me earlier on in the show. If you missed that chat or any of our other Sport FM shows or interviews, you can catch up on our website, which is sportfm.com.au, or you can also listen back via the Community Radio Plus app. Sports Breakfast had Todd Curley, new West Perth head coach, on today. Sam Fanning, ahead of WA in action in the Sheffield Shield for the first time this season tomorrow against Queensland. So make sure to catch up on those chats and stick with us here on 91.3 Sport FM. Matt Grublich will drive you home with Sports Drive from 2 o'clock today. Jack Crawshaw with the business end from 5, and then Talking Horses from 6 o'clock. So stick with us here on Perth Sports Leader. We'll jump into another break here on today's show, and when we return, we'll wrap up the Wednesday Perspective this afternoon. Stick with us here on Sport FM. Yeah.

0: Yeah, it's great to have your company on the Wednesday Perspective this afternoon. 4 minutes to 2 o'clock here in Perth, so we'll wrap things up on the show today before Sports Drive with Matt Gribelich takes over. So stick with us for that. Plenty of sporting news and views to discuss with Matty across the afternoon. A bit more news coming out of the AFL today. Brisbane, they have found their panel, secured their panel to find Chris Fagan's successor. It will include Andrew Wellington, the chair, Sam Graham, the CEO, Lee Matthews, director, Danny Daly, footy boss, Phil Smythe, leadership, Simon Black, club great, and Matty Clements, sports psychologist, with Cam Bruce, the early favourite. Danny Daly, the footy boss, was set to be one that, well, at least I thought would be pretty likely to take over, but he has pulled out of that race for the Brisbane Lions' head coaching job. Probably none better than footy at the moment. Probably none ever better in footy. Pretty appetising job to be the Brisbane Lions' next head coach, with Brisbane just earlier today finalising their panel to find Chris Fagan's successor. That deal has been finalised for Dom Bedendo, the listed free agent, to come to the Fremantle Dockers. Ex-Western Bulldogs forward. Seems as though he's played a bit of wing as well, so maybe a replacement there for Nathan O'Driscoll, who is off to the Tigers for pick 61. That was confirmed yesterday. And, only official trade going down today has been Jordan Ridley to the Cats, as well as pick 60, a 2028 future fourth-round pick. And Jack Bowes is off to Essendon, as well as a 2027 first-round pick and a 2028 first-round pick. Also, NBL action later tonight, 36ers United, set to be a cracking game for the Ignite Cup. That's at 4:30 this afternoon. The other matchups, Taipans Bullets tomorrow, Hawks Jack Jumpers on Friday, Southeast Melbourne Phoenix against Melbourne United, a derby, or a derby as they call it, on Saturday early afternoon. Wildcats Breakers later on in the evening on Saturday on 91.3 Sport FM. That's where we'll be able to hear that clash broadcasted. It will be at RAC Arena. Wildcats Breakers, Brandon Knight, potentially back, or, well, not back, officially in to the lineup. We'll have to wait and see on Saturday whether that is the case. Sydney Kings, Adelaide 36ers on Sunday, and then Hawks Taipans are rounding the week four of NBL action off on Sunday. Last update in the cricket before I do let you go. Victoria, 8 for 235, day one at the Junction Oval. Hoekstra has continued on 43 not out off 113 deliveries, and Doug Warren in at 10, 20 not out off 89 deliveries. Nathan McAndrew, none for 54 of his 16 overs. Brendan Doggett, 1 for 49. Noah McFadden, 2 for 35 off his 15. Henry Thornton, 3 for 51 off 13. Ben Menenti, 1 for 30 off 16. And Jason Sanger rolling the arm over for 4 overs, none for 12. In terms of the batting, Campbell Callaway out for 13, Marcus Harris out for 4, Peter Hanscom out for 24, Ollie Peake out for 32, he's an impressive youngster, Matt Short out for 31, Liam Blackford out for 27, O'Neill out for 24, and Sam Elliott out for 3. And looking forward to hearing our call team back live from the Wacker tomorrow for Western Australia and Queensland. That is going to be extremely exciting. Looking forward to that clash there. I announced the Western Australian squad a little earlier on in the show. To finish off, it was Aaron Hardy, Cam Bancroft, Hilton Cartwright, Brody Couch, Joel Curtis, Kieran Elliott, Elba Esterhuizen, Sam Fanning, Jaden Goodwin, Liam Haskett, Joel Parris, Jai Richardson, and Corey Roccacioli. And for Queensland, they've also now just released their squad. Mitch Swepson is their skipper, Xavier Bartlett, Hugo Burden, Jack Clayton, Cam Gannon, Lachie Hearn, Hayden Kerr, Angus Lovell, Dylan McLaughlin, Jimmy Pearson, Jem Ryan, Tom Straker and Hugh Wybegan rounding out the Queensland squad there. The other matchup tomorrow will be New South Wales and Tasmania. So the summer of cricket is well and truly in action from this week. Sheffield Shield, the Test series against South Africa starting on Friday. Exciting times to be a sports lover at the moment, and would love for you to stick with us here on Perth Sports Leader 91.3 Sport FM. It has ticked over 2 o'clock, which means we do have to head to the latest in Sport FM news, traffic and also weather. And Matt Grublich will drive you home on the other side until 5 o'clock today before the business end with Jack Crawshaw takes over and Talking Horses from 6. So stick with us here on Perth Sports Leader 91.3 Sport FM. It's great to have your company on this Wednesday. Continue the sporting discussion right throughout the afternoon. You can get involved via the text line on 0429 913 913, or you can call up on 9418 7700. This is Regan Spear with the Wednesday Perspective. Thanks to Brad Rosen, former Sydney Kings captain, for joining me on the show today. 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Let's head to the news and sports drive with Matt Grublich. He'll drive you home from 2 o'clock this afternoon.
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0: Let's bring in Robbie Thompson, football commentator, to chat all about it, preview the game, and yeah, talk the latest in football here in Australia. Robbie, good afternoon to you.
8: Good afternoon, Matt. Thanks for having me on.
0: Thanks very much for taking the time. Now, as mentioned, the Australia Cup final this weekend, South Melbourne and Melbourne Victory. I mean, this is one of the biggest games in Australian club football history, is it not?
8: Absolutely. I think, well, that's a big call. There is a long history of club football in Australia, but certainly there are a lot of people looking forward to this just because it pits an A-League side against a former NSL champion, and there's a real feeling around the game at the moment that something's got to give, that the game needs a boost of enthusiasm, a boost of interest, and South Melbourne might just be the team to do it because, as we all know, you know, they've got a long history, they're a storied club, they were coached to the old NSL championship by Ange Postecoglou, first as a player and then as coach, and now they've got their chance to knock off really the biggest side along with Sydney FC that was born out of their ashes, if you like. When the NSL went under in the early 2000s, 2 years later, the A-League was born in 2005, and Melbourne Victory were in that first grand final, and second grand final, Sydney FC were there for the first grand final as well. And it's sort of been a feeling amongst the clubs that were in the NSL before that, your Sydney Croatias, your Melbourne Croatias, your South Melbournes, your Adelaide. There were very few teams that actually straddled the two competitions. Perth Glory, as you know very well out west, was one that did it successfully to a certain extent, Newcastle as well. But there's a feeling that this match is a real chance for the old soccer, if you like, those from the old days of the NSL and the ethnic-based clubs and the community-based clubs against the A-League, the younger fans, the younger competition. And it is generating a whole lot of interest, that's for sure.
9: Yeah, old meets new, really like the storyline heading in. Now, South Melbourne have made it known that they want to be a part of top-flight football here in Australia. If they want to be a part of the A-League, could the potential success of this game help their cause?
8: Absolutely. I think, to be honest with you, and I think it's a feeling in the club as well, I think they've already won, if you like, yeah. just by... And that's one part of that is getting to the final. I mean, the Australia Cup, in its essence, is unique in Australian sport as well. Like the FA Cup or the French Cup, the Italian Cup, it's a chance for the first division sides, the top full pros, to put their reputations and everything on the line against the amateur side. From lower divisions, from state competitions, there are over 700 clubs that take part in the Australia Cup every year. It's the only sport that does it like this in Australia. And it's a huge achievement for South Melbourne, who are part-timers. You know, all the players have other jobs. And play on, you know, train twice, three times a week and play on weekends for a little bit of, you know, extra cash, if you like. They've made it all the way. They've knocked out big sides. They knocked out Adelaide United, who are an APL side. They've made it this far, and now they have a chance to knock off the best. But probably in terms of their argument for wanting to be in the A-League, it's the interest they've generated around this match. I mean, your first line, is this the biggest match? They're showing that they, even though they haven't been in the competition for two decades, as you said, they have created this rivalry. They've created this interest. People want to see how they go. And if that was in the A-League, people would go and see them play in the A-League as well. They sold out their ticket allocation within 2 days, 3 days. It's going to be a sellout crowd. It's going to be the biggest crowd ever for an Australia Cup final in the modern era. All of these things point to the fact in their eyes, they've already shown that they deserve their place at the top table. Whatever happens on Saturday, and they hope to win it, of course, but so do Melbourne Victory, that's a game of football. The laws of sport rule, you could hit the post three times, you could give away a penalty, anything could happen in the game. But what they've done in terms of generating the interest in making it this far, in knocking out A-League clubs, and then selling out all their allocation, that we're going to have 30,000 packed into Amy Park to on the edge of their seats to see this competition, that shows that if they're not ready, they're really knocking at the door. They're just about there.
9: Yeah, it's going to be a beauty. Officials are locked in as well for this match. So when you look at South Melbourne's lineup, how qualified are they going up against an A-League team in Victory? What are some of the matchups here? We'll start with South Melbourne.
8: South Melbourne have a very experienced goalkeeper, a Spaniard who played professional football in Spain, in Javier Lopez, who's now 36 years of age, but is a real calming force at the back for them. They have a central defender, Marko Jankovic, who scored in the winning goal in the final of the championship late last year, the first edition of the championship. His dad played over 200 times for Real Madrid before upping stumps and moving to Cannes, where Marko Jankovic was born, so he's one to watch there. They've got a Korean midfielder by the name of David Yu, who is really exciting, a Japanese playmaker, Yuki Uchida, who's very exciting. And then there are a couple of players that have experience in the A-League already, someone like Paolo Retre and Sebastian Pasquale, who are both... Paolo Retre grew up supporting Melbourne Victory. Sebastian Pasquale played for Melbourne Victory. And now they're in the middle of the park as well. And probably two other names I'd say are in attack. Bull Juach, who was recently called up to the South Sudanese national team, although he didn't end up travelling to play for them. He scored a hat-trick off the bench in the semi-final. And Aaron Cox, who's a South African-born, Aussie-raised player who went and played football in England and who's just come back, and he scored a couple of great goals as well. So there is quality in that side. The question is, they're at the end of a long campaign. They made finals this year. They made it to the semi-finals of the NPL. They've got the championship coming up, so we know that they're going to be fit. The question is, Melbourne victory, what are they going to bring to the table and are they ready? Because this game comes literally 1 week before the start of the A-League season. So probably victory and not yet operating on full cylinders. But certainly South Melbourne, they have quality in that side. Those players that I just mentioned probably all have the quality, and some have already, to play in the A-League.
9: Well, could you give us a bit of insight into the Melbourne Victory team and what you do think they'll bring on Saturday?
8: Well, Melbourne Victory have plenty of experience, and just like for South Melbourne that are carrying the hopes, I think, of state football and semi-pro football, which is always the way, they're a big underdog, even if they want to be a favourite eventually in the top flight. Melbourne Victory are sort of defending the status of professional football in Australia. So they are defending the reputation of the A-League, and they have players to do it as well. They've got experience. I spoke about Javier Lopez in goal for South Melbourne. Jack Duncan in goal for Melbourne Victory is a quality footballer. They've got Louis Dorigo in the middle of the park. Denny Genro, who's a Socceroo. Keegan Jelasic is a fantastic player in great form at the moment. Harrison Sawyer, who's a former South Melbourne captain, who's also in the team here. Look, they've got quality and experience all over the park. Jason Davidson, who's another former Socceroo, whose dad played for South Melbourne and the Socceroos, Alan Davidson as well. It'll be a big night for him. There's a Welsh international, Thomas Lockyer, in defence, who's just joined the club. So, look, there's quality all over that pitch, wherever you look for Melbourne Victory. They're going to be a quality outfit, very tough. But I think it only makes for just what an exciting contest it's going to be.
9: It's going to be brilliant. The Australia Cup final on Saturday, 4:35 p.m. WA time kickoff for us, South Melbourne and Melbourne Victory. You mentioned the A-League not too far away. The Perth Glory, how do you think they are shaping up from what you've managed to see?
8: Well, I think there's been a few ups and downs along the way in pre-season. I think the departure of Adam Taggart was a real blow, to be fair, yeah, to what they were building, just because he's such an important player. And then probably the fact that it hasn't worked out for him at Hanoi as well is just probably a disastrous situation, because I don't think he's allowed to come back to re-sign now outside of the transfer window. So he's got to sort of cool his boots a little while until the January transfer window if he wants to come back. So that is a big blow. I think there is quality there. They've had some changeovers in personnel as well. But, you know, the likes of Jaden Kucharski, Tom Lawrence is still there. He's re-signed, and he's a big player for them. We know he missed the back end of last season through injury. Stefan Kolakowski as well. So in attack, despite the absence of Adam Taggart, I think there is quality there, and there is a side that can do some damage. There's a new signing who we saw with Lions FC in the Australia Cup for the Queensland side that did really well, Sher Deng. He had a great Australia Cup. He's just signed. Henry Hoare is there as well at Perth Glory now. So they have had signings, and I think also, you know, the coach Adam Griffiths is going to be better for a season in the hot seat as well. So look, I think there are positives. I think there are things to look forward to, despite the turnover. But that, we know, has been one of the Achilles' heels in the last couple of seasons as well, just because stability is such an underrated and important thing in professional sport, and particularly in football. Hopefully, Perth have enough stability there on and off the pitch to sort of bring through moments. Because over the past two seasons, even with Alan Stajic, we saw periods where the Glory were ready, could compete, could string results together. And we saw it as soon as Adam Griffiths took over as well. There was that great run. They need consistency. They need stability. Hopefully, if they get off to a good start, they can ride a bit of confidence. And they're going to look good. The new kits look great. So that's all positive.
9: Yep, certainly is. Now, of course, the international break took place over the last week. The Socceroos up against Brazil, 1-1 draw initially, then that Tuesday game they went down 4-2. What did you take away from the Socceroos matches with Brazil?
8: I think we saw that when we give the kids the confidence to do what they know how to do, we can really do some damage. Even if Brazil, you know, struggled on a difficult pitch in Townsville, maybe there was a bit of jet lag involved. You can't take anything away from the courage that the Socceroos showed in going out there. And when you look at who our best players are, yes, there's Harry Suter, who's playing in League One now for Leicester. But, you know, Alessandro Cercati, who's at Benfica, is only 22, the Perth boy. He is such an outstanding talent and is going to have such an incredible career. Nestor Iheanacho, his free kick in the Townsville game was just breathtaking. And I think, you know, Brazil were shell-shocked after that Townsville game. And then again, I think in the second game in Brisbane, we knew Brazil were going to come out and want to set the record straight, which they ultimately did, 4-2. But after scoring after 2 minutes, the Socceroos came back in that one as well. I mean, Cercati scored, but then Connor Metcalf scored a sensational goal. And the Socceroos had come from behind and were leading Brazil 2-1 with 5 minutes to go in the first half. I mean, it was the stuff of dreams. And if that doesn't give you confidence heading into the Asian Cup in January, I don't know what will, because this side is a young side and they're playing with a bravado, you know, that they can pull it off, that they can try and match it with the best in the world. And I think it's only going to hold us in good stead. I'm really, really hopeful that the Asian Cup could be a continental trophy for us, and that would be just epic.
9: A couple of friendlies for the Matildas coming up as well. Germany on Saturday and then Haiti next week. Mary Fowler, what's going on with her? She's withdrawn from these friendlies.
8: Yeah, it's a common theme we see becoming more common, women footballers and professional athletes who are prepared to, you know, take a step away from the game when they feel they need to. It's been a really busy start to the new season for Mary as well. We don't know. It's been communicated as personal reasons, but we don't know if she feels she just needed a rest, if she feels that she's been pushed a bit too hard. She just played her 100th match in the WSL for Manchester City, so it's an outstanding achievement. She's still a really young player as well, but you know, she's come back from an ACL injury. Maybe she's feeling she doesn't want to push it with the travel at the moment, that it's going to be a very busy year as well coming up for the Matildas with the World Cup in Brazil in June and July next year. So that's huge. We want to be everyone to be on song for that. And otherwise, there are some new faces in the side as well. There's going to be a door that opens for someone who pulls out in these circumstances. So it is a shame, but Mary's obviously got her reasons. We know when she's on song and when she's feeling good, she is a world-class talent. So I think we have to give her that credit to know she knows what she's doing. And it's a great opportunity for Leah Davidson, who's been called up to replace her.
9: 100%. One listener wanting to know where we can watch the big game on the weekend. You can watch it live on the Network 10. 10 yep. Streaming Paramount Plus as well.
8: Yep, main channel on Channel 10 for the Australia Cup final. And the two Matildas games, first Germany on Saturday morning will be on Paramount Plus, and then Haiti in the Paris region on Wednesday morning, which I'll be calling. And then the A-League starts again, and there'll be one game a week on the main channel of Channel 10 this season and the rest on Paramount Plus.
9: Awesome stuff. Robbie, it's been a pleasure chatting to you today. Thanks so much for taking the time, and enjoy all of the football to come.
8: Absolute pleasure anytime, Matt.
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9: Joining me down the line this afternoon to chat all the latest out of the WA cricket team is assistant coach Tim McDonald. Tim, good afternoon and welcome back to the program.
14: Thanks, Matt. Good afternoon to you too.
9: Thanks very much for taking the time. How have you been? How's your off-season treated you?
14: Yeah, look, it's been going for 4 or 5 months now, which is a really long time. The boys have huge change in program and, leadership and new coach, new captain and some new faces and a new way of training in a new facility. And, the guys have been working really, really hard. So this week and last week, it's probably just plateauing out just to, get ready to perform tomorrow. And everyone's pretty excited.
9: Could you give us a bit of insight into some of the changes that have been made?
14: Yeah, well, look, we obviously with a younger group, you can kind of you can change the way that you train in an off season. There was more guys around, guys took the option of staying here to really work on their game and their fitness and conditioning, and rather than going off to England, some of the older guys still did that, but yeah, the majority of the young group stayed here and they worked on their fitness. We've identified stuff in Shield cricket that we haven't been happy with over the last few years, finishing on the bottom, and we really just got about trying to being able to impact Shield games for longer, and that means if you're in the field for 100 overs, still being able to have an impact late in that, and being able to bat for longer periods of time, especially when we know our whacker wicket can be tricky to get going, but if you can stay in post 50 overs, you can cash in and reap rewards. So there was a lot of that going on. There's a lot of guys trying to work out their game and really find out how we can get back to owning the whacker as a fortress again.
9: When you are out in the field and it is a long day, how do you try to stay in it and remain impactful?
14: Yeah, there was a number of ways we did that. Obviously, there was physical ways. We just wanted to be fitter and stronger so that when the key moments in the game come up, we'll still be able to charge in as a bowling group and same with the batters. But also, we've talked a lot around tactical and some of the ways, some of the areas we think we haven't done as well as we wanted to tactically. We worked on really hard and we went to school in the classroom and we really we put game-like approach into our training and we think we've trained as well as we can what the game's going to throw at us for long periods of time. So, hopefully we can put some of that into play over the next 4 days.
9: Yeah, most definitely. How's the whacker wicket looking and what are you expecting in terms of the weather?
14: Yeah, I had a look at it today. It looks pretty typical. It's in the middle, which, normally has really good bounce in the centre of the whacker square. It looks pretty typical Shield wicket the day before. Look, there's still a fair bit of grass on it. And, we think it'll play fairly similar to how it's played over the last few years on day one. The weather, obviously, we can't control and the grounds we can't control. But, it looks like there's a fair bit of rain coming in tonight. And with the 10:30 start tomorrow, hopefully most of that's out of the way and we can get a full day's cricket in.
9: Tell us a bit about the squad that you've put together for this first match. It has been released and it's a bit of a blend of youth and experience.
14: Yeah, it is. Look, we're really happy that Jai Richardson and Joel Parris are back playing Shield cricket for Shield 1. We haven't seen that regularly over the last 4 years and they bring a heap of experience into the bowling attack. And look, we've got... We've got a few bowlers in there that we can choose from, along with Corey Roccacioli and potentially Kieran Elliott making his debut. And so the bowling unit, look, we've got lots of choices there, and we've got some exciting youth with Albert Esterhuizen as well and Brody Couch, who's been bowling fast, and big Liam Haskett, who's had an amazing pre-season as well. So lots of options there. And then with the batting, we've we've seen Cameron Bancroft's been playing cricket all winter, so he's in pretty good touch as well. And Sam Fanning ended the year really well last year too. So there's some young names on that list, but there's also heaps of experience as well.
9: Just in terms of young batters across Australia, and not necessarily just within the WA ranks, but across Australia, what are you seeing from some of the players coming through? Are they scoring enough runs?
14: Well, I think last year was probably just one of those years where the stars didn't align for many batting groups. But you look from game to game, and there was scores being made, but they just weren't stacked regularly enough. And I think it's probably a blip in the radar for a year. But I think every program around the country has probably gone to work on how they can score more runs. And clearly that hasn't gone to plan today in the first Shield game that started. But I think there's some exciting talent coming through. We've had an Australian side that's had players that have been in that setup for a very long time, and probably that what that means is you don't get the next crop having that taste of it, and maybe then the one under that is still a fair way off. But I think last year from a runs perspective was definitely a blip on the radar. There's some quality players around this comp. This first round will be a bit affected with Australian A duties and Australian duties, but I think we'll see a return to some pretty good scores around the country this season.
9: How excited are you to see Jaden Goodwin in action?
14: Yeah, very excited. He's worked really hard on his game as well, and he went over to India with the MRF squad to work on his spin play, and that's something he's identified and worked really hard on it, so it's starting to pay off. Jaden's an immense talent. I think he averages 30 with the bat and chill cricket, and he's really keen to make more runs of the whacker, and he's worked hard on a method to try and do that. So really looking forward to watching him go about it this week and hopefully getting three figures for WA.
9: Good bowling stocks for WA, at least leading into this match in particular. When you look at it, you're almost sport for choice with the bowling stocks.
14: Yeah, we are. Look, we're under no illusion that we probably didn't win as many moments that mattered last year with the ball, but it is hard to play 10 Shield games in a season as a fast bowler. We know that the games come thick and fast, and Cameron Gannon was able to do that for us last year and win the Shield Player of the Year, and he's headed home for family reasons. So that 10 games is going to be missing, but we think we've been able to recruit Kieran Elliott, who can bowl big overs and is very consistent with his lines and lengths, and we think his game will suit the whacker really well. And we hope to see a bit of Jai Richardson and Lance Morris soon too, around the trap, to add quality and can help some of these younger guys with Liam Haskett and Albert Esterhuizen and Jordan Quiggin and even Marley Beardman sort of when he comes back online in four-day cricket as well. So, really good blend, and our job is to just try and make sure that we get their prep right and get them on the park to bowl as many balls as they possibly can.
9: Marley was impressive for Australia A.
14: Yeah, that was nice to watch last night. He's been a bit of a cage lion, Marley. He's had his bad run with injuries over the last 3 years, but every time he's got on the park, it's looked exciting, and he just wants to bowl fast. And he probably undersells himself in interviews and just saying he wants to bowl fast because he's highly skilled as well, and he's really got really good control. And I think it was good to watch seeing him have those Indian batters jumping around last night. And, you know, it won't be long until I'm sure he'll be out of our program and into an Aussie one. But while we can, we'll keep working hard with him to make sure he polishes up the parts of his game that he needs to as well.
9: All right. Queensland, what are your thoughts on the threat that they possess? What are your thoughts on the Queenslanders heading into this match?
14: Yeah, again, for a very strong bowling lineup. There's some really experienced campaigners there, even though they are missing a couple. Obviously, Cameron Gannon comes across. He knows the conditions really well. Xavier Bartlett's played a fair bit for Australia lately and you know, he's pushing for test honours himself and swings the ball nicely and bowls really well with the new ball. And then, Mitchell Swepson is a very consistent spinner and has played for them for many years as well. So, striker great young talent too. Look, they've got a similar mix of experience and youth and exciting talent there as well. And their batting's probably new look, you know, without Khawaja and Renshaw and Marnus in there. There's some opportunity for some younger guys, and they've got some exciting talent there too with Wiegand and Lockie Hearn and some guys that can move the game forward, as well as some guys that can occupy the crease for a long period of time. So I'm expecting a really good contest. I think it came down to the wire last year here at the Wacker with Corey Rocchicholi hitting the winning runs for us, and we had the wood over him then, and we probably would have won the game in Brisbane as well had the rain not intervened too. So we're confident going into this that we know our plans can stack up against these guys.
9: Well, we look forward to the match beginning tomorrow. You can hear it live on Sport FM WA in Queensland. Tim, great chatting to you today. Thanks so much for your time. Enjoy the next few days ahead of cricket, and of course, all the very best for the upcoming season.
14: Thanks, Matt. Thanks for having me.
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9: ABL won't be too far away as well. It'll be right around the corner. And our next guest has pretty much every record there is to have in the ABL. Perth Heat icon Tim Kennelly joins the show. Tim, are you there?
20: Yeah, I am. Have you got me?
9: Yes, I've got you now, loud and clear. Thanks so much for taking the time today. An absolute pleasure to have you on. How have you been? How's life after baseball?
20: Yeah, life's good. It's probably not too dissimilar to any other this time of the year, you know, getting ready for the season. Playing a little bit of state league still, so still involved with baseball, but not really ramping it up for the Australian Baseball League coming up, which I think maybe I might miss when the season rolls around.
9: We spoke yesterday. You're helping your son out. Hopefully he can be the next big thing in Australian baseball.
20: Yeah, hopefully. He's 9 years old, about to turn 10, getting his first sort of taste of baseball now, and seems to be enjoying it. And just finished a 3-day baseball camp over the holidays, which he's done as well, which he seems to be enjoying, which is the main thing.
9: Yeah, that is really good. Now, the MLB, the season to this point, before we get into the playoffs, how have you found this season in the over in the States?
20: Yeah, it's sort of the same names are popping up, aren't they, when it comes to sort of postseason. But I sort of follow it along. I don't watch a heap of games sort of during the season. You know, they've got a lot of games on sort of each day, but sort of now is about the time when I start getting a bit locked in and watching the games a bit more and following some of the players and the teams, which is, you know, the fun part of the year.
9: The Dodgers, now they played the Braves earlier today. The Dodgers had a win 3-1, so they take a 2-1 series lead against Atlanta. Shohei Ohtani hasn't been in the best of form, but the Dodgers, you can just never count them out, can you? Are they primed to three-peat, or is it going to be a little hard for them this season?
20: Oh, they're still looking pretty good, aren't they? They've just got so much talent and the depth. You know, even if Ohtani's not playing his best, or some of the pitchers aren't doing their best, they've just got so much depth that they sort of seem to get the job done. And you know, they'll come up against the Brewers or the Padres, you know, if they can get past the Braves, which is another big test for them. But I don't know, it'd be a big effort to be able to knock them off, you know, in the World Series, which I'm hoping someone does, actually.
9: Yeah. Who do you think that team could be? When you look at the team still remaining, who are their biggest threats?
20: Well, you know, if they come up against the Brewers, I think the Brewers are probably the best team all season. If they they come up against them in the National League Championship Series, that'll be a real tough test for them. And then over in the American League, you're probably looking at the Tampa Bay Rays. They've probably been the most consistent, and they've got a 2-0 lead over the Yankees at the moment. And I think they'll end up playing the Guardians or the Giants or the White Sox in the American League. So I think the Rays will give them a good test if they were to verse them in the World Series, but they've got to get past the Braves and the Brewers first.
9: Yeah, well, the Brewers played the Padres earlier today. The Padres got that series back to a 2-1 differential. Milwaukee still leading. And, they've got some good players. Jacob Mizrahi, Jackson Churio, just to name a couple. The Brewers, they look pretty good. They might, the Dockers were the big talk of the town in the AFL this year, the fact that they've never won one. Well, neither have the Brewers, and maybe this could be their season.
20: Yeah, absolutely. They've shown that their pitching's one of the best in the league. And you know, once it comes down to championship series, it's normally the team that has the best pitching wins. And they're showing while they've had the best record all year. And they'll be a tough task whoever they verse.
9: Yeah, they really will. We've got the White Sox and the Guardians to play tomorrow as well. Yankees, Rays. Now, you mentioned the Rays, and tell us a bit about the affiliation that the Perth Heat have with the Tampa Bay Rays.
20: Yeah, it's an affiliation that goes back quite a few years now, and we seem to see a lot of top-end talent that they send over, some young guys, some prospects that they send over every year into the Australian Baseball League. And I was lucky enough to play with Junior Caminero, who is now one of the best power hitters in the major leagues with the Rays, and he's hitting 3-hole for them and just raking. So it's great to have that affiliation with them and watch these guys come over here and do their thing, and then go back over to the States and then eventually see them over in the major leagues. And there's probably been half a dozen guys that have made it over to the major leagues that have come over and played with the Perth Heat. So it's just good to follow their footsteps and just sort of track how they're going, which is good.
9: Yeah, tell us a bit about Junior Caminero. What makes him such a great player, and why is it now? He's about 23 years of age. He's really coming into his own.
20: Yeah, we saw him at 18 years of age.
9: Wow.
20: And he comes over here at 18. So you're playing against guys sort of in their mid-20s to sort of mid-30s. He's one of those guys that the first time we saw him take batting practice, it was pretty special. Not an overly big guy, but just the amount of power he was able to generate from his body. It was like nothing I'd ever seen. And it was just a matter of if he could sort of figure it out and learn how to hit. You knew he was going to be something special. And he had a really good year with the Perth Heat and hit quite a few home runs. And obviously that's translated through the minor leagues now into the major leagues. And, being able to hit 40 home runs in the major leagues is pretty special. Just another guy that we're lucky enough to have play with the Perth Heat.
9: Certainly. So that's the Tampa Bay Rays, and they hold a 2-0 lead over the New York Yankees. So they've got a good foothold on them right there. The White Sox, as mentioned, play the Guardians tomorrow, 4 a.m. start time. The White Sox hold a 2-0 lead against Cleveland, so you'd expect them to get the win tomorrow, or at least get the win in the series.
20: Yeah, it's one of those series where they probably both weren't picked to make it to the final series. If you were to look at sort of the start of the year, and they're both sort of good little underdog stories. So whoever does advance would be good to see them take it to either the Rays or the Yankees. Personally, be pulling for the Guardians with Travis Pizzano, an Australian-based guy who was the first overall pick in the American draft out of college up in the major leagues. And he's had a really successful season. I just love watching him play, and hopefully they can get the job done tomorrow and wrestle a bit of momentum back, and who knows what can happen in that series.
9: Yeah, what's his ceiling, Travis Pizzano? Because he's only 24, I think, now. Number one pick in the draft, as you mentioned, a couple of years back out of New South Wales. What's his ceiling?
20: Oh, there's no ceiling with that guy. I've been lucky enough to play with him at the World Baseball Classic this year and in a tournament last year, and he's just one of those guys that that you just knew was going to be great. He, just with his mindset and the way he went about his business and just his work ethic, and sort of matched that with the talent that he's got. So it was no surprise to see him up in the major leagues and to make the All-Star game this year, which is pretty cool for a rookie and the numbers that he's put up as a rookie. So now I could see him spending a lot of time in the major leagues, a lot of time at some All-Star games and hopefully a lot of times in the championship series, which... with the young Guardians team that they've got at the moment, might have a bright future.
9: The talent coming through for Australia, could we be seeing some success in the next few years?
20: Yeah, absolutely. There's a lot of guys that were sending off to college and who are coming back a lot better. A lot of guys are sending into the minor leagues, into the professional ranks, that you're sort of starting to see trickle back over to the back to Australia, into the Australian Baseball League and into the national team. So... we've shown that we can sort of match it with the best in the world. We haven't really got over the hump and sort of finished in that top four, which is obviously something that we're striving to do. But the future looks bright and there's a lot of young talent coming through, which will be pretty cool to watch over the next sort of 5 to 10 years.
9: What about at the Perth Heat leading into the ABL season? We won't get underway until November, but how's the team shaping up?
20: Yeah, starting to shape up. Obviously, we've still got the affiliation with the Rays. And another affiliation with the Cincinnati Reds, who sent a lot of prospects over, and they will sort of match it within with our Perth-based guys. You've got sort of Alex Hall, Jess Williams, the guys that have been leading the team for quite a few years now. So, yeah, the talent's there. Hopefully, we haven't had much success winning a championship in the last 10 years, and they've been getting there, just not been able to get the job done. But hopefully we see some more talent come over from the minor leagues to come help the boys out. But no, really excited to go down and watch them play this year.
9: What do you know about Lance Rimmel?
20: The coach.
9: Yep.
20: Yeah, so another guy that's... another young guy that's managing over, I think he's with the Chicago Cubs. He was in AA this year. I don't know a lot about him. All I know is all the American guys that we get over to coach, they buy into our system and really get amongst the culture pretty early on, which I think is really important. And I'm sure that he'll be the same and he'll be able to gel and get the team to gel pretty quickly because, as you know, with the Australian Base League, the imports will sort of fly in a week before the season starts and then you're off and running. So it's about trying to build that culture pretty quickly. And that's done with the core Perth guys too. But I think it'll be... from what I've heard, he's excited to come over and he's still young and learning to manage, so I think he'll fit in well.
9: The competition has taken a bit of a hit in recent years. Is there room for growth in the next year or so with the ABL?
20: Yeah, absolutely. Obviously moving back to 14, competition wasn't ideal, but speaking with a lot of the guys head up at Australian Baseball, the plan is to add another couple of teams next year, so a 6-team comp. So there's a lot of plans in place and it all looks promising. So hopefully they can get back to that and keep expanding and getting all the Asian players over and all the affiliated players over. It's just going to make our league stronger and make our Australian players better on the international stage, being able to play against those guys. So, yeah, I've definitely got high hopes for next season and beyond and hopefully keep growing because you see a lot of these young kids come to the games and that's what they sort of aspire to be. And if we don't have a good, healthy competition, it sort of suffers down in those grassroots sports. So, I've definitely got high hopes for the next couple of years for that growth.
9: Yeah, get to Thornley, get on down to Empire Ballpark for the upcoming season. But before that, the MLB, enjoy it as it continues on the playoffs. And like I said, tomorrow, 4 a.m. Start time as the White Sox take on the Guardians. There will also be another three games. Braves, Dodgers, Yankees, Rays and Padres, Brewers. Tim, a pleasure chatting to you today. Thanks so much for taking the time on the show this afternoon and all the very best to you.
20: No, I appreciate it. Thanks for having me on.
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0: Yes, all thanks to the Perth Window and Door Replacement Company, the one, the only, the media man, Brett Benetti, joins the show. Brett, good afternoon.
1: Fantastic to talk to you, Matt.
0: Oh, it's fantastic to talk to you, Brett. And we are the only station as well that talks UFC each and every week. And as confirmed on the show last week, I was missing in action. But, of course, it still went ahead. The Octagon returns down under with UFC Fight Night in Feb. Brett, tell us all about it.
1: Yeah, that's right. UFC Fight Night Sydney at Afterpay Arena, Sunday, February 7, 2027. No fights announced yet. The whispers are that Robert Whittaker will be in action, and he's chasing a fight against former light heavyweight champion and Jan Blachowicz. So I'm hoping that fight actually happens. The other whisper I'm hearing is Jack Della Maddalena, Perth's own and former welterweight champion of the world, is lining up a fight against Michael Morales, a really dangerous opponent. So we'll keep our listeners up to date as soon as we hear more news. But I still believe the UFC will return to the award-winning RAC Arena in Perth in 2027. So watch this space.
0: Where are our Aussies at? Because those two you mentioned there, Rob Whittaker, Jack Della Maddalena, they've been to the top of the mountain. They've had some setbacks. So for Rob, he's gone up to light heavyweight. Impressive start for him in that division. Jack, he's sort of in limbo at the moment a little bit. So where are those two at?
1: Yeah, well, that's probably what he's aiming for next. He's obviously needed a break after his main event performance in Perth. So...

0: Natalia Silva got the win over Wang Kong via decision. A bit of criticism in terms of the main event and the card, but it turned out to be a pretty entertaining one, I thought, Brett. What did you think?
1: Yeah, it was an entertaining card. I can understand the criticism as well because, again, it just didn't look like a traditional numbered event. We still call them pay-per-view. Still irritates me that the numbered events are still pay-per-view in Australia, but hopefully that'll be sorted out, hopefully not in the, well, in the near future. But, yeah, for me, it was still a good fight night card. UFC 332 did set a record. There was 8 first-round finishes, and 7 in a row, I might add. 11 knockouts across the night. Only 3 fights went to the scorecards. But as you said in the main event, Matt, Natalia Silva, she became the new women's flyweight champion, beating Wang Kong by unanimous decision in the main event. It could have been everybody Wang Kong tonight, but again, this is a lesson. When you get an opportunity like this, you got to make the most of it because even I was saying last week with Regan that I thought there was 3 fighters ahead of Wang Kong that could have got this shot. She didn't take the opportunity. She started too late. She didn't start. Wang Kong didn't get going until probably round 4, and by then it was too late. Silva was just too quick, and she cruised to that unanimous points decision and became new champion. Interesting. All 3 judges gave round 5 to Kong, and at least 1 judge gave Kong rounds 3 and 4. So there's the opportunity lost for her. She'll go back and watch that fight and be kicking herself. But, yeah, the main event wasn't the highlight of the card, really.
0: No. Well, what were some of the highlights for you? Because you mentioned a little bit earlier on just how impressive some of these performances were.
1: Yeah, I thought Peyton Talbot in the co-main event was a really big winner, stopping former champion Davison Figueroa. It was really hard to stop, by the way. And that's 2 former world champions in a row he's beaten. So Peyton Talbot is a name to look out for. Esteban Ribovic was also impressive in stopping King Green in the first round. I didn't like that Ribovic missed weight, but it was still an impressive performance. A lot of people were questioning the stoppage, but of Herb Dean. But I didn't mind the stoppage. He was knocked down pretty heavily 3 times in a row. That didn't look great, so I didn't have a huge problem with the stoppage. But Johnny Walker making a statement in his move up to heavyweight with a beautiful knockout win over Nick Parkin in the first round. But overall, there was plenty of action, plenty of finishes. Exactly what UFC fans want. And UFC always seems to do this with cards that are criticised on paper early. So I thought it was a pretty entertaining card all out. But mind you, as said to you before, shouldn't have been a pay-per-view.
0: Now, the UFC's back at the Apex this weekend in Vegas. We've got middleweights Brendan Allen and Christian Leroy Duncan who are headlining the card. What are your thoughts on this upcoming matchup?
1: Yeah, it's a huge opportunity for both those middleweights, Matt, because Allen, decent fighter, has been around for a while. He's on a 3-fight win streak, I might add, and Duncan has won his last 5. But these the 2 guys, I'll talk about taking the opportunity. They've got a main event spot. A lot of eyes are going to be on them, live from the Meta Apex in Vegas. And the interesting thing about this matchup, I think that Allen will try and take this fight to the ground and take away Duncan's strengths, which obviously his strength is in the stand-up and the striking. So it's a really interesting main event. I'm leaning towards Allen because, again, he's been there in the deep waters before, and I think that he'll be able to get the submission late in the fight. So that's probably where I'm heading if I'm going to make a prediction.
0: All right, what about the rest of the card? What stands out to you?
1: Yeah, a lot of names that have been around the UFC a while on this card as well. So guys like Gerald Meerschaert, who's riding a 5-fight win streak. We saw him in Perth last outing. That's the reason why I mentioned him. Been around for ages, and I'm wondering whether this will be his last fight if he doesn't get the win over Julius Walker in the light heavyweight division. And another name that sort of pops out to me on the card, it's the first fight on the main card, is Malcolm Wellmaker,

0: he's taken on Tari Tansley off. Now, Wellmaker, again, was supposed to fight Cody Haddon a couple of fights ago before Cody got injured. And ever since that moment, he's lost his last two fights and he was highly touted prospect. So I'm really curious to see how he performs and try and get off that losing skid.
1: Okay, we're here with Brett the Media Man Bernetti talking all things combat sports. Now, Australia's best MMA promotion, Eternal MMA, returns to Perth in just over 3 weeks' time, October 31. It'll be a Saturday. Eternal 111. It's set to take over Perth HPC. Well done to Cam O'Neill and to Ben Vickers. The card's looking really good, Brett.
0: Yeah, absolutely. My recommendation for all the listeners out there is get your tickets now from Ticketmaster, but also look at the Champions Club options as well. They are the best seats in the house. You've got a private VIP bar, premium hospitality. So that's what I recommend. But again, fantastic card that that Ben Vickers and Cam O'Neill put together. I've mentioned a few of them across the last several weeks. The one I want to feature today is Lawrence Whitesmith taking on Dubar Pierre. Really interesting welterweight matchup between two undefeated prospects. Whitesmith, he's going to have the hometown advantage. A lot of fans are in Perth. And he's 2-0 as a pro, and both wins coming off first-round finish. One by TKO and the other one by submission. Duval, on the other hand, is also 2-0, and both of his wins have come by stoppage as well. So, again, I think it's going to be a really good fight. Whitesmith, the local fighter from Scrappy MMA, trained by Ben Vickers, and obviously closely followed by Jack Della Maddalena. That's going to be a fantastic one. I mentioned last week as well that featherweight matchup between Luke Jones and Jesse Swain. Fireworks in store for that one, and I think that's going to be a really good one as well.
1: We've got some good stuff coming up in Perth in the next few months. Thunderdome 56. Let's talk some boxing, Brett. Thunderdome series, Dragonfire Boxing, November 27 at Metro City in Northbridge. That'll be a Friday night, as these events always are. Tony Tolge, he's putting together another great card. He is the busiest and most loyal man in boxing. You announced the first fight last week. Do you have another one for us today?
0: I do. I'm going to get more fights out of Tony. I'm going to catch up with him tonight to talk about Thunderdome. But I'm happy to announce that Tanaka T-Sabster Brewery will be back in action. And get this, he's taking on a very, when I say a big name, you'll notice the name, but it's not him, obviously. But he's taking on a young fighter from Pakistan, and his name is Muhammad Ali. So that's going to obviously draw a lot of attention. Tanaka T-Sabster Brewery taking on Muhammad Ali. Again, this will be Tanaka's fourth fight of 2026. Again, I've spoken highly about Tanaka on this show previously, taking on an undefeated fighter in Ali as well. And I think this is going to be a big, serious test for T-Sab. So, again, T-Sab's a rising Perth prospect in the Australian top 15 as well, building plenty of momentum. And if he gets the job here, which I think that he will, yeah, that he's on a roll, very talented fighter, sky's the limit. So I'm really looking forward to this matchup on top of the fight that we announced last week with Sam Rennie back in action.
1: Well, he doesn't stand a chance, really, against Muhammad Ali, you'd think.
0: I like that.
1: Hey, we are the only station that talks WWE each week as well. And as we have announced, the Perth is set to host a WWE weekend takeover. Do you have any more updates on this?
0: Yeah, certainly. So we announced this last week as well, but individual tickets for WrestlePalooza, SmackDown and Raw at the award-winning RAC Arena are on sale now. But our Sport FM recommendation is still to go for the combo tickets so you get to go to all three events. Remember, SmackDown, Friday, December 11, WrestlePalooza on Saturday, December 12, and Raw on Monday, December 14. All those three events at the award-winning RAC Arena. Fantastic. There's even talk of the Royal Rumble and Survivor Series coming back to Perth, or, you know, arriving in Perth in the next couple of years as well. Remember, WWE is going to be in Perth the next 3 years. So exciting stuff.
1: Yep.
0: And get your tickets now. That's our recommendation.
1: All right, another big event coming up in Perth, November 21 at the Kingsman, the corner of Governor's Avenue. Corporate boxing event 2026, presented by Soul of the Hulk, Pulele, with Nydia Rodriguez alongside Peter Boyd. You can head to Megatix to get your tickets today. Of course, Soa, a former UFC and Pride fighter. We've already announced some massive bouts for this one. I believe you have another one for us today as well.
0: Yes, certainly. And again, those, ever since we announced the main event for this one, again, UFC legend Soa the Old Palele taking on former West Coast Eagles champion Nick Natanui. Tickets are gone very quickly, but again, do not wait. If you want to be there for this special night, head to Megatix now. The Spud King, Tony Gallardi from Spudshed, taking on Robbie O'Rourke. Hannah Palele taking on Laura Howe. As we announced last week, Jaden Walters taking on Rockin' Ricardo Monteleone. But I'm happy to announce this week, I'm going to get this name out, by the way, Goran Ucjesinovic. He's the chief operating officer at Benang Energy. He'll be stepping into the ring against MMA pioneer, I would say, Glenn Pettigrew. Again, Glenn Pettigrew, we've mentioned several times in this this show. He's had a couple of recent fights at Eternal MMA, and he's also had been in the cage against Jack Della Maddalena as well. So Goran stepping in the ring against that calibre fighter in support of Kay Fella, which is a Western Australian charity dedicated to strengthening the mental health, resilience and well-being of young people. That is a fantastic opportunity. And that's another big highlight of the corporate boxing event for 2026.
1: Would you like me to go with the European slang on it?
0: I'd love for you to do that, Matt.
1: Goran Jutasinovic. There you go.
0: There you go. I love
1: that's
0: it.
1: How I think how you would say it.
0: When I call the fights with Luke, I'm going to stick with Goran.
1: I think that's a safe bet. Hey, Brett, when are you and I stepping into the ring?
0: I think that you'll be a guest and I'll be happy to call it.
1: That ship has sailed.
0: Yeah, but again, I'll always speak to Soul Old Palele and Nydia. We'll always try and set something up for you.
1: Hey,
0: and you and Regan.
1: That could be a good fight, actually. Regan's got the youth over me, that's for sure. Hey, now, we have some great prizes as well. Thank you to Darmesh at Game City Espresso Bar. Who wants to go to Game City? I know I do. Not only the best coffee, but the best hot dogs too.
0: Yeah, caught up with the great Darmesh last week at 56 William Street in Perth. Yes, I always highly recommend the Next Dog Hot Dog, best hot dogs in Perth. They also make the best coffee, the best hot chocolate. So, yeah, you picture on top of the coffee or hot chocolate as well. So go see Darmesh. He loves our Sport FM listeners going in to say hello, and he'll definitely look after you. That is a guarantee.
1: Beautiful. Now, any more Reading Cinemas movie tickets to give away?
0: Yeah, absolutely. Big time for movies as well. I'm actually heading out to Reading Cinemas in Belmont tonight. That's where I'm catching up with the great Tony Tolsch. We're going to be seeing The Social Reckoning, which is the companion film to The Social Network. So obviously all the Facebook and social media fans, going to be an interesting movie to watch. But we do have two tickets to see any movie of your choice at Reading Cinemas in Belmont, including The Social Reckoning. There's also some great movies out at the moment, Resident Evil, Heart of the Beast. You can also choose Verity and Digger if you like.
1: All right. Do you have a Reading rewind for me?
0: I've got a tough one. It's a very popular one. So I'm going to try and give you a clue, but there was five films in the series, and one of the lines from the first one was, "I don't know who I am. I'm on my own. I'm not sure why."
1: Don't even give me a clue, because I think I know what it is. I don't know who I am. That's got to be Jason Bourne, doesn't it?
0: That is very impressive, Matt. Regan wouldn't have had a clue, but that is very impressive. The Bourne Identity from 2002, the first of the five films of the Bourne series.
1: That's a goodie.
0: So they were great movies, actually. So you can see The Bourne Identity this Friday and Tuesday at Reading Cinemas. But my advice is check out readingcinemas.com.au. You'll see all the session times and all the information. It's a great time to head to the movie.
1: All right, awesome stuff. Now, a big thanks to Stuart and Inara, who see the window of opportunity with this segment. It's one of my favourites each and every week. It's one of the best times on Sports Drive. 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
0: Yes, go see our friends Stuart and Anara. You might see Lockie there as well. 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We'll be keen to see Eternal 111 at the end of the month. 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
0: Big shout out as well to the Black Hulk Bilal Saidu. He went across to New Zealand last week for the Cruiserweight tournament and won his fight in the Cruiserweight semi-final. So he's got a big matchup coming up in December. So we'll keep all our listeners up to date. But in the meantime, a huge weekend of fights coming up. So enjoy the fight.
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9: Today's guest on episode 122 of Great Sporting Lives is a true legend of the sport of rugby league. Upon his retirement in 1994, he held the record for the most appearances for Australia and was also the top point scorer in the history of State of Origin. He's the only player to have been selected for four Kangaroo Tours. A four-time premiership player, he played over 400 club and representative matches, and post his playing career, he's become a highly successful coach, guiding Queensland to 9 State of Origin wins in 10 years between 2006 and 2015. In more recent times, he's coached the Australian team to 2 World Cup titles. He's a member of the Queensland and Australia Rugby Hall of Fame. And in 1994, he was inducted into the Sport of Australia Hall of Fame. And in 2018, he was accorded the highest honour in Australian Rugby League, being named the 13th Immortal. His name, of course, is Mal Meninga. Mal, welcome to Great Sporting Lives.
10: Oh, thanks, Glenn. Thanks for that wonderful introduction.
9: Well, it's a hell of
10: an memories.
9: Well, it's a hell of an introduction. I mean, how do you feel when you hear a career CV like that with just so many highlights, awards, and honours?
10: To be truthful, I feel very lucky and fortunate that I found my passion early in life. You know, and then early in life, I found some great mentors that. Put me on the right path. You know, people like, I was my parents, but, you know, Wayne Bennett in particular, early in my life, put me onto said I could play the game a little bit. So, you know, I concentrated on that. I was, you know, pretty good. My work ethic was great. So, you know, I mean, very fortunate, and I played with some wonderful teams, you know, through that career as well.
9: You talk about, you know, Australian Rugby League Hall of Fame, the Sport Australia Hall of Fame, being named an immortal. You've got a statue outside Lang Park. Is there any one achievement or honour or reward that actually stands above everything else for you, Mal?
10: Oh, I think it's been named an immortal, and the reason I believe that is that I think that's like a justification for all the people that supported me, you know. So mum and dad through my early life and all those people that had some faith in me as a person and obviously as a player and mentored me through those times. You know, all the coaches I was with and all the players that I played with. I just felt that it was just like a justification that all the efforts they put in for me was rewarded.
9: Born in Bundaberg, July 1960. What's the family heritage, Mal?
10: Glenn, we're Australian South Sea older. So Dad was born into South Sea family, Australian South Sea family. My great-grandfather was one of the cane cutters that come off Kanakas, that come off the boats in the late 1800s. So, so we're Australian South Sea Islanders. Heritage goes back to Vanuatu, Tanner Island, and Mum's side obviously was English and Scottish. So, it was a bit of mixed blood, but, very pleased that, I'm Australian South Sea Islander.
9: Were you born into a rugby league family?
10: Yeah, Dad played. Dad was quite a successful rugby league player in the bush in the Queensland country areas, in particular Bundaberg, Maribyrnong, Wandai, and he played in the what we call the Callide Valley. So that was in places like Monto and Billawheeler, which is in, central west sort of, Queensland. So he was captain coach all his life, and he played for 22 odd years, in the bush, and had a lot of success.
9: Did you play other sports, Mal, as a young kid growing up?
10: Oh, I love sports, Glenn. It was just like when I grew up, it was like rugby league in the, in the winter months and cricket in the summer months. But, I loved all sports, soccer. I played a fair bit of soccer and tennis and loved golf. I took up golf at a very young age as well. So, I just love sport in general, to be honest with you.
9: And how old when rugby league became the passion, the sport of choice for you?
10: For me, I didn't really think about rugby league as a future, as a career. I was always really keen on becoming a policeman, so which I did. I achieved that at the age of 15. So I had to leave home when I was 15 to join the Queensland Police Force. That is a 3-year cadetship. Do your senior certificate in the first 2 years, and then you do police law in the third year, and you get sworn in when you're 19. But as I mentioned before, I was just fortunate enough that a guy called Wayne Bennett, who was a senior constable at the academy, obviously seen me play a little bit, just a bit of fun stuff down in the ovals, and felt that, I had a bit of a career in rugby league as well.
9: You think
10: that
9: about
10: that was around 16, 17.
9: You think about elite level sport, and it does require a lot of discipline. Was that something that you learnt in particular at your time at the police academy and in the police force? Did it help?
10: I was brought up in a pretty strict family environment, to be honest with you. In the good old days where manners was really important. You helped out around the house and. So you had to be a good person, So, I was one of those kids that, towed the line, did everything I was required of, went to school all the time, loved school. One of those kids, probably one of those boring kids growing up.
9: You're renowned for your powerful physique during your senior career. Were you always a big kid for your age growing up?
10: Yeah, no, I was. And the story is often told that when I was 10 months old, I was carrying Dad's footy bag out of the sheds, So the moment I could walk, I was a big chap and always bigger than those around me in my class and in the same age group. But a gentle giant, put it that way, Glenn.
9: Yeah. Well, renowned as a goal-kicking centre. Did you always play centre coming through?
10: Yeah, predominantly. I played a bit of 5-8 and fullback. I played in the wing a lot. Every now and again, I poke my head in the scrums, in rugby league. But, yeah, predominantly, I was always a centre. I was one of those big kids that, could run a bit. I was pretty quick, as a kid as well. And, and Dad coached me for most of my younger years, right through from, say, about under sixes through to, the under 15 age before I went to the academy. So I was always one of those kids that was on the outside and, passed me the ball and run around teams.
9: Did you play junior representative rugby league for Queensland coming through the ranks?
10: I did when I was 18. So, through my early years as a kid, no. It didn't happen for me early in my career. But, once I joined the police force and I believe that I was a pretty good rugby league player, well, then, things started to happen for me. I instigated some goals, personal goals I wanted to do, and I managed to play for Queensland 18s and then from Queensland 18s straight into first grade in the Brisbane competition, then straight into Queensland as well in the same year, 79.
9: Yeah, an incredibly rapid rise. Let's start with the Brisbane Rugby League Championship. You were playing with Southern Suburbs. You did for six or seven seasons in the end. 18 years of age, you mentioned when you made your debut. Did you feel immediately comfortable at that level?
10: Yeah, funny enough, I did, Glenn. It's sort of, you know, when I look back on it, you asked me the question. It's sort of, it did happen fairly easy for me, you know. But I work really hard, so... You know, I was very disciplined. Always put the effort in. You know, always that team player that always wanted to, you know, play well for the mates. And obviously, the coach I highly respected and listened to him. You know, so Wayne Bennett, who's also coached me my first year at South in Brisbane. So yeah, it came pretty easy for me. And you know, over times it ebbed and flowed through my early years, but. I felt very comfortable, you know, playing first grade at that level at that age.
9: You've mentioned Wayne Bennett a couple of times already. He has an interesting media and public persona, if you like.
10: Yes.
9: But what was he like? What did he do for you, Mal, as a young man and also from a rugby league perspective?
10: He believed in me, Glenn. I think that's the one factor that, you know, stands out for me. You know, he introduced me to Vince Lombardi. You know, so Vince Lombardi was, you know, the great Green Bay Packer coach. Obviously, he had a lot of success, and I remember at the academy we used to watch a lot of the videos, and he was very prominent. Vince, and he talked about goal setting and, you know, and all those sort of things. And I started goal setting, like at 16 and 17 years of age, that made a huge difference in my life, you know, because at that time, you know, because I remember, you know, Wayne saying to me that, you know, he believes in me, and as long as I put my mind to it, I will always be a success. So, I mean, I'd go up to my room and I'd write some notes down and say, I want to play, you know, first grade in Brisbane in 79. I want to play for Queensland in 79, and I want to get sworn in, you know, as a policeman in 79, and all those sort of things happened, you know. So, but, you know, at the same time, I had to work really hard for it, and, you know, I did the right thing.
9: You're a man mountain. You looked invincible when you walked over the line. But what were you like pre-game? Did you have nerves ever?
10: Yeah, always nervous. I was one of those players that always arrived late, you know, so because I had to get in there too early because, it, you know, the nerves had run awry, you know. So I always ran, you know, come in late, you know, about 45 minutes before a game. The coaches were, you know, they were worried about me, of course, but, you know, I wanted in at 40 and 45 minutes. I used to strap my ankles at the same time and just put my boots on, get up and do the warm-up and just run on the footy field. That was sort of my, you know, pre-game routine. So, but, yeah, I did get nervous. And, like, the bigger games, you know, like the big finals and, you know, playing for Queensland and for Australia, always really nervous.
9: You're a 19-year-old when you first played in the AMCO Cup in 79. It brought together the best club sides from Queensland, New South Wales, both city and regional, and New Zealand. Before the formation of the NRL and the likes, how big was that competition back then?
10: It was huge, Glenn. It was, you know, we had some great rivalry. You know, the South side had, you know, the team I played for had a number of players playing for Queensland, and another team called Valleys, Fortitude Valley, and then Wynnum had a number of, you know, representative players, you know, Wally Lewis's and Gene Miles at the time. It was quite a strong competition. I remember, you know, Bob McCarthy came to coach us in 1980, and then in 1981 we played against his old club, South Sydney, and it was in Sydney, it was at Redfern Oval, and they just beat us, you know. So, and they just won the minor premiers the year before. So, you know, I thought, you know, the BRL competition was really, really strong. Had some great young kids playing with, but of course, there wasn't a lot of money in the BRL, and, you know, the money was down in the New South Wales Rugby League. So, a lot of players obviously went down to New South Wales, but, you know, again, I was a policeman sworn in, and, you know, that was going to be my career. You know, the money didn't start coming along until I made a decision to go down to play for the Raiders in the mid-80s.
9: You were one of the State of Origin pioneers. It had an interesting start. In 1980, in the annual interstate competition. New South Wales won the first two games. And after that, the game three was played not on a residential basis, but on a state of origin basis. And at the time, leading into that game, once it was announced, the New South Wales media in particular, there was a lot of negativity about playing a state of origin concept. Why was that back in that era? The New South Wales people just didn't see it, in particular, instrumental people in the rugby league media.
10: It's a very good question. I don't really understand it too much. I mean, my thoughts or my memories is that, you know, the Queensland team, we prepared really well for it, you know, led by Arthur Beetson and John Cracker McDonald. I know that Ron McAuliffe and Humphreys, who was the New South Wales, you know, president at the time or chairman at the time, thought it was a great idea. You know, we played the second game at Leichhardt Oval in front of about 2,000 people. This is an interstate game. This is Queensland versus New South Wales. So they had to do something with it. And, you know, and Arthur, obviously, he was the pioneer. He was the number one, you know, attraction. He was in favour of it, you know. So all these Queensland players playing in the New South Wales competition were playing against the Queensland teams at the time. So like you said, New South Wales media didn't like it, but the Queensland media jumped onto it. And obviously we won that first game. We won it really, really well. And then 81 was only one more game, so we tried it again. And it was a huge success, and Queensland won again. And then in 1982, became a three-match series, and it sort of went, it just, you know, blossomed from there.
9: That first game was a pretty willing affair. In fact, the first two were. They were all in brawls in the first half of the opening game.
10: The good old days.
9: Yeah, and an all-in brawl in the second one the year after. You said you won. Yeah. I mean, a lot of it was off your boot. You kicked seven from seven attempts. You won 20 points to 10. First time you'd actually beaten New South Wales in 5 years. Well, what are your actual memories of that particular game itself, the first time a state of origin concept was used?
10: Oh, Glenn, you know, for me and for the young fellas, you know, Wally Lewis played that particular day, and Kerry Bosted, who was playing in the New South Wales competition, but all those young fellas, it was a catalyst to belief, you know. So, you know, I remember, you know, playing for Queensland 79-80, and as a young kid, you know, I just wanted to play well. I didn't really have any ambition to win the game because, you know, we, in the back of our minds, we knew that the New South Wales team was a very good team. We'd be, you know, we'll struggle to win. So, but, you know, when we won in 80, led by Arthur Beetson, and we had Rod Morris and Rocket Reddy and Greg Oliphant, you know, all these players that are playing for New South Wales and Australia, playing the New South Wales competition, come back and play for us. It was a catalyst for self-belief, you know. And I think from there, we then knew and felt a sense of belonging at the interstate stage, and then obviously into the national, you know, program.
9: Melbourne Inger, our special guest on Great Sporting Lives, back with more in a moment.
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9: Well, Mel, the State of Origin became such an enormous sporting event. I mean, I live in Perth and I don't come from a rugby league background, more obviously an Australian football background, as do most people over here. But it was compulsory viewing here in Perth on Channel 9. It was compulsory viewing around the country, a place like Victoria would watch. Were you surprised that it did have such an impact on the sporting fabric in Australia, not just the rugby league fans?
10: I didn't know what to expect, obviously. Then I'd say, you know, when we first kicked off, you know, we were just really focused on, you know, doing really well, playing really well. We wanted to beat New South Wales with our Queensland players come back and playing for us. And it just had this innate passion and innate, not really, we couldn't, it was called, it was sort of deemed hatred at the time. But, you know, we'd hate the blue jersey, not the person, the blue jersey, but he hate the blue jersey. And we've always been underdogs for many, many years. You know, I always often tell the story that in 1980, when the first Origin kicked off, you know, Queensland's never won interstate series since 1959. Mm. So we had this underdog tag, and we're just so passionate about, you know, wanting to play well for our state. Then it become, a state thing. It was just the team. The state started to get in behind us and started to follow us, and you know, this rivalry, you know, got bigger and bigger and bigger. And, you know, and it took New South Wales, well, I think 1985, so 4-odd years to actually beat us in a series. So, you know, and from then, obviously, you know, just it kept on growing and growing and growing to the stage where today it's just a beast. We call it a beast. Mm. You know, it just rolls out and everyone wants to watch it.
9: What was the trash talking like? You look at the Canberra Raiders, and we'll talk about your career there. That, you know, you've got Ricky Stewart and Laurie Daly, teammates there. What was the trash talking like leading into a sort of a State of Origin series at club training level?
10: We used to be very quiet, you know, but we knew things were coming up. You know, I remember Laurie has made his introduction or his first game. He got selected. He come to me and he said, "Yeah, what do you expect? What's the expectation for me?" And I said, "Oh, no, it's just like a normal game, Laurie. You know, it's not a problem. Don't have to worry. We just prepare normally, you know." And he got the shock of his life, you know, when he ran onto the field, because it just played at a lot more intensity. Mm. You mentioned all those blues and things like that, you know. It was this rivalry, and it was at a quicker pace. And, you just had to hang in there. Your bum was dragging on the ground, you know, most of the time because you're just so fatigued because of the pace of the game. So, yeah, it's a different level of rugby league. It's play, like I said, it's at a pace that, you know, I guess it builds character in people. Mm. You know, they're all talented, but, you know, the character and the attitude of a player is really important at that level.
9: How tough was it around that time, State of Origin time each year? You're talking about, you know, the fatigue and the likes, but you blokes were still playing on weekends for your club as well.
10: Mm. It's just it was the norm. It's ironically, you know, it was just normal. It's just what we had to do. Mm. We love playing the game. We've got a great love of the game, and you know, everyone wants to play Origin footy. We just took it on the chin and, you know, come back. And in those times, and still today, you know, it's considered a bit of an honour and a privilege. You go play that in that game and then come back to your clubs and, you know, perform as well for your clubs, you know. So it became a bit of a thing with everyone that, you know, you play Origin, but you go back to your clubs and you play just as well because it's part of who you are now, and, you know, it's part of, you know, the way you lived your life.
9: It's hard to imagine, as I said, might come from the Australian football background, that we would see AFL games, State of Origin, being played midweek either side of representing your club. We'll talk a little bit later about some of the awful injuries that you sustained. But during your career, how often, I mean, I'd imagine most times you'd start the season in good nick. Some people do carry niggles into the start of a season. But, I mean, how often during a season, Mel, would you turn up to the ground and just feel 100% without having to will your body through because it was sore?
10: Never. To be really honest with you, it's you're always carrying some bump or bruise or some sort of injury into games. Again, it was part of, you know, your character building, part of you as a, you know, resilient person to front up for your team and play really well. It wasn't a macho thing. It was more to do with mateship and, you know, putting in for your team and your club, and, you know, you wanted to be successful, driven by that, and you wanted to play in the finals. So it was just part of, like I said before, your makeup, and injuries is part of that. And to play with injuries, you know, obviously you don't play with the really serious ones, but, you know, it was part of it. You know, it was like our duty, you know, to get back and be part of the team and, you know, play to your best of your ability to help the team win.
9: What was the bigger event, Mal? You won a treble of premierships with the Canberra Raiders. You had such great success at State of Origin level. What was the highlight each year? For example, if you were to play in a clean sweep in the Origin series and also win a premiership with Canberra, what was the more satisfying?
10: Well, that's a good question again, Ken. I put it on the same pedestal, but, you know, they're totally two different, you know, animals, you know. So, you know, with your club, you're training with your mates, you know, week in, week out, and you do that from November, you know, through to early March when you start to play your pre-season competitions and into your domestic season. So, and through that is obviously your Queensland representative duties as well. So it was part of, you know, you being a purse, the player, and, you know, playing to your best, and you wanted to be going into Origin, you know, in form, and then past Origin, you wanted to be in form again and play for your club to win premierships, and then in the good old days as well, after premierships, well, then you get selected in the Australian team to, you know, go tour. So again, I put it on the same pedestal, but I must confess, my first ever Australian jersey was, you know, from my point of view, from a personal point of view, my most prized possession. You know, so because that means you're the best player at the best time at that time, you know, in your position. So I probably put the Australian jersey up the top when you talk about personal achievement, but when team achievement is concerned, winning the premiership and then playing an Origin series and winning that gives you great satisfaction.
9: Reputations, Mal, in regard to separating good to very good to great, normally come on the biggest stage, and you were outstanding, whether it was a grand final, a State of Origin, a Kangaroos match. How much were you driven by performing at your best in those big games where in some cases history is actually on the line?
10: Again, I go back to, you know, when I was a kid, Glenn. I get often asked this question. What does my child need to do, you know, to make it to the top? And obviously, you got to love the sport, and you got to have a great passion for it. You got to be a sportsman like, you know. So you do all do the right thing, but you got to have a competitive nature about you, you know. So when you go into any type of, you know, sporting contest or anything in life, you've got to have this competitive nature to win. And I had that as a young kid, you know, so I always wanted to win everything, you know, and that sort of just transferred into my adulthood. And I went back, you know, like I said before, I just had all these goals. I was very driven by goal setting, you know, so very driven by, you know, achieving something on a regular basis. I even do that today, you know. I set goals about what I want to do. So, you know, I was always that person that, you know, wanted to win. And, you know, I think I was always that person that led their respective sporting teams, you know, and even when I was a kid, you know, so I led the way, you know. So, and that was really important part of, you know, again, your growth as a person, that, you know, you can't ask anyone to do anything unless you're doing it yourself, you know. So once you get that respect, well, then you earn that respect, and then you can bring players along with you.
9: As a fan and in the media, you don't see all the hard work that goes in. You see players on game day. Well, would you say, Mal, that you were a naturally gifted athlete, or was it something that you had to substantially work at away from, I guess, the glare of the cameras on match day?
10: No, I was gifted. I grew up, you know, being top of the tree all the time in anything I did, really. But then, you know, when you get into, you know, professional or semi-professional sport, well, then, you know, it's around your effort levels, and it's around, your focus points, and making sure that you do everything you possibly can in your preparation to play well on weekends. You know, so I was gifted, but I soon realised that helps you a certain way along the line. But you know, it's the work ethic that you have and the attitude that you have takes you to that next level. You know, so and then every time you play at a higher level, you want to play better. You know, you're seeking excellence all the time. You know, I've always had this mindset of growth, you know, so I always wanted to be better all the time. And I had some really good mentors and coaches, and there's no doubt about that. You know, I had the Wayne Bennetts and the Tim Sheens and the Bobby Fultons and Arthur Beetson, and, you know, so I was very lucky that, you know, I had those type of people who kept on challenging me. And, you know, each time you get challenged, well, you know, you try to rise to another level.
9: I certainly won't ask you for names here, but you've spoken so much just then about mental strength, about commitment and the likes. You've been an outstanding coach. Well, there are times in your own mind you sort of shake your head and think, mate, you've got this talent. Why aren't you putting in more?
10: To a player you're talking about?
9: Yeah,
10: coaching?
9: Yeah.
10: I think what I do really well, I believe, is that, you know, I really strong conversations, and I get teams to have this sense of belonging that they actually belong there, and they put in this green and gold jersey on, and they got to perform at their best. And you have these standards and, you know, standards of behaviour as well within your team. There's this expectation, and then, you know, players, you know, take ownership of that and believe in that yourself, well, then you can have these really strong, honest conversations. You know, so the relationship's really important. Connection is really important with all your players, and when you build that respect and trust in your group, well, then all of a sudden you can have those really strong, honest, you know, critique around their performance. And yeah, you know, what I found, Glenn, over majority of that time, and what I find now is that, you know, the players themselves understand themselves better than anyone else, and we can have a conversation about, you know, where you can improve, and they already know that. They've already worked that out themselves.
9: Let's go back to you on the field. As I mentioned in the intro, you're the only player to have been selected for four Kangaroos tours. 1982 was your first. You went over, played in Europe against France and also in the UK. What was the reaction like then? I would imagine that I know you ended up playing with St Helens in 84, 85, but what was the interest level like after you played so well on that tour from UK clubs to try and get you to sign on the dotted line for them?
10: Yeah, no, it was 82 was a highly successful tour. Obviously, it was the first ever touring team that went through undefeated. We played extremely well, and the fans of, you know, English Rugby League came along and watched us, and revelled in the performance of the team and the individual players. And obviously, you know, I've always had this attitude, you know, if I put in for the team, obviously you get personal recognition out of all that. And I was lucky enough to be courted by a couple of teams, you know, Wigan, Leeds, you know, St Helens. But for whatever reason, I chose St Helens. I felt that, you know, they talked to me, I guess, in a way that it appealed to me. And but then again, at the same time, you got to go over there and you got to put the effort in. If you don't put the effort in, they'll quickly boo you. Don't worry. But if you put the effort in and you play really well, well, you know, you can get on with the fans and the club and the players, and you'd have quite a successful season.
9: Did you enjoy the experience of playing in England?
10: Oh, I love it. I love England. Honestly, I do. It's such a great place to be. I just love the people there. I love the atmosphere of, particularly up north in Yorkshire and Lancashire, you know. I love the lifestyle that they have. I love the pub life, you know, so I don't mind going to the pub and having a couple of beers and, you know, with your mates or, you know, with the fans and things like that. So I just really loved it. I love I love being over there, you know, and yeah, I mean, I'm always happy to go back.
9: In the era that you were playing there in the mid-1980s, how did you compare rugby league across the two countries, England and Australia?
10: Well, they had a bit of catching up to do. I think, you know, we made some big leaps and bounds, you know, through that late 70s or through the 70s into the 80s, you know, from a performance point of view. You know, teams and players got a lot fitter. It was just a different game. And the physicality of it all and the fitness, I think, outshone the English players. And, you know, obviously it took them a while to adjust to it. But I keep saying, people ask me this question, but the English Rugby League, it's an attractive game to watch, you know. So they got their own ways of playing. We've got our own ways of playing over here. You know, they've got more emphasis on attack as opposed to defence. And, you know, it's a really enjoyable, you know, competition to watch. And their national side, you know, is always strong, regardless, you know. So we probably got just a bit of advancement on, you know, I think on the fitness and the strength and the, you know, the speed of our game sort of holds us in good stead. But, you know, the English got great skill.
9: Mel Meninga, our special guest on Great Sporting Lives, back with more in a moment.
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9: Well, Mel, after seven seasons up in Brisbane with the Southern Suburbs Club, you made the move to the Canberra Raiders ahead of the 86 season. What was the reasoning behind the shift?
10: It was time. Then it was time for me to prove myself. I think in the New South Wales Rugby League competition, I come back from St Helens and had a successful time over there. I come back and we won the South, one of the premierships in the seventh year there, and it was a new challenge. You know, Donnie Ferner, who was the Australian coach at the particular time, came and had a bit of a chat to me. He was friends with Wayne Bennett, and had a bit of chat about, you know, going down to Sydney to play. I had a fair bit of interest, you know, from the Dragons, St George and the Roosters and Manly as well. But, you know, for me, I didn't want to go to the big smoke. You know, the real reason, I didn't want to go play in Sydney. I had a young family and then all, and I wanted to go to the country and the Raiders, that appealed to me. And it was just something about them. Because of St Helens, And the one team, you know, success that they have, you know, going to Canberra, I felt that, you know, with all the city behind that particular team, that hopefully will, you know, kick some goals. And it proved right. I think their reserve grade side made the finals a year before in 85. So I thought things were on the up, and I was proven right.
9: Your second year there, you received your first broken arm. It was a sickening collision, not with a player, but with a goalpost. How many times did you break your arm in your career?
10: I did it four times. I went through a bit of a horror period then. I broke it a number of times. It shattered my arm, actually, off the goalpost, and That's my only claim to fame, and is that, you know, I changed the goalpost pads to plastic ones, you know. So, but then I just kept on breaking it. I'd come back and I'd get a knock, and because I still had the plates in, and it'd sort of break along the screw lines in particular, or at the ends of the plate where all the pressure was. So, yeah, that was 80 months of, you know, drama, and obviously, you know, I was very heavily disappointed that I couldn't get back on the footy field. So I just, the best thing for me was just to have a spell, just rest, not try to get back and make sure that everything's, you know, A-OK before you come back on the footy field.
15: As such a willing and committed competitor, what is it like when you are off the field for so long, when it's your profession, it's your love, and you are so damn good at it?
10: Ironically, I train harder than I ever trained in my life, to be honest with you. So, you know, some days I'd train 3 hours. You know, I'd go do some swimming, then I'd go do some weights, and then, you know, I might go for a little run. I was probably the fittest I've ever been in my whole career when I come back in 89. So it actually made me more mentally strong, if that makes sense to you. You know, so I just... Yeah, you know, I missed the game. I wanted to play. My better years were in front of me. I felt I could, you know, keep on playing rugby league. I didn't want to give it up, and I trained really, really hard.
15: Living here where I do, 1992 was a famous year. The West Coast Eagles won the premiership and lifted it out of Victoria for the first time. 1989, you were captain at that stage of the Raiders, and you won the first premiership for that club. So rather than New South Wales, it was won by the ACT or the Canberra Raiders. What was the reaction like in the city at that time?
10: Oh, grew a soul. It's so true, you know. So it did grow a soul, you know, leading up to... Because we didn't play in the grand final in 87, so we had some previous success, but was beaten by Manly, and our preparation for that was, you know, probably out of whack. So we really worked really hard. Our preparation was great leading into 89. It had to be, you know, it was one of the best, well, it is considered the best grand final ever played in the game. You know, we went into 100 minutes of rugby league, and us, you know, that magic try by Steve Jackson, you know, with a few seconds to go was unbelievable. And we go back, we come back to Canberra, and honestly, like, it was 10,000 at the airport. You know, tens of thousands, you know, lining the streets. And we had this ticker tape parade the next day. I'm not joking. There's 300,000 people living in Canberra at the time. And I reckon, it was counted, about 100,000 people were out celebrating, whether along the line and cheering for us or in front of City Hall there. It was a huge experience. And the whole city of Canberra celebrated. So, you know, it was just a wonderful, wonderful time, wonderful experience.
15: As I mentioned, you were captain in that history-making premiership. You captain club teams, you captain State of Origin, you captain the national side. What makes a good captain, Mal?
10: I think leading by example, that's really important, you know. So, I think I mentioned that before, you know. There's some factors, you know, there's some areas of leadership that you need to go through. You need to have really strong self-leadership, and that's through your own personal disciplines and behaviours and standards that you set yourself. And then you set these standards, you know, the way you want to present when you play. You want to make sure that, you know, you're leading the way, and then you can ask, you know, different people to follow. And then, you know, as I grew and matured, I was able to, through that respect and trust, influence others around me, you know, so to play really well. And to play their own game, you know, and make sure that they prepare really well. And then when we come together, you know, they've got their game in order. And then because we've got, you know, great team harmony, then the team performs, you know. So I think just pure leadership and comes back from leading really well, but, you know, having really strong communication and not accepting lower standards than, you know, that you should, you know, accept.
15: I asked you previously about whether, talking about natural talent as opposed to having to really work at it, do you believe that you had innate leadership qualities, Mal, or was it something that you had to really develop and find a way of being a good leader?
10: I had to find it and develop it, but I felt also there was an innate in me, and I had to bring it out, had to reveal it, you know. And, you know, I was pretty shy as a kid. I didn't, very introverted, still is, but, or still am, but, you know, I know myself now and understand who I am. So that enables me to, you know, to, you know, build the really strong relationships and stuff like that. So I think it was, man, I was a leader at school, but I didn't know it. But, you know, people, the kids followed me. But I think you got to work really hard at it over years.

0: talented. But as I keep going back to, had great team spirit, but we worked damn hard and were so competitive. You know, we hated losing. We wanted to win. 94 was probably the best team I ever played in. You know, when you go through that team, you know, all of them at least played for their country, you know, so there wasn't one player that didn't play for their country, you know, whether that's a Kiwi or for Australia, you know. So, but, you know, we're always, you know, we hated losing, and we all, you know, helped each other and supported each other along the way. And you know, if I had a quiet game, someone else had, you know, would have a great game that helped us, you know, win the footy game. But it just comes down to that competitive streak they had in all the players, really.
1: You talk about competitive streak and hating losing. I mean, what was your personality like, not so much as a coach, but as a player in the hours and the first couple of days after a defeat?
0: Oh, I couldn't wait to get to the next week and make amends, you know. So I was filthy. I hated losing, but I had to, Dad and all my coaches, you know, always said to me, and you got to lose with a smile on your face, you know. So, which I did. I lost gracefully with good humility, and I thought that humility then enabled me to, you know, resurrect why we played poorly or why I played poorly, and try to get that right next game. So we use that as impetus to play really well next week.
1: That Raiders team, as you mentioned, had so many outstanding players. How much does that drive you as an individual when you are surrounded by great players, and perhaps you see them doing a little bit more on the track or in the gym or in pre-season training? Is that one of the things that really does build that strong culture and self-belief?
0: Yeah, I pushed them. I think, you know, as the captain of the team, I think that's a good thing in any team, you know. So your best coaches are your peers and, you know, your leaders in the team, I think, you know, the players respond to that better because, you know, they're your teammate. They don't want to let you down. So I pushed them. You know, I set some high standards with those around me and didn't accept anything less. And it works. It works. And they understood that too, you know. So they might think at times that I was being too hard on them. But, you know, they realised, you know, down the track that, you know, there was the best thing for them because I got the best out of them.
1: You retired at the end of that 1994 season. After that win, your treble, beating Canterbury Bankstown in the final. Fittingly, you actually ran in the last try of that particular game. Was it a tough decision to hang up the boots?
0: No, I was ready. And so I was ready to move on. You know, the rugby league is is a combative sport, and, you know, it eventually catches up on you, you know. So all the bumps and bruises, you know, I had a sore back, and the knees were starting to wane a little bit, you know. So I was feeling sick and sorry for myself every game. And then, you know, and you would hear this time and time again, you know, I didn't enjoy going to training at times, you know. So, you know, so I just lost that little edge that you need, you know, to keep going. So, yeah, it was the right time, and I made that decision bright and early at the beginning of 94 with, you know, Tim Sheens, and again, I would set some goals through the year again because I wanted to play for Australia because I wanted to tour again at the end of it all. So I had some really, you know, high goals to achieve, and you know, but each week was becoming more difficult for me to play.
1: When you stepped away from as a player, was it always your intention early on to go into coaching, or was it something that grew after you hung the boots up?
0: No, I was never intended to play to coach. But it was something that was thrust upon me, and honestly, and I had to give it some really serious consideration. And, you know, Dad was sort of, you know, he was one of my heroes, you know, growing up, and he had such a successful time as a coach, and I had some really great coaches. I talked to them about it, talked to Wayne about it, talked to Tim about it, because I was taken over from Tim, and some, you know, and obviously I talked to all the senior players about it.

0: and I decided to have a go, have a crack, have a crack at it. And, you know, I did it for 5 years at Clubland, and I realised, Glenn, that I didn't want to coach on a permanent basis. So that was a good experience for me. You know, it was a tough time for me, to be able to, you know, coach once my peers. But I learned some very valuable lessons, and that held me in good stead, you know, when I got into representative, you know, rugby league and coaching representative teams.
1: Listening to you, you were so driven as a player. You had so much success. How difficult is it to fulfil that need almost when you do walk away as a player? Does coaching get anywhere near that sort of feeling that you had when you were successful as a player?
0: I feel that the way I coach, and I'm more collaborative coach, I feel that, you know, when my team, the team that I'm coaching, is successful, I mean, I just gain so much, you know, satisfaction out of that. I gain so much satisfaction that the effort they put in got rewarded, and I feel really happy for the players. For me personally, it's great to have on your resume, but to me, it's like a sense of relief that I've done everything I possibly can to make sure the players are right on for that game, and enable them to then, you know, have some success. So it's probably the second best thing you can do in the game. You know, obviously playing's the best, but I don't consider myself, you know, I don't get really excited about success as a coach, because I get more excited about the players and you know, them achieving.
1: Well, post Raiders, you became the Queensland State of Origin coach from 2006. And as I mentioned earlier, you had the most amazing success, nine series wins out of 10. I asked you not long ago about what makes a good captain. What makes a good coach, Mal? Because you've certainly been one.
0: Oh, I think the relationship stuff, I think connection's really important. What I do with teams is that, you know, I think it's really important to understand your past so you can move on in into your future, you know. So stories from the past and understanding the environment and, you know, of what you're coming into gives you that sense of belonging, like I said before. And then you set some standards, you know, standards, and that's always collaborative. That's always with the team. It's always connecting with the team and having these conversations around, you know, how you want to move forward, you know, so, and what standards you want to set yourself. And then even with game plans, you know, representative football, you only got, you know, 7 or 9 days to prepare prepare for a game. You haven't got long. They've all come from different clubs and with different ideas and different ways of playing. So you got to get this buy-in. You got to get this sense of purpose, common purpose, you know, that you're putting that maroon jersey on or that green gold jersey on, and you've got a job to do. And, you know, it comes with your preparation. So I'm constantly communicating that, and I give the players, you know, great authority to influence that environment too. I think what I do really well, I value the opinions of everyone, regardless how young they are, because I think, you know, they have got an important say in the way the team plays. And I feel that, you know, by having this sort of communication, this connection, and never understanding what everyone's role is, that helped give them clarity in their own roles too. So again, it helps you support it all. So yeah, it's a really a collaborative environment. Your ego's got to be, you know, kicked out the door, and you got to be delegated, and you know, you got to listen.
1: You took over the coaching role of the Kangaroos in 2016, and as a result of the 1985 Kangaroos tour to New Zealand and some controversy there, it was decided that the national coach could no longer be a State of Origin coach. Given your incredible success, 9 series wins out of 10, was it a difficult thing to know that, yep, I'll go and coach the national team, but I had to leave the Maroons behind?
0: No, it wasn't. Again, because I was going on to not better things, but I was going on to hopefully help achieve something different in the game, you know. So the international space was waning at the time, you know, wasn't important. So I was given that job to try to, you know, reboot the enthusiasm of the international game, and particularly the Australian game, and then, you know, get all the Pacific Islanders to, you know, commit to wherever they want to go. So it was helping that international space. It was another area of the game that was underdone, I felt, and we're still underdone. We still can do better, but as you know, people are starting to understand now that, you know, wasn't so long ago there were three competitive teams. Now we've got about eight. You know, so which is, you know, that's just a microcosm of our society. You know, we've got Pacific Islanders and Kiwis and Australians and Englishmen and, you know, Papua New Guineans and, you know, Frenchmen, all playing rugby league. I just think that international space can help grow our game, you know, globally, you know, and they're going to Las Vegas next year with a couple of teams, but I feel that the national teams can do just as good a job.
1: Just to wrap up a couple of last questions, are you a supporter of the concept of taking State of Origin beyond Brisbane and Sydney? We've had it here in Perth. We've had it certainly before, big crowds at the MCG at Adelaide Oval. Are you a supporter of that?
0: I am, Glenn. Yeah, definitely. I think that. I think it's fairer too, because you have one game in Queensland, one game in New South Wales. I think that's great, and then you have a neutral setting. I think that's a fair way of finding out who's your series winner. You know, in the past, two in Queensland, New South Wales teams are going to find it very hard to, you know, win in Brisbane, and then the Queensland side will find it very hard to win in Sydney. So I just think it's a fair way of doing things, and then taking Origin to all the different cities around Australia is, you know, fantastic. We've had some fantastic crowds and support.
1: What's your future now, Mal, in the sport going ahead?
0: I'd love to coach for another 3 years. I think I've got that gig. We've got another World Cup happening in 2026. So, you know, I want to lead. That's my goal. I want to lead and coach, you know, a successful Kangaroos in 2026. And then obviously I'll be 66 years of age in 26, you know, it's all the sixes. So I think it might be time to hang up the boots.
1: And just one final question. Not many people would ever get to experience this, walking past your own statue. Every time you go into Lang Park, there's a Mal Meninga statue. For any of us that are never going to have that honour and that experience, what's it like?
0: I don't look at it. I don't look at it. I get embarrassed by it at times, you know. So, like I said before, I'm just a bit of, you know, I'm a bit shy, and, you know, and if someone sees me looking at it, and they're thinking, oh, look at that fella, you know. So he's up himself, isn't he? You know. So I try not to look at it. I go down another path. I go down the other end of the stadium when I get into Suncorp Stadium. But it's beautiful. It's, you know, honestly, it is an honour to have a statue there at Suncorp Stadium, you know, in your honour. And and I'm glad I made a lot of Queenslanders happy.
1: Well, not just Queenslanders, Mal. I think you made rugby league fans happy. And I don't think it mattered which team you were playing for. I'm sure there was a begrudging respect even when you were playing for the Raiders against other clubs. You are an icon. As I said, too many times in sport now, the word legend is thrown around. But you are a true legend. You're an immortal of the sport. You're in the Sport Australia Hall of Fame. You're in every rugby league Hall of Fame that's going. It is an amazing career that you've had. Great to hear that you're going to keep going and coaching the Australian team for a few more years yet. But it has been fantastic, Mal, to walk through not just one of the great careers in rugby league in this country, but one of the great sporting careers in this country. And I really thank you for giving up so much of your time.
0: Really appreciate it, Glenn. It's been a pleasure. It's good to reminisce every now and again, isn't it? You know, so yeah, I really enjoyed it. Thanks a lot.
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9: It is the start of a new Sheffield Shield season, and it seems fitting that the two teams that contested last season's final open the new campaign at the same venue. It was a brilliant Sheffield Shield final this year. South Australia looked like they're on their knees. They were 7 wickets down, they're only a handful of runs in front. Alex Carey did his thing and got support from Nathan McAndrew to get them to a competitive score. A wicket that offered plenty throughout for the bowlers had enough for South Australia to knock over Victoria. The Vics had been the dominant state of the domestic season, but South Australia went back to back. Can South Australia achieve the three-peat? Can they emulate the Brisbane Lions in another sport in season 26-27? A man who played for both states, Victoria and South Australia, is Adam Crothwaite. He joins us. He's going to be part of the commentary team on KO Sports and cricket.com.au. He joins us to preview the season opener today at the Junction Oval. Morning, Adam.
10: Morning, mate. How are you doing?
9: Good. Yeah, we're looking forward to this. I think this is a great way to open the season. Is that the reason that it's a day earlier? They wanted to give this a bit of clear air and give these two states a chance to open the season on their own?
10: Yeah, not sure, actually, but it works well, doesn't it? It's grand final rematch from last year, and I've literally just rocked up at the Junction now watching them all warm up. So it's exciting time. First class cricket's back.
11: One of the first questions we ask when there's a game in Melbourne, what's the weather like? We're going to get through it.
10: It's perfect at the moment. It's blue sky. It's a bit cold. It's probably a standard Melbourne October day, so a little bit cold, but yeah, no sight of rain, which is nice.
11: What are you expecting from the wicket, Adam? I mean, we've seen the Junction, you know, there's been some good results there. They've done a really good job with that wicket over the last couple of years.
10: Yeah, they really have. It's got to a point where I think they're getting it right. It doesn't break up, I guess, like an old MCG used to, but they're keeping a lot of grass on it. It's hard. So there'll be some bounce and carry, which is nice. So I think it looks, from here, I haven't actually been out to the middle. I'm sitting in the grandstand at the moment, but it looks like a nice wicket and should be a great one to start the season.
9: Well, it's a different looking Junction these days, Adam. I know you've played a lot of cricket there, but there's light towers. We've seen a couple of one-day matches played under lights already, and if we do get a little bit gloomy this afternoon, well, maybe those lights can be used again. It's a rapidly redeveloped venue, isn't it? It looks very different to what it did, say, 20 years ago.
10: Yeah, it looks great, actually. Like, the ground is... The ground... I'm literally chasing the soccer ball down the street now for the boys. But, no, the ground looks outstanding, and it's a... those lights, for the one-day stuff, it's been It's been great. So the boys have just kicked the sock ball out down into the public, and they're losing their mind. All right, mate, you go. Apologies, guy. That's live radio for you.
12: Absolutely, it is. Did they kick it at you deliberately, or was that just a miss?
10: Yeah, I think they did. I think they did. But no, the ground looks an absolute treat. The lights are great. The ground looks in perfect order. There's no excuses today.
12: Neither team's at full strength because of various tours. We've got Australia in South Africa, and we've got Australia A in India. Wicket keeping wise, and this is close to your heart. So, does Liam Blackford get a call up today and debut, or does Peter Hanscom take the gloves and give them a bit more flexibility with the balance of their team?
10: Yeah, look, I haven't seen the team sheets, but my understanding is that Liam Blackford will debut today. He had one of probably the best one day debut of all time for Victoria, making 150 in the one dayer. So yeah, I'd be very much looking forward to him. And as I say that, I can see Aaron Finch out. I don't think they've given the cap yet. So, but yeah, I would suggest heavily that that'll be what happens for Liam Blackford today.
11: Tell us a little bit about him. I mean, and obviously the wicketkeeper, but it's an extraordinary innings that he played up there in Queensland. I mean, has he been known as a run getter in grade cricket?
10: Look, he's probably not at that level, to be honest. Like that innings was outstanding. Like he's been someone that we've had our eye on, and we've been watching here in Victoria for a long time. And it's he comes out of Geelong. He's had some health issues. He had a blood clot in his arm that sort of kept him out of cricket for a while. And there was even talk of him losing his arm. So cricket became a bystander in that sort of year, but he's come back. He's fully fit. He's got really nice gloves. He's a great athlete, and as we saw the other day against Queensland, he can definitely bat. So it's very exciting to have another wicketkeeper, Victorian first class keeper, about to get a number. It's super exciting because we're obviously just as excited as Sam Harper's over with the Test side. So to have Liam Blackford take the gloves today will be great.
11: And there was a couple of others that may have a chance of debut. They've got names that cause problems to commentators. Anil Zark and Hoekstra.
10: Harry Hoekstra from, Casey South Melbourne. Like he got five for it as well the other day in a one-day game. So he's, good young left-armer, a bit of pace, and Anil Zark as well from Richmond, who's who's definitely got some toe about him. So some good young quicks. It's nice when you get to sort of the start of the year and there's some young players that are around the mark. And just having a look at this squad now, this Victorian side, it's got a really good mix of youth. It's got a good mix of experience in Hanscom and Harris. And there's some good cricketers running around on that oval at the moment.
11: Would David Moody play?
10: Again, haven't seen this team sheet, right. But he's back. He's had some stress fractures, and I think that if he's right, he is a chance to play. But again, you're looking at Perry, you've got Elliott, Moody's in there. Moody's probably the quickest of them. It will be interesting to get the team sheet in my hands. But there's some seriously good options there for Victoria, which is nice to have at the start of the season when you're trying to... They were probably the best side in it last year. But got pipped at the post on, as you said, at the opener, the last day when South Australia took it out.
12: Adam Crossway with us, former Victorian South Australian wicketkeeper bat. We're chatting the start of a new season. Adam's there as part of the coverage for KO and cricket.com.au as Victoria and South Australia meet at the Junction Oval. We've all been impressed by Ollie Peake's brief domestic career so far, and he's already played internationally in white ball cricket for Australia. Is he set for a breakout year in this form of the game, Adam? Can you see him becoming the player that everyone hopes he can be?
10: Yeah, look, I definitely can. I think he's a very good cricketer. He's a good young man. He's someone with a good head on his shoulders, and I think that's why people get excited, because he's got a level head. He understands his game really well. And I think that's the next progression for him. I just hope that we don't rush him too quickly. I think it's great having him involved in the white ball stuff and on some tours, but I'd love to see him get a full crack at a couple of Shield seasons to really put his name forward that way. He's definitely a player for the future. He's definitely going to play a lot of cricket for Australia, and he's one of the good ones. So we're, again, another Geelong boy, just like Liam Blackford and Aaron Finch. He's They're doing something really, really well down at Geelong. So, yeah, we're super excited to see him in Victorian colours again.
11: I'm interested in your comments on Campbell Callaway. You know, with all the opportunities that are around now, I mean, he was a name that was up there. And it seemed as though last year when they started talking about him, suddenly he went back into his shell a little bit and, you know, just didn't sort of take advantage of that. I mean, how do you see him and his form? Well, you probably haven't got any form yet, but as a young player and the opportunity to go ahead, you know, can he get his head right?
10: Yeah, look, he's a really good young player and stuff. Was there an opportunity for him last year to sort of, he was talked about in those Australian, I guess, circles. But I think just like Ollie Peak, I think it's really hard on some of these young guys because they come in and sometimes they do play with, they do play with a bit of, I guess, no stress on them at the start. And then when they get spoken about, this is where the media coverage and Australian cricket can really get to young players. And you hope it doesn't, but it's a natural thing that it does. Campbell's a really hard-working cricketer and someone I think's got a great future in the game. So just like all of them, just like everyone at the moment, we need them to score 800 to 1,000 runs in a Shield season and get back to that. And I think that's what a lot of the media is talking about at the moment. A lot of the conversation is, hey, having guys averaging in the mid-30s isn't what we need for Australian cricket. So how do we get that up to 40 and 50? Now, personally, I think that the game's just different. The balls are different. The wickets are a bit hairier these days around the country. So it takes a very, very good cricketer to average 50-plus in Shield cricket at the moment, and that becomes a challenge. But, yeah, as for Campbell Callaway, I think he's doing everything right and he's doing all the things that you want a young cricketer to do.
12: Adam, I'm sure you're getting your head around this because you've played the game for a long time and we're all used to those two-hour sessions and the last session of the day with the extra half hour. But this year, the afternoon session goes for 2 hours, 15 minutes. The first session's for 2 hours and the last session, an hour and 45 with that extra half hour still available. So we'll all be thrown a little bit out of whack, particularly in the middle part of the day. Cricket Australia are changing things slightly to try and encourage better batting performances, perhaps.
10: Yeah, I'm with you. I'm confused as well. It will throw out the rhythm of the game a little bit, but it's I guess something that they're trying to do to try and extend, I guess, good batting times. I think Peter Roach from Cricket Australia spoke about that, trying to extend the best time to bat and when that is and where that is. So I think that's going to be an interesting watch. I don't particularly love it, but that's what they've gone for.
12: And the injury sub seems to remain. We saw that last year, trialled. As a wicketkeeper, he probably had to battle through a few broken fingers, Adam, before. Are you a fan of the injury sub, or should it just be that, hey, if you've got an injury, suck it up and get on with it?
10: Sorry, boys. The great Aaron Finch and Bobby Quiney just annoyed there. Got in the way. What was that?
12: With the injury sub. Are you a fan of players being able to be substituted out with injury, or it's a survival of the fittest?
10: I think, especially for the head knocks, I think the head knocks are the main one, right? We're trying to make sure that we protect the players and look after them. There's a lot of guys that are playing for their careers and their lives, and sometimes they get themselves, to the detriment of themselves, they'll do anything to play and to stay in the team. So I think the head knock substitution is a good one. Whether or not people take advantage of being able to substitute injured players out, that's somewhere in between. I'm not 100% on it personally. You just hope that it's all done in the right manner.
12: Yeah, I think in county cricket they abused it a little bit this year as well. So
10: yeah,
12: there'll be some trial and error with it. Lastly, one on South Australia. They've won the last two Shield titles and they've just added Jake Weatherill to their books. He's come back to South Australia. They'll be a fairly formidable side again this year, you'd imagine.
10: Yeah, I think they're a great side, and I think Ryan Harris has done a tremendous amount of work with this group. And to have Weatherill, when they signed Weatherill, when Weatherill came back, he was looking like the lock to be in the test team. So they've almost got him back, and now he's potentially available for 100% of the season. So it's going to be a big get for South Australia. And as you say, going for three in a row, it's going to be really interesting to see how that all plays out. But I think they've got to go in probably favourites for the whole comp again.
12: Yeah, they'll be tough to beat. Hey, Adam, happy calling today. It's great to have first-class cricket back, and you've overcome a few obstacles beautifully in this interview. So thanks for your time.
10: Appreciate it, guys. Thanks.
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12: Let's welcome Brett Patton back to Sport FM Airwaves, host of Court Talk. Very exciting show on Sunday. Maybe Brett can tell us a little bit more about that. We were hoping we might be talking this morning with Alex Diminal winning a title, but his body let him down as he took on Novak Djokovic in the final of the China Open. Let's chat to Brett Patton about how it all played out overnight. Morning, BP.
20: Morning, JL, indeed. Yeah, it was disappointing to see young Alex Diminal fall at the final hurdle against the great Novak Djokovic, who once again just defies time, doesn't he, to, you know, defeat, you know, arguably the form player of the year, which is Alexander Zverev, getting through to another final. And he's won 35, 36 straight matches in China, as Novak Djokovic hasn't lost there. Hasn't played the tournament for about 7 or 8 years, but comes back and wins another one. I think that's 6 in a row. So just keeps on keeping on. Age does not weary Novak Djokovic.
12: It certainly doesn't. There was a few remarkable scenarios that were put forward in this tournament. We might get to those. But any idea what the injury is for Alex that forced him to retire?
20: Looks like he's had the strapping high on the left thigh, potentially hamstring, I would imagine. So it might be just a little tear, a little nick there. But he went through the first set 7-6, and he sort of struggled towards the latter stages of that first set and held his serve in the first game and the second, and unfortunately had to walk to the net and shake hands with Novak Djokovic. So, two things there. One, there's no more real big Grand Slam tournaments. Obviously, they're all done and dusted, but, he still wants to make sure that he finishes the year off strongly in Alex Diminal. And, you know, obviously, this is not the great time to get a few niggles. But I think, he'll be back better and for it if he takes a few weeks off and just gets the body right. You know, he knows he's playing good tennis at the moment, and I think that'll set him up for a beautiful Australian summer. So, he's just, keeps on keeping on, Alex Diminal. But, you know, it was a great effort to get through to the final there in Beijing.
11: It'd be frustrating, wouldn't it? You get yourself into actually win a tournament after he's sort of been around the mark and something like that goes. So, anyway, we'll see what happens there. Djokovic, is he going to, how long is he going to play on for?
20: well, it seems like he doesn't want to give up. He works with his body incredibly hard, Dunny, and, you know, to get through to another ATP 500 final, you know, and continually, you know, beat and, you know, the best players in the world, albeit that that Sinner at the moment is injured, off-injured, and he wasn't around. I don't think he'll probably play too much tennis towards the end of the year. And Carlos Alcaraz, he played over in Tokyo, which he won that event, another equal points and prize money event. But, you know, Novak only seems to be troubled by, you know, Zverev and or, not Zverev, I should say, Alcaraz and or Sinner, really, in these bigger tournaments. So, I mean, he's still making bank, still making points, and is competes at the highest level, and I think he's just, you know, the chip on his shoulder is serving him well. He had that chip on his shoulder when he was competing against Rafa and Roger, was running them down. He was third in the world and he got second in the world and he became number one player in the world. And I think he just wants to shut every record in the book down so no one in the future can catch him. So, you know, he's in as good a shape as I've seen. He played incredible tennis in Beijing. So who knows? I mean, we thought this maybe next year would have been his last year, but, you know, I think he wants to prove everyone wrong and play on into his 40s, a bit like Kenny Rose did back in the 70s.
11: Is it just the ego that motivates him in that regard?
20: Yeah, have to be. He's very strong-willed too. Had a bit to do with Novak back in the day, and he's probably one of the most well put together mentally tennis players I've ever come across. I mean, he's had to work so hard. I think his father really instilled that into him at a young age. They didn't have a lot of money. And the documentary that has just been released on Netflix only a matter of a month and a half ago, talks about when he was 11, 12 years of age, his father sat him and his brothers down, his family down, and said, well, we're going to put you into tennis. This is my last $10. So it's up to you now to really, you know, start leading the family and being really professional about your career. So that's what he's done. And you know what? He's banked over $100 million in prize money and probably three or four times that in off-court earnings. So he's been a remarkable athlete. And it is his ego. It's the desire to be the best he can be, and it's the desire to make a change. And, you know, I just, you know, if he puts his mind to something, Novak Djokovic, he generally achieves it. And like I said, I think he's aiming to play well within his early 40s.
12: Tell you what, BP, a few people pointing out that Novak's had a bit of luck this year in various tournaments and even here. I mean, Dimonor's injury gave him the title. And then there was the disqualification of the fiery Daniil Medvedev in the semi-final after he whacked the tennis ball into the crowd and hit a spectator and was disqualified. So he did have a bit of luck on his side. What did you make of Medvedev's blow-up?
20: Not unsurprising. You always don't know what you're going to get with Daniil Medvedev. And for your listeners, he returned a serve and he ran across the court. The winner was hit by Novak Djokovic. The ball bounced back towards him off the back advertising screen, and all he did was sort of, you know, a little bit of frustration. He didn't hit it all that hard, but he hit the ball up into the grandstand and caught a spectator flush in the eye in the front row, and the spectator went down like he was shot and made a real spectacle of it and sort of just highlighted the fact that he'd been hit. And unfortunately, once you do that, if you hit the ball out of the playing enclosement, you get a warning. But when you hit a spectator and or a referee with a ball, it's automatically defaulted, and that's what they did. They had no other choice but to do that. And famously, that happened to Novak Djokovic at the US Open a number of years ago when he hit a ball back in anger and hit one of the Lions women flush in the throat, and they had to disqualify him. So, you know, he made a speech after that match to the media and the press conference saying he didn't think that Daniil Medvedev meant anything by it. It was purely an accident, but unfortunately, they're the rules of the game. You can't hit the ball out of the arena, and certainly you can't hit a spectator and or official, and that's what he did. And it's cost him a fair bit of money too, Daniil Medvedev. Some talk is about $250,000 fine, all his prize money in that tournament. So it's unfortunately, it's a high price lesson for him.
12: Certainly is. Brett Patton's with us, host of Court Talk here on Sports Breakfast. The China Open for the men is finished, and familiar winner Novak Djokovic, after the injury that forced Alex de Minaur to retire, hamstring appeared to be the injury concern. Now, both Jannik Sinner and Carlos Alcaraz have missed part of this season with injury, Brett, and it's been confirmed that Jannik Sinner, well, number one, is going to prioritise his recovery from a knee injury, and he won't play again this year in 2026. So a couple of key players on the men's tour have both had injury-interrupted years.
20: Yeah, we haven't seen anything really like this. I mean, two players, Alcaraz and Jannik Sinner, sort of in the prime of their career, albeit they are still very, very young in their early 20s. We never saw that with Novak, Rafa or Roger. They continually played all the way through, and they started to get a few more injuries into their 30s, and that's when they really started to manage their body more effectively. But, I mean, what this has done is just opened up the door for the likes of an Alexander Zverev to capture a Grand Slam, and he's gone on to capture two Grand Slams. The argument would be if you had a fully fit Alcaraz and a fully fit Jannik Sinner, Alexander Zverev still would be without a Grand Slam, but that's the nature of the game. It's all about, you know, battle of the fittest, and he's been able to maintain his body over a long period of time, has Alexander Zverev, bearing in mind that he actually had some time off a couple of years ago when he rolled his ankle against Rafa Nadal at the French Championships, Roland Garros, and, you know, he was in an awful way there, had to get wheelchair off centre court there, and, you know, that put him out of action for about 6 to 9 months. So, look, he's rejuvenated, he's playing great tennis, but I think it just throws the door open to some of those younger, lesser players who ordinarily wouldn't be thinking about winning Grand Slams, particularly with the likes of Alcaraz and Sinner and Novak still floating around, but, you know, the likes of Benny Shelton and potentially Taylor Fritz, you know, they're sort of eyeing potentially Grand Slams, given that the unpredictability of some injuries of these the best players in the world at the moment, albeit they are sort of quite young. But, look, it's exciting. It's exciting when you get new champions. I like the fact that, you know, Zverev has won two Grand Slams this year, bookend by Alcaraz and by Sinner. I just think it adds another flavour to the game, and the game of tennis globally does need, you know, more than one or two global superstars. And I think if you get more winners holding trophies up, that gives that younger generation, you know, something to aspire to. So I think it's good for the game.
11: Bit of controversy in the China Open for the women's with Coco Gauff. I don't know if you've seen that. She's been hit with a lot of racial abuse and everything for a couple of incidents in a game in one of the early round games against a young Chinese girl.
20: Well, the Chinese, they do like to barrack for their own dummy. And unfortunately, Coco Gauff, I mean, she's the face of the women's tour, really, her and Sabalenka, Iga Swiatek, and she gets paid a lot of money off court. And it is something she will do and something she won't do. But unfortunately, yeah, when you're playing the hometown girl and the crowd are acting against you, and they're acting out against Coco Gauff during that particular match, and whistling and carrying on and cheering at inappropriate times and clapping double faults and errors, it sort of gets under the skin of the player. So, yeah, that's something I think, albeit that tennis has always been a very clean game as far as spectators, everyone sort of adheres to the, you know, the no-noise policy during a match. And I think something's got to be done about that. I think they need to jazz up the sport of tennis where they can't be so precious. I think there's got to be more music, a bit more noise, a bit more movement in the crowd. But on occasions, it does turn and put the player off. So, you know, I think that the WTA and the ATP and certainly the Grand Slam's got to keep that in mind, albeit that, you know, they do like to make sure that the spectators are entertained, but at the end of the day, the key product is the players, and you've got to keep them happy. Otherwise, they'll revolt. And even Johnny McEnroe's come out over the last couple of weeks and said, you know, for the players to, you know, want to get a bigger share of the pie at Grand Slams and the tour level, they need to start boycotting the bigger tournaments. And he thinks two Grand Slams need to be boycotted if the tour is to take these players' claims seriously about giving them more prize money. So, look, I think there's a lot happening in the world of tennis at the moment at all levels, and, you know, this racism piece and, you know, for Coco to sort of call out the behaviour of the crowd is a bit of a concern, but you get that in, depending on which country you go to. You know, South America, notorious for that. They whistle and they boo and they hiss. And if you're not a countryman, then you're going to come under somewhat of a scrutiny by the crowd. And this is what's happened with Coco Gauff in China.
0: Yeah, disappointing that it's overshadowing tennis a little bit that we've seen. But the ladies' tournament still has a fair bit of tennis to play. So we'll see some of the big names there in the women's side of the tournament over the next few days. Hey, BP, I mentioned this off the top. So on Court Talk on Sunday, you announced the Newcombe Patton Cup, which, yeah, a couple of great names in Australian tennis there.
20: Oh, yeah, it's unbelievable that Johnny Newcombe's come on board with Court Talk and Darren and I, and it's an idea that we've been floating with John and Clint Newcombe for some time now. And you've heard us talk about, you know, where club tennis is in this country and memberships are really starting to decline, and the backbone of all clubs coming through when we were young juniors was the family and family getting involved in tennis clubs. Now, we've teamed up with Johnny Newcombe because John and Clint Newcombe won the World Father and Son Team Championships with Father Don and Brother Darren, you know, back in 88, 99 in Majorca and again in Switzerland. So we're putting together the Family Championships, the Newcombe Patton Cup, and we're launching that out to all clubs in WA. We're going to have a you know, form part of the club championship, so families could get back to clubs and play their club champs. They would have state championships and then into the national championships and roll these out to all the other states. So it's going to be a fantastic initiative, and you know, we're thankful that Johnny Newcomb's come on board, because John too has been quite vocal about where tennis in this country currently sits. He's not happy with the leadership and the direction, and he thinks this is a great initiative to get more families back involved in tennis clubs. And we're looking to roll this out for well, as long as we can, and really put some eyes and families back into what we think is you know, the best part of the community is a tennis club, and we want to make sure the tennis clubs is the heart of the community and regions and in the metropolitan areas as well. So looking forward to rolling that out over the coming weeks and months.
0: Very good. And if you missed the chats on the show on Sunday on Court Talk, Sam Maxwell was part of the show too, so plenty to listen back to at the Court Talk podcast with the Patton brothers. BP, thanks as always, and hopefully Alex Diminor gets right for another big season next year and can overcome this injury that deprived him at the China Open. Thanks again.
20: Yeah, hopefully. Thanks, gentlemen.
0: That's Brett Patton joining us here on Sports Breakfast, host of Court Talk, Sunday morning, 8 to 9am. If you love your tennis, a bit of Roy and HG about the Patton brothers at different times. There's a fair bit of comedy that goes as well with the tennis chat, so worth listening into.
1: Very good.
0: Not far away, believe it or not, now that we've reached October. End of year finals, and before we know it, we'll be back at RAC Arena for the United Cup.
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0: Some news regarding Sheffield Shield. They're underway at the Junction Oval, early stages. No wickets yet for South Australia, with Victoria. No wicket for 11, with Callaway and Harris opening the batting. But tomorrow, Charlie Stobo will captain New South Wales. So there's a few players absent, clearly, but Charlie Stobo, who was a Sheffield Shield winning player with WA, hails from New South Wales originally and has returned home in recent years. He will captain New South Wales. Sean Abbott is his deputy. Ollie Davies, Jack Edwards, Brock Fitton is a new name there. Ryan Hicks, Bryce Jackson, who couldn't get a red ball opportunity with WA but is in the New South Wales squad. Riley Kingsall, Riley Mark, Curtis Patterson, Will Salzman and Jake Scott. So that is a very new-look New South Wales team, mate. There's a few names there that people have to have a second look on the team list.
11: Yeah, well, they've still got plenty of representatives around, yes, haven't they? And they go through that. They have those changes quite regularly in New South Wales cricket, and they always seem to pull someone out of the bag, or we see one of the players pop up in another state. You know, they make the move. A lot of them move away because of the strength and the depth that they've got. So, yeah, interesting one.
0: A man who spent a little bit of his life in New South Wales. He's well-travelled. Thankfully, he's called WA home for a number of years now, and he's a big part of WA's Sheffield Shield campaign this year. His name's Sam Fanning, and he joins us here on Sports Breakfast, a day out from the start of a new Sheffield Shield season. Morning, Sam.
28: Morning, guys. How you going?
0: We're good. How's the winter treated you, Sam? What did your pre-season look like?
28: Hey, it was a great pre-season. I was actually in the UK for three months playing at a club called Banbury in Oxford, which was, yeah, really good fun. Just played over there, played all three formats over there, and just got lots of time in the middle, which was great. And then followed by a little bit of a stint in Guyana, where we had a T20 tournament for the Scorchers. And then I was lucky enough to come back in August and spent the rest of the free season in Perth. So, I was really lucky to get back around the boys. They've been working really hard here under new coach, Bro Caston, new strength and conditioning coach, who run the boys through their paces. But yeah, it was really good, nice to then come back and connect with the group before the season started.
0: You've spent a bit of your life in the UK. Was there a link with that club that you played for over there, or was that just making contacts? And what was the link to the club over there in the UK?
28: It was a guy called Kieran Coyne who used to play for Melville, played WAM 17s and 19s through the pathway, and he's moved over there to try and make it professionally. And he just reached out, and I'd actually never heard of the club. I'd kind of been more based around London. I went up to Manchester a couple of years prior. And then heard it was a really good club. And absolutely loved my time. Great people, great standards, great training facilities, and created some mates for life. So, great fun both on and off the field.
11: Sam, a great season last year, probably a bit of a breakout season for you. What are the things you've decided after reviewing it all you've got to work on to go to that next level now?
28: I think it's just being consistent. Personally, I did a lot of things really well with my batting. I was really happy with my shield batting. And that's the pinnacle of Australian cricket, is playing shield cricket, playing for your state, and trying to bring a shield home. So, I guess I'm really focused on just nailing down my consistency in my triggers, and then just knowing exactly where my off stump is in all different conditions. Over east, it stays a little bit lower, we know that, so just trying to adapt to that. And then here at the WAC, we know get a little bit more bounce, to being really clear with what balls you're playing and what balls you're leaving.
11: I mean, last year there was a lot of positivity in what you did, you know, whether it was leaving, whether it was the running between the wickets. And was that a conscious effort on your part, or has that just come with the confidence and belief now that you've got into your game?
28: Yeah, I think it's just a mixture of both. I've got a lot of belief. I might be 40 or 40, or I might be 5 or 40, and I'm okay with whatever it is. Very conditions-based, very whatever you get out of the bowler's hand, just reacting to that. I think when I'm batting my best, I'm looking for that single all the time. I'm pretty quick between the wickets, and I like to test the line on how good the fielders actually are. That's something that's always in my game. And I love, especially, batting with some of the older players, learn a lot from them. So it's been really nice to implement that into my game.
0: Sam, the topic in Australian cricket at the moment is about the young batters coming through, and maybe the runs aren't on the board as much as they have been for previous generations. As a young batsman coming through trying to find your way at first-class level, can you talk us through what are the challenges for a young first-class batsman at the moment?
28: Yeah, definitely. I think, there's going to be lots of opportunity moving forward, and everyone's looking to press their case. I'd say that the conditions have been quite bowler-friendly over the last couple of years, which personally I've actually loved. It's been a great challenge trying to get runs in those conditions. And yeah, I'm not sure what type of pitches we're going to get this year, but to be honest, if they're exactly the same, then I think that's great. It's great for cricket. We want results. We want wins. And if you can make runs in the toughest conditions possible, then it's only going to make you better when you face a bit easier. I think all around the country, it's great. Whatever conditions they provide, batters having to adapt, I think it's great just for players all around and overall development.
0: There's no doubt that the pitches have been bowler-friendly, but there's been a lot of talk from players and coaches and people in Australian cricket, Sam, about the ball and the manufacturing of the Kookaburra ball. Has that made it tougher to bat? Does the ball seem to do a bit more for longer?
28: To be honest, I'm not exactly sure. You would have to ask the bowlers. I actually have no idea, to be honest. I felt like you face a duke and that does way more. So I think the Kooka is, perfectly balanced. I think it's good for bat, good for the bowlers as well. I think if you apply yourself with the ball or you apply yourself with the bat, you can be fruitful.
11: All right, one of your mates, Jaden Goodwin, you love sort of being together. You're a bit of a pair. How have you seen his lead up to it? Because, guys like yourselves, there are great opportunities there, but, you've been around a while now. Now it's time to put the runs on the board. How's Jaden looking?
28: Yeah, he's looking really good. Got 100 in one of our practice games. He's moving beautifully. It's really nice to see him hopefully come into his own this year. He's had a couple Shield hundreds, had some really nice match-winning innings for us over the last couple of years. Really excited to see how he goes this season. Like I said, he's looking really good. I think he's moving beautifully against spin, which he's added that element into his game. And we know how good he is off the back foot, cutting and pulling. So, yeah, I think it's going to be a really nice season for him, and really looking forward to hopefully spending a lot of time in the middle with him and winning games for WA.
11: You'd be someone that could assess our bowling stocks at the moment, because you'd be facing them in the nets at the moment. What have you seen, and fitness-wise, the Parises, the Morrises, the young Quigley, you know, how's our bowling stocks? They all look fit and healthy.
28: Yeah, Joel Paris is ready to go. He absolutely loves bowling with a red ball. We know how skillful he is, so can't wait to see him go about it this season. Going to be one of the spearheads of our attack. Lance Morris is getting there. Hopefully he'll be, I'm not exactly sure the timeline, but whenever he's up and ready and ready to go, he's bowling quick and he's swinging it, and he's looking really good. And then I'm really excited to see some of the youngsters, Jordan Quiggan, Marley Beardman. I'd love to see them playing white ball cricket and then hopefully breaking into the Red Bull team as well. I think we've got some really exciting young guys that work really well with the older guys in the group, with Joel Paris, Kieran Elliott, a few of the older guys really helping those younger guys come through. Liam Haskett as well, there in the middle. When he's bowling quick and using his bumper, he's really tough to face. He's a bit of an unconventional left armer, so I think he could be a nice little threat for us as well.
11: You mentioned Kieran Elliott there. How's he fitted in? You know, we saw him perform pretty well in the one days, but how's he slotted in?
28: Yeah, beautifully. He's come over and he's won the 2K. He's been the best in the gym. We talked a lot about standards and excellence this year in the group moving forward, and he's been a prime example of that. He's been leading the way, and then in the first one day, his job's obviously to go out there and do his job with the ball, but he contributed with the bat, making 50 on his debut for WA. So I think it shows that, yeah, he's great with the ball, but he's also great with the bat, and he's really holds us to those high standards. And it's great to have him down at Fletcher Park as well, join the Perth Demons. So, yeah, we love adding another Demo to the family.
12: Sam Fanning's with us, WA top order batsman ahead of the Sheffield Shield return tomorrow. Queensland, the opponents first up at the Wacker Ground. From the outside, Sam, it feels like a new era for WA cricket. You've got those new facilities at the northern end. You've got a new coach, Bo Cass, and a new skipper in Aaron Hardy. Is that how it feels for you as a guy establishing yourself at the level? Does this feel like a new era for WA cricket?
28: I'd say, yeah, we're definitely going into a slightly new look. Obviously, having the facilities, absolutely amazing. John Stevenson, everyone's done absolutely great work in getting that all up and running. We love the new gym. We love the new indoor facility. It's really nice over the last couple of weeks. It's been the school holidays, so seeing people down at the ground, seeing people going down the slides, in the pool, on the grass banks, it feels like a bit more of a community-friendly, family-friendly vibe. So absolutely loving that. And then obviously getting to train at an elite standard in those high-performance facilities, absolutely amazing. I guess to the playing group, we've got a few new faces. Aaron Hardy as captain, really excited to what he can do with bat and ball, and tactically the new things that he brings. He's brought in a few new trademarks and a few new values, which we've all worked together on, and he's been really good at bringing us all together, uniting the older guys, the younger guys, and really making us just that one whole squad, and representing WA in the way that we want to.
12: Sam, the lure of a first-class 100. I mean, as a batter, that's what you want, and the opportunity to go big. You've been close a couple of times last year. You're clearly good enough to score a first-class 100. How significant is getting that first 100 off your back, and I guess getting that little monkey off your back as much as anything?
28: Yeah, been close a few times. Seem to throw it away, but that's okay. I've learned a lot from it, and not, I guess, building up the moment to be bigger than it is. I've done it 14, 15 times at Perth in grade cricket, and to be honest, in Shield cricket, they're just really good grade bowlers. So it's just having that mentality and just respecting that I know the ball will come when it's in my area. But I think I take a lot of confidence from the innings that I've had and the contributions that I've made, and it's just literally about sometimes getting that one more run or doing my processes for a little bit longer and just not building that moment up. And yeah, hopefully that might come soon. It might come in a couple of months. Who knows? But I think if I can just be consistent with my approach, then I know that that result will come.
12: Now, Sam, we're at the Wacker for the first one day. Wayne and I are working on the stream coverage, and there was a rain delay. The game was washed away, sadly. We heard an almighty roar from your room when Fremantle got in front in that prelim final. Have all the Dockers fans stopped dragging their bottom lip around the joint after the grand final performance a couple of weeks ago?
28: Yeah, it was a sour topic. Definitely loads of the boys flew over for it, and they're on a 5 a.m. flight, got into Melbourne, straight to the game. Yeah, absolutely roaring at the bit. And we all thought until 4 minutes left they had it. I actually sent a text. Joel Curtis was there. I was like, mate, I'm jealous as. Send videos of the celebrations. Got big FOMO. And then 4 minutes later, I unsend the message. Obviously, the result didn't go their way. So, yeah, there's been a few boys. I haven't been too happy. Simon Mackin, one of the coaches, would be up there as well. But I think hopefully they come back next year. They're a very good side, and I'm sure they'll learn from that, and then they'll put the cherry on the cake next year. What

0: 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Go well.
1: 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Thanks. Have a good one. I'll see you soon.
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0: Todd Curley is about to stop by, the West Perth coach. What an involvement he's had in WA footy. He's been coach of South Manly, coached them to a premiership in 2020. His second stint at West Perth, he finished playing at the end of 05 and walked straight into coaching, 06 to 08. Spent time with the Dockers, then South Manly, and then back at Frio for the last couple of years in a midfield development role. He now returns to West Perth at a time of great need. West Perth have had a few difficult years. It seems as though from the outside looking in, there's been issues with where the power lies. Do the players have the power rather than the coach? Well, we'll ask Todd Curley what he makes of the scenario put in front of him as the West Perth senior coach here on Sports Breakfast in a moment. 0429 913 913. If you'd like to join us on the text line, call 2 9418 7700. But interesting times ahead, Wayne, for West Perth and what happens from here. They have not made finals since their premiership in 2022.
12: It's been a bit of a fall from grace, hasn't it? But it seems as though there's been a bit of friction within the club and the playing group and coaches. And so maybe the players need to be brought into line a little bit too. So I think you've got a man there that can probably do that, get the confidence and but set the guidelines.
0: Yeah, proven track record as a coach, been able to build a side and maintain standards for a lengthy period of time. Souths barely have ever missed finals under Todd's leadership there, bar maybe his final season. So he had a great record at South Manly, and West Perth is a club very close to his heart. As mentioned, his brother a premiership player, his father a premiership player, and Todd as well, a West Perth premiership player and hoping to become a West Perth premiership coach. He joins us fresh off being announced last week as West Perth's coach for 2027 and beyond. Todd, welcome back to Sport FM and welcome back to The Waffle.
1: Thanks, Jacob. Thanks, Wayne. How are you going?
0: Well, this is a challenge that's been put in front of you, the West Perth coaching position. There's been a lot of turmoil at this club, a club you love and have had a long connection with. What was the attraction to the position when it was offered to you?
1: I guess the main one is, as you said before, I've had a long association with the footy club. Obviously, gave me my opportunity as a player and as a coach first up. So, have loved my time that I've been able to spend there. It looks to be a bit of a challenge, but one I look forward to. So, can't wait to sort of get started in a couple of weeks officially, and then start working together. And it's never going as well as you think, and it's never going as bad as it appears. So looking forward to getting inside.
12: All right, you say you start in a couple of weeks, and I mean there'll be lots of things to do. But what would be the sort of the key pressing issues that you'd be looking at first off?
1: I look this week even initially just starting to catch up with a few of the players, a few of the key players. more experienced players.

0: guys just to get sort of their feel and where they're at and, you know, what next year looks like, what I envision next year looking like and having a good chat. Because I'm actually ducking overseas for about 10 days for a bit of a PD trip. So catch up with as many sort of as I can this week, then get away and then, yeah, get back and we'll be into it straight away. So just getting an idea of, you know, what the lay of the land looks like and, you know, how I would like it to look.
1: Todd, from the outside looking in, West Perth, I mean, they've had three coaches in a very short space of time now since Darren Harris left. And you come into this role and it seems as though maybe the players have had a little bit too much power. That's the external view anyway. Is that something that you're cognizant of? Is that something that's been relayed to you when you've come back to West Perth? And do you feel a need to get on top of that?
0: To be honest, Jacob, it's not something I've really worried about too much. There was probably a similar feel about South Fremantle when I started there sort of 10 years ago or 12 years ago. So, look, I think my job really is just to get a footy program in place that gives those players every opportunity to be the best players they can be. And then it's, you know, as a group, certainly won't be me and it certainly won't be the players, it'll be all of us. You know, we'll sit down and work out what our standards and behaviours look like and what we want. And once they're picked off, really, it's pretty easy after that because all I have to do is really, and the players, to be honest, they just hold each other to account. So, but the first thing is really get a program in place, which, you know, I've been able to do it a couple of opportunities that I've had in the past. Get a program in place that gives players a really good chance to be the best players they can be. Make it really clear what their role is in that and what all our expectations are around, you know, our standards of behaviours. And then it's really just get to work. You know, I think if you're organised, you're disciplined and you're fit, you know, it's a great starting point.
1: A few high-profile retirements at the end of the most recent season, Todd, and a couple seemed disgruntled to be retiring. Aaron Black and Shane Nelson, great careers, 575 games of waffle between them. Is there any interest in chatting to those two about whether they'd be keen to continue on, or are you very much a clean slate, let's bring in the youngsters?
0: Well, look, both of those guys being, you know, fantastic players, great stalwarts, champions of our footy club. But, you know, I think they've chosen to move on and I think it's a new start for the footy club. And I've always been one of really bring through the young guys. You know, we want to develop our own. If there's some obvious gaps recruiting-wise that we can help our group and our players, and we'll look to bring them in. But, you know, the reserves, young, really young group, you know, went from fifth, lost the grand final by a kick, and the Colts made the final. So there's some really good kids there. We just need to give them opportunity. And, you know, they're only going to learn if they get those opportunities. So, look, those two boys have been great players, but, you know, I don't think they'll be, you know, they won't be at our footy club this year.
2: All right, to extend on that, I mean, when coach looks at coaching a club, you look at the list, are you pretty confident with what you see in that list and with its depth, and is it mainly just been attitudes and standards that you can sort of set that could make a big difference?
0: Well, it's a hard one, Wayne, because I only saw him sort of a couple of times this year when obviously I was involved at Peel through Fremantle, so I sort of only got a couple of looks at them. My initial look is their experienced players are really, really good players. Our midfield's got real good depth there. We've got some great youngsters coming through. But we've just got to make it really clear how we want to play and what the specific roles are that we see those boys playing and then educate them to play those roles. As I said before, I think we'll get them fit. We'll make sure that they know what their role is and they're organised and they're disciplined to play those roles. And it's amazing how quick the mood can change around the place. You've only got to look at the NRL, I think. You know, Newcastle came from last to play in a grand final. I've played in a waffle, you know, team before that's gone from last to play finals. So we're certainly not going to put any absolute target on what we want to be, but we're not going to put any limit on it either. We're just going to get in, work hard, educate our boys, make it a great environment that they want to spend time in, and we give them every opportunity to improve. So that's my job, firstly.
2: Other things you look at would be looking at what support you have. I'm not sure who the coaches are, the assistant coaches and that are there, but is that something you look at and you bring people of your own, or how do you approach that?
0: Yeah, look, I heard Jamie Graham interviewed last night, and he sort of said it's been a whirlwind since Fremantle played in the grand final. So it's all probably really come pretty quick as well, sort of the last couple of weeks. Like, I didn't probably speak to the footy club till a couple of weeks before the end of the AFL season. So it's come around pretty quick. So it's, as well as catching up with players, it'll be, you know, catching up with the coaches that are there. Obviously, I've got some relationships with guys that I've worked with before. So I don't think there's a real rush to get that done now, but certainly in the next couple of weeks before we get started, we'll have that all in place.
1: Todd Curley with us. He's back at West Perth as senior coach, departing his role with the Dockers in recent days. Just on your time with Fremantle, Todd, it was your second stint at the Dockers, but this is a club that has evolved significantly, and you've been a part of that over the last few years, and the disappointment of the grand final still lingers, no doubt. But how do you reflect on the couple of years with the Dockers?
0: Oh, look, I loved it. I certainly enjoyed it. You know, learn a bit as well, learn a bit along the way. You know, there's some great people involved. Made some great relationships with players, coaches, administration staff. So, look, both my stints I've had at Freo, I've loved them. So, really enjoyed it. And there's no doubt they're in a great place. And, you know, should be able to challenge, you know, for the next, you know, 3, 4, 5 years. So, look forward to watching that. But also really enjoyed a couple of years of not being sort of the senior coach and, you know, being that real focal point for everyone needing a decision or, you know, need to run something past you. I was really just able to play my small part or my role, and I enjoyed that. So it really refreshed me, and, you know, I can't wait to get back into it now at West Perth.
1: When you finished at South Fremantle and you took this job at Fremantle as a midfield development coach, did you think that you'd coach a football club again, Todd, or did you think when you finished at South that might have been it?
0: To be honest, I had put a lot of thought into it. I was just sort of, you know, grateful to get back into the AFL and experience some new things. But you never say no to any opportunity. You always sit down and, you know, I'm always willing to list the opportunities. So, you know, I certainly never closed the door, but I probably thought the opportunity to certainly coach West Perth wasn't going to be there. You know, they had some, you know, new coaches and we're starting to move forward. So it wasn't something I considered until post-season, to be honest.
1: Tyler Keitel, he's had an unbelievable career. Premiership player, he's won 6 Bernie medals, but he's been honest and transparent in saying he's weighing up whether to continue. I think he's got a second child on the way. He's got a busy work life. Have you had any conversations initially with Tyler to convince him to play on?
0: I'm going to catch up with him this week, but, I haven't had any discussions at this stage. But, you know, having been in this landscape before, I'm more than aware that, you know, there's certainly more to life than footy. But in terms of how I've always sort of set up and gone about it, it's always been sort of family first, you know, work, and then footy is really third when you're playing at this level. But when we're there, it's 100 miles an hour. So, you know, I'm not in a position, I don't think it should be my sort of position to have to talk anyone into playing. I think, you know, it's too hard to play if you've had to get talked into it. So, well, I think he's got a lot of great footy left in him, but that'll be a decision. I'll certainly have a really good chat to him, and we want him to play. But at the end of the day, that's going to be a decision that he's got to make for him and his family. But hopefully we can get to a position where, you know, that allows him to play on.
2: Is this a full-time one role, or it, you know, I know it's difficult in waffle footy and that to get those situations, but is it full-time?
0: It's certainly full-time, yep, to start with, at least. So I think, as I said, it's hard with, you know, family, work and footy, but having a full-time person in place, I think there's certainly lots of ways that you can, I guess, make things more efficient for the players, so that, you know, they can watch vision at home, or they can, you know, when they're at the footy club, we can get real bang for buck bang for buck, but also make it really efficient for them as well. So that will certainly be my intent.
1: Todd, I'm interested. You're a passionate waffle person. You've had a lot of success as a player and as a coach. The season we've just had was magnificent. The grand final felt like a bit of a letdown for waffle fans and lovers, not for Peel, clearly, who you've had an involvement with through Fremantle. Where do you think waffle football is at right now from a viewing point of view, and I guess where the competition's at more holistically?
0: As you said, I thought it was a great season. The grand final probably didn't go as well as if you were sitting, paid your money to see a great contest. But in saying that, I think the previous three or four times that we'd played Claremont, they were really spirited and really close and went down to the wire. They beat us once. Another one, Aiden Riddle had to kick a goal after the siren to win, and then the second semi, certainly wasn't a blowout either. So I thought the Peel boys really jumped into the game and started really well. And I think Ash would be the first to admit that I don't think the Tigers were anywhere near their best on grand final day compared to what we'd seen, from them earlier in the year. So I think it was probably just a bit of a perfect storm and that's how it turned out. But I think the competition's really tight. I think anyone can, qualify to play finals. I think there's not a lot between the top teams and the teams that don't qualify, which I think is exciting. I think most weeks you can go to games and, both teams that are playing can win.
2: Just a very quick one. Optus or grand final at one of the local grounds?
0: I've experienced both. Had two pretty ordinary experiences at Optus because we didn't win. But I think... for the players, I think it's a great reward. A lot of those guys would never get the opportunity to play at Optus, so I think that's a great reward to them. Obviously, there's been a couple that have played at Suburban Grounds that have been fantastic as well. So luckily, Brad Weirer gets paid a lot more than me to make those decisions, and I'm happy to leave it in his hands.
2: All right, you've been in the coaching mode already.
1: Yes,
2: okay,
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7: This is Air News West in Australia. I'm Lee Harrison. Rental prices for units and houses in Perth remain at record highs, according to new figures. Domain's latest quarterly rent report shows houses cost at least $750 a week to rent during the September quarter, while units also remained unchanged at $700. Domain Chief Residential Economist Nicola Powell says it was unexpected to see these stalls in such a tight rental market.
8: It is a surprise to see such a disconnect between where the vacancy rate sits and the movement in asking rent. Normally when you have such a tight rental market is what we have across Perth, you normally see stronger rates of rent growth. And that just didn't happen over September. They flatlined.
7: A Geraldton man who survived a shark attack off the Midwest coast has spoken of the ordeal for the first time. Mel Ismail was surfing at Glenelg Beach near Geraldton last month when the shark severed his left leg. Mr. Ismail has spoken to the ABC, saying he tried to fight off the predator and got away when it took his leg.
9: It dragged me down a fair bit, and I got to a point where I saw its eye and I was trying to get my finger into it. I knew it had my leg. I personally reckon it gave me the wink and then shut my leg off, and I knew it had taken my leg. Quite powerful.
7: The disgraced former Bishop of Broome has spent his first night in jail of his 6.5-year sentence for sexually abusing two Aboriginal men around 10 years ago. Christopher Alan Saunders learned his fate in the WA District Court yesterday morning following a trial in August. The jury found the former 76-year-old had engaged in systemic grooming of the two victims in the Kimberley region between 2010 and 2019. Former Vatican investigator Tim Murray spoke outside court, praising the young men who spoke up.
10: I really think it's a good day for Western Australia because it's very hard to bring such a powerful man like that down. I just hope the young Indigenous people in the Kimberleys can start to heal. And the courage that those young men showed is really a credit to them.
7: And Perth Zoo's farewelled one of the world's oldest Sumatran orangutans. The animal, named Petari, was 56 years old and was the first orangutan born at the zoo. The zoo says she was euthanised due to significant age-related health issues. Perth Zoo primate keeper Marty Hart says it was time.
11: I've known Puttery for 26 years, which is more than half my own lifetime. To think that she won't be here when I walk into work is unfathomable, but at the same time, it was time for her.
7: To sport now, Bombers great Matthew Lloyd believes Geelong should go for Nick Blakey over Rowan Marshall if the club's forced to choose between the pair. Blakey is reportedly set to meet with Geelong as the Swans defender explores his trade options, while Marshall has also requested a trade to the Cats from St Kilda. Lloyd says Blakey should be the preferred target.
12: Blakey is the player, I think, that is transformational in what he can do for your team, and you can always get other ruckmen because there's so many ruckmen looking for opportunities because one, maximum two, plays every week. So.
7: And in the NBL, Melbourne United has taken down the Adelaide 36ers 96-91. This is Air News Western Australia.
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14: Good morning. Taking a first check. It's pretty wet out there, so make sure you do allow for extra travel time this morning. Emergency works ongoing in the Perth CBD, Barrett Street northbound at the Esplanade, Mitchell southbound under speed at Warwick Road Merge, Kwinana northbound a little busy, Mortimer through to Thomas Road, and Tocken Highway southbound on-off slow from Benara Road to Morley Drive. 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
21: Having a look at your weather outside, it is quite wet and windy at the moment, so be safe on the roads. It is going to reduce a little bit throughout the day, but showers still around. We're heading for a top of 19 degrees. Tomorrow we will see it become a little less wet, a top of 19 once again, and then showers reducing again on Saturday, a top of 21. Currently in Perth, we're on 16 degrees.
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right. 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And you might know how to play with fire.

0: That's exactly what you do with us. Wake up for a brand new day. So we start off Sports Breakfast here on 91.3 Sport FM. It is spring, and there's an extra spring in our step today. As the new Sheffield Shield season begins here in Perth, when I did not care. The new era for WA cricket. West Australia, Queensland, both teams are nowhere close to full strength due to international commitments, but a chance for so many to press their claims. An exciting time in domestic ranks. A chance to push for a home summer against New Zealand. Australia and South Africa, about 36 hours away, just under now, from starting tomorrow at Durban. So cricket is back, and back in a big way. It's Thursday, the 8th of October. Parents, you've just about made it through school holidays. Send the kids back to school next week. Mike Whitney's going to join us today, our former Australian paceman, TV personality. I think Gladiators, amongst others, Who Dares Wins. Sunday weekender. So Mike Whitney will join us as part of the first hour. We'll chat Australia, South Africa, and maybe what he's expecting from New South Wales cricket with Brad Haddin coming in as coach. Ash Ram to join us. Not sure there'll be too much angling going on this morning. So we'll find out what's been caught around Perth and maybe up into the northern parts as well. Bryce McGain to join us live from the Junction Oval. Review day one and chat ahead of day two. Trade update for Count and the insurance brokers. A few trades went down yesterday. A few others becoming a little bit more clear what they might look like. Paul Hazelby, former Docker, 200 plus games, favourite son, is back in the coaching game. He's going to coach the East Fremantle AFL women's team next season. He has already been involved with the Rogers Cup program, so he's not a complete stranger. And he'll talk us through what excites him, what's got him back into coaching. Hayes to join us in the run to eight. We might also ask a few questions of the Dockers. He's a media man as well. James Aldring, CEO of Perth Racing, the return of Ascot Racing this weekend. Chris Pike to chat NBL. Trevor Gleeson's not a happy man. His 36ers have started slowly. And Brad Thompson, he's a lot happier as a coach, as Clermont Edlands opened with a win. And his son, Sean, on the night he celebrated his 21st birthday, he scored 100, his first, at first grade level. So it was a great weekend for the Thompson family. Brad will join us to reflect on that performance, a win over Rockingham Mandra. Coach of the Tigers to join us, Brad Thompson. Hope you can join us as well throughout the show. 0429 913 913 is the SMS. Call 2 9 418 7700. Jacob Lansbury is my name, and Wayne Clark is alongside me. Morning, Wayne.
1: Morning, Jacob. Morning, listeners. Yeah, it's a bit of a wet one to start. I'm not sure what the rest of the day will be like. Let's hope that it's rain now and clearing before the start of the Shield game. But, yeah, doesn't look super positive. But, yeah, looking forward to it.
0: You wearing salmon or pink today?
1: I don't know, but I'm comfortable in it, put it that way.
0: That's good. It brights up the day. It's going to be a bit of a grey day, so you've bought some colour.
1: Yep. Yep.
0: Which is good to see.
1: Yeah, thanks for that.
0: Sheffield Shield started yesterday, and it was a good hard-fought day of Shield cricket. We'll talk to Bryce McGain about it, but, I was impressed with a young bowler who we mentioned yesterday with Adam Crothwaite. Harry Hoekstra, tall, left-armer, swings the ball. There's inevitable comparisons already to Mitchell Starc, but he can bat a bit. He got 45 down the order, so there's a promising prospect there for Australian cricket, let alone Victorian cricket, but you called for it, Wayne. You said the best kind of Shield games are that 250 kind of score in the first innings and good contest between bat and ball. And after our initial pessimism, we got a pretty good day of first-class cricket.
1: Yeah, it wasn't as if it was doing a heap. It was just a bit of a battle for everybody. Batsmen got starts, but not any of them really went on with it. But, yeah, it's in a nice position. So we'll see how it pans out over the next 3 days there.
0: We'll look forward to talking about it with Bryce. And the other two Shield games start today here in Perth, the game between WA and Queensland, and we're in Sydney for the game between New South Wales and Tassie. That'll be at Cricket Central rather than the SCG. The SCG only hosted its last game of AFL football a couple of weeks ago, so that is not yet in operation. Also, the Sydney Roosters had their premiership celebrations down there on Monday, so that ground's not ready, but Cricket Central will be for the game today. Hi, guys. Yippee. Regardless of the weather, win or loss, the season is ready to go. Bring it on, the cricket nut. Yeah, looking forward to that. Start of a new season, the test series over in South Africa. Matt from Pierra Waters also says, hey guys, not sure why Australia are favourites to beat South Africa in this test series. I feel like they're in for a lot of pain. I can't believe they considered Marsh again. What are your thoughts, Matt from Pierra Waters? That was a bigger insult to me than Maddinson. And people say, well, Marsh has played test cricket. He's in the Australian side. Why is that a bigger insult? He retired from first-class cricket last summer. He said, I don't want to play the red ball format anymore for WA. Clearly, that means, in my opinion, you've considered yourself out of the running to play test cricket for your country. And then all of a sudden, the selectors are saying they considered him. Well, what sort of a message does that send? You retire from the local domestic scene, first-class ranks, and then Mitch Marsh has been considered for the test side.
1: Yeah, and it's very obvious he doesn't want to play the longer form of the game. You know, he's quite happy doing what he's doing. And no, I agree. When they threw that up, I thought, oh, okay. But I'm past getting sort of upset over what you see and what you read at the moment. And just let's see what happens on Friday, what team they announce, and how they perform. So then that's where it's all going to happen. That's where the decisions need to be made.
0: Hey, this was Matthew Hayden speaking on his podcast with James Brayshaw and Greg Blewett a little bit earlier on in the week. And Haydos, a bit like when he was batting, came storming down the pitch and blasted the ball straight back over the selectors' heads. This was Matt Hayden talking about Nick Maddinson's selection earlier this week.
2: Where we are at is that we are promoting the greatest pile of mediocrity that we've seen in a generation of cricket. And if we continue to lay that out and expect that a bloke averaging 35 is going to average 55 in test match cricket, we, George Bailey and Tony Dottermaid, one of the great Victorian fast bowlers, you are dreaming. I will just put it that simply. You are friggin' dreaming, and you are piling up this dog explanation, and you are, in my opinion, disrespecting first-class cricket. Absolutely dead set you are, because you should be picking guys that are averaging 45 or more, and you can't because they don't want to play.
0: Matt Hayden on It's Just Not Cricket with James Brayshaw and Greg Blewett earlier this week regarding the Australian selectors, and Nick Maddinson was the starting point for that conversation, and that was the reason for Haydos's tirade.
1: Well, it'll be interesting to know how many guys are averaging 45 in Shield cricket, but
0: not in the last few years.
1: I think it's... Look, I understand where he's coming from, and I agree with a lot of it. But, you know, there's got to be a bit put on to the people playing Shield cricket to actually put some pressure on. You know, we believe Marnus shouldn't be in the team. You know, there's others there that, you know, that are just hanging in there because there's no one there really applying the pressure. I just hope Connolly plays in this test and we see, you know, where he's going to go. You've got to start to take a few things. What it looks as though is that, trying to win this game that's on. Okay, that's fine. But you've got to look to the future. You know, they've got to try it up a little bit. You know, Smith, okay, that's the problem. He's your best player by far. But, you know, he's getting near the end. And, you know, the Fannings, the Goodwins, the Peaks, and all them start to pull their finger out. Well, not Peak, he's hadn't been around a lot, but there's guys that have been there four or five, McSweeney, others. They're the ones that have got to stand up and put pressure on the selectors because they'll come back and say, well, okay, who do we pick? Yeah. Who do we put in? Do we go youth? Are we going to pick them on potential? And then we'll kick up and say, oh, well, no, they've got to earn their spot. So it's just a bit of a roundabout at the moment. But there's just so much. The bit that gets me, I can't see their plan of what they're trying to do with some of these younger players, of how they're handling them. And so that's a bit harsh there.
0: Yeah, but, I mean, Green and Labuschagne, for all of the criticism of both of those players over the last 12, 18 months, They're the two players that go back to Shield cricket and score hundreds.
1: Yep.
0: And we saw that with Green at the end of the year. He went back and played for WA, scored 100 in Sydney. Labuschagne has scored hundreds for Queensland every time he's gone back and played in the Shield. So what do? Do you overlook that and go, OK, well, you're scoring domestic runs, which is what we've asked for, but you're not doing it at test level, or do you reward the domestic form, as we've often said about other players? But you're right, there isn't anyone else putting their hand up. I'm firmly now of the belief, just reading a few reports, Maddison will play in this test match.
1: Mm-hmm.
0: And he'll bat at five, and that'll upset a lot of people. But we'll have to give him a chance. If he's there and he's playing, we've got to get behind him as a player.
1: All right, well, my question is, who do they leave out? They can't leave Webster out.
0: No.
1: Because if you're talking about Sheffield Shield runs and what he's done, and he's come in and he's played well, okay, it's supposedly he's an all-rounder tossing up with Green. Well, he's a batsman. He's a test batsman.
0: Yeah. The word on the ground is that Connolly's not playing.
1: Yep.
0: So Webster plays, Maddison bats five, plays as a genuine top-order bat. I don't think they've got confidence yet that Connolly is a top-five batsman. I think if he was to play, he'd bat at six or seven. Carey will bat six, Webster will bat seven, and that'll be the Australian team. But we won't know for sure. We'll find out tomorrow when the test, or maybe even today, because they could well announce the side at the press conference the day before the game. There'll be a lot of people upset about that selection, but Nick Maddison's original selection in the squad raised a few eyebrows. Now he could make a stunning test return 10 years after he played his last test. Matt Arrowsmith here. He's got the latest in sport. There's plenty of news around, not just cricket. Plenty of AFL trade news. We'll go through it in a bit more detail later. It's Bernard Tomic playing. Matty, good morning to you.
3: Good morning, Jake. Good morning, Wayne. I'll have a look for you, but I'll start off with cricket. As you mentioned, it's likely now that Nick Maddison is going to play in the first test. We know no Cam Green, and it means that Cooper Connolly might miss out, as you just said there. Shield cricket yesterday as well. Victoria, 244. They were all out. Having a look at their top scorers in that innings, it was down the order. It was a Harry Hoekstra. He made 45 batting at number 9. And then a lot of guys just chipping in with 20s and 30s. It was Peter Hanscom with 24, Ollie Peake 32, Matt Short 31, Liam Blackford 27, Fergus O'Neill 24, and Doug Warren 20. The wicket takers, Brendan Doggett 3 for 56, Noah McFadyen, he took 2 for 35, Henry Thornton 3 for 51, and Ben Menenti 1 for 30. South Australia, they've already lost a wicket. They are 1 for 4, Jake Weatherald out for a duck, Henry Hunt 2, Mackenzie Harvey 2, and Harry Hoekstra, who led the runs, took the first wicket of Weatherald.
0: Nice ball too, to knock over Jake Weatherald. Weatherald rooted to the crease, feet didn't move. It was a nice ball, it bounced a bit, took the top edge of the bat, went to the keeper, but yeah, he looks a man who's still fighting his own technique, as well as the bowler from 22 yards away, Wayne. So Jake Weatherald, not the way he wanted to start the season, but perhaps his papers were stamped when he wasn't selected in this test series for South Africa.
1: Yeah, it seems a bit that way, but again, he just left it, and, you know, that's a terrible way to get out. Yeah, you just, I know what you're trying to do, but, you know, you've got to know where your off stump is, and that's been his problem.
0: That was Ollie Peake who let the ball go.
1: Sorry.
0: Yeah, Weatherall got caught behind. But Ollie
1: Same
0: Peake,
1: thing.
0: Yeah, misjudgment. Yeah, complete misjudgment just before lunch, and the ball thudded in almost middle stump. So that is a bad leaf. But
1: it is. I mean, you've got to know where your off stump is. You know, we know that the leaving part of the game is important. But at that level, you've got to be aware of exactly where your feet are. And Weatherall doesn't do that. Weatherall sort of squares off. He gets down like a baseballer. And he just plays away from his body outside that off stump. And you can't do it at that level. Not when guys can put the ball there constantly.
3: WA versus Queensland today. The Shield squad is out, so Aaron Hardy captaining, Cam Bancroft, Hilton Cartwright, Brodie Couch, Joel Curtis, Kieran Elliott, Albert Esterhazen, Sam Fanning, Jaden Goodwin, Liam Haskett, Joel Parris, Jai Richardson, and Corey Roccacioli. So a pretty decent squad, but a pretty long tail. They're going to be probably have a few bowlers that can bat a bit, batting at 7 and 8.
0: Yeah, and I think that Hardy this year will commit to playing mainly as a batsman. He might bowl if needed. He does offer that balance. But I think Hardy, as skipper, is going to settle in the top five, whether it's four or five. It'll be around Cartwright and where he bats. But I think Hardy's going to take on more responsibility this year as a batsman, and that they'll look potentially at different times to play the five bowlers, Wayne. But we'll find out today what they do with their team.
1: Yeah, it looks as though that you'll have Fanning and Bancroft will open. You'll have Goodwin at 3, Hardy at 4, Cartwright maybe at 5, Curtis 6, and then your bowlers, and then work out which one's going to be, or which two will be left out of the side. Probably Esterhazy, depending. It looks like Richardson, you wouldn't be picking him in the squad if he wasn't going to play. Paris looks fit. So it really comes down to Liam Haskett and Esterhazy, I suppose. But and you've got Brody Couch, so that'd be one of those three will probably play, and two of them may miss out. Kieran Elliott will play.
0: Yep.
1: And Rocchicioli, they'll take the spinner as well, one would have thought.
0: So, yes, it is a long tail, but Paris has a first-class 100. Richardson can bat. Elliott has a first-class 50.
3: Couch can bat.
0: Couch can bat, as we've seen over the last few weeks. Rocchicioli's got a first-class 50. So Esterhazy's sort of the only genuine bunny if he plays, and so is Haskett. So they're the two only who really don't have any credentials. But, yeah, it will look like a long tail for Queensland today if they get into the WA top order.
3: Keeping with cricket for now, the next one day are there between Namibia and the USA going on at the moment. It's been a pretty decent series. The first game was close. Namibia 9 for 298. They've made off their 50. USA in reply 5 for 276. So they need 23 from 24 balls for victory. So going to be a close finish there, as the first one was as well.
0: Remember when 300 was an unassailable target in a 50-over game, Wayne? Now you get 300. Oh, it's only par. Six and over. You know, it's run a ball. It's changed a lot, the one-day game. The T20's probably done that as much as anything. So, yeah, it looks like USA's going to chase down 300, although a tight finish there.
3: Yep. Having a look at the AFL, Jordan Ridley, he got to the Cats yesterday. Geelong just bringing another player to help top them up. Nick Blakey's linked there as well now. They're still trying to get Rowan Marshall. So Grant Myers also now appears that he's going to be staying there, or at least not coming to the West Coast Eagles. So they'll still be pretty good next year, the Cats.
0: Always. Yep, they're a consistent finals-hardened team. And yeah, Chris Scott's not going anywhere either. There was a bizarre rumour in September that he might be finishing up, but he's staying. So, yeah, the Cats will be there when the whips are cracking again. Jordan Ridley adds some depth to their defence.
3: New recruit for the Dockers, Dominic Bedendo. He played two games for the Bulldogs back in 2023, but now he will join the Dockers. So a bit of a replacement there for Nathan O'Driscoll.
0: Was on with Jack yesterday in his new show, 5 to 6, here on Sport FM, Monday to Wednesday, the business end. So if you want to hear that chat, it's up as a podcast, sportfm.com.au. Is Dom, hopefully he's good, Wayne? When it comes to his, well, he'll do well to be the best Dom in WA. Put it that way.
1: Hope he's not a ham.
0: No, well, yeah, let's hope that he gets a chance. He only played a couple of times for the Dogs, but yeah, tall goal kicking wingman. So a bit of an O'Driscoll replacement, essentially, with O'Driscoll's move to the Tigers.
3: NBL yesterday, United, they defeated the 36ers 96 to 91. Another game today, it'll be the Taipans and the Bullets going head-to-head from 4:30pm.
0: Yeah, these games thick and fast. Ignite Cup last night, Trevor Gleeson wasn't happy with the refereeing, so he's come back, and he was a fiery customer on the sidelines when he was coach of the Wildcats. It looks like nothing's changed, but they need a change, Adelaide. They've only won once.
1: Yeah, well, they're the one we were talking about, probably with them back and Cotton. That partnership will get them going. But he's grizzling that rest were targeting him.
0: Yep.
1: You know, pick him on me. You know, so, yeah.
0: The poor me card's been played already.
1: It's a bit early.
0: Twice they've won Adelaide, by the way. 2 from 6 now, the 36ers. So, not a great start.
1: Still not what we thought.
0: No, only Illawarra has a worse record with one of their first five.
3: Bernard Tomic, your man Jacob, he won his two qualifiers at the Shanghai Masters, and he'll now be playing today against Matteo Arnoldi. So hopefully he can get the win there and progress through the rounds at the Shanghai Masters.
0: No comment. Thanks, Matty.
3: No worries.
0: That's Matt Arrowsmith with the latest in sport. 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Less said about Bernard and Nick, the better. We're off to a break. When we return, we're going to chat a bit of cricket, a bit more cricket, with Mike Whitney. What a great storyteller. One of the great TV personalities of the modern era. He'll join us on the other side of the break. We'll chat Australia, South Africa.
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5: 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Sport FM Traffic. Rightio, just a reminder, pretty wet out there. Make sure you do drive to the conditions and allow for that extra travel time this morning. On the Mitch southbound, slow Burns Beach Road, the on-off Hepburn through to Reed Highway now. Kunana northbound, still Mortimer to Anketell Road will slow you down, and a light changer too for Rockingham Road northbound, Anketell Road in Naval Base. It's Bernie D. That's the latest traffic on 91.3 Sport FM.
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0: Indeed it is. 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We always thank Mike Whitney when he's good enough to pick up the phone and have a yarn with us. He can spin a good yarn. He's done that over many years between being a professional cricketer, playing for his country, and a long TV media career that followed. He's still as passionate as ever about Australian cricket. He joins us now ahead of one of the biggest test series of recent times. South Africa, Australia, the first test tour of South Africa since our ill-fated tour in 2018. Good morning to you, Mike.
11: G'day, Jacob. How are you going, mate?
0: I'm very well, thank you. I'm sure you, as someone who loves Australian cricket, would be excited about a test series as big as this one coming up.
11: Oh, very big series. And look, South Africa, they're very competitive. As we know, their fans get involved as well. And, yeah, the last time we played them was in the World Test Championship before the Ashes. Then we got beat. I'm sure our guys will want to reverse that. But, yeah, a lot of things hanging over this. As we remember, Sandpaper Gate was the last time we were there. I think we've been there to play some one-dayers since that, but not a test series. They'll remember that. I think they'll give Steve Smith a bit of a hurry-up. I read an article the other day where he said he's tried to block out that whole series out of his head and he can't remember much about it. It was a really tough time for Stephen. But he's one of our greats, and I think he'll use that as motivation. But, yeah, it's going to be on for young and old, Jacob, for sure.
0: It will be, and it all starts tomorrow. A bit of concern around Australia's selection and what happened. So Cam Green is out injured, adductor injury that he picked up in the one days. But what did you make of Nick Maddison's selection? This was as left field as it gets.
11: Well, it's hard for me to comment on that, Jacob, because I was selected for my first test way out of left field back in 1981. I was... played 4 games for New South Wales and a couple of games for Gloucester over there, and was selected for the 5th test for my 7th first-class match in the 5th test at Old Trafford in 1981. It was one of the most unusual selections of all time. So it's a bit hard for me to comment. But look, as far as Nick Maddison's concerned, he's had a fascinating career. I mean, New South Wales didn't want him a number of years ago, so he went down and played in Victoria for a number of years. Did okay for them. And then when Victoria, I'm not sure if they didn't want him or he wanted to move back, but he came back to New South Wales and then had a season. He missed out all last season with testicular cancer and recovering from that. And then he scored 100, I think, in a one-day game a number of weeks ago. So he's been given a bit of a reprieve. There's been a fair bit of noise about it. Matthew Hayden has made a lot of noise about it, but I think Matthew likes the sound of his own voice sometimes. Maybe his new wig wasn't sitting right in the mirror and he's a little bit quirky that day, I'm not sure. But look, Nick's a very experienced player. I mean, I think he's made 7,000 or 8,000 first-class runs at a tick under 40. So he's been around. It's not as if he's a young, fresh player. A bit more in the Matthew Renshaw mould now. They played a few tests earlier in their career when they probably weren't ready and maybe time to come back. But it's certainly an interesting selection. I thought that we've got an Australia A tour in India, and you would have thought that they would have gone for some of those guys, but I'm sure a lot of those young blokes over there on that Australian A tour are very disappointed. But you just got to see if Nick gets a game and he does well. Well, that's the way cricket goes.
1: Michael, do you think he'll walk straight into it? Do you think he'll play in this first test? I suppose it might be between him and Connolly and maybe Webster.
11: Yeah, no, I don't think he will, Dunny. I think Renshaw and Travis Head will open the bowling. I think Bo Webster will play. I think Cooper Connolly will play. I mean, this wicket in Durban at Kingsmead is apparently a bit of a turner. So, as we know, Cooper Connolly can bowl his left-arm spinners. Bo Webster can also bowl seam and spin to back up Nathan Lyon. So there's a couple of options there. Matthew Renshaw's not the world's worst spinner either. So I think they'll be looking at all that, along with our three quicks, Cummins, Stark and Josh Hazlewood. So there's a lot of variety in the attack if they name all those players. So, no, I don't think Matty Renshaw will play. I'm always concerned about Cameron Green. That's a bummer. He can't play. And I also read something about him the other day that said even if he plays in this test series, he won't be bowling, which, again, is really disappointing. I mean, he's such a talent. You know, the 100 he got against Bangladesh, I think, would have been really, really, really, really good for him. But, you know, you need someone like him that can bat, hit the ball hard, hit the ball a long way, really cash in, and then run in and bowl 140 clicks. And he's a gun in the field as well. He's got the biggest, you know, wingspan of all time and a great pair of hands. So, yeah, we'll miss him for sure.
1: When you look at both sides, it looks as though, again, it'll sort of come down to the batting. You know, I think both sides have got pretty good bowling attacks and they can be pretty confident with them. But it's about who stands up with the bat, I would have thought. Yeah, we've got that concerns with our top order again.
11: Yeah, we have. We played that sort of warm-up game, and it was very good to see Manish Labuschagne get 100. He needed that big time, although I think we got rolled for 230 in that game, so we didn't score a truckload of runs. But, yeah, well, you know, the game of cricket, Dunny, as you know, is who gets the most runs and then who can bowl the other side out. So it will get down to the runs. I think, you know, they've got a couple of question marks around Kagiso Rabada. He's had a hamstring injury. Apparently he's played in a inter-squad two-day game as well and bowled a few overs, so he might be right. But he's under an injury cloud, and if he misses out, that's only good for us.
0: Yeah, I'll tell you what, Mike, South African cricket's had a bit of a resurgence over the last couple of years. I mean, they've had great players. They've always produced great players, but they probably haven't produced great teams, have they? But they won the World Test Championship, as you mentioned, off the top. And this looks a fairly formidable side. Who deserves the favouritism tag for this series, do you think?
11: Well, you know, I'd never bet against Australia because that's my home team and that's my country. But, you know, South Africa are hard to beat in South Africa. Everybody's hard to beat on their home turf. South Africa, I think, won one or two tests in India on their recent tour there on turning wickets that Maharaj and Simon Harmer bowled them to victory in at least one of those test matches. So they'd be confident. And if this wicket's turning, they'd be confident to bowl on that as well. They've got great players. Marco Jansen is one of my favourites, the big, tall left-armer who can bat as well. Good in the field, but fantastic left-arm fast bowler. So they're going to be hard to beat. The crowd's on their side. They know the conditions really well. We'll have to play at our best, our very, very, very best, to be able to win any games over there because it's going to be hard. The crowd, as I said, they're vicious. They really go for you. We've seen that before. So they're going to be hard to beat, but I think we've got the side. If we get off to a really good start and put some runs on the board and our bowlers are good and we hold all our catches, I think, you know, that's the simple recipe in cricket. Get the runs on the board, bowl the opposition out, and in the meantime, hold all your catches and you can win games. So that's what we've got to do. And it's also important that we get the right people in the team. So I think the right people are, you know, what we would expect. Matthew Renshaw, Travis Head, Marnus, Steve Smith, Webster. Who's after that? Carey. I reckon Cooper Connolly will get a game because he's in pretty good form. Coming from Zimbabwe, played some beautiful innings there. Then Cummins, Stark, Hazlewood and Lyon. That'd be my side.
0: Next 12, 18 months are fairly defining in Australian cricket. There's a tour of India early next year. Yep. There's an Ashes series. There's also a home season against New Zealand. And then the 150th test at the MCG. Are we ready for the next generation to come through? Michael, do you think that this group can hang on for that period?
11: That's a really good question, Jacob. I think they'll try and hang on. I mean, I think a lot of them will want to play through and maybe finish their careers after the Ashes. Some of the boys are getting a bit long in the tooth, and that's with all due respect to our wonderful three fast bowlers. I mean, that's been, you know, one of the greatest trios in the history of Test cricket anywhere in the world. Nathan Lyon's not getting any younger. So, yeah, we'll be looking for younger players to come up. That's why I thought it was unusual that I said about Nick Maddison. I mean, I'm a real Nick Maddison fan. I know him well. He grew up with one of my nephews down in Nowra. He's a very, very good boy, Nick, and has been around a long time. But I thought they would have gone to Australia A, who are over in India, and had a look amongst all those boys and picked one of them to fill in. So there'll be spots coming up for sure. But, yeah, I think we play like almost 20 test matches in the next 10 months or something like that. It's a very, very, very big, stacked, hard 12 months coming up. So the next generation should be ready. And if I was a young player, I'd be trying to score runs in Shield cricket, runs in my club cricket, runs, and wickets. So your name's up there if an opportunity comes along.
1: All right. Well, those players, a lot of those players get the opportunity today, the first round. We saw a game start yesterday, Victoria and South Australia. But looking at the New South Wales team, geez, you've got about five debutants that may occur. There's a few names there that we don't know, and a young West Australian that's come in and that's been picked as well in Bryce Jackson. So it's a very much a new-look sort of squad.
11: I haven't looked at the team, actually, Dunny, for this start of the Shield season, so I can't really make a comment on that. But, mate, it's all opportunity, Wayne. Yep. You would know that. When you were playing, you're waiting and waiting and waiting, waiting for opportunity. And once you get that opportunity, you've got to make hay. You've got to make sure that you're ready physically, mentally, technically, ready to go to play long-form cricket. When you start playing 4 and 5 day cricket, that's totally different to playing 2 days of grade cricket a weekend apart. So you've got to make sure you're ready to go. And if you get an opportunity, and these young blokes, I haven't looked at that side. I'm sorry, I can't make a comment on that. But if these young blokes get an opportunity, you've got to be ready to go.
1: Well, I'll just ask you a question. Is there a lack of respect now for Shield cricket by Cricket Australia and the way they schedule it and all this? And we've got all these guys away in Australia A. So the scheduling, you know, to get all our players playing Shield cricket, because you know as well as I do how important Shield cricket has been in the past in producing Test cricketers, it doesn't seem to have that same influence. And, you know, looking at some of these squads, the number of people that are away, is the game not respected, you know, the competition like it should be?
11: I'd hate to think that, but people like you and me, I'm still thinking about Shield cricket and I'm still thinking about Test cricket. One day cricket was the short form of the game when we played, and I never played T20 because it didn't exist in our time. So I don't know whether I'm old school, but for me, some of the greatest cricket matches that I ever played were 4 day games, well, against you guys in Western Australia. I mean, that Shield final in 82-3 that we played, the very first Shield final, is one of the best. That was a 5 day game, the first 5 day game, domestic 5 day game ever. That's one of the greatest games of cricket that I ever played in. And the Shield cricket that we played, Dunny, was almost at test level every time you played. And that was only good for you if you got a game for the Australian side because you understood what it was like to bowl for a whole day. Blokes in those days could bat for a whole day. So, yeah, I'd hate to think that it's not as important as what it was when we were playing, but the overtones of that is, yes, the scheduling is strange and they have to fit the BBL in and they have to fit this in and they have to fit that in and maybe they could look at that, I don't know, but it is definitely changing and it's a shame because to me that's the real cricket.
0: A lot of people would agree. What's the weather like in Sydney, Mike? That's what we need to know. There's always a bit of weather around whenever the cricket arrives. They're out at Cricket Central today in the west of Sydney. What's the weather forecast up there?
11: It's a little overcast at my place. I live on the coast in South Coogee, so...

0: Newcastle were very, very brave, and he get it down to a 1-point game. But yeah, I think everybody agreed after the end of the game that, you know, the Roosters were one of the better sides played all year. They had a lot of really big, big game players. Tedesco as captain, he'd been there, done that. Just all their players were big game players. I felt sorry for the Knights because they did it the hard way coming from seventh. Nobody had won it outside of the top four before that. If they had won it, it would have been the first time a side won it out of the four. They, as I said, they started seventh. So big for the Roosters because they won the women's as well. So they had a very, very big day, the Roosters, and rightly so, two great sides. And there would have been a lot of celebrating up at the Eastern Suburbs Leagues Club, that's for sure.
1: It must be tough, though, as a Bunnies man. I mean, they're a fierce rival of yours, Mike, so I'm sure it wasn't a great grand final to watch from your point of view.
0: No, it wasn't. That's why I was barracking for the Knights. Because I could never barrack for the Roosters. They're our mortal enemies, along with Manly, Warringah, the Sea Eagles. But, yeah, cricket, the good thing about the grand final is this. It heralds the cricket season, the start of the cricket season. We've played a couple of rounds of grade cricket already in Sydney, so that's the end of the rugby league now. Forget about the Rabbitohs. Worry about them coming up next year, and let's dive into the cricket.
1: Yeah, that's a good note to finish on. Hey, Mike, what's your series prediction to finish for Australia, South Africa?
0: Oh, Jacob, I don't know, mate. I'd love to say Australia, you know, can win the series, but I don't know, mate. It's going to be a really hard series, mate. I think if we can grab one test and draw a couple, they're just going to be really difficult to beat, mate. I'm not saying that we can't do that, but they're really, really, really hard to beat in South Africa. And it's like playing England last year, playing here against us in the Ashes. We're really hard to beat at home. We know all the conditions. Their wickets change from place to place like they do here in Australia. We've got to adapt. I'd love to say that we can win the series, but I'm going to sit on the fence, mate.
1: 1-1. That was my prediction yesterday. That's always the, I guess, the simple prediction. A drawn test in there somewhere, and maybe the series
0: 1-1. Yeah, I reckon I can live with 1-1, a drawn test and 1-1. Yep.
1: Be a great series, yeah. Whatever happens. Hey, Mike, thanks for your time this morning. Always great to chat to you. And just your podcast. I know you're involved in a podcast these days. Maybe give that a plug for our audience who'd love to listen, no doubt.
0: It's hilarious. We started it 3 years ago and we didn't know what to call it, so we called it How's That, the Podcast. So we just appeal, How's That, through the whole podcast all the time, which is fantastic. It's a little bit different to a normal sport. We do a sports wrap-up every Monday, summer and winter. But the two guys that are on the podcast with me, Dorsey and Shugsy, we're also in a band. We've been playing in a band for 20 years, so we do a little bit of music as well. We record that in Ray's record room. He's got 10,000 albums, Shugs. We've had Richard Clapton and a lot of other big-name musos on there. It's just fantastic. So I wasn't real sure about it when we started it because there's 100,000 podcasts out there. But we do it every Monday and we have great guests and talk rubbish and appeal a lot. It's a lot of fun. So that's it. How's That, the Podcast? Jacob, fantastic.
1: Yep. Check it out at all the podcast platforms. Good on you, Mike. Great to have you on Sport FM as always. Enjoy the cricket coming up.
0: Good on you, Jacob. Nice to talk to you, Dunny. See you, mate.
2: Bye.
1: Mike Whitney with us here on Sports Breakfast, former Australian Test quick. Turns TV presenter. He's retired from his TV commitments these days, but still doing media work and still doing podcasts, which didn't exist back when he started in television in the 90s, but have become the epicentre of media these days.
2: Yeah, he started tough, you know, South Coogee, just overlooking the coast on the coast.
1: I see you waited till after he was on the line.
2: I know, so I can't get just, a card.
1: If you're still there, Mike, or if you're not, I'll pass it on. South Coogee, apparently, or Coogee as they would call it. Coogee. We say Coogee here. South Coogee over there in Sydney. Nice place to live, overlooking the ocean. We're off to a break. When we return, we're going to chat to Ash Ram. Not sure if he overlooks the ocean, but he spends a lot of time around it. He'll give us the latest angling news in the Run to Seven.
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8: Under 7, next hour we're going to be joined by Bryce McGain, another former Australian Test cricketer. He's a cricket commentator these days. He's part of the coverage of Victoria, South Australia. We'll get a wrap of day one, we'll look ahead to day two, and we might get Bryce's predictions for the Test series, Australia, South Africa. South Africa, Australia, as it is over there in South Africa. Paul Hose will be to join us too next hour. He is the new coach of the East Mount AFL women's team. Docker's favourite, was a wonderful player. Loved derbies, really seemed to play some of his best games in Western derbies over his career. He'll join us. We will chat the Sharks coaching position, but we might also ask him about the Dockers and the Eagles, if someone is in the media these days as well. James Aldrin to join us, Perth Racing CEO after 8. Chris Pike will chat NBL. And Brad Thompson will chat a win to start for Claremont Edlands and son Sean's first 100 as a first grade cricketer, which was a great moment for him as well. But let's get to the lines. Let's get to Ash Ram. Speaking of lines, not sure he'll be throwing a line in the water today in these conditions, but let's find out where the fish are biting and find out what Ash Ram has for us here on Sports Breakfast in his Thursday angling segment. Morning, Ash.
9: Good morning, mate. You did manage to pull that one together well, mate. Lines and fishing and, yes, good work, Jacob.
8: Thank you. Thank you. Going up to Port Hedland. We're going up north again.
9: Why not? I tell you what, you know what's happening? Big project, massive project happening for the town and people around Port Hedland with a new artificial reef, having the first moulds being poured. So the go button's been pressed on a big artificial reef going in just north of Port Hedland, getting in to get set out in about 21 metres of water. Massive project supported by BHP and Wreckfish West. And it's, what we've seen is the artificial reefs that have been built, certainly in the north part of our state. Exmouth King Reef is a great example. That warmer water, richer currents, whatever it is, they just seem to take and grow amazingly fast, amazingly quick with the warmer water. The corals, the fish get there, and there's some amazing fish on Exmouth King Reef. And if the Port Hedland Reef ends up anything like it, it's going to be an epic place for wreck anglers to dive and fish on. It's looking like a fantastic project. We'll watch that with interest over time. But, yeah, 300 modules, one of the largest artificial reefs built in WA, getting built up there at the moment off Port Hedland. This weekend, of course, guys, the Mandurah Four-Wheel Drive Boat and Camping Show. It's a bit of a show with everything on. That is on this weekend, Friday, Saturday and Sunday. And if you missed out on Trout Fest at Waroona at Drake's Brook Weir last weekend, there's your second round this Sunday down at Pemberton at Big Brook Dam, another same type of event where the kids can help release fingerlings into the system, casting and freshwater fishing displays and tricks and tips on how to tackle freshwater fishing in our local areas. That's on this Sunday as well. As far as fishing goes, Bluefin Run has been amazing, and the Flathead in the Swan are starting to move a little more as well. Some good mulloway up the rivers here. Now, one of those weekends, new moon Saturday night, which is a great tide phase, the dark side and the strong moon. Scrappy weather. I feel it's going to be a great time Saturday, Sunday for pink snapper, land-based and off our rock walls and grinds. We've got a bit of scrappy weather, a bit of swell today. Tomorrow is going to dirty things up. The moon phase and the tide phase is mint for a great bite time. Sunset, pink snapper is an amazing opportunity this weekend. I've got a classic catch for you guys. Epic capture. The biggest Spanish mackerel. There's a question, Jacob, without notice. Biggest Spanish mackerel, mate, you may have heard of or come across in your time, mate.
8: Oh, no, I'm not the man to ask here, Wayne. One, how many metres are we talking? Or centimetres?
9: Let's go for weight. We're going to go kilos. Weight. Let's okay. go kilos. Yeah. Throw one out there. What's the biggest one you boys have tangled with?
8: I haven't spent a lot of time on the water, Wayne.
10: I said over the 20 is pretty damn good, but 25, 20, yeah, around that.
8: Gee, that is big.
9: It is, and I was, 100% is Clark, and I was fortunate enough to nail a 25-kilo version on a stick bait just a couple of months ago when we were up in the Monties. Weighed in at Tackle World Exmouth just the last couple of days, a 40.25 kilo Spanish mackerel, lads. That is a dinosaur, an absolute brute, Clarky. Can you imagine that one, mate?
10: No, I can't, actually, because they fight like hell. And nice bit of meat there for a while.
8: Yeah, that'll feed the family.
9: Mate, absolutely, yeah. 40.25. And we do hear of them up around, especially that Onslow, Port Hedland area. We do hear of some classic massive captures over time. I've heard of ones nudging towards 50. But, yeah, 40.25 kilos. Is an absolute brute of a Spanish mackerel. Weighed in at Tackle World Exmouth the last couple of days by a customer up there. Classic capture of the week, that one, boys. It's an absolute brute. Yeah, like you say, fishing chips for the family for days. Absolutely.
10: Ashley, I just want to go back. You were talking about those the reefs that they put in. And you know, you've mentioned modules. What is it used? Are they concrete modules? Because we've seen before that some they've tried reefs with old tyres, you know, used up and, you know, put concrete in, etc. What do they do to make these artificial reefs?
9: Yeah, these are all concrete modules, the ones up there. Now, the days of tyres are nearly gone, Clarky, for, you know, environmental reasons. Yep. It seemed like a good idea at the time, but some of the reefs put in America a long, long time ago with tyres that they have noticed that rubber and things breaking down. So not the best scenario there. So nowadays, the modern world, all concrete modules. And they arrange them in clusters, and they arrange the clusters to help with upwelling of the water. The one here off Mander is quite amazing. It's in 27 metres of water. There's six clusters that have five blocks set in an arrangement to help upwelling of water. Now, that creates nutrients uprising, and all the little phytoplanktons then start feeding off those nutrients, and then the smaller bait fish feed off them, and the whole life cycle of the ocean starts. The modules here off Mander are only 2 metres high, and like I said, six clusters with five blocks. And yet, in 27 metres deep, the 2 metre high structure down the bottom, to change that water flow just a tiny bit is enough to actually get that whole cycle of life starting. And there's microplanktons and microbait and all these scalies and different bait fish living in 27 metres of water over complete barren sand due to that upwelling happening. It's amazing what just that small change can do. So concrete modules in the modern world, Clarky.
10: So this one at Port Hedland, give us an idea of how the distance covered over, you know, is it 500 metres or is it 200? Or, you know, how big is the reef lengthwise? Or
9: going by 300 modules in the scope so far, I am going to say it's going to be significant in size and in area. I haven't seen the map that shows the total area of clusters and where that arrangement is, but the Mander Artificial Reef, literally, 30, 40 modules, this is going to be 300 modules. So it's going to be significant in size, mate. I'm thinking it could cover, you know, in the old days, half an acre or more. Just to give you a bit of a feel. We'll get some more data as it goes in, and we'll get some more specs on its size, mate, as it goes in the water. So concrete modules getting poured now. Take a while, obviously, to build all those 300 modules, then get the barges up there and get them set in place. So it's another bit of a project over a period of a couple of months to get all that in the water. We'll follow up very closely, mate.
8: Ash, brilliant. Thank you for that. And catch of the week, maybe catch of the year, with what you mentioned with the Spanish mackerel weighing in at 40 kilos. Thanks for your time today.
9: Absolutely, guys. Good luck. Have a great week. And we'll talk next Thursday. Cheers, boys.
8: Look forward to it. If anyone can catch anything bigger than that, I'd be surprised. Ash Ram joining us here on Sports Breakfast this morning. That is... That would have weighed the boat down.
10: That's a big. That is a big Spanish mackerel. If you've been fishing, you've caught a Spanish mackerel. They are a magnificent fish to catch. Beautiful eating as well. But 45 kilos is, that's big. That'd be an unbelievable fight. It'd be interesting to know how long it took to get it in. Yeah,
8: absolutely. Let's get to the news. When we return, we're going to chat with Bryce McGain, who's going to recap the opening day at the Junction Oval. We'll also chat day two and maybe a bit about Australia, South Africa coming up as well. We'll only have Bryce for a few minutes. We'll see how much we can squeeze in before day two starts there in Melbourne. Later today at Sheffield Shield here on Sport FM with WA hosting Queensland.
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12: This is Air News Western Australia. I'm Lee Harrison. Rental prices for units and houses in Perth remain at record highs, according to new figures. Domain's latest quarterly rent report shows houses cost at least $750 a week to rent during the September quarter, while units also remained unchanged at $700. Domain Chief Residential Economist Nicola Powell says it was unexpected to see these stalls in such a tight rental market.
13: It is a surprise to see such a disconnect between where the vacancy rate sits and the movement in asking rents. Normally when you have such a tight rental market is what we have across Perth, you normally see stronger rates of rent growth. And that just didn't happen over September. They flatlined.
12: A Geraldton man who survived a shark attack off the Midwest coast has spoken of the ordeal for the first time. Mel Ismail was surfing at Glenelg Beach near Geraldton last month when the shark severed his left leg. Mr. Ismail has spoken to the ABC, saying he tried to fight off the predator and got away when it took his leg.
14: It dragged me down a fair bit, and I got to a point where I saw its eye and I was trying to get my finger into it. I knew it had my leg. I personally reckon it gave me the wink and then shut my leg off, and I knew it'd taken my leg. Quite powerful.
12: The disgraced former Bishop of Broome has spent his first night in jail of his 6.5-year sentence for sexually abusing two Aboriginal men around 10 years ago. Christopher Alan Saunders learned his fate in the WA District Court yesterday morning following a trial in August. The jury found the former 76-year-old had engaged in systemic grooming of the two victims in the Kimberley region between 2010 and 2019. Former Vatican investigator Tim Murray spoke outside court praising the young men who spoke up.
15: I really think it's a good day for Western Australia because it's very hard to bring such a powerful man like that down. I just hope the young Indigenous people in the Kimberleys can start to heal. And the courage that those young men showed is really a credit to them.
12: And Perth Zoo's farewelled one of the world's oldest Sumatran orangutans. The animal, named Petari, was 56 years old and was the first orangutan born at the zoo. The zoo says she was euthanised due to significant age-related health issues. Perth Zoo primate keeper Marty Hart says it was time.
16: I've known Petari for 26 years, which is more than half my own lifetime. To think that she won't be here when I walk into work is unfathomable, but at the same time, it was time for her.
12: To sport now, Bombers great Matthew Lloyd believes Geelong should go for Nick Blakey over Rowan Marshall if the club's forced to choose between the pair. Blakey is reportedly set to meet with Geelong as the Swans defender explores his trade options, while Marshall has also requested a trade to the Cats from St Kilda. Lloyd says Blakey should be the preferred target.
17: Blakey is the player, I think, that is transformational in what he can do for your team, and you can always get other ruckmen because there's so many ruckmen looking for opportunities because one, maximum two, plays every week. So.
12: And in the NBL, Melbourne United has taken down the Adelaide 36ers 96-91. This is Air News Western Australia.
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18: Heads up, a crash on Stirling Highway westbound at Smythe Road in Nedlands. Lane closure in place, traffic busy in the approach, drive with caution. A little wet out there, so you've got to allow for that safe braking distance this morning and also some extra travel time. Mitchell southbound, busy Whitfords to Reed, Quinana northbound, Thomas Road to Rowley Road, then Leach Highway and Canning Highway. And a fair few cars this morning, Rockingham Road northbound from Mandra Road to Anketel Road in Naval Base. 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It's Bernie D with the latest traffic on 91.3 Sport FM.
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8: It's a wet day here in Perth, or at least a wet start. Showers today, up to 15 millimetres of rain. A top of 19, we've already reached 16, so it's not overly cold, despite the rain. Shower or two tomorrow, 19. Showers Saturday, 21. Morning shower or two Sunday before clearing. And then the start of next week looks pretty good. By Wednesday, we're going to get to 28 degrees and sunny. Right now, here in Perth, as mentioned, it is 16 degrees.
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8: Trade update coming this hour for Cowd and the insurance brokers. Looking forward to that as both West Coast and potentially Fremantle look to add more to their list. There is an update regarding Fremantle adding a player to their list. You heard him on Sport FM yesterday, Dom Bedendo. So we'll talk about that when we get into our trade update. That wasn't a trade. That was a delisted free agency selection by the Dockers. Highlights look good. Tall, running, goal-kicking wingman. So we'll see if he's got a role to play. That might be another David Walls diamond, of which he's found plenty. Josh Tracy was a rookie. And look what he's been able to do over the last few years. Chris Sherry was an SSP. Jeremy Sharp was picked up for free. So there's a few players there that have come through at Fremantle that have had fairly humble beginnings but have gone on to good things. So maybe Dom Bedendo joins the list. Also this hour, Paul Hayes will be to join us. We will chat to Hayes about his new role. He will coach the Eastern Mantle AFL Waffle Women's Program, and we'll chat a bit of AFL footy as well. But let's get over to Melbourne because Bryce McGain's been good enough to join us before he picks up the mic. Wayne, have you ever dreamed of doing lead commentary on the stream? You do expert commentary. Have you ever dreamed of doing the lead, the first voice that people hear?
10: I'd have to know how to use the buttons, so probably not.
8: Well, Bryce McGain is doing lead commentary on this game. It's nice to hear his voice pop up on some of the highlights yesterday. He joins us here on Sports Breakfast ahead of day two, a fascinating day it will be at the Junction Oval. Morning, Bryce.
26: G'day, Jacob. G'day, Wayne. And look, it's terrific to work with such a good group. Adam White has been a terrific captain for many years in the commentary box. So I've learnt everything I know of him. And Bobby Quiney, of course, and Adam Crosthwaite. We're really having a lot of fun bringing the Shield. An interesting day yesterday as well.
8: Yeah, it's always great coverage in Victoria. It's a credit to all of you and the team behind the scenes. But good start yesterday, I must say. Victoria looked in all sorts of bother. And then the lower order batted them out of trouble. And Harry Hoekstra was the story of the day. What can you tell us about this young man?
26: Yeah, look, it was interesting. Lots of starts for Victoria. All the batters faced, you know, in excess of sort of 35 to 60 balls and all got starts and then handed it over. It's a good wicket at the Junction Oval. You tend to find that at this time of year. So it's not going to break up. It's going to be a good batting strip. And, you know, if South Australia and the batters are worth where they are, they might post up about 500 today. It's a pretty good batting strip. But they did find some trouble and mostly self-inflicted trouble for the Victorians. But Harry Hoekstra is a young left-arm quick and who's very handy with the bat. He top-scored batting at down at number nine, in actual fact. 45, he faced 122 balls and just worked his way through. They went to a bumper barrage for a while. Once he proved to be a bit stubborn to remove, he got through that. Thornton was bowling with great pace, and he found a way and solved that problem, and then took to the spin at different times. Hit a big six over long on. Harry Manenti was sorted out with that one. And look, it just went to show a young boy on debut. He's from a country town in Gippsland called Liam Gather. Plays his cricket in one of the outer teams in Casey, South Melbourne. And, well, he's been well-regarded at Premier Cricket for some time and is broken through for his first-class debut. Just 10 days ago, he took five for in a one-day game on debut. And he's going to show that he is a very, very capable cricketer that translated very quickly to the levels above. A very impressive opening performance.
10: You mentioned about the wicket being a good wicket. Just explain to me then, seven blokes get 20 or above, no one gets a 50. What were the reasonings there? Was there just enough in it if the bowlers put it in the right spot?
26: No, it's quite bizarre in actual fact. I guess early on, with a newer ball, it's a bit of a challenge. Marcus Harris nicked one, and Campbell Calloway looked really comfortable and then flicked one straight to square leg early on. That's on him. Pete Hanscom was out LBW on a ball that was doing a fair bit. Touch and go if it's clipping leg stump. Ollie Peak shouldered arms, had his off stump blown away just before the break. Again, one of those things where batters are, honing in, if I get through to the break, and Thornton was smart around the wicket. So all these are contributing to themselves. Matt Short walked into a simple trap. The first time they put the square leg back deep, they bowled the high bumper and he top-edged it straight to that fielder. There wasn't even leaves or twigs over that trap. He just walked straight into it and caught himself out. And then Liam Blackford, after hitting a really firm drive back to, and this is an amazing bit of fielding, Nathan McAndrew reached out in his follow-through, picked it up, threw in the one motion and ran him out as he just sort of took one step after playing his drive to mid-off. These are the types of dismissals that we saw, and it was quite remarkable how the Victorians just kept on failing and going out with getting these starts. So certainly not the wicket. And a lot of them would put their head on the pillow last night and really be frustrated within themselves. They've all contributed to their own dismissals.
10: All right, so you're confident that it'll play very, very well. Will it sort of take a bit of spin late? It won't break up, but is there enough grass on it to get a bit of bite?
26: Yeah, look, it's not a wicket that's going to break up. It's that time of year. It's going to be a warmer day today, and when we say that in Melbourne at this time, it's, low 20s. It's not going to be baking hot. It's not going to crumble. We're not going to find that at this time of year. So I think it'll be a pretty true surface all the way through. It might slow up as it gets a bit older, and generally, day three, day four, that means it might take some turn, albeit a little slow. Manenti's the only spinner in the South Australian team. They elected to have Lloyd Pope carrying the drinks. Doug Warren comes into the team, of course, so many players out of calculation for both teams and all the teams around the country as the Shield kicks off today. A lot of them representing Australia, obviously, with a test series in Australia A over in India as well. So lots of players missing. So it gives opportunities for those. Todd Murphy's away for Australia A, and Doug Warren gets his opportunity. So I can't really see spin playing a huge role in the game, but the spinner will need to do a role, even though the wicket may not be spinning quite as square as we might find in a wearing wicket.
8: Bryce McGain is with us, former Australian Victorian League spinner, cricket commentator. You'll hear him part of the coverage today of Victoria-South Australia at the Junction Oval. South Australia to resume at 1-4, responding to Victoria's score of 244. Great scenes pre-game, Bryce, with Aaron Finch involved in the cap presentation. It's a feature now when players play their first game, either for a state or their overall first-class debut. Have you ever presented your cap to a player, and was the cap presentation around when you debuted?
26: The cap presentation was just coming in. It was Sean Graff who presented mine, and I think he was just the available general manager at the time, and that made it pretty straightforward. Sean Graff did have an influence on my career as I started in Premier Cricket. He was the captain coach of Frankston Peninsula, so there was a connection there of course, and we both grew up in the same region. So that was a nice touch for my presentation. Haven't been asked to do one just yet. I've been working on my speeches, and so I'm ready to go should I get called upon. But, yeah, look, it was a special moment, and it is, and I recall mine at the SCG. As I said, Graffy presented my hat, and it's something you never forget. Harry Hoekstra took the first wicket. That was Jake Weatherald, and in breaking news, Jake Weatherald's been subbed out of this game. In fielding, he hit his head on the fence at just around midday, and it's been a delayed concussion onset. He's going to be replaced. Matt Jilks will come into the side. So Jake Weatherald is out of the thing. But he was the first wicket to fall. Harry Hoekstra got his first wicket, took the edge, and went through the other debutant, Liam Blackford. Of course, Liam made 150 in an amazing run chase, Victoria chasing down Queensland's one at AB Field a few weeks back. But he's making his first-class debut. So the two debutants combining there, Liam Blackford got his cap from Aaron Finch. They both played for the Geelong Career Club and through that same region. So, hence, Finchie made the trip up and came in. And, well, it is a great moment for both of them. And, look, I probably didn't quite finish up on Harry Hoekstra. Just to lead you into this, Wayne, I think Australia, and I know this is an early call, he's played one game, but this is exactly what I recall in facing Mitchell Starc early in his career. I faced him in one of his early games, and exactly the same lean, angular, wiry sort of player. Harry Hoekstra's got a bit of filling out to do as a left armer, but his batting is certainly above average. He batted at nine, but he can certainly hold down a seven or eight position. He's very, very capable. So maybe we're seeing the unearthing of the replacement for Mitch Starc, and he's a young Victorian with a huge future in front of him, Harry Hoekstra.
10: What about Peak? How did he look? 32, six boundaries. You know, he lets one go, but how did he look?
26: Yeah, look, again, it's a learning situation for a lot of these players. You know, he's playing, Aussie U19s last year, but every opportunity he's learning and playing for the break. Yep, certainly you don't want to lose a wicket in the last 10 minutes. And from being free-flowing and taking the opportunity, good footwork, good cover drives, you know, taking the opportunity to score at half volley, even when the ball's new, is still a half volley, and he took his toll many times on that and was scoring. One of the more impressive things was the ability to get up the other end and just drop singles into the gaps. He was able to work it into mid-wicket gap and then drop it a point, and his ability to do that so it doesn't run to the field, it just drops short, and the batters working with him, Matt Short and he were terrific at rotating that strike in a really good 50-run partnership. But, yeah, just that error of judgment. As you get to a break and tighten and swim between some tightened flags, he just wanted to let the ball go, not take a risk, and let the wrong one go. As you know, Wayne, there's only two types of leaves.
10: exactly. we talk about debuts and test... cap presentations. A few memories for you with this series in South Africa. That's where you debuted, and you know, I don't know whether it'll turn over there, but I'm sure you'll be watching it with interest.
26: Yeah, look, absolutely. It's one of the series that is a really tough environment. You know, you think about the Collingwood cheer squad in the Ponsford stand at the MCG and the whole thing full of it. That's what it's like over in South Africa on the hills and all that, very vocal crowds. And, yeah, probably that times 10 or 20, it can be a hostile environment for the Aussies. And they'll certainly be feeling that. They start in Durban. And, of course, that was in the series that I went over there. That was the test match that Phil Hughes was able to make back-to-back hundreds in his second test match, 100 in both innings. So great memories from the tour there. I got my cap in the third test at Cape Town, and although it wasn't as I'd particularly dreamt about my performance and those sort of things, I'm certainly really proud of that moment and great memories, and look back with it with a lot of fondness of Australia winning that series. Incidentally, Andrew McDonald played all three tests over there, and here he is coaching the team. Return bout, obviously there's a series in between, but not often we go to South Africa, but it is really a challenging environment, difficult pitches, often a bit more bouncy and quick, although Durban doesn't necessarily have those characteristics, and Cape Town a very, very flat wicket, as I experienced over there as well. But look, this is a much anticipated series, and we get to see the two best test match playing nations go head to head. We're playing away. It's going to be an amazing stint. I know we've covered it a few times, Jacob, but you know, the next 15 tests, and these are epic series. So it's going to be a really exciting phase, and it'll be interesting to see how they go. And team selection is foremost as well. We're going to find out soon enough. We're a day away from it, but the way they go with the injury to Green and the decisions they make could have a real telling effect on who wins this series.
8: What's the overall vibe in Melbourne regarding the Nick Maddison selection? He spent a few years there at Victoria. He's gone back to New South Wales, set to captain New South Wales this domestic season, and now he could have a test return.
26: Well, I think the Victorians are really proud of the fact that he was basically a New South Wales discard, couldn't get a contract, was on the outer there, and came down and given an opportunity in an environment that really suited him and had him settle very, very quickly. And he performed incredibly well, an incredible run of performances, despite the fact that injury interrupted a big chunks of his performance with Victoria. But he was absolutely on fire there. Shield runs, one-day runs, you know, he couldn't have been happier. And it sort of springboarded and rejuvenated his career. He did play test cricket when he was playing for New South Wales all those years ago. But I think the Victorians look across it as very fondly. We've produced another player as he lost his way in cricket, I suppose. But look, a curious selection when, I guess, the selection policy is that, you know, runs are the currency. You know, the runs that Nick Maddison has made, you know, it's quite some time ago. Of course, he was overcoming cancer over the last 12 months and quite a serious situation that he found himself in. But the recovery is great. It could be a fairy tale story, really. It could be something quite monumental. It doesn't necessarily suit what the selection group have said, which is the currency of runs. And it seems like Nick Maddison's maybe playing with old paper $50 notes rather than the new plastic version that we've all got in our pockets. Maybe a few less $50 notes. Maybe it's more like $10 notes for us, Wayne. But it seems like he's playing with the old paper versions to say that the currency is there. But what I do know is that they do look at the data, how he performs, and they know that he's capable in these types of conditions. And I guess they're making the judgment that he's the best suited out of all the next players to go over there and do this. I know there's much conjecture about where it's come from, but I'm certainly know that would be the thinking of the Australian group, the Australian selectors, and the players who are involved in getting him across there.
8: Now, if you have to go, Bryce, by all means, tell us now. But Brisbane, what about the premiership at the MCG a couple of weeks ago? What a special day that was for Lions fans. What a roller coaster.
26: An amazing 2 weeks. The prelim final, I haven't been to a football game like it. And, you know, many have said it's probably one of the greatest games of all time. That was when Brisbane overcame Hawthorn and all sorts of controversy at the end. You know, I certainly appreciate that from a Hawthorn perspective. And if I had a Hawthorn beanie, I'd, you know, probably be feeling a bit prickly and a bit hard done by. But what an amazing game of football. And then to back it up with a grand final like that and the amazing last 4 minutes, just spectacular. I was sitting in the crowd and it was interesting. I never had the gut-wrenching feeling of it's over, which is surprising. You should feel that way in those situations. And Freo have been so good throughout the game and so impressive, but I never felt it. Maybe that's what it comes with supporting a team like Brisbane who never say die and have often pulled a rabbit out of a hat and done really well. So they certainly did that. And as Chris Fagan has now hung up his coaching whistle, you know, he said, you know, the best 5 minutes of his coaching happened to be the last 5 minutes he did. Truly remarkable. And, yeah, I didn't mean to relive that with all your Freo supporters tuning in as well. I'm sorry for them to have to sit through my little diatribe there of 90 seconds.
8: Wow, what a game it was. And the disappointment will drive Freo as it did for Brisbane in 23. So I'm sure they'll be back. Hey, Bryce, happy calling today. Should be a great day of first-class cricket again at the Junction Oval. Thanks for your time this morning.
26: So much great cricket ahead of us, and all the Shields kick off today as well. Keep a track of that. Yeah, look forward to catching up with you both soon.
8: Thanks, Bryce. Bryce McGowan joining us. He'll be one of the lead today. So he and Adam Wyche interchanging in the lead chair, and both Adam Crosthwaite and Bobby Quiney in the expert chair for coverage there on KO, cricket.com.au Streaming coverage is great, but don't forget the old-fashioned radio call, which you can hear as well. Lots of people driving around Perth don't have access to a stream. Believe it or not, radio is still very popular. And live ball-by-ball coverage of Sheffield Shield cricket home and away, coming away again in season 26-27. And a big thank you to Knight Health, Bailey's Fertiliser. I can't wait to say it today, Wayne. The Kennards High scoreboard is back. Minnow, wherever he is, up there, will be chuffed to know that the Kennards High scoreboard will be mentioned probably 100 times today.
0: Excellent, excellent.
8: As we go through it on Sport
10: FM. They were the days, the old Kennards High.
8: Yep. Tony Simons, good day to you. I know he listens to the station, listens to the show, and he's been a great supporter of Sport FM for a long time, and Kennards are back on board. News from Cricket Central, when New South Wales are playing Tasmania. New South Wales have won the toss. They've decided to bowl. I think we're going to see that at the Wacker too. Whoever wins the toss will bowl there as well. So it could be 3 from 3. We saw a lot of that last year. Win the toss, put the opposition in. Probably feels like the pitch is best to bowl on when it's fresh. And maybe it gets better on days 2 and 3 to bat. Still looking for a team here for New South Wales. Here we go. Charlie Stobo, captain. Riley Kingsall. Ryan Hicks has the gloves. Bryce Jackson makes his first class debut. Didn't play one for WA. So he makes his debut for New South Wales. Riley Mark, who's an off-spinning all-rounder from Victoria, who's moved up to New South Wales. He gets his first game. Ollie Davies, Jack Edwards, Will Salzman, Sean Abbott, Jake Scott and Curtis Patterson. That's not in batting order, clearly, but that's the New South Wales team. Jack Edwards, no longer captain of the Blues. Nick Maddison was set to be the skipper, but he's, of course, preparing for a potential stunning test recall, so Charlie Stobo takes the captaincy reins. Tasmania, Jordan Silk is the skipper. Caleb Jewell, Tim Ward, Teg Wiley makes his debut for Tasmania in first-class cricket. Ben McDermott, Jake Doran, Brad Hope, Will Prestwich. Kalen Malladay is a new name. Gabe Bell and big Marcus Bean, who's a tall left-arm bean pole fast bowler. So we'll see how he goes today. There for New South Wales and Tassie. That's Tassie's 11. And well done to Teg Wiley, who gets his opportunity at his second state.
10: Nice. Bean, he's going to be all right. We saw him in the one day.
8: Big lad.
10: Yeah, tall, left-hander. The one day he just sort of couldn't get his line. It was a bit overcast. You know, it was a tough day. I think in the four-day game would suit him pretty well, and he could be pretty handy. He's got that ability to bowl that, that get-out ball. He's quite talented by the look of it.
8: I'll be interested to see where Teg Wiley bats in this Tassie order, whether he bats up the top or whether he bats in the middle order. I think Jewell and Ward will probably open. Silk's listed to open here. I don't think that's correct, but we'll find out in a minute. So Jordan Silk, who has opened before but hasn't done it for a long time, he's batted middle order. You've got McDermott, Doran and Hope. Hope batted up the list a bit last year, so
10: yep. Yeah,
8: a bit of uncertainty as to what that batting lineup might look like.
10: Gee, I wouldn't think you'd open with Silk. He's too valuable at 4, 5, 6, somewhere like that, you know. Yeah, okay.
8: Tassie, a bit of a new-look side in many ways as well. Ben McDermott's done the old switcheroo a few times, hasn't he? Queensland, Tassie, back to Queensland, back to Tassie. So he's obviously fond of the Derwent River, or somewhere down there in Tassie, because he's come back. Let's get a break out of the way. We'll move into the trade period on the other side and some of the trades that have happened and some of the trades that are likely to happen. Bryce McGowan told us there, developing news in Melbourne, that Jack Weatherald has been subbed out of the game. So he batted yesterday. He was out for a duck. But as Bryce told us, he had a collision with an advertising boarding, diving for the ball on the boundary, and has been ruled out with delayed concussion. So clearly didn't pass the test this morning. So he plays no further part in the game, which means Matty Jilks comes in, but he only gets one hit. He can't bat in the first innings because Weatherald's already batted. So, interesting.
10: If Weatherald got through, it's even a double blow, isn't it, a little bit?
8: Yep, that's a valid. Imagine if he had got through, not out at the close, and then he's subbed out of the game. So Jake Weatherald's only involvement in the match, a duck for the South Australians. Back after this.
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18: A crash on Stirling Highway. It's closed westbound from Webster Street to Stanley Street, Nedlands. Stirling Highway is also down with single lane heading eastbound at Smart Street. Look, everybody out there, all the first responders doing their very best. So to incident response, all on site, and it's really heavy on the approach. Please be very patient and allow for a safe working space or avoid the area if you can. A crash as well on Orong Road eastbound at President Street in Kewdale, slowing things down in both directions. It's Bernie D. That's the latest traffic on 91.3 Sport FM.
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8: Reached the halfway point of the show. Great to have you with us here on Sports Breakfast. Birthdays. It's the 8th of October. Australia's great left-handed middle-order batsman in that wonderful era. Bradman's Invincibles, there's only one living member, and that is Neil Harvey. He turns 98 today, so he's ticking towards three figures. Hopefully he can get there, Neil. He's had a wonderful life, a great contribution to Australian cricket. There's a statue of him outside of the MCG, and what a great cricketer he was. And part of that all-conquering Bradman's Invincibles team of 1948.
10: And very vocal about that too, you know, about what he wasn't happy with a lot of things that occurred there. But, yeah, very good player. But 98, that's a fair dig, isn't it?
8: Yep, he's the world's oldest living test cricketer.
10: That right.
8: So that is a fine achievement. A long life to follow a long life in cricket. 0429 913 913 is the text. If you'd like to join us today, you can call as well. The number to call is 9418 7700. For all of those who are craving a bit of footy chat this morning, aside from all the cricket, it's time for a trade update.
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8: Now, the big move yesterday was Jordan Ridley, who has joined Geelong, and that was a significant coup for the Cats. So they land another exciting player. He's the best and fairest winner at Essendon. He's had a lot of injuries, Wayne, but certainly a player that will add some depth to their defensive end of the ground. We don't know what's happening with Sam De Koning. He said yesterday he doesn't want to join St Kilda, so don't know if he doesn't get on with his brother Tom or whether he just doesn't see the build that they're trying to put together at the Saints. But Jordan Ridley's now a Cat.
10: It's an interesting one, and I suppose the ramifications from that is that Nick Blakey's one that's been sort of associated with Geelong, and that's got, you know, more gained a lot more momentum. Where does it leave Rowan Marshall?
8: Yeah, very valid question.
10: Who's trying to get there? St Kilda said, no, bad luck, pal. Or, you know, they haven't come to an agreement. Geelong have suddenly got Ridley and then they're going to probably try and get Blakey. He's on the afterburner a little bit.
8: Yeah, Matthew Lloyd has said, well, if it's between Marshall and Blakey, choose Blakey.
10: Yeah, yeah.
8: So
10: yeah.
8: If Matty Lloyd's suggesting that, he's a pretty good voice to listen to, but they've also got to work out how they get the Marshall deal done. So the thought with Grian Myers' move to West Coast, which has now been shut down, is that they could conceivably get a good pick for him. And they'll use that pick to then get Rowan Marshall into the club. So I think there's a bit of limbo around Rowan Marshall and whether he gets to Geelong.
9: Anyone else interested?
10: Anyone else?
8: I reckon every club would be interested in a very athletic ruckman who gets around the ground, wins the ball. So I reckon every club would be keen on Rowan Marshall, and there might be a party that enters late and swoops on the
10: Saints. Well, they were hoping De Koning might be a bit of a swap, would it? Was that how they were trying to, that he would go?
8: Yes, that was the word originally, that it was going to be Sam De Koning, join your brother at the Saints and we'll take Rowan Marshall, but that's not
10: happening. So it finishes tomorrow, doesn't it?
8: No, next week.
10: Oh, still another week of it.
8: Next Wednesday.
10: Oh, my goodness.
8: Next Wednesday. Okay. It used to be 3 weeks. It got a bit silly then. I think then we realised that it was too long. So Jordan Ridley joins Geelong, as does a fourth-round pick, which is currently pick 60, and a 2028 fourth-round pick. Essendon, in return, receives Jack Bowes, who's found his third club. He was a bit of a steak knife in a deal with the Gold Coast a few years ago. He joins the Bombers. They also receive a 2027 first-round pick and a 2028 second-round pick. So that deal is done. Jordan Ridley, injury-prone defender over recent years, but he is a Crichton medalist at the Bombers, now joins the Cats. That deal is done. That was the only official trade done yesterday. The previous trade to that was Nathan O'Driscoll joining the Tigers for a fourth-round pick, currently pick 61. The Dockers were active yesterday. Dom Bedendo, who played two games for the Bulldogs in 2023, has been playing in the VFL for Port Melbourne over the last couple of years. He's a running wingman. He kicks goals. His numbers are pretty good. And he's maybe another diamond. He's been very good, David Walls, at finding a few in State League football. And he joins the Dockers on a two-year deal as a delisted free agent. So that's not a trade. They didn't have to give up anything. They've simply utilised him as a delisted free agent. So finished up at the Dogs a couple of years ago and now joins the Dockers as a running winger. So perhaps a replacement, bit of depth. I'm not sure he's in their best team, but he'll be one that comes in and potentially plays a role. Dom Bedendo.
10: Dom Bedendo. I see Steve Cornelio re-signed at GWS, so just for a year.
8: Yep.
10: So it's handy. Going to end up a GWS player forever.
8: Yeah, and he's the last remaining member from their original squad.
10: So right.
8: Every other player is now retired or been traded. So the survival of the fittest.
10: What
8: Stephen
10: about
8: Cornelio.
10: Stringer? Would anyone take him?
8: I think there'd have to be some interest, but maybe late. Reports are that he has accepted that he may not get to another club after time with the Bulldogs, Essendon and GWS, premiership player at the Bulldogs. The big one is Zach Butters. So what happens here? We've heard that the Ben King paperwork has been lodged, but Aidan Schubert is a potential to get to the Hawks. We spoke to Ben Cotton yesterday. That's a side deal that isn't a side deal. There's a bit of complexity to that because the AFL don't like side deals in some of these free agency moves. But it would appear as though that Aidan Schubert, young key forward, highly regarded, debuted this year for the Hawks, but is going to fall back in the pecking order, could move up to the Gold Coast. North Melbourne, so they wanted Jordan Ridley. They didn't get him. Nick Murray, no certainty to join the club either. He wants to get there from Adelaide, but he's under contract, so that deal is yet to get done. Josh Goeder wants a trade to Hawthorn, who's part of their key defensive stocks at the moment, North. He wants to leave, so there's a bit of movement there. North have locked away their coach, and I wonder how much that helps, Wayne, with list management decisions.
10: Yeah, well, I think it'd make a big difference, and they'd get involved. The interesting thing with someone like a Blakey in that is we're all talking about that he'll move, but if you're a club that's going to take him, surely you'd have to sort of think, what are the ramifications, you know, to the club, to the people, to our members? There's still a police investigation going on. It's all well and good that they're all talking about it. North Melbourne, I think, have put their hand up as well to look and get him in. But there'd have to be... It's all right from your footy department saying we're going to do this and this, but you as a club and a board would have to think, OK, what are the ramifications here? So that'd be the interesting part from here on in, I reckon.
8: Yep. Yeah, that's something they have to factor in. And it's completely different. I'm not linking the two together in terms of their alleged indiscretions. But Taron Thomas was at North Melbourne. He had a lot of issues off field and maybe once bitten, twice shy with that.
10: Yep.
8: So I just wonder if they'll consider the factors you've just mentioned. Will McLaughlin has requested a trade to Melbourne. Brisbane Ford has been struggling to get in. He's a small forward and Brisbane have got some of the best in the comp, haven't they? Charlie Cameron, Kai Lohman, Zach Bailey. So hard for him to break into the Brisbane side. He wants to join Melbourne. So that is set to play out. What trade gets that deal done? We wait to see. Zach Merritt joined Hawthorn on Monday. That was one of the early trades that was done as part of this trade period. And Nathan Broad yesterday, Wayne, said that he was interested in potentially reviving his career. So he's returned to Western Australia. He's 33 years of age, 191 games at Richmond, including three flags, and he's interested in potentially playing for one of the WA clubs.
10: I was going to say, it'd be one of the WAs. He's thrown out a little bait there just to... Yeah, good on him. He'd be a handy player for the Eagles, I reckon.
8: What about the Dockers? Could they do with another key defensive post? Have they got enough?
10: Well, everyone's sort of grizzled about their defence a little bit, about the consistency of it. So, but I don't know whether it's right for them where they're at. You know, It might be one that just for a year, you know, that you've got someone that you know that's experienced and reliable. But again, it's about his fitness and where his, you know, head's at.
8: Reading a quote attributed to Broad yesterday in an interview he did on SEN, he says, would I play again? Potentially. There's been some chats. Freo's a no to playing. They've said that. West Coast, there's a slim chance. So effectively, Freo's offering him a non-playing role, and the Eagles have sort of left the door open if he wants to join them as maybe a rookie on minimum wage, but can play a role on the field and be a great leader off the field.
10: Yeah, I think the Dockers are pretty happy with where they're at, I think, and just to go pick an older player like that, that it probably doesn't go to where they're, you know, the ethos is at the moment.
8: Got a few Richmond players on the books as it is. So the claim has been there that this is a Richmond retirement home at West Coast. Grindmeyer's unlikely to leave the Cats. This was his manager, Liam Pickering, speaking on Trade Radio yesterday.
3: Grindmeyer's loomed as a circuit breaker pickers because he was the player that could potentially get pick 21 from West Coast to Geelong, which could have been given to St Kilda as part of this deal. Can you categorically say tonight that Grindmeyer's will be at Geelong next year?
13: Yeah, I can. I spoke to the West Coast today, so that's off. Grind's in Rome at the moment, so...
3: Any other clubs involved?
13: I haven't spoken to any other clubs at the moment, so, no, look, he's going to be a Geelong player. As I've consistently said, though, throughout the course of the last couple of weeks, he's got 2 years to go on a contract at Geelong, and he wants to stay at Geelong. He's a Geelong boy.
3: What about the fact that the Cats look like they're open to moving him on? Does that affect Grind at all in wanting to go back into the club?
13: Well, he did have those sort of 4 or 5 weeks where he was in the seconds last year. You know, obviously, he's had some issues with his knee throughout the course of the year, but he came back, played some really good finals footy, and, look, he's an important player for Geelong. So, no, he'll be fine. He'll be good as gold.
8: That was the agenda setter's correction, rather than Trade Radio, speaking about Grindmeyer's. Liam Pickering, a former Geelong player himself, saying that Grindmeyer's will stay at the Cattery. So that's the latest as far as trade and free agency is concerned for Cowden, the insurance broker, station sponsor.
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8: Let's get to a break because Paul Hazelby's going to join us on the other side of that. He's the coach of East Fremantle's Waffle W team as of this week. He's been announced as the replacement of David Eames. His passion for women's footy. He's got a young daughter who looks a talented player herself. I'm sure that excites Paul as he takes on the role as the Sharks mentor for 2027 and beyond. And what a time to take over. The reigning premiers of the Waffle Women's competition. Paul Hazelby to join us on the other side of the break here on Sports Breakfast.
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8: In the run to 8 o'clock here on this Thursday morning, the 8th of October. South Australia and Victoria at the Junction Oval. South Australia 1 for 21. Hunt is 12. Harvey is 9. Jake Weatherill, the batsman out, he's out of the match too. A delayed concussion. He's been substituted out of the match for Matthew Jilks. Meanwhile, over at Cricket Central, Tasmania are 1 for 10. Jordan Silk did open the batting and is the first man out. Court Hicks bowled Jackson. So Bryce Jackson on debut in first-class cricket, former West Australian. He has a wicket early. Silk out for 5. If you'd like to join us, you're welcome to 0429 913 913 is the Retrovision text line, and call as well 9418 7700. Paul

0: come back in. Obviously, I left at the end of my career and crossed over to South Melbourne and took up a coaching role over there. But to be brought back in as the number one ticket holder was something I'll always cherish. I've enjoyed that role this year, and I've also been working with the Rogers Cup. And it's not like I've been out of coaching for a long time. I've been away from sort of senior coaching, but I've been coaching my daughters for the last 5 or 6 years, both of their sides. So to come back in and get that passion and then the opportunity come up with, the club and Dave stepping away from the East Fremantle Football Club after winning the premiership this year, and had some discussions in the last week or two, and thought it was the right fit for me moving forward and my family. So looking forward to the opportunity. Great club. And also, obviously, a great team coming off the premiership.
1: You mentioned the involvement with the Rogers Cup. What was the role you were taking on there? Was it just development or mentoring, or what was the role?
0: Yeah, Paul Lanzarini was the coach, and I just came in as the midfield coach. So my daughter's coming through. She had her first year of Rogers. She's still only 15. Played all of the games there, and it was just a good opportunity to come in and give something back to the East Fremantle Football Club. And, you know, it brought back a lot of memories of when I first started all those years ago, way back in probably 1997, I think it was, and was lucky enough to win a premiership with them in 1998, which was a special year for the East Fremantle League team. But unfortunately, we couldn't replicate that all those years later, just beaten in a draw situation against Swan District in the last game of the year.
2: Paul, this is a club that's steeped in history and tradition, and you know that. You've been a part of it over many years, and you mentioned the premiership this year. It seems a strong squad, and East Fremantle's development has been outstanding over recent times. Is this, with the Rogers Cup in consideration as well, is this another golden era for East Fremantle women coming up?
0: Yeah, you hope so, and also for the boys, you hope that as well. There's a really strong pathway coming through. We had a number of girls that played league footy that are probably still only 16, 17. A number in the State 18s programs as well. So, you know, as waffle clubs, you've got to maximise that talent coming through. Yes, you can go and recruit, but you've got to provide that opportunity for your girls to come through and have the best opportunity to maybe progress to the AFLW, but also to have long careers at the East Fremantle Football Club. And, you know, I grew up in a time at East Fremantle when there was a lot of success around. I used to talk about the 28 premierships and 29 premierships that we'd won through that period. It hasn't been, you know, always that successful since that moment, particularly for the men, but the women have a really strong culture and that relationship and alignment, obviously, with the Melville team that sort of flowed through. I'm excited to work with a lot of these girls that have been there for a while, and, you know, it's a group that's got some younger players, but there's also a lot of senior players that have been there for a period of time that have a lot of experience in the Waffle W, but also coming off AFLW list, so I'm excited to get to know them.
1: You've obviously, you know, been keeping an eye on the game for a while now with your kids coming through and all that, and you've seen the development. Where do you see the game at the moment? You know, how much has it developed? And I suppose, what's the next step for the women's game?
0: Look, I think it's grown enormously. I was lucky enough in the first season of Fremantle coming in into the women's competition probably 10 years ago. I was assistant coach to Michelle Cowan at that stage, and you know, we were plucking girls that had hardly ever played the game. There was a lot of cross-coders that come across. Skill development was a big factor. But now you see it with 8, 9, 10-year-olds that are coming through. They're learning, you know, the basics, the skills. They're picking that up really well. They're great athletes, but they're keen and eager. And that's what I love about the women's program is they want to learn. They want feedback. And the major difference that I see with women and men is that they're so grateful and appreciative of the time. But you give them, like, you do a training drill, and they'll come up after every training drill, oh, thanks for that, really appreciate it. Where I think the boys, you know, just move on to the next drill. But in terms of the game, there's been massive growth. I think for the AFLW game, I think there's some big decisions to be made by the AFL hierarchy to see where they go. I'm a believer that I think in time, maybe 4 or 5 years' time, I think the right move is putting them together, having both the women and the men play on the same day after one another. And making it a big showcase day for all the fans.
2: Yeah, those double headers seem to have a fair bit of traction. We've seen that over the last few years when they've trialled it. So I think that does have some credence moving forward. Paul Hazeby's with us. He's the new coach of the East Fremantle Waffle W side that won a premiership this year. The likes of a Zippy Fish and an Ella Roberts, I mean, they're trailblazers and they're names that are now well known, and they've sort of been identified very early as 15, 16-year-olds as future stars. Will they become more prevalent, Paul? Will they become more regular, those kind of generational talents that we've seen of recent times?
0: You hope so, but I think the whole competition has improved. You mentioned before.

0: how much it's improved. Like, it's not easy to come in and dominate like those players have. And, you know, Ella Roberts is probably the most pure footballer that I've seen come through. When you look at what she can do with her decision-making, her skills, her marking, she's a goal kicker as well. And we know what Zippy Fish can do as well, of course, being from East Fremantle. But, you know, it's gonna become a situation where you're going to have talented girls like that coming in all the time, and that's going to lift the standard of the competition. Hopefully the absolute stars still stand out. That's been like that forever and a day, but it'll be more challenging because the standard that they're coming up against will be there. And, you know, obviously you're going to have a lot of defensive mechanisms that become a massive part of the game in AFLW as well, which makes it even tougher.
1: One thing none of us can buy in life and in coaching, Paul, is time. So you mentioned South Fremantle senior coach, and you're pretty fresh out of the game playing when you took on that role. And now a lot of involvement in the game media and a few different coaching positions. But what's different about Paul Hazeby, the coach, from, say, circa 2012 to circa 26 going on 27?
0: Oh, I think it's a little bit about the individual. I think when I come out, you know, it's a whirlwind. You're sort of still going through all those emotions of coming out of the AFL system. And I did take up that South Fremantle role. I was only 30 years of age. And I think as you grow and you have kids, you mellow a little bit, you get more experience in life, and you start to learn a bit more about who you are. And, you know, once you know who you are, and you can then start to, you know, build better relationships with a lot of people and create a better program, I think. So, you know, I learn a lot from that experience. You know, people ask me whether I failed in that experience. I don't think I failed. I learned. You know, the club moved forward. We had a lot of younger players through that period, and it was pleasing. I think 2 years after I left, that Todd Curley was able to come in and, you know, start to have some success with that group. So, you know, you live, you learn, and you grow. And that's what I've done as an individual. And, you know, I'm just looking right now as providing the best environment for the East Fremantle Football Club coaching-wise. Nothing about me, just giving these girls the best chance to live out their dream, whether that be at the higher level, whether that be being premiership players at East Fremantle.
2: The way the game's developed, I mean, did this coaching, how different is it coaching a women's team? Is there now the opportunity with the skills and that they're getting to do certain structures and set plays and things of that name? Is the game developing in that regard?
0: 100%. I've just been working on my coaching philosophy, and it doesn't differ too much than what I had back then and what I've seen with a lot of, you know, men's AFL teams and AFLW teams. I think, you know, the men's game has become a bit more of a handball game, and I've seen that with the AFLW this year, that they want to try and create those handball chains and, you know, move into their forward line with a bit more speed and make it difficult to defend by going inside the forward 50 quickly. So, you know, Rogers, you know, you're still working on skill acquisition. There's still a lot of teaching moments about the basic skills and fundamentals, but definitely at league level, you've got players that have been around the AFLW environment that can sort of help you set up those different structures. But, yeah, I don't see too much of a difference in that. I love the AFLW game. I love the contested nature of it. I think in the men's program, you know, for a number of years there, it became about keeping the ball off the opposition. The women can't do that for as long as the men do, but I just love the nature of the ball being there to be won all the time and the contested side of things.
1: Hayes, I'm sure you'll work with James DePayne on this, but recruit-wise, do you need to add much more to a premiership group, or is that the reality now? With the evolution of the game, you're still looking to bring in fresh faces?
0: Yeah, I think you are. Obviously, we've got the young group coming through. We finished on top in the Rogers program, and as I said, there's a number of talented players that'll push up over the next couple of years. But you also have the programs running in conjunction, which makes it a little bit tough where you've got the under-16 state programs, the under-18, so you do lose a few of those players. But if you do reflect back, and it was a premiership winning year for the Sharks, but through the midfield, I think there's some gaps there, and, you know, often the team was a low possession team, so I'd love to sort of add something through there and also create more forward 50 entries. And I think on the night they wrapped up with the Lynn medal the other night, it was the leading goal kicker kicked 13 goals. So for a premiership team, that is very unique to have such a low amount. So adding some forward pieces to that would be a priority as well.
1: Hey, Hayes, we can't let you go without an AFL question. The Dockers, such a...
0: Don't do it.
1: Oh, I have to. I don't want to. It was such a gallant effort. 4 minutes to go, you're thinking, this is it. The premiership is about to dock in Fremantle and then snatched away in the most cruel of circumstances. How do they pick themselves up and rebound next year?
0: No, I think they've got the right coach. Like, I think he's really mellow. I think he's really mature. The messaging coming out from Justin Longmuir has been first class. That, you know, he can be disappointed, but also be proud. And but I left the event and the whole week, it was just a whirlwind. It was fantastic to see the emotion of the Fremantle Army to charge over to Melbourne to see the scenes back here in Western Australia. But most importantly, the most proud moment I had was the boys showing up. Like, they hadn't played that good a footy in the final series, so there was always that concern. But that was the best game they played in finals. And if you can handle the big moments, you've got a big future. And they'll learn from that. And it was just the last 4 minutes. And it was the most brutal thing I think I've seen in sport once Wolfie Time did play. But I think he's the right coach. They're a mature group. They'll come back again. And, you know, we've seen so many teams, Hawthorn and also this Brisbane team. You lose one and it drives the hunger for further success. And both of those sides won 3 premierships. Let's hope that is the case for Fremantle.
1: I've watched a bit of you and Will Schofield this week on various platforms talking about West Coast, and you've been harsh fairly, I think, on West Coast and their list build and maybe looking at a Jack Viney. What would be your strategy? You're about to look at it with East Fremantle's Waffle W program. Well, what would be your list strategy with West Coast at the moment?
0: Well, I think you're looking at just going back to the draft. I still think they're probably 4 players short where you can sort of bank on them being superstars for your football club. They've got Harley Reid, Dursma's a good one, I like Shanahan. Jake Waterman's been there for a long time. But I just don't think after the 4 years or 5 years of the rebuild, they've got enough of those pieces that are going to take you forward. Now, they'll use their early picks. I try and get into the first round of the draft with a couple of their picks that are expected around 21-22, but I think if you look at Fremantle, they're a good test case. I hate to mention the word Fremantle because, you know, naturally people think that I'm a Fremantle person, but I like to think I give fair communication on both parts. But Fremantle have gone and got players that they've spent a high price, but they've been bankable. Luke Jackson, they get him in, comes a superstar, probably the top 5 player in the competition now. Shea Bolton, high price, but he comes in, and he comes in, he's got 7 or 8 years of good football left. Jordan Clark comes in. They get him a little bit cheaper, but he becomes an All-Australian. I just would rather West Coast, if they are going to part ways with picks, to make sure that those players are going to have long careers. And Trent Rivers is another discussion point at the moment. Like, is he that sort of guy that you're going to bring in that's going to make a big difference, or is he just pretty similar to what you've already got? And I just think with Jack Viney, it's going to obviously make a call on Tim Kelly and Elliot Yeo, because I just don't think you can have those 3 in the same team, particularly when you're still rebuilding. I just don't see the value in it right at this particular stage.
1: There'd be a lot of Eagles fans who'd agree with you. Hey, Hayes, good luck for this new opportunity. It's exciting for the club to bring you back into the fold as a coach. Great supporter of East Fremantle in that number 1 ticket holder role, but we wish you well as the head honcho for the women's program in 27.
0: Appreciate that, guys, and look forward to talking throughout the season.
1: Be great fun. Paul Hayes will be joining us here on Sports Breakfast. He's back in the coaching game, and he mentioned there he's certainly been more than dipping his toe in the water. He's been coaching for a long time. His daughter's coming through underage footy, and now he's back as a senior coach. Previously coached South Fremantle men's for 3 seasons, 12, 13, 14, and now takes the reins as East Fremantle AFL, Waffle W coach. And he's very passionate about the club.
2: Yeah.
1: It goes without speaking.
2: Fantastic.
1: So he, we'll forget the South Fremantle years. I don't know what happened there. Obviously, he was just brainwashed after he finished playing and decided to go to Souths. But he's seen the light. He's come back to the good guys, which is good to see, and good girls as it is too.
2: Can't comment to that, can I?
1: Well, probably best you don't, but premierships count
2: probably
1: for something.
2: Best I don't.
1: Premierships count for something, even if they were in the 1900s. We're off to the news. When we return, we are going to speak with James Aldring, the CEO of Perth Racing. What an exciting time it is. Ascot will be in pristine condition, I have no doubt. They're a great team, great track team there at Ascot. They'll be ready to go for a massive spring over the summer. Of course, Perth Cup headlines the summer racing in many ways, and then into the autumn. So plenty of great racing coming up at Ascot. And James Aldring, the CEO of Perth Racing, will join us after the news, as will Chris Pike. Trevor Gleeson's had a blow-up. Doesn't take too long for Trev. He's always been a fiery character. It's probably what's made him the successful coach that he is. And we'll finish with another very successful coach, Brad Thompson, to join us. Clermont Nedlands started with a win over Rockingham Mandra on the weekend.
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4: 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I'm Lee Harrison. Rental prices for units and houses in Perth remain at record highs, according to new figures. Domain's latest quarterly rent report shows houses cost at least 7%.